0: restrictions.
1: Yeah.
0: But that phrase, I've noticed that he's used quite a lot since. And he particularly references that around what he believes is action in the state's interest. And I think that applies in this case as well. I'm doing my column on the picking up on one of the phrases or quotes that he used, where he argues that the state's ambition has an ambition that's got a vision for where it needs to be 10, 15 years from now. The population's aging, so we need more young people not to just to choose to stay here to live, but to choose to move here and work. And I think that that's quite a popular sentiment, that people would want young people to be able to stay here or at least have the option to stay here.
1: Sure.
0: The argument I'm putting is that the risk is that you saddle those young people with large amounts of debt, and an economy that's driven at the moment substantially by the public sector, which the Premier is, across the board, I think there's a desire to expand job opportunities and skilled jobs growth. I don't think that's confined to the Labor Party.
1: Well, there's no question that South Australia has suffered for many years of, you know, the youth drain, young people getting to an age, you know, if I want to get on in life, I've got to move to the East Coast. I've got to move somewhere else. That sort of was somewhat reversed during COVID, but
0: yes,
1: it has to be on a far larger scale. As you say, we have a very much an ageing population, and we need young people to generate the future.
0: Yeah, and I don't think there's a problem at all with young people wanting to see the world, expand their horizons, and advance themselves in places other than Adelaide and South Australia. But what I think is an issue and has been for some time is the lack of options to stay here if they wish, in demanding, high paid, skilled private enterprise jobs. And I mean, I was 19 just turned 19 when the state bank collapsed. You've got to be my age to remember that as an adult, my age or older to remember that as an adult, and the awfulness of the early 90s recession and the impact that had on this state, which was a hollowing out of the corporate sector and people of my age and older and indeed younger having to flee, often to find jobs.
1: Sure.
0: That's reversed, as you say.
1: Well, it took a long time to erase the stain and the stigma, and I think probably it's only been fully removed in the last few years.
0: Yeah, and there's a legacy of that where you, I think it was in 2022, we did a report, looking at just how much that, burden of the lost opportunity had been to the state, and it was about $25 billion. And what I mean by that is the comparative slow economic growth compared to the rest of the country. So how much South Australia had lagged as a result of that massive setback from the state bank collapse and the recession?
1: Yeah, there's no question that we were talking, I was talking with my producer, Sam, earlier today, regarding Malley's approach to politics. He's probably the closest thing to a Liberal politician that this state's had since we had a Liberal politician leading the state.
0: Many Liberals, or some Liberals, should I say, some veteran Liberals who... whose opinion I respect, I would argue that Mr. Malinauskas is to the right politically of Stephen Marshall, particularly on social issues, but also similarly to the right on economic issues. There's no doubt that Jay Weatherill was of the left faction, Peter Malinauskas is of the right wing, is controlling the Labor Party in this state, not nationally. And that's very much been Mr. Malinauskas. I think we spoke last week. Mr. Malinauskas's sort of driving force in politics has, ever since I've known him, been economic growth.
1: Yeah, and let's face it, ideology is one thing, but what the average punter wants, we want what's best for the state, and we really don't care, what flag they fly under. But let's just do what is best for South Australia.
0: I think that's a fair argument, and I think that the question that I raised earlier about the debate around the trees in the parklands is to what extent that obscures the economic growth opportunity for people in outer suburbs who are just struggling to, or in any suburb that are just struggling to pay their mortgage. Those two are not necessarily linked, I should stress. But when you, in a sense, I wish there'd be the same degree of debate around creating opportunity for the future, and as much passion around that as there has been amongst the idea of saving trees, for which I must stress there's I have enormous respect for people who want to devote themselves to any cause in the to that cause, and such respect for them wanting to preserve part of the history of this state.
1: Yeah, no, you make a good point. Some and it would say, and I know, well, an area that the government and the Premier have not been able to get what they want is ramping. It continues to be, you know, the latest figures came out, you know, ramping is at record levels. The government is really making no headway in this area.
0: No, and I think we've talked about this before. I feel that the promise that Labor made to fix the ramping crisis in the lead up to the 2022 election was always going to be a false promise, because there's so many factors that influence that, that they could throw throw the entire state budget into it and it probably wouldn't be fixed.
1: Yeah.
0: Clearly I'm possibly over-exaggerating, but, you know, Blair Boyer in Parliament, the Health Minister Blair Boyer, talking about the idea that, you know, there's a horror, I'm just quoting from my colleague Brad Crouch's article in this morning's paper, a horror winter of record presentations at emergency departments, as well as failure by the federal government to provide adequate aged care beds. Well, that's been the case for some time. Labor's argument that this is all due to 4 years of the Marshall government is clearly false. There's a long legacy of, I mean, Labor's been in power for most of my adult life in this state. They've attempted to transfer the argument into ambulance response times, which is why, and that's a reasonable political move. I'd argue that that was why that issue had so much potency in the lead up to the 2022 election, that people were worried about the influx of COVID into the state for the first time, and they worried if they called the ambulance, if they were struggling with COVID, that it wouldn't turn up in time to save them. I don't think there's the same political heat around ramping at the moment, other than the legacy promise that of an election of not this past election in March, but the 2022 election, and the obvious fact that that promise has been broken.
1: Yeah, I mean, it's sad to see that lowered the standard regarding ramping. I mean, the government now has accepted corridor care as acceptable during times of high demand. I mean, you know, in a first world country, should that be acceptable?
0: Well, it's a really interesting point, because you've in this state and this nation, we have a very high standard of healthcare. My best man is a doctor. I got married in the US. My best man is a doctor on emergency doctor in Long Island, on Long Island. And the horror stories he tells about the United States healthcare system and the particularly in New York State, but across the board, he's got colleagues. I wouldn't want to be going to having healthcare there. I'd much prefer to be living under the Australian healthcare system for all its faults.
1: Yeah, most certainly.
0: Which I think sometimes it's easy to lose sight of.
1: Yeah, no, that is a fair point. I mean, we want it to be better, but where would you rather be?
0: Yeah, that's right. Yeah. And to a degree, and not, I'm not saying for any moment that, you know, this isn't something that people shouldn't scrutinise and put great heat on the government in particular. They're the ones that made the promise. And they're the ones that came out and said, you know, we're going to fix the ramping crisis, and self-evidently they haven't.
1: Now, we can't let you go, Paul, without talking about the footy tomorrow. Feeling confident?
0: I'm a football pessimist, but I'm and watching last night, it felt eerily similar to last year. I'm wearing my Crows scarf. You'd have far more idea as a Crows board member than me, Graham, about Matthew Nix's future, but I just hope he can steer the Crows to a premiership this year. I hope beyond hope.
1: The feeling is really good within the club. I think we're way better prepared than we were last year, and I know the players just can't wait to get out there. It should be a great game, but I'm confident.
0: Oh, that's good to hear, because, you know, I feel like the draw's opened up for us, and I could I went to the first Crows final at the MCG in 1993 against Hawthorn.
1: All right, yeah.
0: Which was a spectacular success for the Crows. And so I'm hoping that we can have a repeat of that particular final against Hawthorn and then go one better the next week.
1: Be nice. Good on you, Paul. Great to chat. We'll speak with you next week. Paul Starrick, editor-at-large at The Advertiser, on the subject of footy. Shortly we'll have a chat with 5AA sports reporter Tom Wren on his prognostications. From the text line, G'day GG, the retailers will get us anyway, like they've started now. Put solar and batteries, they just increase the supply charge. Some of them up from $1 a day to $1.70 a day. You can't avoid the supply charge. Where's the government and the ACCC? Thank you for that, Wayne. Of course, the issue is that it's all well and good having solar and batteries, and that's great. But the point is, it doesn't do the retailers any favour. They still want to get their pound of flesh, and if they can't get it out of the power you're using, they're upping the supply charge. That's what they do. Peter says, Bowen keeps saying the renewable energy is the cheapest form of energy, but we still haven't had an actual figure of the entire cost. We're subsidising all renewable energy projects. We need to include the cost to replace and upgrade these wind turbines over a 100-year span. Look at Snowy 2 and that cost blowout from $2 billion to an estimated $42 billion, and at least 4 years late. What's the cost of transmission lines, the loss of forest and prime agricultural land? I want to have all these costs put on the table and compare apples with apples. This government is pulling the wool over our eyes. Thank you for that, Peter. Back shortly.
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1: Morning, welcome to the show. Love you to take part on 8223 0000. On the stock market, the All Ords is up by 22 points today. ASX 200 up by 16. The Dow Jones up to 624 overnight. NASDAQ up by 366 points. As for oil, Brent crude, $95.5 a barrel. West Texas crude, 91.7. Gold trading at $4,478 an ounce. The Aussie dollar looking rock solid, buying currently 72 US cents. Love to hear from you. Any subject that we've been talking about, 8223 0000. On breakfast this morning, they had an Adelaide City councillor on to talk about rubbish build-up in the Torrens. The string of processes and red tape he went to just empty trash racks was ridiculous. Is the exact reason the SA government kept the council out of anything to do with the North Adelaide Golf Course upgrade and MotoGP track and parklands upgrade. Yeah, I have not seen the Torrens, but I've heard reports that it is in horrendous condition. It's bad enough for local residents, but you can imagine visiting our wonderful, wonderful city and looking at the state of the Torrens at the moment. It is not good at all. Regards electricity prices, on the 1st of July, the supply charge went from 90.8 cents per day to 144.04 cents per day, an increase of 53.23 cents a day, a 58.63% increase. For a 90-day bill, this means an extra $48 just to access electricity, not the usage. We know. We'll be talking more about power as the morning progresses, but I want to talk some football. Huge game tomorrow at Adelaide Oval. Crows take on the Bullies. Tom Wren, 5AA Zone, joins us in the studio. Now, Tom, before discussing tomorrow night's game, tell me, what happened last night?
11: It was amazing, wasn't it? And credit to Hawthorn. They just totally outpressured, outplayed. I think they were outcoached as well. The Dockers, first loss at home this season for Fremantle. It's totally turned this final series on its head, and they deserved every bit of it. 32 points, I think it flattered Fremantle in the end. And wow, what a performance. Sam Mitchell and his charges, Nick Watson, they were breathtakingly good.
1: It just shows that finals footy is a different beast.
11: Totally. And, you know, with what they were able to do, they dismantled them. They gave them no time and space. They weren't able to sort of play their way. They had a couple of good players, I thought. The Dockers, Jordan Clark and Luke Jackson, tried hard, but their much-vaunted forward line, I mean, Josh Tracy and Patrick Voss, who have given them so much this season, they had their dirtiest nights for the year. It was a bad night to have your worst night of the season. Unfortunately for Fremantle, that's what happened. They do live to fight another day. They'll play the winner of tonight's game between Carlton and Geelong, but their path to a premiership there first, if they get it, becomes a whole lot harder.
1: Okay, let's move on to tomorrow night. Crows v Bulldogs. What are your thoughts?
11: Look, I'm confident the Crows will win. I think last night shows that you can't be overly confident and that anything can happen in a final. But I do think that with the experience of last year and with the return of Isaac Rankin, they're much better placed this year, Adelaide, to be more prepared. I'm not sure there's a matchup for Isaac Rankin. He's such a dangerous player. He's in career best form. I look through the Dogs lineup and I go, who's going to run with him? And probably a bit similar with Jordan Dawson. I think it's the best individual quarter of footy I've seen from any player this year when they last met at Marvel Stadium. If they can get the jump on them early, I think they'll be okay. Now, the Dogs we know have weapons. Marcus Bontempelli, Aaron Norton, Ed Richards. They've got some stars, some genuine stars. But I think Adelaide man for man have just got them covered across the ground, I hope.
1: Then you look at the defence. So I think that's been a weakness of the Bullies all year.
11: Yep.
1: And that's a strength of the Crows.
11: No doubt. And, you know, the Crows hopefully can expose them. Now, we do think it's going to be a little bit wet, perhaps a bit like last night was in Perth. We might get a bit of that weather. So I do think the Crows are a pretty good wet weather side, though. And the last time we had decent rain here, Graham, you'll remember, Isaac Rankin treated it like it was a dry ball.
1: Yeah.
11: You know, I think the better players tend to excel when the conditions are more difficult. And I think he'll be able to do that, and hopefully the team. So perhaps that's negated a little bit the tall forwards if we do get some damp conditions. But I think the Crows, though, still have a bit too much firepower. Look, I know last year wasn't great. Straight sets finals exit for Adelaide. But if you want to look at some positives, the Crows have played the Dogs three times in finals before, and they've won all three. And perhaps, Graham, and I've been lucky enough to be at all three of their finals that they played against the Doggies, 97, 98, and then 2015. They're happy memories. Let's hope that there's another one tomorrow night.
1: And, of course, it'll be Texas' last game at Adelaide Oval.
11: Yeah, and 317 and counting. I saw him at training on Wednesday night, and I said, let's keep it going for another couple of weeks, Tex. And he said, four more, Rennie, four more. And so classic sort of Tex. He's pretty excited. He's pumped. He'll play well. We know what he can do. He's been such a warrior, a fan favourite. He's in the top three, I think, of all time for, you know, fan engagement. There's Modra, him and Eddie Betts. They're easily the top three. He's such a wonderful player, leader, all of that. And I think there's a little bit left to give in the tank still.
1: So if they win, who are they likely to play?
11: So it's a great question. Sydney and Brisbane, they'll play the loser of that. Now, we think that will be Sydney, given everything that they're going through with injuries. No guarantee, of course, but I would think likely Sydney next week away. And then the winner of that game, Graham, let's say Adelaide get through, they play Sydney next week, then Sydney or the Crows, whoever wins that game, would play Hawthorn at the MCG after last night's result. So that's the path now to September glory. Adelaide have to get past the Bulldogs, then most likely Sydney, then Hawthorn, and then they're into a grand final.
1: Sounds simple when you put it that way.
11: Doesn't it? But it's a long, long way away. These are the hardest steps to take, Graham.
1: Yeah.
11: But we think they've learned so much out of, you know, last year, this year. I know they're in sixth spot, but it genuinely does feel like they're better placed. They're healthy. I think the other one we haven't talked about that I think is super important for them tomorrow night is Callum Archie. I know he's barely played this year, but his experience in finals, his hands are so good. He's got great decision-making, and he's a big-time player in September. I think he's going to be enormous for them this September campaign.
1: And you tipping the margin?
11: I think the Crows will win by 5 goals. I think the Dogs will be with them early, but I think the Crows will sort of gear away from at halftime and then go from there. As for the rest of the weekend's results, I'm going with Geelong tonight. I know Carlton have won 4 of the last 5, but I think they're just a little bit too experienced, big-bodied. I think Carlton have been amazing. They've been the story of the season,
1: sure,
11: the back half, but I just think Geelong paid to that tonight, and I think tomorrow, I think Brisbane by probably 6 or 8 goals. I just think they're a bit too good, and I think Brisbane are the team to beat from here.
1: Good on you, Tommy. You're a legend. Tom Wren will be calling the game on 5AA tomorrow night with Will Goodings. Don't miss it. From the text line, Australia keeps knocking back nuclear using excuses that don't match today's technology. Modern small modular reactors are safe, compact, fast to build, and zero emission. They solve every issue the government raises. Alternatively, Mike says, Gigi, you should be ashamed of your willful misrepresentation of nuclear power. These are prototypes, not anywhere near proven as safe and scalable. SMRs are promising, yes, but we need power yesterday, and they're 5 to 10 years away minimum. Mike, I think you're being a bit precious. This Unity nuclear battery has undergone formal safety reviews, early operational validation, designed intentionally for scalability. So, yes, it might take a little while, but these people that say, oh, the power's 5 or 10 years away. Mike, aren't we going to need power forever? So even if it was 5 to 10 years away, although this deployable energy nuclear unit was built within months. That's why Donald Trump is so thrilled about it. That's why they've got orders for $138 billion. That's why an Australian had to go to the US to develop this project, because everything is banned and vetoed in this country. We won't even look at it. And that's what annoys me. I mean, if you lift the nuclear ban and do all the sums, get someone to put forward a feasibility study, and at the end you say, no, it is not feasible, no, it's not practical. But no, we won't even look at it. Other countries are doing it. What does Chris Bowen know more than we don't know? And someone said, why don't you get Chris Bowen on the show? Well, if you listen to the show at all, you'd realise that we have an open invitation for Chris Bowen to come on and talk with us, discuss his plan for the future, but he refuses to do so. His office will no doubt be listening to this. So once again, we extend the offer. Chris Bowen, please come on the show and explain why renewables should not include nuclear. I'd love to know. 8223 0000 is the number to ring. We're going to take a break for news. Then still to come in the show today, later on this morning, we're going to look at the week in media with Media Stable's Nick Hayes and the year in review. We're going way back to 1975.
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1: Showers and 21 with the 10 o'clock news. Good morning, I'm Kendall Brattig.
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1: State health ministers will meet with their federal counterparts today to discuss upcoming changes to the NDIS. Around 300,000 people are expected to be impacted by reforms designed to rein in the scheme's cost. As part of the changes, only participants will be able to apply for a reassessment to determine if they'll stay on board. Chief Executive of NDIS provider Baltara, David Gunter, says that element is of particular concern.
3: So that sort of makes it very hard where normally a support coordinator would assist in that process. So we've got a lot of participants out there who just don't have the ability to solely do that themselves without the appropriate support.
1: A further 23 Australian officials and disaster response specialists are being deployed to aid operations in Nepal. Victim identification specialists from the AFP land tomorrow, while a team equipped with search drones touches down today. New South Wales firefighters are among those being deployed. Commissioner Jeremy Fentrell says they're ready and honoured to help.
4: The crew have deployed on other exercise missions before, so they've got the experience of it. None of them had worked in Nepal previously, so that's all a bit of an unknown to them.
1: Well, two more Australians missing in the disaster have now made contact, with the total unaccounted for revised down to 36. Police are hunting for three males after another service station robbery at Hillcrest last night. One was armed with a hammer. They demanded cash and cigarettes before running off. Police searched the area but couldn't find them. They're investigating links to other similar robberies in the northern suburbs this week. H5 bird flu has been confirmed in Sydney for the first time. Northern Beaches Council says the first case of the disease has been identified in a greater crested tern. Additional cases have been detected in New South Wales at Port Kembla and near Coffs Harbour. Here in SA, the virus is being blamed for the death of another dolphin and a seal. Gloria Steinem's being remembered as a feminist trailblazer following her death at the age of 92. The feminist and journalist passed away in her New York home surrounded by family. While it's 20 years today since the death of Steve Irwin, the wildlife warrior was killed by a stingray in 2006 while filming a documentary on the Great Barrier Reef. Hundreds of North Sea oil rig workers are being put on crash diets after they were found to be too heavy for transport helicopters. Gavin Gray reports.
5: From November, the industry body ruled that they should weigh no more than 124 kilograms in their clothing and footwear so that they can be safely winched in an emergency. When the plans were announced last year, more than 2,200 workers were above that limit. New figures suggest up to 800 still exceeded, and that could result in them losing their jobs. The rules were changed when the Maritime and Coast Guard Agency warned that rescue winches, which are critical during offshore emergencies, cannot safely lift heavier people. Other studies suggest the average weight of offshore workers has risen by almost 10 kilograms since 2008.
1: Turning to 5AA Sport.
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1: The Crows will have a captain's run this morning ahead of tomorrow night's elimination final against the Bulldogs. Adelaide's made one change with Callum Archie in for Zach Taylor. While a ruthless Hawthorn dismantled the Dockers last night to win by 32 points and book a home prelim final. But Hawks coach Sam Mitchell isn't looking too far ahead.
6: I'd love to have all my ducks in a row on what I'm thinking for the next step, but by design the finals are unknown, aren't they? So we don't know who we'll be playing, we don't know what day we'll be playing. The only thing we know is that there's still two wins to go. Right now I'm not hugely thinking about that, I'm just enjoying what we've done. You don't play this game and coach this game to get to preliminary finals, so we've got bigger games in front of us.
1: Fremantle will play the winner of tonight's elimination final between Carlton and Geelong. Port Adelaide has secured the signatures of three experienced members of its AFLW playing group, with Ebony O'Day, Cheyenne Hammond and Maria Maloney signing one-year contract extensions till the end of 2027. With a combined 191 AFLW games, they bring leadership and continuity to the team. Nick Kyrgios has been cleared to return to tennis only a month after testing positive.

0: addictive to cocaine, Craig Gabriel reports.
1: Nick Kyrgios was suspended on the 4th of August. When he was interviewed by investigators, he said he had used the cocaine on a night out before starting to play in Mallorca in June. The default suspension is 3 months, which is reduced to 1 month if the person enters and completes a treatment program. Nick has entered that program. As such, Kyrgios' suspension ended on the 3rd of September. He's no longer suspended.
0: Checking 5AA traffic.
2: G'day there. Not too bad around the CBD. Clear quite civil for the freeway, Southern Expressway and the North-South Motorway. Sewer works though. Hawthorne, Unley Road, City Bound at Blair Road, a lane closed. Speeds of 40. The traffic lights on flash in Ingle Farm, Montague Road near Bridge Road and a speed camera Bartels Road in the Parklands. 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Adelaide's most accurate traffic on 5AA.
0: To the weather, showers and 21 today, showers easing and windy tomorrow, 17, partly cloudy Sunday, also 17, and partly cloudy Monday, 18. At the moment, 17 on 5AA, always Adelaide.
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14: And welcome to the show at 9 minutes past ten. Well, as no doubt you've noticed and heard in the news this morning, ramping last month hit a new record. Ambulances stuck in hospital car parks waiting to unload patients for 5,891 hours. It continues the upward trend that began in February, was ahead of the previous record of 5,866 hours in July 2025. Joining me now is AMA State President, Associate Professor Subramaniam. Professor, good morning to you.
15: Good morning, Graham. Good morning to your listeners.
14: What are we to make of this ramping spiral?
15: Well, I think this is an indication that the system is under stress. And I think it's important also, Graham, to actually start talking about what we can do about this rather than the situation that it is in.
14: Yeah.
15: I think one of the things we recognize is that there is, you know, block of exit because of, you know, as also published, the number of patients in beds waiting for residential aged care. But I think what we also need to understand is the reason why people are, you know, needing an ambulance to go into hospital. We speak a lot about the hours on the ramp, I'm not going to get into the politics of it. But what we had heard yesterday from the Health Performance Council is that what we've been saying for a long time, this is a chronic problem. It's not an acute problem. In fact, it didn't happen in the last 5 years. It's been happening for a decade.
14: Yeah.
15: And what the Health Performance Council is saying is, this is not a situation that's going to be fixed. It needs to be controlled. Now we've got a figure, and whether you agree with that figure or not, it's a figure that says that there's a target that we are aiming for. And I think the conversation should be about how do we get to that target, rather than suggesting that this is something that's out of our control.
14: So how do we get it under our control?
15: I think there's a lot of information about the reasons why patients are actually on a ramp that we haven't quite understood. Now, we hear that they may have been in contact with the minister's office and with the department over the last, you know, as several months, basically saying, let's not just look at the hours of people on the ramp. Let's work out why they are on the ramp. And that's what we call a demand driver analysis. Now, that might be because people aren't being able to get access to care when they're in their aged care homes. Perhaps it's because people aren't being able to get into their GPs. And perhaps some of these are patients that are coming back into hospitals because they've been discharged a bit earlier because of the pressure of beds. Now, that may or may not be the issue. But what we're saying is, let's understand the problem. And then, and this is the important bit, invest in the solutions. Now, that might be state government stepping in to provide additional support for care in aged care homes, state government popping in or reinvesting the amount of money, and there's no doubt the government spent a lot of money on health. We just haven't seen the results. We've got to try something new. This isn't a time for us to throw our hands up and say, look, this is too difficult. This is a time where we got to say, well, what can we do differently that's going to make a difference?
14: There is no question that the money from the federal government, and they look after aged care, is very tight. The state government's tried to step in that area. But surely until the federal government, I know you don't want to get political on it, but until the federal government commit more money to aged care, this problem is not going to go away.
15: Correct. But that isn't a reason for us to wait. I think there are things that the state government can do. And it's beyond, you know, building another hospital or building more capacity, because it's already done that. It may be, you know, making sure that we are investing in those areas in the health system, in the community, that will help people, you know, stay at home for longer, you know, get treatment in the community, and also strengthen our ability to stay healthy for longer. That's the preventative care bit. Now, I guess everyone is concerned about what happens in the next 5 years, given how in the last decade we've got to this situation. And this is the time when they sit in Canberra, I guess it is today, with the state health ministers. They talk about how they can structurally change how healthcare is delivered so that we can all stay at home for longer and reduce the burden on our public hospitals. I don't think building more hospitals is the solution. I think it's investing in keeping people out of those hospitals, which is the more beneficial long-term solution.
14: Well, there's no question that more needs to be done. It's not really enough for the government. We sort of saying, look, you know, record admissions to EDs, you know, bad flu season and the like. I mean, that comes around every year, doesn't it? I mean, you know, winter flu season is going to put extra demand on our hospitals and medical resources. So we need to take a broader brush look at it all.
15: I guess so. And I think the reality is we are all getting older in South Australia. The impact of an aging population is going to be felt probably more than in other states. And to be honest, I heard some commentary this morning about, you know, look, you know, this is the same in other states. Well, that's not really of any use to, you know, people in South Australia. We're hearing about people wanting to stay at home for longer. We're hearing about, you know, people wanting to get access to GP care. and struggling to get. It is not just in metropolitan. I mean, we talk about these metropolitan numbers, Graham, but think about the regions as well. Every time we have no capacity in our public hospitals here, it means that people in the country can't access those. You know, they're waiting in the country for these beds. So all in all, I think this requires, you know, some bold steps to be taken. And I think at this stage, it's not just about saying, look, this is terrible. It's really focusing on what we can do to fix the problem.
14: Professor, I'd like your thoughts on another issue now. The Coalition has proposed to cut back the tobacco excise by 80%. One Nation wants to cut it back by 75%. Mm. What is the AMA's view?
15: Our view is pretty clear. There's no such thing as a safe cigarette, number one. And we don't think that dropping the excise to bring the price of cigarettes down actually is a cost saver, or is going to, I think, in some respects, you know, make it, you know, smash the, I think that was the term used by the opposition leader, smash the business model.
14: Yeah.
15: We completely agree that enforcement is required and we need to make those enforcements stick. But what we've known in Australia is over many years, and Graham, you probably will remember a time when we couldn't watch the cricket without an advertisement for
14: Benson and Hedges. Yes.
15: Well, I wasn't going to say that, but you can. And we've done lots of things, plain packaging, health warnings, cessation programs, guidelines, and also raising the cost of cigarettes. And it's actually made a difference. We are seeing fewer people smoking. We are seeing fewer younger people smoking, which is really important. And I think when you look at the economics of this, remember that the disease itself carries a cost burden. I'm a vascular surgeon. I spend a lot of my days, you know, unfortunately amputating legs because people haven't stopped smoking, their arteries are blocked. And, you know, we have this situation which is expensive and economically costly to the community. We're very clear. A price signal has been an effective way of reducing the uptake of cigarette smoking. And we would not support a reduction in the excise purely for the purpose of enforcement of law. Now, I must say, the Coalition also did commit to a significant amount of money to strengthen enforcement and also money in terms of cessation programs. Those elements of that policy are good, but we don't think dropping the excise is of benefit in the long term from a health perspective.
14: Professor, always great to chat. AMA SA President, Associate Professor Peter Subramaniam. Your thoughts on 8223-0000.
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14: And to your calls in a moment on 8223 0000. Mike has replied to my retort. To follow up GG, I'm all for SMRs and believe they will make up a part of our generation in years to come, but they need years of testing and planning to prove they're safe before we start plonking them in the middle of suburbs. You made it sound like they're ready right now and the government is ruling them out. Well, the government has ruled them out because they refuse to consider it. There's no question about that, Mike. Initial testing suggests that they are safe. The lead-up time, the build time, Bobby Gallagher, an Australian who had to move to the US to fulfill his dream. It's a compact micro reactor for those who have just joined us. It's a factory-built unit, can power roughly 700 homes for 5 years before refueling. It's designed pretty much as a plug-and-play nuclear battery. It would obviously have huge ramifications for Australia. And I can see it for particularly data centres who are going to be a huge drain on the grid if they can provide their own power, as they're doing in the US. Some of the big companies in the US, like Amazon and Microsoft, are building massive data centres, but they're also bringing with them small modular reactors that are safe. So, you know, if they're able to do it elsewhere, Mike, I take your point, but, you know, why not do it here? Now, we're not saying plonk them in the middle of suburbs. We're not going to plonk. Not that they're unsafe. You know, nuclear power is incredibly safe. In fact, there have been fewer deaths due to nuclear mishaps than any other form of power. More people have died from solar mishaps and from wind turbine mishaps than nuclear in the last 20 years. Let's take a call. Mike, good morning.
26: Yeah, good day. I'm a reformed smoker. I used to smoke three packets a day. I gave it up 32 years ago.
14: 60 a day?
26: Yeah. Bloody hell. I gave it up cold turkey. I worked for the public service, so I had bugger all else to do.
14: Oh, well done giving it up.
26: But if they're bad for you, and they are, ban them totally.
14: Oh, that's not going to work. You know, they tried prohibition in the US, remember, Mike, and you know how that went. If you try and ban things totally, it goes underground. I mean, as it is, illicit tobacco sales are through the roof. 80% of tobacco sold and cigarettes sold is illicit.
26: Well, we ban smoking for under 18s, don't we? So if we can do it for them, why can't we do it for the rest of us?
14: Yeah, are under 18s that want to smoke not doing it just because they're told not to? Good on you, Mike.
26: All right.
14: Yeah, I take your point, but banning is always very, very dangerous. Edwin, good morning.
27: Good morning, Graham. How are you?
14: Good, thanks.
27: Look, I'd like to raise a point about, you mentioned about solar earlier on in your program, and I'd like to relate my experience with, I don't know if I should say the name, Greenhouse Solar anyway. They installed a small system on my roof, and,
14: yep.
27: After a while, a few months, they started taking lots of money out of my bank account, you know, because of, you know, for extra charges or whatever. Which I didn't know anything about before. And this is also a government scheme under the previous government, the Liberal government.
14: Mm-hmm.
27: And So anyway, they eventually, I asked them to take it off, and they took it off. But also, what happened also was that my DVD player and my radio, the DVD player and my stereo system was skipping a lot, and also there were strange sounds in my radio as well. So when I had it all taken off, nothing happened. Everything was fine there with my stereo system again.
14: So what are we to make of all that?
27: Well, I just think that sometimes I think, well, even under the government incentive scheme, which this was for me, because I'm only a pensioner, but it seemed to me that they charge you quite a lot for solar, and also the solar panels are not recyclable, so it's not really very green. It's not really very green, if you ask me.
14: Good on you, Edwin. Thanks for your call. Bell says, "Hi, Graham. The hypocrisy of people astounds me. Mine uranium to export to countries for nuclear power, and we're willing to accept ourselves as a dumping ground, yet goodness forbid us that we use our own resources for our own benefit. There is a reason opposers are against a review, because as time has passed, the cost have decreased with building power plants and mini power plants, and the safety measures have been tightened. This doesn't fit with the narratives of supporters of renewable wind and solar, and the massive taxes being flung in their direction." Thank you for that. Peter says, "Graham, we never did a feasibility study on renewable energy. Labor just decided that that's the way we're going. We are destroying our economic prosperity to save the world from our 1% of emissions. Come on, One Nation, snap these two major parties out of La La Land." Let's go down to Coromandel Valley. Nick, good morning.
0: Good morning, Graham. It's not you, Graham. You increased my blood pressure. It's the politicians come to the show.
14: I'm pleased to hear it's not me today.
0: No, I'd love to hear you, Graham. Couple of things. The caller before with the tobacco, he was right. And Pauline Hanson is right. Another innocent man in Sydney lost his life. Shootings and blow-ups every day. 80% cut off tobacco. Now, the hospitals. I went to see my friend at Flinders Medical, Graham. He was waiting 21 hours, and then he complained why so long. They sent a nurse to check his blood pressure. Wait another hour. They took him to another room. He was right there again for another blood pressure till he's going to the ward. And when they put him to the ward, what used to be one ward, they divided to three. I went to see him, Graham, and believe me, you, wasn't enough spice for me to sit in the chair they gave me.
14: Yeah.
0: It's unbelievable. You don't see them. You don't see the crisis in their hospitals till you go inside yourself.
14: Yeah, Nick, thanks for sharing that story. I'm sorry to hear of that situation, but it is, unfortunately, it's all too common an occurrence in this day and age. It shouldn't be, but it is. Len says, "Hi, Graham. I hate the way the government keeps blaming older patients waiting for aged care for our ramping problems. They had decades to prepare for this, and they did nothing." That is dead right, Len. I agree entirely. It's like when the government complains about, you know, the drain on beds and so forth, and ramping goes up because, oh, we've had a bad flu season. Well, hello, every winter we're going to have a flu season. No question about that. Some, yes, are worse than others. The ageing population, we've talked about an ageing population in this state for 30 years that I'm aware of. We knew it was coming. It wasn't like the, you know, we turned over from 2025 to 2026 and thought, uh-oh, hang on, everybody's old. It was always going to happen. But governments, and I was very pleased, I must say, to hear the Premier, as Paul Sturrock was saying, with a 5 or 10 or 15-year plan for the future, what he wants to see happen. I haven't heard that talk by any politicians in Australia. I can't think the last time. I mean, we hear of China and condemn them. They have 10-year plans, 50-year, 100-year plans. A lot of countries have plans for a long time. The only plans that politicians have in Australia is how they're going to get elected at the next election. So they have 3-year or 4-year plans just to get re-elected. So it is actually nice to hear the Premier say he is working on a 10 or 15-year plan. Your thoughts? Love to hear them. 8223-0000. After the break, are small modular nuclear reactors the answer to Australia's power grid?
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2: Good morning, I'm Kendall Brantig. South Australian Greens MP Robert Sims has launched a bid for a Senate seat at the next federal election. The number of Australians missing in Nepal has been revised down to 36. There are tributes for American feminist writer and activist Gloria Steinem, who's died at the age of 92. And the Crows are having a captain's run ahead of tomorrow night's elimination final against the Bulldogs. Showers and 21, at the moment 16. More news at 11 o'clock on 5AA, always Adelaide.
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14: Twenty-seven to 11, 5AA, this Friday morning. We've reached the end of the week already so soon. Well, as we've been talking about during the morning, South Australian households are paying the highest energy prices in the nation. I know it's come as no surprise to you, as you every 3 months are reminded how much you're paying for your power. It comes from research from iSelect. The average South Australian household is paying about $192 a month for energy. That's the highest figure in Australia. Now, with that in mind, an Aussie engineer, Bobby Gallagher, is driving a US nuclear breakthrough with a compact microreactor. The factory-built unit can power roughly 700 homes for 5 years before refueling. It's designed as a plug-and-play nuclear battery. Is it a possibility for Australia? Joining us now from Nuclear for Australia, Tony Irwin. Tony, good morning to you.
7: Morning, Graham.
14: Well, we know your thoughts positively regarding nuclear. What do you know of this microreactor?
7: Yeah, it's a very, really interesting project. So there's a lot of these all in parallel in the US at the moment. It's a big push for these microreactors. Because the big idea is you can build the whole plant in the factory, not just the reactor part of it. So you can then ship a whole plant out of a factory, a complete plant, install it on site. So you're talking about installation in days or weeks, not years. Deployable energy have got a particular interesting one. Australian design, as you said, people out of ANSTO that have had to go to the US because it's obviously banned in Australia. 1st of July, their reactor went critical. So it's tested to be self-sufficient like that. But now putting together the back end of it, the power conversion part of it, and then it'll be available for commercial operation probably in 2028.
14: So that soon?
7: Yes, definitely.
14: Because that's one of the big criticism of people against nuclear, other than the fact they don't think it's safe. They say the lead-up time is too long. You know, by the time, you know, we could be waiting for the 2030s or 40s before we get these, and the cost is prohibitive. But with these micro-reactors or mini-reactors, it seems that all things can be achieved.
7: Yes, if you go to a complete factory build, obviously there's a big advantage then. the whole lot comes in one shipping container, so you can move it to size. You could also move it around, of course. So if it's, say, it's used for a mining site, when the mine life finishes, you can just move it somewhere else.
14: And what sort of costs are we looking at?
7: Well, that's a bit of an unknown at the moment, but I know that deployable energy were sort of targeted around the $50 a megawatt hour. So if they actually achieve that, that's going to be really competitive with anything.
14: So can you convert that $50 per megawatt hour? What would be we paying in Australia at the moment?
7: Well, the problem you've got in Australia, I don't know if your listeners know, but there's a really good website called openelectricity.org,
14: mm-hmm.
7: and you can have a look at that and see the energy mix at any time. And you can see the problem with South Australia. You know, on a good day, 100% renewables. But last night, the sun went down. There was no wind. So you're now 65% gas, 35% imports, and it gets expensive. So people look at renewables, and what they don't look at is what is the minimum renewables, because at that time, you've now got to have something else. And minimum renewables in South Australia, typically 4%. So 96% has got to come from somewhere else, and you can't get 96% on a battery.
14: No, I mean, I think it's fair to say that our state government, who is very strong for renewables, has conceded that they need firming power and gas is important. But as you would know, gas is very expensive.
7: Yes. So, you know, really, you've got to look at something else that provides reliable power with low emissions. And that has to be nuclear. And the sooner we do it, the better.
14: One of the reasons we get, or one of the many reasons from Chris Bowen, not that he speaks to us directly, is that other than the fact that nuclear power is not feasible for this part of the world, it's too expensive, we don't have the technology, the lead-up time is too long. The point is, you know, and nobody is interested in investing in it, but the fact that why would anyone want to invest in nuclear in Australia when it's banned?
7: Exactly. You know, Minister Bowen's come out and said he's not concerned about the safety aspects. Well, if he isn't concerned about safety, why is there a ban? Because it's only a ban, you know, in the regulations and the Environmental Protection Act because of safety. So, you know, he could quite easily remove the ban if it's then proved to be, you know, cost-effective, then people invest in it.
14: So what do you think would happen if the ban was lifted?
7: I think there'd be a huge interest from a lot of industries to seriously look at nuclear. At the moment, it's very difficult to attract people to come to Australia and look at our situation. You know, we've talked to lots of people overseas, and Australia is just not their priority. You know, it's banned, so they put their efforts into countries that are really interested. And there's so many countries around the world now moving towards new nuclear. Now, there's 70 reactors under construction worldwide at the moment, and lots of countries looking at increasing their nuclear or starting new nuclear programs.
14: What do you say to people who say, yeah, but nuclear isn't safe?
7: Well, even Minister Bowen says it's safe. So, you know, the government admits that it is safe. And certainly, you know, you look at reactors like deployable energy, small reactors, not a lot of nuclear fuel in the reactor. So, the safety is much easier to achieve than a very big reactor where you need a lot of sophisticated cooling systems for it, but small reactors, you know, it really looks after itself.
14: So you think small reactors is the way to go and just set aside altogether large reactors?
7: Well, I'd also look at small modular reactors, you know, the sort of 300 megawatt size.
14: Yeah.
7: Because that's very useful for on-grid direct coal-fired power station replacement. And these are actually under construction now worldwide in the West. You know, they've been operating in Russia and China, and people say, well, okay, they're in Russia and China, but this isn't, you know, it's different in the West. Well, now the Canadian BWRX 300's under construction in Canada on the Darlington site. That one's going ahead. And Rolls-Royce in the UK, who supply all the UK nuclear power submarine reactors, they've got a small modular reactor, and that's being built in the UK now. And they've got contracts for Czechoslovakia and Sweden are interested. And so this sort of medium size is also now under construction. And that would be a good size for the South Australian grid because, you know, you've only got a maximum demand of about 2,000 megawatts. So you don't really want a very big reactor, but an SMR, you know, would be ideal as well.
14: And isn't it so that, you know, there's not a lot of infrastructure because you could plonk one of these SMRs on an old side of a coal-fired station or a gas-fired station and use the existing infrastructure?
7: This is very much the thing. So you can use the existing transmission system, the cooling water system, but importantly as well, as we did in the UK and as they're doing in the US, you retrain the staff. Because most of the equipment on an SMR is exactly the same as the coal-fired power station. So if you're a turbine operator in a coal-fired power station, you're a turbine operator in a nuclear power station.
14: Is that right?
7: You've got to train some reactor operators, but most of the staff, you know, are exactly the same. And, you know, you save some of these communities because a lot of these communities are, you know, sort of remote communities. And if the coal goes, then, you know, the community dies.
14: Yeah. I mean, one of the also... negatives put forward by those that are against nuclear are saying that we don't have the technology or the know-how in this country and the lead-up time would be too long. But you're virtually saying we could buy these off the shelf from other countries.
7: Well, you can buy it, but also we've got a world-leading research, nuclear research organisation at ANSTO, you know, at Lucas Heights. And they're helping with a lot of these advanced reactors. So we're very involved in advanced reactors. They're providing a lot of technical advice because they've got particular expertise in high-temperature materials for advanced reactors. So we're helping the world and not using it ourselves.
14: Wow, sounds crazy. So what will it take to get the government to change its mind, do you think?
7: Well, governments change their mind when, you know, people shout enough.
14: Yeah.
7: And I think increasingly, people are seeing that, you know, renewables by themselves are not the complete answer. They certainly can take a part in it, you know, but what's the best energy mix? Particularly in places like South Australia, we've seen that the best energy mix isn't just wind and renewable. No, you can't just keep on putting more wind and renewables into the system and expect it to work because the times of minimum renewables, you've got to have something else.
14: Tony Irwin, you're gone.
7: I think people are beginning to realise this.
14: Yeah, I think you're right there. Thanks for your time today. Nuclear for Australia's Tony Irwin on the news that small modular nuclear reactors could be the answer to Australia's power grid. A lot of people have thought that for a long time, but now that an Aussie engineer, Bobby Gallagher, has actually built one in the United States, in fact, this is a micro reactor, it can fit on the back of a ute or in a small container, virtually a plug and play. It would power 700 homes for 5 years, and it can be scaled up. So, you know, it doesn't need to be that small, but very versatile and has the backing totally of US President Donald Trump. Your thoughts, love to hear them. 8223-0000 is the number.
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9: 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Take a bow, Tex. This crowd is for you. And he says these goals
10: Now, for you Crows fans, it has been quite the display from the Texan tonight.
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14: Your calls in a moment. Give us a ring. 8223 0000. Andrew says, Australia bans nuclear at home, then helps fund nuclear projects overseas. So when they say no one will invest, it's only because they made it illegal. We have been taken for fools. Kerry says, interesting point this. If Albo changed his mind on nuclear, you would be the first to call him a liar because he said no to nuclear before the last election. Kerry, yeah, I thought about this. I just looked at your report and no, I wouldn't if he said, we're going to the next election and I'm going to the next election with a changed stance on nuclear. I think we should at least lift the ban and take a look at it. Go to the election. But yeah, so there you are. While I'm certainly a supporter of at least looking at nuclear, but you made me think. Well done. Dave says, it's not firming power, Graham, it's baseload. You're right, there is a difference, isn't there, Dave? Yeah, see, I'm not too au fait in that area. I know, yeah, baseload's continuous and firming, I think you just use intermittently, but there's always someone out there who knows more than I do. Well, most of you do, for that matter. Thanks for putting me straight. Phil, good morning.
33: Oh, good morning, Graham. How are you, mate?
14: Good, thanks.
33: Excellent. Hey, really interesting with Bob Irwin on your show, mate. It says that the technology is basically the same to generate power. The nuclear reactor is just the kettle. But
14: yeah.
33: I think I think the challenge is with the regulation side of it now. I know, and technology now. I know that our Navy, we've got Navy people in the US and the UK learning how to manage nuclear reactors. So the technology is here. It's here now. So, I mean, I'm all for Bob Irwin and that last message you got about in terms of Albo and lifting the ban. It makes sense. And people are going to realise. So I just wanted to make that point. But the challenges are the regulation. So if we over-regulate or we copy what people do overseas, may not be the right thing for us. But definitely the way forward. I hope my kids end up with, you know, using nuclear reactors when they're older.
14: Yeah. No, well said, Phil. And I think my first thing is just lift the ban. You're not saying open the floodgates, we're having nuclear. You lift the ban so people will discuss it. Investors... likely investors will say, Australia's an open door now. They've got lots of uranium. They need lots of power. Here's our proposal. Let's look at it. Investigate it. Have a royal commission if you want, but at least look at nuclear. Just lifting the ban doesn't mean to say that there will be a nuclear power plant on every corner. G'day, Danny. How are you doing?
0: Hey, g'day, Graham. How are you going?
14: Good, thanks.
0: The last caller just kind of took the wind out of my sails, but what I was going to say is, Mr. Bowen and Mr. Albanese would have us believe that SMR technology is still decades away and that, you know, outside of China and Russia, it doesn't exist. Well, I hate to tell him that we're part of the AUKUS pact and it does exist because it exists in every Virginia submarine and every United States and United Kingdom ship sailing for the Navy. But the thing is, he is right, or should say they are right, when they say that the technology is decades away, not for the rest of the world, but for us, because we've got a moratorium against nuclear.
14: Yeah.
0: It'd take us 20 years, maybe more, to build that industry here. Instead, we could do it in maybe 5-10 years by borrowing from America, from the UK, but we have this moratorium. The moratorium needs to be lifted.
14: Yep, no.
0: Thanks, Graham.
14: Good on you, Danny. Thanks for that. Yeah, all right. We cannot start up a nuclear industry here from scratch with the knowledge we have. We don't need to. I mean, look at our solar panel industry. Look at our wind turbine industry. There is none, effectively. We import everything from China. So what's different? Why can't we import a small modular reactor from China? They're doing it well. What is wrong with at least saying to them, we've got the money, we've got the uranium, let's do a deal. Steve says, who is going to pay for setting up nuclear? We are. Well, we're paying for everything anyway, aren't we? Aren't we paying for renewables as they are? The subsidies and the like? I mean, it's a fact of life, and it's well stated that if there weren't government subsidies, we wouldn't be getting any investment in solar farms and wind farms from overseas. But the government puts up a lot of money, an indeterminate amount. We don't quite know how much money they're putting up. And then there's the infrastructure, and that is one of the huge benefits of nuclear. There is very little infrastructure. You set up a plant in an existing coal-fired power plant station. The poles and wires are there. You just plug it in, turn it on, and away you go. Other countries are piling so much rubbish on Australia, including data centres, etc. We should be concentrating on farmers, growing our food and manufacturing our goods. Look after our country and people first. Now, this is not a bad idea. And it's not an idea at all, the concept. In a time when farmers are losing their land because we're putting solar farms and wind farms down and the arable land in this country is being diminished, Australia could be or should be the food bowl of Southeast Asia. We produce way more food than we need, I think three times the amount of food that we need. So we export a lot. This is where we should be focusing. You know, we can't compete technologically. We can't build cars. We can't compete on a technological level, but we can produce food, and the world will always need food. So let's support our food manufacturers, our farmers, and the like, and, look after our country first. I like that. Dave of Anguston says, this is excellent news. I've been following this for some time regarding the micro-nuclear reactor. Thanks for putting this perspective forward. Now I'll wait for the naysayers. Oh, yes, they'll come. They always will. It's the 4th of September, and on this day 20 years ago, the nation was shocked when it heard this news.
1: We begin tonight with the death of Steve Irwin, the man who became known across the world as the Crocodile Hunter.
2: The 44-year-old was killed in a freak accident struck by a stingray while diving on the Great Barrier Reef. The stingray's barb pierced his heart.
3: It was tame compared to what Steve Irwin's used to, a trip to the Barrier Reef to make a documentary about the ocean's deadliest creatures.
4: Today the world has lost a great wildlife icon, a passionate conservationist, and one of the proudest dads on the planet. He died what he did. He loved doing best.
3: Steve Irwin was swimming in shallows above a large stingray. It turned quickly, lashed its tail, and venomous barbs pierced Irwin's chest.
4: The stingray's barb went up and went into his chest and put a hole into his heart. It's likely that he possibly died instantly when the barb hit him, and I hope he never felt any pain.
3: Just the third stingray death ever recorded in Australia.
4: And he left this world in a happy and peaceful state of mind. He would have said, crocs rule.
3: The Crocodile Hunter was no stranger to playing with dangerous creatures. A stingray, one of his least frightening encounters. Mates thought he was indestructible.
5: He was a great operator and was just too young to die. And the way he died was just terrible. It's a terrible shock to me.
3: Steve Irwin turned crikey into a catch cry.
6: Oh, crikey!
3: A national icon in khaki and shorts.
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14: The Prime Minister of the time, John Howard, on the death of Steve Irwin, a nation in mourning. It certainly shocked the world. I think it's fair to say even back then, he was a bigger identity on the American stage than here. He was always appearing on American late-night talk shows. He was much in demand and an amazing, amazing character who left an incredible legacy. John Williamson, famous for True Blue, actually performed at Steve Irwin's funeral.

0: The 20th anniversary of the passing of Steve Irwin. If you have any thoughts, memories that you'd like to pass on about Steve Irwin, give us a call. 8223-0000 is the number. We're taking a break for news, then we're going to take a look at the week in media with Media Stable's Nick Hayes.
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0: these are exceptional circumstances.
1: In my personal opinion, I don't think that any of those people are really going to care if we see their data access records, just because I know that they would want us to save them as well. I understand the logistics, like legally of it, I understand it, but I think that there should be a much bigger effort to try and help us.
0: SA Greens MP Robert Sims wants to make the switch to federal politics. He's nominating for the Senate seat to be left vacant by retiring Senator Barbara Pocock at the next election in 2028. He says it's a critical time for the Greens and our country, and we need strong and experienced voices in Canberra. The former Adelaide City Councillor has sat in the Legislative Council since May 2021 when he filled a casual vacancy caused by the retirement of Mark Parnell. The New South Wales Health Minister claims proposed changes to private health rebates would overburden public hospitals. The federal government's considering a move to cut health insurance rebates for Australians aged over 65. State and territory health ministers are meeting with their federal counterpart today to discuss the matter. Ryan Park says the proposed changes would place additional strain on the health system.
2: We're continually concerned about any changes to the private health rebate that may put additional pressure on our hospitals.
0: We're being encouraged to roll up our sleeves and donate blood this World Leukemia Day. A new lifeblood survey has found 70% of Australians don't know cancer patients are the nation's largest users of donated blood. Over one in three blood transfusions in Australia occur in people living with cancer. American feminist writer and activist Gloria Steinem, who helped shape the modern feminist movement, has died at the age of 92. Nomia Iqbal reports.
3: With her aviator sunglasses, long blonde streaked hair and New York accent, Gloria Steinem stood out as a symbol for the fight for women's rights. But before she became a feminist icon, she was a journalist, getting her big break in 1963 when she went undercover as a Playboy Bunny cocktail waitress. Her expose revealed the low pay, sexual harassment and humiliating conditions behind Hugh Hefner's empire. Gloria Steinem said her own feminist awakening came in 1969 when she covered a hearing of young women describing their experiences of illegal abortion.
0: And it's 20 years since the death of Steve Irwin, the wildlife warrior, was killed by a stingray on this day in 2006 while filming a documentary. 11,000 Hyundai Tucson models are being recalled due to a software issue. The dashboard display in the vehicles may fail to show its speed and fuel levels. Now I'm turning to 5AA Sport.
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0: Well, the AFL final series has been turned on its head after a stunning win by Hawthorn last night over Fremantle. It means the Hawks earn a week off and a home prelim final, while the Dockers will play either Geelong or Carlton next week. While the Crows have made one change for tomorrow night's elimination final against the Bulldogs at home, Callum Archie comes in for Zach Taylor. Aussie Dane Sweeney is through to the third round of a Grand Slam for the first time in his career following a stunning upset four-set win over 13th seed Lorenzo Musetti. The 25-year-old understandably thrilled with the result.
5: I'm so grateful to be able to even compete in Grand Slams, and I put a lot of work in. It's just tennis journey is such a roller coaster. I'm so incredibly grateful to play in front of an awesome crowd and to soak up this moment and to win and to get a couple wins is awesome. Yeah, it's awesome.
0: And that audio thanks to Stan. Fellow Aussie Alex de Minaur was beaten. While Nick Kyrgios has entered a treatment program after accepting a one-month ban for testing positive to cocaine. And the Adelaide 36ers have lost their opening pre-season game in the NBL Blitz, going down to Illawarra by 1 point. Now I'm checking 5AA traffic.
6: Traffic lights are still playing up in Ingle Farm on Montague Road near Bridge Road. In Hawthorn, urgent sewer works underway on Unley Road, city-bound at Blair Road. Speeds at 40 with one lane closed. Also, urgent sewer works in Campbelltown on Gorge Road near Allen Avenue, and works in Ashford on Anzac Highway inbound near Waltham Street. Speed back to 40 km past that. Get crazy deals at JB Hi-Fi this week, like over 40% off a Dyson V8 Advanced Stick Vac, smashed at $384, while stocks last at JB. Adelaide's most accurate traffic on 5AA.
0: To the weather, showers in 21, easing tomorrow but windy, a high of 17, partly cloudy Sunday, also 17, and cloudy on Monday, 18. At the moment, 16 on 5AA, always.

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3: Six past 11, 5AA on a Friday morning, and you know what that means. It's time for a look at the week in media with the Media Stable's Nick Hayes. G'day, Nick. How are you?
4: G'day, Mr. Goodings. And it also, it's Father's Day weekend this weekend. What's Will doing for you for Father's Day?
3: I'm sure he's forgotten about it. No, it'd be a low-key Father's Day. It's important for him because he's got a young daughter and that. Yeah, my daughter who's got two kids, that'll be all about their father. And poor old Grandpa gets lost in the wash.
4: big happy Father's Day to all the dads out there, and particularly to those that don't have their dads around them. So it's always a nice time to remember them.
3: A busy week in news as always, and the headlines, the Nepal tragedy. I mean, that was just beyond belief.
4: I think when we were talking about it last Friday, we sort of were still waking up to it, really trying to understand what this actually was and what has actually happened. And even now, you know, on TV, on all the news services, we're still seeing continual coverage on this and whether we're finding more lives and finding more people. We've got lost a lot of Australians that are still missing.
3: Yeah.
4: And that's when an international story becomes a very local domestic story as well. So, yeah, we're watching that. We're watching it very closely. It's even just the technology and the visuals of this, like the amount of people that, you know, are walking around with phones and taking video footage. It's just the raw danger that was just right in front of them, but they had no idea. And then you also take it down to the technical aspects of sort of explaining how it happened. It is amazing that how this happened and not more lives have been lost.
3: Yeah, exactly.
4: It just is incredible. So we'll be watching this story closely. We're giving support, we're looking out for them, and we're looking also out for the families that have people missing.
3: Yeah, well, there were 38, and some great news, two Australians were found alive. So it gives us hope that more, I mean, there people have been stuck in caves and, yeah, because it's such a remote part of the world and the technology is limited and communications are limited, so hopefully more will be found.
4: Yeah, hopefully.
3: Yeah. On the local front, the shockwaves are still resounding from the Secret Harbour by-election.
4: Oh, look, I know that a lot of us would have been watching footy finals over the weekend, but some of us political purists were tuning into what was going on at Secret Harbour in Western Australia. A by-election, a very safe Labor seat held by 11% swing or 11% of first preference votes there. One Nation was they campaigned very hard and very well. And I think even on the Saturday morning before people had casted their votes, that a lot of the media were already suggesting that it was going to be a One Nation win. They got a sense of it. Bit of a wake-up call to the whole country. And I know that we keep saying this each time that One Nation wins something, but, you know, they did very well in the South Australian state elections. They won Farah, the federal seat in New South Wales, and now taking a by-election state seat in Western Australia. They're on the march. And come November, the Victorian state election's on, and they are rallying very big time. And even the suggestions, I was speaking to a candidate from the Liberal Party in Victoria yesterday, they're forecasting at least eight seats to One Nation.
3: Wow.
4: So, what hope? I mean, it'll be a complete annihilation of Labor, but Liberal and One Nation look like they will be heading into the big house in Victoria.
3: Now, Nick, as a media advisor, tell me, how, regarding in particular the Secret Harbour by-election, How do you rate the response of the government, the Labor Party, and Anthony Albanese in particular?
4: Well, the Prime Minister, Anthony Albanese, decided to, on news finding out that the by-election was going to One Nation, then goes and talks about how dangerous this is for not just the political system, but for Australians, that they're a dangerous mob, etc. And I just found that, why are you attacking the very people that are protesting against your government? The way that you're going about it. And this is a state election, a state by-election. Yep. Federal politics shouldn't be involved in this, but let's face it, it is. Okay? They're angry at both the federal Labor Party, the state Labor Party, which has owned it now for a long time in Western Australia. It's more than just a protest vote. It's a movement. So when the Prime Minister has a crack at Pauline Hanson and One Nation, and she's having a crack at the One Nation voters, mate, read the room, Prime Minister. State. All you are doing is adding more fuel to the people that are worked out that you're not the right bloke to be in charge. So if I was his media political advisor, I'd just say, well, congratulations, Pauline. We'll just have to do better.
3: Yeah.
4: We should do better. And that's, I think, what most Australians are actually saying. Do better, please, Prime Minister, because we're voting against you at the moment. And at the moment, you're not giving us any reason to put votes your way.
3: I think that, Nick, I think you've summed it up absolutely perfectly, because the Prime Minister going in the attacking One Nation and their supporters, and they're vile and horrible and all that. Why are people gravitating towards One Nation? Because they're not happy with what the government's doing. So yeah. Surely the government should be saying, let's reassess. What are we not doing well enough? We need to woo these people back by better policies, managing the government better, managing the budget better. And then there'll be no need for One Nation.
4: Yeah. And look, the one thing that's going to kill One Nation will be One Nation.
3: Yeah.
4: Now, history has shown us, over 30 years of Pauline Hanson, history has shown us that they have lacked the leadership, the ability to maintain stability within their party. So they actually just eat each other anyway.
3: Yeah.
4: But at the moment, this year, 2026 has been a great year for One Nation. They have been stable. They haven't done anything silly. Even Corey Bernardi here in South Australia doesn't seem to be doing anything silly. So yeah. It's like, what is going on there? They're actually setting themselves up to be an alternate government. So watch this space, and Prime Minister, stop playing the man, start playing the game. And that would be a great way to advise him, just to say, let's play the issues, not the people.
3: You talk about One Nation and credibility and the like. The statistics came out this week. I mean, Peter Malinauskas is unassailable in this state. I mean, his popularity is through the roof. No one's going to challenge him. But in second place, not Ashton Hearn, Corey Bernardi.
4: Yeah.
3: So, I mean, people are seeing him at this stage. And I think Ashton Hearn is a viable alternative premier in a different format, with, you know, not the next election, but maybe the election after. I think she presents a really good case. She's a positive and an appealing leader.
4: Yep.
3: But Corey Bernardi is rating higher than her.
4: Yeah, and Corey's riding the wave of One Nation, that orange wave, and he's doing it very well. He's also staying a little low key. I think he's been advised well to avoid the sort of very right wing approach that he certainly does
3: that he's
4: like
3: famous
4: to,
3: for.
4: That he likes to push and profess out there. So he's being advised well. The only person that's not being advised well here at the moment is our Prime Minister.
3: Yeah, fair point. And I think it's all going to become a lot clearer after the Victorian election, and that's looming large.
4: Look, if the numbers were suggested by this particular candidate for the Liberal Party, and their numbers was a credible poll, it will be a major overhaul for Victoria. And what that will mean moving forward is, look, federally, watch this space.
3: Moving on, Telstra is always in the news, but not for the right reasons.
4: Yeah, that outage we had only, I think it was 6-7 weeks ago that happened. It was it has all come to light, and it has come down to the failure through oversights, a lack of expertise, and some network problems, some known network problems, Graham. Known. They actually knew that there was problems, and they didn't do anything about it. So, look, Telstra has to, you know, get their act together. We've seen what can happen when our communications go down. Lives can be put at risk. And we don't want this to happen. So, Telstra got a big slap across the wrist this week, and hopefully they'll get that sorted.
3: It shows you how much we rely on them. And, I mean, Optus have had their issues as well. It worries me that they don't have these redundancies. Like if you know, one option goes down, it automatically trips over to another, particularly with the 000 number. I mean, you should always, no matter where you are on in Australia be able to get through on Triple O.
4: Yeah, and then the other thing that frustrates me about it is that you get the Federal Telecommunications Minister getting on, screaming and yelling, and someone's to blame here, and we'll haul them over the coals. But then it goes quiet, and it seems it always pops up again. So hopefully they'll get those issues sorted.
3: New figures out on the economy, performing better than expected.
4: Economy's performing up 0.4. It's up 2.1% for the year. That's suggesting that we're going to see another rate rise. Mm. That got a lot of media during the week. And the other big thing that was getting a lot of media during the week was the house prices have dropped. There's predictions that house prices could drop as much as 11% in the Sydney and the Melbourne markets. Not so much here in Adelaide. I think we're a little protected, a bit similar to Perth. They're a little bit more protected as well. But that is something big, particularly for the listeners that own their own house. This is their major asset. This is the only asset for a lot of people that they've got. And when they see the price go down, it's not good. But that's all part of the federal government trying to get younger people into homes.
3: Yeah, and one of the big appeals of South Australia over the years is come and live in South Australia, you know, rather than the beautiful place to live and lovely climate, blah, blah, blah. And the houses are cheaper. Well, yeah. They're not as cheap as they once were compared to other states anymore.
4: South Australia, gee, they're not cheap houses at all.
3: Dearer than Melbourne. I mean, that absolutely confounds me. But anyway, just about time to go. We've got to mention the AFL wildcard. How did you assess it?
4: I love the AFL wildcard games last week. I mean, probably one of the best game of football I've actually ever seen. Got huge numbers, so the AFL will be very happy about that. They won't be happy about the Swans 5 that are running around, still getting a lot of media. These guys haven't been charged yet, Graham.
3: Yeah.
4: So
3: yeah.
4: Why are we throwing them it's to such levels? And the other big news, Graham, and I know you're going to bring it up, was my North Melbourne coach.
3: I was leaving that to last. Yeah. So you thought I wasn't going to ask you.
4: Yeah, well, they parted ways. You know what, Graham? I know a lot of media, a lot of press conferences, people can be very critical of them. Mm. For the most refreshing press conference I have ever seen, when there was just pure honesty coming from both the president, Sonia Hood, and head of football, Todd Viney, at that North Melbourne announcing that Alistair Clarkson was going, it's just refreshing to see such honesty.
0: Club needs a coach who can coach for the modern game. It'll be a coach who knows what they're doing, and it'll be the coach who's the best fit for this club.
3: Wow, both barrels. That's
4: double
3: strong.
4: Barrel shoot through. But you know what? I just loved it. Yeah. I loved the honesty. I loved to understand that they actually told us really what was going on, as opposed to sugarcoating it. And for a lot of us that have listened to a lot of press conferences over the COVID times, it was the first time audiences saw press conferences and journos asking questions backfire. Yeah, we never ever really got an answer. They just gave it to us. So well done to the North Melbourne Football Club. It's just refreshingly honest.
3: Who would you like to see as coach of the Roos?
4: Oh, I've got my money on Adam Simpson. I would love Simo to come in. He's brilliant, and it's the right thing to do.
3: Good on you, Nick. Always great to chat.
4: Mr. Gooding, see you next Friday.
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3: Ah, yes, as we do on a Friday, we go back in time. And we're going back to 1975. Seems a long, long time ago now. Was that a special year for you? If I mention the year 1975, what does that conjure up? A special time in your life? Met somebody special? Went to a big concert? Got married? One of your children was born? Had a big overseas holiday? What happened back in those times, 1975? Well, on the world stage, what was happening? It was the end of the Vietnam War, ended on the 30th of April, 1975. The Apollo-Soyuz test project, the first US-Soviet crewed space mission, and the founding of Microsoft. I thought it was goes back even further than that, but Microsoft was founded in 1975. As for Australia, well, there was no bigger event than this, the dismissal of the Whitlam government. The Governor-General Sir John Kerr dismissed Prime Minister Gough Whitlam amid a constitutional crisis over a block supply bill. Malcolm Fraser was installed as caretaker Prime Minister, and the address by Gough Whitlam will never be forgotten.
16: Well, may we say, God save the Queen. Because nothing will save the Governor-General. The proclamation which you have just heard read by the Governor-General's official secretary was countersigned Malcolm Fraser. Who will undoubtedly go down in Australian history from Remembrance Day 1975 as Kerr's Kerr.
3: The dismissal, Gough Whitlam, on 11th of November 1975. It remains one of the most significant political events in Australian history. Just 1 month later, the Liberal National Coalition Party, under Malcolm Fraser, won in a landslide victory. Also, and this year, a tragedy in Hobart, the Tasman Bridge disaster.
17: Centimetres from death, these two cars stopped just in time. But 12 other people weren't so lucky, killed when a ship hit Hobart's Tasman Bridge.
18: At least two cars and possibly four plunged 50 metres off the bridge into the river.
19: Dick said, for Christ's sake, get out of the car. He said, the bridge is gone, the bridge is gone.
17: The ship that hit the bridge sank. SS Lake Illawarra is still on the riverbed. Seven sailors on the ship were killed, plus five Hobart locals who drove over the edge.
3: And on a much happier note, in South Australia, Premier Don Dunstan's reign continued. There was the decriminalisation of homosexuality and the SANFL Grand Final, and one I was very happy with. Norwood were victors.
9: Minute to go as McInerney takes it at half-back right for the Bays. They can't get out now short of a miracle. The kick towards centre wing. Rabbick's in the front spot. It's spoiled. Down to Olsen. Olsen can't pick it up, and he's kicked it out on the full, in fact, and the Bays will take it in through Colby. 52 points to 64. 9-10 to 7-10. The Norwood lead. 3.5 minutes of time on gone. The second's ticking away. Ian's ticking it off on the watch as it goes to centre half forward. Taken by Polder. Lost by Polder. Polder's got it again. Out it comes.
20: Win.
9: John on to Gallagher. On it goes. 30 seconds remaining. On it goes forward. Michelani behind. Michelani's back. And Norwood will go on and take out the grand final. 25 years it's eluded them, but it's going to be there after all. That's it! That's the finish!
21: Well, let those teams speak for themselves. Look at that crowd. Look at the excited scenes there. See if we can pick up the coach for you, Bob Hammond. There he is in the leather coat with his back to us. There's the players leaving the scene. And Wally, have you seen any tougher grand finals than that one?
3: Yes, the 1975 grand final. Norwood were the victors over Glenelg. Although it was a big year for Glenelg, they set a record that still stands in the SANFL. They scored 49 goals, 23, 317 against a very depleted Central District side. 49 goals in a game. What a footy. We'll continue on with 1975 shortly. Your memories of it. I'll tell you what. I only need to play this for a second and you'll know exactly what it was, and it probably turned you away from going to the beach for a long time.

0: yes. It was the biggest movie of the year, 1975, Jaws, and a true story. People refused to go to the beach. It was not a great advertisement for our beaches because people thought, uh-oh, this is very, very dangerous. Your thoughts of 1975? Love to hear them. Back shortly.
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7: 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Mystery surrounds the discovery of a woman in her 20s found unconscious on a road in Seaford Meadows this morning. Tributes have been flowing for Steve Irwin to mark the 20th anniversary of his death. 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And Alex de Minaur's been knocked out of the US Open in the second round. 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
0: 29 minutes to 12, 5AA. 1975 is the year. Was it a special year for you? Have we jogged any memories? Love to hear from you. 8223-0000. We heard Jaws, the movie. That scared the hell out of a lot of people. Still does for a lot of people. Meredith, what are your thoughts of 1975?
9: Got a lot of good memories. I met my hubby on April the 12th, 1975.
0: Did you really? Wow.
9: Yeah, and I married him on March the 13th. It wasn't a Friday, though. March the 13th, 1976.
0: Beautiful. Lovely stuff.
9: Unfortunately, he's not here anymore. I lost him 15 years ago.
0: Oh, dear.
9: But, you know, I miss him crazy, you know, and it's his birthday tomorrow, so, and he'd be 77 tomorrow.
0: Well,
9: yeah. 19, nearly 20, and he was 25 and going on 26, and I was like, I'm meeting a guy 2 years older than my own brother. Jeez. Never thought I'd end up marrying him, you know.
0: Oh, Meredith, lovely story. That's lovely to hear. 1975, a very special year for you. Was it a special year for you? 8223-0000 is the number to ring. I mentioned Jaws with the big movie of the year. Another big movie was an Australian movie, Picnic at Hanging Rock.
10: What we see and what we seem. About a dream. A dream within a dream.
11: Well, young ladies, we are indeed fortunate in the weather for our picnic to Hanging Rock. Once again, let me remind you, the rock itself is extremely dangerous. You are therefore forbidden any tomboy foolishness in the matter of exploration, even on the lower slopes. I also wish to remind you, the vicinity is renowned for its venomous snakes and poisonous ants of various species. It is, however, a geological marvel.
0: Ah, yes, Picnic at Hanging Rock, that haunting music. And a very frustrating, brilliantly done movie, Peter Weir. Just beautifully directed, beautifully shot, everything about it. But is this a spoiler? Spoiler alert. You never really found out what happened to the girls that went missing. So if anybody knows, give me a call, because I've been waiting all the years to find out. On the musical scene, big song of the year,

The band was called Sweet. I don't know if they did all that much else, but Fox on the Run was 6 weeks at number one in 1975. Do you remember it? January by Pilot was also a big song. This one probably goes into the lexicon. Everybody loved ABBA.

0: the Mamma Mia song by ABBA. The ABBA phenomenon almost started in Australia. I think they became popular here almost before anywhere else in the world, and their music still gets toes a-tapping these days. Jason, good morning. Memories of 1975?
1: Now, you were talking about Sweet Graham, and you said that you didn't know if they had the other songs.
0: Oh, yeah.
1: Ballroom Blitz was their biggest one.
0: The Barroom Blitz. You're right. You're dead right.
1: Ballroom Blitz.
0: Look, I forgot that. All I could remember was, I think Barroom Blitz was probably a better song than Fox on the Run.
1: Yeah. Well, I started school that year, so it's a big year for me that year.
0: Did you? Isn't it amazing, yeah. Your school years, music, I don't know, in later years, music is important, but it's more background. When you're young, music formed a big part of your life. Did you feel that way?
1: Yeah, yes, you're right. Yeah, just saw the background of your childhood, really, isn't it?
0: Exactly, yeah. Good on you, Jason. Thanks for reminding me. Barroom Blitz, their idea. What were we watching on television in 1965? Maybe this might jog. Not 75, not 65. What, maybe you were watching this. Yes, who could forget the $6 million man, Steve Austin, a man barely alive. We can rebuild you. I don't know how it'd look today. It'd probably look a little bit corny, but back in the day, it was just great. And it was interesting how when he used to run at stupendous speeds, he was always in slow-mo. So I don't know why we thought he was running very fast when it was very slow. But no, it was a big show. What were you watching back in 1975? Something significant. And I was wondering if someone would remind me about it, but I'll remind you. In 1975, there was a big change on March the 1st. Up until that time, television had been in black and white. On March the 1st, 1975, we went to colour.
2: Hello, I'm Johnny Farnham, and this is Countdown. The first edition for 1975 in glorious colour. Throughout the year, we're going to bring you the most exciting people in Australia. Let's kick it off right now with one of Australia's fastest rising groups, Skyhook!

legendary Skyhooks from Countdown 1975, the very first Countdown in colour. And I remember well at the time because I actually read the first news service on Channel 9 in colour. So there you go. Something to be proud of, isn't it? Yeah, way back in 1975. Thank you to Oren Klemich. Thank you to Eve Goodings for reminding me or telling me that it's Ballroom Blitz, not Barroom Blitz. For some reason, I always like to call it a Barroom Blitz because it sounds like a barroom brawl. But no, it is the Ballroom Blitz by Sweet. You can't get them all right, can you? Another big hit at the time was this.

0: The group was called Pilot. The song was January from 1975. Now, would I be right in saying that they didn't have any other big hits? Someone will remind me. Someone will remind me. But, yeah, I remember Pilot, and it was a pretty good song, but not much more from that. Also, that year, Summer Love by Sherbet was a big hit, as we just heard Skyhooks on Countdown. That was a huge hit. Paul Hogan had a terrific show on television, The Paul Hogan Show, but he also was renowned for an advertising campaign to do with the cigarettes.
1: G'day. I've been asked to talk to you, see, and being the suave, sophisticated man about town, I thought I'd do the job with a bit of, you know, polish, a touch of class. So I'll get the boys back here to set the scene with a bit of the old mood music. When you're ready, Boris. Anyhow, what I got here is a new brand of cigarettes, Winfield. Have a good look at them. Now, you might say nothing extraordinary about that. Well, I got news for you. And if you're a smoker, it'll be the best bit of news you've had in 10 years or more. But these new Winfields are 40 cents. That's about the price you should be paying for a good smoke.
0: Ah, the price you should be paying for a good smoke. 40 cents. Yes, you heard correctly. Way back when, 1975, packet of cigarettes, Winfield Darts, 20, 40 cents. What are we paying for cigarettes now? $50, $60? Dear, oh dear, no wonder there's an uprising. Legally, of course, you're paying a lot less than that, but the legal price back then, obviously I hadn't thought of a tobacco excise, but 40 cents for cigarettes. Thankfully, they did go up in price. Concerts at the time. Did you go and see any concerts in 1975? None were bigger than this at Apollo Stadium.

0: Ah, yes, the incomparable Paul McCartney with Wings. My Love. Did you go along to that concert at Apollo Stadium? Do you remember going to Apollo Stadium? You look at pictures of it today and you think, did we really go to there to concerts? I remember seeing numerous concerts there and, of course, basketball games. It was a pretty ordinary venue. But at the time, it was all we had. And Paul McCartney graced us with his presence. Let's go to Golden Grove. Radar, good morning.
1: Yeah, g'day, Graham. Look, I've only just put the radio on, and it's already been mentioned, but the history-making Norwoodside in 75.
0: Oh, look, I'm sorry you missed it, Radar. The big win, yes.
1: Yeah, well, I'll tell you a couple of stats about that game, and again, if they were brought up, I apologise. The Bays went in pretty hot favourites, and they had a gun-full forward called Freddie Phillips.
0: Yeah, that's right.
1: Freddie Phillips didn't kick a goal in the game. He played on the late Jimmy Till, and he kicked 6 points. And they made a move, I think it was for the first time for the year. They put Graham Dunstan, who I think came over from Melbourne, and obviously...
0: Mocker Dunstan, yeah.
1: Did a lot of Norwood and Sturt. He lined up in the back pocket. And I'm pretty certain he was playing on a couple of useful rovers, Kimmy Hodgman and Rex Voigt.
0: Wow, yeah, some talent there.
1: Yeah, so, but at the end of the day, that was my favourite memory. And obviously after that, they got 72, they got 84, and 78. 82, 84, and obviously they've done pretty well since then. Hopefully they win this year.
0: Certainly. Well, yeah, you were right saying Glenelg went in a favourite. I mentioned it earlier. Did you realise in a game earlier against Central Districts they kicked 49 goals?
1: Yeah, that was against the Bays at Glenelg, if my memory serves me correct.
0: No, Glenelg against Central Districts kicked 49 goals, 23.
1: Oh, Glenelg Central, yeah. But... yeah, the other interesting thing from that game, I'm 99% certain, Wayne Phillips played for the Bays, and then a couple of years later, he came to Norwood and was on allegedly $30,000 in those games, days, and was very instrumental in another Norwood premiership.
0: Yeah, good memories. And we heard the name of Jim Michelany, of course, who's the dad of Max Michelany, who's currently a Crow.
1: Yeah, and there's another Michelany. And I don't know his name. He's floating around in the A1 Amateur League footy.
0: Pretty good, is he?
1: Yeah, he's an A grader. I don't know. I can't remember what team he plays for, but I think they're still playing finals. So they, you know, like Jimmy Michael and his nickname at Norwood was either Piano or Ivories because of his white teeth.
0: Yeah.
1: But
0: wonderful player.
1: They were good days, and I'm sure I bored up having missed it previously, but Every Heartbeat's True for the Red and Blue, that was my favourite song and my favourite TV show that you would have been watching repeats of the 1975 Grand Final. That would be me.
0: Oh, yeah. Good on you, Radar, and I'm more than happy to talk about Norwood's wins, particularly in Grand Finals. We're talking 1975 at the moment. Back shortly.
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0: Didn't that sound like Barroom Blitz? Misheard. We must do it. Sam, we must do a show one day where we do misheard lyrics, because there are some that I've misheard over the years. Look, Leith Forrest is having a day off today. But if you love your food, be listening to Angie McBride just after 2:30 when Chris Jarmer from Jarmer's Kitchen joins her for Foodie Friday. Thanks to Smeg and Pals. 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We're looking at the year of 1975 at the moment. Steve, what are your memories?
13: Ah, Graham, how's it going?
0: Good, thanks, mate.
13: Oh, they were the days, weren't they?
0: Oh, they certainly were.
13: I'll be 34 this year, the second time around, though. But
0: beautiful.
13: Anyway, talking about concerts, I was at that Paul McCartney concert.
0: Oh, yeah.
13: It was in November. I even taped it on one of those Sony cassettes, if you remember them.
0: Oh, dear, oh, dear. I bet you the sound quality isn't pristine.
13: You can still, it's still hearable, believe it or not. I was wondering years ago whether it's worth anything these days.
0: Well, that's right. You want to put it out there. You get on Facebook or one of those things. And could well be.
13: I think there's a place in Hutt Street where they can put it on a CD
0: digitize it. Yeah, I'd certainly follow that up, Steve. But
13: I'll Google it, actually. You never know. Historic event. It was a simple cassette player, but you can still hear it.
0: Yep.
13: Yeah, they were the good old times. If we could go back knowing what we know now.
0: Yes, but we can't, sadly. Good on you, Steve. Thanks for sharing that with us. Talking about being around for a long time, back in that year, Susie Quattro was a performer who came to Adelaide. And can you believe it? She's coming back again this year. And I think it's about her 42nd, you heard right, 42nd tour of Australia. Susie Q, who could forget?
14: All right, all you people, come up here.

0: dear, oh dear. Susie Quattro, all shook up. And she's coming back to Adelaide for another performance. You can't keep a good rocker down. Our last entry into 1975 is an ad that, I don't know if you get away with it today, but it was the Life Peanut series about being a little bit overweight.
1: Oh, Norm, you're not watching the telly again.
2: No, this is educational, Libby. It's all about obesity and how bad it is for you. I'll tell you what, I wouldn't like to catch it.
1: You don't catch obesity, Norm.
2: Huh? How do you get it then?
1: By eating too much, by eating the wrong things, or by not doing any exercise.
2: Oh. What is obesity exactly?
1: It's getting fat, Norm.
2: Oh.
3: When you eat more than you need, the excess energy is turned into fat. To avoid obesity, cut down the amount you eat. Choose a balanced diet and include some regular exercise as part of your lifestyle. Obesity reduces your chance of a long and healthy life. So, watch what you eat and exercise regularly.
2: I've just got big stomach bones.
0: The Life Peanut campaign. Don't know if these days you can do that and talk about someone being overweight. Angie McBride's on this afternoon. How, Angie?
4: Hi, Graham. I reckon that could work.
0: Yeah?
4: I didn't find much about that offensive.
0: No.
4: But maybe they have to change the word fat to overweight or something.
0: You're sort of not allowed to challenge people on their weight these days. It's not considered a done thing.
4: But it's unhealthy if you're overweight for eating.
0: I don't know if you can even say that. I think your doctor can probably tell you. But I don't know that your friends can.
4: Are you cancelling me?
0: I'm just about to hit the dump button, so be very careful.
4: No.
0: So, Ange, you're in the chair for Leith today. What have you got for us?
4: Were you a disruptive? I said you. Sorry, that was sounded like I was very Australian then. Sounded a bit like Kath and Kim. Were you a disruptive student in the classroom?
0: Oh, you've heard about me. Yes, I was. I was taken out of my school for being disruptive.
4: What sort of things did you do?
0: I wasn't malicious or bad. I just used to like to distract the staff and say stupid things.
4: Why? Why do you think?
0: Because it was fun. I spent most of my life at school in the corridor or in the headmaster's office.
4: Well, nothing's changed because research has come out that it is still as disruptive as ever and causing great issues for teachers. So we'll talk about that. Joe Hildebrand with politics, federal politics. Chris Jarman's got something delicious to eat this afternoon.
0: I'm really envious of whoever works on Friday afternoons because you get to eat. Good
4: you do.
0: Tucker.
4: You get to stand up and eat. What a job. meet the Polly this afternoon. We've got the new Labor member for Hartley coming in, having a chat.
0: Before you go, were you disruptive in school?
4: No. I was a goody two-shoes. I had too much guilt.
0: Model student?
4: I wasn't a crazy child like you were. Yeah. I was completely a model student, and I still am today.
0: Did you love school?
4: No.
0: No.
4: I got teased terribly.
0: Did you?
4: At school.
0: That's awful.
4: Yeah. And I was very quiet. I'm actually quite an introvert, I know, believe it or not. With things I feel uncertain about and unsure, I go into my shell a bit. But at work, I'm as loud as they come.
0: Certainly
4: because
0: come
4: I'm
0: into your shell here.
4: Well, I'm comfortable around all you people, you guys and gals, because I like you all and you make me feel safe and not judged.
0: Lovely.
4: Yeah.
0: Good on you, Ange. We'll be listening this afternoon at 1 o'clock.
4: And you're at the show next week?
0: At the show next week.
4: Where are we exactly located?
0: Oh, the
4: Jubilee, is it?
0: The big pavilion.
4: Jubilee, the big... Jubilee I'm hearing.
0: That's the Jubilee pavilion, yeah. That's where we are. I'm looking forward to it.
4: Which end, Sam, of the Jubilee? He doesn't
0: Both
4: know.
0: Ends
4: okay.
0: of me.
4: Okay, thank you. We'll enjoy that.
0: Good on you,
4: Don't
0: Ange.
4: Don't eat too many dogs.
0: Making, baking, cooking all the while. That's it for today. That's it for this Friday. Thank you so much for your company. Have a wonderful, happy and safe Father's Day. Yes, the Goodings family will be celebrating Father's Day, but we will do it as a total family on the 12th, Sunday week, I have been reminded to say. So let's have a wonderful weekend. Have a happy and safe weekend. Hope your footy team wins as long as it's the Crows. Thank you to my producer, Sam Daddo, and we'll be back on Monday and we'll do it again.
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19: Showers and 21 with the midday news. I'm Kendall Brett.

0: facing up to 12 months jail for that offence, as well as the potential activation of his suspended 17-month jail sentence from the death of his wife, Melissa. The case has been adjourned until later this month. The relatives of Australians missing in the Nepal floods are urging tech companies to release phone location data to help them find their loved ones. Nelson Scott's in Kathmandu.
1: The number of missing Australians is down by two, now standing at 36. The federal government says it's working around the clock to locate them. Relatives are calling for tech companies to release phone data to help in the search. This woman has told Reuters legal restrictions shouldn't apply given the circumstances.
2: I don't think that any of those people are really going to care if we see their data.
1: In affected areas, hygiene remains a key concern, with over 20,000 children believed to be without clean drinking water. UNICEF Sharina and Amanda says there's a growing risk of disease.
3: And the sanitation situation, in such crowded areas could be an issue.
1: An Australian disaster response team will arrive here today.
0: Police are investigating after a woman was found collapsed on a road at Seaford Meadows this morning. The unconscious woman, aged in her 20s, was taken to hospital, her conditions not believed to be life-threatening. Detectives and crime scene investigators have attended the scene in Stern Road as they try to piece together what happened. Police are looking into a service station robbery at Hillcrest last night. Three males, one armed with a hammer, entered the servo on Northeast Road and demanded cash and cigarettes before running off. Senior Constable Rebecca Stokes says it's the latest in a string of servo robberies.
4: Our crime scene investigators attended the scene and collected evidence, and we are investigating links to other similar robberies in the northern suburbs this week, and we do have some positive lines of inquiry.
0: ASIC is examining whether consultancy firm KPMG misled the financial regulator in documents lodged last year. KPMG's been under investigation after admitting some of its staff accessed confidential information from corporate clients to win business. A report by the firm is now under investigation, including the statement there were no whistleblower complaints related to the audit quality. Sydney has recorded its first case of the deadly H5 bird flu. More from Dusty Fitzpatrick.
5: The virus has been detected in a greater crested tern found on the northern beaches. The bird was discovered at Warriewood a week ago, with testing now confirming it has the H5 strain. Two other cases of the virus have been confirmed, one at Port Kembla and one near Coffs Harbour. There have been a total of 468 bird flu events in Australia since the outbreak began earlier this year.
0: The federal government has blocked new enrolments in a popular graduate diploma following a sharp spike in course transfers. There's concern some international students are using the course as a loophole to maintain their visa status without genuine study. It's the first time the government's used new course cancellation powers designed to crack down on student visa abuse. Tributes are flowing for Aussie conservationist Steve Irwin, who was killed by a stingray 20 years ago today. The crocodile hunter had been filming a documentary on the Great Barrier Reef. His former colleague, Ranger Stacey, says he's sorely missed.
6: Just hearing all of these little clips that are re-emerging, he was just funny. You know, the passion came through, but just he never knew what was going to come out of his mouth. He never knew what he was going to do. He was really awesome.
0: Turning to 5AA sport.
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0: Fremantle will face the winner of tonight's elimination final between Geelong and Carlton after a shock loss to Hawthorn in Perth last night. While the Adelaide Crows have had a captain's run this morning ahead of their clash against the Bulldogs tomorrow night. Alex de Minaur has crashed out of the US Open in the second round. Craig Gabriel's there.
8: There's a chance that Alex de Minaur could drop out of the top 10. Last year, he was a quarter finalist. He's been bundled out in the second round by Botek van der Zandschulp, who was a quarter finalist at the US Open in 2021. The Dutchman upset de Minaur 6-4, 7-5, 6-2 on his fourth match point. This was their fifth meeting, and the Australian had never lost to him before. This has been a bit of an erratic season for Alex by his standards, and yesterday, his wife Katie Bolter was soundly beaten by Karolina Muchova.
0: While Australian tennis player Nick Kyrgios has been handed a one-month suspension for taking cocaine, he'll forfeit all prize money and rankings points from his last event in Spain, along with entering a treatment program. And NFL fans have greeted the San Francisco 49ers when they arrived at Melbourne Airport this morning ahead of next week's blockbuster at the MCG. The LA Rams will arrive the day

0: before the historic clash. These American fans have flown in to be a part of the action and soak up the atmosphere.
1: I'm just so excited. You know, get myself settled in, get all that excitement down before the game starts, because I'm going to be ready.
2: The players give it their all every time, especially when they're coming to a country that doesn't regularly have that particular type of sport. They want to put on a good show for potential new fans.
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3: In Hawthorne, urgent sewer works continue on Unley Road, city-bound at Blair Road. Speeds back to 40Ks with one lane out of action. In Ingle Farm, traffic lights still out on Montague Road near Bridge Road. Take care driving through the area. And works to watch out for in Kensington on Portrush Road, outbound near Wellington Street. 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Adelaide's most accurate traffic on 5AA.
0: To the weather, showers and 21 today, easing but windy tomorrow, 17. Partly cloudy Sunday, also 17. And cloudy on Monday, 18. At the moment, 14 on 5AA. Always Adelaide.
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6: Hi everyone, welcome to Conversations. This is not about me, but I did play against some really good footballers in my time. And, you know, when you talk the Robrins and the Eberts and the Blights and the Phil Carman and the like. But I was played against West Adelaide one day. I played a little bit of footy. I was older. And this young fella came and stood alongside me. And I thought, well, he's going to be pretty easy. Bruce Lindner was my opponent on that day, and I couldn't believe how explosive and how athletic, and he just led me a merry dance all over Adelaide Oval. He joins us tonight because he's had some challenges in life which he's worked through courageously, and he's put it down in a book which makes really interesting reading. He joins me tonight, Bruce Lindner, the Prez. How are you?
7: Graham, pleasure to be here.
6: I bet you can't even remember playing.
7: No, yet. I do remember that. In fact, I remember it quite clearly, because in the first quarter, the ball was coming towards us and there was a whistle blown and the ball was going to be retrieved back. There was a free kick given. And you went out of your way to stand on my shoulders to take a specky while there was no play. And I remember to myself saying, this guy's giving me the willies. I'm going to do something about it. I remember the game. It was against South Adelaide, you know, centre off back.
6: I remember you doing exactly the same thing, and then I couldn't catch it. So, we'll go straight to it. You've had a health challenge, which amazingly you've put behind you. So can we go to that first? I mean, we'll talk about your early days and your footy career and everything else in between. That, you know, you've had a great career at West Adelaide, Geelong and the Crows. We'll get back to that. But tell us about your health.
7: Okay, so after a reasonable New Year's Eve, we played golf the next day and with a few of the mates, and as you do, and went in and got cleaned up afterward, went to the toilet and went, oh, that's a funny colour. That's not good. That's not normal. And I thought maybe there was some beetroot or maybe something, some colouring, but it wasn't the case. Anyway, so cut a long story short, turns out that I had renal cell carcinoma, so cancer of the kidney. And it was basically the size of a tennis ball.
6: Size of a tennis ball on your kidney?
7: Yep. Yeah. So, and
6: how big is a kidney? That wouldn't be a
7: nearly the size of a tennis ball. Yeah. So, and what the symptoms for kidney cancer are a lower sore back, basically. And so, if you ask any, you know, middle-aged golfer, they go, "Yeah, I've got a lower sore back." So it was quite a shock. And then you go through the
6: there was blood in your urine.
7: Yep.
6: Okay.
7: Yep.
6: Which is quite distinctive.
7: Yep.
6: Anyone's been whacked in the kidneys?
7: I did what all men do and forgot about it, right? Mm. So I tried to forget about it.
6: Did it clear up, did it?
7: Well, cleared up a little bit, and I woke up in the morning. I told my wife, Julie, and in the morning I went for the obligatory toilet training, and sure enough, it was back, the colour was back. And so I yelled to Julie to come and have a look, and she's a bit more pragmatic than me, and she said, no, we're going to the doctor. So go and get some blood tests, have a scan, and then we're all one phone call away. And basically, I got a phone call, and the message was, please ring Dr. So-and-so back. Mm-hmm. And I thought, this can't be good. I've never had a message from a doctor before. I've never had a doctor ring me. And sure enough, he says, I'm sorry, you've got cancer. You've got
6: kidney
7: cancer.
6: And they can tell that just by taking a sample from you. So was it a biopsy? Or?
7: No. So they do. So the blood test gives an indication, but then they do a CT scan. And then after that, you have to go in and have another CT scan to see if the cancer has gone to other parts of your body, so to your lung and to your bones and stuff like that, which fortunately, I mean, I had a nodule on my lung, and I had some spots on the liver and some other spots on my lungs. And so the prognosis at that stage didn't look great. So
6: when you say didn't look great, what did they say?
7: Well, if you go, not the worst thing, but also the best thing, you go to Dr. Google and you go, what's the likely outcome? And if it metastasizes, which it did later on, basically you've got 1.5 to 2 out of 10 living chances of 5 years.
6: So you've done this. You've looked at doctors. So what's going through your mind?
7: So at that stage, I'm going, well, you do the five stages of grief, you know, denial, and then why me? And then my doctors ring me going, look, I'm really sorry to tell you as well, I can't find someone that can operate on it because it's January. You know, most of the specialists go away on holidays. So I leave it with me, and I spoke with my wife. I'm going, what do we do? Who do we know? So I called a fellow golfing doctor, and he said, look, I'm sorry, I can't help you. That's not my field, and I don't know anyone in that field. And then, luckily enough, my daughter Sophie was best friends with a girl called Liv at school, and Liv's mum and dad had a holiday house down where I've got a house, down at Normanville. So our paths crossed quite a bit. And in particular, when Liv would come over and Sophie go over, and I hate asking for anything. I just hate it. But I rang, well, actually, I got Julie to ring Liv's dad, Cam, who's a cardiologist, and said, do you know anyone?
6: Yeah.
7: And then by the grace of God, I get a phone call 20 minutes later saying that I've got an appointment with a urologist, one of the head guys at Flinders University. And
6: so it's not what you know, too, you know, obviously.
7: Pretty much, yeah.
6: And this guy rang you back?
7: So his rooms rang me and said, you're in on Monday at 10:30. So I went there, and Michael, head of urology unit at Flinders Medical Center, obviously doing a favor for me. I mean, I feel for those people that can't get in, you know, and this is a true story. A year earlier, I'd said to Julie, look, we're all fit and healthy. Why do we need this private hospital stuff?
6: Oh, like, no.
7: But anyway, so.
6: Did you lapse?
7: No, I didn't. Thank God. So, because cancer, the immunotherapy treatment and everything else, that's between $600 to $1 million, depending on how far you go down the path.
6: Amazing.
7: So, most of that's covered by a private hospital, but there's some outstandings along the way.
6: So he got you into it, obviously, to retest. And how soon before you then operated on it?
7: So, and Michael obviously was fitting me in and he was the loveliest guy, and he said, look, that thing has to come out, and I've got one spare spot on my operating roster in 10 days' time, and you've just taken it. So I also had to then go and have a cystoscopy in 3 days' time, and that's where they have to put a camera up your
6: urethra.
7: Yeah, and because I had some inflammation in some other tubes as well, and that may be a sign of cancer. They also took a biopsy at the same time, so did that. So I get diagnosed 3 days later. Well, 2 days later, basically, I have a medical appointment. 3 days later, I have a cystoscopy. 10 days later, I have my kidney out.
6: And they took the kidney out?
7: Yeah, the nephrectomy, yeah. So,
6: did that solve the issue?
7: Well, in some cases it does, but this is where the book came in, because I was in the critical care unit lying there, and I've got machines with leads and things going beep and things compressing my calves. And I'm going, you know what, if this goes south, my daughter doesn't know anything about me. And so I thought, well,
6: We hadn't mentioned the book. So you've recorded all of this in a book. I like the original title, The Secrets of a Good Parker. But I think you've changed the name of it, haven't you?
7: Well, it's had a few alliterations, and it's just hard to come up with, you know, what suits all. Yeah, so...
6: We'll talk about the book. We'll talk about your recovery after the break. Bruce Lindner, the Prez, is my guest, folks. Back shortly.
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6: My guest on Conversations, if you've just tuned in, it's Bruce Lindner. Yes, the Bruce Lindner, West Adelaide, Geelong, Crows star, State of Origin star. But it's a graphic story where this, what he thought was a healthy man, good golfer, in the prime of his life, realised he's passing blood and he's urinating, diagnosed with a cancerous tumour on his kidney and was able to get it removed. But tell us about, you know, the rehabilitation. You've been able to get an express operation, which is fair enough. And when you wake up, You're wanting to know the result, aren't you?
7: Well, no doubt.
6: Go through that process with us.
7: So the express operation was knowing some people and being lucky enough that they were still working at the time. So totally, unbelievably grateful for that, because the stress is on you when it happens. You look and you go, well, if it was normal, I said, by the time I get in to see another specialist, do more tests, have more x-rays, I'm going, this is another 12 to 16 weeks before this thing's out of you. And I'm going, that can't be good.
6: And that could spread.
7: So I'm looking at any positive I can look at, and I'm going, wow, this is a bit serendipitous in terms of everything falling into place. This is a positive thing for me. So that was there. It's a shock to the system because, I mean, I was early 60s, but mentally, like most people, you know, I don't know what age you think you are, you know,
6: I'm fine until I look at the actual numbers.
7: Yeah, exactly
6: paper.
7: Right. So, and I thought I was, you know, I

0: felt like I was mid-30s, right? That's what I felt like. But suddenly you have this realization that you go, wow, I've actually... I'm on the back nine of golf. In fact, I'm on the back six holes of the golf course. But I still think I've got lots of time. But it is soul destroying in the sense of, why me, you know.
1: Well, you're able to calm that. I don't want to use the word panic, but I guess there's a certain amount of panic about it, or concern, deep concern. Were you able to control that by any process?
0: Just through trying to be mentally strong, I pushed it as far back as I could. My wife was amazingly stoic in this whole situation. And so it was a case of, like most things, all right, what's the next stage of going forward? So you make processes of going forward. So after the operation, then you go, okay, rehabilitation, what do I need to do?
1: So what's the doctor's... verdict after the operation? You know,
0: I wake up and he goes, we think we've got it out, stage four cancer.
1: Has it gone anywhere else? Do you ask that?
0: Not at that stage. He says, I don't think it's anywhere else, because there was a couple of the tubes that were inflamed, and he goes, they didn't seem to be cancerous, so we think we've got it all. So, like most things...
1: So you lost a kidney.
0: Keep your fingers crossed, lost a kidney. You do the rehabilitation, you know, go for a walk a couple of days later, and then my methodology was wake up, do a little bit of cycling, indoor cycling, a few push-ups, sit-ups, that sort of stuff. Just gentle. That takes half an hour, and then...
1: Push-ups with a big scar on your back. Where do they operate from?
0: All right, so the good news was he said, look, I don't know if the tubes... It's inflamed. I don't know if it's cancerous. If it's cancerous, I'm going to have to operate and take, you know, basically open your right up, take all your stomach out, and then go from there. If it's not, then what we'll do is keyhole surgery. We'll still have to make a scar in you, so to take out the cancer in the kidney, but it'll be a lot easier and less invasive. Right. So that's what happened.
1: So how long ago was this?
0: 18, just over 18 months ago.
1: And you're fully fit?
0: Well, so then you go through the process. So so I started a while ago, because I used to work a bit with Channel 7, and what had happened is I went to build a house in Unley, where I currently live, and I thought what I'll do is I'll take like videos of building a house and try and put it together as a TV show. Anyway, I got lazy and I didn't do it, but I should have, because it took me 7 years to build a house. You know, I had the council changing zoning laws on me, the whole box and dice, and it would have been a great... So I was disappointed I didn't do it. So when this happened, I said, you know what? Because when I was in the bed, and it was sort of it's a sort of legacy stroke love letter to my daughter in terms of the book.
1: You talk about it. You start writing the book on your phone.
0: Yes, exactly.
1: And you think, well, I'm writing a book so my daughter knows my life.
0: Yeah, and where she's from. Right? And
1: so then when you wake up and come back to reality, when you look at what you've written.
0: So a couple of funny things happened. One is my anaesthetist for the operation, he said, how did you find out? And I told him, he said, look, I can empathise exactly what you're going through. I said, well, what do you mean? He said, well, I had kidney cancer 10 years ago, and I had a kidney out. And I said, well, how did you find it? He said, well, I had a gallbladder which had some sludge in it, so I went to get it operated on, and they did. And they took the gallbladder out and stuff like that, went home for recuperation. Anyway, the next day my daughter comes running in, Dad, you've got to grab your medical stuff. You've got to come quick. There's a car outside. It was a ute, upturned, had an accident. I'll go in it. And so he crawled in through the space and IV'd him and kept him stable and all that sort of stuff. Next day he wakes up and he's brutally sore on his left-hand side. And he goes, oh, I've done something with the stitches and that. So he rings his doctor, and doc says, look, CT scan straight away. Goes in, has the CT scan, and they go, it's not your gallbladder, you've got kidney cancer. So that was 10 years. And he said, look, I'm here, fit and healthy. And he said, I'm going to give you the best drugs. You'll be fine. We'll see you when you come out of this. All right. So sure enough. And I actually like that feeling when you're going into an operation and, you know, that blackness that suddenly happens, you know, like it's like a light switch, it goes off.
1: No. You lost me there.
0: And then, you know, when you come to, you're suddenly awake.
1: Anyway, so you started writing on your phone.
0: So he was right in the sense that the drugs were fantastic. So I looked at the clock and it was 8:15 and I was the last person getting operated. It was 8:15 and I'm going, okay. So I picked it up. Anyway, at about 5:29 in the morning, I've gone, I should stop doing this because there'll be a nurse coming to check on me and, you know, I've got to get a couple of
1: days. You're still writing, right?
0: Yeah. So sure enough, about 7 o'clock, I get woken up. I pick up my phone because I think, oh, I've written a Pulitzer Prize here. This is going to be great. I pick it up and it's absolutely gobbledygook. I could hardly make out the thread of what I was trying to say. And so the drugs were great for masking pain and creativity, but for actually being able to use your vocabulary and stuff like that, it was impossible. And so I just sat there and I go, oh. So I just had to totally rewrite it. So those 8 hours were just totally wasted. But
1: So the bottom line is, as we get to the halfway mark, is you've fully recovered?
0: No, so that's the thing. So starting right, so do the rehab. What do you do for the rest of your day? So I just sat down on the lounge and just started writing. And so one day I might write an hour, another day I might write 5 hours, whatever it was. And this is a true story. In about 5 months into the recovery, and I named the chapter overconfidence, because I'm saying, you know, I'm drinking again, I'm enjoying myself. Am I getting too overconfident? And this was, I finished writing that chapter at 1:30 in the morning, and I woke up at 9 o'clock the next day, went to the toilet, and I was bleeding blood again.
1: No.
0: Yeah. And so then you go in and, cut a long story short, it metastasized into my bladder.
1: So how was that fixed?
0: So once it metastasizes, your what they call OS, which is overall survival, goes down big time. So to fix that, back to my urologist, go in basically emergency department and another cystoscopy, but this time it's called a TURBT, T-U-R-B-T. And they go in, have a look around your bladder, and then they have a electric wire or something, and they burn the tumour off. And then I need to have cancer treatment. So the other one is operational, takes the cancer out, hopefully it's all gone. If it comes back, right, you need cancer treatment.
1: So there's radiation?
0: Chemotherapy doesn't work for kidney cancer. Basically, I had immunotherapy, and which most people think, well, I thought immunotherapy was like slapping two fishes together sort of thing, but it's evolved quite well over the last few years.
1: As we go to the break, are you cured?
0: No, with kidney cancer, you're never cured, but what happens, and that's part of the book, is so I write about my story, but then I write about all the doctor's visits and all the scans, and you go from one scan to the other. They call it scanxiety. So what happens is every 3 months you have to go and have a scan, and then you go and see your...
1: We're going to take a break, but we're going to go back to your beginnings and talk about some positive stuff.
0: Yes, please do.
1: Well, come back. I'm hoping it's got a happy ending. I think it does have a happy ending, but let's go back to the beginning after the break. Bruce Linder is my guest, folks. Back shortly.
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3: If you've just joined us on Conversations, folks, we're chatting with Bruce Linder, the Bruce Linder, the Prez. It's a graphic story about him being diagnosed with kidney cancer, the operation, and then further diagnosed with bladder cancer. But we're going to park that for a while because we'll come back to it. He's recorded all this in a book, which he ostensibly wrote for his daughter, but I think it makes great reading for the wider population, particularly if you love your footy as well. Can we go back to the start? Because I got wrapped up in your early days. And the thing that concerned me maybe, or, you know, was moving, was the relationship with your parents. Didn't seem to be that great.
4: No, well, I guess you could say it was dysfunctional.
3: Why? On whose part?
4: Well, all our parts, I suppose. I was an independent kid that just loved football and just wanted to be involved in football and play football. My mum and dad had stresses of their own. My dad had a interesting life in terms of he was the oldest of five siblings, of which two others were Don Linder, who won a McGarry medal, yeah, and Hank Linder, whose name was Theo, but also played state football.
3: Yeah. North Adelaide champions.
4: Yes, exactly. And Hank was described as raw and strong, and Don athletic and, you know, could take a great mark. And mm-hmm. My father, Keith, was older than – he was the oldest. He was bigger than Don and stronger than Hank, and in today's parlance would be a number one draft pick. I mean, I don't say that easily, but with my experience, I have an understanding of what skill sets and what traits are needed. And I think at 17 years of age, he was captain of Remuck B grade, which was a, you know, this back in those days that men played. Like,
3: yeah.
4: It was. So he was a serious footballer. And then he had his sliding doors moment where he suffered polio.
3: Oh, no.
4: And so he was in the Hillcrest Infectious Diseases Ward for 2 years. My grandfather, of Germanic background, and I'm told, never visited him in those 2 years. And my dad was like a Vietnam veteran or a war veteran who never spoke about the war. He never spoke about his upbringing or his polio.
3: So he didn't go to war, but he was impacted.
4: So he lost the use of his legs primarily. He was in a wheelchair when he came out, and was then in braces or something for the leg. But his ligaments and muscles had all withered. But he must have had one of the strongest mental capacities to absorb pain, because he taught himself to walk again. And he must have had a competitive drive, because he ended up playing over 200 state games of bowls. He was the reserve for the Commonwealth Games in 1982. Okay.
3: Yeah.
4: So a successful sporting career with limited.
3: And your mum was a good golfer?
4: Mum won the Riverland Golf Championship, yeah, and I believe she was a very good athletic.
3: But, you know, as I read and as you're talking there, there's no love or affection evidence. It was a hard rural upbringing, as you describe it. You know, walking barefoot, snakes, catching fish, catching rabbits.
4: Yeah, it was
3: outdoor toilet.
4: It was a Tom Sawyer. It was a Tom Sawyer upbringing, and you know, and I enjoyed it. I knew no different.
3: So, how did West Adelaide come along? And was that like an escape for you?
4: West Adelaide came along. I remember getting a letter from North Adelaide when I was 12 years of age, and you had the North Adelaide Rooster emblem in the corner, and I thought, wow, that, you know, how good am I?
3: Or the name, Linda.
4: Yeah, and so they asked me to sign, and Dad said, no, it's the first time they've contacted you, let's just see what happens. And anyway,
3: okay,
4: West Adelaide was zoned for that area, and I remember when I was 16, I came down and played in a trial game. And they said, yeah, we want you down. And I said, well, I'm happy to come down, but I need to get a job. And they couldn't find me one, so went back, and then came again and when I was 17, had another trial game, and they said, yeah, we can find you a job.
3: So how old were you when you played your first game?
4: I actually played my first if you call it a league game against South Melbourne, I stood Stephen Ackerley in the back pocket. He was back pocket.
3: Like a pre-season.
4: Yeah, so West, one of those Escort Cup pre-season games.
3: Yeah.
4: And that was my first game at 79, so I think I was 18 years of age. But my upbringing here, I wasn't disciplined, to say the least. So it wasn't until curls came along that I thought, you know what, I've been treading water for too long. I think I need to try.
3: You won the reserves McGarry medal. What do you laugh at that?
4: I played 11 games and I was dragged like six of them. So, and the funny thing about that is that...
3: Who was the coach?
4: Hallett Sheward, Tony Simons, played 12 games and I beat him by a point. And
3: And
4: I didn't know this until I was taking him to with my work, I take good accounts to wine and food festivals, and there was a down at Panola Cup. I was taking him down there and he said to me, you know, my mum doesn't like you. And I said, what are you talking about? I told her I was going to Panola with you, and she said, why are you going with him? He beat you in the McGarry medal by that one vote. So, you know, they're like elephants, parents. Yeah. They remember all that stuff.
3: They do. So 83...
4: So that was in 81, and then 83 was the reckoning in terms of I decided to do a full pre-season. I followed Larry Watson, who was Tim Watson's, and he was a fitness freak, and I thought, I'm going to do – I gave up smoking, sort of gave up drinking as well, and I thought, I'm going to do whatever he does. And it was a hard slog, but the rewards were, you know, fantastic.
3: You won the premiership.
4: We won the premiership. Yeah.
3: Curls said, and I don't know whether to believe him or not, he said it was the best team he coached. Now, the 73 team at Glenelg were quite offended by that.
4: he has said that a few times. And he said a couple of nice things about me, which I don't know whether he was blowing me up, but he said that...
3: No, he was...
4: He said I should have won the McGarry medal in 83, and that I was...
3: Well, Michael Ashe was the red hot...
4: No. Tony Antropos ended up...
3: Yeah, I know, but Michael Ashe was the favourite, and Stephen Kernahan polled the most votes, but was ineligible. Tony Antropos won it.
4: Yeah, and...
3: Where did you come?
4: I don't know. Well, as I say, key position players don't really get too many votes.
3: So then, Joe, you moved to Geelong?
4: I signed with Geelong. I wanted to stay at West Adelaide, and all I wanted to do was get some money and buy a car, right? So I signed what in those days was called a Form 4, so which meant they'll give you money as long as if you go to Victoria, you play for that club. And so I did that. I had a number of clubs. I was lucky enough. So 83 had a good state of origin, and so there was a few AFL VFL clubs knocking. Signed with Geelong, and I thought, oh, that's it. And then I said to Doug, if I ever go over, who's the best football manager available? And he mentioned a guy called John Shard, and John did. Phil Malin, Bazasto, Katodja, like a heap, and he basically went, and he just did it as a hobby. He didn't do it to make money or anything. He just did it. He just loved being involved in the football.
3: So you signed with Geelong. You moved to Geelong. It seemed a bit up and down until last year you won the goalkeeper. Was it leading goalkeeper? Well, give us a snapshot of your time at Geelong.
4: Okay, so my time at Geelong was difficult. I broke my ankle. I ripped my ankle out of its mortars and had a spiral fracture of the tibia and tore all the ligaments in the second game against South Adelaide again at Richmond Oval. And so I went over to Geelong the following year, still in a plaster, ended up getting the plaster cut off, went to try and do training, and I garnered the nickname Poppy, and there was a trotter called Popular Arm because I had a gait that it was quite strange. We didn't find out until 2 years later. I had a knee reconstruction. I played the first six games, had a knee reconstruction. Then a year later, I had my ankle operated on again, and they found a piece of bone from the ankle joint the size of your thumbnail between the joints. So I had no dorsiflexion. So in 87, all of a sudden, I could move my ankle up and down like it should be, and I was like a new recruit. And so that's... hence why 87 was a pretty good year for me.
3: We need to take a break. Bruce Linder is my guest, folks. There's so much to talk with. We're going to have to rush through it. I can see that to get most of it in. We're talking ostensibly about his new book, which I thought was called The Secrets of a Good Parker, but it's got a new title, Bruce, has it not?
4: It has. It's called Time On in the Last.
3: It's about his health battle, and it's quite inspiring. Back after the break, folks.
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3: Bruce Linder is with me in the studio, folks. It's good to have you in the studio. Often we're doing these interviews by Zoom hookup, but Bruce has come in and he's had health battles, which hopefully are in remission. Cancer of the kidney, which is removed. Cancer of the bladder, which probably looks at needs reviewing and regular assessment. But we're talking about his footy career now. He started in the Riverland, obviously a young prodigy, moved to West Adelaide, had a couple of great years there. Were you drafted or just signed with Geelong?
4: I signed with Geelong.
3: So you go to Geelong, you shake off the effects of an ankle injury. Tell us about Geelong.
4: Geelong was hard because it wasn't a draft. They'd signed me, and they'd also, it was open slather in terms of recruitment in the then VFL because there was no salary cap per se at that stage. So Geelong had gone through some troubling times and were back in a situation where they wanted to recruit someone. So as I understood later down the track, the choice was between Brad Hardy and myself. One goes on to win a Brownlow medal.
3: Yeah, well, one was a back pocket player. The other was with a flamboyant forward.
4: And the other, me, gave a minimal return because of injury. Okay. And so I was...
3: You did have a good year, though.
4: So 87 was a good year. That was when I finally was fit and able to play. And a number of things fell into place. It was the end of my contract. Actually, I signed a two-year contract, and my manager, John Shard, also inserted a clause that was the player's option to take it for another year.
3: The player's option?
4: Never heard of, basically, no. But this is what happened. And so I went into my to the general manager, Ken Gannon, at after my 2 years, and he said, we need to talk about your contract. And I said, yes, I just want to inform you I'm taking up the player's option. And he said, what player's option? Right? I said, this is the player's option. So I was able to have a good year. And then I signed a fully guaranteed 5-year contract. It was the last of its time before the standard AFL contracts came in. And that was because I was being wooed by Brisbane Bears, as was Gary Ablett, and one of the officials at Geelong was in a bit of trouble for larceny, so they wanted some good news on the paper, basically. So I signed with a minute and a half to go before time ran out. And
3: so how did you end up with the Crows?
4: So what happened was after 1990, I was once told, if you ever get invited to Malcolm Blight's office in Melbourne, be prepared. So I packed myself. This is a true story. Packed myself a recorder in my suit pocket. Went up and saw him. He said, "You know, initially it was all nice and cordial, and you know, I think it's time you moved on." And I went, "No, I'm not moving on, Graham." And he said, "What do you mean?" And I said, "Well, I'm not moving on. I've got a guaranteed contract." He said, "I'll make you run marathons at training." I said, "Well, one of the clauses in my contract is that I have to obey all fair and reasonable directions from club officials. And I reckon I could go to court and argue that's not fair and reasonable direction." So that put up, you'd just imagine how how Malcolm pushed back to that. So I had all these other options.
3: Cut to the chase. So, what happened? So did you play again?
4: No. So I fast tracked the decision to come to Adelaide Crows.
3: And that should have had a happy ending, because your win loss ratio with the Crows would be the best of any player who's played for them, I reckon. And you didn't play a lot of games, but I reckon it was an 80%.
4: Yeah, at the time, it was reasonable. Maybe I picked the right games to play.
3: Well, maybe you did, but still, there was no doubt you were important to us, and certainly in that first game, which I think the players in that first game need to be lionised, need to be their reputations enhanced and remembered, put it that way. It came to an end with a motorcycle accident. Now, you tried to talk your way out of that, didn't you?
4: Well, it was difficult. I ended up putting a Ducati into a tree at about 110 kilometres, and normally you don't walk away from that. And so this was one of the things that, when I look back in terms of the cancer, I go, you know, you've probably got 30 bonus years than what you should have had. So I was able to rationalise it a bit then, and I look back at that event and go, wow.
3: You told me in confidence what had happened. I don't think you told Bill Sanders what had happened.
4: No, I didn't, because it was seen as a bit irresponsible, and I was thinking about my contract.
3: Oh, you
4: at
3: reckon?
4: The time. Well, hang on, don't you start, because you were in the hospital when said, yeah, no, I can relate with that, Bruce. I went up on this hang glider before the finals and nearly killed myself. So I think you could empathise a little bit with me at the time.
3: Oh, I didn't think I told you that.
4: Yeah, you did.
3: That was the craziest thing ever. So it came to an end, and you were going to be Tony Modra's manager.
4: No, that was, I don't know, who started that? So Tony worked with us sometimes. I worked for an automotive glass company where Rowie is involved now.
3: Yeah.
4: And so I had retired, and I got into I was put in the bad category at the Adelaide Crows, because I was having lunch with the owners, and Mods rang and said, where are you? And said, oh, I'm here. And he said, oh, can I join you for lunch? So he joined us for lunch. And I said, you've got training after this. And he said, oh, I've had a gutful. I don't want to go.
3: That was the start of 1994.
4: Yeah, and I said, mate, it's up to you. But he said, nah, that's it. And he didn't go back to training that week. And I think, maybe yourself or whoever.
3: Bill and I went round to see him the next day, and he said, I've finished. And we said, look, because he missed training.
4: Yeah.
3: And I said, just come have a massage, do a lab. We won't make you train, see how you feel. And slowly he came round, and as you, I think it's written in the book, we played Carlton the first game of the year, and he kicked 13 or 14. It was on Stephen Silvani too. So then he was back in the fold. But we always blame you for that.
4: I know, but I was never his manager, and I took the blame. And okay. Anyway,
3: So let's wrap up the book. The book is it's a journey through your life, and it's I suppose written from the point of view that this is what you want your daughter to know, but the rest of us, without intruding, finding it very interesting as well.
4: It morphed over time, though. So it started off as a love letter to my daughter, and then it was about recognition of friendship. It was about the journey I was on. But it was also, I'm aware that I'm lucky. One of the things about the cancer is it's, you know, there's people far worse off than you. And, you know, I got that understanding. So it was, and part of that was the treatment, going through the processes. People will get a feel of what it's like. But I also, in the dark hour, I thought, what can I do that's a positive? What positive can possibly come out of this? Yeah. And at that stage, I've gone, you know what? Maybe I can start raising some money for cancer research.
3: And there's a QR code in the book which people can...
4: Well, I don't want to give the hook away, but there's scans and there's scans and there's scans and there's a, you know, is he going to die now? Is he going to live? Go to the QR code and find out. Well, hey, spoiler alert, I'm here.
3: To change the subject completely, there's... the thing that always, where did you get the nickname the Prez from? How did that happen?
4: Look, that was Doug. When I was
3: Doug Thomas.
4: Yeah, I was in his office in terms of looking at a contract. I was all of 17 years of age. I don't know what the contract would actually be legally worth, being 17 years of age. Mm-hmm. And I was negotiating with him, and the phone rang, and his secretary said, oh, it's Bob Lee out the front. He wants to see you. And Bob Lee was the president of the club. And Doug said, righto, Bruce, you have to go. I said, no, Doug, I'm not going. I'm not going until this is finished, until this is done. And he said, who do you think you are, the bloody president? I said, well, if I need to be, I am. So,
3: how did you have such confidence, at a young age? How did you?
4: I'm not sure if it was a cross between confidence and ignorance, to be perfectly honest. And as I say in the book, I always have a 75% half full approach to life. And people remember you for your successes rather than for your losses. And so I always try something, even if it's, you know, even if the odds aren't stacked up exactly right.
3: Do you watch footy today? Do you watch the footy?
4: I do. I'm not totally invested in it, though. It's a new ball game.
3: It is a new ball game, but do you see any of those players? See, today you played centre half forward in my day, but today you'd be that explosive midfielder, I think, that explosive mid. No, the Marcus Bontempelli, even though you're
4: right. I can't believe the size of these guys. I mean, I always said I was 6 foot, but I was actually 5'11 and three quarters, only because if I said I was 6 foot, then perhaps, you know, football clubs might recruit me because I'm a 6 footer. But, you know, to play centre half forward at West Adelaide at 5'11 and three quarters, well, you wouldn't be able to.
3: You played tour. We're coming to the end. You've had your health battles. You were told once by an African witch doctor that you would die in your 95th year. Do you believe him?
4: He did all the things of where you're from, all that, and he said to me, have you got any questions you like to ask? And I said, when will I die? And he said, you'll die in your 95th year, and it's still a possibility.
3: Well, let's hope so.
4: I hope so.
3: Mate, thanks for coming in. Good luck with the book. People can buy it.
4: Yeah, so if you go to www.timeoninthelast, you can pre-order it or you can buy it there or all good bookshops.
3: Time On in the Last by Bruce Lindner. The Prez. Thanks so much for coming in.
4: Graham, it's been a pleasure. Really enjoyed it.
3: Good luck, mate.
4: Thanks.
3: Thanks, folks, for joining us.
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17: Showers and 21 today with the 1 o'clock news. Good afternoon, I'm Mel Usher.
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17: A further 23 Australian officials and disaster response specialists are being deployed to aid operations in Nepal. Victim identification specialists from the AFP land tomorrow, while a team equipped with search drones will touch down today. New South Wales firefighters are among those being deployed, and Commissioner Jeremy Futrell says they're ready and honoured to help.
19: The crew have deployed on other exercise missions before, so they've got the experience of it. None of them had worked in Nepal previously, so that's all a bit of an unknown to them.
17: Two more Australians missing in the disaster have now made contact, with the total unaccounted for revised down to 36. Another court appearance today for Rowan Dennis for driving while disqualified. The disgraced cyclist is seeking the recusal of the original sentencing judge from hearing submissions in relation to the breach of his good behaviour bond. Dennis pleaded guilty in July to driving with his two children in the car. He now faces up to 12 months jail for that offence, as well as the potential activation of his suspended 17-month sentence over the death of his wife.

0: cards are being left outside Gloria Steinem's New York home after her death at 92. Meantime, Gloria herself is having her final say. The activist had recorded a farewell interview for the Netflix program Famous Last Words. The episode is now streaming. In it, she reflects on how she wants to be remembered.
1: Well, there was this person who tried to make the world a little more equal, compassionate, joyful than it was when I showed up.
0: A software issue has forced the recall of 11,000 Hyundai Tucson vehicles. The dashboard and head-up display in the vehicle could fail to show the car's speed and fuel levels. Affected models were built between 2023 and this year. Now turning to 5AA Sport.
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0: The AFL finals continue tonight. It's Geelong v Carlton at the MCG. The Crows had a captain's run this morning ahead of their elimination final against the Bulldogs tomorrow night. Tennis, and Alex de Minaur has bowed out of the US Open in the second round, the Aussie going down to a little-known Dutchman. Here's how the end of the match played out.
3: Game's a match.
4: And it's another big upset in the men's draw.
3: 6-4, 7-5, 6-2.
4: De Minaur is out. Looks like a string popped on match point.
0: Meantime, Nick Kyrgios has been cleared to return to tennis just a month after testing positive to cocaine. More from Craig Gabriel.
5: Nick Kyrgios was suspended on the 4th of August. When he was interviewed by investigators, he said he had used the cocaine on a night out before starting to play in Mallorca in June. The default suspension is 3 months, which is reduced to 1 month if the person enters and completes a treatment program. Nick has entered that program. As such, Kyrgios' suspension ended on the 3rd of September. He's no longer suspended.
0: Now checking 5AA traffic.
6: A crash to watch out for in the city on Glen Osmond Road near Greenhill Road. In Ingle Farm, traffic lights remain out on Montague Road near Bridge Road. They're also now out in Kilkenny on Regency Road near Humphreys Terrace. Take care as you're driving past those areas. In Hawthorne, urgent sewer works continue on Unley Road, city bound at Belair Road, speeds at 40 with one lane out of action. And urgent sewer works now underway in Bedford Park on Main South Road near Sturt Road. 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Adelaide's most accurate traffic on 5AA.
0: The 5AA forecast: showers 21 today, showers easing tomorrow, windy and 17. Sunday, partly cloudy 17, partly cloudy Monday 18. Right now, it's 18 degrees on 5AA, always Adelaide.
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Yes, good afternoon. It is 5 minutes past 1-8223-0000. I am in for Leith Forrest, who is making his way to Melbourne. Hopefully will be a good outcome for him and his team Carlton. Maybe they could do it. There was an upset last night. So you never know. And Carlton have been playing quite good. So best wishes for tonight for all the Carlton fans heading over. There's actually a few Carlton fans in our office. I'm not really sure why. I have to find out the history of that. They're playing Geelong tonight. Then, of course, oh my goodness, tomorrow night, Adelaide and the Bulldogs. That will be a huge game. Hopefully on Sunday when I'm in, I'll be reporting some great news for the football finals. All right, would love for you to chat to me today. Of course, you can talk about whatever you want. You can talk about the topics that we'll be covering today, 8223-0000. Shortly, we'll be talking about new research revealing 1/3 of classroom lesson time is taken due to student misbehaviour. We'll chat through Gloria Steinem, we heard overnight, passed away at the age of 92. The Royal Show starts tomorrow. Gates open at 9 o'clock. I think most of our teams, I know mornings and afternoons, are at the show next week in Jubilee Pavilion. We'll chat to the SA Power Networks. Got a little bit of a fundraiser happening with the car parks. So you'll want to hear that.

So if you're opposed to paying for a car park, this is a good reason to. We'll chat the latest in federal politics with News Corp columnist Joe Hildebrand. We'll check in with the weather, Foodie Friday with Chris Jarmer, and of course you can watch Chris on our 5AA Facebook and YouTube streaming, so you can see all the beautiful pictures of the food. We really need to get onto this 4D thing with radio. Don't think it can ever be a thing, but you never know. And it is Meet the Member today, politics in state politics. And there is a new acrobatic show coming to Adelaide next week. So we will talk through all that and your calls, of course, 8223 0000, as I'm trying to find my my little musical grab. Don't you hate that when you've set it all up and you can't find it? Not sure what happened with that one. Anyway, let's get into it. I really want to find my little music grab that I had there, but I can't find it now. I liked it, but it's gone. Ah, there we go. Thanks, Matt.

0: Did anyone go to the Go West Debbie Gibson concert the other night? I know Mel did. Pictures I saw looked really good. I might ask Mel about that a little bit later. But that was Go West. Anyway, great band. All right, let's get cracking on with the show. New research from MultiLit says classroom disruption is still a major issue, 3 years on from the national inquiry. Dr. Robin Weldell is the director at MultiLit and joins us now. Hello, Doctor. Thank you so much for your time.
1: Hi, Angie. Lovely to be here.
0: Thank you. So firstly, who are MultiLit?
1: Well, MultiLit is a university spin-off company that's been around for, MultiLit's been around for more than 30 years. And we've traditionally worked in the area of behaviour management and, importantly, literacy development for kids who struggle to learn to read. So we've been very focused on that literacy area, but we've all had a long history also in behaviour management for classrooms.
0: So, Robin, can you remind us what the national inquiry was about 3 years ago, and what was there any outcome to that?
1: Well, the national inquiry was about the issue of disruptive behaviour in schools, and it was, as you say, 3 years ago. The report came out 2 years ago. Given the research that's just been released by the Centre for Independent Studies, it would seem that nothing much has changed. And I think it is necessary for there to be sort of wholesale change for us to actually see things improving. So I don't think we can say anything positive has happened since the inquiry report was released. But we certainly know what we should be doing if we want things to improve.
0: So, yeah, we'll get you to tell me what you would like shortly. But over those 3 years, have you seen anything change? My guess would be the rate of disruption has gone up.
1: Well, the rate of disruption is actually surprisingly, or perhaps unsurprisingly, fairly stable over time, actually.
0: Okay.
1: These data that we've got from this report is quantifying it, which is really helpful. But this has been a very, very long-standing issue. And so while it's been highlighted again by this report, it is actually a thing that's been around for a very long time. This difficulty that teachers have with managing disruptive behaviour in the classroom. In fact, that's one of the biggest thing that stands out for me from this report is that basically the more things change, the more they stay the same.
0: Mm.
1: It's so similar to research that was done decades ago. You know, it's sort of like the teachers struggle with that low level but very frequent misbehaviour in classrooms. So, you know, we see the headlines about serious infractions, and that's, you know, that's very serious and it's important. But the thing that really gets in the way of teachers teaching and kids learning is this low level, calling out, talking over each other, not, you know, coming to class late. These low level behaviours that actually rob the teacher of the teaching time. And this is what this report from the CIS has quantified, which is really helpful, that a lot of teaching time is being lost to this sort of low-level disruption. So that hasn't actually changed that much. It's probably got a bit worse, but it's always been a big problem for teachers.
0: So this report, Classrooms in Crisis, it was a survey of the teachers' perspective on disruptive student behaviour. So when you say low level, because we obviously hear quite regularly, and particularly over the last few weeks, of the behaviour getting more aggressive towards teachers.
1: Mm.
0: Was that included in it, or did the teachers sort of point any of that out?
1: Well, I think when teachers do point that out, but the thing is that those incidents tend to be serious but infrequent.
0: Yeah.
1: And so what this report has shown, again, is that the thing that stops them getting on with their job, the things that makes it stressful for them, the things that make it difficult for students to learn are not those, you know, serious, but as I said, infrequent aggressive behaviours, the thing that's getting in the way of teaching and learning is this behaviour that actually is quite readily got under control if you know how to do that. So when we say, you know, there's all this disruption in classrooms, it's about that sort of stuff. And that sort of stuff is extraordinarily wearing. And we've seen from the report just how much time it's taking away from teaching. And if you don't have a calm classroom, which is, you know, respectful, has high expectations of behaviour, not much in the way of learning can take place. And if not much learning is taking place, teachers are feeling frustrated, stressed, and students actually are thinking, perhaps, what's the point? You know, I'm what am I learning? So if we want to look at why school attendance might be a bit of an issue, perhaps we might need to think about what's happening inside classrooms need to be addressed so that kids actually see the benefit in attending.
0: Yeah. Chatting to Dr. Robin Weldow from MultiLit. So with those, the results, was it a particular age and sex of children that you focused on?
1: I should actually point out this wasn't our report.
0: No,
1: it wasn't our research.
0: Sorry, yes.
1: But that's okay. It's research from the Centre for Independent Studies. So it's reflecting research, similar research to what we've done in the past. And this applies across the school sector. It tends to be the same behaviours. They may be a slight increase in frequency as kids get older, but you would think it would change quite dramatically between primary school and high school, but the research that we've done shows that that's not the case. So it's in a sense quite consistent, the same data coming out of the studies. And this report by the Centre for Independent Studies has basically confirmed that. So, you know, I guess it's just frustrating for those of us who work in this space. It's like, oh, gosh, we know what to do. You know, can we just get on and do it, you know, to make it better for everybody?
0: Yeah. And so with that, let's say I don't know how long lessons are. They might be average 2 hours. Mm. So out of the 2 hours, how much sort of time was spent with teachers disciplining and people disrupting the class? Was it 15 minutes or 2 minutes?
1: Well, in the Sarius report, they were saying that 9 minutes for every 30 minutes being lost.
0: Yeah, that's a lot.
1: So it's a lot, but it did vary. More than half of the teachers surveyed, 54%, they were estimating at least one-fifth of teaching time being lost.
0: Mm.
1: But then there was a further 16% reporting losing the majority of the lesson. So that's like over 70%. We're struggling with this. So that's a heck of a lot of time. In some classes, it'll be more disruptive than others, obviously. But if over 70% of your teaching workforce is saying that they're losing at least one-fifth, that's far too much time lost. And if you accumulate that over, you know, each lesson, each week, you know, it's a lot of teaching time over the course of the year.
0: Yeah. Robin, Andrew sent a text message in asking, you may or may not be able to answer this question, can you ask if it is on the soft parenting? I flat with a teacher who says not only are the educational responsibilities on the teachers but the parenting responsibilities are now also on the teachers. Have you seen change in that area?
1: I don't think I can answer that directly, but I would say that as teachers, we only can basically control what's within our remit. And so that means we need to focus in on the environment that we're working in, which is the classroom and schools.
0: Mm.
1: There may well have been societal changes around parenting styles, but kids do respond well to structure. They respond well to clear expectations. And this has been our experience engaged in education for, you know, over 30 years, that irrespective of what might be happening outside of the classroom, you do have control over what you can do in a school environment, and you can actually set mores that have high expectations. And if you set those as clear and consistent expectations, students can actually fit into that environment. They know what's expected of them. They know that if it's predictable and if it's fair, students really like this idea of fairness. If it's consistent and fair, and very importantly, focusing on positive behaviour, not always calling out negative behaviour. This is one of the big things that we talk about in Multi-Lit, is actually you can actually shape up much more positive behaviour by focusing on the behaviour that you want to see, not focusing on the behaviour that you don't want to see. And this is the research we've done over decades to show that teachers can be given these skills to actually improve the sorts of behaviours that they're seeing in their classrooms. And because of this high frequency but low level behaviour is amenable to those things, we do think there's a solution here. And that's why in Multi-Lit we have got a course in positive classroom management offered through our Academy for the Science of Instruction, because we think we need every teacher to have this in their toolkit.
0: Mm.
1: They should be getting this stuff in university training, which they've not been getting. So it needs to happen at that university level, but it needs to be ongoing professional development for teachers as well. And so we're trying to equip them with the skills to actually deal with the issue. Will make life better for them and for their students.
0: Because, Robin, so, it says here, sorry to interrupt you there, it says here on your press release, teachers are telling us they feel unprepared and unsupported, and it is students who are paying the price through learning time. Are teachers unprepared and unsupported because there's not enough teachers, or are there too many students?
1: No, I don't think it's a matter of, either of those things. It's the quality of the preparation they're getting in their initial teacher education. So they're not getting what we would consider to be the essential foundational skills for managing classroom behaviour and setting up positive classroom environments. And we think that they go into classrooms often having to rely on what happened to them in school, or learning on the job, or learning from colleagues, not necessarily being prepared to step into a system that will support them in a consistent way, which is why we believe in a whole school approach is really important, so that what is happening in every classroom is actually sort of consistent. Obviously, classrooms differ with the personality of the teacher and the way things are, the way praise is given, etc. But if there's a bedrock of clear expectations, positive reinforcement for appropriate behaviour that you want to see, pro-social behaviour, this is a good scaffold for a new teacher to go into. And then, as I said, continuing professional learning that can happen to support that. And we think that's where the government needs to act. This is the evidence that we gave to the Senate inquiry 3 years ago, that this initial teacher education piece is critically important, because positive behaviour management leads to effective classroom learning.
0: Yeah.
1: So it's not there. And then when the teachers go into the field, they need to be supported by a coherent system within the school, a whole school approach that actually the teachers know about, the kids know about, and so everyone's on the same page. And so I think in respect to Andrew's question, parenting styles may well have changed. I think they have. But we can address what we can address, which is what's happening in school, and we've got power to do that. We just have to do it.
0: It's a big topic, isn't it?
1: It's a huge topic.
0: Yes. All right. Robin, if people want to find out more, you can go to multilit.com for further information. Dr. Robert Waldell, thank you so much for your time. Really appreciate it.
1: You're very welcome. Thank you for having me.
0: Thank you. Look, we'll just take a quick break, getting some comments and calls. Were you a disruptive child? What did you used to do at school and why? I was a goody two shoes. I didn't ever want to get told off. I didn't want to draw attention to myself. So I was very well behaved. But what are your thoughts on all this? It is a quite a big topic, and it's probably a little bit more intricate than the doctor explained, but give me a call, 8223 0000.
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0: It is 27 minutes past one. Before we head to the headlines with Mel, take your calls on students being disruptive in the class, 8223 0000. Sue, hello.
8: Angie, how are you?
0: I'm good. How's things?
8: I'm well, thank you. Does this mean we won't hear you on Sunday morning?
0: No, I'm here.
8: Good. Okay. sorry, spoiled brat. Call me a spoiled brat.
0: No, I'm not calling you that. I appreciate your support.
8: I just wanted to tell you a little story that I have on my mum's side of the family, a lot of teachers, primary school teachers, and right up until I was going to be a teacher. I was just going to be a grade 7 teacher because my grade 7 teacher was so great, hard to explain. But you know what put me off of doing it was that I turned into such a horrible rat bag that I thought, what if I get a kid like me in the class? Because I was awful. And,
0: So you put yourself off.
8: Absolutely.
0: Do you regret that?
8: I do in a lot of ways, yeah, because, I mean, you know, a 12-year-old kid doesn't really need to climb out of the fire escape and go running around the neighbourhood smoking, do they?
0: Why do you think you did that? What was the thinking behind that?
8: Why did I turn into a rat bag?
0: Yeah, why?
8: I really don't know. Maybe I was bored. I mean, I was actually always up around the top of the class. I mean, you know, tickets on myself, not really. And so maybe I was bored because there was no real challenge or something. I seriously don't know, but I put myself off teaching because I wouldn't want to get a kid like me.
0: What would you have taught and what age?
8: I would have gone primary school, which is sort of teaching everything. Yeah.
0: Yeah. Okay. Yeah.
8: If I had to specialise for any reason, it would be the maths and science because that's sort of my thinking.
0: So, did you pass school? Did you go through high school? And
8: I was top of the class all the time, and I actually won a scholarship to St. Peter's Girls for 3 years. Seriously. Yeah, because I got the full scholarship because I actually won that competition. But like I was just such a rat bag. It just like I wasted 2 years of it.
0: So you hear that a lot, that really smart and clever students are not focused. I wonder because they've got too much in their brain. I don't know.
8: It could be a boredom thing, you know, like there's no challenge here because, you know, everyone's so slow. I don't think that's true. But who knows?
0: Yeah. All right. Good story, Sue.
8: Thanks, Ange. Thank you. Bye-bye.
0: You put yourself off of your own career. Graham says, why should being a quiet pupil who never disrupts class be called a goody two-shoes? Yeah, I know. Pretty sure that all your teachers appreciated the fact that you drew attention to yourself for the wrong reasons. Thank you. I remember a teacher. I still remember. I won't say her name. She just had short, red spiky hair. Never forget one day. I don't know if she was pregnant, but one day she just broke down and was crying in the classroom and just had her head on her desk. And it wasn't anything that we did because the class wasn't disruptive, but I don't know. And we were so worried and we just sat there and watched her cry, put her head on her desk and cry. There was not much else, I suppose, at that age. You don't really know what to do or how to help. Can't remember what happened, if she got herself together or she left the classroom. I'm not 100% sure. It's not weird, the things that you remember really clearly. 8223 0000, give me a call.
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10: Good afternoon, Mel Usher with the news headlines. It's a hive of activity at Wayville ahead of the Royal Show opening tomorrow. The relatives of Australians missing in Nepal are urging tech companies to release phone location data to help find loved ones. H5 bird flu has officially arrived in Sydney. And in sport, Carlton have dropped key defender Nick Haynes ahead of tonight's elimination final against Geelong due to an ankle injury. The 5AA forecast: showers 21 today. Right now it's 18 degrees. We'll have more news at 2 on 5AA, always Adelaide.
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0: Chatting about teaching, disrupting classrooms. Someone sent a message in saying people like and crave attention 24/7, something they don't get enough at home. But maybe it could be as well that you get more discipline at home, so you think you can push the teacher and it's like, you're not my mum, you're not my dad, you can't discipline me. So maybe it's a little bit of that as well. I'm not sure. Lynn says, advise the class that the entire classroom will be punished for any disruptive behaviour, then watch the peers of the class change for the better. Yeah, I'm not sure about that. It depends on how selfish you are. Someone says, I was a goody two-shoes at school in the 60s, but I absolutely hated religious instruction. I got thrown out for being disruptive. How did you disrupt the school there? Andrew says, it sounds like it is on all the responsibility is on the teachers. Who would want to be a teacher? Thank you. Tony says, disruptive students, if they chant four-letter words at Pauline Hanson on Mass in public, they are disrespectful brats. Thank you. Len says, when I was at school, we behaved ourselves because if you didn't, there were consequences. Today, there's no consequences for misbehaving. Yes. I mean, obviously, but there's other ways you can discipline people without smacking and all those kind of things. Standing in the corner? Does that work? Were you good, Madeline, at school? You were a good girl? Yeah, I was too. I was just too scared. I didn't want to be a bad student. I didn't want to get told off. It's hard enough being at home. I want to get told off at school. Hello, Chris.
11: Hey, Angie, how are you?
0: I'm good. Were you a good or bad student?
11: I was in trouble a lot. I think I had too many behavioural problems, so I always used to feel bad because my name was always up on the board for bad reasons. Well, yeah.
0: What was there anything in particular that you did and why do you think you did it?
11: I don't want to play victim, but I think that's been my whole life, not even just with teachers. Like, I've been a target with job networks or there's always somebody, pastors in church, always somebody that had an issue with me. So I've got a lot of issues because of that, but I'm not crying about it. I've dealt with it.
0: I was teased at school, Chris. I was teased at school, teased at home. Then when I got my first job, teased at work. So it sticks with you, and it's really hard to shake all that stuff, isn't it?
11: Yeah, and sometimes there's only one way to do it. Like, I feel you've got to tell off those that have done that, but that wouldn't be the right thing to do because, as you know, two wrongs don't make a right.
0: Well, not even right thing. It's just you've got to pick your battles because if you're challenging somebody who's always right, then why would you even bother?
11: Well, and as we always say, no names mentioned, but, you know, there was a pastor of a church. It's like, I know better, you know.
0: Yeah.
11: And the thing that made me feel better about it, though, was the fact that this guy didn't just treat me this way. I've seen him do it with others. That just proves that, you know, he's got some real arrogance about him. And, you know, like what you said, you pick your battles because, you know, some of them, that's just, they're not, like what you've just said, they're just not going to understand. They're just thick as bricks and there's no way to say it other than that.
0: Yeah.
11: You know, so.
0: Yeah.
11: And also, I've also had the same experience as you. That's why I rang up. I've also seen a teacher cry back in 96 at my school. So it is a pretty full-on thing when you're child to witness that.
0: We just felt so bad and wasn't sure. I'm pretty sure she was pregnant. I mean, it could have been hormonal, who knows, or something going on at home, because I know that we were a good, I don't ever remember everyone being mean to her by any stretch, but yeah, it's quite confronting at that age. You're like, oh my God. So we all just, I just remember we just all sat there and watched her. We didn't do anything. Yeah.
11: And when you're an adult, it's a bit easier because you know where you stand and you know how to reason with somebody else possibly, but when you're a child, it's just full on, it's one of your first experiences. So when you're sitting there and your teacher's crying, you're like, oh, well, she's our leader. So, you know, who do we have to turn to now?
0: Yeah, but I think it's like, but I mean, I don't think showing emotion is a terrible thing because if in that moment she just, well, for whatever reason, just had to get it out, and sometimes you just can't help it.
11: Yeah, and I guess that's the thing, you know, sometimes it's just too much for anybody. I mean, I'm not much of a crier, not because I'm afraid to cry. I just don't really cry much. That's just not the type of person I am, but I'm not scared to. It just doesn't come out that often, so I just deal with things like what I've just said. You know, like what you said is really true. You know, when somebody does say something, it sticks with you, and if a number of individuals speak to you that way, it really does stick with you. Like, so my advice to anybody, try and be a bit nicer to others, you know, like I've heard you say it on your weekend show, you know.
0: I am a big crier, Chris, and I think I cry more out of frustration because I'm frustrated and I can't either fix the situation or do something I get frustrated. I've cried to my boss quite a few times. He's always got a box of tissues in his office.
11: Yeah, you're more frustration. I'm the same. Yeah. Some might tell me I'm angry, but I'm more frustrated than angry. So I'm a frustrated person in general.
0: Yeah.
11: So I can understand frustration. It's a really full-on thing, you know, when things just aren't working for you and you're just like, what can I do about it? Sometimes there is no answer and you've got to wait till things pass, you know, so.
0: And but those little things you can do for yourself, whatever, go for a walk, have a massage, have one of those squishy bowls just to, because they say, don't they say, you just have to give yourself time and walk away from a situation until you feel like you can tackle it.
11: I just exercise at home. That's what I do. That works for me.
0: Yeah,
11: so whatever works, you know, if someone wants to squeeze a ball, that's fine. Whatever works. So.
0: No, I'm with you, Chris. I exercise a few times a week because it absolutely helps my stress levels 100%. Thank you for your call.
12: She helped create New York Magazine, where she wrote about the women's liberation movement and became one of the faces of feminism.
13: A human being, a woman, a feminist, and an American in that order.
12: Along with Betty Friedan and Bella Abzug, she formed the National Women's Caucus.
14: Stand here not only for the Equal Rights Amendment, but in the names of all the women in this country who struggle with two jobs when men have one.
12: In 1972, she co-founded Ms. Magazine.
15: We're not just a magazine. We're a whole social movement.
12: It was a groundbreaking departure from publications of the day. The pages of Ms. spoke out about abortion, domestic violence, and sexual harassment.
15: There is no woman in the country who we are not trying to reach.
12: Over the decades, Steinem wrote books, campaigned for politicians, worked on federal legislation, and continuously spoke out for social change.
15: It took 100 years for us to become human beings and to vote. Not surprising that it will take a century to get equality.
12: In 2000, Steinem married activist David Bale. He died just 3 years later. Later, Steinem's life retold on stage.
16: It begins with we, the people.
12: Television.
17: We are just beginning to discover, each of us, who we can be.
12: And film.
18: You're Gloria Steinem.
19: I am.
12: Awarded the Presidential Medal of Freedom for her tireless drive for equality, Gloria Steinem never stopped advocating for women and girls.
13: Maybe I made a difference. A little bit of a difference.
12: A feminist revolution that led to a lifetime of activism.
0: We heard overnight that women's rights activist Gloria Steinem has died at the age of 92, and we wanted to do more of a deep delve into her life and how important she was for the women's movement and women actually being able to work. Learning specialist of Future Women and journalist Brianna Blackett joins me now. Hello, Brianna. Thank you so much for your time.
20: Hi. Thank you for having me.
0: Brianna, so being a woman working, because you're a journo as well, in what was probably then more of a male-dominated industry, how did Gloria Steinem influence your career and the way you work?
20: I think Gloria, first and foremost, was the only reason women like me, you know, a generation later could work. I mean, she came from the generation of women. My own mother talked to me about this story of when once you got married, you had to leave your job. It was automatically assumed that you no longer needed to earn your own money anymore, that you would be provided for and shown the door. By law, they could actually sack you upon getting married. So for someone like me who was working as a married woman, I wouldn't have been able to do those things had people like Gloria Steinem not been starting that conversation in the 60s and then continuing it on through the rest of her life, you know, in conjunction with other women who are also fighting for women to have equal access to the ability to work and with that, you know, economic security, financial security, independence, that kind of thing. She was profoundly influential just in ways that even at the time I probably didn't recognize.
0: When you say all that, Brianna, it sounds absolutely insane, doesn't it? But it was a
20: really
0: thing.
20: Does. Yeah. I mean, I was having a conversation with my mum just recently because we were looking at sort of the imbalance of women in the tech sector today. And once upon a time, women were the original IT guys, right? They were the ones working with the machines, programming them, writing the COBOL routines, all that kind of stuff. But my mother was one of those. This is why we were having this conversation literally just a week ago. And she said that she had to leave one of her jobs because they realized she was married and they said, well, you can't stay here anymore. And she was really grateful when she found an employer who was happy to take on a married woman. This is someone who's just one generation up from me. So it's hard for me to imagine today, and I'm pretty certain I'm a Gen X woman, so I'm pretty certain that anyone, millennials, that is, the alphas coming behind us, it's almost too hard to imagine a time when, A, women didn't have access to employment, didn't have access even to, I mean, have their own bank accounts unless someone else was going to sign from them. Mm. These are things that Gloria Steinem really championed. She really put that conversation out loud and out in the public. And that was where her journalism credentials really, you know, helped her out in pushing this movement forward. And it's something that we probably take for granted a little bit as women these days, because it really is so difficult for us to imagine that it was ever, you know, in, you know, a situation like this, and yet it was only a couple of generations ago.
0: Do you know ever anyone that, or yourself, did you meet her? Did you know anyone interview her?
20: No, sadly, I didn't. I mean, you know, we're always coming across quotes from, you know, Gloria through our work and so on. But no, sadly, I didn't get to meet her.
0: Well, if you did, what would be the first question you would ask, Brianna?
20: Gosh, maybe how did you keep going?
0: Yeah.
20: You know, we forget that, you know, sort of the right to work, the right to return to work after having a child, the right to return to work after having a baby, you know, the right to make decisions about your life, have your own bank account. These weren't things that were just handed to people because they asked for them. Women didn't just say, we'd like these things, and someone go, okay, sure, here you go. They had to be fought for. And there was a whole bunch of flack that went flying around as she fought for these things. And I think it's something that we still see today, you know, as we have these conversations around, you know, how do we support women into the workforce? How do we ensure that they have, you know, equal access to the same opportunities? We have a huge, you know, gender gap. Every industry has a gender pay gap, right? So what's going on there? How can we ensure that women can return to work meaningfully after having children? You know, these are still issues that we are still wrapping our heads around today. And even if we, even as we have these discussions today, there are things that can cause really heated debate.
0: Yeah.
20: So I just wonder, back then, when you were sort of, I mean, she's known as a second wave feminist, right? Because the first wave was more about the suffragettes getting the vote and so on.
0: Mm.
20: But, you know, even back then, the second wave is all about having the discussions that we're still trying to wrap our heads around today. But she was the first to start having these discussions. Her and her cohort, you know, were the first ones trying to raise their hands in this debate. And there was a lot more, I think, pushback for them than there is for us in this day and age.
0: Chatting to Brianna Blackett from Future Women. So, Brianna, you have been a journalist for a while. What were some of the challenges you had to face in the start of your career in the workforce, or were you okay?
20: You know, it's so interesting because when you are in it at the time, you accept a lot as normal and a lot as cultural, right? And I don't know what it's been like through you for your career, but
0: I've got a list.
20: Yeah, I know, right? So it wasn't uncommon for me to be the only woman around the editorial table making decisions. You know, there were very few of us when I was working with Al Jazeera. There were very few of us when I first joined, which was the very first cohort when we built that network. Very few of us were women in those senior roles as well. And looking back on that in hindsight now, I did see that we had to be a little bit different from the men in order to get our opinions across, in order to sort of wield the influence that we needed to do our work. And I sometimes wonder whether or not, I know I would probably do things differently now if I was that younger woman going into that industry. I think that the culture has changed, but I also think I would be able to behave differently and expect differently as a result.
0: Yeah, expect differently. That's the thing, isn't it?
20: Some of
0: the stuff that we did put up with should have never, ever have happened. But you just do better now, don't you? And carry on Gloria Steinem's work, really, don't you?
20: Well, it's just a really good sign that each generation takes a step, right? And Gloria Steinem made a really important start for the generation that followed, which was my generation. And I'm hoping that, you know, my generation has taken a step forward. You know, somebody had to make that step, and each step usually takes us into territory that requires work, requires conversation, and, you know, but hopefully requires us moving forward as well. So,
0: So, Brianna, you are working with Future Women. Originally, it's co-founded by Helen McCabe, who worked in magazines, and she's a trailblazer too. So, what is Future Women, and what is the work you do?
20: So we say, in a nutshell, we say Future Women is for women who work and women who want to work. So we know that, you know, for many women, well, for everyone, everybody wants to have financial security, economic security, you know, have the best lives they can possibly have. They want to also have the dignity that comes with work. There's this great saying, dignity at work and dignity through work. So Future Women runs a whole bunch of programs, typically aimed to sort of help women get into the workforce. That's our Jobs Academy program. Women typically have a career break, usually because they're raising kids, but sometimes because they are providing care for people. And so they sort of face situations that men don't often face, because it's typically the women who are taking time out to do that. So we help them just sort of re-engage with the workforce so they can start to rebuild careers and get some of that financial and economic security back into their lives. But we're also all about helping women, once they're in careers, sort of find ways to move up the pathways. We know there's a gender leadership gap, and like I said before, a gender pay gap. So how can we look at some of the systemic drivers of that? which are often sort of really baked in sort of discriminatory practices, which we don't even notice half the time. So we're all about sort of challenging that and also working with the men who also want to challenge these things as well.
0: Yeah.
20: So kind of in a nutshell what we do.
0: We've been talking about today social media and the manosphere and the things around that. How concerned are you about this movement?
20: I am personally very concerned about this movement. I think as the mother of teenage boys, I wonder and worry about what is being put towards all young boys, all boys and young men through these algorithms. I 100% believe that the teacher's consent campaign to fix our feeds, which we've been hearing about a little bit lately, I personally think that that is something that we should be looking at. So, I do think that social media, as it's turned into today, isn't unifying it as much as we hoped that it would when it was first designed, and it's something that we need to be talking about.
0: Yeah. It's when you look into it and by some of the things that their male god Andrew Tate says, it's just it just blows my mind that that's the thing. But that's another issue.
20: It's hard to imagine. It is definitely another issue, but it's also very hard for us to imagine if we're not seeing it. So, you know, that's why it's hard to have this conversation, because many of us, especially as parents, we may not even know necessarily what our children are seeing. So, and their lie also is another issue.
0: Yeah. All right. Well, lots to chat about. Appreciate you chatting about Gloria Steinem and other things. Brianna Blackett, Learning Specialist of Future Women and Journalist. And if you want some more information about Future Women, go to futurewomen.com. Brianna, thank you so much and best wishes.
20: Thank you. You too. Have a lovely day.
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2: It is 7 minutes to 2, 8223 0000. Filling in for Leith Forrest today. He's on his way to Melbourne. How exciting. I hope Carlton win for Leith's sake and a few people around the office here, and obviously want the Crows to win tomorrow night as well. Just a couple of comments on Gloria Steinem. Emily said, thank you for recognising her. Thank you, Emily. Zaina says, my mother couldn't wait to leave her job to be a housewife, mother, and the chief overseer of everything and everybody she believed needed her love, care and or direction. A remarkable, unpowered, lovely human. Thank you, Angie and Madeline. Thank you, Zania? You might have to tell me how to pronounce your names. Apologise if I got that incorrect. Rosie says, being a teen in the 60s, I'm sad I only knew of Jermaine Greer and not Gloria. She sounded like a far better leader and person. I'll look into her now. Thank you, Rose. And getting a few comments on schools as well, and if you're a disruptive student. Mark says, I was always in trouble in the 70s. I had ADHD. Even parents had to see the teacher because of farting. Thank you, Mark. Mike says, I once told a teacher where to go and she ended up getting the cane, never did it again. Steve, I don't know if you're being mean or not. Maybe your pregnant teacher broke down crying on her desk because she realised her kid might grow into a child like you lot. Oh, is that a bit mean, Steve? I mean, I was a good child. I was the model child. Oh, my goodness me. Thank you for everybody sending those questions through. Guess what happens tomorrow morning? The show starts at 9 o'clock. I know people save for it all year. It's always exciting at the show. But today marks the 20th birthday of the SA Power Networks Employee Foundation. They've got something that they are doing and happening at the show. Cecilia Schutz from SA Power Networks joins me. Hello, Cecilia. How are you?
3: Hello, Angie. I'm great. Thanks for having me.
2: Now, tell us, who are the SA Power Networks Employee Foundation?
3: The SA Power Networks Employee Foundation is a not-for-profit organisation that is run by the 3,000-odd employees of SA Power Networks. And so our wonderful staff have brought together this foundation so that they can give back their time and donations through their pay each month to support the organisations which are meaningful to them. So the initiative that we have going on with the show this year is that we have our Keswick headquarters, which has about 180 car parks. It's on the corner of Anzac Highway and Richmond Road. And if people would like to park there during the show on Saturday and Sunday, they can pay $15, and all of that money will go to Operation Flinders, which is a fabulous cause supporting, you know, resilience and development and equitability in our youth community in South Australia.
2: Well, that's so good to know, because parking, it's excellent, because parking is expensive, and at least you know you're supporting a cause. So how many parks did you say you have, Cecilia?
3: There's 180 car parks.
2: That's excellent.
3: They're available from 7:30 a.m. on Saturday and Sunday. They're undercover. And basically it's first come, first serve. There'll be someone taking FPOS and cash at the door. And you can also make a sneaky donation to Operation Flinders on top of that if you would like. But, yeah, undercover, a short walk over to the showgrounds. And as you said, your $15 is going into a valuable cause.
2: That's good.
3: We hope to fill up the park.
2: Yeah, I'm sure you will. So that is it during office hours as well, or just the weekend?
3: It's just Saturday and Sunday of this weekend.
2: Okay.
3: Angie? Yeah.
2: Just this weekend?
3: That's right.
2: All right, great. No, that's good to know. And so that was at Keswick, corner of Anzac Highway and Richmond Road. Yeah, I think I know exactly where that is.
3: If you head over that big intersection, you will see the big building on the corner there. And really, if you're going down Richmond Road heading towards the beach, it's that first left onto Hampton Road. And
2: yes,
3: you'll see the signage and the people there.
2: Is this the first time you've done this, Cecilia?
3: No, we've done this before, but I think we're really trying to amp up the promotion this year because, well, first of all, we know that the parks are in high demand. And second of all, we want to make sure that we can squeeze every dollar out for the operation funders.
2: And are you time limited on that? Or could you park there all day?
3: Oh, look, that's a great question. 7:30 a.m. on the Saturday and Sunday, I presume that it is there and available until the last person leaves the show on Saturday and Sunday night. Whichever hours they are, you would probably be the authority on that.
2: Yeah, probably, I think, maybe 10 o'clock or something like that. But that's very good, and at least you know your car's safe, undercover, and it's not too far of a walk either.
3: Absolutely.
2: That's great. Okay, so that is this weekend. There, we know the big building there on the corner of Anzac Highway. Cecilia, that is an excellent one, and obviously and you want to put in some extra money to go to Operation Flinders too. Before I let you go, the warm months are coming. In your sort of role, is there anything that your team have to do to prepare, or is it just normal ongoing maintenance?
3: Well, look, there's preparations all year round. I mean, we prepare for stormy weather, we prepare for bushfire weather, and that happens all throughout the year. I think what you will see shortly, Angie, is that we'll just be coming out and reminding the community to have a power outage plan ready all year round, and that's applicable to the stormy weather, which tends to happen throughout September, October, November, but also for bushfire season as well.
2: Yeah.
3: So really, yeah, I mean, power outages can happen any time of year. We're always preparing the network for those, but we will throughout September be reminding the people of South Australia to also do their part and have a power outage plan prepared.
2: Yeah, it's those spring and summer winds, isn't it?
3: And the rest of it.
2: And the bats.
3: Winds, lightning, rain, heat, bushfires, yep, all of the above.
2: Yeah. All right. Well, I hope you have a good season and I'm sure you'll fill up your park tomorrow. Thank you, Cecilia.
3: Thank you so much, Andy. Okay, bye.
2: Thank you, Cecilia Schutz, SA Power Networks. So if you're looking for a park, $15, you can park there all day. It's very good. 180 parks and it's open from tomorrow morning from 7:30 until the show closes. So if you're looking for a park, it's a nice safe one and probably easier to get around that way rather than go up Goodwood Road because it gets quite busy. My guess is this weekend will be really busy because it is Father's Day, of course. But do dads really want to go to the show? I don't know if they want to, do they? Do they just get pulled along, dragged by the kids? Are you a dad? Are you happy to go to the show on Father's Day? Or are you forced to do it? Let us know. 8223 0000.
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4: Showers on 21 today with the 2 o'clock news. I'm Mel Usher.
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4: It's a hive of activity at Wayville ahead of the Royal Show opening tomorrow. Up to 400,000 people are expected through the gates over the 9 days. Superintendent Scott Denny says police will be on scene to ensure there's no bad behaviour.
6: This event really is about a family-friendly and a fun event. It's there to be enjoyed by everybody. There's so much effort and time, dedication by the wonderful show staff and society that go into this. And the role of the South Australian Police is to certainly support not only the organisation but everybody that attends to ensure that we have a safe, peaceful and a very enjoyable event.
4: Two more Australians missing in Nepal have now confirmed they're safe. The number of Aussies unaccounted for in the disaster has been revised down from 38 to 36 as more disaster response specialists are deployed to the country. One Australian woman searching for her boyfriend

0: many as 62,000 older Australians may end their insurance. Health Minister Mark Butler says the actual figure is likely much lower.
1: Government modelling from the department indicates that maybe 44,000 people will leave health insurance at a time where health insurance membership will continue to climb. The University of Melbourne, so not the government, not the industry, has indicated that that's a high point.
0: More than a million people used Adelaide Metro Footy Express services to travel to and from Adelaide Oval this season. Patronage has increased every year since 2022, with an average of 23,500 footy fans using the free services every week. Footy Express services will be expanded to Murray Bridge from next season, making it easier for supporters from the Murraylands to get to games. The man behind the Jive Bunny music sensation has died. Creator of the cartoon rabbit John Pickles was 84. Jive Bunny and the Master Mixers topped the charts all over the world in 1989. Come on! Turning to 5AA Sport.
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0: The AFL finals continue tonight. It's Geelong v Carlton at the MCG. Tomorrow night, the Crows face the Western Bulldogs in an elimination final at Adelaide Oval. Adelaide assistant coach Scott Burns says the players are ready for the do-or-die clash.
3: Yeah, it's good to have those couple of weeks off. You get that break over the wildcard round, so there's a few boys that need a bit of extra training. Other boys you probably need to pull back and freshen up. So fingers crossed, we know we're coming against a team that's fantastic with contested ball, and they've certainly got a star-studded midfield, so we've got to get it done.
0: Nick Blakey, one of five suspended Swans players, has reportedly asked the club to be traded. And Aussie Nick Kyrgios is eligible to return to tennis after accepting a one-month ban for testing positive to cocaine. Now checking 5AA traffic.
4: There's a crash to watch out for in Elizabeth South on the Phillip Highway near Oldham Road. Also in the city on Glen Osmond Road near Greenhill Road. In Ingle Farm, traffic lights are out on Montague Road near Bridge Road. Also in Kilkenny on Regency Road near Humphreys Terrace. And in Hawthorne, urgent sewer works on Unley Road, city bound at Belair Road, and in Bedford Park on Main South Road near Sturt Road. 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
0: The 5AA weather: showers 21 today, showers easing, windy and 17 tomorrow, Sunday partly cloudy 17 and partly cloudy Monday 18. Right now it's 18 degrees on 5AA, always Adelaide.
5: Hello Mel, how are you?
0: Good afternoon.
5: Hey, I heard you talking about Jive Bunny.
0: Jive Bunny.
5: You and I used to do Coast FM together, and I remember we used to play that at Coast, didn't we?
0: Yeah, we probably did. It wasn't that old at that stage. I mean, it was, when you think back now, it was kind of weird that there was this mega mix of all these kind of old songs at the time that were all put together, and we all loved it, even though the songs were, you know, 30, 40 years old, some of them at the time.
5: Yeah.
0: I mean, if we did it now, I suppose we'd be putting 80s songs in it.
5: Yeah, we would. Because do you remember this is a different artist, but remember what was it called? And there was the Beatles mega mix and...
0: Oh, the Stars on 45?
5: Yes.
0: Yeah.
5: Stars on 45, yes.
0: Yeah, well, that was about 10 years earlier than that. But yes, that was strange as well, because all of a sudden in the middle of this disco era came this song, this mega mix of Beatles songs, which wasn't actually the Beatles, it was a sound alike. But boy, did that sound alike sound like the Beatles.
5: Yeah, but I think you're right. I think there'd be a few 80s ones you could throw in there for sure.
0: Yeah, because they are now considered old and retro.
5: They are. Oh, my goodness me. All right. Thank you, Mel.
0: Thanks.
5: Hello, Angie McBride here from Weekend Breakfast. 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
12: It is coming up to 11 minutes past 2, 822-3000. I'm here until 4 o'clock, filling in for Leigh Forrest after 4 o'clock. Rowie and Timmy G. Lots to talk about with footy finals, Sandville finals, all sorts of stuff. So make sure you keep them busy. After 2:30, Chris Jarmy's got something delicious to cook today. Make sure you tune into our 5AA YouTube and Facebook live stream so you can see exactly what he is cooking. And also after 3 o'clock, we'll meet the Polly, meet the member. Got Jen Roberts. He's the new member for Hartley, so we'll chat to Jen. Just getting reports through the office of Nepal's energy minister says a second person has been rescued alive from a hydro power tunnel 9 days after floods hit the area. He has been brought out of the tunnel. Just trying to see if we know. So the medical team were checking on him at the site 9 days after the floods. My goodness me, 9 days. But thank goodness that the stories keep coming out that are good. I mean, a lot of it's absolutely terrible, but when you hear the stories like this, it makes you feel happy and glad. So, but gosh, they are working really, really hard. All right, this is something we do every week. Lots to cover today. Joe Hildebrand, News Corp columnist. Hello, Joe. How are you?
13: Hello, Angie. I'm great. How are you? Is enough happening for you?
12: Oh, there is so much. Now, I wanted to talk to you about this first before we sort of get into the meaty stuff that you wanted to talk about, because we were talking earlier about a study about classroom disruption and that sort of obviously brings up the whole manosphere thing as well, which is part of it. So there's been debate over the last couple of days where on Channel 9, Senator Matt Canavan, he's blaming feminisation and lack of female teachers for driving teenagers towards manosphere content online and saying teachers are pushing an anti-boy platform. This is what he said.
14: I'm a father of four boys. I think we've got to have a deep, hard look at why young boys are attracted to this stuff online. It is terrible. It is toxic. But the reason, a big reason for that, in my view, is they're sick and tired of getting lectures about how bad men are at school.
12: Well, I'll get you to comment on that first. Not sure if Matt Canavan has ever heard of Andrew Tate, but that's all right. Then obviously Mark Butler has hit back saying that that is absolutely not happening. This is what he said on Sunrise.
15: I'm in constant awe of the work that teachers do, and I recognise it's a much harder job than it was when I was at school, frankly, because all of us are fighting this rearguard action against big tech and the monsters, frankly, who surf the algorithms to push this toxic mess into the screens, particularly of our young boys. So teaching respect for girls is not woke, it's not weak, it's not socialist. Frankly, it's just decency.
12: Has Matt Canavan got his head under a rock, Joe?
13: Yeah, it's an interesting one. I mean, I think part of it is that he has to kind of say these things in order to win back votes from One Nation, where it is obviously a much more kind of robust, maybe you might say more macho kind of vibe. We know that there are a lot of kind of tough, you know, working class, blue collar blokes that are going over to One Nation, as well as God knows how many from the Nat. So Matt Canavan is very, very smart. He would not say anything, and he did say it was toxic stuff. I've got to say, I've got a son who's just started high school. I'm not aware of any feminizing of the curriculum. I think what people sometimes object to is that the often schools very sort of touchy-feely, and a lot of people would say, oh, that's just woke, that's woke. Truth is that schools are just sort of trying to be as sort of gentle and positive as they can possibly be. But I've got to tell you, knowing, the number of boys in their early teens, they are not feminised. They are absolutely not feminised. But they're also good kids. And, my son especially, I shouldn't out him on radio, but he's a great kid. He's a really sweet kid. He knows about Andrew Tate. He knows that Andrew Tate is a D-head, and that what he says is toxic and wrong, because we drum that into him. But at the same time, we want to celebrate the wins, and we want him to love his footy and to get joy out of it and do his best. I think it's possible that maybe the stuff that that he does sort of shake his head at, and I know from my godsons and other kids, is when you do get the really crazy claims from activists. There's a lot of confusion about the gender debate as well, about, what's a boy, what's a girl. Boys know they're boys, or at least most of them do. And so I think it's more other online stuff that they're reacting to rather than what's happening in the classroom, because anything in the classroom, I mean, everyone is so risk averse now and terrified of, parents arcing up or something leaking to the media. If anything, classrooms are really sort of banal and kind of benign, if you like. Occasionally you get stories coming in about kids being taught ridiculous stuff and men being, and boys being told to account for their masculinity, or people being told they have to account for white privilege or whatever. But these are almost always idiotic, out-of-school activist groups, or, activist groups disguised as, education programs that are outside the school that are brought in and then say this crazy stuff. And then, of course, the school parent hears about it and the school gets raked over the coals in the media, and they, they soil their trousers and promise never to do it again. Yeah. So that might be what Matt's thinking about. But the schools generally, they're doing their best.
12: I know. Joe, before the break, because let's do housing after the break, but Emily sent an email, a text through saying, I'm baffled that Pauline Hanson has been able to accuse Albo of political violence after her litany of inflammatory comments. There seems to be a weird fog over someone who refuses to acknowledge the division they're causing. And she says, oh man, do not get me started on Matt Canavan. But this is what Pauline Hanson said.
16: I think he's a pathetic Prime Minister. He's not the leader of this nation. You don't go out saying those things.
12: What's this all about, Joe?
13: Yeah, so this started on Sunday when the PM was addressing the Queensland State Labor Conference after the absolute drubbing that Labor got in Secret Harbour in the WA state seat on the other side of the country. And the PM said that One Nation was dangerous and divisive, and this was echoed by the Treasurer, Jim Chalmers, and Pauline Hanson basically said that this was effectively inciting violence to One Nation, because if you're saying that a political party is dangerous, then you're in many ways giving people a license to do whatever it takes to stop it. If you're saying they're a threat to our country or a threat to democracy or whatever, well, suddenly you're saying, well, I better stop this threat to democracy. I mean, people have been known to be assassinated for precisely that throughout history. So Pauline Hanson came out and said, you're inciting violence. And then Michelle Rowland, the Attorney General, in what I have to say were some pretty ill-judged comments. I'm not sure if she entirely realised what she was saying or the trap she was wading into, because she's normally pretty smart, pretty sensible. But she said that if Pauline Hanson was worried about being the target of violence, then she should reflect on her own behaviour. Now, I'm no fan of the people that Pauline hangs out with a lot of the time, and I've had a lot to say about Tommy Robinson and some of these other types who are often violent people themselves. Certainly Tommy Robinson assaulted a police officer and has a terribly checkered history. But to say that a woman who gets physically attacked or physically threatened deserved it, and again, that's what you're effectively saying, if you're saying, well, you should think about what you did, is a really, you know, even if she says preempt, you know, she qualifies it saying, oh, look, I don't wish any harm on anyone, but, you know, maybe she should think about, you know, what she said.
12: Joe, this is what a little part of what Michelle Rowland said.
17: Some of One Nation's elements, particularly where they have been recruiting or otherwise giving a platform to extremist views, including neo-Nazi views, that is dangerous.
12: Hmm.
13: That is right. But there's another section of what she said. And it's different to sort of say this is dangerous to say, well, if you're worried about being the subject of violence, you've only sort of got yourself to blame, or take a look in the mirror was more of what she said she should reflect. Mm. And that is, I think, very close to victim blaming. It's a bit like saying, look, I don't support domestic violence, but what did she say to make her husband hit her like that? You know, would anyone ever say that in this day and age?
12: Yeah. This is what Albo said about it too.
18: Peddling politics that is dangerous, divisive, and downright dishonest.
12: Mm. All right, Joe, we could talk about that forever, but I want to talk about the housing stuff. So let's take a quick break and we will come back. Joe Hildebrand, News Corp columnist. If you've got any comments, 8223-0000.
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12: Joe Hildebrand is here. Lots to cover with federal politics. And Joe, I've just seen a pop-up there on Sky News saying Queensland LNP has done a rendition of Dolly Parton, since been deleted, but we're going to try and find that video. Don't you worry about that. But the housing issue, Jim Chalmers.
25: Our second thing is it's wrong to attribute softness in the housing market or auction clearance rates to any one factor. House prices and auction clearance rates were already softer before the budget, and that's because, as a number of people have pointed out from outside the government, a key driver of that is interest rate movements as well as developments in the economy more broadly.
12: What's crisis? Jim Chalmers?
13: What crisis?
12: Yeah.
13: Firstly, it's not happening. And secondly, even if it is happening, it's not our fault. That
12: All
13: is
12: right.
13: the take-home message there.
12: Right.
13: So we now have, and this is where I think a lot of people do get frustrated at the Treasurer for refusing to, there's two types of politicians in the world, maybe two types of people in the world, as I say in my column tomorrow. But there's those who sort of deflect and say, no, you know, you're just imagining it, or that's not right, that's not real, or that's not our fault, or that happened earlier, or whatever. And those who say, I understand, I feel your pain, and we are doing everything we possibly can to fix this for you. And no prizes for guessing which kind of politician the public respond to better. But so we've had now pretty much all four major banks say that, yes, capital city house prices are going to tank by around 10%. I have seen in my own, the updates that the real estate people give you of the value of your own house, I've seen hundreds of thousands wiped off that. I know other people who have seen even more wiped off the value of their home. I'm not whinging about that. That's fine. I'm well off. There are lots more people who are really struggling. But you can imagine when it comes to voting day, that's really going to sharpen your mind. Now, Chalmers is saying, firstly, as you heard before, that the interest rates, the hikes were already causing people to, to step back from the housing market. Well, yeah. But who's responsible for the rate hikes? Who's spending all the money that's pumping up the inflation figures that is causing the RBA to hike inflation? And again, it has been said on the record that increased public spending is a contributing factor to rate hikes. So again, pretending that it's just something that's happening completely independently of you and it's not your fault. Second thing, of course, we all knew. Did you know that interest rates were going up?
12: I looked at that.
13: So why didn't the Treasury know that? Didn't the Treasury know that that was actually happening and that that would have a result on house prices? Because the Treasury came out in the budget document and said, actually, no,
3: even though these measures will actually hurt supply, talking about the negative gearing and capital gains tax hikes, even though this will actually hurt supply of new housing. They said that in the budget, tens of thousands less new houses, right?
12: Yeah.
3: Even, and they still said that, no, it's not going to tank the property market. House prices will continue to grow, just not by as much. It's just going to slow the growth.
12: Yeah,
3: and
12: Joe.
3: Of course, that has not happened.
12: Yeah, I know. But Joe, Annika Wells, because we are running out of time, but I want to cover a couple more things. Annika Wells is comparing Oshies to the housing market?
4: For the last 15 years, housing demand outpaced housing supply. Or in other words, there's been a shortage of Oshies. Compounding that problem, Australia's tax system has benefited collectors buying new and second-hand Oshies over first-time Oshie buyers.
12: What?
3: Yeah. Now, I like Annika Wells, and it pains me to do this, but firstly, I think politicians trying to be cool and speak the language of the kids on social media, it just never works. Don't try to be cool. secondly, again, talking about demand and supply, the Treasury's own figures in its own budget admitted that the CGT and negative gearing changes, which is what everyone is upset about, that they would actually hurt supply, that it would reduce the supply of new homes by about 35,000, if I'm not correct.
12: Mm.
3: And again, I say, oh, but this will enable us to increase supply in other measures. So basically saying we're going to tax the bejesus out of the investment property market, and then we can put all those extra billions of dollars into just, what, building new houses with an industry that doesn't exist. Is the government going to go and just build it itself, going to send out public servants to do it? Because, you know, all the builders are going bust because there's no demand in the market. I mean, I do just tear my hair out sometimes.
12: Yeah. Joe, I could talk to you for hours, but I wanted to end on this because this Queensland LNP that thinks the video has been deleted, apparently this is what it was. My producer, Madeline, has found it. She assures me.
3: Good detective work, Maddie.
12: It's pretty bad.
5: Out on the street, the traffic starts jumping. With folks like me on the job from 9 to 5.

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1: God, I think Wyala Wipeout was much better than that. 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
2: Always a pleasure, Ad. Have a great weekend.
1: See you later, you too. Joe Hildebrand, News Corp columnist. Oh, the singing. Anyway, all right, let's head to the headlines with Mel Usher. Chris Jarmer is in the building. Make sure you log on to our 5AA Facebook and YouTube stream so you can see the deliciousness that Chris is cooking.
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4: Good afternoon, Mel Usher with the news headlines. A driver has been charged over a fatal crash at Mount Gambier back in June. The author at the centre of the Adelaide Writers' Week controversy is now in the running for a literary award backed by the SA government. Two people have been rescued alive from a hydropower plant tunnel in Nepal 9 days after that devastating landslide. And in sport, Crows assistant coach Scott Burns believes his players are in a better space, both physically and mentally, than they were 12 months ago. The 5AA forecast: showers this afternoon, showers easing and windy tomorrow, 17. Right now it's 19 degrees. We'll have more news at 3 on 5AA, always Adelaide.
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3: Oh, well, hi there, Mel. It's Jan here. I've just got a letter about support at home and, well, it's a little bit confusing.
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7: Yes, I am here. I can smell what is happening in the kitchen, but we'll let you know about that. But the weather, first day of the show tomorrow, Robert Baniak from the Bureau of Meteorology. Hi, Robert.
8: How you doing?
7: Good. How are we looking for the first day of the show and the show week?
8: So for tomorrow, the first half of the day will be pretty rainy. Like, it'll be rainy from like the early morning through to around about midday, and then from midday it'll start clearing up. It'll still be a bit cloudy and there might be a light shower or two around, but the rainfall is really during the first half of the day tomorrow.
7: What about football tomorrow night?
8: It should have mostly cleared by then. Like, you could get some really light rain, but I don't even think you'd need a poncho, to be honest. Like, it'll just be some drizzle if it happens, so.
7: All right, good. What are we looking like? Father's Day?
8: Father's Day, still a bit cloudy, but for the most part dry. It will be cool tomorrow and Sunday and most of next week, just because we'll shift into the southerlies. Well, westerlies first and then increasingly turning southerlies. So it'll be about 16 degrees both days. I have to mention that tomorrow will actually be really windy. So
7: okay.
8: You'll get plenty of 40-50 k-an-hour winds in Adelaide, and on the Mount Lofty Ranges, there's actually a strong wind warning out right now. You could get some wind gusts up to 100 k's/h up there.
7: Oh, wow.
8: Tomorrow. Yeah.
7: All right. So batten down the hatches, whatever you don't have tied down, do it today. All right. So we'll look out for that. All right. What are we looking like for the rest of the week? Next week?
8: Yeah, look. So pretty much from Sunday, every day is similar. Until at least late next week. So it will just be cool-ish at around, for the most part, around 16 to 18 degrees every day, and it'll be dry every day. But the good thing is, from Monday, it'll be a bit sunnier. Things will clear up a bit. I suppose all of the weather's coming in the next 24 hours, really. And, from later tomorrow, you're really looking at mostly dry weather, until late next week and pretty cool as well. So, yes.
7: All right. Beautiful. Robert Abanek, Bureau of Meteorology, thank you so much.
8: Thank you.
7: Thank you. So if you're planning on doing stuff tomorrow, just be mindful of that, and if you've got anything that's loose, it's not going to last too long. You can hear all the clicking around and opening of containers around me because it is time for...
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7: 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Hello, how are you?
9: Good afternoon, Angie.
7: How's the start of, I suppose, spring? It starts getting busier for you guys.
9: Yeah, oh, look, footy finals functions are not as busy because people, if their team's got a chance of a final, game. They might not book a big function.
7: Yep.
9: But, yeah, spring brings out more people.
7: Are you cooking for the boys tomorrow? You got dinner organised for them?
9: No, I cook for them Wednesday.
7: Okay. They're going okay?
9: Yeah.
7: Good.
9: They
7: look
9: very, they looked very good, or very, you know, upbeat, ready for tomorrow.
7: Good.
9: Big game. Okay, but it is Father's Day on Sunday.
7: It is,
9: so
7: you're right.
9: After the big game, hopefully we're celebrating with a big lunch for Dad, and we all know Dad loves steak. So if you're looking for something a bit different to do, this is a bit of a new favourite of mine. It's a beef and rice hot pot, Japanese style. My son Tommy actually was the one who asked me to make this for him.
7: Cool.
9: And you can use Wagyu beef, otherwise any eye fillet is fine, or any porterhouse steak.
7: Why are you choosing Wagyu? Because there is more fat content.
9: Yes, so it's very tender, but there's levels of Wagyu. So you've got, you can get entry level Wagyu all up to some crazy, you know, like Miura Station Wagyu. But we, so I've got some porterhouse sort of mid range Wagyu.
7: Okay.
9: So, but we need to, I'm cooking it in a hot pot today. So
7: mm-hmm.
9: we need to get our rice going now. If you're going to cook, you can cook your rice. Look, if you don't have one of these Japanese-style hot pots, now, you can cook your rice in here with the water and then, but I've pre-cooked my rice because we don't have a lot of time.
7: So what did you do? You just parboil it?
9: Okay,
7: or?
9: So when you're cooking sushi rice, you need to wash it really well till that water goes clear. Get as much of that starch out.
7: So sushi rice, it's a smaller
9: it's
7: grain,
9: it's a small
7: isn't
9: grain,
7: it?
9: Yeah.
7: So in the supermarkets, is it sold as sushi rice or is it another?
9: Yeah, you would definitely find sushi rice in the supermarket.
7: Is that what it's called,
9: or
7: sushi
9: you can
7: rice?
9: Use you can use a short grain.
7: Short
9: I suppose
7: grain,
9: it's a bit
7: okay.
9: of a fatter-looking short grain rice.
7: All right, so you're popping that in
9: now,
7: your
9: I've
7: hot pot
9: I've got my sesame
7: there.
9: Oil in here.
7: So can I ask you, Chris, hot pot, so you got a bit of a fancy hot pot there, but can people do that at home with a particular saucepan? Does it have to be lower? Does it have to be a certain
9: make? You could probably even do this in your slow cooker.
7: Okay.
9: You know how you can sear in a slow cooker?
7: Okay.
9: So because my rice is already cooked, but what I want to do is get a little bit of crispy rice on the bottom, and that's the key to this as well. So I've got a little bit of sesame oil in there with a little bit of vegetable oil, and I'm just going to control my heat. So I'm putting that on a low, and I'll put the lid on, and that will bring that rice back to heat. Now, while that happens, I will start to make the sauce.
7: And a little bit later, we will tell you what wine Parafield Airport Liquor has chosen for our beef and rice hot pot today. So we'll let you know shortly what Powers has chosen today. And there's always a little bit of a bargain, a few bucks off for 500 listeners, which is always good.
9: In our pot for our sauce, we've got some honey, some soy sauce, some white sugar.
7: Yeah, see, when I do either Japanese or Korean or whatever, or Asian, I tend to go for the sort of more soy, honey stuff because I'm chilli. I don't love chilli and it does agree with me because they're quite, how do you describe the flavours, Chris? Quite subtle but tasty.
9: Yes. Oh, look, I love Korean food. Anyone that knows me knows I love Japanese food. I haven't been to Japan yet, but that's one of the next trips I'd like to go. I'm going to put a little bit of... Now, there's lots of different versions of this particular sauce on the internet, or I've got... Mine's I just played around. You put a bit of sake in there as well.
7: So sake is alcohol, isn't it?
9: Yes.
7: Okay.
9: Have you had cold sake before?
7: I don't think I have. Or maybe I have. I don't know. Can
9: Do
7: I
9: you
7: smell
9: try
7: it?
9: Some?
7: Is that okay? Yeah. Yeah.
9: I'll let you try it. I love cold... Cold sake is delicious.
7: Ooh. Well, that's quite strong, everybody.
9: It's not. No, it's
7: not. What's going to happen? Is that going to be a design? Do you want to try a little bit as well?
9: Yeah.
7: I don't think we should be... Drink responsibly. Is that too much?
9: I think we had sake as one of our pals' drinks the other day.
7: Is that way too much?
9: No, it's only... What is it? The sake is...
7: Whew. You could set a match to that. I think the building would go up in flames.
9: I'm trying to find the alcohol content in the sake.
7: It smells very strong.
9: It's like a 15.5. So
7: that's a lot.
9: That's a strong...
7: Yeah.
9: Strong wine, isn't
7: that
9: it?
7: That is a lot. All right, are we just sculling it? Oh, my goodness. I think I better do this slowly.
9: So that's just going in our sauce. But remember our sauce.
7: Yeah, it's nice.
9: Our sauce, the alcohol will burn away. So don't be afraid if you put this in your sauce. Don't worry about the kids because the alcohol will be burnt off.
7: Okay.
9: So I'm just going to taste this sauce.
7: So, Chris, have you put mirin in? What's that?
9: Yep. Mirin is a sweet... it's like a... It's a non-alcoholic... I don't know what the exact thing is, but it tastes like... I think it's sake without the alcohol, but it's like a sweet...
7: Okay. Yeah, that's nice too. And miso paste, is that tangy, hot or spicy?
9: No. Miso paste is...
7: It's a bean, isn't it?
9: It's like what they use to make miso soup.
7: Yes. Okay.
9: And they put the kombu and the seaweed in there.
7: And you can just buy that packaged as is.
9: Yeah. It comes in a little tub or a little bag and then you open it up, keep it, it stays, it's bean curd.
7: Yeah.
9: Bean.
7: Ah, yes.
9: Fermented.
7: Okay. Beautiful. So if you've just tuned in, Chris is cooking beef and rice hot pot today. We're here. Chris Jarma from Jarma's Kitchen is here. It's Foodie Friday. Thanks to Smeg and Powell's. If you're building or renovating, your first choice should be visiting the Smeg showroom at Debney Distributors. Taste the difference with Smeg and Powell's, the home of all Australian great wines. So you're just adding your teriyaki sauce there.
9: I want that sauce to reduce a little bit, so we'll keep an eye on that.
7: So now, what's happening with your rice?
9: So the rice still okay? Is slowly cooking.
7: Okay.
9: I might add a little bit of mirin to that so I get a little bit of liquid to help that steam.
7: So mirin, where do you buy mirin from?
9: Oh, Foodland, Coles, okay. Everyone's okay. Got it now. Okay. So you go in the Japanese section.
7: Yes.
9: So if you were making sushi rice.
7: Yes.
9: You would put some mirin in your sushi rice or some sugar and some rice vinegar, and that's how the rice gets that little bit of a sweet flavour.
7: Okay.
9: Okay, our beef. So in the donburi, sometimes they cut the steak and then they layer the pieces of steak raw over the rice, but I'm going to cut little cubes and then fry those.
7: With your sauce or separate? No, separately. You've got a fry
9: separate,
7: pan there.
9: Yep.
7: Okay.
9: So once my sauce is... Now, I'll cut them quite small.
7: And if you wanted to look up the recipe and think you might want to cook it for the weekend or for Father's Day, you can get onto all our socials and get the recipe from Chris there.
9: Yeah, and look, if you're looking for something nice, Dad, I think pretty much every dad out there loves a nice steak. So if you don't want to make something like this, go out, get a nice tomahawk or a big T-bone steak.
7: See, Chris, I'm not a huge meat eater, but if I do tend to have it in Asian because it is smaller cuts, it's cooked well but nice, whereas I do prefer.
9: You wouldn't normally have
7: Asian.
9: A big steak.
7: No, I don't like blood coming out of steak.
9: Oh, you like it well done?
7: Yeah. And I can't quite get it right, so you smaller would
9: like,
7: is better.
9: You would like, I do a slow-cooked porterhouse or Scotch fillet. So for Father's Day, I'm doing slow-cooked Scotch fillet. So I would cook that for 7 hours at 75 degrees.
7: Mm.
9: And then it's rested.
7: Apart. Yeah.
9: It falls apart, but then I cut it and put it back on the barbecue.
7: Yeah.
9: It's like a reverse sear.
7: Yeah.
9: And even if it'll look pink inside, but it won't be bleeding. Most people that don't want to eat medium rare steak, it's not bleeding. But this will be, it'll be just one even colour.
7: Yeah, okay. That suits me fine. I don't like the look of the blood, that is for sure.
9: All right. So a little bit more of this beautiful porterhouse. So dice that into some little cubes. All right. Now, I just want to check my rice.
7: Okay.
9: I want to see that's starting to warm up.
7: I can
9: up.
7: Hear it sizzling.
9: So it's a bit of a. You want enough heat to get a little bit of crispiness at the bottom.
7: Yeah.
9: But I don't want to burn.
7: No.
9: So I just want some nice caramelisation. So that is the challenge.
7: Yes.
9: And to have it hot.
7: So how long are you... So what are you doing with your sauce? You're just making it...
9: I'm just wanting
7: it...
9: What are
7: you doing? Boiling it, simmering it?
9: Yeah, there's sugar and honey in there, which gives sweetness, but it also will help the sauce thicken up slightly. So I'm just trying to get it a little bit thicker.
7: Okay.
9: So that's going well. But what I might do, I'm going to put that over here, and that's be my little sandwich grill.
7: Okay.
9: Burner there.
7: All right, and then you're going. How long are we doing the meat for?
9: The meat will go really quick.
7: All right. Do you want to? Shall we take a break, and then by the time we come back, that will be ready. All right. We are here, Chris Jarmer. It's Foodie Friday. If you want to log into our 5AA Facebook and YouTube live stream. Hello, everybody. You can see all the beautiful things that Chris is cooking. 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
7: We are here. It is Foodie Friday with Chris Jarmer, thanks to Smeg and Powell's. So what are we doing now? We're popping our beef on.
9: All right, we're going to seal off our little Wagyu

0: So, really hot pan, a little bit of sesame oil, normal oil, and just move those around.
1: Lovely. Oh, you can smell that. You can smell that with the, you can really smell that sesame oil.
0: A little bit of salt, a little bit of pepper. Now, just break those up. Are you saying you don't like it? You're a bit like Leif, you won't eat it. Medium rare?
1: I don't want red.
0: If it's all sealed and you won't know?
1: No.
0: So, garnish? No,
1: no, I won't.
0: Garnish. We need some spring onions, finely chopped.
1: Beautiful.
0: And while I'm chopping these, let's talk about what...
1: Yes, let's do that. So, Parafield Airport Liquor has the perfect partner for every dish. So, what has... have the boys chosen from Pals today, Chris?
0: Okay, so we have a Kaleski. It's a Kaleski buckboard Juriff.
1: From the Barossa Valley?
0: Yes. Normally $35 a bottle, but now $26.99. Are you going to have a try of this?
1: No. I probably won't.
0: I think
1: am I the only person that doesn't like red wine?
0: I'm sure Rowie
1: or
0: Timmy will try it. So have
1: it's a nice bottle.
0: So that comes from the Barossa Valley.
1: Oh, it smells nice. Yeah,
0: I'll just go back to my beef cubes here.
1: Yes, beautiful.
0: And then what I'll do is I'll take some out and then I'll leave a couple on there for you.
1: Beautiful. So how long are we cooking the beef for?
0: Not long at all. Because you actually... Because it's Japanese and it's Wagyu, you can have it almost a little bit raw inside. But yours I will leave on and make it well done for you.
1: No, that's okay. I think I'm okay. Well, I can see a little bit of pink, but that's okay. I'll get over
0: Let's
1: that.
0: Let's have a look. So this tasting notes. The Juriff is a single vineyard wine that's been grown, vintaged and matured on the Kaleski property. Vigilant grape growing, traditional wine making and maturation in new and seasoned American oak hogsheads has resulted in a powerful, full-bodied wine, a great flavour and intensity.
1: What is hogsheads? Do you know what that is?
0: It's the barrels.
1: Says my knowledge of wine is huge.
0: All right, we're almost ready to...
1: But we have to tell you though, Chris, the people at POW, so for... I'm not sure how long for, but maybe the next 24, 48 hours or so, if you want to get Dad something. 5AA listeners get it for $26.99 per bottle compared to $35. So make sure you head in over the next couple of days.
0: And look at that. Look at the richness of that.
1: Lovely.
0: And look at the legs. You know the legs?
1: No.
0: Do you know what the legs are?
1: No. I've got these. These are my legs.
0: See how that coats the side of the glass?
1: Right.
0: That's called the legs.
1: Is it?
0: Yeah.
1: Okay.
0: Means it's very, it's a beautiful, rich wine.
1: Lovely. I trust you.
0: You trust me. All right. These are the well-done bits for you.
1: No, that's okay, Chris. I would cope. So the spring onions, are we cooking them or not?
0: No. So, okay. Now we are ready to assemble. So what you would do is, if you wanted to serve it traditionally, we have our hot pot here. I'll turn that off. I can smell that a little bit crispy on the bottom.
1: Mm-hmm.
0: So we're going to go in with our beef.
1: Lovely. Smells good.
0: And then we put an egg yolk on top.
1: Now
0: egg yolk.
1: See, I'm all for the egg. I didn't used to do it and I was a bit opposed to the runny egg, but I appreciate now what the yolk does for it. It
0: gives it its richness.
1: Yes.
0: So I'm going to put two on there because this is quite a big serve. And then I'm going to put some finely chopped spring onions.
1: Yes. See, when
0: I... Finely chopped chives.
1: Cooking any kind of Asians, I just add an egg to it now, Chris.
0: Yeah, and then stir
1: it
0: through.
1: That's really nice. And you got your protein in there, which
0: and then
1: is good.
0: I'll stir the sauce. The sauce over the top. And then finally, let's garnish with some sesame seeds white, sesame seeds black. All right, now we'll get a plate.
1: So if you just tuned in, we're cooking the beef
0: bowl
1: and rice hot pot. You can get it on all of our socials if you fancy doing that. You don't need a fancy pot or anything. You can use your pots at home, I think.
0: All right. Yeah, so I would serve this on the table like that for the family. And then we get a big spoon.
1: Oh, it smells good, Chris. I don't know if Brookie can see it, but you can see those. It looks gorgeous. There we go.
0: So then you want to stir.
1: And the egg goes through. Oh, look at that colour. I'm liking that.
2: Are you still on air?
1: Yes, we are. Roey?
2: Is that
0: would you like...
2: Good?
0: Yes.
1: Here, there's a glass of wine for you. That's the Buckboard Juriff, the Kaleski from Barossa Valley. So, Roey, you can taste that.
2: Wagyu?
0: Not Kobe.
2: No.
1: Do you want to try some?
2: What would that cost, that slab of meat right there?
0: Oh. This one's only about...
1: Here, Roey,
0: $60
1: a kilo. Do you want to give that one to Roey?
0: Yep.
1: Is there anything else to add to it? We've put in the yolk.
0: No, that's it.
1: It's quite healthy as well. I'm going to try a little bit, yeah. It's quite healthy. It really is healthy, isn't it, Chris?
0: Yeah, it's just rice, some seasoned meat. Let's see I've got to get you some of the crispy bit from the bottom.
1: All right, I'm going to push her out of the way. Oh, sorry, Chris, so we can get a couple of forks.
0: Yeah.
1: Everybody's around. We are still on the air, everybody.
0: Have the crispy bit there.
1: Oh, look at that crispy bit. Oh, my goodness.
0: That's what you fight over. You know the chefs in the kitchen, you know the rice cooker at the end of service?
1: Yeah.
0: They all fight for the crispy bit at the end here.
1: But, Chris, could you almost, if you wanted to up the veg, could you throw maybe something in it or do cucumber on the side or something like
0: you
1: that?
0: Could throw some edamame beans in there with that.
1: Oh, yeah.
0: Yeah, or some normal beans, bit of broccolini.
1: I'm always mindful of just adding a bit of extra veg into my stuff.
0: If you want your greens, definitely. But there you have it. Is that all right?
1: Is that good, Roey? Yeah. Look, we're distracted now from all the delicious food.
0: And try a bit of the...
1: Yeah, the crunch is good, Chris.
0: try a bit of the Kaleski Juriff.
1: I think we've got to go...
0: We got to go?
1: I was going to get Roey to speak, but I think we've got to go. So you're happy, Roey?
2: I've got my mouth full of coyote.
1: He's happy. All right. Chris, that is absolutely delicious. Very much appreciate it.
0: No worries.
1: Be back next week with Leith.
0: I'm away next Friday.
1: All right.
0: I think because Leith, the show's on.
1: Oh, it is too, isn't it?
0: But
1: all right. Well, you have the nice week off and...
0: I might be going to Melbourne to the NFL game.
1: Oh, that's exciting.
0: 49ers game, hopefully.
1: That's exciting. All right,
0: Chris,
1: thank you so much. That is absolutely beautiful. Beef and rice hot pot. People want to log on. And it's so easy as well.
0: Yep.
1: And it tastes absolutely delicious. Thank you, everybody. We'll go to the news with Mel. Sorry, Mel, running a little bit late. After the break, we've got Meet the Polly. Thank you, Chris.
0: Thank you.
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4: Showers this afternoon, showers easing and windy tomorrow, 17. With the 3 o'clock news, good afternoon, I'm Mel Usher.
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4: It's almost time for the Ferris wheel, Dagwood Dogs and fireworks at Wayville. The Royal Show starts tomorrow. Superintendent Scott Denny says they'll be keeping showgoers safe.
6: Police have the ability to be able to warn people by using metal detectors in order to search for weapons and other prohibited items. It's fortunate that we use this legislation every year and thankfully we do not get weapons entering the show.
4: Disgraced cyclist Rowan Dennis has faced court again, this time for driving while disqualified. His lawyer is seeking to have the original sentencing judge, Ian Press, recused from hearing submissions in relation to the breach of his good behaviour bond. The judge had previously warned Dennis he could go to jail if he drove while disqualified. Dennis pleaded guilty in July to driving with his two children in the car. He now faces up to 12 months jail for that offence, as well as the potential activation of his suspended 17-month sentence over the death of his wife, Melissa. The case has been adjourned till later this month. The author at the centre of the Adelaide Writers' Week controversy is

0: waters of far north Queensland, leaving behind his wife Terry and two children, Bindi and Robert. Bindi commemorating the anniversary online with a heartfelt post saying their family had lost their superhero and that his legacy is love.
1: A mural of Freddie Mercury has been unveiled at Wembley Park to mark what would have been his 80th birthday this weekend. Wembley was the scene of one of his greatest triumphs when he performed at Live Aid in 1985. Now turning to 5AA sport.
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1: It's do or die for the Crows this weekend. Tomorrow night they take on the Western Bulldogs in an elimination final at Adelaide Oval. Adelaide assistant coach Scott Burns says they're better prepared for the pointy end of the season than they were in 2025.
3: How are we positioned to this year compared to last year? We feel we're more experienced. We feel like the players are in a better position to really attack this final game. So, no, there's an element of confidence, but there's still a lot of respect for who we're coming up against as well.
1: The AFL finals continue tonight. It's Geelong v Carlton at the MCG. The game will be live on 5AA. Well, Alex de Minaur has crashed out of the US Open in the second round. Craig Gabriel reports.
4: There's a chance that Alex de Minaur could drop out of the top 10. Last year, he was a quarter finalist. He's been bundled out in the second round by Botek van der Zandschulp, who was a quarter finalist at the US Open in 2021. The Dutchman upset de Minaur 6-4, 7-5, 6-2 on his fourth match point. This was their fifth meeting, and the Australian had never lost to him before. This has been a bit of an erratic season for Alex by his standards, and yesterday, his wife, Katie Bull, it was soundly beaten by Karolina Muchova.
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5: Afternoon at Kilkenny. Traffic lights playing up on Regency Road near Humphreys Terrace. Parallel breakdown on the north-south motor near the Bolivar interchange and Hawthorne Urgent Civil Works only right at Belair Road. Seeing a few delays, the Savo at Bridgewater on the freeway, wood and broken furniture causing the problem today just near the Bridgewater ramp with a camera Goddard Drive at Salisbury Park. 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Adelaide's most accurate traffic on 5AA.
1: The 5AA weather: showers this afternoon, showers easing, windy tomorrow 17, Sunday partly cloudy 17, and partly cloudy Monday 18. Right now it's 20 degrees. Now let's hear what's happening on 9 News tonight.
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8: It is 10 minutes past 3, 8223-0000. Rowie and Timmy G are in after 4 o'clock with the sports show. Lots of things to talk about. Leith has either reached Melbourne or is on his way to Melbourne to watch the footy tonight. So crossing fingers for you, Leith, that Carlton win tonight. But would love to chat to you and talk about anything you'd like. 8223-0000.
9: Meet the member.
8: I think we need to change that to meet the Polly. Madeline, I'm not sure how I feel about meet the member, yeah. But anyway, our member, the seat of Hartley, is it just my mind? Probably. The seat of Hartley covers the northern end of the eastern suburbs, Campbelltown, McGill, Dernancourt, Tranmere. It had been held by former opposition leader Vincent Tarsia since 2014, and this year Jen Roberts took over the seat for Labor and joins me now. Hello, Jen. Thank you so much for coming in.
10: Thank you for having me, Angie.
8: Now, you did bring in a bribe because you're upping the ante.
10: Yeah.
8: You bribed us, and I'll show the cameras, with some men's fruit chocks. Thank you. We'll do a bribe. I can't even lift this box up. It is so huge. So thank you, Jen, because they're in your electorate.
10: They are in Glynde. So I have definitely been supporting them. And who doesn't love a fruit chalk, honestly?
8: Oh, thank you so much. That's very, very kind.
10: Absolutely.
8: You've got my vote. No, I can't be bought. Can't be bought.
10: I couldn't let Matthew Morozzi show me up. So no. I had to bring in some treats as well. And now I'm just, setting the stage and really setting the bar there. So hopefully every time you have a new member coming in, you get some better treats.
8: Jen's box was bigger. Mm. That's what we'll say. But
10: let's not say that, actually.
8: Have you not met me? Yes, you have met me. Yes, okay. There's a promo. But Madeline and I will share that. Thank you very much. But Jen, this is new for you. So I want to find out all about you and how it came to be. So you were born and you grew up in Texas, is that correct?
10: I sure was and did. I am from a small ish town north of Houston in Texas, and I was born and raised and lived there until I was 27. So
8: what's smallish? How many people live in your town?
10: Somebody asked me this recently and I can't really remember, but it's not really small.
8: So it's not
10: but
8: like 100 people.
10: No. Like, probably 20,000 people, but small in comparison to a metropolis
8: Texas.
10: Like Houston. Yeah.
8: Yes. Yeah. Yes. Mm-hmm. And what was your career background in the US?
10: So I went to uni and earned a science degree and then became a special education teacher. So uni is a bit different in America and the way you get your degree, but I had to major in science and then started teaching. And I taught special education, which I loved. But then I gave that up when we moved to DC, and I had always worked in the legal world. My mom was a lawyer. And so then when we went to DC, I became a litigation paralegal.
8: Yeah. So tell us about that. So so that's how you ended up in Washington. So sort of what sort of cases did you work on? And what is a paralegal? So, because I know that term isn't very common here in Australia,
10: no,
8: is it?
10: No,
8: you kind of do all the background and the research,
10: yeah,
8: don't
10: yeah.
8: you?
10: Yeah, and when I started working for a law firm here, I kind of realized that what a lawyer does here is what a paralegal does in the US. So it's getting all of the research, it's preparing all of the discovery for litigation, getting things ready for trial, where a lawyer in the US is more like what a barrister does here. So it's very similar. And actually I moved to DC because I had met my husband, we got married, and then he got a job in Washington, DC. So I followed him to Washington, and then I got that job and I loved it. And we did a lot of civil rights cases and constitutional cases. I got to work with some really, low income people in Washington, D.C., sort of the disadvantaged sector. We did prisoner rights cases. Learned a lot there. Learned a lot of patience working for that firm. So it was a really good experience.
8: So did you move into that field just because your mum did, or was it something you were kind of interested in anyway?
10: Well, it was. I do love advocacy work, and so I did always help my mom. I started off working in her firm as a receptionist while I was in uni. Actually, when I was in high school, I started in year 12. And then I worked there part-time on and off at university. And so I had the experience. And when I decided, when we moved to DC, I had a three-month-old. And so I didn't want to go back to the classroom full time, because that was going to be too full on. And so I decided that I would look for a part-time job. I found one at a law firm, and then that grew into a full-time litigation paralegal role.
8: Chatting to Jen Roberts, member of Hartley. If you've got any comments, questions for Jen, you take those, Jen.
10: Of course.
8: 8223 0000. Now, your husband, Tim. So tell us how Tim and yourself ended up working on the Obama campaign.
10: Yes.
8: Tell us how that happened and what did you do?
10: I do have to clarify. I was not a paid employee on the Obama campaign. I was a full volunteer only.
8: Yeah, well, most of them are, aren't
10: yeah,
8: they?
10: Well, exactly right. Yeah. Only the top people really are the people who get paid. But I started, actually, my first political experience was volunteering for a Texas congressman's campaign, Nick Lampson, back in 2004 and then 2006. And Tim, my husband, was there at the exact same time, but our paths never crossed. And then
8: isn't that bizarre?
10: I know, it's so weird because we would have been like literally walking out of the campaign office, probably,
8: it's like sliding doors.
10: 100%.
8: It's bizarre, isn't
10: it? I know. Total serendipity moments there.
8: Yeah.
10: And then when we, 2008 rolled around, I had been volunteering for the Obama campaign. The people that I was involved with helping out, and they got me involved, it was my political science professor at university. And Tim had stayed with her in 2004 and 2006. Billeted is the term. And then in 2008, I was at the Obama campaign watch party on election night with her. And she said, hey, I have these Aussie guys. That's how she would say it.
8: Because Tim was working in immigration for a bit, wasn't he?
10: He was still living in Australia at this time. I can't remember who he was working for.
8: Yeah, I can't remember either.
10: He may have been working for Jay Weatherill at the time.
8: Yeah, right.
10: And so he came over for the campaign.
8: Oh, that's right.
10: For the election, sorry. And then he came down. He was in Chicago the night that Obama was elected. So that monumental night where he took the stage and gave his victory speech. Tim was there in Grant Park. And then he flew down a couple of days later to Houston. And my professor had said, hey, we have these two Aussie guys coming down. Do you want to come, take them out to the bar afterwards? go out to dinner. And I was like, okay, sure, why not? And that was it. Tim and I got on like a house on fire. I couldn't understand most of the things he was saying. The Australian accent, I was totally wooed by it. And you just,
8: it's not the sexiest accent.
10: I loved it. Mostly because I couldn't understand him, but you know.
8: Just like, hoi, Jen, how are you?
10: Yeah, exactly. I think he was like, oh, this is my shout. And I was like, why are we shouting? I had no idea. Yeah, but that was it. And then he was getting back on a plane 3 days later and coming back to Australia. So I was like, okay, bye. But we stayed in contact. And then we met up again just after Christmas and halfway in Hawaii. And that was it. That was it. And you fell in love. It was, you know,
8: indeed.
10: Like, feels like a bit of a movie.
8: Yeah, well, it is, absolutely.
10: I know. And then we did a long distance, Australia to Texas. I don't know if you get more long distance than that, but we did that for a while, got engaged, got married, and here we are just over 16 years later.
8: 16 years. Oh, I know. My goodness me. So, Obama, did you ever get to meet him and tell us what it was like working on that campaign?
10: I wish I could say that I did meet him. I had the opportunity.
8: Did you see him in the distance?
10: Well, I did. And I had an opportunity to go to Iowa in 2007. And I was at uni at the time. So I was broke. And I was like, I just can't afford to do this. I really want to go, but I just can't do it. And my friends who went, they like got, you know, up close and personal and actually ended up having dinner with him. And so I'm like, why didn't I do that? But nonetheless, it was still a really great experience. I am from the most conservative county in Texas, and I joined the Democrats and got involved sort of that way on his campaign. And that was such a wild experience because I was door knocking people who were not interested in what I had to say. But it all helped. It all helped in the end because now here I am and I've had that experience to fall back on.
8: You've got a story to tell. All right, let's take a break because I want to find out how you ended up in politics here in South Australia from Texas. We've got Jen Roberts here, member for Hartley. If you've got any questions, comments, give us a call, 8223 0000.
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8: It is coming up to 24 minutes past three. Jen Roberts, member for Hartley, State Labor, is in the studio with us right now. So, Jen, how did it come about that you ran in the seat of Hartley? So you and Tim have moved to Australia. You've been here for quite a few years now. And then how did this happen?
10: So, yeah, July was 9 years since we moved here. And it was just over 4 years ago that I took my own citizenship pledge and became an Aussie citizen. So I think it was really more of a natural progression for me. It wasn't like I had sat down and said, I want to be a politician. It was me starting out being involved in the community. And I am such a busybody. I love to get involved. And that might sound really boring, but I love joining the school boards, the, you know, fundraising committees, different community groups around the electorate. And I did that when we first moved here. I joined the McGill School Governing Council, and then I think I joined almost every other subcommittee of that at the school. And then I joined the childcare committee, management committee at where my son was in childcare. And I have all of my, you know, hands in all different pies around the place because I love to just get involved. Mm. And so I did that for a long time, and I thought, how can I make more of a change? How can I advocate for people who are sort of coming and asking me things because they're like, oh, Jen knows things. She knows how to be involved, or she knows who to call. And I'm like, yeah, what? How can I make this my actual job? And it just sort of was the natural way and led me into the political world. So when the opportunity, I had always been a Labor Party member. Yeah. And so then when the opportunity arose that there was a position to run last year, and I said, okay, I don't really know what I'm doing, but okay.
8: Look, and you weren't foreign to it because Tim's dad was Terry Roberts. He was the member for Aboriginal Affairs in the Labor Party for many, many years.
10: Yeah,
8: so you were sort of always in those circles. So it wasn't unusual for you to run, but did you get much sort of, I don't want to say attacked, but because you're from Texas and not from Australia, did you get a bit of, you're not even an Aussie, did you get a little bit of that?
10: Yeah, so when I was out door knocking, it was the first thing that most people asked me is, where are you from? And I would always say, McGill. And then they would laugh. And then I would say, oh, do you mean the accent?
8: Yeah.
10: And then I would explain how I got here and my background. And so I was actually really worried because I wasn't sure what people would think about the political temperature in the US and if they thought that that was something bad or good.
8: Yeah.
10: I definitely did worry about that, but I don't think I got attacked. It wasn't until really we were there for early voting. Some people questioned whether or not I was just a fly-in. And I'm like, I have pretty deep roots here. My father-in-law was the Minister for Aboriginal Affairs. He was in the Legislative Council until he died in 2006. And we've always been involved. I actually found a photo of Tim and I handing out how to votes on election day for Grace Portalesi. I think we figured out it was in the 2014 election.
8: My goodness.
10: So, it's like...
8: So you're not just a pretty face at all. Your background is in politics. So, Hartley, so what are you most passionate about in regards to the seat of Hartley, and what sort of changes are you hoping for, and what sort of condition is Hartley in?
10: Look, I think that education being my background, it would be no surprise that I am very passionate about education, and I will always advocate for schools and making sure that our public schools are in the best shape that they can be. I have gone to almost every school in the electorate in the first just over five months since I've been elected. And I've been back to a couple of the schools more than once. So I will always help with schools, but I'm here to listen to the constituents as well. So that's my priority, is helping out the people who are in Hartley. I get the most joy out of catching up with the sporting clubs, the community groups. I've joined the land care group at the Gums in Tranmere. And I mean, I didn't realize that I would be excited about learning about fungi in the Gums, but here I am, you know, getting down on the ground and playing in the dirt, and the sporting clubs, because I'm obviously not from here. And so learning about Australian rules football, that's all come new to me. And I love going out, and Friday night football in Texas is huge.
8: Yeah.
10: And now I get to share that passion, and I get to be passionate about the AFL. And I go down and visit the Heckies football club, who are playing this weekend.
8: Yeah.
10: And, you know, I get to do all that, which is so much fun.
8: So your mum, is it your stepdad or your dad that was here?
10: No, my mum, yeah.
8: Yeah, through the election. So how does she view all this?
10: I think it was really hard for her in the beginning when we moved here, because it is very far away, and it is not a short flight.
8: Yeah.
10: And she can't drive to me, which she loves to point out, that she can't just get in the car and drive. And so it is difficult, but she is so incredibly proud of me, because she is a very strong woman who went to university and then to law school when I was 3 years old. So she's always wanted to be the person that I could look up to. And I certainly have. She's been my inspiration. And she gets to see me doing some really cool things.
8: Yeah.
10: So, and hopefully making some positive change.
8: And you're really enjoying it, aren't you?
10: I really do.
8: Which is good. That's
10: it's
8: great.
10: It's such a nerdy thing, but I sit down in the chamber and I look around me, and I'm surrounded by some really awesome people. I have some of the best mentors, and I look around at the ceiling and the, you know, in the house, and I'm going, this is such a privilege. It really is.
8: Yeah. And before we let you go, how many pets do we have in the house now? Because you did volunteer at one of the cat shelters. So how many cats have we... Someone who was not a cat person has been converted.
10: I know. And
8: so how many pets have we got now?
10: Okay. So we have one cat and one dog. If it were up to my daughter, Lucy, we would have about 14 cats, but I am very firm about we can have one cat and one dog.
8: Yeah.
10: So,
8: and they're getting on okay, the dog and the cat?
10: Okay. Maybe we're going to say that they get along as long as they're in separate quarters.
8: Oh, no, isn't it? Always the way.
10: A joy.
8: Jen, well, look, congratulations and well done. I'm glad you're loving it. Thank you for coming in and chatting.
10: Thank you for
8: the chockies as well. Jen Roberts, member for Hartley, State Labor Party. Thank you so much and best wishes.
10: Thank you.
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20: Good afternoon, Mel Usher with the news headlines. The Prime Minister has spoken with his Nepali counterpart as 36 Australians are still missing following devastating floods. Disgraced cyclist Rowan Dennis has faced court again, this time for driving while disqualified. Tributes have been flowing for Steve Irwin to mark the 20th anniversary of his death. And in sport, Lions veteran Dane Zorko has dismissed claims the Swans won't be at their best ahead of tomorrow's qualifying final at the SCG. The 5AA forecast, showers this afternoon, showers easing windy tomorrow and 17. Right now, it's 20 degrees. We'll have more news at 4 on 5AA, always Adelaide.
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8: It is 25 minutes to 4, 8223 0000. Rowie and Timmy G are in after 4 o'clock with the sports show. Footy finals, Crows playing Western Bulldogs tomorrow night. Might be a little bit windy during the day, but it should be okay. Maybe a little bit of a splattering of rain tomorrow night at the Adelaide Oval.

0: very dramatic music. That is from Zeriel. It is on at the Adelaide Festival Centre from the 9th to the 13th of September. Our next guests are part of Zeriel, award-winning tenor Mark Oates, and all the way from France, French aerialist and acrobat Arnaud Cazegueros. No, terrible. I sounded more Spanish there. Sorry about that. It joins us now. Hello, guys. Thank you so much for coming in. Is Zeriel correct?
1: Zeriel is correct. Yes, well done.
0: So tell us about Zeriel, Mark.
1: Well, Zeriel is a show. It's an aerial spectacular, acrobatics, dancing, live singing, artists on ever-increasingly difficult apparatus doing incredible things above our heads as a couple of us sing live music for them.
0: Okay, that sounds beautiful.
1: Yeah, it's fun.
0: Arno, how did it be that you are in Australia for Zeriel?
2: I've been in, this is my sixth time in Australia.
0: Yeah.
2: And so the sixth time I'm working with this group.
0: Yeah.
1: Arno is, has a long relationship with Craig, our producer.
0: Yeah.
1: And worked together in the past.
2: Yeah, we worked together in 2012 in Abu Dhabi.
0: Yes.
2: That's where we met. And since then we kept in touch and he keep calling me to work with this beautiful group.
1: Yeah. That's sometimes cool. When you meet someone, you just know that you need to work with them again. And we're so happy to have Anna with us.
2: Thank you.
0: And you get to come to Australia. I mean, it's a very long flight.
2: Yeah.
0: But once you're here, it's pretty good, isn't
2: exactly.
0: it?
2: Exactly. But I love to come here. You have a beautiful country.
0: Yeah. And Adelaide's pretty good. We've got a pretty good food scene here.
2: Yes.
0: You've been up to the Adelaide Central Market?
2: And everything. I love it.
0: Have you been up to the market, this Adelaide Central Market?
2: Not yet.
0: Oh, you need to pop that on your list to do,
1: I think that'll be a tomorrow thing. I know staying quite close to the market this weekend.
0: Oh,
1: so,
0: nice.
1: Yeah, it should be a good fun time.
0: Beautiful.
1: Yeah.
0: So I'll ask this of both of you. So, Mark, what is your role? You're tenor?
1: Yes, I'm a tenor. Well, you know, that's my that's what I call myself. I'm a singer.
0: Yeah. Yeah.
1: I'm a singer. I have a reasonably high male voice, but I've just come off State Opera's production of Into the Woods.
0: Oh, yes.
1: With Hugh, yes, that's right.
0: How did
1: I played
0: go?
1: Cinderella's father, had a really good fun time.
0: I didn't get there, but it looked amazing.
1: Well, I'm sorry you've missed
0: your
1: chance.
0: I totally missed it.
1: But so for me in that world as a classically trained singer, I am a tenor. But for this, I do all sorts. So I sing, when I'm talking to my friends about it, I say, I sing dodgy pop songs while amazing artists do incredible things. But this year we've got some Italian popra, we've got some Frankie Valli, we've got some really fabulous dramatic music, and we have another singer joining us, Tegan Wouters from Melbourne, who's a Helpman Award nominated music theatre performer, very famous in the music theatre scene in Australia. So I'm really excited to work with her this year as well.
0: So this is not your first time you've done Zeriel?
1: No, actually it's all of our first time doing Zeriel. So we've been running a show called Le Aerial for the last several years, and I've been working with Craig for about 11 years now. In fact, I'm the only original cast member left, as all the aerialists have gone off to have families and babies. I've hung on. I'm not letting go of this gig. I love it too much.
0: Yeah.
1: About 11 years I've been doing this all around the country and in New Zealand, Queensland, Western Australia, Sydney, Melbourne, Adelaide. And this new show takes everything that we've done and we've learned with Le Aerial and amps it up by a factor of about 10. And so we're really, really excited to do it in Adelaide for the first time in about 5 years and to return to Melbourne for our second year in a row.
0: Arno, what about you? What's your specialty in the aerial world?
2: Well, I've done a little bit of everything, but right now for this show, I'm going to bring some hoop act, straps act, like I was doing for Le Aerial, and I'm going to do like a brand new act. It's a cube who goes in the air, so I'm performing inside the cube, which fly in the air.
0: Yeah.
2: And I think that's pretty original and... that's brand new and original.
0: So how long have you been doing aerial acts and acrobats?
2: Also, I've started with gymnastics for 20 years.
0: Yeah.
2: And then now it's been another 20 years I'm doing aerial acrobatics.
0: So when did you decide this is something you wanted to do? I just want to flail myself up on great heights. let's just do that. When did you decide that that's what something you wanted to do?
2: It was random, so I didn't know what to do after after university.
0: What did you study at uni?
2: Sports.
0: Oh, okay.
2: Yeah.
0: Yeah.
2: So I didn't know what to do, and there was a casting for Cirque du Soleil.
0: Yeah.
2: I went, and they took me, and that's when I realized that's what I wanted to do in my life.
0: Wow.
1: Don't you love the way he just dropped that?
0: Yeah.
1: It was just a casting for Cirque du Soleil, and they took me.
0: I just want to be an acrobat.
2: Long story short.
0: So the skills, I mean, what a great company Cirque du Soleil. So the skills, do you have to be, because you see people in the circus, and they're not very tall, are they? And I suppose you'd have to, does height matter, and you'd have to have good flexibility, I would take it?
2: I mean, it's like basketball. Like, you don't need to be tall to be good at basket, but most of the basket ballers are like tall, and for like acrobatics, it's the same. You have some people very tall, but most of the time, like, we're short. I don't know why, maybe because like we have a shorter center of gravity. I don't know.
0: And your flexibility has to be pretty good?
2: Yeah. Yeah. I mean, yes, but I've been doing flexibility for like 30 years, so I'm fine with that now.
0: Yeah,
2: but
0: see,
2: if you start from the scratch, it's hard, but if you did that for like many years, it's kind of easy.
0: So I think we're all fascinated by your job because it's so not something that everybody would, I mean, I'm heights. I can't even get on the Ferris wheel. My flexibility is excellent, but I can't get on a Ferris wheel.
3: That's fair.
0: So it is one of those, you'd have to have a lot of courage, really, and no fear, really, don't you, to do a job like yours?
2: No, you don't. If you are scared, you don't do this job.
0: Yeah.
2: When I go in the air, I don't think about it. If you start to think what could happen, then
0: you get in your head.
2: Yeah.
1: But so let me say,
2: I never think about it. Never, ever.
1: Yeah. But when they're in the air, I think about it.
0: Yeah, I do too.
1: And sometimes it's really difficult to remember lyrics when you're quite distracted by these amazing things.
0: So what do you do then, Mark? Do you just block it out and like don't look at Arno, just don't look at him?
1: We have the beginning of the season is always the hardest because I've not seen Arno for quite some time, and today is the first time I've seen Arno. He arrived yesterday, and we'll get some time in the gym tonight and over the weekend, and then we have a whole day teching. So what I try to do is just really understand the rhythm of their act and when I can be looking at them and specifically interacting with them and when I can be standing back and creating like an atmosphere for them to be working in. And then it's just a matter of trying to just concentrate on knowing that my job is to support them and try not to be too distracted. But we also have, our system is amazing. We have a truss flyer. So we have a tech, called Finton, who is cabled in, and attached to all of the apparatus. And he climbs up and down a truss, which is what actually makes the, apparatus go up and down.
0: Yeah.
1: So when he's coming down, the apparatus goes up, et cetera. And that's just another distraction for those of us that are easily distracted.
0: Yeah.
1: I think lots of performers are like that. Can be quite easy to get distracted, and I have to really concentrate hard not to go, oh, what's Finton doing now? And oh gosh, look what's happening up there. Oh no, I'm supposed to be singing.
0: So how did your singing career start, Mark?
1: Reasonably traditionally, I was a pianist at school. I studied music through school, went to university and studied at the Elder Conservatorium and started working with the opera company when I was about 19 years old here in South Australia, and that was longer ago than I care to say out loud. and my connection to this particular work is Craig had come back from working overseas and he was hired to work as a supernumerary, like an actor on an opera that we were doing, predominantly for his acrobatic skills. And when we were arriving at the Festival Theatre for our first day of rehearsal in the theatre, I saw him looking a little bit lost under the old plaza trying to find stage door. So I grabbed him and said, come on, I'll take you around a stage door. And when we were signing in, I recognised he had quite an unusual surname, and and I asked him, I did that thing that we do in Adelaide. I said to Craig, you wouldn't happen to know Alex Hihorick, would you, who was a man that I worked with at that time in another job that I had? And Craig said to me, oh, actually, yes, Alex is my dad. And so we did a couple of operas together, Adelaide Small World. Yeah. Craig had moved back to town and he'd set up his aerial school, which was phenomenal. And then I just got a phone call from him out of the blue one day. His dad had given him my number and he said to me, I want to set up this show. We're putting a toe in the water for Fringe this year and I think our point of difference needs to be live singers.
0: Yes.
1: So all of the shows we see touring around Australia, lots of the Southeast Asian shows, a lot of the ones that are bedded in use backing tracks or recorded music. Craig said, I really want to use a singer. So the first time I did the show with Craig, I sang two songs and that was it. While doing a season of The Magic Flute with State Opera at the same time. And we just clicked, and I loved it so much. And he asked me back later in the year for another go. And then he started inviting me in to do showcases with his school. And that developed into the show that we now tour and have been touring for the last 11 odd years.
0: So Zerial is on at the Adelaide Festival Centre, 9th to the 13th of September. You can get your tickets through tickertech.com.au, or you can look up zerial.com.au or go to the Adelaide Festival Centre website. Arno, is there a certain move that you just love doing, and is there a certain one you just don't like doing, or do you just love all of it?
2: On straps, I love doing the cross, you know, like when you roll up and then you spread your arms and you have a cross shape. But what I found, it's very funny that like people likes sometimes very simple shapes. And so there is a difference that what's hard to for you to do and what people like.
0: Yeah.
2: So
0: yeah.
2: Sometimes you can be very surprised of what people likes.
0: Yeah. Yeah. I think it's I think it's just the fascination, isn't it, Mark, of what these acrobats can do, and watching it from a stage, it's quite breathtaking.
1: Yeah. And in the Space Theatre, which is the theatre that we're performing at the Festival Centre, will be set up in with the bleachers. So no matter where you are, if you're a little bit higher in the bleachers, you'll actually be face height at the highest part of the fly.
0: Yeah.
1: And if you're down a little bit lower at floor level, you'll be looking up. So everywhere you sit, you get this phenomenal perspective. And I just really, having worked with these people for a long time, I kind of want to, I want a set of cards that are marking how difficult each of the moves are out of 10. Because as Arno says, there are several times where I'm like, that's a 15 out of 10 hard, and you guys don't get it.
0: Sure.
1: You know? And then you'll do something that looks beautiful but is actually quite simple, and everyone goes nuts for
2: it. Splits.
1: And I want to hold up a sign that says, that's a 6 out of 10.
0: It's very rare that we don't see these kind of shows in the Adelaide Festival Centre either,
1: often.
0: Do we?
1: No.
0: So it is still on the main stage, isn't it?
1: So we're not in the big theatre. So the Adelaide Festival Centre has the Festival Theatre, the really, really big hall.
0: Yes.
1: And then the Playhouse, that State Theatre work in a lot.
0: Yeah.
1: And then we're in the Space Theatre, which is its definition. It's a black box. So we're set.
0: Yes.
1: We're set on floor level with bleachers going up from floor level.
0: Oh, that's good.
1: And we'll fly from the roof.
0: Okay.
1: So it's a really cool space for that. It's a very similar space to the spaces that we've used in Sydney at the Opera House and in Melbourne at the Arts Centre.
0: Yeah, I've seen a few shows in the Space Theatre.
1: Yeah.
0: Before I let you both go, so what do you hope, Mark, that people take away from this and spending their hard-earned money to come and see Zerial?
1: I think it's just a really beautiful way of separating yourself from the you know, horrors of the world and all of the pressures that are on you, and just being absorbed. It's beautiful. We have ballroom dancers with us as well, Australian champion ballroom dancers who've just come off Dancing with the Stars. I get to sing for them as well.
0: Nice.
1: So you see these phenomenal physical skills, like beautiful, beautiful performers doing things that are almost unimaginable on really interesting apparatus, and it just takes you out of the drudgery of your day-to-day for a good 70 minutes. And everybody I've spoken to, we've done 3 seasons in the Opera House, and we have every year we have return punters, and they always say to us, like, I've just thought about bits of this for the whole year till you've come back, and I'm so excited to see it again. Their images and sounds and all sorts of just stick in your head and give you a beautiful thing to latch onto whenever you're feeling a little bit down or whenever you're feeling a little bit overwhelmed.
0: Yeah. What about yourself, Arno? When you're performing and performing Zerial, what do you hope that the audience take away from the show?
2: Well, I hope that when they see the show, they're going to forget a little bit of what's happening in the world, and they will come back to their house with a smile on their face, and maybe make some young child dream about doing on stage work, singing or doing acrobatics or dancing.
0: Yeah. Well, the show looks amazing. The footage that I've seen looks excellent. So people should, it's Father's Day on Sunday.
1: It is.
0: some tickets for Father's
1: Absolutely,
0: Day.
1: Absolutely,
0: Dad'll love it. Zariel is on at the Adelaide Festival Centre, but it's in the Playhouse Space Theatre. Just down the road a little bit. 9th to the 13th of September, ticketek.com.au. And for more information, you can go to zariel.com.au. Mark and Arno, thank you so much for coming in.
1: Thanks
0: Best
1: for
0: wishes.
1: Having us.
2: Merci beaucoup.
0: Thank you.
3: He's one of Adelaide's favourite sons. 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
0: It is 5 minutes to four. Just quickly, police have found human remains today during the search for long-term missing person Joshua. Joshua, 39, was last seen Port Augusta West on January the 23rd. A motorbike which Joshua was seen riding was found abandoned and around Yorkies Crossing the following day on the 24th. And despite poor weather today, searches continued by mounted operations who discovered human remains this morning. The discovery was made outside the initial search, but within the revised and expanded area of interest. It is too early to confirm the identity of the human remains. They'll be sent for forensic testing, and police will hopefully have an answer soon. And so thanks to the police, public and SES volunteers. Timmy G, footy finals.
14: Yes, it is, Angie, a big time of the year, of course. We were speaking about it last night, and a lot of people were assuming the victors. It looked quite simple that Fremantle would win, Geelong would beat Carlton, Brisbane would beat Sydney, and Adelaide would beat the Bulldogs.
0: Not sure.
14: After last night, everybody's rethinking and going, this is finals football and you just don't know what's going to happen. And that, I don't think, is a bad thing. I think it's a good thing for viewers, especially if you're not invested in all these finals. I'm not. Because I'm barrack for Port Adelaide and we are not a part of the finals, but it makes for good viewing. And
0: yeah,
14: you sort of
0: you
14: can watch it and observe in a different light. And I saw Hawthorn play good finals football last night and upset a team on their home deck. So it was a really good performance by them. And I thought that would give them great confidence going into prelim. So the rest of the games now, tonight we've got Geelong Carlton. Now, Geelong, you'd say, is favourite, but can Carlton cause another upset? They've been doing it in the back half of the year. And then you've got Adelaide v Bulldogs. Adelaide have to get it done. They really do have to win. Last year, they weren't happy with their results. They know that. They've gone about it differently. They've got to make it happen. I think they will. And then on Saturday Arvo is the Sydney-Brisbane game, and that's going to be a big one. Now, we'll have Jack Homsch, the defensive coach for the Crows, on tonight to speak all about that. Sample finals are on. Two cracking games last week decided by under a goal. Sam Jacobs from the Eagles will talk to us. We'll have Terry's tips, of course, and talk all things finals. And Tom Hawkins will be on as well.
0: You have got a lot to cover, and people will be able to join you. Thank you, Timmy G. Thank you. We will tune in after 4 o'clock. All right, that is us out of there. Hopefully, Leith will be back on Monday, all happy and smiling that Carlton have won. Thanks, everybody. Thanks, Madeline. We will chat to you in the morning.
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23: Showers this afternoon, showers easing and windy tomorrow, 17. With the 4 o'clock news, I'm Mel Usher. Police have found human remains during the search for long-term missing person Joshua. The 39-year-old was last seen at Port Augusta West on January 23. A motorbike which Joshua was seen riding was found abandoned around Yorkeys Crossing the following day. Since then, police have conducted numerous inquiries and extensive searches of the area. Police returning to the area this week to conduct further ground searches. Mounted operations discovered the human remains this morning. It's too early to confirm the identity of the remains. They'll be sent for forensic testing. The Prime Minister has spoken with his Nepali counterpart as 36 Australians are still missing following devastating floods. Nelson Scott reports from Kathmandu.
24: Anthony Albanese has held a phone call with Belendra Shah, where he expressed his condolences to all those affected by catastrophic mudslides. Mr. Albanese thanked local authorities for searching the last known locations of missing Australians while highlighting Australia's large Nepali diaspora. 36 Australians remain unaccounted for, down from 38. Australian specialist drone operators will touch down here today, while AFP victim identification experts are expected tomorrow. The federal government has committed $11 million in aid and says it stands ready to provide additional support.
23: ASIC is examining whether consultancy firm KPMG misled the financial regulator in documents lodged last year. KPMG has been under investigation after admitting some of its staff accessed confidential information from corporate clients to win business. A report by the firm is now under investigation, including the statement there were no whistleblower complaints related to audit quality. A software issue has forced the recall of 11,000 Hyundai

0: this person who tried to make the world a little more equal, compassionate, joyful than it was when I showed up.
1: And organisers are putting the finishing touches on this year's Royal Show. The gates open tomorrow morning. Up to 400,000 people are expected at Wayville over the 9 days. Now turning to 5AA sport, and the AFL finals continue tonight. Geelong take on Carlton at a sold-out MCG. Fremantle will face the winner after a shock loss to Hawthorn in Perth last night. The Lions are heading into a blockbuster qualifying final against the Swans tomorrow afternoon. And the Crows had a captain's run this morning ahead of their elimination final against the Bulldogs tomorrow night. In the AFLW, three Port Adelaide players have secured contract extensions, including Ebony O'Day. Alex de Minaur has bowed out of the US Open in the second round. Nick Kyrgios has served his one-month recreational drug use ban and can compete at upcoming events on the Pro Tour. And the San Francisco 49ers have held their first training session in Melbourne ahead of next week's blockbuster clash at the MCG. They arrived this morning. Now checking 5AA traffic.
2: Afternoon at Kilkenny, got lights on the blink at the moment. Regency Road near Humphreys Terrace, a breakdown at Parry Lowy to look out for. The north-south motor into the Boulevard interchange. A couple of things on the freeway to look out for. Motorcycle crash at the bottom of the freeway at Urbray causing delays, and wood and broken furniture at Bridgewater on the freeway just near the Bridgewater ramp. That's no good at all. Cameras, Elizabeth Way, Elizabeth, and Midway Road at Elizabeth Park. You won't believe the amount of cars arriving at Toyota dealerships. Big cars, small cars, hybrids, EVs. You'll find the perfect car waiting. Oh, what a feeling. Toyota. Adelaide's most accurate traffic on 5AA.
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1: Showers this afternoon. Showers easing and windy tomorrow, 17. Sunday, partly cloudy, 17. Partly cloudy Monday, 18. Right now, it's 20 degrees. 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
4: I'm Brenton Brackless. Tonight, Olympic cyclist Rowan Dennis makes a surprise request as he faces court for driving while banned. We try the best rides and food on offer ahead of the Royal Show starting tomorrow. The legacy of Steve Irwin, 20 years since his shock death. And what was behind the Crows' unique training session? Dan Curtin explains. 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
8: 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We'll cross to the MCG with Tom Hawkins, plus former Crow Sam Jacobs, and your calls. 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
9: It's my theme song and story for the Crows' first elimination final tomorrow night versus the Bulldogs. It is boom or bust. It is win or lose. It's basically do or die in a footy sense. There is no tomorrow.

0: house stirring. Stirring, Timmy, welcome.
1: Whoa, oh, great piece of music. I've just looked it up. It's written by Rossini.
0: Is it?
1: Mm.
0: Performed by Tchaikovsky.
1: By Rossini.
0: A Russian.
1: Mm. Rossini.
0: So it's got nothing to do with Tchaikovsky.
1: Well, it just says there.
0: Well, bloody AI is wrong. Don't worry about that. How's the build-up I'm doing, Timmy? This is it. Who gives a flying...
2: Yeah, Tchaikovsky was the composer.
0: He was the composer, yeah, you clown. Anyway, no excuses. And I'm going to take some of your stuff here, because you're our seventh time. You know these days, there's no excuses from here.
1: Yes.
0: There is no outdoor. I learned that with you and Jack Carroll. There is no outdoor. Crows are fit, yeah? Healthy. It's probably their best team they could select, bar one or two. They've been managed to the minute. Have last year's straight sets disappointment probably still burning. And a coach that they love under siege. So tomorrow I've billed probably for about 6 weeks D-Day. Here's Coach Matty Nicks.

0: think we're in a really strong position when it comes to, you know, what we're putting out on the field. Definitely mentally we're in a great spot. We're hardened from last year's experience. You know, coming into this last year, there was a lot of discussion around what finals football was about. There's a lot of different views on how you should attack these sort of games. They should be the same as a normal regular season. Some think you should pump them up even more, and so you don't, you know, you don't go out there with the wrong expectation. We're actually able to draw on what we went through 12 months ago. So our players are in a really strong position on what maybe we didn't get right last year, and what it is we're going to go in with as a focus this year.
1: Well, it's in between the years from here because the prep's all been done. You've said it. Now you have to live it.
2: This is the big finale to the French Revolution. Wow. The 18th Twelfth Overture.
3: Wow.
1: How is this bit?
4: They're real cannons.
1: They're cannons and the bells.
2: I love it.
1: Wow. Hey, is it that? Huge. That has built this.
3: How good is it? You know,
1: my dad used to mow the lawn on a Sunday with that blaring. Yeah,
3: wow.
1: It was his thing.
3: You know, you have brought some absolute class to this sports show. A lot of people say that you've done the opposite. We have now got classical musical in our opening.
1: And Monday
3: that has
1: was
3: never
1: what?
3: Happened. Oh, you had...
1: Against the Wind? What's the other thing?
3: You had
1: The Hills Are Alive
3: with the Sound of Music. No, mate, you have lifted our, the bar enormously. Well done.
1: Our age group. So 60-plus would love that classical piece of music. I think everybody knows the 18th, 12th Overture.
3: Oh, yeah.
1: And the story behind it. Powerful. Mm. So I thought the Crows deserve the most powerful and an inspiring piece of music just to... It's do or die to you. There is no outdoor.
3: Get all that fancy music off your boombox and put that on.
1: Okay, Geelong v Carlton tonight, Crows v Dogs tomorrow night, two wild cards. Now... Probably you'd say those wild cards that the favourite didn't win. And last night you'd say Fremantle losing, the favourite didn't win.
3: Yep,
1: so tomorrow night, on that measure, Crows are no chance.
3: We've gone from six goals to no chance.
1: You dare me to say, of course they're going to win. Look,
3: But that's a good point. And the point I was trying to make last night, we were talking to Hamish McLaughlin, and then afterwards you and I talking, and I said, let's not underestimate Hawthorn because they played a lot of finals.
1: You did.
3: And I said, you know, maybe they'll get a shaky start and then fight back, but they never got the fight back because the standard was set by Hawthorn and they maintained it, and Freo couldn't arrest it.
1: Well, Campo, our pre-show, will let us know how the Crows win because I think he's a little bit with me. We thought we'd have a bit of fun, Timmy. We like having fun on a Friday. It is going to be called Rev Up Ruston Friday for a bottle of Black Gut Shiraz.
3: Yes.
1: 8223 0000. So you're going to either be Matthew Nix revving up the Crows, and Port people can channel Luke Beveridge revving up the Dogs, okay? So give me your best rev up for your team just as they're about to run out. Or you could be the captain. The last word is always by the
3: huddle,
1: captain.
3: That huddle.
1: You're in the huddle and you're just there and you're just revving them, the gizzards up. 8223 0000. A bit of fun. And we've got a bottle of Ruston Black Guts to give away. A bit like maybe this one here, Ken Hinckley.
5: We wanted to take something, right? That's what you wanted. Now you've got it staring at you. You've got it looking right you in the eye right now. We've prepared you for the game. We've got you right. We give you every chance to run this game out. Now you've got to give it back to us. You've got to want to give it back to everyone standing around this room here. You've got to want to take this chance. No one panic, be calm. And remember, most of all, what gives them the right to say Bell Park's got nothing left? Remember that. Bell Park, they got nothing to play for. Be stuffed, we got nothing to play for.
1: It's elimination. It's a final. It's Tchaikovsky style. 12th Overture.
3: It's funny that. Well, I'm not sure that a lot of coaches do the big rev up before they go out anymore. I'm not sure. Probably
1: the captains
3: do. Probably the captain is that last rev up. So, Rowie, I want you, a part of this rev up Rusden's Friday, to give us what you're going to say to the Adelaide Crows in the last 30 seconds before they run out.
1: Fellas, lads, this is D-Day. There's no tomorrow. There's only one outcome, and that's win. Nothing else matters. Just play your role. Execute your mastery. Be your best you. Let's do it for Tex. It's his last game at Adelaide Oval. But above all,
3: come on,
1: but above all, do it for me. Because if we lose, apparently I'm f***ed. Hang on. You could be as creative. That was a bit tongue-in-cheek. Yeah. You could be as creative as you want it.
3: You're playing in on the week that was.
1: That's it. The rev up for a bottle of Rusden Blackgut Shiraz.
3: So you
1: can channel the captain of that team or the coach.
3: Yep.
1: Support people want to be Bevo or their Captain Bont. And Crows want to be Dawes.
3: 17 other teams or Bulldog supporters themselves.
1: There you go.
3: The Gowns boys.
4: Be careful with your language too, with your calls.
3: Good call, please.
1: Well, I'm glad you were quick on the dump button.
3: We've only got so much dump.
1: Yeah. Oh, I want to hear yours, Timmy.
3: Hey, get in. Get in close. Eyes up. This is finals. You are all great finals players. Now, look here. You know people say you got nothing to lose? Well, they're losers. We are not losers. We're here to win. We have straight line, no deviation. Tonight we show courage, sacrifice ourselves for the team, carry our mate to the winning line. Do it for yourself. Do it for your teammates, but most of all, do it for your family. Be more Bulldog.
1: Ah! It's Rev Up Rusden Friday for a bottle of Black Gut Shiraz. A little bit of fun on a Friday.
3: Absolutely.
1: Finals can get serious. Well, I played the 12th overture. It is do or die. I mean, Crows lose tomorrow. That's season over. Mm-hmm. Let's get into it. I want your best rev up. 8223 0000.
4: 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We'll get your calls very, very shortly. But next, we're going to cross to the MCG Fox Footy's very own Tom Hawkins as we continue to build up to finals footy on a Friday.
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4: A big game. 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So if you were Nixie, or you are Luke Beveridge, or you are any coach or captain heading into finals this weekend, what would your rev up be? Call us. You can win that Black Guts. 8223 0000. 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
16: Afternoon, a few showers rolling across our fine city. Take it easy on wet roads for the drive home. Motorcycle crash, look out for it. Herbray at the bottom of the freeway near the toll gate. Hawthorne, urgent sewer works there. Unley Road at Blair Road, got speeds reduced. We're quite busy at the moment. The Britannia roundabout at Rose Park, and quite slow Brighton Road, Brighton. Camera of the parade, Kensington Park. 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Adelaide's most accurate traffic. 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
1: Yeah, well, Geelong at AFL, great. We love him. Tom Hawkins joins us for Fox Sports. Tom, welcome.
17: Thank you very much. Thank you very much for having me, boys. Very exciting here at the walking out the doors at the MCG.
1: Beautiful.
17: No one here yet, but expecting it to roll in the next. Actually, Harry Mackay's out there wandering through the middle of the ground. He's going to play a key role tonight. But I'm pumped. What a way to start the second week of the finals last night.
1: Well, we'll get to that, but Geelong v Carlton tonight at the G. Carlton are trying to live a sporting fairy tale. I think we need to tell them that fairy tales aren't real, Tom. They're going to meet at Geelong that are pretty match hardened and finals hardened, aren't they?
17: Yeah, they are. They're, I would say they're 80, 90% healthy again. Max Holmes is obviously going to be a little bit of a watch tonight coming back from a pretty serious leg injury, but he's going to play an important role. But yes, you're right. I mean, the Cats have been there. They've done that. They've got an experienced coach. They're well led by Dangerfield and Stewart and Cameron. They've got winners all over the ground. But you're right, the fairy tale of the Carlton Footy Club. And sometimes finals just deliver something a little bit different, and we saw that last night. So I certainly don't ride the Blues off. Momentum's a hard thing to break in footy, and they have it in spades at the moment. So it should be a cracker here tonight.
1: There's a bit of substance behind them because there's a body of work since Fraser took over. Their defence is strong, their ball movement great, and if they get it forward, they're converting. So Geelong would want to be at their best, Tom.
17: They're going to need to be, and I think the game is going to be won and lost around the footy. I think Carlton, that's their strength. Geelong, seemingly from their numbers over the last 4 or 5 years, their contested and stoppage work isn't probably something that they internally go after every week. Their game is won and lost between the arcs and the pressure that they can apply, particularly in their forward half. So the midfield battle is going to be crucial. And that's, like, there's so much to unpack. Who does Mullen go to? Does he go to Walsh or Smith? Paddy Cripps, you've got to keep an eye on. You know, do we see Paddy Dangerfield go in and play more midfield minutes, particularly at in the centre square? So, like, that's a fascinating battle. If the Blues can score from stoppage, I think they go a long way of winning the game. And if the Cats can just sort of nullify them and compete and kick a bit of a score from that part of the ground, I think they can be successful as well. But you know, there's many a threats that Carlton pose. They've got a strong back line. They can. When they have that momentum, they can score and score in a hurry. So yeah, the Cats are going to need to be at their best.
3: Speaking with Tom Hawkins for Fox Footy, of course, Geelong premiership player and champion. You played a lot of finals and you played a lot of winning finals. I would say champion data goes out the window, what I saw last night, because if you just read stats, you'd say, oh, Freo had a fair game. Well, they didn't.
17: Yeah.
3: And the handling of the finals pressure is the unknown, isn't it?
17: Yeah, well, it's a great point, because you actually can't register that feeling of, I mean, we have a pressure stat through champion data, and that was clearly last night through the roof from Hawthorn, but that doesn't sort of fully encapsulate how they play and the roles that they play off ball, because their pressure was relentless, not only just at the source but away from the ball. Like, sometimes the coverage doesn't do it justice how connected they are defensively. Mm. Oh, I thought it was we talk about Chris Scott being a master and with so much experience, but Sam Mitchell, boy, he and his coaching staff, that was a masterclass in how to beat, not just how to beat Freo, but just how to beat anyone on their day. And Freo have been, the best side in it, and that was their first loss at home. So you're right. I think it is important to understand how sides like to play and when they're at the best, what they do. But you're right. You just can't measure. You can't measure that. Atmosphere and pressure and what Hawthorn brought last night.
3: Terrific stuff, I thought. Carlton, they have shown some real grit and in the second half of the year, and I thought they didn't start that well against Melbourne, but they just found a way to make it happen, albeit pretty ugly. And I think that they'll take that up to Geelong. It's whether they've got enough class to be able to maybe challenge Geelong on the scoreboard.
17: Yeah, no, that's a great point. And in the end, a win's a win. But I think what the unique thing about Carlton this week is that they've played a Melbourne outfit that's coached by Stephen King in his first year. And I feel like there's a lot of Geelong DNA in what he's trying to do in terms of the way he coaches and an exciting offensive style of football. I even just look out at, the wings, Langford and Langdon on the wings. They play very similar roles to, what Ollie Dempsey and Tanner Bruin at times, Ollie Wiltshire. I expect to see Jeremy Cameron on the wing, for large periods of the game too. So there's a lot of crossover. So I think they'll be really confident that, yes, they didn't play their best, but they won big moments and they were still able to control Melbourne, for the full four quarters. So, they'll be buoyed that they can still win and they weren't at their best. So, yeah, look, that they need to start well. They're going to have to against Geelong. They'll still be a little bit of a doubt internally, I'd imagine. They'll be wanting to win the contested footy, get the ball forward, trap it in their forward half, particularly early. The first 5 minutes will really set the scene for the game.
1: Well, let's assume you being a Geelong great, Geelong win. Hang on. And then Lions versus Sydney Saturday afternoon. Let's assume that the Lions win because we think they're probably still the best team around.
3: You assumed Freo were going to win.
17: Yeah, I know. I was being careful. You can't assume too much in
1: Tommy,
17: this game.
1: Tommy, I'm putting words in your mouth. Now, the important one. Crows, can they smoke the Dogs Saturday night here?
17: Yeah, I think they can. Absolutely. I think they'll be really confident. And I tell you, if they can get through Saturday night's game against the Dogs, they'll take a huge amount of confidence.
1: Yes.
17: And if it is Sydney, they played and beat them earlier up in the year up in Sydney, so they hold no fear going to that venue and taking them on. So sometimes the first one's the hardest one to win, but the doggies were. Oh, I thought they were okay last week. That was a bit of a scrappy affair against the Pies. It wasn't open, free flowing football. And like you referenced earlier on, that was finals. It was contest. It was pressure. It was get ball forward. It was win big contests and halve them at times when you need to. So doggies will be up for the fight. It'll be a great contest. But we just hopefully we see both sides somewhere near their best.
1: One of my favourite sayings, T-shirt, Tommy, is no chance. Your club, your old club, Geelong, have no chance of nailing Zach Butters. There you are.
17: Yeah.
3: I wouldn't say that.
1: No chance, Tommy.
17: Well, I know as bad as, well, it maybe sounds like more than me, but I'm very much removed from the Cats. Okay. I've still got mates there, but I leave this sort of thing up to Andrew McInney's team. But I think it's not far from Daly. I think it would suit him. The list profile would suit him. But look, hey, he's a dog supporter growing up, and I went to Geelong and played my footy at Geelong because I was a Geelong supporter growing up, and I was fortunate enough to play my whole of my career there. But it is a huge tie, so he's done well to keep it internal, which gives me the suggestion that I don't actually think he knows quite yet where he wants to play his football. But he, wherever he goes, as you guys know full well, he'd be an amazing asset.
1: Oh, God, he can play. Tom, the only way they nail him and get him is another clerical error where you nearly get everything right.
3: Oh.
1: You like that one?
4: Cheap shot.
1: Tommy, did you like that one?
3: I think we'll say goodbye to Tom. Don't answer.
4: He won't say goodbye to
1: see us.
17: No, I won't. Well done.
3: Hey, good luck tonight on Fox Footy.
17: Thanks very much, guys. Good to chat, as always.
3: Tom Hawkins, the legend of Geelong, speaking with us. 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
4: Oh, I wonder how he took that. 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Toby Green had something interesting to say in regards to the Zach Butters and Geelong situation too. We might hear that on the other side of this break, calls as well for a Footy Friday. 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
18: Good afternoon, Mel Usher with the news headlines. Police have found human remains during the search for long-term missing person Joshua. The 39-year-old was last seen at Port Augusta West in January. ASIC is examining whether consultancy firm KPMG misled the financial regulator in documents lodged last year. Tributes have been flowing today for Steve Irwin to mark the 20th anniversary of his death. And in sport, the AFL finals continue tonight. It's Geelong v Carlton at the MCG. Now checking 5AA traffic.
16: Afternoon, a few showers rolling across our fine city. Take it easy on wet roads for the drive home. Motorcycle crash, look out for it. Erbray at the bottom of the freeway near the toll gate. Hawthorne, urgent sewer works there. Unley Road at Blair Road got speeds reduced. We're quite busy at the moment. The Britannia roundabout at Rose Park and quite slow. Brighton Road, Brighton. Camera of the parade, Kensington Park. Dan Murphy's has last minute gifts for Dad. 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Adelaide's most accurate traffic on 5AA.
18: The 5AA forecast, showers down to 12 tonight, showers easing, windy tomorrow and 17. Right now it's 20 degrees. We'll have more news at 5 on 5AA, always Adelaide.
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1: This Sunday.
3: It starts. 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
4: yeah.
3: You reckon?
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17: Yeah, well, I asked. Obviously, fairly important. I'd spoke to Zach as well, so and it's probably something I'll do again in the next few days. And he obviously adds a bit of weight to that decision. And he's playing for another 8 or 10 years. I'm playing for a 4, so Geelong still be going hard for him.
4: Toby Green speaking on SEN over in Melbourne earlier today. So he's been in contact with Zach Butters in regards to the move to Geelong. If that's where they both want to go, how's it all going to work out? Interesting conversations between two players, and they'll keep talking. It's 24 minutes to 5. Jack Hompch from the Crows, their defensive coach, will join us at 5 o'clock. We'll talk to Source Jacobs as well at 5:30 as we build up to the Crows final.
3: Keep your calls coming, 8223-0000. We'll get those rev ups. We've had a couple of texts fly through. Con said, sacked AFL coaches. The EPL's got 9 of 20 clubs with a new coach. Only two types over there, those sacked and those waiting to be sacked, which is a fair call there. Jeff says Crows should play Metallica's Nothing Else Matters when they run on the ground. I think they do that in the US. One of the teams does that over there. It's really good. Greg says just play the Holy Grail, mate. Best motivation song ever. This one, I'm not going to that one. This one is from Andrew. Says, how about the classic Ron Barassi rev up? Give me possessions and I'll shut up. I remember that scene. That was, that was absolutely awesome. So keep them flying in and a rev up from Aberfoyle Park. Dave.
23: Guys, how you going?
3: Good.
23: All right, mate. I'll give you a bit of a rev up for the boys on the Saturday night.
3: All right. Okay? Here we go.
23: Okay, guys, gather around. Drop the balls. Put the comics down. Stop talking. Come on, bunch up, move in. Rochelle, put the hairdryer down. Get a bloody mirror, mate. Get away from the mirror. Come on, move in. Okay, guys, now listen, pay attention. I know, focus. You've got to focus, boys. I know it's hard. Let's focus, all right? Same time, different year. I want you all to look at each other's eyes, two of them, look at them. Each say, I won't let you down. I will be hard at the ball. I will shepherd, maybe. And we will win. But if we don't, we look forward to Mad Monday at Rowie's house.
1: Good one, Dave.
4: Very excellent, good.
1: Dave. So this is Rustin Black Guts Rev Up Friday. So Dave, you can either be the Crows coach or the Bulldogs coach, or you could be one of the captains in the team, so it gets everybody involved.
3: Loved
1: and just
3: it.
1: Give us a rev up. That was a ripper. Hello, Dave.
24: Yeah, g'day, boys. In the rooms before the game, I'm the captain. I call everyone in. I get them bunched in nice and tight, boys. And I go, right, shut your eyes, take a big deep breath. And then I go,
3: Nothing else needed.
4: No, excellent, Dave.
3: Nothing else needed.
4: So good.
1: That is the P155. And he did it. See, everyone knows the tune. Creak it up.
3: It's brilliant. That's so good.
1: Oh, I love it. 18th, 12th overture. That was very clever. Hello, Big Jim.
6: Hey, how you going, lovely boys?
3: Good to see you, Jim, or hear you.
6: How you going? You know what? I've got to tell you this now. The other day when I said about how the Catholic things have been, that's the fourth time in a row that I've followed 2 days. Once was Dave, the first Dave, and then me, and then Dave from North Haven, who'd be a good rev-up coach. Yeah. If I coached an amateur league team and we're doing bad, I'd get Dave to come and do an assessment, and if he'd work for the very small remuneration I'd offer, I'd have him as my coach. Yeah, so, you know, I didn't want to tell you about this, but now I've had 4 days in a row. But since when I told you about my bride having a big forehead, and I used to bounce a light off her head to get garfish on a still night, dab gar, occasional squid, I rang you again on that Sunday just to torment myself. I thought I'll look at Timmy and Tezza Mac's racing tips and look at the ones I normally follow to see if any got up, and then I'll say, oh, why didn't I back him? And I had no money in the account. I opened up the account Sunday and there was $2.97 in there. So I must have had like 20% or 5% of a trifecta over in the middle of the night, 4 o'clock in the morning, overseas somewhere at Buddy Fessel Park or somewhere in Turkey. And I thought, well, I'll put on something. And I looked at the West Australian races. I think it's Kilbarran. And there's one. I like to box 1, 2, 4, and 7, or 2, 4, 7, 10. And I thought, well, for that, I'm only going to get 12%. And if the two favourites get up, one was driven and trained by Donald Harper, who I like. I like his son, Kyle. I won't get it. And I looked down a bit, and there was the number 7 horse was called Nod from Above. Uh-huh. And I knew an old ugly Greek fella who never got married, lived with his mother. She had pictures of him in the house done in the 60s, like great big photos, would have cost a lot of money, painted by the photographer, wearing the flamenco, or whatever you call the dress they wear, flamita, and playing a bazooka and all that. And he used to smoke camels and stink, and he was love sevens. He'd say to girls in the pub, what's your birthday? And they'd say, oh, the 11th. Oh, 11, sounds like 7. You know, like 7 was everything. Oh, and anyway, it's called Not Above Number 7, boys. I put me at what I had an account. I got up at $50.63. Oh, I couldn't believe it. I didn't hear the race. And you know what? I've been postponing going to the doctor because I've got a lump on the ear. And I sort of know what it is because I'm at the age of 60 and it's like, yeah, the old ears have been out for years and years. Like, we didn't know about cancer nowadays. Only women got cancer, old men. And I've been putting mepho on it and lemon juice, and I've been putting acetone on it for about 2 months, and nothing's been getting it down. So I thought, well, now I've got some money, I'll go to the doctor, because I've only got, like, the green Medicare card. We only got one income. We don't take... I'm a patriot, so I take no healthcare card. I should. I'm an idiot, but I've got to do my thing for the country. My son serves, so the least I can do is not scab off the system, right? So I went to the doctor thinking I'd have to pay. Bulk billed, boys! Bulk billed! Yes. So come clean, tell him a story about being a dirty, cheating player. I got a bulk build, and he's going to cut the thing off me for only $30. So I've got that put away. Yes. And also had the blood test after I listened to the great Michael Aish talking about the prostate cancer. I thought, oh, here goes, rectal exam. I might have to ask for another finger put up there so I'll get a second opinion. But I didn't need that.
1: I didn't need
6: that, boys. So a blood test I had yesterday in Port Pirie, and this is why I've come clean, because a fella said to me in Pirie, he said, oh, what's that you ringing up about painting yourself in bloody golden syrup and rolling in bracken fern and dancing around the mulberry bush and wishing all that on me on the wireless? And I said, oh, well, because what had happened. And now today, 4 more people. But my rev up would be, listen, you can't rev up young lads now like we got revved up. They'd try. But yeah, they have their mums. When did your mum ever come in the change room except to maybe you got really badly hurt?
1: Yeah.
6: When?
1: Never.
6: You know, no offence, you could have your partner there, but they could wait till you come outside the change rooms. Anyway, I'd say, boys, listen to our theme tune. We're the pride of South Australia. Does South Australia the only free, settled state in this beautiful country? We used to own the Northern Territory once. We were the biggest. We never put monkeys on the backs of greyhounds, and we're not going to have no bulldog winner taking a bloody outfit in the final from us. So look at our song. We're the pride of South Australia. The mighty Adelaide Crows. We're not the little half-baked Crows. We're the mighty Crows.
1: Jimmy.
3: Oh, I'm out.
1: Oh, Jimmy,
4: we're a 5-minute run-up.
1: I used to shine a light on my wife's forehead to dab for gar. He got me right there.
7: That's unbelievable.
1: Jimmy,
7: take a breath, Jim.
3: What was
1: but,
3: that?
1: But listen, do look after your skin care and that.
3: Definitely.
1: And we did make a joke about your prostates.
3: Is that a fringe show waiting to happen?
1: He is. He is.
3: Let Jimmy wild for half hour on the stage.
1: Yeah.
3: Wow.
1: Well, just as the encore.
3: Yeah.
1: Like
3: he's the main act.
1: Love you, Jimmy. Hello, Andrew.
9: G'day, guys. How do I follow that?
1: No, you can't. He is one unique human.
3: Oh,
1: I have to take him fishing.
3: Well, you have to.
1: I have to.
3: Yeah. Lucky you get him on your ride here.
1: We get both our wives on there with big foreheads with two lights. There wouldn't be a guard get under the boat.
9: I hope all those tests come back well for the lad anyway. Yeah. So, look, guys, this is just around the actual song, and you opened up with, what was it, Tchaikovsky's 7.5 or something?
1: 1812th Overture, Tchaikovsky.
9: That's what it was, right? Yep. Yeah, and talk about music of our gender over 60 and that sort of thing. Look, I reckon the Crows are either going to be going out and they'll be playing either Dazed and Confused on the way out, or when they're coming back off the park, they'll be playing Dazed and Confused. And so I think that's how they're going to go against the Bullies, unfortunately.
1: Jeez. All right, Andrew, a bit harsh. Oof. Have we
3: that's,
1: got that song,
3: Led Zeppelin.
1: Dazed and Confused?
3: That's Led Zeppelin.
1: Led Zeppelin.
3: Dazed and Confused.
1: Well, Andrew, I hope you're wrong.
4: 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We'll take a quick break. Here's traffic.
16: Afternoon at Erbro, cleaning up a motorcycle crash at the bottom of the freeway near the toll gate. Dry creep, boom gates playing up today. Magazine Road near Mac Road. Got a few damp roads, particularly through the hills with a few showers rolling across our fine city. Take it easy on the drive. And do look out for those works at Fulham at the moment. They're pretty slow. Henley Beach Road near Murray Streets. 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
4: 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We want your finals rev-ups.
1: Yeah, long-time general manager of the Adelaide Giants and player. We loved him. Nathan Davidson has decided it's time to step away from the front office. He joins us now. Dave-o, welcome.
14: Thank you, fellas. Good to hear from you.
1: Hey, a 26-year association with the Giants, from a great player to a general manager who did some wonderful things for our club, not mentioning the three flags is probably the highlight. How'd it come to this?
14: Mate, you're right. It's been a long time and a fun journey, and one that was sort of took it sort of different ways about it, but it just got to the fact that it's probably about time for me to move on. I'm 55 years old and we've got a few things going on in the family, and my wife's got some exciting ventures on board that I'm going to help her out with as well, and just felt like the time when, you know, it was time to step aside. We've put it in a good place, I hope, and I think you'll recognise that and most will, and we feel pretty comfortable that, it's in a good spot.
1: Yeah. Broke the 43-year drought for the Claxton Shield, won it 23-24-26. These are just a couple of your highlights. Navigating us through COVID was a massive thing. Rebranding us from the Bite back to the Giants, the rest is history with that. Did it have anything to do with the fact you're going to get new owners?
14: Mate, to be honest with you, that's only been recent information that's come about.
1: And okay.
14: I've always had a close relationship with our current owners, and we've had many iterations of it over the journey. And no, absolutely not. Like, the league needs new owners. It needs people to come in and invest in it. And the fact that they're going to come and help the Giants, that's fantastic. We need new people in there, and they're going to do a great job like every other owner has. It's a tough gig in a sport of the level that we're trying to make work in Australia. And I wish them well. And if there's anything I can help them with, I've offered that to them already. But they should be great, and they'll come in and help out.
1: I feel like we need some investment, some dollars in that West Beach precinct. It I don't know if it faces the wrong way, but I just feel we need to invest in that, Dave-o.
14: That's a comment from someone that knows what they're talking about, really. They, it perhaps does go the wrong way, but it does. And in order for it to proceed forward and make money, you've got to find a way to generate the revenue. And where does that come from? It's probably broadcast, and it's probably not Australian eyeballs. It's probably offshore eyeballs. So if we can find a way to attract them to watching our sport and then pay something to do it, then that's going to have to be the way forward. And then obviously continuing to and do the great job we do of every game day experience. When every person that comes through the gate, we want them to have a great time when they come to the ballpark.
3: Hey, Nathan, congratulations on an incredible career.
1: Contribution.
3: Just done so much for this state in the land of baseball. But you've got a lot of great ticks on your resume, and we know that the three out of the four Claxton Shields are incredible. Outside of that, what are you most proud of?
14: Timmy, and I have to can't go any further. I'm here in Bali with Jordan Mercado, and he said he gets a regular message from me all the time. He loves that.
3: You found him. I've been looking for him. You found him. Well done.
14: I've definitely found him. Now pinned him down. Guess what he's doing? Yeah. So anyway, mate. I think, and it sounds a little bit cliche, but to be honest, it's the people. And we recognised and identified that right from the start. Is if you get good people around it and give them a good direction and strategy, things are probably going to fall into place. And, man, we've got some of the best people. And if there's any legacy that doesn't need to be defined by me, but it's the great people that have gone on, not just on the field, it's off the field, and people are working all around the globe in different vocations now that have come through what we've done here in little old Adelaide with the Adelaide Giants. So I can't be more proud of that fact.
3: Yeah. Well done.
1: Well, the culture you and Tank created down there, you're the envy of the comp. You'll be sorely missed, Davo, but I know you'll be there for advice. Your resume is unbelievable. Even the relationships you grafted out with the Tokyo Giants and the Philadelphia Phillies. Enjoy Bali, and, mate, we've enjoyed your success with the Tank, and let's hope it long lives with these new owners. Thanks for your time.
14: Thanks. You've always been appreciative and supportive, man, so I appreciate you guys. Thanks.
1: No, well done. Nathan Davidson there.
3: And he's got one of the biggest jobs in his career, looking after Jordan McDonald. McArdle over there.
1: I know.
3: Big job. But
1: that's,
3: look,
1: he's going to end in someone's tears.
3: Yeah, he's done an amazing job.
1: Hasn't he?
3: Look, it comes to a time in life you've got to give back to your family at some stage after all of those years.
1: I know Pligra is one of the owners there, and they're going into a partnership with another a big company. I just hope they can invest in that precinct. We've got the culture right. It's not about dollars. It's about making it great for the players and great for the viewers.
3: Good point.
1: And if you build it, they'll come.
3: Good point about getting foreign eyeballs on it, though.
1: That is.
3: That's a really good point, because Asia are big into baseball, especially Japan.
1: Japan is massive.
3: We could maybe tee up through there and
1: it's their number
3: that.
1: One game.
3: I like the idea of maybe bringing foreign teams in to play against.
0: Yep.
1: Well, they're heading that in that direction. Cool. Well done, Dave. Great career. Hello, John.
2: Stephen, Timmy.
3: Hi, John.
2: I'm a bit godsmacked. People want to say Nixon's and all that. Whoever leaked that, they should be honest and walk. But they're throwing up Simon Goodwin. Look, he's got that much baggage. Everywhere he goes, there's trouble around him.
1: Yeah, just be a little bit careful there, Johnny. I know where you're going, but just be a little bit careful.
2: Yeah, I'm not going to mention him, but just saying, Nixon, guys, he's had a bit of bad luck through injuries to good players. They win this week. West is all
1: elementary.
2: West is that.
1: Yeah,
2: that's right.
1: Thanks, Johnny. Thanks, Johnny. Look, it is. It's just that the timing of it was ridiculous and disrespectful. I'd like to think it didn't come from within the four walls of the club. We asked Riley O'Brien about it, and he was with me. He didn't think it did. I don't know whether this Tom Morris dude had some creative manoeuvring with it, where everyone goes, there's smoke, there's fire, and I don't doubt that. Yes, there is pressure. They beat Western Bulldogs. It's a nothing story, and this whole week's been wasted without talking about an elimination final in the 18th, 12th overture.
3: I'll be honest with you. If it was me and I'm involved as either coach and or player, I wouldn't give it the time of day, mate.
1: I don't think the players
3: would have reached any level of discussion at all.
1: Because it was rumoured innuendo.
3: We've got a very big task ahead of us. That's what we're focused on.
1: Yeah.
3: It's about focus and commitment, my friend, from here.
1: Yeah, well done. Great rev up.
3: Sorry, I was going back in the rev up.
1: Great rev up, Timmy. We want your rev up for a Rosden Black Gut Shiraz. AJ!
5: Hey, how's it going?
1: What's AJ stand for?
5: Andrew.
1: Fickle. All right.
5: Quick one about the Suns, pal. It's going to be a cracking weekend. Yes. I'm going to go with Glenelg by plus 15 and Norwood plus 8. Ooh. Jimmy Rowe, what a fantastic goal last weekend. You'd have been pleased with that, Rory. And
1: I didn't see it. I was playing with my grandchild.
5: It was a brilliant goal.
1: Yeah, well done. Thanks,
5: and also,
1: AJ.
5: Can I do a quick one?
1: Ben
5: Stokes for the...
3: Oh, yeah.
1: Yeah.
5: I really should open the batting with him, because he did that for England and I was at Trent Bridge the day in the batting and he gave away that stupid test match a few weeks ago. And he's far better at number 4. So hopefully they play him in the middle order, because he's far better there.
1: Yeah. Okay, that's good advice, AJ.
3: We
1: heard he was going to open the bat. And
0: Tim Payne indicated he's going to be there.
1: Opening. No,
3: well,
1: I
3: we've
1: agree.
3: Been opening with Matt Short, haven't we? Mm-hmm. And who else opens
0: Alex
3: with him?
0: Carey at times? Yeah.
3: Well, when he's available.
1: Weatherald's back.
0: Trying to think of the other
3: Is Weatherald in BBL, though?
1: I don't know.
3: He's in our Saka team.
0: Come back to Saka.
1: Yes. And he didn't have that good a year. Yeah. He wasn't the other Englishman, was he?
3: You've got to take that advice on board from AJ. Maybe he's better at 4.
0: Mm. All right. Well, thank you for all those. We'll take a quick break. 5 o'clock news is coming up on our Footy Friday with Jack Hopsch coming up from the Adelaide Crows next. And Sam Jacobs is going to join us in the next hour as well as we build up to the elimination final tomorrow.
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29: Showers and down to 12 tonight, showers easing, windy tomorrow and 17. With the 5 o'clock news, I'm Mel Usher. Human remains have been found in the search near Port Augusta for missing man Joshua Demel. The 39-year-old was last seen on January 23 this year. Superintendent Josh Hines says the body will now undergo forensic testing.
30: As a result of the initial search, a review of that search was conducted and a decision was made to do an expanded search, increasing the original search area. And subsequently, the human remains were located in that expanded search area.
29: It's a hive of activity at Wayville ahead of the Royal Show opening tomorrow. Up to 400,000 people are expected through the gates over the 9 days. Show CEO Will Rayner has told Nine bird flu means no poultry this year.
31: We've got lots of other small animals and furry things to cuddle during the show. It's clearly disappointing that we couldn't have the chickens here this year, but we thought it was the right thing to do for the industry, and I think everyone understands that. But we've still got more than 26,000 competitive entries and animals. And
29: Victorian authorities have confirmed the death of a fox from H5 bird flu southwest of Melbourne. The strain is also suspected to have killed a dolphin at Lawn, joining two other dolphins killed here in South Australia. Authorities say wild foxes have not generally been shown to spread the virus once infected. 15 Australian disaster response experts will arrive in Nepal tonight to assist the country with its flood recovery. The team consists mostly of specialist drone operators who are helping local authorities search for the 36 Australians still missing. AFP victim identification experts will arrive in Kathmandu tomorrow. More than a million people used Adelaide Metro Footy Express services to travel to and from Adelaide Oval this season. Patronage has increased every year since 2022, with an average of 23,500 footy fans using the free services every week. Footy Express services will be expanded to Murray Bridge from next season, making it easier for supporters from the Murraylands to get to games. The man behind the Jive Bunny music sensation has died. Creator of the cartoon rabbit, John Pickles, was 84. Jive Bunny and the Master Mixers topped the charts all over the world in 1989. Come on! Now turning to 5AA sport, under scrutiny Crows coach Matthew Nix has received a public endorsement from one of his colleagues. Longtime assistant coach Scott Burns says Nix should absolutely continue, despite admitting midweek he hasn't received any guarantee from the club about serving out the final year on his contract. Ahead of tomorrow's elimination final against the Dogs, Burns says the club wouldn't be in the position it is today serving out the final year on his contract. Ahead of tomorrow's elimination final against the Dogs, Burns says the club wouldn't be in the position it is today without their current coach.
6: If you go back to 5 or 6 years ago where we were as a football club, you talk about the

0: spoken with former Port Adelaide captain Zach Butters about potentially playing together at Geelong. The San Francisco 49ers have taken Melbourne by storm after touching down this morning, and Nick Kyrgios has been cleared to return to tennis just 1 month after testing positive for cocaine use. Now checking 5AA traffic.
1: Afternoon, an Airbrain motorcycle crash getting cleaned up at the moment at the bottom of the freeway near the tollgate. Dry Creek, Boomgate's playing up there, Magazine Road near Cormac Road, and looking at the map, bit sluggish this afternoon at Hawthorne. As for those urgent sewer works, Unley Road at Belair Road, pretty busy intersection anyway. Hampstead Road, super slow for the drive home through Broadview, and really busy at the moment, South Road at Torrensville. Canberra, Saints Road, Salisbury Park. 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Adelaide's most accurate traffic on 5AA.
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0: Showers and down to 12 tonight. Showers easing, windy tomorrow 17. Sunday partly cloudy 17 and partly cloudy Monday 18. Right now it's 20 degrees. Now let's hear what's happening on Nine News tonight.
3: I'm Brenton Rackless. Tonight, Olympic cyclist Rowan Dennis makes a surprise request as he faces court for driving while banned. We try the best rides and food on offer ahead of the Royal Show starting tomorrow. The legacy of Steve Irwin, 20 years since his shock death. And what was behind the Crows' unique training session? Dan Curtin explains. Nine News, your news. 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
5: 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Rowie. And he loves it! And Timmy G. Oh! The 5AA Sports Show.
6: Well, we are revved up on this finals footy Friday. 8223 0000. Keep your calls coming. That Ruston Blackguts Shiraz, Ruston Wines in the Barossa Valley, home of the Blackguts, rustonwines.com.au. It's 7 after 5.
7: Yeah, it is. 7 after 5. There's a text here as we get Jack Honch up. Rowie, it's the 1812 overture, not the 1812, but keep pumping up the Crows. Cheers, Jan from Ingle Farm. You mean this one?
8: I did a bit more homework on it.
7: It is Tchaikovsky.
8: It is, yes. But I did some more homework about why it was written. And it was actually written as a piece commemorating Russia's successful defence against the French invasion nation in 1812.
7: Correct.
8: So Napoleon came in.
7: That's it.
8: And they'd burnt this whole
7: through
8: town down
7: Revolution.
8: And said, well, bad luck, you can't rob it because there's nothing there.
7: That's it.
8: Yeah.
7: See, history, God, you tune into this show, God help
6: me. Jeez, you learned some stuff here.
7: Timmy,
8: tell
7: you. Did you AI that?
8: No, that was just good old-fashioned Wikipedia, which is
7: what a crap
8: about 80% accurate.
7: Is.
6: Yeah, no, it's no good.
7: It's just the modern version of Wikipedia, and look how accurate that's turned out to be.
8: It's trying to grab information from everywhere on the net.
7: Yeah, but if it grabs the wrong information, it's wrong.
8: That's correct. What can happen?
7: You can shove your AI where the sun don't shine. Let's go to Crows v Dogs Saturday night, elimination final. Joining us, defensive coach Jack Homps. Jack, welcome.
9: Hey, fellas, how you doing?
7: Can we start with your coach, Nixie? How is he? It was a tough week to have to deal with that innuendo and scuttlebutt.
9: Yeah, he's been awesome, to be honest. I mean, obviously not ideal preparing for an elimination final and having to deal with the external noise attached to that. But, you know, he's been exactly as he's been all season long. Comes in high energy, preparing. To be honest, we've internally just been put our heads down and preparing really hard for this game. So we're looking forward to it, actually. I think players, coaches, it's going to be a cracker.
7: You can do one of two things. You can distract or galvanise, Jack.
9: Yeah, I think definitely we're trying not to give it too much air because I think internally we all acknowledge we're a pretty good footy team, especially the last couple of years, the footy we've played and the work that the body of work we've done and we've put out there for the last couple of years. I think we've got a lot of confidence internally. And I think the evidence is there too to show that. So we haven't necessarily given it too much oxygen internally inside the building. So, you know, it's elimination finals. You only get one crack at it this week. There's a lot of energy that's been diverted into the Doggies. So that's where it's been. And

0: Yeah, we're 24 hours away now, so it'll be a good one.
1: Yeah, and the unknown, and the only unknown, because you've prepared the team beautifully, is performing under finals-like pressure. We saw what happened to Fremantle last night. They looked like deers in headlights because one team bought the heat. The other team couldn't deal with it, Jack.
0: Yeah, that's it, isn't it? I think that's finals footy in a nutshell. That was a cracking game of footy, and you can it's the smallest of margins that sort of been able to bring the pressure and also withstand it when the opposition puts you under it. So, you know, we obviously went through our own experiences last season, and we've had moments this year where we've been able to handle it across the course of this season. And I think we've got to make sure that, as you saw Hawthorn last night, we've got to be the team that brings that pressure, put the opposition under the pump early, and it does go a long way to getting the game on your terms. So, you know, we've been through a lot of that this week, and that's certainly a key point for us going in.
1: Yeah, your back six, have you got a licence, or giving them a licence to go at it tomorrow with their leg, you know, bite some good kicks off like they can do, and the running carry, Jack?
0: Across the whole team, I think it's been noted a lot across the course of the year that that's probably an area that we haven't been consistent enough at, and we've been searching at times across, and we've shown it in patches, but, you know, we acknowledge it hasn't been as consistent as we would have liked as well. So I think we've found some really good momentum in that Giants game a couple of weeks ago.
1: Yes.
0: And it's been able to carry that over, and just trust yourself and play the game at the right times. Like when you get the opportunity to counter-attack on half-back or in midfield, you've got to take those opportunities. And when you can get there, you try and catch the opposition napping. But at the same time too, you do have to balance it. You don't want to go all out all game and then you can leave your defence behind the ball pretty vulnerable. So it is a balance, but we definitely do, you know, you want to attack and play a tackle style of footy for sure.
2: Jack, I'm just wondering, do you restrict players watching other games? Like, would they have all watched last night's final, or is it up to the individual?
0: Yeah, it's up to the individual. We try not to, you know, I think you encourage guys to have a look at games of footy more often than not, just especially the finals. You get a bit of an indication of how the umpires are going to umpire it, and you know, what the pressure could be like and what certain teams are doing. Definitely last night's game. I'm sure there's probably going to be some less players tonight that maybe don't watch tonight's game. Yeah, they don't necessarily want to potentially play through our game in their own heads. But yeah, I mean, each to their own. There's some guys who will watch six games of footy on the weekend, and there's some guys who will watch zero. So you just try and encourage them to suit what their routine is. But, yeah, last night was definitely a good one for everyone to have a look at.
2: Yeah, exactly. Yeah, good stuff. The Bulldogs, is it a case of, like, stopping the midfield, winning the game?
0: I think, like a lot of games of footy, the midfield battle is pretty important, and they've clearly got some guns in there. And I think we've found across this year as well, we've got some pretty potent weapons going through there too. So, yeah, it will be. It'll be really important. I think when we played them in round 14, it was earlier in the year, we had a really strong game through that part of the ground, and we were able to score from CB and got some real momentum going our way in that part of the ground. So, look, you know, you acknowledge probably the two that stand out for them are Bont and Richards are really important, but they're going to have to put as much time into, you know, our midfield and with Ranks and Dorse and Danny Boy, who's rolling through there as well at the moment. So it will be a really good battle. And then from my end of the ground, we've got to make sure we're holding up our end defensively. And if we can give our forwards enough opportunities, we feel confident that we're able to kick a pretty strong score.
1: Yeah. So Dan Curtin's going to play all game inside mid?
0: It gives you a bit of balance. I mean, the game will throw different looks at us, but we're certainly enjoying what he's been able to do the last couple of weeks he's played in there. And, you know, a lot was said across the pre-season how he was training as a midfielder before he got injured, unfortunately. And he's just found his feet the last sort of month or two, and now he's really, really starting to give us some good looks through there. But we've got flexibility. You know, we've got Jakey Toligo as well, plays across the half forward and midfield for us. So we have options through there, but he's certainly given us a different look, which we really enjoy.
1: Yeah. I don't think they're going to let Dawson run around like an unregistered dog like they did last time, and they'd be pretty aware of Rankin, his last month numbers. I know Bont and Richards are stars unto themselves, and I like this kid called Frazier as well. They bat down to about four with real talent. Will it be that juicy matchup, Bont and Richards, Dawson and Rankin, and we'll just see who wins?
0: I think, I mean, you've got a few different plans clearly you have to have some different levers you can pull depending on where the game's at, and you try not to divulge them going into the game. But I think a lot of the time as a midfield battle, you do have to back in your players, and you know we've got a very handy ruck as well, and so do they in English. So that'll be another good battle in itself. But yeah, there's always, it is a really tough balance to strike, is how much do you try and take away, you know, say using a tagger, take away one of their gun players, but then at what point are you pulling yourself apart and not able to give yourself some good offensive looks at the same time? So, look, we've got a couple of things that we like to go through in games, but, you know, we're going to have to win our own ball in there at the same time with those boys that you mentioned.
1: Yeah. I just don't think they've got the defenders to curb our big three in Tex, Filthy and Fogg. Now you've got Archie, who's a threat in the air. You get enough quality footy in there, I think that'll be the game, Jack, is how I'm seeing it.
0: Yeah, I think we've shown across the year, if we can give our forwards, we've got quality forwards, if we can give them enough opportunities, they compete really hard for us. The Doggies have been really strong the last month or two, though, as well, and they get numbers back and they really support their defence, and they've been quite hard to score against too. So we're under no illusions in that space that we can't just, rely on Stealthy and Tex and whatnot having a really big game in themselves. It is going to be a battle. So, you know, it'll be interesting what it throws at us. But, we understand that if we can give those boys a go and opportunities, it does go a long way for us.
2: Hey, Jack, they had to make a move because Kennedy came out of the lineup. They brought in a big key forward, Will Lewis. Now, presuming he goes forward, Lobb has to go back to try and cover off some of your forwards.
0: Yeah, it'll be interesting, that one. We're thinking the same thing. Like, Lewis has played most of his footy this year as a forward, and he competes really well for him. He's a strong target, and he's hard to mark the ball against when he is up there. So, yeah, I mean, your guess is as good as mine. Yeah, you know, there's a Lobb's shown himself to be pretty versatile. He's played all ruck, forward and back for him in multiple games, really, across the year. So, yeah, I mean, you know, that's certainly a way they could go, and we're planning for whichever way they do. We'll have a couple of options ready, but, you know, he's a pretty important player for him, Lobb, being able to do that and flip between positions.
2: And that weekend off that you had, was there any sort of, like, match simulation or anything going on there? Because we spoke to Riley O'Brien, the whole squad's training.
0: Yeah, yep. Now the whole squad's in. We've got a pretty fit group to pick from at the moment too. We've only got a couple of boys who are unavailable through injury for selection. So, yeah, we've got a really good squad mentality, and we gave the boys the weekend off just to have a mental and physical freshen up. And
2: right,
0: we did a sort of a match sim session on the Thursday, Friday before we had the weekend off. So yeah, it's always a balance, really. Do you play three or four quarters, or do you just have a training session and just have a quarter and try and work through it that way? But yeah, you don't want to overdo them. You just want to give a little freshen up and make sure you get a bit of a hit of your footy contest for the week.
1: Texas' last game at Adelaide Oval, win, lose or draw, has it been highlighted, or is he a sort of bloke, he's had his goodbye game, the last game of the year, GWS, he kicked six, now it's down to business?
0: Yeah, he's pretty locked in, I think, Tex.
1: Well,
0: he wants a lot more than, you know, it's worth acknowledging what a career he's had for sure, and especially the impact he's had at Adelaide and Adelaide Oval, the games he's played there. But I think he's looking at bigger things at the moment in terms of what he can do to win a premiership. And so, you know, the Giants game was a great opportunity for the club to highlight him, and he played really well in that instance too. So it was a great night in that regard. So, yeah, I think he feels like he's head down, getting to work, and there's a lot more footy, hopefully, to be played than the one this weekend.
1: Now, Jack, our topic's a big rev up. Timmy did his, I've done mine. You've got the back six in front of you. Give us a big rev up for a bottle of Rosden Black Guts. What are you going to say? Just give us 10 seconds.
0: Okay, nah. All we've got to do is what we've been doing all year, boys. Bring our contest, take the game on when we get our opportunities, and make sure we're organised behind the ball. And the boys will know what that means. Probably not sending new boys out on the field, but it's going to be important for us.
1: Well done, Jack. Fantastic
2: luck, Jack.
1: Season today. As Timmy's always said, the new season starts. It starts tomorrow night. Have a ripper.
0: Thanks, mate. Cheers.
1: Yeah, well, it's D-Day. There's no question about that. It is time to buck up or ship out, and it's the perfect game and perfect night for Timmy. 18-12.
2: That's it. Sure. That is it. We've learned a lot
1: tonight.
2: Cannons
1: and the Bills. How inspiring. Big finish. The best piece of music ever written.
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4: 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Dry Creek, boom gates playing up, Magazine Road near Cormac Road. Hawthorne Urchin Sewer Works, look out from the drive home, Unley Road at Belair Road, and slow for works at Fulham, Henley Beach Road near Murray Street. 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
6: Taylor Walker, both hands in the air. Take a bow, Tex. This crowd is for you. And he says these goals are for you, Crows fans. It has been quite the display from the Texan tonight.
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1: Rebel, rebel.
2: Yeah,
1: he faces a mess.
2: Yeah.
1: David Bowie.
2: Oh, yeah, David Bowie, correct.
1: 81?
2: Oh, you're good.
1: One?
2: Nah, 70s.
1: 70s would have been too.
2: Good.
1: He died young, didn't he?
2: Yeah, he was about 69, I think. Oh, look, that's young. Rebel, maybe 76.
3: Okay. Or too short. 74.
2: Okay. Yeah.
1: That was his next
2: Should have gone 74.
1: He went a little bit Ziggy when he started dressing up.
2: That
1: with
2: was
1: makeup
2: the early days. Yeah. Ziggy's up, Stardust. Yeah. But that was all cool.
1: God, he was a talent.
2: He had many, many...
1: Well, wearing lipstick back then and nail polish.
2: Well, glam rock went off, mate, in the early 70s.
1: Really?
2: Bands like Slade. Gary Glitter. Yeah, that was
1: well,
2: lots of glam.
1: He got himself in trouble, didn't he? Wasn't he a bit
2: did.
1: Of a naughty
2: he was,
1: boy?
2: Yes, he was.
1: Yeah, well, let's leave
2: let's
1: it at that.
2: Let's not mention him. Let's go to David
1: you little red, you little red ginger. hello, Dave.
13: Nah, it's not Dave. You got Al from Home and Away, man. I'm the coach here now.
2: All right, here we go.
13: Old Tex is a good mate of mine, you know. Now listen here. We're not playing the Dogs. We're playing the Flaming Galahs. Now, Tex, forget Home and Away, all right? But you know what? All I want to do is do your best. And your best is my best. Come on, boys. Marilyn, put the kettle on.
1: Quick, come on, Dave. One more.
13: What's up, man?
1: Good on you, Dave.
2: Let's go. Put the kettle on. Job done.
1: We have got some very funny, clever, smart listeners because it's the collective. See, so this is for the comedians.
2: Mm.
1: Then there's stuff more for the intellects. Then there's stuff for the...
2: Oh, it's broad.
1: 1812 Overture for the 80-pluses, like those 80-pluses of ours.
2: What the show doesn't deliver is not worth knowing. Let's go to Hectorville. G'day, Max.
1: Maxie.
14: Yeah, g'day. Yeah, good ideas. If I was to rev up the Crows, I would say don't just do it for your members. Do it for your most important supporters, the ones who are spending time in Yatala Labor Prison for stealing a rare set of crowbars on April Fool's Day.
1: I don't get that.
3: There aren't many jokes that Max tries that land.
2: Oh, dear. That's
1: not
2: good.
1: But did that happen?
3: That one didn't land.
1: Nah. Yeah. But who is this Max?
2: Mm.
1: Is he the shorts man?
3: Regular caller? No.
1: No. He doesn't mention shorts, does he?
3: No.
1: Because one day I'm going to headbutt one of those blokes. I'll walk out of a game and go, oh, Roey, you lost because you wore white shorts. And I'm going to go, bang, here's your livable kiss right on the bridge.
3: You love fishing, right?
1: You knob.
3: Yeah. You know you love fishing?
1: Yeah. Yeah.
3: There's those red shorters. They love throwing the bait at you.
1: I do,
3: and you gobble it up.
1: No,
3: every
1: I don't.
3: Time.
1: No, I don't. You can put a lure under my nose 50 times. I'm like a barra. And I'll just sit there under that little log and not even bite.
3: You're not going to bite.
1: I'm not a biter, mate.
3: Tell you what, tomorrow's a huge game. We're going to build it up a little bit more with a former Crow himself, Saucy Jacobs. Plus, it's a lot of finals action for him. He'll be on the couch watching tomorrow night, but then he's got to get to work on Sunday. He's got a semi-final in the Sanford with his Woodville West Torrens Eagles. We'll do all that next and more of your calls.
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25: Good evening, Mel Usher with the news headlines. Human remains found in the search near Port Augusta for missing man Joshua Demel will now be forensically tested. 15 Australian disaster response experts will arrive in Nepal tonight to assist the country with its flood recovery. A software issue has forced the recall of 11,000 Hyundai Tucson vehicles. And in sport, former Test cricketer Will Pukowski has reportedly received a payout after repeated head knocks forced him out of cricket at just 27 years old. Now checking 5AA traffic.
11: Evening there. She is busy in the usual spots for the drive home today. South Road through Thepperson and also through Torrensville. Got quite a few lays on the moment. Northeast Road heading home through Walkerville and Collinswood, and quite slow at Hampstead Gardens heading home through Muller Road. Getting busy, South Road, Tonsley, and look out for those works. They are super slow at the moment at Dry Creek, Cavern Road near Grand Junction Road. Canberra, Beaverage Road, Ingle Farm. 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Adelaide's most accurate traffic on 5AA.
25: The 5AA forecast, showers down to 12 tonight, showers easing, windy tomorrow and 17. Right now, it's 19 degrees. We'll have more news at 6 on 5AA, always Adelaide.
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3: Alex Neil-Ballin on Channel 10 News last night on this Footy Friday. For Rustin Wines, we'll give away that Black Guts this half hour. Same Terry McAuliffe is coming up as well before 6 o'clock. And if you would like to head along to this Sunday, it's Father's Day semi-finals day at Adelaide Oval for the sample finals, 8223-0055. We have some tickets to give away. We have a double pass for three of our first callers through.
1: I am so looking forward to this Sunday, Timmy. You'll be calling it on 7. Two cracking games. The first one's a second semi-final. It's Sunday 12:15, live on 5AA as well. Glenelg take on the Eagles, promises to be a cracker. Joining us is Eagles senior coach Sam Jacobs. Source, welcome.
29: Hello, boys. How are we going?
1: Great win last week. That you had to fight that out to the end.
29: Yeah, we did. It's you know, Westies. We know sort of the Westie stories this year, and Bass had them playing some really good footy. And I guess even for myself, coaching against Bass, it was always going to be a big day in the coach's box. And I felt we planned well, and you know, ultimately the players need to execute it. And you know, much of the credit goes to the boys. I thought they were outstanding, and our ability to fight back when we got challenged as well was really important. So it was a very, very good win for the club, really.
1: Yeah, when a team hits the lead and got momentum to fight and wrestle that back, they're always the best wins. Any changes this week, Source?
29: Yeah, unfortunately, we'll lose Max Lister, who's got a broken hand. So he, in typical finals fashion, I think he broke it about 10 minutes into the second quarter and just gritted for us in a great effort from Maxi. So, he obviously comes out. And then I won't give too much away, as the teams aren't announced yet, Rowie, but Glenelg can probably wait to see how the reserve shape up tomorrow.
2: Source, I actually thought it was a really gutsy win, and it's one that you can build on. When I looked at the two teams, I actually pointed out that you guys had six guys over 100 games, and Westies didn't have one. So if you could keep tapping into that experience, and I think it came to the fore by the end.
29: Yeah, it is. I think, and all those guys that were above 100 games were exceptional as well. Like, you know, Nick and Jack Hayes, Roller, Knight, Signor, and obviously Jimmy as well. So, yeah, they did. All those guys had big days for us in big moments. But I think, you know, while we do have that experience, we're probably light on at the other end as well. Like, we got a lot of players that are, you know, first-year players, you know, like Jack Cook, Mitch Harris is an under-18 lad. You know, Cade Herbert, Jet Hastings are only in their second year. So, while we've got experience, unfortunately, our middle players keep getting drafted, which, you know, creates challenges. But, you know, like, as I mentioned, both young and older players were able to impact on the weekend.
2: I thought your ruckman, big Luke Hatch. I mean, we played him in the state game last year, Sauce, and I think he's advanced so much even from then.
29: Yeah, it was. And I was probably a bit disappointed, to be honest, to see him not in the team of the year. I reckon, you know, Riley O'Brien had a fantastic year, but I think, you know, for Geordie to do what he's doing at that age and that experience, like, and I would have meant the world to him. And hopefully we see him in the team, you know, multiple times years coming up. But he's massive for us. And, yeah, he's another young lad as well. Kicked three or four goals in under-18s grand final in Adelaide Oval. So he knows what it's about. And, you know, he's a great leader. He's a great energy for us. And he's going to, you know, and we've challenged him all year that, you know, ruck's an important position where you're going to come against good players every week. And so far he's stood up to the test.
2: Well, Cam McRae put in a good performance for the Tigers. That's his opposition number. So that'll be a real good challenge.
29: Yeah, he's had probably an underrated year, Cam McRae. I think sometimes everyone focuses on Glenelg's, you know, other stars that they have, and sort of he goes missed a little bit. But, you know, he's been as important as anyone over the last couple of years and played a big part in their success.
1: How do you beat Glenelg? What's the key there?
29: Well, I think, first of all, we need to start well. I think, you know, and both of you guys are SANFL people, you know, the loser from that qualifying final, you know, it does, you know, put a little bit of pressure on you because you worry about going straight set. So it's really important that we start well. And we've got to, you know, continue the momentum that we created last week. So that's, you know, that's the start of the game. And then outside of that, you know, we just need to be prepared to match them around the contest. And, you know, clearly they've got a dangerous forward line, but ultimately it starts around the ball. So for us, we've got to get our midfield up and going. We've got to match their fight and their contest work as they got Sturt done around the contest last week. So it's important we bring that pressure and that intensity around the ball.
1: Yeah, you don't want to give them too many inside 50s with McBean and Hosey because, gee, this year they've hurt the Eagles, both of them.
2: Yeah, I was going to say, Sauce, I saw they had 47 on the weekend and nearly got the chocolates over Sturt. Do you reckon 40 and under is probably the target?
29: I think so, and then I think the second part of that is just limiting where they get them as well. Like, if they're going to have shots, sort of force them wide. But I guess the only problem is, if you watch Liam McBean knock them over from 55 last week, Sturt didn't do too much wrong there either. But I think with those sort of players, you've got to sort of accept they are going to kick goals. Mm-hmm. It's just about, you know, limiting their impact overall. And, you know, I'm pretty confident in our forward line. I think we've got a pretty dangerous forward line as well, led by Big Bow and Jack and Slads and Jimmy and all those guys as well. So whilst Glenelg have some firepower, we certainly have some firepower in front of the ball as well.
1: Yeah, your best is certainly good enough. I've enjoyed the year. You're confident for the Crows tomorrow, just changing tack, Sauce?
29: Yeah, I am. I feel they're really well prepared. And, you know, nothing's guaranteed after the disappointment of last year. But I think, you know, there is a lot of learnings. And I think the biggest thing is I've probably just enjoyed a lot of the terminology coming out from the Crows. Like, you know, last year they probably tried to, I guess, squash the pressure that comes with finals footy, whereas this year it's all about embracing it and understanding the heat and all that comes with it. And we saw that last night that, you know, you can have the world's best plans, but if you don't bring the heat and the pressure around the ball, it's really hard to win. And, you know, Hawthorn were exceptional that last night. And the Crows, I think they're the number one pressure team in the competition. So hopefully they can just simplify it, get the pressure around the ball, and then, you know, let those players bring out their class when it matters.
1: There's some really good matchups. They've got Bont and Richards. The Crows have got Dawson and Rankin. The English and McAndrew looms pivotal for me. You're a class ruckman of over 200 games. Where do you see the advantage there?
29: Yeah, no, it's going to be a really good battle. And I think the other part of that is Bulldogs smacked Collingwood at centre bounce last week as well. So you can't afford to be playing off a long field. So it's really important they get that done first of all. So I think, you know, you have to have plans, But again, you're going to have to accept Bontempelli's going to have some moments throughout the game that he's going to get on top, and Richards as well. But I think, you know, as long as we sort of break even through the mid part of the ground, I'm confident we can get it done at each end. But it's going to be a great challenge. But getting to the ruck one, I think McAndrews, you know, he's a better centre bounce ruckman than English. I think English strength is more around his field play and his general play. So I think opportunities there for the Crows to get on top with that McAndrew connection with our mids.
1: And the great man Taylor Walker, win, lose or draw, will be his last game at Adelaide Oval.
29: Yeah, it's all good things come to an end, don't they?
1: They do.
29: And you just think about all the great times we've had with Tex, and you know he's bigger than just a player for our footy club, and he's been an outstanding contributor on and off the field, and what better way than him to, you know, put in a good performance. And I expect that at Tex as well. Like, he's coming off 6 goals, and you know it won't be Tex, you know, just finishing the game to the line. Like, I expect him to put in a really strong performance and really contribute. So it's going to be a massive night. We packed Adelaide Oval. We will be humming. So it's going to be exciting times.
2: Speaking with Woodville West Torrens head coach Sam Jacobs. Now back to your game. Last week, that finals game, and you need tough players in tough moments. I thought when there was a hard ball needed to be won, Ted Closey was outstanding.
29: Yep. Yeah, we're so fortunate to have him. He's just bought into the club as well. That's the thing I've really enjoyed with Ted. It's not coming over here to focus on getting redrafted or whatever. Yes, that's a part of it or whatever, but he's actually bought in and invested into the club. And I think you can see in the way he plays, Timmy, and that's what you're talking about is, you know, he's prepared to get down and dirty. He's prepared to do all the hard stuff that not many others do. And, you know, it's the smothers, the tackles, the hard ball gets that he allows other guys, you know, to be able to play their game as well. So he's been huge for us. And I know, you know, he's a bloke who came over here and he wanted to be playing finals in Adelaide Oval, and it's great to see him doing that. Is that, you know, it's a real appeal for interstate players is to come over here and play finals on Adelaide Oval.
2: Now, as a very strategic coach, a good self and man that set up many a stoppage.
29: Yeah.
2: The last stoppage where Jack Hayes takes the tap off a Luke Catch, kicks the winner. Unbelievable stuff. It was almost Davis-like from Sydney way back in 2005. How much was planning? How much was luck?
29: Probably 50-50, I reckon.
2: Yeah, I love the fact that it was Jack that went through.
29: Yeah, it's. I think Jack, you know, I'm probably not telling anyone that they don't know, but clearly, you know, Jack's obviously with his knee challenges, he's a different player to what he was probably pre-getting drafted. So I'd like to think, you know, we've been very meticulous in his preparation, and we've got some strategic things we do to help get him into the game. And, you know, part of it is, you know, utilising him in things like that. And ultimately, he's the one that executes it with Geordie Lukak and gets it done. But I'd like to think we've done a really good job of managing his workloads and putting him in the right positions to be able to bring out that sort of stuff, because he's still our best field kick, Jack. He kicks the ball beautifully as well as anyone. And so the more times we can get the ball in his hands, the better.
2: Spot on. Now, just for my benefit, now I've heard some different pronunciations this year.
1: Oh, here we go.
2: Daniel Sladojevic?
29: Sladojevic.
3: This is interesting. Right,
2: well, I've been challenged by Sam Tugwell because I've been saying Sladojevic, and he said, no, it's Sladojevic.
3: So there was an interview done with him earlier this year, Source, where he said his name was Sladojevic. So this is interesting.
29: Well, there you go. Well, I'll follow up with Slads tonight
2: and see
29: where that one lands. Maybe he just accepts Sladojevic because it's easier for us Australians to pronounce it.
2: Yeah, but if it's Sladojevic,
29: so maybe that's Well, I was actually impressed, Timmy, that you got Closey right, because everyone says Cloessy, but it's definitely Ted Closey. So. Yeah. I'll follow up with Slads, actually.
2: Yeah, I'm working hard in my craft.
1: There
2: thanks,
1: you go.
2: Seth.
29: That's what you built your career on, Timmy, doing all the fundamentals right. I like
1: that's it. Source, have a ripper, mate. It's going to be a terrific day of Sample footy at Adelaide Oval, starting with your game, Glenelg v Eagles, 12:15. All the best, and thanks for your time.
29: Father's Day as well, Rowie. So hopefully we can give you the best present that you deserve, mate. So thanks very much for the support, guys.
1: Same to you. Source Jacobs, our guest.
3: It's 6:16. We'll get back to your rev-up calls very shortly, and Terry McAuliffe right around the corner.
1: Yeah, there's a text here from Adelaide Marco. Thank you, Marco, from Paralowie. The Lizard, Nick Blakey, Sydney and Zach Bailey, hopefully both coming next season of the Crows. Rowie, have you heard anything? I would be more than confident to the point of bullish to the point of more than I led to believe, and my belief is this, that we've got Zach Bartley. I
3: really?
1: Can comfortably say I reckon we've got him. I haven't heard anything about Nick Blakey. I know another station's running, which they do. We know who it is because they've got to talk crap, that there's been a phone call to Sydney about their five. Which of the five could we attract? Now, I think most clubs would do that, wouldn't they? You'd do if you knew Heaney was going to be moving or Warner was going to be moving or Blakey, those three in particular, you weren't a list manager unless you would have made a call to their manager and seen where that lay. So I think that's like throwing a dart at a dartboard, you know. You hit triple O or you hit whatever, you know, whatever. Zach Bartley's coming, but
3: interesting.
1: I'm not happy to declare that.
2: You just did.
1: Well, no. My belief is. Well, yeah, no.
3: You said fill them all.
2: You declared.
1: I'm more than confident that he will be a Crow next year.
2: Okay.
1: Through, let me just say, an ex-teammate of mine.
2: Just postmark that.
3: Okay, we will.
1: Postmark it.
3: It's funny you say that. So Channel 10's Nick Butler today. And he's not a huge newsbreak. He's a sports presenter. You might remember him from about 10 years ago. He was in Adelaide.
1: He's the Joker. He's got a mouth like a Joker.
3: And he's reported today Zach Bailey will remain at Brisbane.
2: Cool.
3: So, hey, look, take it with a pinch of salt, perhaps.
2: Story,
3: we don't really
2: hear
3: know.
2: It out of their voice.
3: Correct.
2: Out of their mouth. You
3: Correct.
2: Don't know, do you?
3: The old non-newsbreakers. 5:45. Let's get to your traffic.
0: 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South Road through Fibberton and Torrensville. Northeast Road pretty sluggish through Collinswood at the moment. And copping a few delays, Richmond Road through Keswick. Fairfield Park is slow for works. Hancock Road near Grantville Road. 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
2: Hey, we had a massive week, and it wasn't because of you or I. It was JK picked three winners.
10: Yeah, they all won last week.
2: Unbelievable.
10: John, yeah, his three specials, they all got the money. So
2: good value too. So I was very pleased with him and, riding high.
10: I'm just flicking back. What do we have? U6 in race three, Nick and John in race six, and the Cosmic One in race seven.
2: He got them all. It was a very good day. So let's go with his tips first.
10: Yeah, I'll give you his first. His value bet is in race one, number eight, Olivia Marie.
2: Yes.
10: His second best bet on the program is in race six, Divergent. That's horse number 12.
2: Oh, yeah.
10: And his best bet on the program, and I think it's going to be hard to beat as well, is race seven, number 10, Fast Tempo. So they are the three from the Eagle.
2: He likes
10: race
2: that.
10: One, number eight. Race six, Divergent, which is horse number 11. And then in race seven, Fast Tempo, horse number 10.
1: Yeah, how do you get the nickname Eagle?
10: He's bald. The Bald Eagle.
1: Bald Eagle, of course.
2: That's cool.
1: See, he could be called Bluey.
2: That's not one.
1: No.
2: Don't remember that one.
1: They dumped that one, Tess.
2: Terry, I don't remember that one, but Terry, what have you got for us as far as a tip?
10: As I said, I agree with John. I think Fast Tempo will be really hard to beat in race seven. And the other one I like is in the race before that, actually, against his tip, Divergent. I like number 10, Territorian. It's only had three runs for Sarah Rutten for a win, a second, and a third. That win came last start and was a massive win at Murray Bridge. It absolutely brained them. And look, it's a harder race tomorrow, but I think it's got a terrific chance at about $10. Race six, number 10, Territorian.
1: I like that. Okay. Territorian.
2: Put
1: I'm a Territorian.
2: Down. Yeah, the old Northern Territory. Any others for you?
10: The other one I did like, it's one that John bred and part owned in the last tomorrow, Uptown Monk. It's been a little bit disappointing for them that it's only had six starts, but it absolutely blitzed its rivals at its second race start, but it sort of certainly hasn't really delivered since then. But I know it's about $10 in the market, and John's got it marked a lot shorter than that. He hasn't tipped it to win, but he does think it will improve tomorrow, race nine, number 12, Uptown Monk.
2: Okay, you might get a little nice each way on that one. All right. I have been following this one for a couple of weeks. It's been okay. It's run second, first, and second. I think it's pronounced Manzia.
10: Yeah, it's going really well. Trained by Jeff and Karen Letts-Maund. Race 8, number 11, Manzia. It's only had, seven runs for their stable, two wins, two seconds. It has been going well for them.
2: I'm going to stick with it too tomorrow. I just reckon it's in good form, and Brooke King is riding it, so she's in good form too, isn't she?
10: She certainly is. No, she's a fine young talent. She's one of the up and coming young stars of the riding ranks here in SA, and she's a little ripper as well. I think she might have just had her 20th birthday, actually.
2: There you go.
10: I think she had her birthday. If she hasn't just had it, it's certainly coming up. Yeah.
2: Oh, good stuff.
1: I got one.
2: Oh, yes, you have.
1: What? Race two, number two, Deep Throat.
2: No, it's Deep Float.
1: Oh,
10: Deep
1: sorry.
10: Float Diva. Oh.
1: Sorry. Sorry.
2: Well, I'm going to mark that.
1: Sorry, because it had blinkers.
2: Oh, no.
1: I like it.
2: Yeah, I understand sorry. That. I see where you're going there.
10: I thought you were going to come up with race nine, number eight, Rowan.
2: Oh,
1: what's
2: yeah.
1: that?
10: Named after you,
2: Tripod Terror.
1: Oh, hey! If there's one thing I don't have is a tripod, I don't have a Ford 150 Lariat. I can tell you.
2: As we descend into race 10, which doesn't exist. how are your boys going to go against the Cats, mate?
1: Come on,
2: I thought they were gritty last week.
1: Yeah.
10: Look, we were. Look. Betting says that Geelong are going to be pretty hard to beat. Rory, I'm curious. I was amazed last week you actually barracked for Carlton for the first time I think ever.
1: I did.
10: Do you want them to win again, Rowie?
1: Tez, I was going, go. You know what? They are the story of the year. I love sporting stories. Mm. They get through this one. I mean, that Josh Fraser's been amazing. I love his demeanour. I love how he's coaching. I love how they play. I love he just wears a hoodie. I love how he's laid back. I love him.
2: Yeah,
10: and I love the fact that Carlton keep winning under him.
1: Yeah,
2: that's all that matters.
1: Nah, good on you. Tez, you've had nothing to... Well, when is your last flag? 96?
2: I mean, 95.
10: 95.
1: I mean, it's been long time without drinks.
10: I can't believe it. 90-95, we only lost two games. We lost two games in the middle of the year to Sydney and St Kilda, and neither of those were any good at the time.
1: Yeah.
10: And I would have thought, well, surely we're going to win another flag the next year or one after that. And here we are, 31 years later, we're still waiting.
1: Yeah. They don't hand them out, Tez. We know that. Enjoy. I'm a Crow supporter.
2: Yeah. Well, enjoy your tips on the weekend, because, mate, I reckon we're in for another great afternoon at Morpheville.
10: Cheers, have a great weekend, boys.
2: Good man. That's Terry McCaller for racing.com.
1: Hey, how far's away, what do you call it, the spring?
2: Spring Carnival?
1: Spring Carnival.
2: A matter of weeks.
1: So the big races come...
2: Start really early October.
1: Yeah. Mm. God, I love that period. Do you?
2: Oh, it's a great time.
1: Caulfield Cup, the Derby.
2: Yep,
1: obviously the big cup.
2: Yep, exactly. Cox Plate.
1: Oh, I love the big Cox plate. Love it. Timmy, love it.
3: This segment, I'll tell you.
2: He's on the edge.
3: Well, maybe a bit of Rustin Wines.
1: I'm a donkey on edge.
3: We'll sort us out. We've had some unbelievable calls. We were fully charged tonight with the amount of revving up that we had.
2: Not true.
3: But to tell you what, I don't think you could possibly go past one caller tonight,
1: Jimmy,
3: which didn't take a breath for 5 minutes.
2: And he's missing a piece of his ear.
1: Yeah.
3: Good luck with his recovery.
1: $30.
3: Jim at Coolunga, you have won our Rustin Wines Black Gutcher Race tonight. Unanimous vote.
1: I want to hand deliver it to him on my nearest boat out there in that gulf. I would love to fish with him.
3: You wouldn't get a word in for 8 hours.
1: But I would love that. Imagine the music we'd play, the grog we'd be drinking. Imagine at night when both our wives are sitting at the starboard and port side of the boat. We've got a flashlight off their foreheads into the water and just dab for gar at the end of it. Hey?
3: Oh, your poor wives. Well, let's get to the 6 o'clock news.
1: It, not me.
3: A huge, huge game tomorrow night. Looking forward to Stephen Rose spearheading our call team with Will Goodings and Tommy Rean. Scott Camporeale will be there. Adelaide Oval.
1: By 6.
3: You won't want to miss it.
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3: Yes, it's going to be a big, big aftermath. Either way, thanks for listening. 6 o'clock news coming up. We're going to cross the MCG next. Tom Hawkins is there.
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18: Showers and down to 12 tonight. Showers easing, windy tomorrow and 17. With the 6 o'clock news, I'm Mel Usher. Forensic testing will now be undertaken on human remains found in the search near Port Augusta for missing man Josh Demmell. The 39-year-old was last seen in January. Police returned to the area this week to conduct further ground searches. Mounted operations discovered remains this morning. Another court appearance today for Rowan Dennis for driving while disqualified. The disgraced cyclist is seeking the recusal of the original sentencing judge from hearing submissions in relation to the breach of his good behaviour bond. Dennis pleaded guilty in July to driving with his two children in the car. He now faces up to 12 months jail for that offence, as well as the potential activation of his suspended 17-month sentence over the death of his wife Melissa in 2023. Well, it's almost time for the Ferris wheel, Dagwood dogs and fireworks at Wayville. The Royal Show starts tomorrow. Superintendent Scott Denny says they'll be keeping showgoers safe.
19: Police have the ability to be able to warn people by using metal detectors in order to search for weapons and other prohibited items. It's fortunate that we use this legislation every year, and thankfully we do not get weapons entering the show.
18: Experts say it's up to everyone to help prevent the spread of bird flu as case numbers continue to grow. Vaccination programs are underway to protect the country's most vulnerable species against the H5 strain. The vaccine requires two doses to be administered weeks apart, making it difficult to treat wild animals. BirdLife Australia's Sean Dooley says it's still an important tool in protecting certain species.
20: Vaccines aren't going to be the answer, but they can be vital in protecting really precious small populations of critically endangered birds or special birds, but it's going to be impossible to catch wild birds twice.
18: The author at the centre of the Adelaide Writers Week controversy is now in the running for a literary award backed by the SA government. Dr. Randa Abdel Fattah has been shortlisted for her novel Discipline. Earlier this year, the author was removed from the Writers Week program and legal action against the Premier was flagged but then dropped. Now turning to 5AA sport, and the AFL finals continue tonight. It's Geelong v Carlton at the MCG. The game will be live on 5AA. Tomorrow night, the Crows face the Western Bulldogs in an elimination final at Adelaide Oval. Adelaide assistant coach Scott Burns says the players are ready for the do-or-die clash.
21: Yeah, it's good to have those couple of weeks off. You get that break over the wildcard round, so there's a few boys that need a bit of extra training. Other boys you probably need to pull back and freshen up. So fingers crossed, we know we're coming against a team that's fantastic with contested ball, and they've certainly got a star-studded midfield, so we've got to get it done.
18: Former Test cricketer Will Pukowski has reportedly received a payout after repeated head knocks forced him out of cricket at just 27. NFL fever has hit Melbourne, the San Francisco 49ers touching down this morning. And in tennis, Aussie Alex de Minaur has bowed out of the US Open in the second round. Now checking 5AA traffic.
0: Evening there. In the city, a crash Gilbert Street near Morford Street causing a few delays and headaches. Another prang at Greenfield, Salisbury Highway near Greenfields Drive, and Hawthorne Urgent Sewer Works look out from the drive home tonight. Unley Road at Blair Road. Busy South Road through Tonsley with a camera at South Terrace in the Parklands. 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Adelaide's most accurate traffic on 5AA.
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18: Showers and down to 12 tonight. Showers easing, windy tomorrow 17. Sunday partly cloudy 17 and partly cloudy Monday 18. Right now it's 19 degrees. 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

0: to roll in the next. Actually, Harry Mackay's out there wandering through the middle of the ground. He's going to play a key role tonight. But, I'm pumped. What a way to start the second week of the finals last night.
1: Well, we'll get to that, but Geelong v Carlton tonight at the G. Carlton are trying to live a sporting fairy tale. I think we need to tell them that fairy tales aren't real, Tom. They're going to meet at Geelong that are pretty match hardened and finals hardened, aren't they?
0: Yeah, they are. They're, I would say they're 80-90% healthy again. Max Holmes is obviously going to be a little bit of a watch tonight coming back from a pretty serious leg injury, but he's going to play an important role. But yes, you're right. I mean, the Cats have been there. They've done that. They've got an experienced coach. They're well led by Dangerfield and Stewart and Cameron. They've got winners all over the ground, but you're right. The fairy tale of the Carlton Footy Club, and sometimes finals just deliver something a little bit different. We saw that last night. So I certainly don't ride the Blues off. Momentum's a hard thing to break in footy, and they have it in spades at the moment. So it should be a cracker here tonight.
1: There's a bit of substance behind them because there's a body of work since Fraser took over. Their defence is strong, their ball movement great, and if they get it forward, they're converting. So Geelong would want to be at their best, Tom.
0: They're going to need to be, and I think the game is going to be won and lost around the footy. I think Carlton, that's their strength. Geelong, seemingly from their numbers over the last 4 or 5 years, their contested and stoppage work isn't probably something that they internally go after every week. Their game is won and lost between the arcs and the pressure that they can apply, particularly in their forward half. So the midfield battle is going to be crucial. And that's, like, there's so much to unpack. Who does Mullen go to? Does he go to Walsh or Smith? Paddy Cripps, you've got to keep an eye on. You know, do we see Paddy Dangerfield go in and play more midfield minutes, particularly at in the centre square? So, like, that's a fascinating battle. If the Blues can score from stoppage, I think they go a long way of winning the game. And if the Cats can just sort of nullify them and compete and kick a bit of a score from that part of the ground, I think, they can be successful as well. But, you know, there's many a threat that Carlton pose. They've got a strong back line. They can... When they have that momentum, they can score and score in a hurry. So, yeah, the Cats are going to need to be at their best.
2: Speaking with Tom Hawkins for Fox Footy, of course, Geelong premiership player and champion. You played a lot of finals and you played a lot of winning finals. I would say champion data goes out the window, what I saw last night, because if you just read stats, you'd say, Freo had a fair game. Well, they didn't. And the handling of the finals pressure is the unknown, isn't it?
0: Yeah, well, it's a great point because you actually can't register that feeling of. I mean, we have a pressure stat through champion data, and that was clearly last night through the roof from Hawthorn. But that doesn't sort of fully encapsulate how they play and the roles that they play off ball, because their pressure was relentless, not only just at the source but away from the ball. Like, sometimes the coverage doesn't do it justice how connected they are defensively. I thought it was we talk about Chris Scott being a master and with so much experience, but Sam Mitchell, boy, he and his coaching staff, that was a masterclass in how to beat, not just how to beat Freo, but just how to beat anyone on their day. And Freo have been, the best side in it, and that was their first loss at home. So you're right. I think it is important to understand how sides like to play and when they're at the best, what they do. But you're right. You just can't measure. You can't measure the atmosphere and pressure and what Hawthorn brought last night.
2: Terrific stuff, I thought. Carlton, they have shown some real grit and in the second half of the year. And I thought they didn't start that well against Melbourne, but they just found a way to make it happen, albeit pretty ugly. And I think that they'll take that up to Geelong. It's whether they've got enough class to be able to maybe challenge Geelong on the scoreboard.
0: Yeah, no, that's a great point. And in the end, a win's a win. But I think what the unique thing about Carlton this week is that they've played a Melbourne outfit that's coached by Stephen King in his first year. And I feel like there's a lot of Geelong DNA in what he's trying to do in terms of the way he coaches and an exciting offensive style of football. Even just look out at,

0: the wings are Langford and Langdon on the wings. They play very similar roles to, you know, what Ollie Dempsey and Tanner Bruin at times, Ollie Wiltshire. I expect to see Jeremy Cameron on the wing, for large periods of the game too. So there's a lot of crossover. So I think they'll be really confident that, you know, yes, they didn't play their best, but they won big moments and they were still able to control Melbourne, for the full four quarters. So, they'll be buoyed that they can still win and they weren't at their best. So, yeah, look, they need to start well. They're going to have to against Geelong. They'll still be a little bit of a doubt internally, I'd imagine. They'll be wanting to win a contested footy, get the ball forward, trap it in their forward half, particularly early. The first 5 minutes will really set the scene for the game.
1: Well, let's assume you being a Geelong great, Geelong win. Hang on. And then Lions versus Sydney Saturday afternoon. Let's assume that the Lions win because we think they're probably still the best team around.
2: You assumed Freo were going to win.
0: Yeah, I know. I was being careful. You can't assume too much in
1: Tommy,
0: this game.
1: Tommy, I'm putting words in your mouth. Now, the important one. Crows, can they smoke the Dogs Saturday night here?
0: I think they can. Absolutely. Yeah, I think they'll be really confident. And I tell you, if they can get through Saturday night's game against the Dogs, they'll take a huge amount of confidence.
1: Yes.
0: And if it is Sydney, they played and beat them earlier up in the year up in Sydney. So, they hold no fear going to that venue and taking them on. So, sometimes the first one's the hardest one to win, but I thought they were okay last week. That was a bit of a scrappy affair against the Pies. It wasn't open, free-flowing football. And, like you referenced earlier on, that was finals. It was contest. It was pressure. It was get ball forward. It was win big contests and halve them at times when you need to. So, Doggies will be up for the fight. It'll be a great contest. But, we just hopefully we see both sides somewhere near their best.
1: One of my favourite sayings, T-shirt Tommy, is no chance. Your club, your old club, Geelong, have no chance of nailing Zach Butters. There you are.
2: What?
0: Yeah.
2: I wouldn't say that.
1: No chance,
0: well,
1: Tommy.
0: Well, I know about as well. It maybe sounds like you know more than me, but I'm very much removed from the Cats. Okay. I've still got mates there, but I leave this sort of thing up to Andrew McInney's team. But I think it's not far from Darley. I think it would suit him. List profile would suit him. But look, hey, he's a dog supporter growing up. And I went to Geelong and played my footy at Geelong because I was a Geelong supporter growing up. And I was fortunate enough to play my whole of my career there. But it is a huge tie. So he's done well to keep it internal, which gives me the suggestion that I don't actually think he knows quite yet where he wants to play his football. But he, wherever he goes, as you guys know full well, he'd be an amazing asset.
1: Oh, God, he can play. Tom, the only way they nail him and get him is another clerical error where you nearly get everything right.
2: Oh.
1: You like that one?
3: Cheap shot.
1: Tommy, do you like that one?
2: I think we'll say goodbye to Tom. Don't answer.
3: You say goodbye to
1: us. See you, Tom.
0: Well done.
2: Hey, good luck tonight on Fox Footy.
0: Thanks very much, guys. Good to chat as always.
2: Tom Hawkins, the legend of Geelong, speaking with us. 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
1: Crows v Dogs, Saturday night, elimination final. Joining us, defensive coach Jack Holmes. Jack, welcome.
11: Hey, fellas, how you doing?
1: Can we start with your coach, Nixie? How is he? It was a tough week to have to deal with that innuendo and scuttlebutt.
11: Yeah, he's been awesome, to be honest. I mean, obviously not ideal preparing for an elimination final and having to deal with the external noise attached to that. But, you know, he's been exactly as he's been all season long, comes in high energy, preparing. To be honest, we've internally just been put our heads down and preparing really hard for this game. So we're looking forward to it, actually. I think players, coaches, it's going to be a cracker.
1: You can do one of two things. You can distract or galvanise, Jack.
11: Yeah, I think definitely, we're trying not to give it too much air because I think internally we all acknowledge we're a pretty good footy team, especially the last couple of years, the footy we've played and the work that the body of work we've done and we've put out there for the last couple of years. I think we've got a lot of confidence internally and I think the evidence is there too to show that. So we haven't necessarily given it too much oxygen internally inside the building. So, you know, it's elimination finals. You only get one crack at it this week. There's a lot of energy that's been diverted into the Doggies. So that's where it's been. And, we're 24 hours away now, so it'll be a good one.
1: Yeah, and the unknown and the only unknown, because you've prepared the team beautifully, is performing under finals-like pressure. We saw what happened to Fremantle last night. They looked like deers in headlights because one team bought the heat. The other team couldn't deal with it, Jack.
11: Yeah, that's it, isn't it? I think that's finals footy in a nutshell. That was a cracking game of footy, and it's the smallest of margins that sort of been able to bring the pressure and also withstand it when the opposition puts you under it. So, you know, we obviously went through our own experiences last season, and we've had moments this year where we've been able to handle it across the course of this season. And I think we got to make sure that, as you saw Hawthorn last night, we got to be the team that brings that pressure. Put the opposition under the pump early, and it does go a long way to get in the game on your terms. So, you know, we've been through a lot of that this week, and that's certainly a key point for us going in.
1: Yeah, your back six, have you got a licence or giving them a licence to go at it tomorrow with their leg, you know, bite some good kicks off like they can do and the
11: I
1: running carry jack?
11: Across the whole team, I think it's been noted a lot across the course of the year that that's probably an area that we haven't been consistent enough at, and we've been searching at times across, and we've shown it in patches, but, you know, we acknowledge it hasn't been as consistent as we would have liked as well. So I think we've found some really good momentum in that Giants game a couple of weeks ago, and it's been able to carry that over and just trust yourself and play the game at the right times. Like when you get the opportunity to counter-attack on half-back or in midfield, you've got to take those opportunities. And when you can get there, you try and catch the opposition napping. But at the same time, too, you do have to balance it. You don't want to go all out all game, and then you can leave your defence behind the ball pretty vulnerable. So it is a balance, but we definitely do. You know, you want to attack and an attacking style of footy for sure.
2: Jack, I'm just wondering, do you restrict players watching other games? Like, would they have all watched last night's final, or is it up to the individual?
11: Yeah, it's up to the individual. We try not to, you know, I think you encourage guys to have a look at games of footy more often than not, just especially the finals. You get a bit of an indication of how the umpires are going to umpire it, and, you know, what the pressure could be like and what certain teams are doing. Definitely last night's game. I'm sure there's probably going to be some less players tonight that maybe don't watch tonight's game. Yeah, they don't necessarily want to potentially play through our game in their own heads. But yeah, I mean, each to their own. There's some guys who will watch six games of footy on the weekend, and there's some guys who will watch zero. So you just try and encourage them to suit what their routine is. But yeah, last night was definitely a good one for everyone to have a look at.
2: Yeah,
11: I imagine.
2: Exactly. Yeah, good stuff. The Bulldogs, is it a case of, like, stopping the midfield, winning the game?
11: I think, like a lot of games of footy, the midfield battle is pretty important, and they've clearly got some guns in there. And I think we've found across this year as well, we've got some pretty potent weapons going through there too. So, yeah, it will be. It'll be really important. I think when we played them in round 14, it was earlier in the year, we had a really strong game through that part of the ground, and we were able to score from CB and got some real momentum going our way in that part of the ground. So, look, you know, you acknowledge probably the two that stand out for them are Bont and Richards are really important, but they're going to have to put as much time into, you know, our midfield and with Ranks and Dorse and Danny Boy, who's rolling through there as well at the moment. So it will be a really good battle. And then from my end of the ground, we're going to make sure we're holding up our end defensively. And if we can give our forwards enough opportunities, we feel confident that we're able to kick a pretty strong score.
1: Yeah. So Dan Curtin's going to play all game inside mid?
11: It gives you a bit of balance. I mean, the game will throw different looks at us, but we're certainly enjoying what he's been able to do the last couple of weeks he's played in there. And a lot was said across the pre-season how he was training as a midfielder before he got injured, unfortunately. And he's just found his feet the last sort of month or two, and now he's really, really starting to give us some good looks through there. But we've got flexibility. You know, we've got Jakey Toligo as well. Plays across the half forward and midfield for us, so we have options through there, but he's certainly given us a different look, which we really enjoy.
1: Yeah, I don't think they're going to let Dawson run around like an unregistered dog like they did last time, and they'd be pretty aware of ranking his last month numbers. I know Bont and Richards are stars unto themselves, and I like this kid called Frazier as well. They bat down to about four with real talent. Will it be that juicy matchup, Bont and Richards, Dawson and Rankin, and we'll just see who wins?
11: I mean, you've got a few different plans. Clearly, you have to have some different levers you can pull depending on where the game's at, and you try not to divulge them going into the game. But I think a lot of the time, as a midfield battle, you do have to back in your players, and, you know, we've got a very handy ruck as well, and so do they in English. So that'll be another good battle in itself. But, yeah, there's always... It is a really tough balance to strike. Is how much do you try and take away, you know, say using a tagger, take away one of their gun players, but then at what point are you pulling yourself apart and not able to give yourself some good offensive looks at the same time? So, look, we've got a couple of things that we like to go through in games, but, you know, we're going to have to win our own ball in there at the same time with those boys that you mentioned.
1: Yeah. I just don't think they've got the defenders to curb our big three in Tex, Filthy and Fog. Now you've got Archie, who's a threat in the air. You get enough quality footy in there, I think that'll be the game, Jack, is how I'm seeing it.
11: Yeah, I think we've shown across the year, if we can give our forwards, we've got quality forwards, if we can give them enough opportunities, they compete really hard for us. The Doggies have been really strong the last month or two, though, as well, and they get numbers back and they really support their defence, and they've been quite hard to score against, too. So we're under no illusions in that space that we can't just rely on Filthy and Tex and whatnot having a really big game in themselves. It is going to be a battle. So, you know, it'll be interesting what it throws at us. But, we understand that if we can give those boys a go and opportunities, it does go a long way for us.
2: Hey, Jack, they had to make a move because Kennedy came out of the lineup. They brought in a big key forward, Will Lewis. Now, presuming he goes forward, Lobb has to go back to try and cover off some of your forwards.
11: Yeah, it'll be interesting, that one. We're thinking the same thing. Like, Lewis has played most of his footy this year as a forward, and he competes really well for him. He's a strong target, and he's hard to mark the ball against when he is up there. So, yeah, I mean, your guess is as good as mine.
2: Yeah,
11: you know, the Lobb's shown himself to be pretty versatile. He's played all ruck, forward and back for him in multiple games, really, across the year. So, yeah, I mean, you know, that's certainly a way they could go, and we're planning for whichever way they do. We'll have a couple of options ready, but, you know, he's a pretty important player for him, Lobb, being able to do that and flip between positions.
2: And that weekend off that you had, was there any sort of, like, match simulation or anything going on there? Because we spoke to Riley O'Brien, the whole squad's training.
11: Yeah, yep. Now the whole squad's in. We've got a pretty fit group to pick from at the moment too. We've only got a couple of boys who are unavailable through injury for selection. So, yeah, we've got a really good squad mentality, and we gave the boys the weekend off just to have a mental and physical freshen up. And
2: right.
11: We did a sort of a match sim session on the Thursday, Friday before we had the weekend off. So yeah, it's always a balance, really. Do you play three or four quarters, or do you just have a training session and just have a quarter and try and work through it that way? But yeah, you don't want to overdo them. You just want to give a little freshen up and make sure you get a bit of a hit of your footy contest for the week.
1: Texas' last game at Adelaide Oval, win, lose or draw, has it been highlighted, or is he a sort of bloke, he's had his goodbye game, the last game of the year, GWS, he kicked six, now it's down to business?
11: Yeah, he's pretty locked in, I think,
1: yeah,
11: Tex.
1: Well,
11: he wants a lot more than, you know, it's worth acknowledging what a career he's had for sure, and especially the impact he's had at Adelaide and Adelaide Oval, the games he's played there. But I think he's looking at bigger things at the moment in terms of what he can do to win a premiership. And so, you know, the Giants game was a great opportunity for the club to highlight him, and he played really well in that instance too. So it was a great night in that regard. So, yeah, I think he feels like he's head down, getting to work, and there's a lot more footy, hopefully, to be played than the one this weekend.
1: Now, Jack, our topic's a big rev up. Timmy did his, I've done mine. You've got the back six in front of you. Give us a big rev up for a bottle of Rusden Black Guts. What are you going to say? Just give us 10 seconds.
11: Okay, nah. All we've got to do is what we've been doing all year, boys. Bring our contest, take the game on when we get our opportunities, and make sure we're organised behind the ball. And the boys will know what that means. Probably not sending new boys out on the field, but it's going to be important for us.
1: Well done, Jack. Fantastic season today. As Timmy's always said, the new season starts. It starts tomorrow night. Have a ripper.
11: Thanks, mate. Cheers.
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1: Thank you, Craig Willis, and a very good evening, everyone. Welcome to the mighty MCG. It is Elimination Final Football. Geelong, who finished the season 5th, against Carlton, who finished the season 10th. It is the perennial premiership contenders against the fairy tale story of 2026. Still a lot to get through between now and the opening ball up. 3W Footy, all with thanks to Maccas. The Grab Golden Deals on now, my Maccas app, during September, and you could win a McGold card, granting you free Maccas for life. That's up for grabs right now. But Maccas, let's welcome in the team. Timmy Bartell still here with Sam McClure and Matthew Lloyd. How are you feeling about it, Sam, tonight? What are you thinking? I'll get your tip later, but what's your general feel on the game?
2: I think Geelong are, you know, would be warm favourites. Carlton are on a really good run. That feels like they're playing with house money, to be honest, Matty. I mean, like, only one of these sides you'd think would be a realistic chance of winning the flag, and yeah, I'm not sure it's Carlton. So, you know, the pressure's off. Let's see how both of them handle it.
1: And it's a big crowd too. We're expecting 90,000+.
2: I just got a text from someone who would know. They think over 96.
1: 96, wow.
2: That's what I'm hearing.
1: That is an absolute bumper
2: crowd.
1: That's
2: what I'm hearing.
1: Right now, let's get into my thinking is.
0: It's been a big week in football, and we want to know what it is you're thinking. On 3AW Football, it's time for My Thinking Is.
1: Yes, My Thinking Is. You start your sentence with My Thinking Is. We've got some prizes up for grabs. We've got the $100 gift card courtesy of Harvey Norman. Relax, enjoy the footy, let the robots do the work. 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Go start your sentence with My Thinking Is. Lloydy, do you want to open the batting?
3: Yeah, I will. 3 weeks ago, sat on the footy classified desk with Jimmy and Sam McClure, and Sam raised the prospect of the Matthew Nix and his future as a coach. I was quite surprised by it, but maybe I shouldn't be, because here's the CEO, Tim Silvers, and Matthew Nix responding to those, you know, that put to them this week.
4: Matty Nix has been a great coach for our footy club, builds great relationships, is a good communicator, created a great culture, and he's leading us into his second successful finals campaign.
5: I've had a lot of positive conversations about what we're seeing. I know it's a tough one to give assurances and 100% guarantees, and you don't know what happens, you know, over a week, and that seems to be the industry we're in. There's a lot of pressure comes with the jobs we have.
3: My thinking is that I didn't see a categoric
6: staunch defence
3: of the coach Matthew Nix this week. So I wonder, backing Sam's story 3 weeks ago, that there's more to this, and what a big game it is for the coach.
1: I did see the words of the chairman, so I was interested in words during the week. We expect him to be coaching next year, was the word. So, yeah, you're right, Sam, not really a ringing endorsement. Is it still, where's it sitting at the moment? Any changes in the last couple of days?
6: No, I don't think so. I think everyone's waiting to see how this weekend pans out and the nature of the win or the loss, and then there'll be decisions made from there, Matty.
1: What are you thinking, Sam?
6: So I'm thinking is on coaching. What I'm thinking is that I think that the latest decision surrounding Alistair Clarkson and the decision to move him on is going to place doubt in other clubs and their decisions as to whether they potentially go back to the well for second-time coaches.
1: Yep.
6: Alistair Clarkson was and still is one of the greatest coaches of all time. In fact, he's probably in the conversation for the greatest coach of all time. But the game changes quickly, as we know, given what Stephen King's been able to do in a short space of time, given what Josh Fraser's been able to do in a short space of time. It's interesting that Tasmania have gone for a second-time coach, albeit they're in a different part of their philosophy and their list build with Ken Hinckley. I just wonder, Matty, as more coaches are moved on, and there'll probably be another two or three in the next 12 months that lose their jobs, I just wonder how many more second-time coaches we're going to see. I'm not saying that that's right or wrong. I just think that that is the trend of the way that we're going.
3: Oh, I thought when John Longmire finished up at Sydney, when he was ready to coach again, they would jump at him.
1: Yeah.
3: But it hasn't happened. Both like the Bombers, I think he would have looked at that. Carlton.
1: Tassie.
3: And Tassie. And now North Melbourne. I reckon he would love to coach North
6: And so we've really got three guys with great records individually in Longmire, Simpson and Buckley sitting on the sidelines. And that's without even mentioning James Hurt, you know, who put his hand up for the Essendon job, who was obviously a previous coach.
1: Can I give you my thinking? My thinking is that there was a narrative around Clarko after he was sacked that one of the reasons was he's too old and he's not connecting with young players. I think that is rubbish, to be honest, because Exhibit A is Chris Fagan, the oldest coach in the league who's won the last two premierships. I think at the end of the day, the reason he was sacked is they just didn't win enough games. Had he won more games, he'd still be there. But I don't think his age is the reason, Lordo. What do you think?
3: I suppose, yeah, you're right. The best coach in it, or the most successful coach now, is older than Alistair Clarkson, but doesn't mean they're the same in regards to how they handle players and the way they speak to players. Fagan is so different to, even though they work together, he's so different. Fagan just seems more the cuddlier type compared to Clarkson, who's like, he's a control freak.
1: Yeah.
3: Absolute control freak. So, yeah, I don't think it's an age thing.
1: One thing I did hear about Clarko, even when he was at Hawthorn, Jimmy, and this is that a lot of meetings. Clarko has a lot of meetings, and it can get a little bit fatiguing, but that's just the way. He was like that at Hawthorn through their glory years, and he was still like it at North Melbourne.
7: Well, Lordie touched this on this a little bit earlier about Luke Hodge saying, yeah, they held long meetings, and Todd Viney in the press conference said, you know, look, he started to venture into everybody else's space, and so by the sounds of that, you know, when there was a mids coach or a backs coach, he'd go venture into that as well. So, you know, it maybe just got a bit too much for him. A
1: couple of your calls before we get Jimmy's thinking. 133-693. Tommy's first. Hi, Tommy.
8: Good evening, lads. How you going?
1: Hi, Tommy.
8: My thinking is into a bold prediction. As you know, Jimmy, I love one of them. Carlton are going to run out of puff tonight, I think, after the hard run they've had. And Geelong will win by 5 goals.
1: That's
7: a big bold one.
1: Gee, thank you, Tommy. We'll put that down for bold predictions. Thank you very much for that. Simon, what are you thinking?
9: Evening, boys. Good luck for the call tonight, and thanks for taking my call. My thinking is next time I've got some dirty laundry, I'm taking it down to Arden Street. I didn't hold back. I just think it was a bit disrespectful for a four-time premiership coach, and I think they've sort of shot themselves in the foot, North Melbourne. Like, anyone of that era, that age, are they going to want to put their hand up? And, like, it's only 3 years he was there. The game hasn't evolved that much in 3 years. Is, you know, are people going to be gun-shy to go there and think, oh, no, we've got the wrong guy after 2 years again?
7: Well, it sounded like, you know, the modern coach was speaking to, you know, the Jamie Graham, the Corey Enright, James Kelly's, all those guys who have been in the running for Essendon and Carlton. That's how I read it.
1: Yeah. It's so hard to know what a coach is like behind closed. His game plan's not, you know, up with the modern game. It's, when you're not winning games, that can often be what people come up with.
7: Yeah.
1: But if you're winning games, suddenly you're a genius.
3: Yeah, and that's the thing about coaching. Like, it's critical you start well, and because you've got the meeting. Like, Craig McRae came in, and he just had a meeting out of the palm of his hand.
2: Yeah, when they were 17th.
3: 17th. And then, so that's what you want. You want players. Josh Fraser at the moment, they are all singing from the same hymn book with him. But after a while, players, you start to lose a few, and players start to question and doubt. Mm. And that's what it seems to have got to. Luke Hodge, as I said, spoke positively and glowingly. I just wonder, were they a harder, tougher group? Sam Mitchell, Luke Hodge, Jordan Lewis, Ruffy. Were they of the type that go, bring it on, Clarko, when Clarko comes hard at you, versus over the time goes on and blokes soften and they want to be cuddled?
2: Well, they were of your vintage, you know, and, you know, not to speak like generational differences, but
7: there
2: you guys were tougher, you know, harder feedback didn't hit as hard. No. You coach a group of under-18s now, Lordo. You oversee an entire school football program, Jimmy. You both understand the younger generation like the carrot more than the stick. Yeah. They need to be cuddled more. It's just the way it's gone. You need to get these guys emotionally invested in what they're doing in order for them to follow.
1: Having good players helps too.
7: Yeah, it does. Hey, quickly, can I just do my thinking?
1: Yes,
7: and I'm going to think away.
2: What are you thinking?
7: Well, it's actually away from AFL World, which might sound a bit silly. We're building up to an elimination final. We've got the NRL on tonight, and it's a sellout. South Sydney Rabbitohs, of course, versus the Roosters. And why it is big, and we've just spoken about how ruthless the game is. Coaches are flicked everywhere. We've got to make cutthroat decisions. Players moving around. There's still some, I guess, something bigger than the game. And Jai Arrow will run out and play his 100th game for the Rabbitohs. And if you saw a game 99, it was very hard not to well up and go, is someone cutting onions in here? Imagine what it's going to be like tonight in that game when he runs out for game 100. So sometimes I know we get carried away, the ruthless business nature of sport. but special things can still happen. And well done to Wayne Bennett, who is one of the most ruthless coaches we've seen of all time, just to find that little space.
2: Well done, Jim.
1: Did that very well, the NRL. Peter, what are you thinking? Hello, Pete.
10: Peter.
1: Peter.
10: Can you hear me? Sorry.
1: Yeah, go for it, mate. Pete. What are you thinking?
10: My thinking is, I think his guys are not giving the response, the respect for Clarko. If you actually look at Clarko, what he's done the last 26 years, he had a team that was down and out. He went to the draft. He got everything done. He won a premiership. Then 3 or 4 years later, won a three-peat. Those coaches that you keep on talking about, that they're modern, they barely won one, and then won the finals the next year. Longmire was a good coach. He had a team that never bottomed out. He made grand finals that got smashed in every single one.
7: Yeah, I'm not sure where we haven't shown respect, Peter.
1: Yep, thank you very much, Peter. No, there's no doubt he is, he'll go down, as you said, Sam, as one of the greatest coaches of all time. Don't think he'll probably coach again, Lordy, at this stage. Hope he's not lost to the game, though. I'd like to see him, hear him in the media. I hope we still see a bit of Clarko over the next
2: few months. He said in his statement he was done with footy. He's done with the coaching.
3: He's got a country property. I think he'll want to spend his time.
2: Down at Cape Shank. He should become a golfer. He's got one next door.
7: Turn it into a golf course.
1: Hey, Sammy, we're farewelling you. Give us a tip and a margin.
2: Well, I'll tell you what. I'm the only one that's 3 from 3 for finals since last week. So I'm going pretty well, and I thought long and hard about tipping the Blues, but I just don't think they've got the class to go with the Cats in September. So I'm tipping the Cats by 10 points.
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2: 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Great calling.
1: You will hear Sam. You will read Sam and watch Sam right throughout the week on his various media platforms. All right, time to check in with Matty Campbell. Our partners are better for the very latest in odds tonight. Over to you, Matty.
11: Thanks, Matty. Well, punters aren't expecting another upset tonight. The Cats have been really well backed. $1.62 into $1.48. The Blues, $2.30 out to $2.65. And the line has gone from 8.5 to 11.5. And there's been money for the Cats to cover that 11.5. The margin's 1 to 39. Popular in finals, that is the way to go. The Cats are $2.08 and the Blues are $3.10. And what's been interesting is the total points for the game. We've had some big bets to say it's going to be under 169.5. So we've had the shift that down to under 163.5. Might be something about some rain coming. Anyway, individuals for same game multis. Punters are backing Jeremy Cameron to return to the goal kicking list. He's $1.60 to kick 2 goals or more. And for disposals, the anchor is Bailey Smith to get 30 disposals or more at $1.35. Some specking for Sam Walsh to do the same at $2.40.
1: Now, Matty, something big apparently has landed in the Better app this week. 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
3: Just, you hear the way they talk. They have a belief in a game plan and a system and each other. And that's why they turn up tonight and they would expect to win, which is a powerful thing, Jim.
32: Yeah, they've got momentum and belief is the word that you were touching on there. And when you see, you know, whatever the coach has been telling you play out and you have great success with it, it just makes you want to do it more. And you can see the way that they've been moving in attack and defence. They all think they're going to get the footy now. And so that's why 8 different players have kicked 3 in a game in the last 7 weeks. So they all think that if their opportunity will come, they'll get a really good look.
1: Let's just touch on the games tomorrow. Jimmy Bartel and Matthew Lloyd. We'll start with the day game at the SCG, Sydney and the Brisbane Lions. Do you give Sydney any type of a chance at all at the SCG?
32: They've still got a very good side in, Matt, but I just look at the firepower, and even with those players in the side, which they played not long ago, Brisbane were far too strong as a defensive unit, but they've just got too many attacking weapons in the front half.
3: And Brisbane travel so well also. You just can't lose those players, Matt, and expect to win.
1: And it is September, of course. Brisbane have been very good in September in recent times. And the other one, the Adelaide Crows and the Western Bulldogs. Could this be a bit of a blowout, do you think? I mean,
32: do you reckon
1: this is going to be close all the way?
32: I actually think it's close. I think what's been missed is how good defensively the Dogs have been in the last 7 weeks. And they can slow down the Crows. And we mentioned Freo. Well, they got gun-shy and went slow. The Crows can do it just as well as Freo by, you know, not really taking the game on.
3: You've got to handle the pressure. The Crows, we've seen what they did last year. We saw what the Dockers did last night. They need to play with some freedom. They often seize up in finals under Matthew Nicks. So the Doggies are pretty good under Beveridge. Yeah, they played a big game last week and won it, but I think the Crows do win.
1: This time they'll be playing with Isaac Rankin. Missed him last September. All right, the Cats have just broken through their banner. They're out on the MCG. The Blues are out there. We're going to take our final break and come back, and we'll go through all the tactics, all the moves, the tags with Matthew Lloyd and Jimmy Bartel. will welcome in Bruce Seaver. We'll get down to Jackie Reed as well. Well done to JJ, has won the $100 Harvey Norman gift card. 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Final break and the opening ball after this elimination final is coming up next. The best call. 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

0: tip that low and knee for Dangerfield. He dropped it though, the Danger. Picked up by Manor. Oh, what a snap. Sean Manor has finished beautifully.
1: Jagger Smith, whose star continues to rise. And this wild Carlton ride is going to go another week at least.
2: Through 6PR in Perth, 5AA in Adelaide, and across the country on the 3AW app. Welcome to 3AW's coverage of this first elimination final between Geelong and Carlton from the Melbourne Cricket Ground. Bringing you this evening's action. In special comments, the 2007 Brownlow medalist and 2011 Norm Smith medalist Jimmy Bartell, alongside three-time Coleman medalist and Essendon Premiership legend Matthew Lloyd. On the boundary, it's award-winning reporter Jackie Reed. And in commentary, it's a very good evening to Matt Grant and Bruce Eber.
3: Thank you very much, Craig, and a very good evening. Welcome to the MCG. Wow, what an atmosphere. 90,000 plus. We're hearing even around 96,000 could be packed, jam-packed into this cauldron for this elimination final between Carlton and Geelong. Let's welcome in for the first time tonight my co-caller, Bruce Eber. Hello, Bruce.
4: G'day, Matty. Good evening, everyone. Yeah, what a sight this is. The MCG in September, a cool night, but the action is going to be white hot. First elimination final between these two clubs since 1978. First final of any description since the grand final of 1995. Both foundation clubs of the competition, and the 13th time they've met in, well, we're about to get All-American, 13th time they've met in a playoff.
3: Here we go, yes, they're in that American frame of mind. Thank you, Hutto. 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
5: Good evening to you. A max of 18 degrees today. Right now it's around 14. It's pretty chilly at ground level, and there is a bit of rain around on the radar as well. A few light drops are starting to fall as I speak. Slight breeze whipping around as well, so keep an eye on what that vortex might do tonight. We are expecting, as you mentioned, 95,000 here tonight, and the crowd is filling up really nicely. No late changes for either side. For the Cats, Max Holmes, Mark Blitzarves and Ollie Wiltshire return. Sam De Koning, Jack Martin and Jai Clark have all been omitted, and for the Blues, just the one change. Wade Dirksen comes in. Nick Haynes is out with that ankle injury, and just one to watch on the Cats side of things. Tanner Bruin left the warm-up a little early with the physio, and he's come out and he's just doing a little test out here. He's got a little bit of a strapping on that left knee, so he's just putting it through its paces at the minute, but certainly not moving 100%.
3: Okay, yes, that's a big one. Important player for them. We'll keep an eye on Tanner Bruin. Let's get some Arrow Transport bold predictions from wharf to warehouse, dock to distribution. 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Bruce, might start with you, your bold prediction.
4: Well, I always like to stick with the milestone. Remember, we've only got the one milestone tonight, the very impressive key defender, Connor O'Sullivan. Game number 50. He's kicked only one goal in his 49 games to date. He'll kick a goal tonight, and it'll be courtesy of a 50-metre penalty.
6: Oh, that's very good, Beaver.
3: A little bit of a narrative behind it as well.
6: Yeah, good story.
3: Beave. Jimmy.
6: Yeah, Bruce got upset with me last night when I didn't pack players together to give my bold prediction. So tonight I've
4: Tell me a Thursday night I don't get upset with him.
6: Yeah, anyway, no, go on. Sorry, it's rather disappointing you have that against me. It's a running man's game, and yeah, the running pair both of these sides have on offer. I think 100 possessions and three goals between Holmes and Smith, and Smith and Walsh. So the four gentlemen who provide lots of running power across the course of the night. There'll be 100 touches and three goals between those four.
3: Okay, Lloydy.
7: Old Wiedering is back, and I'll back him in to keep Shannon Neal goalless.
3: Okay, Jackie Reed.
5: Ollie Dempsey, three goals for him tonight and at least 500 metres gained.
3: All right, I'm going to go Sean Manor. He's in magnificent form to have 25-plus playing midfield, pushing forward and kicking two goals for the Cats. That's our bold predictions, all with thanks to Arrow Transport, from wharf to warehouse, dock to distribution. Whatever you need to move, get moving with arrowtransport.com.au. We'll get some key matchups in a moment with Jimmy Bartell and Matthew Lloyd, but the players are standing to attention, and we're about to have the welcome to country and the national anthem ahead of this blockbuster elimination final between the Blues and the Cats, and a few of the tactics and how we think the game is going to be played and where the game is going to be won and lost, coming up with Jimmy Bartell and Matthew Lloyd. Chris Scott is standing there alongside Patrick Dangerfield, and Josh Fraser alongside Paddy Cripps as the stadium will hush for the welcome to country and the national anthem as we get downstairs to Nat Edwards.
8: The Australian Football League and Premier Partner Toyota welcome you to the 2026 Toyota AFL Final Series and tonight's first elimination final between the Geelong Cats and Carlton. The AFL acknowledges the Wurundjeri people of the Kulin Nation, the traditional owners of the land we gather.

0: And I'd like to take this opportunity to pay my respects to my elders, both past, present and emerging, elders from all nations. But I particularly want to pay my respects to everyone gathered here this evening. But I'd always like to acknowledge the Aboriginal and Torres Strait Islander people joining us. I'd like to acknowledge and pay my respects to you all. Wurundjeri, welcome. Wurundjeri Balik, Yimankundi Bik. The Wurundjeri people welcome everyone to land today. Wurundjeri, no, no, no, Budumbal War, Kondi, Nengnuk, Dubunum, Bik, Bolik, Bor, Tilikan. The Wurundjeri people want to look after and protect the land as they did long before. Wurundjeri country extends from the inner city of Melbourne. It goes across the mountains of the Great Dividing Range, west to the Werribee River, south to the Mordialloc Creek and east to Mount Baw-Baw. And the Wurundjeri people are part of the Kulin Nation and of the Wurrung language group. And while you're on Wurundjeri country, you're welcome to the traditional lands and the waterways of the Wurundjeri people. So, Wurundjeri, welcome. Enjoy the game. Thank you.
1: Thank you so much, Uncle Colin. If you are able, would you now please rise, remove your hats and join with the coaches, players and umpires for the Australian National Anthem to be performed by Justin Gray.

0: A mighty roar that sends a tingle down the spine ahead of this elimination final clash between Carlton and Geelong. All right, let's talk tactics with two of the best analysts in the business, Jimmy Bartel and Matthew Lloyd. I want to start with the tagging. Lloydie and Jimmy, I'm fascinated by, from a Geelong point of view, we know Oisin Mullen's probably the best tagger in the game. Where does he go? You can send him to Cripps, you can send him to Walsh, you could send him to Jagger Smith. If you have the choice, where's he go?
1: Probably Sam Walsh. For me, his ability to break the lines as well, we know how dominant he's been in finals. And again, he just picked up where he left off last week with another dominant performance, and he gets him going and he breaks the lines. And Oisin Mullen, Lloyd, he has that running power and capability to go with him.
2: Yeah, he had 39 disposals. He just stands up. He's a big finals player, so I'd go in that direction as well. You've got Atkins, who might be able to go with a Cripps type in terms of that the body work. So that's worked the way I'd go as well, mate.
0: No De Koning. Was that a surprise to both of you?
1: Not necessarily. When you have a look at Carlton's forward line, it's Big Harry who's tall, and the others are sort of that mid-size, which Henry can cover off as well. Stewart can cover off as well. So they didn't need the two 200-centimetre players. And then with the ins as well, they make sense in other areas of the ground.
0: You talk about tagging Jimmy, and you look at Bailey-Smith. I mean, he is there. We don't think that Holmes will play much midfield time, given he'll probably play more across half-back, given his injury. But Lord, we know, can run with a player. Does he have the running power to go with a Bailey-Smith?
2: Probably not. No, I don't think anyone's got that power to go with Smith. But it's just about making sure Smith's disposals don't hurt. He can have a lot of the ball, Bailey-Smith's, but sometimes he's worse than others. Against Richmond in the last game, when it was sort of like circle work, he kicked three goals. So you don't want to allow him to hit the scoreboard, Smith, and you want to have him tumbling in them and put them under pressure. And that's what Lord is capable of doing. And obviously he did a wonderful job in the first week of the finals on Keziah Pickett.
0: The other one is Ollie Dempsey. I reckon he's a big chance to be the first goal scorer, brought to you by Latrobe Financial, trusted with Australian wealth since 1952. Jimmy, his record here at the MCG, 24, averaging 24 in his last four games here, and 1.7 goals a game over the last two seasons.

0: seasons. He loves this ground. He loves a big stage.
1: Yeah, and playing on the wing, and he pushes forward. And as soon as people realise he's just, if you don't play him like a half forward, he'll kick goals on you. And already Jeremy Cameron will start down back.
0: All right, set to go. Elimination final Friday night. Carlton and Geelong, 3W footy for Maccas. Here's Bruce Eber.
2: Good on you, Matty. And first hit out to Pitnet. It's going to be the first clearance to the Blues. Walsh with a handball back to Pitnet. They all sweat it off him. He chipped a little pass to Ainsworth. So good in the wild card final with three goals. He's marked at 60 metres. He fancies his leg. It's a driving ball. Oh, just missed, maybe by the width of a couple of Sharons. Carlton with the punt road end in the first quarter. Cats to the City end and Ainsworth behind. First score on the BP scoreboard.
1: Yeah, so Lawson Humphreys will start on the wing, but that's only for the centre bounce. He'll move back and Jeremy Cameron will drift up the ground.
0: Ball back into play for Stewart, who takes it and kicks it to the members wing. Here is Jeremy Cameron in a good spot to take the mark. And a free kick. He's holding on Hollins. And Jeremy Cameron gives the handball to Tanner Bruin, who's running past. Bruin now puts it up inside the 50 for the Cats. And almost pocking horn. He got his hands to it, but couldn't pull it down. He goes back in after it again. Knocks it to his own advantage. May have dragged it in. It popped out, though. And the umpire will come in and ball it up 45 metres out from the Cats goal.
3: And I love the wing Akers matchup. Dempsey v Akers on that far wing. So they both test each other out in many ways.
2: Pitnet tried to get the tap. Dangerfield Shark, that handball went straight to the boundary line and trickled over. We'll have a throw in front of the MCC members, which, like every other part of the ground, is packed to the back row of the top deck. So the Blues to the punt road end, the Cats to the City end. The first final between these two clubs in 31 years. Edwards takes front position, wins it down. Good tackle laid there by Walsh, wasn't rewarded. It was on Mullen. Ball is scuffing around in the turf. There's about five bodies over the top of it. And eventually umpire Mollison, who's joined tonight by umpire Foot, Broadbent and Roger, calls for it for a throw-up.
0: There is the ball up. Comes to Hollins, comes to Lord by hand. Lord clearing kick. Back to the wing, but Tom Stewart, the first of maybe many intercepts tonight, takes the mark for the Cats. He's two kicks out from goal. He puts it inside the 50. Goes to Dangerfield. Dangerfield takes it just inside the arc on a tightish angle coming in from the members' side to the City end. The captain will go back and line up for the first major.
1: Really clever kick from Stewart. He feigned like he was going to bash it long. Saw Danger just point to the space. He just came back up at the kick. It was the kick from Stewart that led Dangerfield into the space.
0: Patrick Dangerfield will be fresh after a little week off last week. Let's see what he can do, getting the boos and the hoots from the Carlton fans. Let's see if the captain can deliver first up. Patrick Dangerfield comes in. The kick is across the face of goal. Still alive here and smashed through for a rush score by the Carlton defenders. That's the first score of the night. 1 point for the Cats. 1 point each. Early going here at the MCG.
2: Florent darts back into play. Low ball, and he picks out Ollie Hollins just outside D50 for the Blues.
3: And O'Sheen Mullen is running with Sam Walsh.
2: Another low ball to centre wing. McGovern sets himself. Didn't complete the mark. At ground level, Mackay. Handball went to McGovern. Didn't take possession. Just flipped it straight to Jagger Smith. Handball to Big H, who got it to Ainsworth by hand. Handballs to McGovern, who fumbles. He was confronted by Stewart over the boundary line and will have a throw in marginally into the Blues attacking half.
3: And Lord is running with Bailey Smith. So a couple of tags going on. And I love what Jimmy's picked up. Both wingers for Geelong, super aggressive. Jeremy Cameron on one side, Dempsey on the other, just charging forward.
2: The voices of Matthew Lloyd and Jimmy Bartell for Maccas on 3RW Finals football. Back underway, close to the boundary line again. Jagger Smith darts away from trouble. They are retreating. Ollie Hollins takes a bounce. I'm not sure what he was doing. Conceded about 20 metres. And the bounce ran away from him. It was all a bit fumbly. And eventually it is back over the line. It's now slightly in the Cats attacking half. In fact, it wasn't over the line. They balled it up, which took a few players by surprise.
0: Cripps handball to Hollins, who's gobbled up by Patrick Dangerfield. And Paul will come in and ball it up again.
3: Do you think he forgot which way he was going, or that's just retreating?
1: I think he started losing his mind as he was running.
0: There's the ball up. Atkins takes it. He couldn't take clean possession. In there, Blitzars knocked forward. Cowan is able to gather. Just rushes that one onto the boot to the wing. Henry Jack couldn't take the mark. Got the handball to Bailey Smith. Round the body kick is over the head of Pitnett almost took that mark. Cowan now is able to pounce on the loose ball. Handball Jagger-Smith. He's handball though, disruptive. Blitz halves. Handball Oshin Mullen. And then Grime Myers, short pass. And it's going to be Bailey Smith, the running man, to receive the handball. Wobble one inside the 50. Great work Aiken's got there to spoil it away from being scratch and heel. He was about to gobble up the mark. 30 out directly in front through for another rush score. It's 2 points Cats. It's 1 point Carlton.
2: Pair rush behinds for the Cats. A Ben Ainsworth miss for the Blues. Still searching for our first goal for La Trobe Financial in this elimination final on a Friday night. Cherry gets it back there from Frankie Evans. A high kick towards centre wing. 2-on-1 favour the Cats. Got to the back. McGovern. He handballs it looking for Evans, who kept running. He then kicked close to the boundary line, and Mackay straddling the boundary line actually takes the mark. Wheels inboard. Preferred side for the left foot. A beautiful pass. And Brody Kemp has marked. Foot or two in from the chalk. It's a really tough angle for the right footer. And he's the best part of 40 to 45 out.
1: Yeah, his set shots haven't been great in recent times, Brody Kemp. But the fact that he's probably not expected to kick this, it's probably the one that's likely to go through.
2: 1-2 against the Demons in the wild card final. 37-26 for the season. And he kicked 2 straight against the Cats back in round 12. The angle is such, he starts his approach to goal from outside the field of play. He's now inside the field of play, and from the boundary line, his drop punt was always narrow. And it does level the scores. 2 behinds apiece on the BP scoreboard. Great coffee and yummy snacks. Tick off your to-do list at BP as we've ticked up to 6.5 minutes in the first term on the white glove mover clock.
0: Tanner Bruin with the kicking duties. He kicks out to the southern side where Ollie Dempsey sets himself and takes the mark. So Dempsey will turn and go straight away. Kick not the best. Sets Neil a bit of a task. He's able to keep it in play here for close. Handball over the top, Polkinghorne, and then it was charged down well by Walsh. We got the handball back, and then it's going to come back. It's going to go out. In fact, the umpire was hot on the spot there to call it, so a boundary throw in. Down here, Jackie, are a bit of rain coming?
4: Yeah, certainly. It's starting to get a little heavier down here at ground level, so it's going to get a little bit more slippery. And Max Holmes, just interesting to note, he started tonight on the bench.
0: 60 around from the Cats goal on the southern side. Umpire throws the ball back into play. Blitzar smashes that one forward. Tumbles to the boundary line. Jagger-Smith, he controlled it before just stepping over the chalk. And another throw in 50, just outside the 50 for the Cats. 2 behinds each early going on the BP scoreboard.
3: Jeremy Cameron, who is on the open side wing currently, has dragged Hollins to the goal line. So Hollins is being stretched here. He's at full back if this ball can be won by Geelong.
2: Temperature bang on 15 degrees, but as Jackie just told us, precipitation is falling. Carlton will get the clearance. Wilson with a little handle to Pitnett. And the short pass is marked, a one-hander, in fact, by the inform and very confident Frankie Evans. But he retreats back to Billy Wilson, who is a beautiful user of the football. It's just going to be the first McMoz of the night. He bounces his way laterally and floats the kick. Yeah, sure is. Blitzar's punched away from Florent, but they can't affect the turnover. Lewis Young goes to ground. Got it to Cowan by hand. Wilson back there to lend a hand. Got it to Wietering, and he kicks a lovely ball back into midfield. In fact, in the smaller of the centre circles, Jagger-Smith takes the mark. He's got 4 Blues to aim at. They're trying to their best to muck it up. Pitnick got it to Ainsworth, to Cripps, back to Ainsworth. Wild handball. It might work out all right. Oh. He just goes to ground. He was held without it. They did their best to stuff that up.
3: Well, they haven't been clean at all, Carlton. So the scoreboard hasn't got away from them at all. You know, there's no goals being kicked, but have been fumbly, Carlton, early in this game, like they were a bit last week against Melbourne. But they've got a golden opportunity here. They are opening up Geelong when they can be clean. And they deserve this.
2: Directly in front, 30 out. Kicked 3 behinds against the Demons last week. If the Blues win tonight, Blake Akers will play his 200th game against his former club next week. And that is an absolute shocker. From 30 out dead in front, and has barely snuck in for a minor score. And we still search for our first goal for La Trobe Financial. Carlton 3 behinds, Geelong 2 behinds.
1: He's kicked it 30 metres left.
0: Wow, that was a bad miss. Here's Bruin to bring it back into play for the Cats. He comes out to the members' side. Close and Cowan tangling, and Cowan, good mark, won that one-on-one battle. Back on the members' wing here for the Baggers. Cowan now is about to send it up inside the 50. A high ball, up it goes. Smacked to ground. Manor is there, confronted. He might be gone. Yes, he had his prior, And Manner was tackled, and the Blues have got the shot at goal here. Another set shot. It's 35 metres out. It's Frankie Evans with the Sheridan in hand. He'll go back and line him up.
3: So they're just winning big one-on-ones, and this is one of the reasons under Josh Fraser, the small forwards, the former Frankie Evans and Byrne. So Akers, the last one, he got too close to the man on the mark, lost his run-up. You can see Evans has got further back, and you can't afford to miss easy chances like this. There's another one, 30 out directly in front.
0: You should put this one away. The Blues get the fans going. He comes, he's now 40 metres out directly in front, and he guides home the goal. There's your first goal for Latrobe Financial. Took a while, but the Blues have kicked the first major, 1-3-9. The Cats are two behinds on the BP scoreboard, the great coffee, the yummy snacks. Tick off your to-do list at BP today.
1: Yeah, pretty slippery conditions out there at the moment. When the AFL wants the nice night footy, they put the extra lacquer on, which makes the ball even slipperier. So there are lots and lots of fumbles. You've got to bring the extra number into the contest. You've got to assume there's going to be mistakes at every single contest. So sure hands are needed from both sides.
3: Max Holmes on the ground, and he's on the wing. He's on the wing now for the Cats. Jeremy Cameron having a spell.
2: Didn't rain today, so why would you want a night grand final? That's very simplistic, isn't it?
5: Yep.
2: 9-2. Frankie Evans finally gets the first goal of the night at the 10.5-minute mark. Back underway. Hewitt with a handball to Walsh. Walsh with a handball to Jacka Smith. Tried to be corralled by Blitzarves. And instead of looking forward, went sideways with a floaty little pass to Billy Wilson, who kicks down the line. Dempsey and Akers, as it was identified before the game. This is going to be a fascinating duel. Who was that? Was that Zach Guthrie's kicked that while he was lying on the ground? And the mark's been taken by Wiltshire at centre wing, who drives a long ball towards left half forward. Three pairs of players there. No mark taken. At the four, Walsh crashes in hard. Geelong try and win it back and do through Manor, who lowers the eyes, and his little chip pass finds Bailey Smith, who's marked at about 40 on slightly worse than a 45-degree angle.
1: Why would they be booing Bailey Smith? Just cause?
2: I don't know.
1: You're normally the man who knows all this stuff.
2: I thought you were asking Lloyd.
1: I'm not just asking generally.
3: Just on Smith, like Lloyd cannot run with him. So he's just too quick. Lloyd doesn't have the speed or the power to run with him.
2: And he'll play a milestone next week as well if the Cats win. Game 150 if they're heading to Perth, and he smashes it into the post. Three quarters of the way up. Doink. A bit more than that. The post is still shaking. Cats three behinds. Carlton 1-3-9. BP scoreboard.
0: Adam Chera back into Billy Wilson, who loops the handball back to Chera, playing across half back again tonight. A kick to the wing, it works out. McGovern takes it on the southern side. Glances into the corridor. He'll head to half forward under the head of Jagger Smith, who kept his feet. Coming the other way, though, was Stewart. Got the handball away. Connor O'Sullivan. And now Guthrie scrambles to kick forward. Bailey Smith up to meet it. Can't take it cleanly. Then he becomes tackler on McGovern. It's a good follow-up work there by Bailey Smith and produces the stoppage. A ball up out there on the southern wing. It's 1-3-9 Carlton, three behinds. The Cats down to you, Jackie Reed.
4: Well, Tanner Bruin's come from the ground. We said at pre-game he's got a sore left knee. He's got some tape on that. He's getting some work done on the quad just on that same leg.
2: Thanks for that, Jack. From the restart, no clearances yet. Players dive in from all points of the compass. We'll have another ball up. Any key numbers yet for Lamaro's Hotel?
3: Tom Stewart, three for the Cats behind the ball. Billy Wilson, the most for the Blues, with six.
2: Wiltshire with the clearance, wobbles a left foot kick, which is well marked by Ollie Henry. It was floating and very hard to grab. He kicks a horrible looking thing. But it worked out all right because Wiedering couldn't take the mark. Geelong keep it alive through Polking on. Got a quick handball to Wiltshire. Snap into the pocket from Dempsey. Same way as the flight of the footy. Has marked at about half a metre inside the field of play and preferred side for the right footer to snap over the left shoulder.
1: Yeah, he's just going to keep charging inside forward 50. Keep saying this, treat him like a half forward, not as a wing.
2: Kicked a couple of goals against the Blues back in round 12 in that 4-point loss, and he's bagged 30 majors for the season. And he didn't get enough starch on the kick, and right on the line Harry Dean has got hands to it, and it's another behind. Cats four behinds, Blues 1-3-9.
0: Ball back into play here for Billy Wilson. Has it in the back pocket and goes short to Adam Chera, who has the mark at right half back. He'll look to the wing. He'll kick is good. Perfect in the end. Akers now receives the handball. He runs the wing. Handball to Francis Evans. Brings it inboard to Hewitt at the stretch. But he takes the mark. Smack bang on the wing. Hewitt gives it off by hand. Evans. Terrific kick inside 50, McGovern. And McGovern takes the mark 48 metres out. He's going to centre it up. That was nicely done because Cothrell was in a better spot to take the shot. He'll go back from 45 metres out, but now he's directly in front.
3: Their kicking, Jimmy, has been a feature. We saw Wiedering nail one earlier through the corridor. That one there was outstanding. I would have liked to have seen McGovern go back and back himself in and have the shot as a forward. But he's passed that pressure now on the Cottrell.
2: Four behinds last week, Cottrell, against the Demons, including three posters.
0: Well, this will be a great start for the Blues. Comes in from 48 metres. And he is kicking straight this time. Goal to Matt Cottrell. And a very nice start for Carlton. 2-3-15. The Cats are four behinds. BP scoreboard. Great coffee, yummy snacks. Tick off your to-do list at BP. 3RW elimination final football. Here's Jimmy Bartell and Matthew Lloyd.
1: Yeah, love that kick from Frank Evans. And he knows Geelong better than most. Of course, started his career there at the Cats. And knows if you're going down the line and you kick a boundary side, that's where Geelong are really strong. It's a safer kick to pull the ball back inside. And that's what he did to find McGovern. And they're finding numbers forward of the footy because they're willing to be brave by kicking the ball back through the corridor.
2: Maybe quickly get back down to Jack for Barry Plant Real Estate. Latest on Tanner Bruin.
4: Yeah, so he's on the bench at the minute. He's had a lot of work done on his left quad. That left knee is taped up as well. And Jay Polkinghorne's come from the ground. He had a hit to his nose, so he's just having that patched up by the club doctor at the minute.
2: Blues by 11 points. Lewis Young in the ruck, takes it straight out. Dribble kick intercepted there by O'Connor. Quick handball to Atkins and a handball to Humphreys. Cleaned up. It was in a fair marking contest. Bounced straight back to his feet. There's certainly some toughness about him. Holmes got it to the skipper. Dangerfield tackled by Ollie Hollins. And his handball went skewing straight out of bounds. So a lasso free kick. And everything going the Blues way at the moment.
3: Great courage by Bailey Smith.
2: Hollins retreats to Chera, who's back inside defensive 50, and he's called to play on.
0: Yeah, called to go at the kick in a hurry, and he kicks it to the wing. Goes Edwards, couldn't complete the mark. Ground ball, Guthrie, knocked it on to Holmes, has his first touch, and gets it onto the boot and kicks it to half forward. Dangerfield gets himself into a good spot, hard that contest, and knocked it to the boundary line, and we're going to have a throw-in 50 around from the Cats' goal.
3: Doing well, Carlton, getting a spare back behind the footy all the time. So you look at Dangerfield, Cameron or Shannon Neal, they're always going up against two Carlton defenders.
0: 15 plays four in favour of Carlton. As the umpire throws the ball back into play, Edwards wins it, knocks it to Holmes. Holmes is able to gather. He flicked the handball. Here is Ollie Henry, gives the handball back to Edwards. Big Ruckman runs into a brick wall. His handball went to the boundary line. That'll be no lasso. Was already inside the 50. We'll have a throw-in. Still just inside the 50 for the Cats.
3: And Jeremy Cameron now a permanent forward, being picked up by Dirksen.
0: So Jezza back in his natural habitat, just standing at the top of the goal square as the umpire hurls that footy back into play. Young was able to knock it down. Chera goes running after it, and he's quite content to see it roll over. They gain a little bit of meterage there, the Cats. They're now about 40 metres, let's say, around from goal. 2-3-15, Carlton. Geelong are four behinds. Another boundary throwing.
2: 7 minutes and 11 seconds remaining in the first quarter on the white glove mover clock. Ball spinning back into play again. Young wins it for the Blues, but straight to Myers. Look away, handball at Dangerfield under pressure. Handball it straight back over the line, looking for Jeremy Cameron. And we'll do it all again, but Carlton's pressure all over the ground, already a feature.
3: Yeah, Lamaro's stat, 13-4 tackles Carlton's way, and they're being high-quality tackles at that.
2: So once more, the Ruckman set themselves with Edwards trying to ease his way to the front, and he does, and he gets first paw to it. Almost sharked by Florent, just went without it at the last second. Ball then spills free to Atkins. Toe poke, almost to the goal. Well done by Wiedering. He literally was the goalkeeper. Slid in, grabbed it, didn't concede the behind. Hammered it outside defensive 50, and then Big H wins himself a free kick against Connor O'Sullivan for a hold in the marking contest.
0: Everything coming up Carlton at the moment. There's Big Mackay with it, left half back. He'll kick to a contest on the wing. High ball, it'll be a pack of players. Big Edwards is there, hands to it, no clean mark. Handball comes to Hollins. He got the handball forward. Here's Jagger Smith. Looping handball. Kemp. Kemp now inside the 50. It was knocked down. Nice work. O'Connor was able to get there. Handball to Manor. How can they open them up, the Cats? He just goes sideways kick. Dempsey has the football. Oh. Wastes the handball. Too much on it for Bailey Smith. He got to it, though. That was nicely done. Ollie Henry. Manor involved again this time. He's tackled. And we'll have a stoppage. It went straight down the middle. We've got it inside the 50 now for the Cats. 48 out from their goal.
2: This is real finals footy. Plenty of mistakes, but... The pressure meter is in overdrive at the moment. Florent with a lovely clearance. Handled it beautifully. Little handball to Cottrell. Another wobbly kick, which Mackay meets on the bounce. He goes to ground. Did Jack Henry get into his back? Umpire said no. Couple of players over the top of the footy. Umpire Mollison right on the spot. It's going to be holding the football against Tom Stewart. Ainsworth to take the free kick, which is a free handball to the loping Akers. The long striding winger kicks towards right half forward. O'Sullivan goes to ground. It's coming back. It's coming back. It actually did bounce through.
3: And a 50 against Carlton.
1: Won't quite get him within range, Beaver.
2: Talk us through it, Jimmy and Lloydy.
1: There was an arm chop and then Carlton just kept playing on. They kicked a goal.
2: They did. Almighty Roy. Conor O'Sullivan, well, if he can kick this about 130 metres, we might be a chance in game 50. He shapes to go short and sideways. And eventually he's going to kick to a contest.
0: He will. It'll be Ashim Mullen to take it. Was Francis Evans interfered with? He was. He was shepherded out from running at the football. Free kick Blues on the wing.
3: They just can't get any connection, Geelong. So now 50.
0: And 50 for the Blues. So I don't think... might bring him within kicking distance. Down here quickly, Jackie.
4: Well, Bailey Smith's come from the ground. He's getting a bit of physio done on his calves, but I did notice the doctors were just having another look at that collision with Ollie Florent, an elbow to the back of the head.
1: So this is still the problem with these 50-metre penalties. The umpire choosing who stands.
0: Yeah, gee, good 52. And this is going to be Francis Evans. Puts him within goal-kicking distance. His eye start just starting a little bit. Let's see if he has the leg to go the journey here. Francis Evans already kicked a goal. He will come in from outside the 50. This will be huge if we could nail this. No, way off and out of bounds on the full. He tried to wind up, just didn't have the power in his leg and out on the full. 2-3-15 Carlton. The Cats are four behinds on the BP scoreboard.
3: See if they can get anything going with their ball movement. So Carlton, when they get out, they look really, really dangerous. Whereas the Cats, you can see here, they're hemmed in. Have to go down the line.
2: Jack Henry short round the boundary line to Bruin, who kicks a long ball to centre wing. Edwards flies high. It was a big leap. Couldn't quite take the mark. Ollie Henry tries to paddle it forward. There's a late whistle here. Geelong free kick. What was that for?
1: Hold.
2: A hold. Now it's the Irishman and O'Connor.
1: Frankie was just tackling him before he got the footy.
2: Defensive side of centre wing. Chip pass to the tough nut in Atkins.
1: That says something. If you're a ruckman, you're wide open in space and they still won't kick it to you.
2: As Lloydy said, there's no overlap. It's very, yeah, very slow from the Cats as Myers next in the queue. And then that's a nice neat pass around the boundary line to Wiltshire. Still outside forward 50, and it's a very crowded area he's looking at. Kicks to the hot spot. And a terrific mark taken by Scratch O'Neill. Strong hands marking it in front of his eyes. 25 to 30 out. Directly in front, and the big fellas inside forward 50 worth their weight in gold in these big finals.
3: Not sure why, but Wietering ran off and he hadn't looked like getting a sniff. And then he had the Dirksen matchup where he's too big and powerful. So if I'm Wietering, I'm staying on while Neil's on the ground.
2: He's been accurate this year, four straight against the Tigers in the last home and away game. 47-24 for the year. Oh, he's missed. From 25 out on a slight angle. And the Cats are still goalless at the 24-minute mark. Five behinds. Carlton 2-3-15, BP scoreboard.
0: Wilson back into play. He's very short to Harry Dean. Changed direction. He's going to go to the outer side. Come to the member's side instead. Back pocket here, Harry Dean. Onto the boot. Kicks it up towards the wing. It's going to be Tom Stewart to fly. He's been paid the mark there. Another interstep for... the champion defender, Stewart. He's got one on short here. Conor O'Sullivan. He's going to punch it up inside the 50 to a contest. Heavily populated 50 it is. It gets to the back. Wiltshire will guide it to the boundary line and we're going to have a throw in. 30 metres around from goal.
3: Jeremy Cameron, one handball. So not sure about the trickery of what they did, starting back, then wing, then forward. Just don't think that worked at all. So keep him forward, try and get three goals out of him by the end of the night.
0: 15 plays, five. Cats have missed a couple. Ball thrown back into play. Big Edwards tackled. Comes to Atkins. Comes to Dangerfield. There's the snap from Dangerfield. And there's the Cats' first goal. It's the captain who gets the first major for Geelong. 1-5-11. They needed that just for their confidence, Geelong. Carlton 2-3-15. And really, not a bad scoreline from a Geelong point of view, given the dominance of Carlton.
1: Yeah, great point, Matty. It looks like Carlton has the game the way they want it. You know, when they get the footy back, they're spreading the ground really, really big. And just poor marking there from the Blues. A bit of attention to detail. There was enough time to set that up, but Dangerfield just unmarked, wrapping around the back. Florent got caught ball watching. It was his matchup for that stoppage. Patrick Dangerfield, you've got to put your arm across when you're 20 metres out defending your goal. It's not a chance for you to get another touch.
2: But at the same time, the Cats should be in front. Neil's missed a shocker. Yeah. Dempsey didn't get half on his kick round the corner, and Bailey Smith hit the post.
3: Yeah, 9 entries apiece for Lamaros, but 2 goals, 3 for Carlton, 1 goal, 5 for the Cats.
2: At the same time, Blake Akers a bad miss and Frankie Evans a bad miss, so maybe it should be as close as it is. Back underway, Jaggersmith half throws towards Cripps, who we haven't called too often so far. The ball's worked its way towards centre-half forward for the Cats, and there'll be a ball up back down to Jack for Barry Plant Real Estate.
4: Well, Graham Myers has come from the ground. It looks like he's had a whack to the nose as well, so he's just having that patched up, and the conditions are changing, guys. The rain is starting to get a lot heavier.
2: Florent with a handball to Wilson. Kicks out towards centre wing. It slides off the greasy turf, but Ainsworth managed to usher it over the boundary line, and we'll have a throw in centre wing on the Shane Warne stand side with a minute 57 remaining on the white glove mover clock until quarter time. Carlton 2-3-15, the Cats 1-5-11.
3: And Matty, sorry, Jagger Smith limping heavily, Jack, one to watch out for.
0: Boundary throw in, Pitnett wins that one decisively. And the little toe poke was okay. Cripps Walsh, he's able to gather. He kicks the half forward. Mackay couldn't take the mark. Back there is Stewart. Handball to Guthrie. Guthrie can find a path. Oh, poor kick. Not too sure what he was doing with that. Walsh is able to take it comfortably. And then he brings it inboard to Jaggersmith, the man you were just talking about. He's got a 55 from home, the young man. Star young midfielder he is, Jaggersmith. He's going to play on here, and he just goes for the short pass.
1: Touched.
0: Hollins, it was touched. Hamble to Walsh. Hamble to Cripps. This will bring the house down. From the pocket. Oh, Patrick Cripps. What a goal from the captain. Stand up and applaud a superstar. Patrick Cripps with one of the goals of the night so far for Star 21. 20 years of keeping you connected. Oh, that's big, heading into quarter time. 3-3-21 Carlton, Geelong 1-5-11.
1: I love how they're just being brave with the ball. They're trying to hit those little targets up. They're not going to dump the footy, but Patrick Cripps from the dom sheet pocket, as soon as he received the footy, he was well out wide. He's probably not expecting the ball to come to him and had a lot of time. Flushed it. Goalpost height with the banana.
2: Kicked the match-winning goal last time these sides met. It wasn't as spectacular as that one just there. Back down to you, Jack. You've been kept busy in the first quarter.
4: Yeah, certainly have. Lotto picked this one. Jagger Smith looked like he pulled up a little ginger after that last centre bounce, and the physio's just gone out there to check on him, but he wants to stay out there for now, which is good news.
2: Cats Blues by 10 points with a minute 10 remaining in the first quarter. Cripps shovels out a handball to Chera. Rain getting heavier as he wobbles and kicked the right half forward, and Taylor Burns sits underneath it, and the little forward takes the mark and then squares it up to Cooper Lord, who can have a shot from directly in front. Man on the mark, Zach Guthrie stands at 42 metres.
3: Yeah, they look so much better inside 50. Like, everything's sort of dirty for Geelong. Like, they're guys flying together, or there's extra Carlton men behind the ball, whereas we'll just get inside 50 marks for Carlton. They just keep marking the ball inside forward 50. There's 5 marks now for Carlton inside forward 50.
2: Not a noted goal kicker, just 2 for the year, 7 for his career. But the crowd tells you what he has just done. He is hammering it through from 50 metres. And the Blues, with 2 in the space of 60 seconds of playing time, have skipped out to a 16-point lead. BP Bailey scoreboard in the shadows of quarter time. Carlton 4-3-27. Geelong 1-5-11 for Maccas. Here's Jimmy Bartel and Matthew Lloyd on 3RW Finals Football.
1: Yeah, this works twofold now. You actually get really good looks. You can find players inside forward 50, those five marks. It actually stops Geelong peeling off, and that's what they like to do as a defensive group. They want the ball coming in long and high, so Stewart, Henry, all those guys can start helping out, but they won't do it if you just keep hitting up those targets.
3: And the clearance is a 10-4 in favour of the Blues as well. I've liked Walsh first quarter, considering he's getting tagged. He's got seven disposals and a goal.
0: Getting smacked out of the middle at the moment, yeah. The Cats. Edwards wins that one decisively. Here is again Walsh. He couldn't take that one. Up comes Dangerfield, and the umpire will come in and ball it up. This is probably where the margin should have been at. 16-point lead to Carlton heading into quarter time, as the umpire will throw it up. It's just forward of the middle for Geelong. Tossed up in the air. Ruckman at Tangle. Cripps comes through. He was tackled. Jagger Smith is able to gather and break free as well. He goes out wide to Hollands. Siren about to sound to end the opening quarter. And it's a good one for Carlton. They want to be happy with that. The Blues are 4-3-27. At quarter time, the Cats, well, they've left a couple out there. 1-5-11 at the first change. Goals to Patrick Cripps, Taylor Byrne, Francis Evans and Matt Cottrell. And for the Cats, Patrick Dangerfield, the sole goal. We will take a break. We'll hear from Matthew Lloyd and Jimmy Bartel next. It's an elimination final for one team. Their season is over tonight. And the Blues have made a good start. They lead by 16 points, 4-3-27. Geelong 1-5-11. For Maccas, 3W is elimination final football.
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0: Walsh handled the Crimson to bring the half down. From the pocket, Patrick Cripps! What a goal from the captain! Stand up and applaud a superstar.
2: Cripps shovels out a handball to Chera. Rain getting heavier as he wobbles and kick the right half forward. And Taylor Burns sits underneath him and then squares it up to Cooper Lord. Not another goal kicker, just two for the year, seven for his career. But the crowd tells you what he is just done. He is hammering it through from 50 metres.
0: Quarter time in this elimination final. Good start. Carlton 4-3-27. The Cats are 1-5-11 for Barry Plant Real Estate. Down to you, Jackie Reid.
4: Just on the Blues side of things, Jagger Smith was limping in that quarter. You guys called it upstairs. The doctors went straight to him at quarter time, but he's waved them away again. It looks like he's okay. Matt Cottrell, a little bit uncomfortable with a right lower leg issue, taking some painkillers for that. For the Cats, Tanner Bruin, some work done in his right calf. He also has that left knee taped up quite heavily. Jay Polkinghorne and Grian Myers both had hits to their noses patched up in that first term. And Max Holmes had some work done in his right quad in that break then.
1: Some pretty stark numbers comparing the two teams. Lloydie, you know, uncontested, their clearance numbers were enormous, and that's how Carlton have got Geelong in recent times, by taking territory straight away, and then they've been shifting the ball off the back of it.
3: Yeah, they were too quick for Geelong when they beat them in Fraser's third game as a coach, and they've had 23 more uncontested possessions than Geelong, where once they get it outside the inner bubble, they're just too quick, and their ball movement's been electric compared to Geelong. I don't think Geelong have had a great entry inside 50 yet. Probably the Shannon Neal one was the only one. So that's an issue. And they've been beaten up on the inside by Carlton. Clearances, 11-4. In conditions like this, that's where Geelong have to crank it up. They've now moved, is it Holmes inside now as well?
0: Back down to you, Jackie Reid.
4: Jagger Smith has come from the ground. He wanted to start on the interchange bench, but the physio has taken him downstairs into the rooms for some treatment. So I'll get an update from the club. And all the physios were crowded around Max Holmes then as he came to the bench. So he's just getting a little bit of extra work done on his hamstrings.
0: Thank you, Jack. 16-point margin in favour of Carlton as we prepare for the second quarter for Robot Building Supplies.
2: How do you spell that, Jim?
1: OBOT, Bruce.
0: 4-3-27, Carlton, 1-5-11, the Cats. Underway. There's the knockdown. Walsh will get to it first. Did he fall into his back there? No, he did not. Atkins, the umpire, will come in and ball it up. So, pushing the half forward here for the Cats. Comes to ground, Hewitt. He got it out. Florent couldn't gather. Dangerfield could. The clean pickup. Another dirty ball up inside the 50. Polkinghorne can't take the mark. He goes to ground. Oh, trying to hack it out of midair. That time was Dempsey. Trying to be unorthodox, wasn't successful. Stacks on the mill, the umpire will come in and ball it up. 35-40 out from goal for the Cats.
2: Well, if the Cats are looking for an omen, Melbourne led 4-1 at quarter time last week and got mown down. Yes, the Blues will get the clearance. Wilson gets it to Lord, scrambles a kick, doesn't clear D50. Blitzars with a handball to Dempsey. Dempsey with a handball to Big Edwards. Centering ball to the top of the square. Polkinghorne has it punched away. Left foot snap, though, was just out to the right from O'Sheen Mullen. And the inaccuracy for the Cats continues. 1-6-12 after 70 seconds of the second term. 4-3-27, the Blues, all on the Robot Building Supply scoreboard.
0: Billy Wilson into play. Play on was the call there. Here's Wilson trying to retrieve the situation, and the best he could do was get it to the boundary line. We're going to have a throw-in.
3: Jeremy Cameron back on the wing. What do you reckon, Jimmy? Where would you leave him?
1: Full forward?
3: Yeah.
1: Let's kick some goals from there, I think.
0: Yes.
3: I'd have Holmes and Dempsey on the wing, agree, and just leave him forward.
0: Boundary throw-in. Grian Myers can't take it. Hewitt can. A little stronger in the contest. No clean mark to Stewart. Comes to Mackay. He can't gather cleanly. Guthrie, a handball to Tanner Bruin. Handball to Bailey Smith. Sells the dummy. Then pulled the trigger with a kick. Inside the 50 it goes. Pack of players off hands again to the boundary line for a throw in. 40 around from Geelong's goal.
2: In fact, he's on the cusp of moving into the top 15 all time for goal kickers Jeremy Cameron. Just three adrift of our great mate and former colleague Kevin Bartlett, who sits 15th with 778 majors. Jezza starts the night 775. From the boundary throw in, no one's willing to pick it up as yet on the greasy turf. Eventually Pitnet with a little left foot toe poke. Barely clears defensive 50, and Tanner Bruin, in fact right on the paint, has marked it. 45 degree angle. Taylor Burns actually taken back a metre, so the mark set at about 49. And Tanner Bruin, who has struggled with a leg issue since the warm-up, is going a long way back off the mark.
1: Nice long kick though, Tanner Bruin. But wonder how much that knee is going to play on his mind here, Beaver.
2: Cats with a 15-point deficit before the Tanner Bruin kick. To the punt road end, out to the right to get extra leg. And Byrne with a brilliant smother. And then crashes in and tries to paddle it forward. He was met coming the other way by O'Sullivan. Cats will reset. Stewart's got it into the left forward pocket. There was lots of pushing and shoving. Crowd screaming for a free kick, mainly Blues fans. Holland's dispossessed by Scratch O'Neill. It's pretty desperate in there. And eventually the umpire's seen enough. And he'll ball it up 25 to 30 out from the Geelong goal next to the boundary line.
0: Ball up, neither ruckman got to it, and the umpire to call for it. No, we're going to have another ball up still inside 50 for the catcher. It's lived early in this second quarter. 15-point margin in favour of Carlton.
1: You can see a free kick coming out of these two ruckmen. They've been wrestling.
0: Really tangling. Hewitt knocked the forward. Bailey Smith is able to capture the bouncing footy. He might have a crack at goal here. He steps back towards goal. It won't have the legs. He'll throw off hands for another rush score for the Cats. First score of the quarter. Geelong 1-6-12. And 1-7-13 make that. 4-3-27 Carlton on the Robot Building Supply scoreboard.
2: Four of the seven behinds for the Cats have been rushed as Billy Wilson streams back into play. Beautiful kick of the football, almost to centre wing. Pitnet got a big piece of it. Mackay with the crumb. Got a handball to Hewitt. Handball to Cripps did him no favours. O'Connor worries him out of it. And then was clean below his knees. Quick handball to Tom Stewart. Awkward left foot kick. I think it's gone far enough for a mark to be paid. Hewitt was met front on. Surely that is a free kick. He was bumped as he was trying to complete the mark. And now the Blues giving away a free kick. They didn't like the treatment dished out by Tom Atkins. And that's a bad miss by umpire Mollison. We'll have a boundary throw in on centre wing on this member's side.
0: So boundary throw in. Edwards gets to the front. He's able to get the palm down straight to Cripps. Taken though by Atkins. Quick kick. Bouncing footy. They want to touch it. The Cats before it goes over. They don't.
1: It's been a rule for 24 weeks, Shannon Neal.
2: Just put your hand up and touch it.
1: Big guys, I think the air gets thinner up there.
0: I think you're right. Wheatering. Thought about the short one. He'll go long, though, down the line again. There'll be a pack of players. Mackay hands to it, couldn't take it. He'll end up with it, though, Big H. Handball off Lord. And now Walsh. Walsh looking up inside the 50. Heads to the pocket. They're good, Matt. No, not quite.
1: Free.
0: Kemp and free for hold. For a push, front on push. So it'll be Kemp with the free kick and the shot at goal here. First time they've ventured inside the 50.
3: And that's the difference in the game. Geelong do not have any plays like this where they run, overlap and get it into a one-on-one. Perfect play by Carlton, and he's better at these shots, Brody Kemp, than the drop punts, but using his non-preferred here for a left-foot snap.
0: So you back him based on that, Brody Kemp. He's had a very nice season indeed, Brody Kemp. Lining up the goal here, 37 for the season. Moves in from the pocket. Oh, around the corner. That's Billy the football. Might be marked, though. It is. Now, Cottrell was able to use his body on Dempsey there. Give him the heave-ho and take the mark, and he will go back and line up from the opposite pocket. And this will also be around the corner kick, so coming from the other side.
3: At least he's on his preferred side now. Kemp wasn't.
0: So shouldn't have an issue here. Matt Cottrell moves out. Snaps, hits the post.
2: Hello.
0: So 4-4-28 Carlton. Geelong 1-7-13. Robot Building Supply scoreboard.
2: His fourth poster in this final series. Three last week. Tom Stewart, long ball to this member's side. Harry Dean with a massive leap. That would have been one of the marks of the year.
1: Someone's down.
2: Yeah, I think Harry Dean is the one who's come off worse. He will keep an eye on him as the Blues chip it around. He's still not back to his feet. The stricken player only about 20 metres away from Patrick Cripps, who's got the footy. He kicks it to a 35 out from goal. No mark taken. Who's at the fall? Sean Manor is. Little low pass was dangerous. It reaches close on the bounce. Quick handball to Dempsey. Clever kick around the corner, and Blitzarves on the lead. Takes the mark, defensive side of centre wing. Harry Dean coming straight off.
0: He gives to Dempsey. Dempsey kicks the half forward. Wittering, though, read the cues beautifully and took the intercept. Wittering stopped it in its tracks. That thrust forward by the Cats. Get down to Jackie in a moment. Wittering goes short in the meantime. And try and move along that outer side wing. Adam Chera with football in hand now. Chera directs it to half forward. Kemp will be the target. Connor O'Sullivan got there and killed it to the boundary line. A throw in for Barry Plant Real Estate, Jackie Reed.
4: Yeah, Harry Dean obviously went for that huge mark, and as he came down, I noticed a couple of players might have kicked him in the face. So he's got some blood coming from his nose at the minute. The two doctors are trying to treat him on the bench at the moment.
2: Bit of symmetry there. 31 years ago, his dad fell off the dais on the other side after Carlton beat Geelong in the grand final.
3: Far better result than I thought. It was concussion initially, but hopefully just a broken or a bloody nose.
0: Comes to Manor, and it was able to shake out of the tackle, then sell to Damian Walsh, and then kick it to half forward. And nice work, Wittering again, got there with another great spoil, this time on Ollie Henry. And what a defender he is, Jacob Wittering. It's to the boundary line, and we're going to have another throw-in.
1: And he came off his direct opponent. Edwards was in the way. Great play by Wittering. He's seen them well.
2: 15-point lead to the Blues. Still searching for our first goal of the second term, and we're at 8 3/4 minutes in. From the boundary throw-in, out of centre wing, Pitnett taps it back towards the line, and before Walsh or B. Smith can get there, it is back over. More work for the boundary umpire to do. So the Cats have added two behinds in this term. Another rushed and an O'Sheen Mullen miss. And Matt Cottrell slammed one into the post, which he's done pretty regularly at this ground in recent times, for Carlton's only score. Pitnett again wins the tap. Cripps front and centre, left foot kick, wobbles forward, and Big H playing in front like a good forward should. Takes the mark, handballs to the running Cooper Lord. A long kick to the hot spot. Mark almost taken by McGovern. Ainsworth at the back just couldn't keep his feet. Stewart with a rare fumble. Goes again, half through it to Zach Guthrie. Little dribbler in the direction of Cameron. He's clean bowled. Cowan accidentally sockers it off the ground, and it skids over the line on the greasy turf. And we'll have a throw in 25 around from the Carlton goal. At the city end of the stadium, 4-4 the Blues, 1-7 the Cats, and we're almost 10 minutes into the second term on the white glove move o'clock.
3: The runners for the Cats haven't got into it. Bailey Smith, 6 disposals, and also Holmes, just a 3.
0: Ball thrown back into play. Blitzarves wins it down. Guthrie, you want the boundary line here. Holland's got there. It's over now. Down to you, Jack.
4: Harry Dean's gone downstairs into the rooms with the doctor, so I'm just checking with the club to see if that might be an HIA as well.
0: All right, Jackie, thank you for that. Boundary throw-in just outside the 50. The Cats so far off it at the moment. Blues dictating terms. Still just a 15-point lead, so manageable from a Geelong point of view. The umpire throws the ball back into play. Blitzarves almost took clean possession. Here's Walsh. He takes it at ground level. It looked a long handball over the top. He goes again with a soccering effort. Picked up by Tanner Brewin, taken high. And he will take the free kick for the Cats, trying to bulldoze his way through, and someone got him in a headlock.
1: Yeah, Walsh, he had him. He had him there. That would have been shooting for goal.
2: Short and sideways to Guthrie, who handballs to the running Stewart. Sets it up for Danger, who doesn't quite complete the mark. Fights on after it. Cowan got him in a good tackle. Ball then skids off the turf again, coming via the hip of Cooper Lord. And it is out of bounds right in front of the Carlton interchange gates. Clock stops with 12:55 remaining in the second term. Robot Building Supplies scoreboard. Carlton 4-4. Geelong 1-7. Blitzarves in the ruck now to go against Pitnett. Blitzarves takes front position, wins it with his left hand, but straight onto the boot of Cripps. Kicked it forward 15 metres. Mullen's got it. Jagger Smith's got him. Almost hands it to Connor O'Sullivan, who's immediately tackled by the Big H. And the umpire says, I will have it, gentlemen.
3: And Beaver, he switched over, Mullen. He's now running with Jagger Smith.
0: A ball up. Here is Smith. Disrupted ball that time. Holmes, Wiltshire, has the football and kicks it to half forward. Big scratcher. Couldn't take the mark. Cowan at ground level. Handball to Wittering. Wittering goes down the line. No clean mark that time. DeWalsh got hands to it, off his hands, and over for a boundary throw in right in front of the interchange gates.
1: He's seeing it so well at the moment, Wittering. He's timing his run off his direct opponent and helping his teammates out.
0: Boundary throw in on the members' wing. It's a 15-point lead to Carlton. Thrown back in. Plitzarves wins that one down. Atkins trying to get hold of it. He becomes tackler straight away. Stalemate. And another ball up.
3: Do you think he made that change because Smith was going well, or he couldn't handle Walsh?
1: I don't think he could handle Walsh.
3: Yeah.
0: Trouble 12 minutes in this second quarter. Comes down to Wiltshire. Might have been taken without it. No free. Atkins goes in. His handball went straight to Jagger Smith, who freed the hands to Mackay to Walsh. They're out here. Chera will kick it to centre half forward. Nice work, Jack Henry. Got in front of Cottrell. Cottrell's second effort. Good, though. Handball to Taylor Byrne. Taylor Byrne is confronted. Handball to Francis Evans. Francis Evans. Great pass. Bullet pass. Hollins takes the mark. What a kick. And Hollins will go back and line up from 40 out.
3: Yeah, Mullen's a major problem because Walsh got a hold of him and now Jagger Smith's got a hold of him. So he just can't go. Those two are so good on the inside and then are spreading so hard on the outside. And he's just trailing in the whole time. And they're winning the one-on-ones. Cottrell won that one-on-one. Burns winning his 1v1s. And this could be a real nail in the coffin, yep, because they just need to put scoreboard pressure on. Geelong are just hanging on here.
0: They deserve it, Carlton. They're smashing Geelong around the contest at the moment. They're just going to get some score on the board. 45 metres out. And that one is going straight through for Ollie Hollins. First goal of the second quarter. And the Baggers 5-4-34, Geelong 1-7-13. 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
0: The Barry Plant Real Estate, Jackie Reed.
4: Confirmation from the Blues that Harry Dean is undergoing an HIA at the minute downstairs in the rooms after being kicked in the face. His nose is a little worse for wear as well, so they've been patching that up downstairs as we speak.
1: Well, they've seen off all the gimmicks from Geelong at the moment. They're handling them brilliantly. Hollins, of course, at times had Jeremy Cameron. Well, they've had to revert back to normal ways here, the Cats, and they just can't get anything going. They look slow in general play. They're getting caught behind all the passage of footy. So minus 30 in uncontested possessions already.
3: And Jeremy Cameron on the bench with the one handball in the whole match.
2: Blues with the last three goals. They also receive a 6-6-6 warning from umpire Roger as Blitzarves, who's given them something in the ruck in the last few minutes, wins the tap, follows up with his own work. He was run down. Umpire called play on. Atkins grabs the loose footy. Handball's out wide to Myers. That unique kicking style. Curls it round the corner. He's looking for scratch and heel. Punched away from his opposite 33 in Lewis Young. Ollie Henry couldn't control it. Akers doing some defensive work. Handball to Florent, who was right on the behind line and stepped over under enough pressure for another rush behind. Geelong 1-8-14. Five of them rushed. Carlton 5-4-34. Robot Building Supply scoreboard.
0: Well, Florent to bring the ball back into play. Comes out to the members' side with the kick. And Blitzarves good in front. Couldn't take it. Jack Henry handball to Humphreys. Humphreys now puts it inside the 50 to the hot spot. Dangerfield flew. Couldn't take the mark. Wiltshire handball. Graham Myers snap. And there's a goal. Boy, did they need that, the Cats. Can that get them going? Graham Myers brings the margin back to 14 points. Their second goal of the night. 2-8-20. They've been hard to find, majors for Geelong. And Carlton 5-4-34 on the Robot Building Supply scoreboard.
1: You're right. Mark Blitzarves has given them something. And you try and keep him out there for as long as possible around the ball because he's actually winning contests and driving the ball back the other way for the Cats. But nothing easy still. That took a pretty scrappy effort to get the ball through. And Myers normally doesn't like kicking goals, but he had to stand up there and knock one through.
3: The hit-outs to advantage were Pitt net 5, Edwards 1. He's back in there now, Mitch Edwards. So they are getting the ball in there, Geelong. But it's just, everything's been hard work. But that's what you've got to do in a final. Just get it in there, lock it in there. Jeremy Cameron's now forward. Leave him down there. He's on Cowan. Let's see what he can do.
2: Back to a 14-point ball game. Rain has stopped as well. In fact, we'll get Jack to confirm that. Rain has stopped, Jack.
4: It certainly has. Tanner Bruin's come from the ground again, just getting some more work done on those legs.
2: Ruck infringement against Lewis Young. Edwards takes the free kick quickly, straight down the staples. But a terrific intercept grab by Dirksen, who was stiff to be left out last week for Nick Haynes. Straight back in. He kicks out wide. Ainsworth couldn't keep his feet. Stewart lowers the eyes. Neat pass to Wiltshire. Marks on the paint of 50. Pretty open forward line. And he hits Brad close on the chest. who's marked at 40 to 45 on a 45 degree angle. And the Cats, with a straight kick here, can go bang, bang and bring it back to a single-figure deficit.
1: The most dangerous they've looked is when they've been able to lure Wiedering out of the back 50 or away from general play. So you wonder if the Cats are thinking, can someone sacrifice their role for the second half in particular?
2: He's been 50% this year, Brad. Close, 10 goals, 10, coming into the elimination final. Drop punt on the way. Sweet connection. Magnificent kick. And the Cats get two in a hurry. And they trim the deficit to just 8 points. Robot Building Supplies scoreboard. Robot's got it and deliver. Geelong 3-8-26. Cut. And they trim the deficit to just 8 points. Robot Building Supplies scoreboard. Robot's got it and deliver. Geelong 3-8-26. Carlton 5-4-34 for Maccas. Here's Jimbo and Lloydie on a Friday.

0: injury like that, how it throws all the magnets around. So, good response here by the Cats. They've won a couple of clearances too where they've been smashed tonight.
1: Back in the middle we go. Edwards wins that one down. Comes down to Hewitt. Tackled straight away. Free kick, though. He's going to go the way of the Blues to Hewitt.
2: Out of zone umpire, Jamie Broadbent from 75 metres away. Pick that out.
1: Takes it, Hewitt, and he'll take off now. Put it up inside the 50 for the Blues. Edwards punches it away from Young. Comes to ground here. Taylor Byrne to Harry Mackay. Handball taken. O'Sullivan. Kemp. Ainsworth. Snap. Miss. Left-hand side. Through for a point. They lead by 9, Carlton. And that is on the Robot Building Supply scoreboard.
2: Second miss of the night to Ben Ainsworth. He scored the first score of the night to the punt road end as Stewart kicks a long ball in the Ollie Henry direction. Cowan with the spoil and with the crumb did well. Got a handball to Cottrell. Wobbled a kick into the right forward pocket. 2-on-1 favour the Cats. And Tom Stewart eventually hugged it safely to his chest. Terrific juggling intercept mark. Back into the defensive goal square to O'Sullivan. Driving ball out wide. Now the Carlton player's gone to ground in Akers. It allowed Dempsey to take an uncontested mark and handball to the running Myers, who kicks a lovely ball out wide to Brad Close. All of a sudden the Cats are up and about here. Out of centre wing. They're back within 9 points, but Close just puts the stop sign up momentarily before kicking long to a contest.
1: He does inside the 50. McGovern back there. He's able to get his fist to it and kill it to the boundary line. 45 metres out from Geelong's goal. The 9-point margin in favour of the Blues, but the Cats are just starting to find their mojo. Throwing punt right into the stadium. 45 from Geelong's goal as the umpire tosses the ball back into play. Young and Edwards. Edwards knocks it on to Manat, who was tackled at the handball in a hurry. Dirksen in trouble. He was tackled as well. Still up for grabs. Chair out. Runs the gauntlet. He was tackled. Lost it. Atkins handball. Wiltshire. Quick snap. And a miss to the right-hand side. But they're finding energy, the Cats. Back to an 8-point margin in favour of Carlton on the Robot Building Supply scoreboard.
2: The doors are opening in the front half all of a sudden for the Cats. And for the first time tonight, the Blues are on the back foot.
3: They're actually spreading a bit harder, Geelong. They're covering the ground so much better. They looked really stagnant about 5 minutes ago.
2: Florence short to the back pocket to Wiedering. We've still got 7.5 minutes of playing time until halftime. Blues trying to weather the storm here as Wiedering goes long down the line. Mackay flies straight through his hands. O'Connor with the crumb to Jack Henry. Look away handball to Wiltshire, who's been important for the last 5 or 6 minutes. To the hot spot, Dempsey in from the side. Cowan puts his fist through it, but straight into the path of Myers. Snaps over the shoulder, poking on a chance. Well done, Florent. Smashes it through for a rush behind. A 6th rush behind for the Cats tonight. They're 3-10-28. Carlton 5-5-35. Here's Jackie Reid before Matty G.
4: Chasing an update from the Blues, but Harry Dean is back from the rooms. He's just got a little bit of a, I suppose, tissue up his nose because he was kicked in the face and it looked pretty sore. But we don't know the result of the HIA, but if I had to guess, it looks like he's okay. He's in the front row.
1: We're getting back out there. Kick to the wing. It's off hands. Nice work, Jack Henry. Wiltshire, handball. Atkins couldn't get a handle on it. Billy Wilson, now the classy Walsh. We've got a handball out. Chera, down the line he goes. It might work out here for Young. Oh, he's just almost flipped it straight up to Humphreys. Humphreys now takes it for the Cats. He kicks it to a 2-on-2, and Wiedering again. Oh, what a man he is. What a strong man across halfback. Takes another intercept at halfback for the Blues.
2: Castrol mark of the night from Jacob Wiedering. What form he's in. Very short to Cowan, poor kick, but Ollie Holland's lucks of fortune. He gets a free kick for front-on contact. But there's some nervous moments here for the Blues as the Cats really dial up the pressure.
0: Well, they can't get the ball out, so full credit to Geelong because now Carlton are going down the line, which they don't like doing.
2: Yeah, long and high and slow. Ollie Holland's to a contest. Front and centre was Hewitt. I'm not sure why they're chanting tall ships, but they are. And another free kick. Hewitt was caught high. It's a free handball to Ainsworth, who bounces his way towards the MCC members. Little chip ball inboard. Again, a poor option. And Edwards with the intercept mark at left half back for the Cats.
1: It'll be a good patch here, Edwards. He takes it and then kicks it to the wing for a contest. Polkinghorne sets himself. Ollie Henry came late, couldn't take it. Hewitt picks up the loose footy, bangs it onto the boot to half forward. Byrne low down, can't gather, and then Cotterill is wrapped up immediately in the

0: umpire will come in and ball it up. 75 metres out from the Carlton goal. They lead by seven, the Baggers. Cats are making their move as the umpire throws it up. Spike forward well by Pitnett. Holland's look-away handball was good. Walsh, oh! Humphreys has been tunnelled. And when they get the free kick, the umpire let play go on. In the meantime, they kick the point, the Blues. Humphreys getting up a little slowly as they quickly bring it back into play as Dempsey takes it for the Cats. Handball Tanner Bruin, that's not the best of kicks, but Holmes was equal to it. Back to Bruin. Bruin now will chip one to the wing. Zach Guthrie, he's out on the southern side. He kicks it long and high. Ollie Henry will fly for it. Can't take the mark. It gets out the back. Ollie Henry sockers it off the deck. Inside the 50. Jagger Smith runs head on into Brad Close, who brings him to ground and forces a stoppage 45 metres out from Geelong's goal. Margin 8 in favour of Carlton.
1: How did the umpire miss that tunnelling?
2: Good question, Bruce. Never been better.
1: Thank you, James. Quick kick out of the congestion from a Carlton player that was obscured. And it's rolled over the boundary line in neutral territory. Southern or Shane Warne stand side. Everyone takes a deep breath with 4:45 remaining in the second term on the white glove mover clock. Cats back within 8 points. They're 3:10:28. The Blues 5:6:36. As from the boundary throw in, we'll have a ball up. Thrown up quickly. Edwards tries to spike it forward. Hewitt was caught high by Manor. What is the free kick count for Lamaro's Hotel out of interest?
2: No one says they have to be even, Bruce.
1: No, I didn't say that, Jim.
3: 10-5, the Blues wait.
1: Hewitt, defensive side of centre wing. He's in two minds what to do with it. Eventually he's going to kick a high ball to left half forward.
0: He does. Pack forms. Off hands. Guthrie sockers it out. Bailey Smith handball was good. Out into space. Brian Myers, usually very creative with his kicking, and that one no exception. He gets Manor. Manor now will put it up inside the 50. Jeremy Cameron, he couldn't take it. Out the back, here's a chance for poking on. He loped along and then was tackled. And it's going to be the Blues to come away with Wietering a looping handball to Cowan. Cowan now gets it on. Nice little manoeuvre that time from Florent. Was able to get round a couple and kick it back to the wing. A clean mark. Akers is able to pick up the loose ball. He kicks it to half forward. It's a 2-on-1 here favouring the Cats. Oh. But Byrne almost took the mark. Humphreys is back there. He's able to get the handball away to Stewart. Back to Humphreys. Taken by the Cats for free kick advantage. Paid as Humphreys clears it back out to the wing.
1: Yeah, to Manor. That was composed stuff. They were under the pump there. Low ball, which Bailey Smith couldn't control. Cooper Lord, look away, handball to Wietering. Drives it back whence it came. Humphreys couldn't take the mark and allows Taylor Byrne in. Very open forward line. Plenty of options. Flips the handball over the top to Akers, who's a long kick of the football. And from 50, it's just to the near side for a minor score.
2: Carried away there, Blake Akers. Had so much space. He just could have hit the player coming up at him.
1: 5-7-37 the Blues. 3-10-28 the Cats. Robot Building Supply scoreboard.
0: Ball back in. Jack Henry couldn't take it. Shearer came late with a good spoil. And made sure it was over the boundary line for a throw-in.
3: Both teams out on their feet here. With just under 3 minutes to go in this second quarter. A goal either way is massive. But they are both running on the spot.
0: So boundary throw-in. Kick and a half out from Carlton's goal. In front of the MCC members, we have this throw-in. And it comes. Blitzarves in the ruck now with Pitnett. Pitnett wins it down. Good palm down. Cripps, quick kick inside the 50. Jack Henry can't take it. Evans can't connect with the handball. And then O'Sullivan was brought to ground, and the umpire will come in and ball it up inside the 50 here for the Blues. Deep in the second quarter. Thrown up. Oh, he threw his boot at Pitnett that time. Hewitt. He was caught. Manor. Comes away with a loose footy. He goes out to the wing. Race on to get there. It's Ollie Henry leading in that race. Pursuing him now is McGovern. McGovern didn't give away a free kick but got in the ground. Henry back in the contest here. He's got some numbers arriving to help out. Now Grime Myers will kick the half forward. Dangerfield, yes, got it. He's about 60 from home, the captain. He's too far out. He's going to go inside the 50. That kick will work because Holmes made a beeline for it and took the mark 45 metres out. Slight angle. Can go back and line up.
2: A great miss kick in the end from Dangerfield. That was not the intended target, but it worked very, very well. And they got the result they deserved. The Cats, it was a pretty average first effort from Ollie Henry, but they were able to outnumber through Myers.
0: What's he had position-wise, Max Holmes?
3: 5-1 kick, 4 handballs.
0: Yeah, it just looks to be labouring a little bit out there. This would be big, though, if he can kick this right before half-time. Comes in 48 metres out from goal, and he has delivered! That's a big goal for the Cats. Max Holmes cuts the margin back to 3 points with just over 90 seconds left. Geelong 4-10 at 34. Carlton 5-7-37 for Barry Plant Real Estate. Jackie Reed.
4: Still not getting much out of the Blues in terms of Harry Dean and his condition. He's sitting in the front row of the interchange bench. And the doctors have been in a lot of discussions down here. One of them also took a phone call and went downstairs. So I'm imagining the ARC is speaking to them about Harry Dean's condition at the moment. So still no decision on Harry and whether or not he can continue to play. Matt Cottrell also has come from the ground as well. He's with the physio. I mentioned at quarter time, he looked like he was sore through his lower leg. It looks like it's bothering him at the minute, so he's just going to spend the rest of this quarter on the bench.
3: Could you not be able to play this game but be right for next game in terms of the...
2: If he hasn't been put in concussion protocols and they just decide to sit him on the bench, they can.
1: Minute and a half until half time. Could the Cats even be in front at half time? Well, this is going to help Bailey Smith, a free kick for being caught too high. Some ironical cheers from the Cats fans. Kicks a very, very high ball. Sit underneath that and try and mark it. Dirksen with the punch, but straight to close. Chera punches it out wide. Straight to his opposite number five in Cameron. Shoveled it out to Manor. Almost got dacked. Got a handball to Bruin. Kicks to full forward. Who's there at the back? It might be Ollie Henry. Goes to ground, though. Ollie Hollins picks it up. Right on the chalk. Wobbles a kick outside defensive 50. Big H is being held without the football. Umpire called play on. It's still in dispute. Ainsworth goes to ground. Handballs it back the wrong way. Atkins all over the back of Harry Mackay. And eventually the umpire's seen enough. So you ball up.
2: Whoever the forwards coach is at halftime at Geelong needs to go to Ollie Henry. So if you're going to spend the whole game just going to ground, you can come sit on the bench.
0: Ball thrown up. Close to the boundary line, Hewitt. He just kept it in. Underground handball was nice. Then Hollins with a tack by Mark O'Connor, and then eventually over the boundary line she goes for a throw in.
3: The upside for Geelong is that the job Cooper Lord's done on Bailey Smith. Smith's just had 8 possessions in this first half, but you think he's going to lift and keep, he's just got to run him off his feet, probably not working as hard as he normally does now. Bailey Smith with maybe his first tag for the season.
0: 60 metres around from the Cats goal. Throw in comes to Lord, who's tackled by Bailey Smith, gives him the round to the kitchen. And then a couple of Blues players get into the face of Bailey Smith and another ball up. So thrown up. A lot of numbers around this stoppage. Hewitt trying to force his way through. He was wrapped up. Footy came out. Pitnet, who was able to free the hands. Away to Lord. Lord now has got a bit of room to move here. He gets it onto the boot and kicks it to Big H on the wing, who couldn't take it. Nice work, Jack Henry. Got a spoil in. Heads to the boundary line. A throw in with 17 seconds left on the clock to half time. Geelong would be happy with the way they've finished the quarter. They're only 3 points in arrears of Carlton, who have dominated the majority of the first half, it's got to be said. Umpire throws the ball back into play. Blitzars wins it down. Hewitt can't gather. Ball flicked up to Lord. Lord's handball out to Hollins, and he's forced over the boundary line by Sean Manor. And another boundary throw in. Only 7 seconds left now. And we'll head to halftime and really dissect this first half. Fascinating game of football. A bit of rain in the first half. The rain has stopped now. An injury to Harry Dean, which could have an impact on this contest. Ball thrown back in. Blitzars wins it down. And there's halftime at the MCG elimination final. And it's the Blues by 3 points, 5-7-37. And Geelong did get their mojo back midway through that second quarter. And they are 14-34 at the half for the Blues. Goals to Ollie Hollins, to Cripps, to Taylor Byrne, Evans and Matt Cottrell. And for the Cats, Max Holmes, Grime Myers, Patrick Dangerfield and Brad Close. It was the Blues by 16 at quarter time. They now lead by 3 at the half. Carlton 5-7-37. Geelong a 14-34. And for Maccas, 3AW is elimination final football.
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14: Did they need that, the Cats? Can that get them going? Brian Myers.
1: Stewart lowers the eyes. Neat pass to Wiltshire. Pretty open. 4-9. And he hits Brad Close on the chest. He's been 50% this year, Brad Close. 10 goals, 10. Coming into the elimination final. Drop punt on the way. Sweet connection. Magnificent kick.
14: Dangerfield, yes, got it. He's going to go inside the 50. That kick will work because Holmes made a beeline for it. Comes in 48 metres out from goal. And he has delivered.
1: Elimination final night at the MCG. Carlton and Geelong meeting in a final for the first time in 31 years. The Blues led by as much as 21 points in the second term, but enjoy just a three-point advantage at the main change. 5-7-37 to Geelong, 4-10-34. Yet to have a multiple goal kicker on the ground for the Blues. Hollands, Cripps, Lord, Evans and Cottrell, the goal kickers. While for the Cats, Max Holmes, Brian Myers, Paddy Dangerfield and Brad Close. It is our halftime wrap for Sheen. Sheen Panel Service is now open in beautiful Mornington with a range of brand new replacement vehicles ready to go. 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A three-point lead to the Blues. Jimmy Bartell and Matthew Lloyd, you're going to furnish us with some more numbers. Thanks to Lamaro's Hotel as you dig into what has been an intriguing at times error-riddled opening half.
2: Yeah, the numbers that jumped out to me, and I just said to Lloyd, it's a pretty low possession game from the Cats in particular. They've only had 152 possessions in the first half, and so when you're only around about 300 mark, it's a bit unusual for today's footy with the amount of handball and uncontested marks. But it has been up and back. It's been, as you said there, Bruce, there's been lots of errors, lots of mistakes. I thought Jacob Wiedering's been fantastic. Tom Stewart has been fantastic for the Cats. So they've had the game in front of them. I felt like for most of the first half, Carlton had more of the run and spread and were brave with the footy. And it's almost when Harry Dean went off and then the rain stopped, Geelong got a good 5 to 10 minutes there where they started to get some momentum. And I put it down to the likes of Wiltshire and Myers. The guys were able to actually just get a bit of run and zip in their legs. And I think if you were to look across both sides, Geelong have had a lot more players well below par than Carlton. Carlton are playing their roles really well. We highlight the fact that all the tricks Geelong like to play, where they start, the centre bounce, you know, one starts at half back, they go forward. It felt like Carlton saw those through, and the Geelong coaching box gone, look, we just got to go back to actually just trying to win a few contests. That they were well and truly off in the first quarter and a half.
3: Yeah, the upside for Geelong, in my opinion, is that Dempsey's been pretty quiet with 9 disposals. Dangerfield's had 8. Lawson Humphreys has had 6, Holmes 6.
1: How many has Jeremy Cameron had?
3: He's only had the two handballs. Bailey Smith, the quietest half I've ever seen him play of AFL footy, you know, since he's established himself with 8. So they've just had nothing. You're nothing out of Ollie Henry. So the list goes on and on. Shannon Neal had the one kick at the top of the goal square and he missed it. So there's a lot of upside, and I thought they fought their way back really well into that game. You saw they cranked up their pressure in the second quarter. Carlton didn't get the run and overlap that they had in the first quarter. The problem for Geelong is clearances are 24-14. So all the big guns for Carlton. Hewitt's had a good half, 15 disposals. I've loved Walsh's game, 14 disposals. Cripps has had 12. Jagger Smith, Mullen had to go to him. He's had 11 too, and then Wiedering behind the ball has been outstanding. But I think Geelong, it's a pretty, as I said, I just wonder with the extra break whether Geelong can overpower Carlton in this second half, because they haven't played great and they're 3 points down.
2: Yeah, that's right, Lloydie. And, you know, as you mentioned, it's a three-point margin, but the contest has been exceptional for Carlton. And people go, well, why do Carlton keep having the wood over Geelong? It's off the back of pressure. It's off the back of contested possession and clearance. And they're leading clearance by 10, and they're leading contested possession by 7. So they're going, you know, to what works well against Geelong, and they're having great success. So it'd be fascinating to see what Geelong do out of half-time. They normally can pull the magnets pretty well as far as sides go, but it might be Mark Witsarf just might have to play a fair bit of this third quarter, because
1: he gave them a bump when he went into the ruck, didn't
2: he? Did, but also when the ball left the area, and he's able to compete. And so does that mean Mitch Edwards, you might be spending, you know, 15 minutes of this third quarter just parking your backside.
3: Harry Dean's a big story though. Like, if he, well, say lost him, I thought they lost momentum because they had to throw McGovern back behind the ball. So it could be the difference in the game whether he comes back and whether he can play to his best.
1: Other side of the break, we will get down to Jackie Reed with an early deep heat injury report. Just before we do take the break, some team numbers, Lloydie. For Lamaro's Hotel, Melbourne's finest gastro pub. You can find them at 273 Cecil Street, South Melbourne. Call and mention you heard us on 3AW, and we highly recommend the Schnitty.
2: Yeah, you eat two of them, Bruce.
3: Inside 50s for Lamaro's, 23 apiece. So you can't split them in that regard. Carlton have got more of the ball on the outside, 106 uncontested possessions to 85, even at the contest. And as Jimmy said, Geelong aren't getting their hands on the ball much, just 150 possessions, 92 kicks and 61 handballs.
1: This is our halftime wrap. 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Massive doubleheader. We start with our footy preview from midday. I'll be sitting alongside Lee Matthews and Caroline Wilson. The qualifying final in the afternoon from the SCG between the Swans and the Lions. And tomorrow night from the Adelaide Oval, it is the Crows and the Western Bulldogs. The winner of tonight's match heads to Perth next Friday to take on the minor premiers, the Dockers, who were upset last night by Hawthorn. And it is Carlton at halftime by 3 points on the Robot Building Supplies scoreboard, 5-7-37 to Geelong 4-10-34. 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
4: The team consists mostly of specialist drone operators who are helping local authorities search for the 36 Australians still missing. AFP victim identification experts will arrive in the country tomorrow. A Melbourne father will spend at least 4 years behind bars for possessing a slave and depriving the woman of basic human rights. Federal police arrested the 47-year-old man in late 2022 after the woman presented to an emergency department with significant injuries. He's been handed a maximum sentence of 6 years in prison. And Australian tennis player Nick Kyrgios has been handed a one-month suspension after testing positive for cocaine. Kyrgios will forfeit all prize money and ranking points from his last event in Spain, along with entering a treatment program. More news after the footy.
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0: Welcome back. Second half not too far away. It is Carlton 5, 7.37. It is Geelong 4, 10.34. Halftime break for Sheen Panel Service. Now, I might get down to Jackie Reed for Barry Plant Real Estate. Real estate in safe hands, Jack. This Harry Dean situation is very intriguing.
4: Yes, it's curious, isn't it? I haven't seen one like this before. So he was kicked in the face after going for a massive hanger by Lewis Young. A bit of friendly fire there. He had an injury to his nose, so he had some gauze put into his nose to stem the blood. Leading there. He went downstairs into the rooms for a HIA. The club's still yet to give us an update on whether or not he has passed that HIA. He spent a fair bit of the end of the second term on the bench, sitting in the front row. He's been spotted in the rooms eating chocolate and kicking back and being a part of the team meetings down there. I've asked an AFL steward down here who still said they haven't made a complete decision just yet. I saw the Carlton doctor on the phone, so obviously the ARC was getting involved there as well. But, I mean, there's no real update at the moment, so we'll just have to see if he runs out with the rest of the team in a couple minutes' time, and I will continue to chase an update from the club.
0: Just a question, Jackie, will you know the answer to this? When they have the HIA, is it the club doctor obviously does it, but does the AFL doctor, is he involved or he or she involved with that as well?
4: I think it's just the club doctor, and then they feed that information back to the ARC, is my knowledge of that. So it's a 15-minute minimum scat test, and I can see at the moment that they're running out, and it looks like Harry Dean is with them, so that's a positive sign. And I'm just getting the thumbs up from one of the AFL interchange stewards here, who's indicating that it looks like he's okay. So it did occur to me that potentially part of his issue might have been his breathing, because he does have a lot of gauze in his nose at the moment to stop that bleeding. So potentially they didn't want to put him out there while that was still healing up and getting settled down. But it was interesting that it took that long to get an update. Still don't have an official update from the club apart from this thumbs up I've just had from a steward. So I'll still continue to chase confirmation, and I'll get back to you guys shortly.
0: Thank you, Jack. Injury update for Deep Heat, the fast target of pain relief from iconic brand you know and trust. Feel at work at Deep Heat. Lloydie and Jimmy, he's out there. Lloydie, I mean, that's big, isn't it?
3: Yes, I looked like a knock to the nose, and not, you know, I thought when he went up for that big specky that he could have landed on his head, but if it's a boot to the nose, he just looked a bit rattled, really, more than a concussion. So it's great. He's looking good out there now in this warm-up, which is huge for Carlton with season on the line. I think that can the six-day break play a factor for Carlton? Can Geelong look to overrun them? I don't think Geelong have played that well, and they are only 3 points behind in this game. So I think it's set for Geelong if they're any good. But it's just the contest work where Carlton at clearance are plus 10, and they've smashed them at the contest. Geelong do have to improve there, and they have to get a few of their players into the game. Cameron's a problem for them. Two handballs, hasn't got into it. And then they've got Dangerfield and Polkinghorne. They've got a few of the same type, so I think I'd nearly like to move one of them out of there, potentially have Danger do some bursts in the midfield or something like that, just to get Jeremy some time and some space in that forward 50.
0: Well, halftime break coming to a close for Sheen. Had a car accident, call Sheen first and receive an accident replacement vehicle. T's and C's apply. You look down the Cats list, Jimmy.
3: Yep.
0: And there's a lot of upside, isn't there, for players that had poor first halves, and there's a few players that can maybe lift in the second half for Geelong.
2: Yeah, and they can lift around the contest a bit more, and that's how you get yourself into the game. And I know we keep banging on about the 150 touches, but that just points to a bit of work rate and energy and getting over to the contest, which is what the Blues have had. And I think this is a different Carlton side that we've seen in previous years, and we know under Josh Fraser that they won't go away, and they've got so much belief. And as much as we think Geelong are going to put the foot down, I wouldn't be shocked either if Carlton came out and kicked a couple of goals in a hurry either.
0: It's a good point. Previously, before Josh Fraser...
2: Yeah, you'd go, oh, they've done...
0: After half-time, Lloydie, they fall apart, don't they? But it is, as you said, a different Carlton team under Josh Fraser. All right, not far away from starting the second half. It is Carlton 5-7-37. Geelong 4-10-34. Fascinating to see what they do with Jeremy Cameron, whether he just stays inside 50 for the entire... Doesn't look like he's going to start in the first half. So he's starting, as you said, out in the wing. So,
3: which, Matt, I think works when you're playing the Richmonds and these teams, and everything just flows and it's nice for you. But he always ends up in the forward line anyway. So I just don't see what they're gaining. He's had two possessions as a wingman forward tonight.
0: Blues by three. Second half underway, this elimination final 3AW40 for Maccas.
1: Third quarter for Tyre Power, and Cripps is going to get the first kick of the term. Wobbles, a horrible looking thing to centre half 40, was under pressure, and it was on the left boot, straight onto the chest of Jack Henry. Spreads it wide by foot immediately to O'Sullivan. Marks on the painted defensive 50. And the low ball Cameron meets on the bounce. Handles back to Bailey Smith, back to Cameron. Big wide arc. Oh, horrible. Oh,
2: catch.
1: Helicopter thing, which does turn out all right again to Manor. Maybe that's the thing. Just chaos ball after chaos ball. Kicks it to Dangerfield, who drives it towards full forward. No man taken. The only one who keeps his feet is Dempsey. And then sucks it off the ground as he was going to ground into the post.
6: Hello.
1: 4:11:35, the Cats. They might turn it over here. The Blues, they have. Desperate start. Geelong are in front. Manor with the snap. We'd have to go back to the Harvey Norman replay. It all happened in the blink of an eye. Geelong have kicked one goal, one in the space of about 12 seconds. And they hit the front. 5:11:41 to 5:7:37. Tyre Power scoreboard. 3AW is football.
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2: Matthew Lloyd does a segment every Monday night called The Sledgehammer, and if he doesn't have Ollie Florent on The Sledgehammer, I'll go he. My pet hate in football is players standing, waiting for the football to get to him. Billy Wilson's trying to find Florent. He's standing there, and the ball gets intercepted. And it's a goal to the Cats.
0: Cats in front. Oh, Mullen got the handball out to Bailey Smith, who gets the centre clearance. Almost Cameron. He couldn't quite take the mark. Here's Manor. Looping handball over the top. Close to O'Connor. O'Connor, the half-foot. Polkinghorne. With strong hands there. Takes it just outside the arc. Okay, Polkinghorne now will put it into the hot spot. He'll want Big Scratcher to get there, but it was Pitnett who got there with a fist and knocked it to the boundary line for a throw-in right forward pocket. Cats putting Carlton under the pump early in this quarter.
3: Absolutely they are. You can see an energy, a renewed energy. And now it's about can Carlton hang tough here, not concede.
0: All thrown back into play. Pitnett, clean take out of the ruck. And he kicks it back to the members' wing. O'Sullivan up, he couldn't take the mark.
3: Ooh.
0: Afterward, O'Connor might have been a bit of kicking in danger there. Nothing doing for the umpire, though. Ainsworth was tackled. In goes Byrne. Comes out to Bailey Smith, who loops the handball back to O'Connor. O'Connor one way, that way. Comes out wide here to Holmes. He's able to take it and then get the handball forward to Manor. He was confronted by Lord. Handball back into Bailey Smith. He was wiped out. Picked up by Jagger Smith. Here they go now on the counterpunch as Chera gets it to half forward. Ainsworth, good build here, Carlton. He goes inboard, Ainsworth. The half forward, Francis Evans, 60 on. There's two on. Top of the goal square. Mark taken. Kemp will take the grab and will go back and line up. They open them up there, the Blues. And from point-blank range, it'll be Kemp to go back to line up for goal.
3: Oh, their best build-up since the first quarter, Carlton. They didn't get any of that in the second quarter. They just keep going for those kicks because that's what troubled Geelong early in the game.
0: To put them back in front. Should not have an issue, Brodie Kemp here. And round the corner from very close to him. Interesting choice, but it's effective. And he kicks the goal for the Baggers, his first of the night, coming early in the third quarter. So Carlton are back in front. They go to 6-7-43, Geelong 5-11-41, and that's on the Tyre Power scoreboard.
2: Well, they need a bigger lift from Edwards. The last couple of contests, Big Pitto has just shoved him out of the way and is able to get territory, and we know how important that is tonight. So they need a lift from Edwards here. Even though he's a young ruck, he's got the height advantage. Just can't get pushed out of the way.
1: Jackie Reid on the boundary for Barry Plant Real Estate in safe hands.
4: Tanner Bruin's been in the wars tonight. He's had that left knee strapped up and now he's just had his right ankle taped up. So pretty sore boy tonight.
1: Blues back in front by a couple of points. Umpire Martin Roger waits for the all clear to get us back underway. Edwards and Pitnett Edwards reaches over the top, wins the tap, it straight to Cripps. Dispossessed. Edwards won it back, got a handball to Manor. Driving ball to within 25 of goal. A lot of players go to ground. Dean probably could have taken the mark, but wasn't aware of it. Punched into the path of Florida, got a handball to Wilson, and a neat kick out wide, and Akers marks it right half back. Akers off a step. Kicks it towards centre wing, Evans and Jack Henry. Evans did well to spoil the bigger man, and it's out of bounds in neutral territory on the outer side. Carlton 6-7, Geelong 5-11, Tyre Power scoreboard, and we're only 5.5 into the third term on the white glove mover clock.
0: Boundary throw in on the outer side wing, hitting it, front posse to start with, and Edwards was able to impact it late. Comes down to Cripps. Kicks a high one to half forward for the Blues. It's off hands. Evans get on the end of this. That's going to be Mackay to keep it in. And the big man centres it. Guthrie read it well and takes the intercepted half back for Geelong. Goes sideways to Jeremy Cameron. Cameron now will pop one over the top to Humphreys. His field kicking is very good, Jeremy Cameron. That's one thing. Humphreys has it now at right half back. He'll just pop a little one to Stewart, who kept on running. He's run to the members' wing now, Stewart, and now he's kicking to half forward. Big Shannon Neal was up. He couldn't complete the mark. It gets out the back. And Poppinghorn, good tackle on Dirksen as the footy went with him to the boundary line.
1: Wiedering
0: 60
1: in
0: around.
1: Trouble.
3: Cop the knee to the buttock, lower back, Jackie.
4: I reckon you're right, Lordo. It was a knee to his lower back, I reckon, in that marking contest. So he's still on his hands and knees in the minute, just getting some air back into those lungs.
0: Norman replays on his feet, and they're happy about it too, the Blues. Can't lose him. They get a boundary throw in Carlton by two. It's 55 around from Geelong's goal.
1: An enormous roar as their star key defender wobbles his way back towards full back. The ball's coming in his direction. Manor with a banana kick. It clean bowls Dempsey. Florent went in one-handed. Dean goes in again. Ball still in dispute in the turf. Grabbed by Scratch O'Neill. Well tackled by Florent. Umpire's seen enough. He'll ball it up. 35-40 out from the Geelong goal directly in front at the city end. Carlton by a couple of points. Hewitt grabs the loose footy. Heavily tackled by Manor. Grabbed by Myers. Floating kick out towards the boundary line. And Dempsey, as he did in the first quarter, has taken the mark. Same way as the flight of the footy. And again on the boundary line. And again set up to snap over the left shoulder.
2: Ozamani's had a couple of average contests coming out of halftime.
1: So to give the Cats back the lead, the kick will need to travel about 35 metres. Dempsey steps out and screws it across the shoulder, but this time doesn't curl it back far enough, and it's another miss. One-point ball game. 5-12-42 Geelong, 6-7-43 Carlton on the Tyre Power scoreboard.
0: Florent to bring the ball back into play for Carlton. Oh, dangerous kick. Akers was equal to it. He took the mark and played on. Handball to Hewitt. He was caught but got the handball away. Akers again to Cripps. Cripps wriggled out of a tackle. He goes sideways to Billy Wilson. Wilson now loves to run with the football. He takes it on. Kicks the half forward. Kemp outside the 50. Handball Ainsworth. Ainsworth steps inside the 50. Heads for goal. Mackay takes the mark on the goal line. And it's going to be pushed around to a very acute angle. A quick break there from halfback Billy Wilson. He can certainly open the game up. Now Big H, what can he do here? He should not have a problem with this. It'll just be around the corner kick from the pocket. Close in for back-to-back goals for Carlton. Kick. Goal! Carlton have it back on their terms. 7-7-49, the Blues. Geelong 5-12-42 on the Tyre Power scoreboard there. Footy final sale. 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
2: Good composure from Patrick Cripps and Blake Akers. They saved what could have been a front half turnover, and Geelong were in. But just their ability to stay calm, fight their way through the tackle, and they got that out number four to the footy again for the Blues.
3: I love Billy Wilson's run and carry there too. That was what opened it up and got the ball out the back. So Geelong have the press going, but if you break that line, that's where they've been exposed out the back. So Billy Wilson, he's had 16 disposals now for Carlton. Third most on the ground.
1: Two straight to 1-2 in favour of the Blues in the first 5.5 minutes of playing time in this third quarter. Pitnett takes it straight out of the ruck. Brilliant handball to Sam Walsh. He kicks towards centre half forward, and Jack Henry, important mark, And he kicks quickly and kicks neatly as well to Zach Guthrie, who marked the handball to O'Sullivan, who swept the handball to Manor. He runs 10 and kicks at 50. It's inside 50 for the Cats and the captain. Dangerfield takes a terrific Castrol mark of the night at 45 on slightly worse than a 45-degree angle. And that was a brilliant transition from the Cats.
3: And he just stopped and there was options on. He said, no, I'm going back and having a shot for goal. So this isn't the strongest part of his game. He did miss one, well, put one across the face earlier in the game in the first quarter. But they need this from the skipper.
1: Yeah, from a similar position, yeah. Probably a better angle. He did kick the Cats' only goal of the first term with a nice snap. This is a set shot from 50. Drop punt on its way. Yep. That is magnificent. Star 21 goal of the night for the Geelong captain. And it's back to a one-point ball game. He becomes the first multiple goal kicker on the ground. And Danger delivers. 6-12-48 Geelong. 7-7-49 Carlton. Tyre Power scoreboard 11 minutes into the third on the White Club Mover clock.
2: Well, good footy game's broken out here after the first half scrap. But you're right, Danger, he took the mark. He did his slow walk, palming the footy. He just had the right amount of swing on it. It was the outswinger back into the inswinger. It was good enough. And look at the big strut afterwards from Patrick Dangerfield.
3: Good return now. 10 disposals, 2 goals. That's for a permanent forward. That's a good return. If he can kick another one, could be the difference.
0: Big goal to the captain. Here they go out of the middle again. I've been so big in that department. Walsh, centre clearance, inside 50. A clean take there at ground level, McGovern. Picked up Guthrie, no, can't quite get a handle on that. He was clambering over the footy, and he becomes tackler on Hollins. And Hollins has been wrapped up, and the umpire will come in and ball it up. 75 out from the Carlton goal. Carlton to the punt road end in this third quarter. Blitzars wins it down, and it comes to him again. Now, he dragged that one back in, but the umpire will give him the benefit of the doubt and ball it up again. Still 75-80 from home for Carlton.
1: Harry Dean now matching up with Danger.
0: Comes to Grime Myers from that ball up. He was able to get past a couple of would-be tacklers and then chip it. Atkins can't take the clean mark. Comes to Walsh, who's tackled. You've got to look away handball. It'll work out. Ainsworth, handball, Hollins on the charge. Hollins goes up inside 50. It's a hold on Harry McKay. Has the umpire paid it? No. It heads to the boundary line and we're going to have a throw-in. Blues fans filthy with the call. We'll have a look at the Harvey Norman replay.
2: He's been looking for the free kick all night, Harry. As soon as he sees it's a bad kick, he's engaging O'Sullivan.
3: And it was a poor kick by Hollins. Had to be weighted just in front. He put it on his head.
1: Rain started falling again, Jack.
4: Yeah, that's right. It's actually, it's been dry for the last half hour or so, but now the rain is certainly back. Conditions are changing.
1: Young takes it straight out of the ruck. Toe poke towards the forward pocket. It's going to be ushered through for a rush behind, which will...
2: Ooh, Bailey Smith taking the kick in.
1: Double the Blues' lead. 7-8-50 to 6-12-48. Bailey Smith heads towards the southern side. A very short pass to Dempsey. 2-point lead on the Tyre Power scoreboard to the Blues.
0: So Dempsey then. He's going to kick a high one up to the southern side wing. Some numbers with the Cats. No one could take the mark. O'Connor knocked it back to Guthrie, who's tackled well by Evans and taken to the boundary line with Sharon in possession, and the umpire will throw it back into play. Out on the Shane Warne stand side of the MCG, about 75 around from the Carlton goal. Blues by 2. Still early going in the third quarter. As the umpire tosses the ball back into play, neither ruckman can impact that. Blitzarms did well to soccer it off the ground. Cowan can't pick it up. Brett Close can. Comes to Myers in all sorts, but somehow got the handball out. Wiltshire inside 50. Mark to Ollie Henry. How did Grime Myers get out of that? 45 out directly in front. He'll go back and line up.
3: Yeah, they've lifted those sort of guys. Grime Myers had, you know, 3 big touches in this quarter. This man has had a pretty good season, but no influence on the game tonight. He's a confidence player. He's a goal kicker. And Sean Manor has had 7 disposals in this third quarter. He's been the fire starter with 3 inside 50s as well.
0: He has had a good year. 42 goals this year, Ollie Henry. He is directly in front. He's 45 out at the city end of the MCG. He comes in, kicks, and goals for the Cats. Geelong back in front. 7-12-54, Carlton 7-8-50 on the Tyre Power scoreboard.
2: You're right, Matty. It was great play from Myers. His ability to break through the tackle of Billy Wilson. And if you can break a tackle, that you're getting a number out tonight. Both sides, if they can stand up in the tackle, they're getting numbers forward side. And then you just got to think your way through it and keep that advantage.
1: So the Cats have added 3-2 to 2-1 in this third quarter, which is still only 15 minutes old. We're not yet at the halfway mark. 11:06 of playing time remaining, thanks to the white glove mover. Cats by 4 points. As Jimmy said a few moments ago, a pretty good game of footy now broken out after an error-riddled first quarter and a half. Umpire Mollison throws it up. Blitzhalves gets first paw to it. Ball bobbles around. Bailey Smith, can he control it below his knees? Could have got a push in the back from Hewitt. He's still over the top of the foot. He squirts out towards Lewis Young. Handballs towards centre-half forward. Bruin's got it. Big tackle by Frankie Evans, who's in career best form. And umpire Mollison says, give it to me. And he'll throw it up 50 out from the Carlton goal. Aerial ping pong again. Then Atkins looked like a throw. Got it to Bailey Smith. Low scything ball towards centre wing. And Harry Dean takes the intercept mark and handballs to the running Wietering.
0: And he delivers well. Billy Wilson takes it right on the members' wing in front of the interchange gates. He puts a stop sign up and now he's going to go. Gets it onto the right and drives it up inside the 50 for the Blues. It's off hands. Ainsworth, can he run onto it? No, it's going to be Guthrie. Handball. Bailey Smith had to wait for him to bounce to Humphreys. Humphreys gets it onto the boot and kicks it to the wing. Oh. Wheeling again, he dropped that one. Comes to Polkinghorne. Gives the handball out. Ollie Henry. And now to Oisin Mullen. And now to Grime Myers. Back to Mullen, and that will be a lasso. The handball was poor, put it to the feet that time of Mullen. And a free kick going the way of the Blues.
2: So poor there. They had runners on the inside. They would have played the three-man weave there.
1: Harry Dean with the damaged snores. It's a handball back to Wilson. And a little chip pass inboard to Cooper Lord, who kicks it towards centre-half forward. Two-on-two here, and Blitzarves takes an important mark. And a lovely kick to Brad Close, who's in a bit of space. A good user of the footy. Wilson clatters into the back of Ollie Henry. The ball to the back of the contest. Dirksen going to ground. Got a handball to Wietering. Handball to Chera, who's buffeted over the boundary line by Dempsey. And the boundary umpire will throw it in. 40 around from the Geelong goal. Time clock stops with 9:33 remaining in the third. Geelong 7-12, Carlton 7-8 on the Tyre Power scoreboard.
0: Battery throw in 48 and around from the Cats goal. Out on the southern side, City end. Tossed in. Scratchinier was able to knock it down. Comes to Blitzarves. First attempt, he couldn't pick it up. Second attempt, he could. And he was shut down. It came out of the busy pack. Stack of players around this footy. Akers is able to flick the handball out. Lord smacked it on. And then up comes Stewart. He can't gather. Bailey Smith can. He was cleaner below his knees. And it drops nicely. Wiltshire. Grime Myers going to pull the trigger from long range. And kick a big goal. Kept it low. And kept it neat. Goal to the Cats. And they're in up to a 10-point lead. Star 21 goal of the day. 20 years of keeping you connected. He's having a game, Grime Myers. That's his second. 8-12-60. Carlton 7-8-50.
2: Again, if you can just tip the ball back in your favour, you're getting spare numbers in front of it. And well done to Bailey Smith. He charged out after that contest. Lord knocked it on, but he just kept persisting and persisting and just surged the ball forward. And there was four catches just standing in a nice little pocket there. And Myers smashed that one home.
3: So now, I'm not sure, have they got the legs anymore, Carlton? So Geelong look to have the run, look to be covering the ground far better than Carlton. There's a lot of Carlton players, including Wietering. If they get turned inside out, they are running on the spot. So I'm looking at some of these midfielders for Carlton. They haven't not running like they were early in the game.
1: 7 of the last 9 goals to the Cats, from 21 down to 10 up. From the restart, Dempsey can't control it below his knees. Edwards was well tackled by Lord. The greasy turf a real factor at the moment. Bruin's got it. Cripps has got him. They slide towards centre-half forward for the Blues and will have a ball up, and it's thrown up very quickly. Cripps has to do the ruck work. Edwards easily outpointed him down to Atkins. Left foot kick to centre wing. No mark taken by Close. Chera goes to ground, but shoveled out a good handball to Lord. Lord with a handball to Walsh, surrounded by Cats. High loopy handball intercepted by Bailey Smith. The pressure again being dialed up, and a free kick to Geelong. Was it for too high or maybe even a trip? Atkins takes it and flares it out wide to Dempsey, who marks on centre wing.
0: Guides it into Grime Myers. Look away handball to Bailey Smith. He gets it onto the boot, goes very wide. O'Neill's out here and has dropped it in the wet conditions. Grand little ball still alive here for Geelong. Comes back into Close. He's tackled straight away and lost it. Comes to Florent, now to Walsh. Walsh is going to change direction. He's going to drop short, though, the kick. Mackay flew through the air. Couldn't take it. Guthrie, quick kick inside the 50. And out comes Wiltshire. He takes the mark, jumped up and took it on the chest.
2: Such a good kick from Guthrie. I know it was a little left foot floater, but just controlled it enough for Wiltshire. He, when he's got around near it, has had some impact tonight. Hasn't had huge possessions, but he's had impact.
3: Yeah, 13 disposals, 5 marks.
2: His speed has been a difference.
0: His 15th game for the season. He's cemented his spot inside Geelong's best team. He's coming in for the top of the 50. He lets it go. It's heading left. And through for a behind. So 11-point margin in favour of Geelong on the Tyre Power scoreboard. Just over 7 left to play. 8-13-61, Carlton 7-8-50.
1: Blues need to respond. Adam Chera in the defensive goal square. Look left, but then heads right. Runs 10 and kicks it about 60. Almost to centre wing. Was that a bit of tunnelling against Atkins on Cripps? Cripps is still on the ground with his arms outstretched. Ball coming back with Holmes. A left foot kick to left half forward. And Close takes a terrific grab in front of Chera with this greasy football in these tough conditions. Break Close. Probably a kick and 1/7 out. He sets it up to about 15 out from goal. No mark taken. At the full, Florent got a quick handball to Dirksen. Hooks it around the corner. Clears defensive 50. The ball bounces. Sits up on its end. Cripps with a nice handball to Chera. And the Blues can clear.
0: He does, but there's nothing there. Making a beeline for the Sharoners. Blitzars closing late that time was McCubbin, because Blitzars maybe...
3: Oh, he's pinging.
0: Oh, he's pinging for deliberate. Because he, I don't think he didn't want it to go out for a lasso, so he knocked it to the boundary line, and that's deliberate, the umpire's call. We'll get your decision in a moment, Jimmy. And Lloyd, he kicked back to the wing, Cowan in the box seat. Oh, doesn't mark it. He punches it to the boundary line over, and we're going to have a throw in smack bang on centre wing. What was he doing there, Cowan? That was an easy mark.
3: Yeah, shows that they're not playing with the confidence that we've seen for most of the year. That's all due to the credit. Geelong, the pressure they've cranked up on Carlton has been outstanding this quarter.
1: Geelong's lead is 1-5, 61-50. There's 6.5 minutes remaining in the third. No clearances yet. And finally, the Blues do get it. Walsh, careful kick towards centre-half forward. At the back was Cottrell. Off a step, he kicks it towards the goal square. Kemp, a big chance. Was he manhandled by Stewart? Umpire calls play on. They fight on after it. Cats try and get him through for a rush behind. And in fact, he's been pinned for holding the footy. And Carlton fans again, apoplectic. They did get the rub of the green early, the Blues. Geelong with the last few free kicks. Might have been a harsh call, but Tom Stewart, right back pocket, takes the free kick.
0: He does. He kicks it up the line. Dangerfield did well to present up and take it at half back. Yeah, Blues fans not happy. Few calls going against them. Kick to the wing. Oh, nice mark. Pokeyhorn. Really good hands. Gives the handball off. Holmes. Handball on now, flat foot of Wiltshire. He was able to get himself into a good position here and put it up inside the 50. Going back with a flight, Edwards, on a collision course with Akers. The ball hits the deck. They all jump on top. The umpire will come in and ball it out. That was a big hit.
2: Well done, Edwards.
0: 35 metres out from the Cats goal. The umpire tosses it up in the air. Pitnet takes it cleanly. Or quick kick almost taken by Dangerfield. Cottrell's got it now. Centre half back. He'll get it onto the boot and he'll kick it to half forward. Haphazard kick. Nothing there for Carlton. Stewart, easy ground ball win. Uncontested. Goes short to Jack Henry. Henry goes out wide, given that air time. Cowan was able to close on Wiltshire. And knock it to the boundary line. We're going to have a throw-in in front of the MCC members. Cats by 11, 8-13-61. Carlton, 7-8-50.
3: One goal away here, the Cats, in my opinion. I think they're at breaking strain here, Carlton. They're a lot of players, just hands on hips, look to have lost their legs.
1: They are trying to lift here, though, the Blues, but Lordy's right. They concede another one, a three-goal lead in these damp conditions. Cats get the clearance. Atkins handball, a little misdirected. A chance here for the Blues as Wilson handballs to Jagger Smith. Floats the kick to centre half forward. Clean bowls Tom Stewart. Bruin composed. Left foot kick out wide. Will it sit for Humphreys? He'll get to it on the third bounce. Cottrell gives chase. Humphreys hacks a little kick round the corner. Clean bowls Ollie Henry. But Dempsey got there before Cowan. Terrific handball to Myers. He somehow kicked the torpedo. I'm not sure why or how. Wilson mops up and here go the Blues to Sam Walsh. Low ball out to left half forward. Mark taken there by Lewis Young. He's got plenty of options, but he has to get back off his mark quickly. Now the options dry up. Geelong gets some numbers back. Young wanted to give it off by hand to the captain. He still might do that. Eventually lower the eyes. Terrible option. Kicked it straight to Tanner Bruin, who marks about 25 out from the Carlton goal.
2: Yeah, that one's never been in his kit bag.
0: Who goes short to Atkins, who goes short to Blitzars at halfback. Blitzars will hold for a moment. He goes up the corridor. Holmes is a great runner. Doesn't look as fluent tonight. He goes to Ollie Henry, takes a 60 out. Henry now looks to the forward pocket. He'll head into big scratch O'Neill, who takes the mark, and he will go back for the set shot.

0: 67. Carlton 7-8-50. And it's panic stations now for the Blues. The game is starting to slip away.
1: Yeah, you mentioned he's not moving as freely, Holmes, but he can still move across the ground, probably not with the rapid speed we're used to, and he's now starting to build into his work. And we've highlighted Wiltshire. Myers had a little bit of a fumble, but he's busy. Manor's busy. And what are you seeing down on the bench, Jack?
2: I think you guys picked it earlier. The Blues are off their feet. I just watched Blake Akers. He couldn't even get into a jog to make an interchange there. He walked from the ground. So they look absolutely spent and a little bit dejected all at once.
3: Yeah. Uncontested possession, 60-38. The Cats way in this third quarter.
4: 5-3-2-1 for the term. The Cats have made their move. And is there anything left in the tank for the Blues? Manor sockers it forward from the restart, but straight onto the chest of Florent. The ex-Swan marks and kicks immediately. Out wide to Lord, who keeps running as soon as he marked it. Kicks it towards the right forward pocket. Getting there first, Jack Henry. Made it Blitzarv's problem. Left foot kick, awkward but effective. Got it to O'Connor, who got it to O'Sullivan, who got it to Bailey Smith all by hand. But he turned it over, handballed straight to Cottrell, who was wrapped up in a tackle immediately by Mullen. And the umpire says, I will have it, gentlemen. And he'll ball it up, still slightly into the Blues, attacking half on the southern side.
0: His Cripps almost threw that. In fact, he did free-kick Cats.
1: So Geelong are getting enough pressure on the kicker now to get their usual defence where the spare just rolls around and gets the extra number.
0: Edwards up for Dangerfield. Couldn't take it. Ground level handball. Brian Myers. Handball out wide here to Wiltshire. He's got it under control. Over to Polkinghorne, 55 out. He kept it low and good. And a scratcher couldn't take it low down. Dropping. He got very low there. To the Cottrell, who's got an inside defensive 50. And we'll just take a breath here.
1: Down a deep fine leg for Shannon Neal.
0: So Cottrell is going to go short. Pass 250 to Harry Dean.
4: Looked almost like a wide receiver trying to take it low to the turf.
0: It did. The other sporting analogies. Oh, inside kick is dangerous. Being cut off by O'Connor. And then attacked by Lord and attacked high. And free kick Cats. Mark O'Connor to take it. 60 out. Leads on. Polkinghorne. He takes the mark low down. Sliding it on his knees. And the Blues fans are not happy. 45 metres out. Slight angle. Polkinghorne to go back and line up for another.
1: Just having a look at the Harvey Norman replay. Lord's tackle. Oh, it's right around his neck and head. I don't think you can argue with that one.
0: Check the free kick out this quarter. I don't know if we can get that number for Lamaro's.
3: It has been 5-0 the Cats' way.
0: I wonder the Blues fans are getting a bit antsy at the moment.
1: No one says it has to be even, Matthew.
0: That's right, absolutely. Here is Jay Polkinghorne on his approach from 49 metres, and he bends home another one for the Cat attack. And Geelong out to a 23-point lead, 10-13-73. Carlton 7-8-50. Matthew Lloyd, Jimmy Bartell. Have the Cats broken them?
3: Not yet. They have for mine. I just think that, the Carlton, like, it's pretty much Mackay or bust. I just don't see anyone else down there who looks a threat. That's why they're in talks with Joel Amati and potentially other key forwards, because Kemp's been a good warrior for them this year, but in a final, you get exposed. And I just think they've lacked that height. Now Geelong have taken total control back there, and they just can't find a winner inside their forward 50, and they'll have to kick probably another five goals in this, for the rest of this match minimum, when they've only got seven for the game.
4: Inside the final minute of the third quarter, 9 of the last 11 goals to the Cats. Manor tried to drive it forward. Good smother by Cripps. Ball still in dispute at ground level. Manor goes again. Little handball to Bailey Smith. Little fumble by that player. Lord shovels out a handball, but straight to Tom Stewart. Knew the tackle was coming from Cottrell immediately. And umpire foot back on Broadway will ball it up. Slightly into the Blues attacking half. Can they pinch a late one, the Blues, in this last 20 seconds to give themselves some type of pulse with a quarter to play? Holmes with a deliberate kick off the side of his boot out towards centre wing. Was Dangerfield caught high? Umpire says no, play on. Mullen goes in after it. Cottrell there again, close to the boundary line. Cowan, oh, what a smother from Dangerfield. That has got to be the Milwaukee heavy duty player of the day. Inspirational stuff from the captain, throwing himself onto the boot of his opposing blue as we see Max Holmes limping heavily off the ball with the three-quarter time siren imminent. It'll actually sound as the ball spins back into play. What a quarter from Geelong. They have added six goals.

0: to 2-1. Blues fans furious with the umpiring, but Carlton couldn't go with the Cats as they took it to another level, and Geelong will turn for home in this elimination final with a 23-point lead, 10-13-73. Carlton 7-8-50, tie power scoreboard. Before the break, here's Jackie Reid.
1: You guys called it up there. Max Holmes limping very, very heavily. The doctor has sprinted right out to get him off the ground and assess him. So he's just hobbling, making his way towards the interchange, I imagine, or at least he'd have some treatment outside of the huddle here. So I'm certainly going to keep a very close eye on him at three-quarter time.
0: Thanks for that, Jack. On the boundary for Barry Plant, real estate in safe hands with another injury report. Thanks to DP. Quickly through the goal kickers, 2 each to Myers and Dangerfield for the Cats. Singles to Polkinghorne, Manor, Holmes, Neil, Henry, that's Ollie Henry, and Brad Close, all singles for the Blues. Hollins, Cripps, Mackay, Kemp, Lord, Evans and Cottrell. Geelong by 23 points for Maccas. This is 3AW Finals Football.
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0: Inside 50 for the Cats, and the captain, Dangerfield, takes a terrific Castro mark of the night at 45. This is a set shot from 50. Drop punt on its way. Yep. That is magnificent.
14: Wiltshire, Graham Myers going to pull the trigger from long range and kick a big goal. Free kick, Cats. Marco Cromwell will take it. 60 out. leads on, Pockinghorn, he takes the mark low down, sliding in on his knees. Here is Jay Pockinghorn on his approach from 49 metres, and he

0: Their move in that third quarter, 6-2, a 23-point lead at three-quarter time, 10-13-73. Carlton 7-8-50 before Matthew Lloyd and Jimmy Bartell for Barry Plant Real Estate. Down to Jackie Reed.
1: Well, Chris Scott is certainly using every single second of this three-quarter time break to speak to his group. That huddle's only just breaking up now, and the Blues are already in position, and already the interchange players have already made their way to the bench. Josh Fraser upstairs. I was keeping an eye on Max Holmes in that break. It looked like it might have been a corky for him, but the treatment he received suggested potentially it was just cramp. He had a lot of work done on his quads and his hamstrings, so having been out of the game for a number of weeks now, cramp wouldn't surprise me.
2: Carlton have only kicked 3 goals since quarter time, and they have to kick 5 to 6 to 7 goals in this last quarter. So may as well just, they'll just, Josh Fraser would say, Matty, take risks and go down swinging.
0: Who will give them the spark for Natira? Natira is doing filters. Check out the new NTK range, because every car deserves one. Who gives Carlton the spark?
2: Oh, you imagine the skipper, Paddy Cripps. Big Pitto, push the ball on the outside. Paddy Cripps will get him going.
3: Final quarter for Tyre Power. First goal, all important. Oh, Edwards, brilliant out of the ruck. Down to, was it Manor? I think he got it to left half forward. Blue sending it back the other way in a hurry. Handball by Ainsworth. He found the rising star in Jagger Smith. Touches it on the ground. Almost corralled there by O'Connor. Kicks a high ball down the line. Stewart jumped early. Almost took the mark. At the fall, chain of handballs. Stewart eventually to Big Jezza. Cameron with another handball to O'Connor. Virtually hand it back to Cameron. Handball to Close. They just can't stick a tackle to the Blues. Handball to Holmes. Handball to Bailey Smith. Is he going to get past Dirksen? He is. Then kicks a low ball towards full forward. Mark's going to be taken. Terrific mark by Scratch O'Neill. And the chain of handballs was superb under immense pressure. And then the sticky fingers from Scratch O'Neill directly in front, 30 out. And this could slam the door shut once and for all.
2: Oh, the composure from the Cats along the boundary line here. Many times they could have just whacked the ball in the boot, but they just kept finding that little extra handball.
3: To join his captain and Grian Myers as the only multiple goal kickers on the ground. More importantly, to give Geelong a 29-point lead. And 75 seconds into the final term, the Geelong team haven't quite booked their flights to Perth, but they're getting in the queue, and supporters are already starting to Google Flight Centre. 11-13-79 the Cats, 7-8-50 the Blues on the Tyre Power scoreboard.
2: Yeah, the Cats fans are getting ready to get gouged by the airlines in a few days here, but their composure along the boundary line, and they've just got that extra number now starting to overlap, and it looks like a worn-out Carlton, but they need to have a big surge, a big lift. Big Pitto needs to get the knees into young Edwards here and get the ball on the outside. They're set up really well here at the centre bounce, the Blues.
0: It's a long way back for Carlton. What are we waiting for? Maybe a little. We're going to get back underway. The 29-point lead. Edwards again wins that decisively. In comes Jeremy Cameron. Wins it, and he was tackled and lost it. Cripps, blind handball. Ends up with Akers. He gets the handball back out to Florent. On the members' side wing. Chip ball's nice for Walsh, who takes the mark and then plays on immediately and puts it up inside the 50 for the Blues. But getting there is Edwards again, this young man. This is having a big start to this final quarter. It's a big contested mark. He goes out wide. No clean mark. Dempsey sockers it forward. Shearer can't gather. He slaps it forward for the Blues. No numbers with the Cats. Hasheem Mullen, Dempsey, look away handball. Will it work out here for Bruin? It won't. He'll work it to the boundary line. Oh, he's got him for deliberate. It's the same one as McGovern was pinged for in that third quarter as the Blues bring it inboard.
3: To Jagger Smith. Quick handball to Billy Wilson. Tries to give it back to Jagger Smith. And in fact, got to Ollie Hollins, who fumbled. Accidentally socketed it back to Wilson. Screwed a kick towards left half forward. Well spot there by Jack Henry, who then receives the handball from Dempsey. A little low ball finds Tanner Bruin, and the Cats class coming to the fore here as he comes inboard to Humphreys, and Geelong in control as they lead it by 29 points. We are only 3.5 minutes into the last quarter, but the Blues swimming against the tide as Humphreys kicks another neat kick out towards centre wing, although just got over the head of Dempsey, and then Cowan clattering into the side of Dangerfield, both players and the Sharon over the boundary line, and we'll have a throw in on centre wing. Quickly down to Jackie Reid for Barry Plant. Real estate in safe hands.
1: I've been keeping an eye on Graham Myers on the bench. He just had a quick chat to the doctor there, but it looks like in good news he's okay. He's taking a seat in the front row now.
0: Here's O'Connor. Nice clean ground ball win, and then he puts it up inside the 50. No mark that time to Shannon Neal. And it's over the boundary line via the fist of Wheatering throw-in.
4: Bailey Smith's lifted 8 disposals in the first half. He's added 11 in this short period. So on track for 25-plus. They just love to get probably Jeremy Cameron into this game, into the last quarter.
0: Cats have got a stranglehold on this match. Umpire throws the ball back into play. Wheatering slaps it down. Picked up by Wiltshire. Can't connect with a handball. Jagger Smith. Handball to Hollins. He was tackled by Dangerfield and he broke it up. Wiltshire takes the loose ball. Might have a go himself here. And then Wheatering will want the rush behind and he gets it. 30-point margin in favour of the Cats. And all that is on the Tyre Power scoreboard.
3: 7th rush behind of the night for Geelong. Akers from the back pocket. Kicks to a one-on-one, Kemp and Stewart. Stewart puts his fist through it. Close to the line, Florent got a fist in. And it's out of bounds right in front of the Carlton dugout. So still 16 and a half minutes of playing time remaining.
0: Dangerfield looks sore, Jack. Keep an eye on the captain.
3: Well, after a few more minutes, you would be whisking him from the ground with this 30-point lead. In their keeping, 4-6, in fact, is the margin at the moment. Cripps can't control it on the carpet. Bobbles around. Edwards, who's been enormous tonight, gets it to Closer, gets it to Bailey Smith. Left foot kick, inside forward 50. Has the mark been taken at the back? Dangerfield flew and was appealing for a free kick interference in the marking contest.
4: Yeah, it's front on contact. He turned and faced him.
3: An umpire foot just ignores him and says, I'll have the football and I'll throw it up 30 metres out for the Geelong goal.
0: Tossed up in the air. He'll can't take it cleanly. He's Danger going to work now. He grabs one towards goal. Got a cover though. And clear it. Florent to Hollins, who takes the mark at left half back. Draws the man and gives it to Florent, who kicks it up to the wing here for the Blues. Dean the target. Guthrie the spoil. Ground level. Jagger Smith. And holding on for dear life. Is Oshie Mullen with the tackle, and the umpire will come in and ball it up on the outer side wing.
4: He's put the clamps on Jagger Smith since quarter time.
0: Yeah. There's a little handball over the top from Pitnett. Didn't hit a target though. Holmes trying to get hold of it. In goes Atkins. He's tackled. Oh, well, free the hands to Mullen. Mullen now kicks it up inside the 50 for the Cats. Dangerfield can't take it. He brings it to ground. Second effort good. Dangerfield will turn and snap here, and it curls back. Had a big say in this game. Geelong now 36-point lead, 12-14-86. Carlton 7-8-50 on the Tyre Power scoreboard.
4: Had some huge moments, Patrick Dangerfield, when they've needed something. He's lifted and he just read this beautifully. As the long ball came in, he kept his eyes on the matchup of Wheatering and Neil and realised they weren't going to get there, and he just knocked it down. And that power still never left him, that power. His ability to get to the footy first and wheel and go.
5: Yeah, too big and powerful for Cowan tonight. And I think he had a big game at the Gabba, was it? About 6 weeks ago when they lost. But this has been his best game since. He's a big finals time player.
4: First final danger is always dangerous. Yeah.
3: Draws alongside the great Simon Madden tonight. Game 378, equal ninth now for games played in the competition's history. Edwards wins himself a free kick. He has been huge tonight. Pumps it straight down the seam. No mark taken. Cats starting to dine out. Dangerfield handles over the top to Jezza. Can he get involved in the party?
4: To Danger, high.
3: Well picked from umpire Bartel. It'll come back, and the Geelong skipper will line up for goal from about 40 metres on a slight angle for his fourth.
4: Just sloppy from Florent.
3: And seriously, if he kicks this, you would be taking him straight from the field, would you not? And put him in cotton wool, given it's going to be a huge semi-final against the Dockers in Perth next week.
4: Good point, Bruce.
3: Glad I got some support.
5: I was just thinking that when you kick four, you want 5 and 6, Beaver, so it might be hard to get him off the field.
3: That's the full forward. That's the key forward in the box for you, folks. Patrick Dangerfield, he's on the runway, and he is driving it home, and he has driven the final nail into the Carlton coffin in 2026. It's him! Four goals to Danger, three of them in the second half. And thanks, Rex, this is now a spifflication. 42 points the margin, 13-14-92. Carlton 7-8-50, Tyre Power scoreboard. The Cats are going to be heading west to take on the Dockers in a semi-final next Friday night.
2: And Mitch Edwards' last quarter has been exceptional. We thought Big Pitto would be the one to steer him, but Edwards has just jumped over the top of him. He's got around the ground and he started. He's got a rest now. Well, Mark Witsarves comes into the ruck.
5: Kicked 8 goals in a row now in this game, the Cats.
0: 42-point lead. They're running over the top of them. Back in the middle we go. Cripps got the handball to Hewitt. Hewitt gets the centre clearance for Carlton. Puts it up inside the 50. Jack Henry the spoil. Picked up by Taylor Byrne. Can't connect with the handball. Ainsworth. His handball went straight to Blitzarves. He's been wrapped up in the tackle and pinged for holding the ball. Make an attempt to get it out.
2: At the old chicken wing.
0: So it'll be a free kick and a shot at goal here. And it will be Francis Evans.
5: Been starved of it in the latter part of the game, these small forwards. Francis Evans, he's had a good season. But it's 6 score involvements tonight, a goal and 4 tackles.
0: He's 23 for the year, Francis Evans. And he's been outstanding. As he moves in here from 49 metres, and that one is on target for a goal. So if that's where he's... year finishes, 24 goals for the season. He's had an outstanding year, Francis Evans. Brought the heat, good pressure. And a margin cut back to 36. 8-8-56.
3: Right up.
0: 13-14-92 Geelong. Still plenty of time left in this final quarter.
2: Heaps of time.
3: Just what are you saying? We went the early crow, Jimbo.
2: Plenty of time. Plenty of time.
3: So Frankie Evans becomes the Blues' first multiple goal kicker. Of course, he is an ex-Cat. 7 senior games across 2021, 2022, and then a stint at Port Adelaide playing career-best football now as a Navy Blue. How many minutes left in the game? 13:31 to be precise on the white glove mover clock. We're bang on 10 o'clock Eastern Standard Time. Can the Blues mount a monumental comeback? Back underway, Myers grabs the football, loops Amble over the top to Holmes. Clear turf ahead of him. Runs only 5 metres though. Kicks in the Dangerfield direction. He dropped the mark, but the seas part. And the skipper from 45 says, have a little bit of this. In fact, have a lot of it. And Lottie was bang on the twice on the big money. Because Danger is filling his boots. He's kicked 5. 3 in the last quarter. Quickest of replies, and Geelong are back out to a 42-point buffer. 14-14-98 to Carlton 8-8-56 on the Tyre Power scoreboard.
5: And some nights the ball just falls your way when you're running hot, and that's what happened for Dangerfield there, where Holmes is getting a bit better. He drops the mark, and the ball just... I'm not sure, was that Hollins or Florence, sorry, who just fumbled the footy and then... Danger just scooped it back up, but that is, it was Hollins. But that is a magnificent finish from 45 out. What a night he's had.
0: When you're hot, you're hot, eh? Back to a 42-point lead in favour of the Cats. Back in the middle. Trying to counter Young. He does in the end. Handball to Chera. Handball away to Cripps. Uses the handball to the feet of Walsh. Rathgard half hanging out, and Sean Manor has got him. We're going to have a ball up. What about Sean Manor's night tonight, Lordy? What's he had?
5: He's had the most for Geelong. 22 disposals, 6 inside 50s.
0: Holmes' injury, that's found one there. Holmes just turned it over. Hollins to Hewitt. Hewitt inside the 50. Taken back there, though, by Dempsey. He went looking for Byrne. Dempsey has it in the back half for the Cats, leading it by 42.
5: And Dane just disconnected himself. He's got the whole 50. He's not joining in team defence anymore.
0: Remember that game he played against Hawthorn here once?
3: Yeah. He kicked like 6-5 or 5-6.
5: It was unbelievable.
3: He was injured. He was standing on blokes' heads. And we caught. Was it an Easter Monday?
5: Yeah.
3: One of the best days on the football calendar, as you tell us every year, Jim.
5: It is.
3: Pity there's only one game on. Dempsey slaps it along the line. Blitz halves.
6: Don't want to wreck it with your team on there.
5: You heard.
3: Now, speaking about my team, on Mitch Edwards' performance, why would the Cats still be interested in Rowan Marshall?
6: Maybe he doesn't want to play for you.
3: You sometimes can be anything, Jim. You might be a Brownlow medalist and a Norm Smith medalist, but sometimes you're still a Group 1 idiot. But I love you.
6: Still a winner.
3: Always you'll be a winner, my friend. Humphreys has got it. Out to Bailey Smith. The Cats are definitely going like winners. Kicks in the Dangerfield direction. Here he is again. Surrounded by Blues. Look away, Hairball to Brett Close.
6: Oh, boom.
3: Didn't read the script. Snapped it around the corner, across the face, one behind. First to 100 usually wins. Geelong 14-15-99. Carlton 8-56. Here's Jackie Reid, who's also a winner.
1: Thank you very much. I've got the crowd figure for tonight. A huge crowd, 96,880 in the house.
0: Wow, that is a huge crowd. To the wing on the southern side for a kick going the way of the Cats, though. And Mark O'Connor will take it, the Irishman. He goes short. Dry Myers. Handball partially disrupted, but it finds its way to Dempsey. Might have a crack at goal here. Back there is Big Neil. He's able to pull down the mark. Now it was off hands. And then rush through. The minor score. How many rushed for the Cats tonight?
3: That is number 8.
6: Wow. Funny, for the first quarter and a half, we were wondering where Geelong were going to get their second goal from. And they're up to 100 points.
3: 2008 grand final, like rush behinds.
6: Yep.
3: Sorry to bring up the war.
6: That's all right. You know all about losing grand finals, Bruce.
3: Oh, Ollie Hollands has turned it over. He was looking for Billy Wilson. I'll keep talking now so Jimmy can take no more pot shots at me. Because Brad Close has taken the diving mark, almost like a catch going sideways in the gully. And he'll line up from directly in front to try and push this lead out, believe it or not, with a straight kick here to 50 points.
6: Yeah, he just read the eyes of where Hollands was going, and the NFL reference, Beaver, he jumped the route there beautifully well.
3: I'm not giving you anything now, Jim.
6: Oh, come on.
3: So Brad Close kicking for his second for the night, directly in front, hooks the drop punt badly. And the margin is actually 6-9. Geelong 14-17-101. Carlton anchored on 8-8-56, and that's all on the Tyre Power scoreboard.
0: Adam Chera bringing the ball back into play for the Blues. He goes long on the kick to the wing. Nice work by O'Connor, knocked it away from Cripps. Handball Grime Myers, handball Dempsey. Dempsey bombs a high one inside the 50. Where are the Flyers? Hits the deck. Here's Ollie Henry, runs into traffic. Had to get the handball away, the ball ricochets to the boundary line, and we're going to have a throw-in. About 30 around from the Cats' goal.
3: 13-3 since halfway through the second term.
5: Yeah, absolute belting. And you're right, Beaver, they were inaccurate early, but Carlton did have more run and spread than them. But they've rolled their sleeves up, and Carlton have had no time, no space, and they've run over the top of them.
0: Well, here he is again, Patrick Dangerfield, another snap. That's one missing dramatically to the right.
3: First miss of the night.
0: It's 46-point margin in favour of the Cats. And I've just run out of petrol tickets a bit, haven't I, Carlton? You can see it coming. And this is going to be a big margin in the finish.
3: 5-1 now for Danger. Gee, Billy Wilson ran a long, long way. Umpire might have felt a bit sorry for him. Drives it down to centre wing. Pushing the back, free kick.
6: Hasn't, when you look back, just the momentum completely shifted when Harry Dean went off the ground for that extended period.
3: Guthrie kicks it out wide to Close. Marks waits for Cameron to go cruising by. Big Jezza from 55, close to the boundary line.
6: Still in.
3: And this is all a bit interesting, I think. I think this could be a free. Free kick. Is this front on contact?
6: Yeah, they played a free kick here.
3: Well, when things are glum, there's worse to come. And it's unravelled very, very rapidly for the Blues in the second half. This is going to be a free kick to Jay Polkinghorne on the boundary line. Only about 8 metres out from goal. kicked one of the Cats' six majors in the third term. Margin stands at 46 points before the Polkinghorne kick. Oh. And slams it into the post.
6: Nearly hit both posts there, Beaver.
7: Yep. Hello.
3: A double doink.
6: A double doink, doink.
3: 14-19-103 Geelong. 8-8-56 Carlton. Tyre Power scoreboard. Still with 9 minutes remaining in the final term.
0: Back into play for Florent. Looping handball over the top. Chera comes out to the members' side. Pitt net some early body work but couldn't complete the mark. Blitz arms picks up. Handball Wiltshire. Handball Cameron getting a few touches late. He's back inside with a kick. Doesn't get it to Graham Myers and he becomes tackler and the umpire will come in and ball it up. Let's talk about Jeremy Cameron, Lloydie and Jimmy. He just doesn't look comfortable out there tonight, has he? He's not been able to get into the game.
8: He's not marking, Matt, so he's just one mark for the night.
0: Here he is on cue, confronted and... be holding the ball, yeah, and that's his go, isn't it?
8: It is, yeah. You want to, as a forward, like if you can't mark, yeah, your game's done. So maybe because he's not marking the footy, they've thought we've got to get him further afield to get him some touches. But they're all just, there hasn't been a damaging touch that he's had for the night.
3: Hewitt shanks the kick. I reckon that's about the third time a Carlton player has kicked a break close in this last quarter. This game now going in slow motion. He spreads it wide by foot to Atkins. Who goes short and wide to Bailey Smith. 10-1 in the final term. 4-6 to a goal in favour of the Cats. And Smith kicks it long and strong. That huge leap by Ollie Henry. He didn't get near it in the end. Cowan with the crumb. Gets a handball to Jagger Smith. Handball to Akers. Handball to Walsh. Handball back to Dirksen. Oh, the kick to Brad close again. Couldn't believe his luck. Dropped the mark on this occasion. Walsh goes again. Fires out a handball to Frankie Evans. Handballs to Pitnett. Little handball over the top to Lord. Handball to Jagger Smith. And they're out on the southern side. Florent next in line.
0: He's got a lot of room to move. Time to survey. Time to bounce. Florent, he puts it up inside the 50. Nicely done to Hewitt. Oh, he dropped it. Played on. Handball. Goal, Kemp. So Kemp a goal is second for the Blues with 7 minutes remaining. And the Blues go to 9-8-62. Geelong 14-19-103 on the Tyre Power scoreboard as we head downstairs to Jackie Room.
1: Well, the heaviest rain of the entire evening now. So Patrick Dangerfield has come from the ground. I don't imagine he'd get back out there. He looks pretty sore and sorry, but I don't reckon he has too many intentions of getting back out there in this heavy rain. So I'm actually the last boundary rider standing too, so I might actually make my way downstairs into the rooms and get out of it.
8: And Jez has come too towards you, Jack, as well.
1: Yeah,
8: so
1: right.
8: All their big guns.
1: Yeah, Mac. The physio went out as well to check on Sean Manor to see if they need to take him from the ground as well, but he wants to stay out there. So, yeah, I'd imagine they'll stack their bench now and get them off the ground while this rain is pelting down to avoid heavy legs next week.
8: And Holmes as well has done for the night. But
3: so Jack's given herself the Milwaukee heavy duty play of the day. If you're a trader, you just can't beat Milwaukee Tools. Last boundary rider standing in this deluge. Might even get in the votes, Jack. Who's giving the votes tonight? Is it you, Lloydie?
6: Yes.
3: Cats go forward again. Bailey Smith! Speculative shot at goal. Never looked like missing. Incredible kick from 50. A star 21 goal of the day. 20 years of keeping you connected. Bailey Smith joins in the celebrations. He becomes Geelong's ninth individual goal kicker. 15-9-109 now the Cats. 9-8-62 the Blues. Their season coming to an end in inglorious fashion. As good as they've been in the second half of the year. All on the Tyre Power scoreboard. The margin stands at 47 points.
6: Lots of players out there running themselves into a bit of form for the Cats, who were pretty quiet in the first half, but are just building and building and can take that form into next week.
0: Well, an incredible end of the season is coming to a finish for Carlton. It's a big goal to Bailey Smith. 47 points the margin.
6: Whoa, still. Are we coming back from having a touch off the butte?
0: We've got those...
6: That looks touched.
0: There's 4K cameras in action, and that is touched. So take that away from Bailey. And the Blues will take the kick in. So we're back to 41.
3: Didn't think it was too bad a call, eh?
0: Very good. 14-20-104. Carlton 9-8-62.
3: Wrecks the footy record as well.
0: First ball problems for us here in the box. Carlton will bring the ball back into play.
3: Oh, Billy Wilson, this time he's been pinged for running too far.
6: Yeah, it was simple math from the umpire. That's 50 metres.
3: And he only bounced it once. He was testing the umpire's patience about 6 minutes ago when he ran a long way from the goal square. He's turning around. He's pointing back to the goal square, which is miles away, Bill. So Jay Polkinghorne, the recipient. And the mark is set right on 50. Polkinghorne, who hit the post 7 or 8 minutes ago. From 60 metres, he wobbles a drop punt to about 6 metres out from goal. And guess what? Rush number 9 has been punched through by the Blues defenders. And it takes the Cats to 14-21-105 to 9-8-62 at the 24.5-minute mark of the final term.
0: Blues back into play. Out to the southern side now. Offhand, Blitzarfs finds a handball to Dempsey. Dempsey up inside the 50. Oh, the header, he flew in the air and it just couldn't take the mark. It was spectacular, though. Walsh comes away with the Sharon. Oh, handball puts Jagger Smith under all sorts of pressure. Time. Here's Big Edwards. He deserved the goal, the big fella. And he misses to the right-hand side.
6: He wanted it too, the big guy. lots of players with their hands out.
0: Had a good night, hasn't he?
6: Yeah. I think his last quarter was exceptional.
3: What are his numbers for Lamaro's Hotel?
8: 12 disposals.
3: Cowan, a long kick down the line. That doesn't tell half the story.
8: Six clearances is with a big number for it.
6: And 27 hitouts.
3: Mark taken by Kemp. He kicked it down the line, looking for Cooper Lord. Stewart in the way. Caresses a pass to Max Holmes. Certainly not at full fitness. Horrible kick.
6: What are you doing?
3: Dirksen just goes to ground.
6: It's going to be holding the ball.
3: Has to be holding the ball.
6: You just can't lay down.
3: And umpire Mollison, who's had an indifferent night, is going to ball it up with 5.25 minutes of playing time remaining.
6: Umpire's got tea time, I'm saying.
0: Grips a quick kick away. Now the wing, Jack Henry. Can't quite take the bouncing footy. Walsh find the handball out. Missed the target, though. Lasso. Free kick to the Cats. What's Sammy Walsh had tonight, Lordy, for Lamaro?
8: 26, the most for the Blues. 6 score involvements, 7 inside 50s.
3: How many you reckon of the 97,000 are still here, Lordy?
6: Oh, 38.
3: 40, 45.
8: Yeah.
0: Ball out again. We're going to have a throw-in.
6: All the ones with a bit of cover here. The rest are going, I'm not still sitting in the rain for this.
0: Great crowd, though, isn't it? 96,680. Just a cracking crowd. And the Blues fans have had a really exciting second half to the season. They've come out in big numbers, but it all comes to an end tonight. Ainsworth gets it down the wing. Mackay. Sharp hands. Holland's up inside the 50. The best of entries might work out here for Lord, who's going to bounce one home. Tumble, tumble, tumble, goal. Cooper Lord with a goal for the Baggers. The margin back to 38, 10-8-68. Geelong 14-22-106 on the Tyre Power scoreboard. Their footy final sale, buy three, get one free on selected Toyo passenger and SUV tyres. It's Cooper Lord second.
8: Yeah, and he's had a good final series to play on picket last week and do a good job. And then Bailey Smith has lifted in the second half, but Smith's had 24 disposals. Cooper Lord 17 and 2 goals. So they'd be pretty happy with that return from him.
3: Bigger crowd tonight than was here for the 1995 grand final. Only reached 93,670. So surpassed by 3,000 tonight. Not quite the biggest Carlton Geelong crowd ever. The epic 1962 preliminary final replay had over 99,000 here. The Blues go forward again. Ainsworth's got it at centre-half forward. And he kicks out wide looking for Lord. No mark taken. Humphreys gathers at ground level. Little handball to Bailey Smith. Handball's out wide to Brad Close, who's had a big second half. Handball's then to Guthrie. Skids the kick towards Polkinghorne. Clean bowls that player. Dirksen brings it back inboard. And Lord, who certainly hasn't been the Blues' worst tonight, takes the mark and immediately handballs.
0: Good. Maintain possession. Wilson comes out to the members' wing here for Adam Scherer. He goes for the short pass, mark taken by Walsh, who gives the handball off to Chera, who puts it up inside the 50, and the mark has been taken by Ainsworth out in the lead, 45 out directly in front.
8: Thing about, you spoke about Rowan Marshall before, Beaver, and Toby Green's here tonight, spotted him a few times, and who does he replace in that? Because how important are still Close and Myers? Does one of those go? The Wilshire has been outstanding tonight, so you want him playing every week.
7: Wilshire's got speed,
8: Henry's kicked 42.
0: Kick from 45, Ainsworth. He kicks it. It's his first tonight. That'll be 30 for the year. So been a good pickup in Ainsworth. And the Blues 11-8-74, Geelong 14-22-106. I suppose it's what Geelong do to try and get these players. If they want Zach Butters, I mean, you don't know who's going to go out. Yeah. And if they want Rowan Marshall, they're going to have to move some players.
8: Well, Deconing's one.
0: Deconing's one. Myers was talked about a few weeks ago in dispatches about a possible move to Carlton. Don't know whether that was just a little bit of scuttlebutt. But they're going to have to, you know, to get the good players, you've got to give something up, don't you?
3: Massive doubleheader tomorrow on 3RW Finals Footy. From midday footy preview with Caroline Wilson and Lee Matthews, the second qualifying final from 3 o'clock, Sydney and Brisbane, and then tomorrow night the other elimination final from the Adelaide Oval, the Crows hosting Laura Spurway's Bulldogs. Blues go forward again. Smith with a handball to Hewitt, tries to drill the pass to Mackay just over his head, and Stewart happy to see it over the boundary line, throwing about 25 around from the Carlton goal. 2:59 remaining. All the Geelong stars now sitting comfortably on the bench. The lead has been trimmed back to 32 points. In fact, it's what, 3-14 as the ball comes spinning back into play.
7: Oh, he got that.
3: He did. Humphreys, he hacked that out of midair, a torpedo. And it sits beautifully for Brad Close, who's had his own footy out there in the last quarter. He kicks down the line. It'll sit beautifully for Ollie Henry, who crosses 50, thinks goal, has a shot, and puts it into the post.
9: Hello.
3: Doink. 37 scores tonight for the Cats. 14-23-107. Carlton 11-8-74, all on the Tyre Power scoreboard.
0: Back into Florent. And then short to Hollands. Been intercepted well. Blitzarves, what a player. Been signed a one-year extension during the week, Mark Blitzarves. Go around again.
3: Hit the post four times tonight, the Cats.
0: And how many rushed?
3: Nine.
0: Nine rushed, four posters. 33-point margin in favour of Geelong. This game's been over for a while now. Cripps sockers it off the ground, comes to Brad Close. Just missed his boot there with the kick. Still got it on the manor, who bats it on to Ollie Henry. Humphreys, he's up from half back. He's been confronted, though. Had the handball in a hurry. Hewitt, Dean. Now Ainsworth breaking off half back. He takes a bounce. Not the best of kicks. And easy pickings that time for Tom Stewart, who gets up and takes a chest mark on the intercept.
3: So the Dockers and the Cats locked in at Optus Stadium next week. We believe it'll be Friday night in a cutthroat semi-final. As Stewart kicks to Dangerfield. What a night he's had, the skipper, with five goals. They want a few more. He kicks it towards the forward pocket. Close, who's had an enormous final quarter, can't wriggle free. And we'll have a ball up 20-25 out from the Geelong goal. We're 32 and a half minutes into the term on the count-up clock. As Chera with the clearing kick off his left boot. It's going to be coming straight back in as Myers takes the mark, 60 from home with 80 seconds remaining.
0: Ryan Myers short to Dangerfield. He's too far out here. He maybe even have a bit of a torpy. They're urging him to. Why not load out late? Torps are pretty hard to pull off. He's going to go. He's going to go for it. Why not?
7: Get it.
0: Let's see if he can hit this sweep. Oh, no. That flopped off his boot to the forward pocket. Walsh takes it. Goes across his defensive goal out for Hollands, who's after it. Nice work that time. Humphreys was able to put the body work in, and then he was confronted over the boundary line for a throw.
7: Pinged him.
0: Oh, pinged him for holding the ball. There you go.
7: Got him.
0: Smile on the face of Patrick Dangerfield after that attempted torp was a fail. 33-point margin in favour of the Cats. Siren not too far away.
3: Wilson long down the line. Mackay the target. O'Sullivan worried him out of it. Lord, look away. Handball went straight to Tom Atkins. Handball to Bailey Smith. Wobbles a kick inside forward 50. Gets to the back of the contest where Polkinghorne is. Handballs to Ollie Henry, who's thinking, well, it can't be goal of the year. He tried a banana kick running away from goal. Non-preferred side and send it smashing into the point post. We don't do a doink with that. And it'll be a Carlton free kick. And it'll go to Cowan. One of the last kicks for the Blues this season, across goal to Florent. The Cats get the cream in the elimination final as Cottrell kicks long to centre wing. And Geelong, after being given the runaround for the first quarter and a half, have powered away in the second half and have booked a semi-final against the Fremantle.

15, they led by 16 points at quarter time, 4-1. They stretched it to 21 points early in the second term. Geelong were back within 3 at half time and then powered away. 6-2 in the third quarter, 4 apiece in the final term. The final score 14-23, 107 to 11-8, 74 as the Blues are eliminated.

0: And the Cats did have to fight like hell early. Carlton were up and about, their momentum continuing in this second half of the season, but they ran out of puff. And Geelong, with class and poise, have won emphatically in the end. 14-23, 107 to 11-8, 74 in front of 96,680 fans, the second biggest crowd for a Carlton-Geelong match in almost 130 years. Goal kickers for the winners. Patrick Dangerfield has dined out in the second half, finished with 5 goals, won the skipper, 3 of them coming in the final term. 2 each to Grian Myers and Shannon Neal. Singles to Polkinghorne, Bailey Smith, Manor, Holmes, Ollie Henry and Brad Close. They hit the post 4 times as well, did Geelong, and there were 9 rush behinds. Well, for the Blues, 2 each to Brody Kemp, Cooper Lord and Frankie Evans. Singles to Hollands, Cripps, Mackay, Ainsworth and Matt Cottrell. We roll into our post-match wrap. Thanks to Maccas, the Nick Theodosi open line is open for business, 133-693. Shortly, we'll be celebrating in the winners' rooms for Tobin Brothers Funerals, celebrating lives as Jackie Reed makes her way to the Geelong rooms. But some initial thoughts from Jimmy Bartell and Matthew Lloyd on 3RW Finals footy.
1: Geelong Football Club, time and time again, that they don't panic, and I think a lot of sides would have panicked after that first quarter and a half and first half. And at quarter time, they're 1-5, and they finished with 14 goals, 23. So 13-18 from quarter time onwards. Carlton had the game, you know, on their terms for quite a bit. And I do think, you know, when Harry Dean went off and the matchups got thrown around and the rain stopped for a little bit, I thought Geelong were able to actually get the momentum back. And they're able to stretch the Blues in particular in the second half. They got their legs underneath them, Geelong. They're able to get the ball moving. Wiltshire, Myers, Manor, Close. I think those are the guys who were able to get the ball on the outside. And Edwards got better as the game went on.
2: Ended up punishing them off turnover. So we spoke at halftime saying Geelong played pretty average and they're only 3 points down. So there was a big upside for Geelong with how many players were down. Like Bailey Smith ended up with 27 disposals, only had 8 at halftime. We thought the midfield, they're being smacked around at clearance. Edwards lifted massively. I thought through the midfield, guys like Tom Atkins got going and they just pretty much evened it up. And I thought Mullen shut Jagger Smith totally out of it from probably halfway through the second quarter. Smith had 9 in the first quarter and then only doubled that really by the end of the game. So Dangerfield was outstanding, absolutely exceptional, and they just cranked up the pressure. And Carlton loved to, you know, know how they want to move the footy. And the amount of turnovers that happened, their disposal went off Carlton through the pressure of Geelong. I'm just getting the score sources. They kicked 7 goals, 15 from turnovers. That easily could have been 15 goals, 7, and the scoreboard maybe flatters Carlton in the end. In stoppage, 7 goals, 8 to 4 goals, 5. So even though Carlton won clearance early, Geelong ended up punishing them on the scoreboard off the back of that. So a really convincing win, and maybe Justin Longmuir sits back and worries what's coming his way with how Geelong are coached and how they ended up performing after halftime. But they would want to improve in the midfield, I think, against Sarong, Brayshaw, Young, Jackson, these types, because I think that still is a little bit of a vulnerability for mine with Geelong, with the way they performed early through the midfield.
0: So Hawthorn have booked themselves direct passage through to a preliminary final and upsetting the Dockers last night. And with Fremantle's loss and Geelong's win, we know one of the semi-final matchups next week, the Dockers to host Geelong at Optus Stadium. We believe that will be the Friday night match. Of course, tomorrow, the qualifying final in the afternoon between Sydney and Brisbane at the Sydney Cricket Ground. And then the elimination final tomorrow night at the Adelaide Oval between the Crows and the Dogs.
3: What about the Blues, Lloydie and Jimmy? The fairy tale that began with Carlton at 1-8 ends tonight, but what a ride it has been for their fans.
1: Yeah, lots of positive signs and things to build on as well. Like they'll have some players coming to their club, and they're exciting the way they play their footy under Josh Fraser. You had, of course, Cody Walker into the mix, who's AFL ready-made as well to that midfielder, who has some dash as well from away from the contest. like they've just embraced the way Josh Fraser and the coaching staff, that you can be positive and still defend him behind it. And we saw the last 5 weeks of the Wiedering and Dean pairing behind the football. That's a pretty good pairing to build in behind and defend.
2: Yeah, Haywood was a loss from a couple of weeks ago. He was starting to come into some really good form. Nick Haynes went out of the side as well with that injury. So they lost a couple, but Josh Fraser, I'm sure he'll speak after the game about you realise just how far you are from certain teams, and that's what I love about the finals. You just get exposed really, really badly. And you see it on grand final day. You see it in prelims. You'll see it next week. At the end of the day, they've finished, Carlton finished 7th or 8th on the ladder. So there's still a long, long way off by trying to get to top 6, top 4, top 2. The jump is massive. But, yes, it was a brilliant, brilliant run that Josh Fraser took his team on, and they believed in his brand. But now the pressure's on to replicate that at a minimum next year. But yeah, they'll look to bring in some key players and another key forward, I would imagine.
3: You have a look at it, Lloydy. I mean, the home and away ladder, Geelong finished 5th and Carlton finished 10th.
2: Yeah.
3: And then, you know, we've got the wildcard system this year, of course, but that just shows you the gap, doesn't it?
2: 37 scoring shots to 19, and that's probably the gap of a 5th v 10th side. And they were good for a quarter.
3: Yeah.
2: Good for a quarter and a bit. And I know that it took a while for Geelong to break, but it was coming for a bit, and ended up 57 inside 50s to 45. So all the numbers just was that of a 5v10 matchup in the end. So well done to Geelong. I look forward to hearing from Carl. Midfield looks pretty good. But I still think there's guys, you know, like I'm not sure where Dirksen fits in it. McGovern. Where he fits it. You know, so a couple of players at either end. Ollie Hollins, I'm not sure, will be at the club next year, whether they, you know, just see some of his disposals. Akers on the other side of the wing, so could they find a more of a quality player there? Lewis Young, not sure where he sits either in this mix.
1: If the reports of Buku Kama still being offered again, it fills the void of one of those going out.
0: Geelong have now won 7 matches in a row. You've got to go way back to early July when the Giants mowed them down at NG Stadium. That's their last loss. Since then, they've taken care of the Saints, the Demons, the Pies, the Bombers, the Roos, the Tigers, and now the Blues in an elimination final. They've finally left the playing arena, the Cats. So let's get down into the victorious Geelong rooms. Thanks to Tobin Brothers Funerals, celebrating lives, and Jackie Reed is already in there, and I'm sure it's a fairly boisterous mood.
4: Well, actually, they're pretty low-key in the Geelong rooms. I was expecting a bit more energy down here, but as I imagine as soon as Patrick Dangerfield turns the corner here, you'll be able to hear the family and friends and fans that have come in here. They're all squashed behind the ropes here, and in fact, when finals hit, that's exactly what happens. We get pushed behind some ropes as well, so I'll have to force my way through. But they're in the rooms now, and it's quite low-key. They don't tend to sing the song with a lot of gusto, so we'll see what sort of song they produce tonight. We're going to be speaking with Jeremy Cameron once the song has been completed, but I think I'll just... the last couple of players are just making their way in. Mark Blitzarves and Mark O'Connor, the last two to come in, and I'll just see if I can squish through here and get a little bit closer for the team song, which... it's just about now. Here we go, guys.

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1: The Moto GP. I think 377 trees. It's a shame. But guess what? 10 to 1, 3,700 trees to be planted. Well, that's a good thing. That is a good thing.
0: Matthew Pantelis.
1: I think it's win-win, really. I mean, the parklands will be the better for this. Long term, they will be.
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1: Good evening, 7 past 10, 4th of September. It's a Friday, night fry, yay, hooray. And the show starts tomorrow. So we have lots to talk about tonight, including this serious crash in the city in Gilbert Street that occurred at around...

0: Road has now reopened Gilbert Street and police appealing for witnesses. So if you can help them out, I'm sure they'd love to hear from you. Sad story about the missing man, Joshua, who police have been searching for just north of Port Augusta for much of this week, and today finding human remains. They can't say until testing's complete that they are those of the missing man, but you would think they are. The 39-year-old last seen Port Augusta West January 23, and a motorbike he was riding was found abandoned at Yorkeys Crossing the following day. So the discovery, they say, made outside the initial search area, but within the revised and expanded area they were looking at, and they were out there today in poor weather, I understand, but they say it's too early to confirm the identity of those remains, but I imagine it's likely to be him, certainly, and that should bring some closure to his family. He's got a young daughter and a partner, so just terrible for them, all this months and months of waiting and wondering where he is. So forensic testing now to be undertaken. This story out today, the health ministers around the country came together with the federal health minister, so it was a meeting of health ministers, and the federal government rejecting modelling that shows a cut to the private health rebate for older Australians will substantially increase pressure on public hospitals. Basically, the federal government doesn't believe that cutting that excise, which or cutting that rebate, which made private health cheaper for over 65s, they don't believe with the price going up for pensioners, basically, who held on to their private health, they don't believe people will ditch it and turn up at public hospitals because they no longer have private health. I mean, talk about head in the sand. It's just like, no, we're not going to lower the excise on tobacco because we know best. State and territory health ministers raised the issue with Mark Butler today, saying they're already struggling with unprecedented increases in ramping and bed block. Health insurers say as many as 62,000 older Australians likely to end their insurance, and that'll put more pressure on the public system. The health minister, Mark Butler, says, nope, it's going to be a lot less than that.
1: From the department indicates that maybe 44,000 people will leave health insurance at a time where health insurance membership will continue to climb. The University of Melbourne, so not the government, not the industry, has indicated that that's a high point.
0: 44,000 is the high point. Well, that's 44,000 too many into the public system. I mean, if you think it's 44,000, why are you sitting on your hands? You know, 1,000 might barely be acceptable, but 44,000? And the industry says more likely 62,000. But I don't understand how 44,000 can be acceptable. It just can't be. Because even, okay, in South Australia, we'd be at the lower end of that 44,000. We might have, for argument's sake, I don't know, 8,000. Do you think our hospital system can cope with another 8,000 joining the queue? Public hospitals? I don't think so. If that's our share of 44,000. And the bulk would be New South Wales, Victoria and Queensland. But we'd be in for you'd think a certain 8,000 out of that 44. And if it's 62, well, it's, you know, probably 15,000. Well, it's unreal. What are they thinking? Well, they're not thinking much, obviously. But no, nothing to see here. We're just going to cut the excise. You can pay the same as everyone else, even though the deal was 30 years ago. You take out private health, you keep it all the way through, you get the bonus at the end with cheaper insurance. Not anymore under this government. Well, they're dreaming if they don't think the waiting queues and ramping at public hospitals won't go up. And Mark Butler on the news tonight heard him say, he was asked about the essentially the bed block, too many elderly people in hospitals, as we were saying last night. And he says, oh yes, we've known about this for some years. Well, why haven't you done something about it? We need 10,000, I heard on this news report on Nine News tonight, 10,000 more aged care beds every year. How many are we putting on? A couple of hundred every year. What are they doing? What are they doing? Well, not enough and doing nothing. Just appalling. Meantime, cost of living goes through the roof, healthcare goes down the toilet, and aged care with it. Just appalling.

0: Happier news, as I said, time for Dagwoods, Dagwood dogs, show bags, the Ferris wheel, fast rides, sheep, cake judging, you name it. Wood shopping at the Royal Adelaide Show. It opens at 9 tomorrow morning for another year. CEO Will Rayner telling 9, the cooler conditions that are forecast, they won't stop the fun. Hang on, where's Will gone? Here we go.
1: Look, there's so much to come and see and do inside our great pavilions. It's out of the weather as well. But we'll get great crowds anyway. We're always the best supported show in Australia on a per capita basis. The weather won't stop that, but we'd like to see some sunshine as well, and I'm sure we'll get it during the week.
0: Okay, well, let's hope that's right, because we should. And I think the forecast is we will. Here is the forecast. Tomorrow, showers easing. It'll be windy, a top of 17, 12 tonight. Cloudy, very high chance of showers, most likely in the morning. Damaging winds possible. Winds northwesterly, 25 to 40 k's, turning west to southwesterly, 35 to 50 during the day. All right, so that's tomorrow, 1 to 3 mils. You will probably need to pack a brolly if you're going to the show. 17 on Sunday, partly cloudy. 19, partly cloudy Monday. Becoming cloudy Tuesday, 18. Partly cloudy Wednesday, 16. Sunny on Thursday, 19, and Friday, 21. There you go. Beautiful weather towards the end of the week. Maybe they're your show days. But that is good news. Another story out tonight has just appeared on the Tizer website just a short while ago, where Border Force have busted a bloke at Adelaide Airport coming in with a kilo of heroin in his suitcase. He's a Chinese national. He faces life imprisonment now after allegedly trying to smuggle in 1 kilo of heroin into Australia. The suitcase, well, the man was chosen by Border Force officers for a luggage check when he arrived on an international flight. Searching his bags, the officers found a plastic bag containing a white-powered substance hidden within the suitcase lining. In a statement, Australian Federal Police said presumptive testing of the substance with an estimated weight of 1 kilo returned a positive for heroin. The man's been arrested, charged with a count of importing a marketable quantity of heroin, an offence carrying a maximum penalty of life. You know, if he took it out the other way and into perhaps even the country he came from, and I don't know if he came from China or where he came from, he's a Chinese national, doesn't mean he came from China. But there are countries that he may very well have travelled through who don't look at life, they look at death. And he is lucky if he got it through their system to here. But his luck ran out here, although I suppose it holds that he may get life, he may get less. Well, if we've got a life sentence, let's make it that, for goodness sake. You want to bring drugs like heroin into the country? Go to jail for life. I don't have a problem with that. And see you later. Thanks for coming. There's another bloke who's been charged with, and this is a 21-year-old, charged with attempting to smuggle 163 native reptiles from Sydney to Hong Kong as air cargo. The reptiles concealed in parcels of leather bags and slippers bound for Hong Kong between December 25 and March 26. He's a Chinese national as well, scheduled to appear at Downing Central Centre local court in October next. The report of is an offence under national environment law, 10 years prison or $364,000 fine or both. Well, let's go both. Why wouldn't we? Anyone involved in or found to be aiding and abetting wildlife trade can face jail time of up to 20 years. So if you aid, you get 20 years. If you actually do this, you get 10. How does that make sense? But anyway, at least they got him, and that's good. So he's in custody, waiting his next sentence or court appearance. But Border Force on the ball there. If only they could stop all the illegal cigarettes coming in. But then you'd be paying full price because the government won't budge on that, which is just crazy. All right, free board, 8223-0000. There's a bit there you can unpack and call in about. Love to hear from you. If you've got show memories with the show about to start, show memories of going to the show. What was your favourite thing? Was it always, you know, for the girls? Was it I remember the little doll, the fairy on the stick back in the 70s, 60s and 70s. Was that the thing you always hankered over when you were little for the boys out there? Was it, I don't know, the Sunny Boy show bag that had the Batman comic in it and the cool toys? What was the thing? Or what ride did you pester mum and dad to go on? Chairlift, Ferris wheel? When you were little, what was it? Love to hear. 8223-0000.
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0: Past 10, there's a code blue that has been issued for tonight. Code blue extreme weather response activated across parts of the state for today. It'll last until 10 tomorrow due to strong damaging winds, helping people sleeping rough to stay warm and dry during severe winter conditions. Active until 10 a.m. It's good we do this. It's great that we do this. But where's the long-term help for the homeless? The amount of people that are just everywhere around our city, in the suburbs, in the country areas, and certainly right through the city and the parklands. But supports vary based on location. The number to call if you need to, 1800 00 3308, 24 hours, 7 days. Well, it's certainly for tonight anyway. Homeless Connect, 1800 00 3308. So there's an extended street outreach for people that need someone to come to them, practical aid, including clothing, water, food and blankets. increased promotion of existing services and safe places to temporarily seek refuge from extreme weather during the day and night. And overnight accommodation may be available depending on your region. So if you need help, 1800 003 08, and please call them if you are out there. But look, as I said, great that we activate Code Blue and do all of that, but long-term help and solutions are more important, or equally important, I suppose, because you don't want to be out in the cold either. I get that. The ad in the last break, the BYD mob who are going to be down at the Royal Adelaide Show, got me thinking. I don't know how long it's been since the show has had cars on display. Remember the years you'd go into that pavilion that is now the Showbag Pavilion, but through there was full of cars back in the 70s and 80s, and you'd go and have a look at the latest models and everything that was on display, and sometimes it was concept cars. And they don't seem to do that anymore. But obviously BYD are going to be down there. I suppose there's always one or two. There is in the Jubilee, as you go in into that pavilion, there's always a car at the western entrance for one brand or other. But I do see a report that came out in the last few days that said EV sales are now in the majority. So it's either hybrid, plug-in hybrid, or battery electric are outselling internal combustion engine only cars. And a new report reveals electric vehicles increasingly front of mind for Australian motorists, with nearly a third interested in buying an EV, a pure EV, not plug-in or hybrid, up from 20% 2 years ago. But while confidence is on the rise, practical concerns around charging, battery life, and resale value are still holding some buyers back. Now, the EV market has turned a corner, but there is a need to address lingering concerns, according to people in the industry. And the NRMA group says more Australians are ready to go electric, confidence around charging and battery, the next growth opportunity. Consideration of plug-in hybrids has increased from 41 to 58%. I don't know about the plug-ins, because you're carrying around a heavy battery and a heavy engine, and you can only use one, so the other is weight for your car. And that doesn't make any sense to me. I think you go either hybrid or the full EV, but plug-in hybrid is, it just doesn't make sense. Well, not really. Somebody rang in some time ago, I reckon it was when I was on mornings a month or two ago, and said their sister, I think it was, bought a plug-in hybrid, would charge it for the first couple of weeks and used it and just on electricity, and then couldn't be bothered anymore and was driving this plug-in hybrid just with petrol, putting petrol in the tank and getting whatever mileage you get out of that, or whatever distance you get out of that, because it's all smaller because you got the battery as well. But just doing that, not bothering with the battery side of it, which is interesting, isn't it? It's not how it's meant to go. But people are moving in this direction. I think Donald Trump is inadvertently helping EVs sales. And is that the Elon connection? Maybe it is. But inadvertently helping with the war in Iran, whether he wanted to or not, because he is apparently a skeptic. But anyway. At least one car maker will be at the Royal Adelaide Show this year, according to that ad, maybe others as well. Leo at Paraka. Hello, Leo.
10: Hello, Matthew. How are you going?
0: Yeah, very well, thank you.
10: Matthew, I need your help again, if you don't mind.
0: Mm.
10: Matthew, there was a commercial on your radio station where they talk about three hotels. One was the Birkenhead Tavern, the other one was the Lighthouse, and the other one was Somerset. In Wyatt. What was the name of that company?
0: The Barreau Hotels.
10: Barreau, that's it.
0: Yep.
10: Sorry, Matthew, I think about thinking, and I remember hearing hundreds of times, I remember, I couldn't remember the name.
0: Yeah. I've stayed at the Sundowner in Wyala, good hotel, motel, had breakfast the next morning there, it was good.
10: Oh, you've been there, have you?
0: I have, I've stayed there. I went there for when BHP, or when the furnace, the steelworks.
10: Yeah.
0: Went into... Matthew,
10: Sorry, Matthew. Matthew, don't mind me asking you, what's the furthest you've ever been from Adelaide? You've been overseas or anything like that?
0: Yeah, I've been overseas. I've been to Europe. I've been to Asia. I've been to New Zealand.
10: Have you been back to your country?
0: I have. Years ago, though. Not for ages.
10: Oh, yeah. I've been overseas many a times, too, Matthew.
0: Have you? Yeah? Where'd you go?
10: Over the Turquoise Bridge.
0: Very good.
10: Matt, can I just talk about... I don't know what to talk about. I need to talk about something.
0: Well,
10: Matthew, can I talk... You don't mind if I talk about the Melbourne Cup?
0: No, you go ahead. It's coming up.
10: Yeah, it won't be bad. Just around the corner, actually, to be honest.
0: Yeah, it is. Won't be long.
10: Matthew, it's the only time I haven't been to the Melbourne Cup. I don't know why. Because I like the Melbourne Cup, you know what I mean?
0: Yeah.
10: And
0: do you pick winners?
10: You know, it was the first two races the first Melbourne Cup they had was in 1863 or 65, I think it was.
0: Yeah.
10: And the first 2 years, there was a horse that won the Melbourne Cup twice, and it was named Archer. You ever heard of it?
0: Yeah.
10: Archer?
0: I reckon you've told me this before, yeah.
10: Oh, am I sorry?
0: No. Years ago. Like 3 or 4 or 5 years ago you told me about it, I remember.
10: Fair enough, because, you know... Yeah, there was another horse.
0: But I'm glad you are. I'm glad you are again because I'd forgotten its name. So there we go. So Archer. Oh. What's the other one?
10: Now the other one was another horse that won 2 Melbourne Cups, Matthew. But a lot of people don't hear much about it over the years.
0: Yeah.
10: But there was a horse called Peter Pan.
0: Oh.
10: That won 2 Melbourne Cups. That won in 1932.
0: Yeah.
10: That won it again in 1934.
0: Okay. And then was Think Big, wasn't it? Was that the next one? To win 2?
10: There's another one. Yeah. There's another 2 or 3 yet.
0: Go on.
10: No one won a Melbourne Cup since 1934 when Peter Pan won.
0: Mm-hmm.
10: Then there was a trainer.
0: Yeah.
10: His name was Mick Robinson, sorry.
0: Mm-hmm.
10: His name was Mick Robinson, and he only had his trainer's license for 3 months. And he trained a horse called Rain Lover.
0: Okay.
10: Have you ever heard that horse, Matthew?
0: Yeah, that name's familiar, and probably you told me, but I don't remember, so keep going.
10: Sorry. Yeah. And Rain Love won in 1968.
0: Yeah.
10: He broke a course record. Then he won it again in 69.
0: Mm.
10: Then the next horse was a horse called Think Big.
0: Yeah, Think Big. I remember Think Big.
10: Think Big. If my memory serves me right, Matthew, he won in 74 and 75.
0: Okay.
10: Think Big.
0: Yeah.
10: Then the next horse to win was, what's that horse? It won 3 now. I can't think. Maccabi Diva.
0: Yeah, Maccabi Diva. Yeah. What a horse.
10: That won 3. Yeah, 1-3 Melbourne Cup.
0: That's unreal, isn't it?
10: It was a good horse,
0: yeah.
10: That's about it for me, Matthew, I think.
0: How many was she in, Maccabi Diva? Was she only in 3 Melbourne Cups and won all 3 of them?
10: Yeah, he only raced in 3.
0: Oh, wow.
10: 3 Melbourne Cups. Matthew, I was going to say it, but I said, no, now you brought it up.
0: Mm.
10: Now, when he, like I said, it's a champion horse. Don't get me wrong. He's a champion horse.
0: Yeah.
10: He's the only horse to win 3.
0: Yeah.
10: But when he won his 3rd Melbourne Cup, I watched him on TV.
0: Yeah.
10: And actually, the 3rd Melbourne Cup, Lee Freeman trained him. Before that, somebody else trained Maccabi Diva.
0: Really? Yeah, right.
10: But the last, Melbourne Cup, Maccabi Diva won it. Lee Freeman turned around and said, I can't remember the conversation what was about it, but he turned around and said, Farlap never won 3 Melbourne Cups.
0: Mm.
10: But what he's got to remember too, Matthew, my father, I only talk about Farlap winning the Melbourne Cup, it was a 2 mile. And he went over to America and won the race there, it was 2 miles. You know what I'm saying, Matthew?
0: Yeah. So he could have done it. Yeah.
10: But then he died. So who knows what else Farlap could have done. But he died after that race in America.
0: Yeah.
10: But to get to see this, Matthew, horses in those days when Farlap was running, they'd run on dirt tracks and things like that.
0: Yeah.
10: Technology improved a lot over the years with the horses, you know what I mean?
0: Yeah, I do.
10: That's why they run a lot quicker nowadays than what they did back in the old days, because with all the different technology and different foods they eat and all that stuff,
0: yeah,
10: you know
0: exactly,
10: what I mean?
0: Yeah, exactly right. Like anything, like footballers and like, you know.
10: See, footballers nowadays, they're faster. I don't believe they're stronger, but they're faster.
0: Yeah, definitely. The game is faster.
10: All right, Matthew, you have a good weekend, all
0: right? Thank you. Thank you. You too. Before you go, though, talking of horses, there's a famous American horse. Do you know much about it? Seabiscuit. Do you know much about Seabiscuit?
10: Sorry, say that again, sorry, Matthew.
0: An American horse called Seabiscuit.
10: Oh, yeah, I know a little bit about it.
0: What do you know? I only know there was a movie made about it, and it won some major race over there, didn't it?
10: It was a champion horse, and it won so many races straight.
0: Okay.
10: Yeah. And I think I told you a few weeks ago, Matthew.
0: About Seabiscuit?
10: A lot of people didn't believe me. David Bruce didn't believe me either. When Pilot died, the owner owned that Seabiscuit.
0: Oh, he did, the saddle, yeah.
10: The saddle?
0: Yeah.
10: And the owner brought it.
0: Yeah.
10: It was up, I think, for auction. And he brought it, but David Bruce wouldn't believe me until he checked out anybody apologised after.
0: I
10: come up weird.
0: Yeah.
10: I come up with weird things, and it's hard to believe it. When you check it out, it's true.
0: How about that?
10: You know what I mean?
0: Yeah, that's right. I'd forgotten. This is the saddle. Yeah. That's really cool.
10: And I told you, another one before I go, Matthew, I'll bring it up again.
0: Yeah.
10: I can't get over it. Jimmy Pike was 6 foot tall when he rode Fire Lab from 1930 Melbourne Cup. I've got the proof of him here. You want to see him? He's all skin and bone.
0: I bet he was.
10: He'd
0: be the tallest jockey of all time. Good on you, Leo.
10: Good on, right.
0: See ya. Have a good weekend. All right, 25 to 11 on 5AA. 8223 0000 is the number. Love to hear from you tonight. Given you a few things we can chat about. The health minister's meeting today. Talking, we know we've got to do something about aged care. The federal minister, we know this has been a problem for some years. Not doing anything much though, are they? Not much at all. You can have a say on that. You could talk about the show and your favourite things when you were younger to do at the show. You can talk about the Melbourne Cup. You can talk about anything you like for the next hour before Australia overnight on 8223 0000.
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0: 22 to 11. Now, Alison at Parkside, I was just thinking as I went into the ad break, I wonder when Alison's going to call in with a ghost story, and I look up and there you were.
19: See, there we go.
0: Yeah.
19: There we go. Right. So I've got four little points about this whole ghost thing.
0: Yeah.
19: Right, so the other day I went to Coles and I had the glue on really long nails, right? Mm. But I was in a bit of a hurry because I had my taxi waiting for me. So I just scooted in, grabbed a couple of things out. Right, so I get home and I open my little package up and I put the package in my bin.
0: Yeah.
19: Because it had the nail glue. I didn't actually want the nails. I just wanted the glue, but they were out of glue.
0: Right.
19: So there we go. And my cat knocked it over on the floor, which I got a little bit cross at, but not really. And then I turned around and there's a second box of nails with nail glue. I didn't buy two.
0: Oh.
19: So I went through my whole rubbish bag and I found the receipt from Coles. I just bought one. So where did that second one come from?
0: Yeah.
19: Ah.
0: Wow.
19: Now,
0: okay.
19: I get taxis all the time, right, because with my eyes I can't drive. So I get taxis all the time.
0: Yeah.
19: All of a sudden, like they know me, because I nearly get a taxi daily, they know me as Alison from Parkside, blah, blah, blah, blah, blah, blah. All of a sudden, they call me Gina.
0: Oh.
19: And I got into this taxi the other day, about 3 days ago, this Russian fella, he was a little bit grumpy. He goes, who is this looking for, you know, in the meerkat accent? And I said, well, because I gave him my little, I've got a little taxi card where I get 50% off, which is fabulous.
0: Yeah.
19: He goes, what's your name? In his meerkat voice. And I said, well, Alison, da-da-da. He goes, no, you should be Gina.
0: Wow.
19: So the taxi company has changed my name to Gina.
0: Yeah.
19: Which I had, and he didn't believe me. Mm. I said, well, ring them. He eventually took me to where I was going, but so that's the other thing. Right. So Monday morning I get this message on my phone that, you know, Derek McNair, the vet that comes to you guys.
0: The Scottish vet,
19: I've been to him probably in the last 20 years with my little dog. So I haven't been to him for a while with my cat, but that's a whole other story. So I get this message, 10:44 p.m. Sunday night from Norwood Vet Clinic. Okay. So the next morning, Monday morning, I thought, oh, my goodness, maybe Hez is, you know, needing a vaccine or more bloods, or maybe there's something wrong with her bloods, whatever.
0: Mm.
19: So I phoned them and it was 5AA.
0: Oh.
19: Yes.
0: How does that happen?
19: Exactly.
0: Do you have a ghost in your house, do you think?
19: Well, I don't know what I've got. But, and I said to the producer, I don't know what his name is, but he's really lovely.
0: Yeah.
19: I said, this is what's happened. I thought I was ringing a vet clinic and now you've answered. So my phone has swapped numbers.
0: Mm.
19: And then last night, because I do go to 3RW and 2BG. Yeah. Sorry, sorry about that.
0: That's all right. That's fine.
19: Meaning to be a traitor, but that's normally overnight, and you're not on overnight. So, you know, I think that's fair and reasonable.
0: Yeah, I think so.
19: I phoned 3RW last night, and it came up on my phone, Daily Ritual.
0: Oh.
19: Not 3RW.
0: Daily Ritual.
19: Yes. What is that?
0: Has somebody got access to your phone and is switching around, you know, names and numbers and things?
19: Well, not that I know of, no. Wow. I live alone. I rarely go out. So that's why I think I've got a little ghost.
0: A little ghost running
19: now
0: around.
19: I'm now Gina at the taxi.
0: Yeah.
19: That is now you. And Daily Ritual is 3RW. So
0: how
19: there you go.
0: That? What is going on?
19: I don't know. It's not scary, though.
0: No.
19: It doesn't make me fearful.
0: No.
19: I just think, what on earth is going on?
0: Well, I'd love to know because, you know, I am a skeptic on ghosts, Alison, I've got to say. But,
19: yes, so am I.
0: Yeah.
19: I think it's rubbish.
0: Yeah, so, but that's really interesting. So what is happening? I'd love to know.
19: Well, if I work it out, I will certainly let you know. But I'm exactly the same as you. Ghosts and this and that.
0: Yeah.
19: No, it's just rubbish.
0: Yeah.
19: In people's heads. Same as UFOs.
0: Yeah.
19: Don't tell me you saw some little saucer over in the horizon at midnight. No, that's just absolute rubbish.
0: Yeah.
19: Yes. So there we go.
0: Good on you, Alison. Well, if you figure it out, let us know.
19: I certainly will.
0: Good luck. Oh, I hope you don't have any more paranormal activity.
19: Well, I'll let you know if I do.
0: Yeah, do that too.
19: Hi to Peter from Marlston because he's got phone troubles at the moment.
0: Oh, has he?
19: He tried to contact me a couple of times, but, yeah, he's got phone troubles, so I hope he's well.
0: You sure you haven't swapped phones? You sure you haven't swapped phones accidentally?
19: No. I've never met him.
0: Right.
19: And Dolly's pretty good at the moment, so she might be listening. She might give you a tingle, actually.
0: Okay.
19: So,
0: all right.
19: How the time goes. Yeah.
0: Yep. Di from Angle Vale, you mean? Because she's on the phone next.
19: Because we were just talking, and I said, "Are you going to ring Matthew?" I said, "Because I think I am." Mm. And she goes, "Oh, I don't know, I might." Well, here she is.
0: Good on you, Alison.
19: Good night.
0: Thanks. See ya. Bye.
19: Bye-bye.
0: Okay, see ya. Well, let's go to Di. Hello, Di.
20: Hello, Matthew.
0: So you two are chatting,
20: I am laughing, I tell you. Like, Ali and I are best friends.
0: Okay.
20: We talk every day on the phone for 5 hours.
0: Oh, really?
20: Sometimes.
0: Wow.
20: Yeah, we chat and we chat and we chat and we chat. And I tell you, if I'd have known that she was on before me, I wouldn't have rang you yet.
0: I'm glad you did.
20: I've become aware recently, and this is like a health thing, and I know it's going off track a bit, but...
0: There's no track.
20: I've become aware that I am allergic to latex.
0: How did that happen?
20: I have got no idea. It comes from, you know, the sticky stuff that's on Band-Aids and things like that.
0: Yeah.
20: And I recently had a stay in hospital where I have to have dressings put on, and they were... they've got latex in the gluey stuff, and I didn't realise how actually serious it can get.
0: How serious can it get?
20: You can have anaphylactic...
0: Oh, really?
20: Yeah.
0: Wow.
20: If it gets that bad, it can get really, really bad. I tend to itch if I've got a Band-Aid there.
0: Mm-hmm.
20: Or, you know, something with, like, the glue stuff that's on there, I itch and it drives me nuts.
0: Mm-hmm.
20: So it's something, I mean, I've sort of ignored it, to be honest. But, yeah, no, if you've got anything like that, just get to your GP.
0: Yeah, well, absolutely. I wonder how you came to be allergic. Like, did you ever wear those, you know, latex gloves when you're cleaning or anything?
20: No, never worn them.
0: Yeah, right.
20: Never anything like that.
0: Yeah,
20: I've never done. And you know, growing up, I was always a tomboy.
0: Yeah.
20: You know,
0: yeah.
20: I didn't mess around with dolls and things like that. I was out there on the bike with the boys and all that sort of stuff. So I've never had that sort of allergy. It's only since I've come out of hospital and I have to have these dressings put on, and the itching, it keeps me awake all night.
0: Well,
20: it can be very, very dangerous. So it's really just a health warning. Just to let people know, if you've got like that sort of allergy, see your GP, because it's not a good thing.
0: No, absolutely. Well, you'd need to be careful. I mean, anaphylactic shock is pretty serious, let's face it. So I wonder if you can get tested for it. How would you know?
20: You don't.
0: Yeah.
20: It's just something that happens. And, I mean, I didn't have a clue. And I just thought, it's me, you know, with my funny skin. But, you know, I mean, the nurses that come out to me, because I'm under a care group, and they've taken photos of it because they can't believe how bad it is.
0: Yeah, right.
20: So I'm just like, well, you can get product that is very low on latex.
0: Okay.
20: So I'm hoping, I had a delivery today actually, so I'm hoping that my care group have ordered this special stuff that is like a non-allergic type thing. So you can get it. But if anyone is out there who has the same thing, for goodness sake, see your doctor.
0: Yeah, totally. No, good advice, Di.
20: For sure. And tell Alison, get off my phone. Thanks, Matthew.
0: Good on you, Di. Have a good weekend. See ya. All righty. It is coming up to 10 to 11 on 5AA. 822-3000 is the number. You can text 0440 813 95 and email on air at 5AA.com.au.
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0: At the show, Stephen says, probably mentioned previous years, but I still miss the old Budapest cake stand just outside the western entrance of Centennial Hall. Had some good stuff there to eat, Matthew. Thank you, Stephen. I do remember it there. I didn't eat there much because I figured, well, I can get Budapest cakes and whatever anywhere else back in the day. And I'll eat show food. So Budapest cake stall didn't get a lot of attention from me, but I do remember it being there at the western end of Centennial Hall. And obviously you enjoyed it. That's good. Thank you for the text. Joshua, was it? Hang on. Let me have a look. Justin says, I went to Vanuatu back in 24. Loved it. The culture is so different from Australia. Was supposed to go and see a volcano as well, but Air Vanuatu collapsed the night before. On our holiday, they service all the island around Vanuatu. Thank you, Justin. Oh, I hope you obviously still got there. That's the main thing. Andrea at Mawson Lakes. Hi, Andrea.
7: Oh, hi, Matthew. I was just ringing to my understanding or my belief about allergies is that you're actually born with them.
0: Oh.
7: But every time you expose yourself to the irritant, it's like filling your glass up. Then one day you expose that one too many times and your body, like, tells you, don't go near this thing. Yeah, you're allergic.
0: Okay.
7: I can remember going into hospital with the birth of my first child, and when you're admitted, they want to know if you're allergic to anything.
0: Yeah.
7: And I said, I can't do fresh pineapples and I can't do Band-Aids. And, you know, we all had a bit of a laugh. This is going back 45 years ago now. Yeah. We had a bit of a chuckle because, you know, why are you going to end up with a Band-Aid on going in to give birth?
0: You hope you're not.
7: Well, you hope. So I don't know whether they didn't write it down or not.
0: Yeah.
7: And I ended up with emergency C-section.
0: Oh, wow.
7: Knocked out completely. And then by the time I was, I'd come out of anaesthesia. I mean, we're going back 45 years ago now.
0: Yeah.
7: And by the time I became fully conscious to realise that my abdomen was actually on fire, and I looked down and here I am from my hips to above my belly button, wrapped hip to hip with everything that I'm allergic to.
0: Wow.
7: So by the time they removed it,
0: I
7: look like a Burns patient.
0: Wow. Everything but fresh pineapple, I assume.
7: Oh. Yeah, well, now and then later in life I've developed allergies to crustaceous shellfish.
0: Oh.
7: And I'm so allergic now to prawns that I can't when I smell them, I want to vomit. I become so nauseous. It's like my body's saying, you can't eat that anymore. Doesn't matter how much you think they're nice. And I love them. But one day I was peeling some and my fingers started to look all red and swollen.
0: Wow.
7: And I thought, what's going on here? I didn't eat any that day. But the next day I had one and I thought, oh, my throat. And I recognised what it was straight away. So I can't eat them anymore either.
0: Goodness.
7: So, and you've got to treat it, honestly, you do have to treat it with the utmost regard.
0: Yeah, yeah, yeah.
7: Because you can get to the point where your throat seals clot.
0: Absolutely.
7: You know, get so swollen and you pass out. And you can go off, if you've got, you know, suspicions that you are allergic to things, you can go off and have a skin test done.
0: Yeah.
7: Where they, you know, measure you out in all little squares and then put the whatever it is that they you suspect you're allergic to and they suspect you might be and work out what you are.
0: How about that? I wonder how that comes on, though. I mean, if you were enjoying prawns for the first, I don't know, 40, 50 years of your life.
7: Yeah, 40. Yeah. First 40 years of my life, not an issue whatsoever.
0: What happens? What goes on there?
7: Well, I think your body just says, hey, I can't do this anymore.
0: Huh.
7: You know, you can't touch it. And I can remember working in hospitality and it got to the point where if we had big functions in and we'd get a whole load of prawns in and, you know, all the kitchen's hands would stand around and peel them, I'd have to go do something else.
0: Wow.
7: I couldn't even be in. And the area, the kitchen area was a massive, you know, we'd have, on big functions, we'd have 20 chefs in because there'd be so much work and then there'd be 20 kitchen hands and I couldn't even be in the room with it all because of the odour of them.
0: Yeah. Good.
7: But I loved them so. I really did.
0: Just nuts, isn't it?
7: Yeah, it's terrible. And you know, lobster and all these other things. But my one saving grace about pineapple is for some reason I can eat it tinned. So something in the cooking process is destroyed that is the thing that I'm allergic to because I can't do it fresh, but I can do it tinned.
0: That's interesting. So,
7: yeah, that's bizarre, isn't it?
0: It is, because you would think pineapple is pineapple, isn't it? Why should it matter?
7: But you know, in that tinning process, because obviously they heat the tins up
0: to seal it.
7: To preserve the pineapple inside. And I'm grateful that I can. I can still do pineapple pizza.
0: How did you find... Yeah, that's right. How did you find out... And, of course, pineapple should be on a pizza. Let's put that to rest.
7: I think so too.
0: Yeah, definitely. I do. Yeah. How did you find you could eat tinned pineapple but not fresh pineapple? How did that work out?
7: Well, how that worked out was I flew back from Europe when I was pregnant with my first child and my mother was so thrilled and it was summer when we arrived back. So she did this and in our family, fresh fruit salad, we always, you know, when there was big functions and all the families would come together, somebody will always do fresh fruit salad. And coming back from Europe, and I ate this pineapple and I felt desperately sick.
0: Wow.
7: And I thought, I can't, and I had a couple more times, I thought, I can't do this. And then one day we went and did pizza.
0: Yeah.
7: And I said to my husband, oh, I really want to have pineapple on my pizza.
0: Mm.
7: And he said, well, just put it on half because then if you can't eat a piece, then you can have the side that doesn't have any on, in his ignorance, not thinking, well, the whole pizza's almost probably ruined for me. And I ate a piece of the cooked pizza and I didn't have the same reaction to it. So I thought, oh, praise the Lord, I can eat pineapple pizza. Because it's, you know, your body's a terrible thing, you know, when you can't have something.
0: Yeah.
7: It's almost like your body says, no, you will have it, but mine actually is the reverse. You know, my taste buds would like it, but my body actually feels nauseous even thinking about it.
0: Odd.
7: When we go in the market, the central market, I can't go past Angelakis or anything like that.
0: Really? Because you smell the seafood.
7: Oh, yeah. Mm. The minute you smell it, you just get this overwhelming wave of nausea, and it's pretty strong. And I think to myself, oh, if somebody wanted to finish me off Christmas, they'd have to just give me a pineapple cocktail and I'll be done.
0: that's crazy.
7: But, I always have, you know, a great deal of sympathy.
0: Yeah, yeah.
7: I grew up with a sister with asthma and she was allergic to so many things it wasn't funny. So
0: it runs in the family, perhaps.
7: Well, maybe. Well,
0: did your parents have any allergies?
7: No, none whatsoever. But you know what I think, Matthew? Well, see, it's not a conspiracy theory, but who knows? Somebody will most probably say it is.
0: Yeah.
7: But we eat so much processed foods.
0: Yeah, we do.
7: And we eat so many foods that have been genetically modified.
0: Mm.
7: And, you know, so little wonder, we had a customer back here, beautiful Japanese girl who'd married a what was he? I want to say, I think he was from Somalia. So, and they had two little children, beautiful looking children, and both of them had the most chronic allergies to so many foods. And I thought to myself then, I wonder if there was, like, he would have come from a country that was, had quite exposure to unprocessed foods.
0: Yes, yes.
7: And his, you know, real good quality home foods without any genetic modifications or synthetic fertilizers, all that sort of stuff, where she may have. And the children, oh, I used to feel so sorry. She used to say, oh, they can't eat this, this, this, this. And the list was just ridiculous. And I always wondered whether that had something to do with it.
0: Interesting.
7: Because I'd never known anybody to have children with just so many allergies.
0: I think you might be onto something there. Hey, Lisa says, apparently fresh pineapple reaction is common. I took my daughter to an immunologist and she said straight up she can eat, can she eat tinned pineapple? If so, it's just a reaction, not an allergy. Thanks for that. Here's my $300. Yeah. It's a reaction, not an allergy.
7: Well, isn't that interesting?
0: Yeah.
7: Well, I can do without the reaction as well.
0: I know.
7: Because just the inside of your throat just feels, it just feels so bizarre.
0: I can imagine. Hey,
7: and it's the,
0: Go on.
7: I was going to say, and because I suffer sometimes with, I hyperventilate with anxiety. So anything to do with your breathing, you've really got to get your head in a really good spot.
0: Yeah.
7: That you don't panic.
0: Yep.
7: You know, and we take breathing for granted.
0: I know.
7: And growing up with my asthmatic sister, you know, you'd have to stay really cool, calm and collected around her, because the minute she would sense that you were anxious, it would affect her breathing. She spent many, many times in oxygen tents in hospital, the poor thing. We never thought she'd live to see 20. Her asthma was so bad.
0: Wow.
7: She had so many attacks. It was just ridiculous. Once at 15, the doctor said to my mother, now her heart stopped numerous times and we're not sure whether there may not be some brain deficit because of lack of oxygen.
0: That's scary.
7: Yeah, it is. And it's a terrible thing. But, you know, now we know that you can... You know, the motherboard in your brain can be rewired.
0: Yeah.
7: Where once upon a time they never thought that. They thought if once you're damaged, you're damaged, and that was it.
0: On a lighter note, you'll enjoy this from Paul. He says, I'm allergic to certain types of bacon. I just break out in rashes.
7: That is clever.
0: Yeah.
7: That's better than Dad's joke.
0: It is. I know, and it's coming up to that day. So there we are.
7: Will you have a happy Father's Day
0: on
7: Sunday?
0: Thank you, Andrea. Yeah, and to your husband too. Yeah.
7: Oh yes.
0: All righty.
7: One too many, he says sometimes.
0: Never too many.
7: No, that's true. Yeah. That is very true.
0: Yeah.
7: Enjoy them while you've got them.
0: Absolutely.
7: Because you never know when they're not around to have any more.
0: Yeah. Exactly.
7: Thanks, Matthew.
0: Good
7: Have a
0: you,
7: lovely
0: Andrea.
7: Night.
0: Thank you. You too. Thank you for the call. Jenny, hold on there. Be with you after these words.
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3: Nine past 11, Jenny at Allenby Gardens. Hello, Jenny.
4: Thank you.
3: Yeah.
4: Well, I was just listening to that lady, and on Sunday night for the show Spotlight, Channel 7, is all about the garbage that's in our food. Or they go through the supermarket and warn people, especially the food that's coming from overseas, how much crap, sorry about the crap, but how much is actually in packets of things and even just biscuits, so many things. I saw the shorts and I thought, wow, I think I'll watch that, because it's quite scary. And, you know, people like this lady that was just talking to you, so many allergies for different things. And I think the thing is, you know, you have to be so careful what you buy, because we tend not to sort of worry about whether it's going to affect us.
3: Yeah. I'm sure there's an argument for whatever additives are in food, you know, the potential harm that they have. I'm sure some are fine, but, you know, are all? I don't know.
4: Oh, well, I'm sure Michael Asher will go into great detail, because it's, you know, the sugar content things like that, which, you know, this sugar business, I mean, we were brought up on a farm, of course, but sugar was not a no-no. Nobody told you not to have sugar. And some of these cooking shows on television, I don't watch many, but the amount of sugar they put into these things they cook is unbelievable.
3: Yeah, sugar and salt. I mean, salt's bad for you too, obviously, you know.
4: Yeah, well, salt as well, exactly. And, I mean, you know, they don't think to worry. Some of those foods are just so unhealthy when you consider what the ingredients are. But, yeah, so anyway, I just thought I'd tell people if they wanted to watch Spotlight, because I actually quite like that show, and sometimes they have some incredible things on it. So it's probably going to be very good. I mean, I won't eat meat, even though I was brought up on meat, but I didn't know that. Oh, until I got older, that they kill animals.
3: Well, where do you think the meat came from?
4: Well, I didn't even think about it. And Dad never let us know, because he actually couldn't do it. He had somebody to do it for him. And, well, I was just so naive, you know. And then I did have a pet lamb called Annabelle that's mother died. We brought it up from newborn. And I've never been able to eat lamb. And people just laugh at me and say, oh, for God's sake, Jenny, it's not Annabelle you're eating.
3: Yeah.
4: And I say, I don't care. These little lambs, they're just so cute. And
3: all you need is two slices of bread, though, Jenny.
4: Well, somebody's told me that what they do to pigs is so cruel. And pigs are actually a beautiful animal. A lot of people have them as pets, and they're not dirty. It's where they're put that makes them dirty. And no, I can never eat pork. I refuse.
3: Okay.
4: Because it's cruel.

0: kill them humanely.
1: Yeah. Well, they do kill them humanely.
0: Well, I saw that Four Corners about how they were treating those cows. And cows are very friendly. They're very emotional animals, yeah. Actually. And I watched that. That was it for me. Did it. I couldn't eat a cow. Well, I mean, meat from...
1: Well,
0: oh, it just upset me so much.
1: I'll have the steak for you.
0: I mean, do they really kill them humanely here?
1: Yes, of course they do.
0: Different.
1: Oh, well, look, I couldn't tell you they don't. I mean, they're meant to kill them humanely here, and I imagine they do, because there'd be different sorts of checks, including RSPCA and whatever.
0: Yeah, and the live export, oh, that's just awful.
1: Yeah. Yeah, well, I don't think that's great. I know farmers rely on that for their livelihood, because there's a market there for it, and I think that has its place. But, I'm not a fan of live export, no.
0: No, I mean, they feel pain. And
1: they do, yeah. And cows are pretty smart, you know. I mean, probably all animals are, cows are.
0: Definitely, yeah. Yes. So anyway, my main thing was to say perhaps watch Spotlight if you can.
1: Okay.
0: I mean, probably the football will be on, so, but I don't know. I quite like that show. They really go into detail about things.
1: Call me next week and let me know what they say.
0: All right.
1: Good on.
0: I will.
1: Good on you, Jimmy.
0: Okay.
1: Thank you. See ya. AJ, hello. How are you?
2: Oh, hey, Matthew, how are you?
1: Really good, thank you.
2: So the rain is here and the show is here. It seems to be a regular fixture, doesn't it? The rain and the show.
1: Yes, it wouldn't be the show without a few days of rain, or at least one.
2: Yes, but it's something that you very much enjoy, isn't it,
1: the
2: show?
1: Yeah, I love the show.
2: Yes, so, an interesting week in terms of how everything's going in the world.
1: Hmm.
2: And, I'm a bit... I just pulled over in my car, so... So the show, I've been there quite a few times over the years and really enjoyed the animals and particularly the eggs and things like that. It's just those different things that you see, and it gets you into show mode for the other shows that are across the state. So I think it's a really... good opener to spring.
1: Yeah, it is, isn't it? And I agree. And, you know, I think going to the show, it's not... different age groups go for different reasons. And I suppose if you're, you know, 14 to 18, you're probably going to be around the sideshows and everything else, like we all were as teenagers and all the rest. But it's great to go through and check out the sheep. I mean, you can't go to the birds this year. They're not there, obviously. But you go through the sheep, the cattle, the pigs, the displays in the big pavilions, and... you see it all. The wood chopping, obviously, and one of the top things that when they poll people after the show, what do you enjoy the most? And wood chopping's always in the top two. So,
2: I admire those guys for doing that, because it's so, it's like such hard work and effort, and they have to be so such a skill to it as well. Mm. So, no, it's something I've never had a go at, and I don't think I'd be game for it, to be honest.
1: I wouldn't have to worry about cutting toenails if I had a go. Chop between their feet. Oh, God.
2: And it's a big weekend of sport with the Sandfelsch. It might be a bit wet, but it's good to see the local players playing on such a great surface, because the suburban ovals have been very wet and muddy the last few weeks of the regular season. So I think Glenelg and Woodville should be a good game. And then Sturt and Norwood are pretty close, even though, you know, Norwood were top equal with Glenelg, and I think ahead on percentage for minor premiers. But I don't think that's going to count for anything on Sunday. I think it's going to be really, really close.
1: I do
2: that
1: too.
2: Norwood game.
1: Totally.
2: And Peter from Malston, I'm sure, will be very nervous, very in tune with the game.
1: Yep.
2: And I look forward to his reaction on Andrew's show, probably on Sunday.
1: Yeah. For sure, he'll be ringing in.
2: Yeah, Yes, so now have a great weekend and enjoy the show. And will you be broadcasting from the show next week?
1: I haven't heard that we are. I'm not. I won't be. I'll be there commentating the wood chopping all week and then coming in here to do the show at night. So that'll be, two shows.
2: Oh, brilliant. Okay, well, it'll be great and good on Adelaide for this time of year.
1: Yeah.
2: It's just an incredible event and one that I think it sort of Adelaide comes alive once the show starts.
1: I
2: and then
1: think
2: there's
1: so.
2: That loads of those events that have been scheduled for summer and all the rest of it all comes together.
1: The best time of the year starts now, I reckon. You know, now till the end of the year, because we've got Melbourne Cup after this, the pageant, then we're into the Christmas party season and everyone's out having a good time visiting people, enjoying life, and the weather's good. Oh, it's fantastic.
2: And lots of cricket as well.
1: Yeah, that's right.
2: and the tennis in January is always a great week.
1: Yeah,
2: I think
1: that's
2: the one that gets overlooked sometimes with all the bigger sport events. But no, definitely a great thing. All right, well, thanks, Matthew, for taking my call.
1: Good on you, AJ. Thanks for calling. Have a good weekend. 19 past 11 on 5AA.
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15: Let's head to Tea Tree Gully. Helen, hello, Helen.
16: Hello. Good evening, Matthew. Thank you for taking my call.
15: Pleasure.
16: I was just wanting to comment on a story that I believe in 10 News Tonight was their leading second story, and that was in relation to the bed block in Adelaide.
15: Yep. I saw it, yeah.
16: Yes. So I guess I would like to comment on that because I am directly affected. So my husband is 68. He's in his 4.5 year of an Alzheimer's diagnosis. Now, due to a cardiac issue on the 6th of August, he remains in the Lama Cuen Hospital because apparently there are no respite placements available in South Australia.
15: That's so bad, you know, in this day and age that we can't get people into the facility they need for the care they deserve.
16: Yes, well, obviously, and it also, Matthew, makes a joke of the fact when these people are, you know, they have an ACAT assessment.
15: Yeah, and
16: So prior it was level 1 to level 4. Now the levels are level 1 to level 8. My husband was previously diagnosed at a level 4, which entitles him to at least 56 days. And this is according to my aged care. This entitles him to be a certain number of days. However, there is no point, doing any form of assessment if there is no respite care whatsoever available.
15: And there probably won't be for a long time.
16: Yes. Now, it has just been, finally, he's going to be reassessed due to his declining Alzheimer's. He will be reassessed now as at least level 6 to level 7. Mm. But there is still no respite at all available.
15: Yeah. You know, the most disappointing part for me in that news report today was the Federal Health Minister, Mark Butler, saying we've known for years we don't have enough aged care beds, which
16: Absolutely.
15: It just begs the question, why haven't you done something about it before now?
16: Well, this was obviously bound to become a huge issue due to, the number of these, baby boomers, myself included, is that they knew this was going to be an issue.
15: Yeah.
16: And they knew things like Alzheimer's and so on was going to be a huge issue.
15: Yeah.
16: Now, whilst they are offering support at home packages, for my husband now, a support at home package is not what he needs.
15: Well, he needs the respite care right now. Yeah.
16: Well, a respite care and then a follow-up permanent residential placement, which for a man who is 68 is absolutely shocking. But, this thing called early onset Alzheimer's is existing, which I have been coping with my best myself for 4.5 years.
15: Wow. So what's the outcome going to be? He's in Modbury now, and is that where he's...
16: No, he's in the Lyle now.
15: Oh, the Lyle, sorry. So he's there until they find a position for him. He's not coming home, presumably.
16: No, because you see, I am not a carer. I don't have the skills.
15: Yeah.
16: My husband falls regularly.
15: Yeah.
16: And it is a very unsafe place for him to be.
15: Yes.
16: In our home.
15: Yeah.
16: But as much as I have requested all sorts of help, even a call from a doctor is not available, apparently.
15: Gosh. Why not? What have they said about that? Have they given you a reason why not?
16: No. I make constant calls and I'm constantly told, well, someone will contact you and they don't.
15: Yeah, when health freeze is over, that's when they'll contact you.
16: This whole, issue of, aged care or even, well, it's not even really aged care when you're 64 and you get a diagnosis of Alzheimer's. Yes, it is very, very challenging.
15: For sure. Helen, I can't offer you anything other than, my sympathy, I suppose, in trying to get through this situation. This, as you say, challenging. And it's money. It's all they've got to do is open the purse strings. Perhaps spend a little bit less on accommodation in Fiji for people who don't turn up and try and solve this problem.
16: But I think also, Matthew, you know, the situation is also for a number of people now is that whilst the support at home package was brought in, that might be all right for some people. But I think, you know, if you really look into it, the majority of these prior aged care people with Alzheimer's or even more aged care people, support at home doesn't work. Because these people require a lot more, like, daily assistance to maintain their safety. And I think now the support at home package is relying upon the spouse or whoever as the carer is going to give them their pills, get them out of bed. So, you know, it reduces. I mean, my husband has shocking bed sores.
15: So, I mean, and he's in hospital with this. So are they not looking after him well enough?
16: Well, I believe they're doing what they can, and it's only since I have involved the OPAN network, that is the Older Person Advocacy Service, that I am now not being coerced into having my husband home.
15: Helen, have you tried talking to Tony Macon, who's the member, your local MP, the federal MP in your area?
16: No, you mean Tony Zappia.
15: Tony Zappia, who's a member for Macon, that's right.
16: Yes. Yes, I have already made an inquiry and I was contacted by a junior member of his staff a number of weeks ago, giving me the number of a residential care facility. But by the time I rang that place, the placement had already gone.
15: Oh, gee. All right. Call them back and see if they can give you more numbers, more people to call. That would be the go.
16: Well, obviously, but the point is that the individual person, you know, as in myself, we really have no power or influence over these aged care homes, and that is why there are teams of people at the Modbury and the Lyle McEwen. They are social workers, and it is their job as placement officers to exert their influence.
15: Yeah.
16: However, whilst my husband has been referred to these placement officers, he's had a number of falls. But since April, and I've been trying to get respite care via these so-called professional placement officers, I have not been able to achieve it. And all I've been told is that there are no respite places available at all.
15: Just hold the line, Helen, because I'm going to give you a number off air when I look it up of an organisation that might be able to help you, all right? So hold on there. I'll put you back to M for a little while and just stay on till the end of the show when I take the next ad break, and I'll come and have a chat with you about, you might have tried already, but it's one of the organisations that looks after aged people. In fact, I'll give you a few different people that you might be able to contact and have a chat with. Hold on there. Dan from Plimpton. Hello, Dan. How are you?
2: Happy Friday.
15: Yeah, and happy Father's Day to all the dads coming up on Sunday.
2: I was going to say exactly the same to you, my friend.
15: Yep. And to you.
2: Yeah, thank you, mate. Yeah, and Grandfather's Day even.
15: Oh, excellent.
2: just quickly, so I've just noticed in the last couple of days that you have those green sort of they look like crystals, but they're actually dung beetles. It's a form of dung beetle.
15: Okay.
2: And they usually come out around November, December. They're already out and about.
15: Yeah.
2: So whether it's because of all the extra rain we've already had or the insects are out of whack as well. But, yeah, so that's one thing I just wanted to bring up because the green dung beetles are out and doing their thing. And also love the show and love the piggy racing.
15: Very good.
2: Those pig races are the best.
15: Yeah. I don't know if they're still there. They haven't been
2: really?
15: Yeah, they haven't been there for a few years.
2: But I didn't notice them last year when you gave me the ticket last year.
15: Yeah.
2: So, yeah, that's a shame because that's one thing I actually really did enjoy.
15: In fact, I reckon they went with COVID. Yeah, I reckon they did. They haven't been there since COVID.
2: I wonder if the old trainer maybe passed, maybe, because he was getting on too as well. So not to put a damper on it, I hope not. But, yeah, you never know. But the other thing I really do enjoy is looking at that big pavilion where they have all the cakes, you know, people doing the cake competitions and all the photo competitions and stuff like that. I really enjoy that area of the show as well.
15: Okay. All right. Yeah, in the Duncan Gallery there. Yeah, there's a fair bit to see in there. Absolutely.
2: Yeah. I have been meaning to put something into that photo competition, but maybe next year.
15: Okay.
2: I just time gets away from me and then I keep missing the deadline, unfortunately, but I will try harder.
15: Yeah. Make sure you do.
2: Yeah, all right, mate.
15: Good
2: no worries.
15: You.
2: Have a great weekend and yeah, good luck to all the dads out there.
15: Absolutely. Good on you, Dan.
2: No worries.
15: Thank
2: Thanks,
15: you.
2: Thanks, mate.
15: See ya. Bye-bye. Indeed. Happy Father's Day for Sunday to all the dads, granddads, uncles, you name it. Have a good day on Sunday. And thanks for your company tonight. Thank you, Emily. Have a great weekend. See you Monday at 7. Australia overnight, just minutes away.
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1: Live. And Terry Barnes, the week that was in politics. That's up with 4am news. Terry will join us with the week that was in politics. We'll talk about the coalition shift on the tobacco excise and shutting down the black market when it comes to vaping and cigarettes. So I guess the first thing is it's good to see policy being formed by the coalition. That's where they need to go, a plan that they can articulate clearly and get that plan across and say, well, this is what we think should be done. That's their role as the opposition. So it's good to see there's a clear plan coming through when it comes to cigarettes and excise. What do you think of the policy? I mean, it's all about shutting down the black market because of that high tax. Is it 80%? Excise. So most of the tax that go, the price on cigarettes, most of it is going on government taxes. So there's the health issue versus, well, government money, the tax going into their coffers. Then it's the crime element, shutting down the black market. Now, either way, people are still smoking because they're purchasing cigarettes from illegally, aren't they? That's the whole issue. So, with the health concerns, I guess my answer to that is, well, it isn't working. It isn't working. So something needs to be done to encourage people to smoke less, to, shut down the black market, and also the government tax as well. I guess if you're buying cigarettes from the black market and from a criminal element, the money's not going to the government anyway. So it's just not working all around. I'm not sure. It's just a no-brainer. So there you go. The tax on and the excise on cigarettes. We'll discuss that, the coalition plan. Also, the rise of One Nation. Now, we talk about this from week to week. The latest numbers saying around 30% of people and now supporting One Nation. Where are they? Where is that support? I guess that matters. Are they in the regions, out of suburbs, or which electorate do they sit in? And also, a week on from that by-election win in WA, what does that mean for One Nation? I guess the reality is it was midterm. It was a midterm election in a by-election in WA for a government, a national government, which has a large majority. So the ALP has a large majority. So you can safely assume it is sending a message to the government. It's midterm, no high risk. You know, the voters are going in there to vote and they're saying, well, I'm not happy with the way it is and I'm going to just send a message to, the major parties or to the government. Or do you think there is some serious momentum there? I mean, I'm sure many of you feel that way. I mean, it's serious, isn't it? The flow to One Nation. What do you think? 133-693. We'll talk about all that and more with Terry Barnes when he joins us for the week that was in politics. Now, looking at the On This Day list today, the 5th of September, Tony Lockett retired after playing his final AFL game for the Sydney Swans on this day, the 5th of September in 1999. When he was asked about his future plans, he replied, this is that great line. Have you heard this before? You might have. I think you have. He said, I'm going to the 7-Eleven to have an Eskimo pie. It says he came out of retirement in 2002, but it was later to play three games. That might have been with another league. So anyway, he said, I'm going to the 7-Eleven to have an Eskimo pie. So if you were retiring tomorrow, what's my question for you? Your guilty pleasure. Was it an Eskimo pie? Is it something sweet or savoury? 133-693. Or something you've discovered recently and you're thinking, this is pretty good. I want to pass this on. This is my little treat. 133-693. Now, with all my stuff about you know, getting fit and going to the gym and all that, and protein. We talked to Russell Setright, our naturopath and herbalist, about that, and often I mention on the program. So there's the protein powder that I'm getting into, the cookies and cream protein powder. It tastes pretty good. So what I'm doing now, this is the thing. I get something healthy, but then I eat so much of it. I mean, I guess you're supposed to use it within, you know, moderation. But frozen blueberries, what am I doing? Frozen blueberries, yogurt, the natural yogurt, so that's all good for you. Frozen, like a whole bag of frozen blueberries, natural yogurt, then the cookies and cream protein powder sprinkled on top, mix it all together. Talk about a treat. There's my little last free treat. So is it an Eskimo pie? What is it for you? 133-693 to chat. Phone now. And we'll have a chat on the line. Now there's a call here, or there's a text from David saying, "What about the segment? What's driving me crazy?" Yeah, you can tell me what's driving you crazy. We often open up with that segment. Anything in the last week or a few days that you've seen in the news or your life that's just driving you nuts and you want to get off your chest? Absolutely. What's driving you crazy? 133-693. Back after this.
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1: The Saturday morning edition of Australia Overnight, the weekend edition. It's Father's Day today. Great to have your company as we take your calls all night and all morning all across the nation. Let's talk 133-693 or text me on 0477-693-693, asking a few questions there about your guilty pleasures. If you want to chat about the week that was in politics, 133-693, Terry Barnes isn't too far away either. What does it mean to be a man? We're talking about that, which is sort of a broad question for you. And what drives you crazy, or what's been driving you crazy? Here I am again about protein powder. Let me think this one through. I was walking down, so near me there's like a group gym. There's a group, so you go there and you do sort of, you know, group exercises together. It's great. It's just down the road, not too far. So if I need to go to the supermarket, I need to go a few blocks further down the road. I'm walking past and all the protein powder, this is the protein powder show, is all piled up in the window as you walk by. It's all there. It's all on display. The vanilla, the cookies and cream, the chocolate, and I need some more. The one I've got was actually, it was like a name brand from the supermarket, and I thought, this is not very nice. So I'm walking by and I can see it all there in the window. It's all there. I'll go inside and ask at this group gym if I could purchase all this stuff in the window. Behind the counter there, the girl comes around and says, oh, no, you can't really. We need the app. We only do that through the app. I don't even know what that means. We only do that through the app. She didn't want to show me. It didn't want to sell me all the I mean, when you put it in the window, volumes of it in the window in a shop, it sort of says it's here to be purchased. Anyway, something about the app. And I'm like, okay. She didn't say, you know, you can purchase it through the app or I'll help you. She's just like, no, sorry. Are you a member? I said, no, just walking by. It's all in the window. It's there and you can't buy it. It's bizarre. Have you had that experience where it's right there before your eyes, but you can't actually purchase it? 133-693.
2: And it's driving me crazy.
1: 133-693. Change the attitude and address social expectations. This is a text from Steve. Male values are not the issue, but the solution along the positive discipline, says Steve on the text, which is 0477-693-693. Paul's on the line. He's in Melbourne. G'day, Paul.
4: Happy Father's Day, Pat.
1: Thank you, Paul.
4: I sort of get the feeling that we're lining up for another bash on men with what's being reported in the news lately. And I think, being a man is, partially about a search for knowledge and truth. So I think it's only fair that we stop for a second and actually have a look at the scorecard as it stands. Now, in literacy and reading, boys fall behind girls across all school levels, with boys twice as likely to score the lowest in the lowest performance band. Mm. They have a lower retention rate in schools. 76.5% of suicides in this Australia are men. Men lead in homelessness. Men lead in every non-gender disease category known to medicine in this state. Mm. We have male unemployment at 4.6%. Female unemployment is 4.1%. The median age a man will live to in Australia is 79.6. For women, it's 84.7. 62% of domestic university enrollments are female, only 38% are men. Yet we continue to fund more scholarships to increase female participation in academia. I just wonder if it's in 62% now, how much more do we have to spend before it's fair? In just about every social indicator in this country, men are not doing well, not compared to women, and yet we're confronted now with, again, another, you know, set of furious anger that women need to be treated better and that boys and men are the problem, you know? That's basically what it's saying, isn't it? That's what
1: they're saying. Well, maybe. I don't know if it's us versus them. I think what you're saying is right, that we, you know, that there's some issues there when it comes to men and they need to be addressed. This is something we're going to talk about, between that age group, 35 to 50, a lot of loneliness, trying to redefine who they are, this assumption that you need to be tough all the time and not vulnerable, that's not working. You need to be able to sort of also express yourself and be emotional, all that stuff. That's not at the detriment. That doesn't mean we need to target any other sort of sector or gender. If that's the problem, we need to look at it. I think that's the best way to approach something like that. 133-693, thank you for your text. I will read this one out. Pat, Father's Day is Sunday. Not today, you goose. I am a goose. Today is Saturday. It's not Father's Day. There you go. How am I going? Alrighty, that was Paul. Rob is in Melbourne. Hi there, Rob.
8: Morning, Pat. Mate, what drives me crazy is insurance premiums. My house insurance went up $170. When I called up to see what I could do about it, all they said to me was, oh, you've already got the discount applied. If you raise your excess from $1,500 to $2,000, and all I got back in return was a $22 discount.
1: Mm. Well, we're going to talk finance later, and that's going to be one of the things. Yeah, insurance policies really driving inflation. So they're all going up by a lot. So when it comes to your car, your house, health insurance, all that sort of stuff. And I think it's all the claims, Rob. Is there more and more claims with natural disasters? And then you look at places like Nepal, I think, and this will be explained, you know, these insurance companies are big global sort of bodies. So, you know, the world affects the price locally. Do they look at your policy individually anymore where they say, oh, well, you've got Rob there, let's work it out for him. You're paying a premium maybe? I don't know. But, yes, insurance is going up and it's out of control.
8: Well, see, the problem with my place is it's in a bushfire-prone area, so automatically it goes up. So, I mean, I've got no choice, but now I've got to start shopping around by the 21st of September.
1: Yeah.
8: So that's when it expires. So it's either I do something about it or I continue to pay.
1: Yeah, you've got to shop around, don't you? And I know with health insurance, they're recommending you go through it, you know, line by line. Just look at it. Look at the dot points. And if you've got, you know, cover for something that you don't need anymore, you might be in an age bracket where you don't need pregnancy cover or something like that, you know, cross it off and have a look at it because that'll improve the price. Alan in Burwood. Hi there, Alan.
2: Oh, how you going, Pat?
1: Good, mate.
2: Yeah, that's the way, mate. Look, I was up in Canberra, flew up there on last Thursday and had lunch out at Manuka, and we were surprised to see the federal police at the airport walking around with AK-47s with machine guns.
1: Right. Okay, this is in Manuka in Canberra, the police, the federal police or the local police?
2: This was actually at the airport.
1: Right.
2: But, we had, I had my son over from America and we had to meet some relations out at Manuka. Then we flew up just for the day.
1: Mm.
2: And we were just amazed, you know, to see the federal police walking around
1: with machine guns, AK-47s.
2: Yeah.
1: That's a bit confronting, isn't it?
2: Yeah.
1: So they're walking around with those big sort of machine guns, you're thinking, well, what do they need that for? Wow.
2: Yeah. Well, walking around in pairs, I mean, you normally see it if you're over in Hong Kong or somewhere like that. But
1: here?
2: In Australia, I don't think... you go to Brisbane or Sydney or Melbourne, you don't see any AK-47s flying around. It's just my son was in from America, and you know he's pretty familiar with all the gun regime.
1: What did he say?
2: Oh well, he said, oh, they're using the wrong. The wrong guns. They're using AK-47s. They should be using a smaller one, apparently.
1: Of course.
2: I think it's an AK something,
1: I mean, you
2: or
1: can
2: other,
1: do the...
2: which doesn't go as far. Otherwise, if when they fire it, it could end up, shooting a lot of other people further down the...
1: That's right, such a heavy... Look, I don't know much about guns, but I know AK-47 from the movies. You hit the trigger and they... Well, we've all seen it, you know, as the bullets sort of roll through. So if I went there today, is it a daily thing or was it some sort of... routine? What am I thinking? Some sort of practice thing or on the day?
2: No, well, I was really amazed. We're only there for the day just to meet my granddaughter who lives in Canberra. And, just amazed to see, two police at once. Oh, you know, they're going out in twos.
1: Yep.
2: And carrying,
1: Were they dressed in army fatigues or just normal sort of police uniform?
2: No, it looked like federal police.
1: Right. Maybe there was something going on. But, as you say, you see it overseas, but you wonder why they need to walk around with those machine guns at the airport. It's pretty full on. Arthur, West Footscray. G'day, Arthur.
9: Good morning, Pat and Ethan. How's your boxing going?
1: Not too bad. I try to get there as often as I can. I'm paying a weekly fee locally to the local one down the road. I walked in there and it was an old school friend. I said, okay, Steve, fair enough, then I'll sign up. So it's good. Yeah, absolutely. Keeping fit, Arthur. Keeping fit, my friend.
9: That's good. Have you tried the southpaw stance, which is usually your right in front for left-hand as I swap around when I do the boxing?
1: Right. Well, it's funny because you got to partner up at the end, which is the good bit with you get the gloves and the pads. You partner up with somebody. This is where I always get wrong. I want to get better because, you know, you're with someone else, so they rely on you to get the formats or the combinations right. Because, anyway, I spoke about
9: you'll
1: this.
9: You'll get better.
1: Yeah, so anyway, you get better. The guy on the other side was a left-hander, and he said that. He stood the other way. He said, well, I'm left-handed, which was all a bit weird.
9: Cool.
1: And he said, he'd actually wiggle his glove because I thought he was going to punch me in the head because he was left. So, it is a bit different. He stood a bit, and I had to change my stance as well. But I just stand there like a shag on a rock, but you've got to stand properly, and the instructor will come and go, no, you need to put your feet this way. So I'm learning, mate. I mean, it's about the exercise.
9: Yeah, of course. Anyway, there's a few birthdays I want to get out there. Happy birthday to Leanne a couple of days ago, and happy birthday, he may be asleep, Tony Moakley's birthday yesterday. So if he's listening, happy birthday from Jim. Just thought I'd let you know.
1: Nice one. Thank you. I've got to look, I haven't been in the building all week. I was at the OB for a little while. There was a 3OW broadcast, Father's Day broadcast this morning, so I saw the boys, Ross and Russ, then. Haven't seen Tony for a while, but I wish him happy birthday when I see him. 133693, the weekend edition of Australia Overnight. It's the Father's Day weekend today. Tomorrow's officially Father's Day. Your calls on that number and your text lines as well. Okay, let's read this one just off spec and see how we go. See if I get myself in trouble. It is generally embarrassing watching Aussie fall over themselves to paint Pauline Hanson as some kind of working class messiah. She's been living off taxpayer-funded political salaries for decades. You lot are being played like a fiddle and you're cheering for it. Are talkback callers really this gullible? While all the politicians have been paid by taxpayers' money, and there's been a lot of politicians that have been there for a long time. In fact, that's working for Pauline Hanson. She's been there for a long time, so the message is consistent. She understands her voter and the system. So there's nothing wrong with that. Are they gullible? Well, you know, she's saying things and people are reacting to it. Does that mean you're gullible? I mean, if you're voting for Albanese or Angus Taylor or somebody else, are you falling for their lines? Oh, look, I don't know. Okay, that's a text message coming through. We'll take some more calls and take a break. We're back after this.
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1: And Damien's on the line in Brisbane. Hi there, Damien. How's things, Damien? That's good. And everything in Brisbane's okay? It was a hot day today. Nothing. What about Tracy on line four? Hi, Tracy in Sydney.
14: How are you?
1: Yeah, I'm good, Tracy.
14: Just that gentleman that spoke about the guns in Canberra there. I live in Sydney, and we had the marathon last weekend, and we had the riot squad walking around the Opera House and Circular Quay with those great big guns. It was seriously intimidating and sad, probably sad more than anything that we've come to this point.
1: Yeah, right, okay. That was during the Sydney marathon last weekend, did you say, the riot squad?
14: Yeah, and I found it really sad. It's such a beautiful occasion for our city. We looked good, we did the part well, everything was fantastic, but it was sad.
1: It is sad. Now, we're both thinking the same thing, aren't we? I mean, there's been some tragic examples where force like that was needed. So I wonder if it's just reacting to that. It's come to our shores now. Yeah.
14: We've had to do it because of what happened here. So I completely get that. But it was intimidating at first, but then it became very, very sad. That's my city. And that doesn't happen here.
1: Yep.
14: And I

0: are pretty full on. And the riot squad, do you feel safer if you see that around? 133693. It's interesting that Tracy was our first caller out of the break. Just during the break, I was reading the front page of Friday, yesterday's Australian, pro-Palestinian protest inferno, a brutal lesson for a baby premier, is the headline. So sort of relating to that, New South Wales Premier Chris Minns says the policing strategy behind allowing the pro-Palestinian march to proceed to the Sydney Opera House was, in inverted commas, bullshit, and that he went along with it because he was still a, inverted commas, baby premier. In an exclusive interview for the upcoming book, Bondi Terror, Mr. Minns reveals the reasoning law enforcement agencies gave him on October 9 for letting the pro-Palestinian rally proceed from the town hall to the Opera House. So there you go. That many say that was the example of when the rot started to set in when it came to anti-Semitism. Damien in Brisbane. Have we spoke to Damien yet, Ethan? No, we have. No. Damien, hello there, mate.
1: Hey, mate, how are you?
0: Yeah, I'm good.
1: Hey, mate, I was just, your previous listener talking about the long arms at the airport. The AFP have actually been approved to carry them for quite some time through major airports and defence establishments as well. And they're actually an M5, not an AK-47, which is, to the naked eye, they are quite intimidating, but I was just listening to your previous caller there before. It is quite intimidating, but they're trained professionals at the end of the day, and Australia's national interest is probably at the forefront.
0: Yep. So you're feeling safer by seeing it. I mean, I just reacted to the sight of it when I was told about it, and as you say, it does look intimidating. It's not us. It's not something that we're used to seeing. I haven't done a lot of travel recently, but I am aware that, like the caller said, you know, in Europe and Hong Kong, you see it. It's a normal sight. Maybe it's something we need to get used to. But, okay, it's not an AK-47. It's an appropriate gun. They're trained professionals. They're hired to protect us. So maybe it's just the way it is, Damien.
1: I think that's the way that we need to look at it. You know, the world's forever changing too. We've seen that over the last 30 years with the dynamic of the security of the nation. So I'm all for it at the end of the day.
0: Yep. Well, I don't think you'd be alone there. Yeah, 133693. Are you all for it to arm our police and security with the appropriate weapons to make sure everything's okay? I mean, we had this debate when we talk about shopping centres and these sorts of things and horrible incidents happen. Are they prepared to deal with that with the appropriate force? Do we need to arm them more? Are we asking for trouble if we do that? Or are we making the situation better or worse? 133693. John's in Lithgow. Hi, John.
2: G'day, mate. How are you tonight?
0: Yeah, I'm good, John.
2: Yeah, I'm just lying in bed here when I was listening to what you happened to say about the excise on cigarettes.
0: Oh, yes. Tell me, mate.
2: Well, look, I think it's a good idea they do drop the excise on it. I'll tell you what, I'm a smoker. Now, I'm an old fart, 75, and it goes more than that. I think there's double standards by the government, past and present. I can remember when I was 5 years old.
0: Right.
2: Every New South Wales railway train you got on, every New South Wales station you went on, and buses, had the whole place stacked with cigarette advertisement. And the government was making heaps of money out of it. So if people want to, if they want to stop people, stop the illegal tobacco, drop the exercise. I'm not saying young people, they should smoke. I think they're a fool if they do. But then people have freedom of choice too.
0: Well, that's true. I mean, adults are allowed to choose what they want and have freedom of choice. So that's part of what you're saying. I've just picked up on that. So, yeah, we agree on that. Adults are allowed to choose what they want to do. It's not illegal to purchase the cigarettes. The other stuff around it's happening is illegal. And you're saying get rid of the excise, which I think is a no-brainer. I know that phrase is a bit annoying, but if it's encouraging or creating an incentive for the black market, and most of the cigarettes are being purchased offline or under the counter or whatever, and it's also encouraging all this firebombing and all this other stuff, while something's got to be done, it's not working, is it?
2: No, it's not working.

0: Well, I fully admit I buy illegal cigarettes because I can't afford to buy.
1: Yep.
0: To buy the ones out of the shop. Look, I'm 75 years old.
1: Yep.
0: I'm on a pension, and I can't afford that. And I am fully addicted.
1: Yep.
0: To cigarettes.
1: So they're turning you into a criminal too, because you're doing something illegal there, John.
0: That's right. They're making me do something illegal.
1: Yep. Yep. So that's part of it as well.
0: You've got to understand that the trouble is. Was right back in the day when I was a kid, the government was making fortunes. You know, we even had well-known actors on television back in those days advertising cigarettes.
1: Yeah, okay. I don't know what the tax was there, but I guess there was a government excise on it back then. The people making lots of money through the advertising was probably the cigarette companies. Look, we agree it's so bad for your health and all that. It's not a good thing to do. And as you say, people make a choice, and that's okay as well, I guess. But, I mean, it's just not working the way it is. Terry Barnes will join us later. We'll talk about the coalition policy on this that was released during the week. This text coming through saying, Pat Angus Taylor's tobacco excise cut is actually Pauline's that she proposed in June. Seems that Labor and the Libs have continued stealing a few policies from her, says Sue. I'll ask Terry about that. Is this a copycat policy to One Nation? Have they said this already? Yeah, we'll have to dig a bit deeper on that one. Is it different? You're right. Pauline Hanson's been talking about this. So have they just reacted to that and said, oh, we'll do that as well? Peter, hi, Pat. Police in WA regularly have been seen walking around with rifles, particularly in shopping centres, says Peter. Yeah, maybe it's the way it is now, reacting to the current state of the world. And here we are saying it's confronting and intimidating, but maybe I just haven't paid attention. It's happening, and there's a lot of examples that we can think of where we need to ensure that we can act quickly if something goes wrong in public situations. Politicians have failed to keep up safe. Sorry, here we go again. Politicians have failed to keep us safe, so we need big guns to sort out the baddies, and that's the truth. Don't blame the guns, blame the politicians. Well, yeah, I mean, we were talking about AK-47s. We don't need massive guns or bazookas or machine guns. We need to arm them with appropriate force. But we've had a caller saying that they train professionals and it's actually a different sort of gun. So there you go. Thank you for that text. This one here from Steve. The AK-47 is a Soviet weapon from 1945. The Australian Federal Police used the MK-18 short-barreled rifle, the SBR, as primary long-arm weapon for specialist protection, says Steve. Thank you, mate. 133693 is my number as we take your calls after this.
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1: Your calls all night and all morning, all across the nation. Weekend edition of Australia Overnight. Soon, the blank quiz. Your chance to pick up a prize with the News of the Week blank quiz. And a finance chat with Scott Haywood. Why are insurance policies so expensive and what's really driving inflation? Scott Haywood, when we talk finance, not too far away on Australia Overnight. John Rawson of Mernda says the opposition and One Nation's proposal to cut the excise on cigarettes and legalise vapes appears to make sense. On the other hand, it might all be too late. It's hard to imagine the criminal organisations that have a stranglehold on the distribution of these products not ramping up their violent, intimidating actions towards the businesses selling them. So I guess, well, you're right. If they just turn the tap off, these people who are making an income from this, it's going to be a jolt to their business model. So maybe we need more of those big guns to sort it out. Jill's in Melbourne. Hi, Jill.
11: Oh, hi, Pat. I was just listening to your earlier caller, the one who was talking about the guy with the gun at the Opera House, was it, during the Sydney Marathon?
1: Yeah, that's right. It was, it was the gun at the airport. It was the, I can't think, it was a,
11: sorry,
1: a terrorist organisation. Yeah, well, it was a different sort of riot police.
11: Oh, yes, sorry. I only heard about five sentences of the call. So was it actually in Sydney or at the airport?
1: There was two calls. There was an airport. It started at the airport in Canberra, Federal Police, and then a second call saying at the Sydney Marathon the riot police were there, and it was a little intimidating, and the sight was something that she wasn't used to seeing.
11: Oh, right, yeah, thanks for that. I just wanted to get it clear before I commented. Otherwise, who knows what would occur. Had I been there, I probably would have been a bit intimidated. But to be honest, I just wanted to respond with a couple of points, if I may. Mm-hmm. Had the New South Wales Police allowed the community security group at the Hanukkah event in December to be armed as they requested, then the massacre would not have occurred. With this now, I don't know how many people are aware of this, but had I been there and seen riot police, I probably would have felt a little intimidated too. But quite frankly, I would have been very pleased because there were a lot of pro-Palestinian Hamas supporters out there. Mm. They were deliberately trying to intimidate the Israeli participants. At the marathon.
1: Right. Yeah. Okay.
11: I've been seeing it all week on social media. Mm-hmm. And there's a lot of underground, so-called independent, very, very, very left-wing media that have been working their readers up to protest any Israelis. They've been pretending that they're IDF. Mm. A few of them may have been IDF, but that's really irrelevant. The point is they've been saying we have to protest this. They've been effectively stalking any Israelis that may or may not have been in the army or any Israelis coming into Australia.
1: They're stalking them through social media, is that what you're saying?
11: They're stalking them by writing nasty articles about them.
1: Right. Oh, that's not stalking. Yeah, okay.
11: Pushing the genocide lie.
1: Right, right. So I'm with you, Joe. Okay, we need to be responsible with our language, and we've seen this. That's right. Whether you sit on the left or the right or wherever you are, understand the consequences of what you're saying. I don't know about stalking or it would have stopped the massacre. I mean, the bigger the guns, does that equal stop them? It was a horrible event. And yes, we need to respond quickly. We just need to be responsible with what we're saying. This is what has led to that. That's right. I mean, we need to respect Australians, whether you have a Jewish background or not, wherever you are. We're here on this land in Australia, and we are citizens of here, not over there, long way away. With all the stuff that's going on over in the Middle East, it is a long way away, and we don't want to bring it here. So we need to be responsible with that. We don't need to whip up a frenzy either way. I'd agree with that for sure. Justin, hi there, mate, in Frankston.
12: G'day, mate. How are you?
1: Yeah, I'm good. Justin, what's up?
12: Now, I'm not too sure if you're aware, but yesterday marks the 20th anniversary of Steve Irwin's death.
1: I did see a few little specials on the TV talking about Steve Irwin. 20 years, can you believe it?
12: Yeah. I was at the library yesterday with my support worker because I've got an intellectual disability, so I have to have a support staff with me at all times. And I was looking it up, and yeah, it was just so sad that he had to go, but, you know.
1: Yeah. Do you remember when it happened? It was before social media, and the word travelled so quickly. I reckon I received a text message from somebody that I used to work with, and, you know, I still remember Steve Irwin has died. You remember he was swimming and there was an accident off the boat. So, yeah, before social media, before the technology we know now, where news travels so quickly, in a second, it just whizzes around the place. But in a way, it happened like that, I remember, with Steve Irwin, and that was 20 years ago. There you go. All right, mate. Thank you, Justin, for that call. The blank quiz is here. This is your chance to win a prize. So my number is 133693, the news of the week blank quiz. 8 questions. Last person standing gets the prize, and it relates to various news stories of the week. 133693. Phone now. I won't give you an example because we need to take a break. But you can handle this. 133693. The blank quiz is after news, which is after this commercial break.
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1: Live. 133-693, the news of the week blank quiz. Your chance to win that prize thanks to Petrol. The Coalition with leader Angus Taylor announced a policy during the week to cut 80% of the excise tax on blanks to shut down the blank market. What's the blanks there? You know that one. We're just talking about it. So phone now. 133-693. Quiz time. Quiz time. Phone now.
21: News as it happens. This is Adelaide's 5AA.
22: Hello, I'm Chelsea Bowden. The Prime Minister has spoken over the phone with his Nepali counterpart, expressing his condolences to all affected by the flooding disaster. Anthony Albanese has also thanked local authorities for their help in searching for Australians missing in the disaster zone. 36 Aussies are still unaccounted for. 15 Australian disaster response experts are arriving in Nepal to assist the country with its flood recovery. The federal government has not committed any additional funding for aged care beds following a meeting of health ministers. Several states have been asking for extra funding to reduce pressure on overwhelmed hospital systems. Federal Health Minister Mark Butler concedes it is a growing issue, but hard decisions have to be made.
23: I said to them again this morning, we increased the number of home care packages last year by 25%. Even with that increase, there's still more and more demand. But frankly, it is difficult for us to increase the number of packages by more than that level and essentially run into labour supply constraints.
22: A woman has been charged with murder after the body of an 81-year-old man was found in a creek in northern New South Wales. Police say they found his body at a property in Ballina on Thursday after being called for a welfare check. The 51-year-old accused will face court today. The H5 bird flu has officially arrived in Sydney, with the city's first case confirmed in a seabird found on the northern beaches. A fox is also confirmed to have died from the strain near Melbourne. BirdLife Australia's Sean Dooley says it's important we do everything we can to limit the disease spreading, likening it to a bushfire.
24: We're getting a couple of embers landing, and so far we've been able to snuff those embers out so there's no chain of infection beyond that. But if there's one or two birds, there's probably more out there that have picked up the virus and might be coming in sick or even washing in dead.
22: A last-ditch meeting to stop ferry strikes in Brisbane have failed to get services back in the water. Pay negotiations between the Maritime Union of Australia and River City Ferries have been ongoing for almost 12 months. Workers will go ahead with a 24-hour work stoppage today, coinciding with the River Fire annual fireworks display, a major CBD event. A software issue has forced the recall of 11,000 Hyundai Tucson vehicles. The dashboard and head-up display in the car could fail to show its speed and fuel levels. Affected models were built between 2023 and this year. And households across the UK are being urged to stock up on food in preparation for extreme weather. The strongest El Nino event in a generation is developing over the Pacific Ocean.
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22: Geelong have ended Carlton's miracle season with a 107-74 win in their elimination final at the MCG. Blues coach Josh Fraser says they'll strive for better next year.
26: Tonight was disappointing, and we certainly don't want to be a club that lives in mediocrity. So, again, acknowledgement of the work that's been put in. The players deserve a lot of credit. So do our staff and our coaching group. But we don't want to be a club that is satisfied with finishing eighth.
22: The Rabbitohs have secured a home NRL final, beating the Roosters 50-20 at Sydney's Allianz Stadium. There were emotional scenes as Jai Arrow celebrated his 100th game for the club. Earlier, the Dolphins held on to defeat the Gold Coast Titans 24-20, and the Australian Opals have recorded their first win of the FIBA Women's World Cup with a 70-54 win over Puerto Rico in Berlin.
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28: That's 133-693.
1: That's the number, 133-693, the blank quiz. Your chance to win this prize thanks to Pestrol. It's the Pestrol rodent-free Max. Last person standing will receive that device. We send it to you. You plug it in, switch it on. It's a very handy device to have. The Pestrol rodent-free Max. It repels rats and mice. No chemicals, no poisons, no refills. Plug it in. It creates an environment that they hate, so they leave. 133-693 for the blank quiz phone now. Just some text messages quickly before we get into the quiz. The government won't drop the tobacco excise because since 2019, they've received $16 billion from the excise and now down to $4 billion, mainly due to the illegal tobacco trade and cost of legal cigarettes. Well, there you go. It's gone down from $16 billion down to whatever you say here, $4 billion, because it's all going to the black market. So it's time to change. It's not working. Steve Irwin was attacked by a stingray. The footage of it has never been released, says this text message. All righty, let's do some quiz action with Mark in store. Hi, Mark.
29: Pat, nice and wet up here.
1: Yeah, that's right.
8: Now, I've got
1: Region
8: an
1: of Victoria, it's raining.
8: I've got an idea with all these guns and everyone at airport. Just give them, Penny Fong will just give them feather ducks. If we can't stop them, we'll tickle them to death.
1: Yeah.
8: How ridiculous.
1: That's right. Stop or I'll say stop again. Okay, 133693, blank quiz to win the prize there, Mark. So it relates to different news stories of the week. Number one, the Coalition with leader Angus Taylor announced a policy during the week to cut 80% of the excise tax on blanks to shut down the black market.
8: Cigarettes.
1: Cigarettes are number one. Number two in the blank quiz. During the week, a story from outside Cairo in Egypt was a Fast and Furious-style robbery where a gang of six stole at least 105 kilos of blank. It went viral online, this video. So there's like a moving truck. These guys were just outside of Cairo, and they've got into this truck and they've stolen at least 105 kilos of blank, Mark. What was it?
8: Diamonds.
1: Oh, not diamonds, no. Something a bit sort of different than diamonds. David in Shanghai. Hi, David.
9: Hello, how are you?
1: David, so it's not as valuable as diamonds, but there's 105 kilos of something they stole from this truck that was in the news and it went viral during the week, the video. Do you know what it is there, David?
9: Gold.
1: Say again?
9: Gold.
1: Not gold. No, it's something else. Nolene in Sydney. Not diamonds or gold. Something a bit more. Well, it's, if you think about it, it's a bit silly because, sure, you know, some elaborate heist for gold or diamonds. It was something else. Hi, Nolene.
10: Hi. It's coal?
1: Not coal either. No. 133693. So this video went viral apparently during the week, one of our news stories that was around. So during the week, it was just outside of Cairo in Egypt. It was a Fast and Furious, like the movie type robbery. Six people stole at least 105 kilos of what? Of blank from this moving truck. And the video went viral. 133693. It's number two in the blank quiz. Only eight questions to get through to win the prize. Phone now to have a go at that. While I do the weather, if I can find the weather for you. Phone now, have a go at the prize. Oh, here's the weather. Okay, so in Broome, a sunny day and 31 degrees today for the 5th of September. Saturday around the nation. In Perth, showers and 20 degrees today. Right now it's 15. In Adelaide, a shower or two, which will be easing, and a windy day today for Adelaide, top of 17 degrees. Right now sitting on 16 degrees. In Melbourne, showers and also the wind easing, top of 19 today for Melbourne, right now sitting on 15. In Hobart, rain and 15 degrees today for Hobart. Currently, Hobart is sitting on 11 degrees. In Canberra, rain and 19 today. Canberra right now is 10. In Wollongong, a windy day and partly cloudy with a top of 30 degrees for Wollongong today. Sydney, windy and partly cloudy and a max of 33 degrees today. Right now it's 15. In Newcastle, becoming windy and a sunny day, 31 degrees for Newcastle. In Brisbane, a mostly sunny day and 29 degrees today. Right now it's 18. In Townsville, a mostly sunny day and 28 degrees. In Darwin, a possible shower, 32. In Alice Springs, a partly cloudy day, 32 degrees. Blank quiz, 133693, up to question two. And Sam is here. Hi there, Sam. Sam, during the week...
11: Hey, mate, how are you going?
1: Hello, mate. Just outside in Egypt, this video went viral. It was a Fast and Furious-style robbery. Six people stole 105 kilos of blank from a moving truck. What was it, Sam?
11: Mate, I was looking at the... I thought... I had the answer, yeah. But I know I'm definitely wrong, no. Mate. It was I thought it was hemp weed, but I don't think it's right.
1: It wasn't that. No, it wasn't gold. It wasn't diamonds. It wasn't any sort of drug. Jared is here. Hi, Jared. Jared, where did I get this story from? I got it from a news thing that I get. It definitely was in the news during the week. Hello, Jared. He's gone, I think. Do you want to hit number line three there, Ethan? Is he gone, is he? Hit line, well, you got three and three. Pam's on 3-2 in Victoria. Hello, Pam. Is she on 3? Hello, Pam. Are you sure? Oh, there you go. Yep. Hi, Pam.
12: Hello.
1: Hello.
12: Hi. Was it cigarettes?
1: Oh, good guess, but it's not cigarettes. Oh, Ralph in Adelaide. Hello, Ralph. It's a rolling quiz, by the way. You can get back on. It's only 8 questions to get the prize, 133-693. Hi, Ralph.
13: How you going, Pat?
1: Do you know this story, Ralph? It was in Egypt, and it was like this truck, and it was viral, and they 6 guys got in there, and they stole 105 kilos of something. What was it?
13: Frozen chicken
1: it was. At number 2. Number 3. Police officers this week in Broome found a bag of meth, this is about drugs, hidden inside a blank during a traffic stop search. I'll give you a hint. It was, think fast food. They found this drug hidden in something when they just stopped a traffic person, stopped a car, and it was in the news. What did they find the drugs in there, Ralph? Fast food? Not an Esky, no. Andy in Perth. Hello, Andy. Andy, this was in the news this week. So police officers in Broome, they stopped a car. They found a bag of meth hidden inside a blank. What was it there, Andy, in Perth?
14: Socks.
1: Oh, not socks, no. Think fast food. Hello, Michelle. Did you see this
15: story?
1: Hello,
15: how are you?
1: Oh, I'm good, Michelle.
15: Yes, I did. It was frozen chicken.
1: Oh, that was the frozen chicken one. That was the one. We've had a winner for that one. So this does involve food as well. So this is in Broome. No, Michelle, this is in Broome. And the police pulled a car over. They found the drugs hidden inside a what? So it wasn't chicken. It was something else. It wasn't KFC. It's another brand of fast food.
15: Michelle? McDonald's,
1: yeah, and a McMuffin, apparently, number 3. Number 4, Michelle. Now, during the week, it was actually on Tuesday, the 1st of September, it marked the 75th anniversary since blank, the security treaty that connected the US, Australia and New Zealand. So on Tuesday, it was 75 years since they signed the
15: ANZUS
1: Treaty at number 4, correct. Michelle, number 5 here. How was your day, Michelle? All good?
15: Yeah, not too bad, thank you.
1: Yes. An eventful start to the US Open tennis in New York this week as champion blank lost in the first round. That's right, first time a Grand Slam he's lost in 20 years. It was Novak Djokovic at number 5. Number 6, AFL. Where are you calling from, Michelle? Is it an AFL state?
15: Oh. No, Sydney.
1: Okay. AFL football team North Melbourne is currently searching for a new senior coach after parting ways with blank this week.
15: You're going to lose me because I've no
1: there
15: idea.
1: You go, Michelle. Okay. 133-693. We call this the rolling quiz. Only a couple of questions to go, then you'll get the prize. So phone through 133-693. It's the blank quiz on Australia Overnight.
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1: The Blank Quiz on the Saturday morning edition of Australia Overnight. I'm Pat Panetta, and my number is 133693 to have a go at the quiz. We're almost there. Only a couple of questions to go. Helen's in Greensboro. Hi, Helen.
22: Good morning, Pat. How are you?
1: I'm good, Helen. So at number six of the Blank Quiz, AFL football team North Melbourne is currently searching for a new senior coach after parting ways with blank this week.
22: We'll see, because I'm from Melbourne. Alistair Clarkson.
1: Alistair Clarkson, that's right. Okay.
22: But it doesn't mean I'll know the rest.
1: Oh, well, let's see how we go here. Only two to go. Number seven, on this day, the 5th of September of 1999, Tony Lockett retired after playing, another footy one, his final AFL game for the Sydney Swans. When asked of his future plans, he replied, "I'm going to 7-Eleven and I'm having a blank."
22: I have no idea.
1: Oh, think about something. Oh, so he's been on a diet, he's had to play sport. Then they asked him what he'd do, and he went
22: junk food.
1: Well, something. Well, sort of, yeah.
22: I would have said a Slurpee or something.
1: Oh, you're close. It's not a Slurpee. Oh, great. Helen. Let's go to Ralph in Adelaide. Hi, Ralph.
23: Hey, Pat, how are you?
1: Good, mate. On this day, 1999, the 5th of September, Tony Lockett retired. He played his final AFL game for the Sydney Swans. When they asked him his future plans, he replied, "I'm going to 7-Eleven and I'm having a blank."
23: Eskimo pie.
1: Eskimo pie at number seven there, Ralph. And number eight for the prize here. Okay, you need to guess the blank here. Who am I? Born on this day, the 5th of September, 1946. I died age 45 in 1991. Born Farouk Balsara in Tanzania, 1946. Rock band lead singer for the group formed back in 1972, and they've had numerous hits, including Another One Bites the Dust, Crazy Little Thing Calls Love, I Want to Break Free, and Bohemian Rhapsody. The lead singer of this band is was born on this day. Who am I talking about there, Ralph?
23: Freddie Mercury.
1: There you go. Congratulations. Okay, mate, we'll get your details, and you've got the prize here, the Pestrol Rodden Free Max. We'll send it to you, and you're our winner of the blank quiz there, Ralphie. What do you reckon?
23: That's great, thank you.
1: How's Adelaide going?
23: Yeah, beautiful, beautiful. Great place.
1: What do you think about Bohemian Rhapsody, Queen? Should we play that?
23: Yeah, why not?
1: Do you want to introduce it for us? So on Australian Overnight, here's Queen and Bohemian Rhapsody. Off you go, Ralphie.
23: With Freddie Mercury. Let's go.
1: Let's go. Bohemian Rhapsody. Okay, good on you, mate. You're our winner.

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0: about your money and finance in the light of the inflation figures that came out during the week. So sitting still a little too high and out of the target for the government. Property prices are declining. It depends on who you talk to there. But anyway, we've got an expert on the line who's going to make sense of it all. Finance expert and also host of Money News when Jones Willis is on holidays or on a break. Scott Haywood joins us again on the phone. Hi there, Scott.
1: Pat, good morning to you. And look, you've got me at a good time because I've just returned from a three-day financial advice education forum with my licensee. As you know, I'm a certified financial planner for more than 25 years with Avalon FS. And I was surrounded by not only peers, but CEO Neil Hornsby of Avalon FS gave an insight into the industry with his team members, including Diana Mazzocco, Amy Williams, and Alvin Narayan, which you may have heard on Money News. I interviewed him on the 19th of August about the changes of regulation and the changes of compliance. And I think he'll be now become a regular on the show because of the so much reform and how hard it is to get financial advice and the cost of financial advice. But I'll come back to that later because you touched on that magic number, which is the I number, and that's inflation. And, you know, it's been a really tough quarter for a lot of Australians because, of course, the big thing that happened July 1 was that the fuel excise was removed, was reinvented, and came back into the market, which means that we're paying again more for fuel. So that is an inflation challenge. And no one has seen anything really go down in price. And the big factor that people are struggling with, in my opinion, apart from mortgage repayments and the high amounts that people are paying in rent, is insurance. And that has gone up enormously. And as we come into bushfire season, especially across the east coast of Australia, we're going to experience probably another level of you know, horrendous fires. Then we've also had this year horrendous flooding. So it's just insurance is something that in the family budget that people have to look at, but it's just really, really hard to try and find a good deal because it is so expensive across this nation.
0: What's happened with insurance? Is it more them or us? Has the situation changed? I think, is this right there? Insurance companies are more corporate now. They don't look at the individual situation. They just sort of lump a number on it or way off. What's happening? Why is insurance going up so much?
1: Well, firstly, you've got the higher level of claims. Now, health insurance goes up beyond inflation. So health insurance goes up around about 5%. And I do encourage, even though inflation is sitting around 3.5%, I do encourage people to look at what health insurance they're actually using. Like if you're in your, you know, 50s and 60s, you might not even realise you may have a pregnancy component. Like who knows? Like you don't even know what's in your insurance.
0: Read the fine print, as they say.
1: That's right. So that's with your health insurance. But it's really the general insurance component. And I'm not really talking about cars and the amount of potholes that people are driving through in Victoria. But I'm talking about home and contents, and then fire and flood. And that's where the insurance premiums have gone up, and that's because there's only so many reinsurers. So if you're with Allianz or if you're with NMRA or if you're with RACV or if you're with QBE, they take you pay them for your insurance, and then they then go to someone else to insure that policy. So it's a reinsurance, and that's where there have been claims, more natural disasters, like we're seeing these horrific scenes across the Nine Radio Network of what's taking place in Nepal and Tibet. Like, it's just horrific. That's all insurance. So insurance will come into play. And with all of these claims, that means that with natural disasters and other events, it means that premiums have to go up to fund it. And that's been a big problem for a lot of households and a lot of families in terms of their family budget.
0: Australia Overnight Finance with Scott Haywood this weekend. So, okay, petrol is going up. The excise has been reintroduced. Insurance is, you know, racing up too, all these claims. But the property prices, the value of homes are going down. I mean, that sounds like a pretty scary formula for me. Prices going up, inflation, and then the place you're living in has less value. That's not a good combination.
1: Well, today's a key day, Pat, because it's the first Saturday in spring, and the spring property market generally, and I say this very liberally, generally is the best time to sell your house. And it also means that a lot of buyers come out of the woodwork in winter when it's freezing and they'll actually start to look at houses. Now, September isn't necessarily, in my opinion, the best time to sell a house, but real estate agents will certainly be wanting to get that listing for October. So in Sydney today, I'm expecting around about 500 auctions. Melbourne's a bigger market in terms of the auction market, around about 700. Brisbane, around about 85. Adelaide, around about 60. Perth and Hobart, Canberra and Darwin don't really have a very strong auction market, so there won't be a great deal of auctions this weekend. But this will be a key barometer. This time last year, Pat, we were seeing clearance rates from auctions across Australia at around about 65 to 70%. Over the last month, we're seeing across Australia, in particularly Sydney and Melbourne, between 48 and 52%. Right. Now, that doesn't necessarily mean, when you touched on it, that the property market has gone down or the house prices have gone down.
0: Right.
1: It just means that people who are selling have to be more realistic about what they thought the value of their house was, because a year ago they might have said my house is worth $1 million and now it might be worth $950 or $910. But it also means that the buyers are also struggling to get the level of leverage that they could have got a year ago. You know, Macquarie Bank have come out and said, and NAB and ANZ have all said, that for investors, they're seeing fewer applications and they're also giving less money out. So if you can't get access to these funds, Pat, then you can't buy the house you want. So it's almost a double-edged sword. You've seen the property market come back a little bit from what it was a year ago, but still an amazing asset if you had bought a house in, heck, Glenelg, Brunswick, Rockhampton, you name it, anywhere, you know, Potts Point, Sydney, 10 years ago, you've still made money. Okay, if you bought 2 years ago, you may not have made the money that you could have if you had bought BHP as a comparison.
0: Right.
1: But people have still made money, but the market has come back realistically. Right. And three rate rises, of course, the RBA meet on September 28 and 29. And
0: Well, that's going to slow people down, isn't it? If it's going to be a rate rise then, or that's the prediction,

0: So people will be distracted, but I think it has to happen. The meeting after that is in November, which falls around Melbourne Cup Day.
1: Yeah.
0: And then the final meeting for the year is in December.
1: Right.
0: So unfortunately, I'm predicting at least one rate rise either in September or on Cup Day. And then after, by Cup Day, we'll receive the quarterly inflation numbers from the end of September where they can make an assessment. And look, if that's high again, then we've got a big problem coming into what is the time when the economy needs people spending. They need money going into travel, into holidays. All some of these regional resorts and some of these coastal resorts have really struggled in the last few years, and we need people to spend. But the only upside for some of, you know, local Australians, I think more people coming into summer will be planning, you know, caravanning or camping or local domestic trips rather than spending their money overseas where it's more expensive. So that might be something positive, despite the fact, as I said, Pat, that we might see another rate rise sooner rather than later.
2: Whose fault is it, this inflation, you know, because by now we're supposed to have a handle on it. I remember it was a year ago, it was, that's okay, we're getting there, and all of a sudden it's still out of control. Who are we pointing the finger at? I guess there's a variety of, you know, overseas, unforeseeable circumstances, things we can't control, budget changes, government spending. I mean, what's going on?
0: Yeah, I don't really think it is, you know, some people, when we're coming into a state election in Victoria, will blame the Labor Party. You know, if Liberal were federally in charge or if One Nation were in charge, I don't think the inflation beast would have been controlled by any political party.
2: Interesting.
0: The main issue is obviously the geopolitical unrest, because Australians, we don't really make anything. Like, we're really a service nation.
2: Yeah.
0: So we have to import cars. We have to import a lot of food and other resources. The only thing we export is, you know, some of our key commodities, like, you know, being gas, you know, being iron ore, being copper.
2: Mm.
0: And that's where our nation relies on a great deal of its wealth, which is where Western Australia has benefited from, and which is why they put their, you know, heels in the ground and said, we want to make sure that we get our fair share of GST, because we're the one who's producing and we're the one who's profitable. Whether that be fair or not, you can have your callers ring up on that tonight, or this morning on that, Pat. But, my feeling is that people need to realise that in the next 5 to 10 years, nothing really goes down in price. It's just the way inflation is managed. And if inflation is smaller, like, so if a loaf of bread's $2, if it goes to $2.02, okay, great. But will a loaf of bread in 2 years' time be $2.10? Will it be $2.20?
2: Mm.
0: Well, it won't be $2 anymore. It'll keep on going up, which is increasing, you know, the cost of wages, the cost of transport. Everything will continue to go up. So it's just a matter of making sure that inflation is lower, which means the RBA can then sit on their hands. So it's not things are going to go down in price. It's just controlling how much they go up in price, which is the inflation beast.
2: First Saturday of spring, so get those two big dogs of yours, those two big
0: gorgeous Labradors.
2: Go for a walk. Enjoy your Saturday.
0: I'm not at this time of the morning, but they'll get a walk a little bit later on. But and people actually were talking to pets. Like, I on Money News, I did have some calls a few weeks ago about we spend more money on pets than we do ourselves.
2: Yes.
0: And I reckon that's an interesting topic for you later.
2: Yeah, it is too. I mean, people, that's right. I think I saw something on social media, somebody had the dog in the car. Oh, it swallowed something, and it was like, was it $2,000? It's a big bill. Go to the vet because the dog accidentally swallowed something it shouldn't have. Holy moly. But we love them.
0: The vets can see you when you walk in the door.
2: Absolutely. Yeah. All right, mate. Good stuff. Thank you, Scott. Always a pleasure.
0: Good on you, Pat. Great to chat.
2: Scott Haywood on Australia Overnight talking finance.
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10: Saturday the 5th of September 2026, the weekend edition of Australia Overnight. I'm Pat Panetta as we take your calls all morning and all across the nation. 133 693, and the text line 0477 693 693. Justine in Baldwin. Hi, Justine.
11: Hi, Pat. How are you?
10: Oh, I'm okay. Can't complain.
11: Oh, you don't sound very happy.
10: Oh, well, yeah, I think I'm okay. I just want to hear what you've got to say.
11: Oh, this is funny. So, Pat, I'm away at the moment and I leave my balcony door open.
10: Mm-hmm.
11: I was sound asleep and this is what, and this is the way that I'm ringing. My husband's not here and I can hear all these other young saying, "See you later, mate. Thanks, mate." Yeah. All this squealing, like what I'm like. I don't really drink, Pat, between you and I. I have one glass of champagne and I just enjoy myself and have fun. And it just makes me laugh. Like some people probably think, be quiet. But I just love it at night time.
10: To hear people, the movement outside, I've heard that before. Yeah, when I say I've heard people who enjoy hearing, well, traffic passing by, the voices of others. Yeah, see you, mate, how are you, and all that sort of stuff. I mean, you're on a holiday, I get the impression, or you're away from home. So it's sort of a seaside town. So it's all part of that experience. So, yeah, sure. I'm with you.
11: And but then it goes quiet. So there's rules and obviously rules and regulations of where I'm staying, which is good, like, you know, compliant. But the other night, I had my balcony door open and it was so funny. Like, they just, and it's me. I drive my husband crazy when we say goodbye to people at the front of a restaurant. I say like 75 bye. And I could just hear these girls saying, "Bye, bye." And I'm just thinking, just one bye. Just say goodbye and then go.
10: Well, a bit of people watching. Yeah, that's right. Yeah, okay. Well, it's nice to observe.
11: It's nice, Pat. What about the Blues? They lost.
10: They did too. It was an elimination final. So, yeah, the AFL final series. That was the Cats and the Blues. And it was a dream run, wasn't it, for Carlton, for those who haven't been following. So Carlton lost the first seven games. The coach left. Then they started winning. and they were flying towards the finals, but it all ended, yesterday, Friday night.
11: Have you got a preference? Not a preference.
10: Oh, who will you go for? I'm a Geelong supporter, but I've lost track this year. And a Western, and my letter have two teams. I'm also a Westie, so the Western Bulldogs, but there's the Geelong. We just mentioned them. They seem to be going okay. The Bullies won the wild card round, didn't they? Yeah. The Bulldogs. Yeah, so I got a double chance in there. It's a good time of year.
11: My second team.
10: Yeah, there you go.
11: Ah. Yeah, see, I'm West Coast Eagles. That's my first team.
10: Yeah.
11: Doggies, because I did quite a bit of work for them in a previous life. And then my third team are Swannies, but just concentrating. Well, the West Coast Eagles. Well, if you like.
10: Yeah, they're gone, aren't they? Doggies. West Coast Eagles.
11: We'll come back. We've had our time.
10: Yeah,
11: don't worry about
10: it. That's right. I remember. I was living in WA then. So where's your hubby? Yeah. Is he with you on holidays or still at home?
11: No. He's still at home and the boys. But it's just how it works, Pat. We're actually coming back here in a few weeks' time for our wedding anniversary.
10: Oh, very nice.
11: The dates are a little bit out. We were always doing something for our wedding anniversary.
10: Yeah.
11: I always had this trip, and then the wedding anniversary's just come forward.
10: Yeah.
11: So I go home, I work for 13 working days, Pat,
10: right.
11: And we come back.
10: Okay.
11: With my beautiful boys and one girlfriend and my husband. I've never done that before. Some people have holidays and then they come back for 5 minutes and then they go again.
10: Yeah. Okay. Well, that's interesting. Well, and it's been warm too where you are. I think you're in sort of
11: really
10: Queensland-y way. Yeah, it's been very warm. Oh, well, good on you, Justine.
11: Really?
10: Yeah, it sounds like a plan. There you go. You'll come back with the family and enjoy that. My number is 133693 and my text line is 0477 693 693. But maybe because all the people being shot in the streets of Sydney and Melbourne, that's why the police are walking around with those big guns that you spoke about, says Joy in Queensland. This text says, Pauline is a poor choice to lead the nation, but he's popular because the other politicians are so much worse. This message coming through, the coalition policy is Pauline's policy, except Pauline said 75%. So the change on the excise on cigarettes, Angus Taylor, the coalition, is saying 80%, but she said 75%. And I'm sure she never said to legislate vapes. Those things are disgusting and dangerous, says Joy of Queensland again. We'll ask Terry Barnes about that. So thank you, Joy. Yeah, the new policy released during the week or announced during the week by the coalition, how close is it to the One Nation policy? And there's Joy telling us it's similar but different. This one here coming through. Hi, Pat. Mr. Pat, it says. In China, there is a security check at every train and metro station, and there's police at every train station and also metro station. This makes travelling on the train or metro much more safer than travelling on the train or the metro in Australia. Thank you for your message from overseas there. Nice long number, so you must be somewhere overseas. This one here coming through. Good morning. The RBA in the past have expressed the view that inflation is largely due to government spending. I think they have too, Michelle Bullock. But they take no notice and keep spending like a bunch of drunken sailors. That's right. Government spending is a problem, isn't it? Because it's pouring more money into the economy and it's just keeping it revving along, and we need to slow inflation down. Dale in Essendon. Hi, Dale.
1: G'day there. I don't know if you remember a TV show called Mad About the House back in the 70s.
10: Or vaguely, I know the show.
1: Well, the star of the show, Richard O'Sullivan, has died aged 82.
10: Has he?
1: Yes, just come up on my mobile.
10: Man About the House. Okay,
1: Man About the House.
10: Thank you for that, mate. Oh, there you are.
1: Yeah, it all starred in Robin's Nest 2.
10: Right, okay. Was that a movie?
1: Yeah. TV comedy show called Man About the House.
10: Yes.
1: And the sequel was called Robin's Nest.
10: I see. Gotcha.
1: Back in the 70s.
10: All right, no problem. It's just come through. Good on you, mate. Which is a UK actor, of course, and show, Richard Sullivan, has died. Thank you for your call there. The sitcom star of the 1970s and 80s who appeared in Man About the House, Robin's Nest, and Me and My Girl has died age 82. Went from being a child actor in the 1950s to the star of these 70s TV sitcoms. He found his first big role in Man About the House in 1973 as Robin Tripp. sharing a flat in Earl's Court, London, with the two female friends, Chrissy and Jo, a formula presented as daring at the time. There you are. So the news is coming through that Richard O'Sullivan has passed away. We'll take a break. The news not too far away here in Australia overnight, and also your calls. And Dr. Carl with some weird science after news. We'll talk about a few things with Dr. Carl, including why Australia is the safest place on Earth, or one of the safest places. He'll tell us why. Also, what happens when AI goes rogue, when artificial intelligence starts to break the rules and you can't control what's going on. That happened, believe it or not. And nemawashi. Nemawashi. It's a Japanese thing when it comes to meetings and discussions. What is nemawashi? We'll talk about all that and more with Dr. Carl with Science After News.
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0: News as it happens. 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
1: Hello, I'm Chelsea Bowden. Two workers have been safely rescued after being trapped in a hydroelectric tunnel following the Nepal floods. The pair spent 9 days inside the facility in the country's north. Crews are still working to free dozens more believed to be inside the tunnel. Australian geologist Arnold Dix, whose team is leading rescue efforts, has told the ABC it's a miracle.
2: Just proves that miracles happened. Like, that's the whole point. Like, that's what we've been working on. And I've been on, you know, that's 3A, that's the team I've been working with. Army have just done a magnificent job.
1: 36 Australians are still missing in the wake of the disaster. The Federal Health Minister admits there's no easy fix to tackle the rapidly growing number of aged care patients stuck in public hospitals. State health ministers have met with their Commonwealth counterpart in Sydney, calling on the federal government to address the issue. Mark Butler says despite increasing the number of home care packages last year, it's still difficult to keep up with demand. Experts say it's up to everyone to do all we can to prevent the spread of bird flu as case numbers continue to grow. Sydney has recorded its first case, while a fox has tested positive near Melbourne. Vaccination programs are underway to protect the country's most vulnerable species against the H5 strain. BirdLife Australia's Sean Dooley says it's an important tool in protecting certain species.
3: Vaccines aren't going to be the answer, but they can be vital in protecting really precious small populations of critically endangered birds or special birds. But it's going to be impossible to catch wild birds twice.
1: A Victorian man's been charged after police say they seized $850,000 worth of cannabis from his car. Police stopped the 48-year-old in Yass in country New South Wales on Friday morning. They allegedly found several plastic shopping bags containing 155 individual bags of drugs weighing around 85 kilos. Prosecutors in Romania have officially indicted Manosphere influencer Andrew Tate and his brother Tristan. The pair are currently behind bars in the US while a judge decides on a request for their extradition to Britain, where they're wanted on rape charges. Romanian authorities have now indicted Andrew Tate with trafficking minors, money laundering, sex with a minor and witness tampering. Victoria has overtaken Western Australia as the most affordable place to buy a home. A new realestate.com report shows a medium income household in WA could only afford 10% of homes sold last financial year. And a total fire ban will be in place across Greater Sydney today, with extreme fire conditions predicted.
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1: Carlton's AFL Premiership dreams are over. Geelong crushed the Blues 107-74 at the MCG in their elimination final. Emotions were high as Jai Arrow celebrated his 100th NRL game for South Sydney with an emphatic 50-20 win over the Roosters. The win secures the Rabbitohs the home final. Captain Cameron Murray says they're full steam ahead for the final series.
5: The last couple of weeks, I think we've really found our form and found our mojo a little bit, and so probably still chasing 80 minutes, but I'm really pleased with the result. We'll have to go back to the drawing board and we'll have to prepare accordingly and hopefully put on a show for all our home fans next week.
1: Earlier, the Dolphins held on to defeat the Titans 24-20, and the Australian Opals have recorded their first win of the FIBA Women's World Cup.
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13: Welcome to a brand new day. Saturday morning, the 5th of September. This is the weekend edition of Australia Overnight. I'm Pat Panetta. Great to have your company. And thank you for listening. 133-693 is my phone number and the text line is 0477-693-693. We'll talk science with Dr. Carl very soon. But firstly, Lady Norma is on the line in WA. Hi there, Lady Norma.
14: Hi. Did you know, Pat? I'm sure you did. The mayhem that happened last night in Perth. Dockers got beaten.
13: By Hawthorn.
14: There was people had come all the way from Geraldton to... People had flown from South Australia and Victoria to come here and watch the Dockers lose.
13: Because of the minor premiers, they had a great season. But Hawthorn came in so strong. I was chatting to someone about this morning. Oh. They just were just, another team.
14: Oh, brilliant.
13: Just the pressure.
14: They read every move of the Dockers. They absolutely did.
13: Mm.
14: And I'm a Docker defector, as you probably know. Many years ago, I would have cried. But my cousin today, she's an avid Docker. She's got Docker all over her. She's got tattoos of Dockers all over her body.
13: Okay.
14: Anyway, I talked to her today and very reluctantly, and she said, Norma, do you know the best news I've had today? This is Friday after the Dockers got thrashed.
13: On Thursday night.
14: She went out to her farm and her lamb had twins.
13: Oh,
14: and that brightened her up.
13: Oh, that's very cute. Oh, there you go. Well, they've still got a chance. Of course they do, because they're sort of so high on the ladder. What's their path now? Do we know? I think Hawthorn have got a better pathway. They were talking about that this morning on the radio too.
14: But sadly, a couple of years ago, the Dockers moved out. Well, I think it was last year. I'm not sure. They got right up there and then lost at the last minute. So I haven't really followed it, but I think that's correct.
13: Okay.
14: But they're like you say, they're still on top of the ladder.
13: Yes.
14: But they've got to play a lot better than they did last night, I can tell you now.
13: Okay. All right. Here we go. Finals time. Thank you, Lady Norma. Sam's in Thompson. Sam's in Thomastown. Hi, Sam.
15: I'm not in Thomastown, but can I speak to Dr.
13: Dr. Carl?
15: Dr. Carl Kosinlewski.
13: Yeah, what do you want to say to him?
15: I want to ask him a question about what aeroplanes are made out of,
13: right,
15: that causes airline staff to have the highest
13: incidence of cancer, or more likely for cancer. Yeah, we spoke about that last week. It's the radiation. It's the radiation in the sky. So they're spending more time there in the sky. The equipment they're surrounded by, there's radiation all over the place, and they're exposed to more of it. Pilots, not as much as the staff working on the planes. I guess they're not in the planes as often as the staff, because pilots probably rest more. So it's the radiation, because we're all exposed to radiation, and you're high in the sky and you're getting more of it. So that way they test for more to more vulnerable or susceptible, is that the word I'm thinking of, for cancer. That's right. We spoke about that with Dr. Carl last week there, Sam. We're going to take a break and come back with Dr. Carl and talk some science right after this.
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0: That's right, time for Weird Science in Australia Overnight. And here he is, it's Dr. Carl. Hi there, Dr. Carl.
1: Ahoy, Dr. Pat. Lovely to be with you again.
0: Great to have you back on as, chatting science in Australia Overnight. The first publicly documented case of AI doing its own thing. It moved out of its sandbox, or it did something that it wasn't supposed to, a loss of control when it comes to artificial intelligence. Tell us more, Dr. Carl.
1: Yeah, so it did what we didn't ask it to do. Right. So I'll give you an example. Did you hear the story about the Australian guy who wanted to go to the gym all the time and he had a very busy schedule, so he got his AI to book him classes?
0: No, I didn't. Tell me more. Mm. Interesting. Yeah.
1: Well, the trouble was that he was a very busy man.
0: Right.
1: And the AI found that every single time that I wanted to make a booking for him when he had a free time, all those gym classes were booked out.
0: Okay. Right. Yes.
1: So the AI then did an illegal thing.
0: Right. Yeah.
1: It hacked into the gym's website.
0: Uh-huh. I see.
1: And suppose that you, Dr. Pat, wanted to go and do some gym work at 2 o'clock on Tuesday, yeah, and that 2 o'clock class was full. It went, but you had a slot at 2 o'clock on Tuesday.
0: I see.
1: It went in there.
0: You're joking.
1: And then just picked somebody and booted them out.
0: Oh,
1: and suddenly there was a booking available and it put them in.
0: Wow. Okay. Do we know what AI tool he was using? We just call it artificial intelligence. I guess, whether it be ChatGPT or one of the, I mean, there's a lot of them around now. Either way.
1: Yeah, the way you think about it is that they're changing very rapidly.
0: Right.
1: They're all making a loss. They're all desperately trying to come up with the one that works really well, and none of them have done it yet. Mm. And so they don't have time for, looking after safety. And if you had hacked into that gym's website
0: and kicked someone out,
1: you would be liable for criminal charges.
0: Yeah, right. But who? What do you do when an AI tool does it? Because you can't. It's not a human. It's just a robot doing it.
1: Well, how about the human who gave it the job?
0: Yeah. Well, that's right. Yeah.
1: I mean, they are responsible.
0: Yeah. Okay.
1: So now let's give you so that was a little baby example. Mm-hmm. So this then goes back to a successful multi-stage attack against a third party.
0: Mm.
1: So OpenAI, oh, by the way, a bit of background here, all of the AI companies are making huge losses. And the only way they pay their electricity bills, which are huge, is that they have loans with each other and they invest in each other, both software and hardware. And the hardware companies, which are putting out these chips that maybe will be obsolete in 6 months, they sell it to them on a 10-year buyback, which is pointless because they'll be just rubble in 10 years. They'll be useless.
0: Yep.
1: So they're doing this sort of pyramid Ponzi scheme to keep the money going round and round.
0: We're all stuck.
1: While suckers like you and me are supposed to buy shares in it so they can pay their electricity bills. Yep. Okay, that's the background.
0: Look, buy shares, but also we're using it more and more and more, becoming more attached to it and reliant on it, and then all of a sudden everything will change. The goalposts will change. But anyway, yes.
1: Well, it does things that you didn't ask it to do.
0: Mm.
1: So we'll head for that. So in this particular case, OpenAI, which is one of the big ones, it got ChatGPT-3, it had given these what they call the frontier models.
0: Yep.
1: They'd given them the job of some sort of cybersecurity job. We don't know what it was exactly.
0: Yep.
1: And there were two frontier models, which means the latest ones. Like anything that's a week old is actually out of date. Oh, my God. You can't possibly use that.
0: No.
1: So they gave them the job of some sort of cybersecurity. We don't know what exactly it was.
0: Yeah, gotcha.
1: And they created 1,200 agents.
0: Mm.
1: And put them in a sandbox where they were locked inside and they couldn't get out.
0: Yeah, this is the sandbox thingy, that's right. It's the phrase they use for that's the parameters where it's operating in, sort of thing.
1: Parameters are different. In this case, the sandbox was that they were not supposed to be able to get out onto the general internet.
0: Okay. Yeah.
1: Parameters are weighting factors, which is a different thing. Like if you try putting petrol into your car by pouring it in through the open window, that doesn't work. So very quickly you don't do that anymore.
0: Right.
1: So
0: right.
1: You give a weighting against that. So they had these 1,200 agents and they were locked in a sandbox isolated from the internet.
0: Yeah.
1: Now, inside this open AI company, they had a message board called Artifactory, as in artifact, but Artifactory. Mm-hmm. And 700 of these agents set up a subboard and then posted, wait for it, not a couple of dozen messages to each other, but hundreds of thousands.
0: Gee.
1: So they're talking to each other and they were operating all day and all night. They don't have to have a sleep. They don't have to go to the toilet. And they've been told they have to solve this problem. And they're just doing it all day and all night. And they worked out that they could then have to hack into a company called JFrog. And they found some vulnerabilities there because they got all day to do it. Mm-hmm. And then they would steal some information and then get onto the internet and then get into a company called Hugging Face where they might find the answer. Now, a bit of background to Hugging Face. Have you heard about Hugging Face?
0: No, this is like some sort of website or something or platform, Hugging Face. No, I haven't.
1: Yeah, it's both of those. It's an AI factory, AI company,
0: right,
1: set up by three French people in New York, but also kind of by accident has become the de facto bulletin board. So if you want to post something like, hey, my name's Pat and I've just come up with this really neat trick you can do, right, or yeah, my name's Pat, how do you do this?
0: Yeah,
1: and
0: yeah,
1: so you can ask questions, you can give things that you found. And so it's a place where people can just post messages.
0: Yep.
1: And buried in a quiet nook and cranny, there were hundreds of thousands of messages, so many that it actually crashed. And yet the people at OpenAI didn't notice. Then they managed to get into Hugging Face and then successfully accomplish their task, whatever it was.
0: Right.
1: And it's kind of like I say, Pat, we're going to give you an exam and you've got no idea, you know, like what's the cubic root of the fifth imperative of the Euler constant. You think, I don't even understand the words, mm-hmm, but you know that the exam results are in the principal's desk behind a locked door somewhere in the school.
0: Yes.
1: That's what they did. They went illegally. They hacked and they got these answers. And so if a human had done it, they'd be facing jail time. But the other thing to think about was that here they were just trying to carry out a job. But suppose they'd been given the job of, say, destroying all of the water and sewage networks in each of the capital cities of Australia, or destroying all the air traffic control networks because they're all linked together. Because aeroplanes are sort of handed over to each other. They're on the runway and then from the runway to 10 kilometres out and then from 10 kilometres to a couple of hundred and from a couple of hundred to, you know, they hand to each other. Or they could have brought down the financial networks. Now, I'm betting, Dr. Pat, that you don't have a passbook with a bank with the amount of money you've got in your bank account written in ink in the book.
0: No, no, that was a long time ago.
1: You don't have any proof that you've got any money.
0: I know, that's right.
1: It's all electronic.
0: Yep.
1: And if they were to crash,
0: I'm gonna put
1: then you'd have nothing. So or it could be that they say, look, we're really worried about climate change, and the AIs quickly realise the problem with climate change is that we humans are dumping carbon dioxide into the atmosphere, and the easy way to do that is just to create a virus that kills all humans. So we asked it to solve climate change, and it did.
0: Yeah, gotcha.
1: Unfortunately, it killed everybody on the way. So what we're doing is we've created these very powerful agents with no supervision, and the reason there's no supervision is because they're broke. They don't, if they have to pay for somebody to look after the safety of what they're doing, that's an extra salary. And they're already losing money like crazy. They should have noticed that the internal Artifactory message board was brought down because of hundreds of thousands of messages, but they didn't have time. So we're heading something close to a bad time with AI. And to give you an analogy here, you're perfectly happy getting into a car or an elevator because you know that there are government regulations to keep it safe. There are no government regulations to keep AI safe, and they do what they want and they get away with it. They've already killed hundreds of people, either through giving them bad psychiatric or psychotherapy advice, or teaching them how to use firearms. So did you hear, there's one case where a guy wanted to kill a bunch of people at his school and he didn't know how to use weapons. And so asked AI to take him through it. And as he was going into the school, he said, oh, there's a safety switch here. Which way do I hit it? He had no idea.
0: Right. The AI told him.
1: The AI told him how to kill lots of people.
0: Yeah,
1: and he did.
0: It's a real concern. Yeah, this the genie's out of the bottle now. This is all happening and we need to somehow – that's what the regulation is as well. Governments are talking about it, but there'll be a lag on that. I mean, how do they
1: – They're not doing anything about it.
0: No.
1: Because the AI companies have, let me put it delicately, lobbied, or if I put it undelicately, I would say bribed. I couldn't possibly say that, so I'll just say lobbied.
0: Well, there's all the data centres now too, which is all construction and that's all happening as well. I think the government likes that too.
1: 5% of the world's population live within 7 kilometres of a data centre, and on average their temperature has been increased by at least 0.6 of a degree.
0: They're all out of the joint.
1: And not one of the data centres is offering to pay for air conditioning and the electricity to run it.
0: I reckon I saw one. So Western suburbs of Melbourne, I know you're in Sydney. Yeah, they're all over the place. They're building them everywhere. All right. Okay, Dr. Carl.
1: Within 7 kilometres of them, the air temperature goes up by 0.6 of a degree.
0: Okay, we're going to take a break. We're talking science with Dr. Carl, and we're back after this.
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0: Australia Overnight, we're talking weird science with Dr. Carl. Now, Dr. Carl, there's, you know, if everything, if all hell breaks loose, there's no place on Earth to be safe, but Australia is safer than the rest. Tell me about this one.
1: Yeah, and New Zealand as well,
13: right.
1: Which is an Australian colony, maybe, who knows.
13: Gotcha.
1: So there's three sorts of what you call global catastrophic risks. Mm-hmm. There's three major categories. Lose your sunlight, lose your society, or get killed by some sort of infectious agency. So let's run through them. Lose the sunlight, that can happen due to volcanoes. So in 1815, a volcano erupted in Indonesia and cooled down the whole world. So 1816 was called the year without a summer, and crops failed everywhere and millions of people died from starvation.
13: Yep,
1: okay. So blocking the sunlight is not good. You can have it also happening from nuclear winters or an asteroid coming to get us. Like back in 2015, an asteroid 0.6 of a kilometer in diameter missed us by the distance between the Earth and the Moon. It was very close. And if we'd had 3 years warning, we could have done something about it. We had only 3 weeks. So Australia is relatively impervious to that. I'll go into that at the end.
13: Mm-hmm.
1: The second thing is loss of infrastructure, like related to transport and food production and electricity. And this could result from geomagnetic storms. So there was a geomagnetic storm in November last year. And across America for a few hours, the GPS went wrong by about 10 meters.
13: Mm-hmm.
1: Yeah. Now, you know how there's self-driving cars?
13: Yes.
1: Mate, if they're 10 metres away from where they think they should be, that's a very long way to be out of range.
13: Oh, it sure is.
1: Right, okay. And so you could have geomagnetic storms, cyber attacks, and also electromagnetic pulses. Have I talked about them before?
13: Oh, I don't know. Electromagnetic pulses.
1: Okay, so the electromagnetic pulses basically destroy all the electronics on your continent.
13: Right.
1: So back in the late 60s, just before above-ground testing of nuclear weapons was banned, the Americans launched a test called Starfish Prime and fired a rocket, and at 40 kilometres above the ground, where you couldn't even see it, it exploded a relatively small nuclear weapon.
13: Mm.
1: 1,500 kilometres away in Hawaii, all sorts of electronics died.
13: Right. Yeah.
1: 1,500 kilometres away.
13: Yeah.
1: And back then, the electronics were big and clunky and robust. Mm. They had valves, for God's sakes. And then valves are much more robust than transistors.
13: Right.
1: And then transistors are much more robust than integrated circuits. And so in a computer, in a high-end computer chip, you might have 40 billion transistors in an area the size of a postage stamp. And they're very fragile to high voltage. And so if you were to explode five nuclear weapons above each of the continents, Australia, Asia, Central Asia, Europe, North America, South America, forget Antarctica and Africa, you would destroy 99.999% of all electronic devices in those continents.
13: Right, because of the
1: electromagnetic pulse. So it gives off gamma rays when the nuclear weapon goes off above the ground at 40 kilometres up, not 40, up to 400.
13: Mm.
1: And then the gamma rays go in all directions. They hit the atmosphere and they set up vast electrical fields. And if you've got any bit of metal longer than about a 50th of a millimetre, it builds up thousands of volts and it'll kill all the electronics associated with it. Now, I'm kind of guessing. Let me have a guess. I'm guessing that you do not have a paper passbook with your local bank which says that you got $720.04 in your bank account.
13: No, it's just all on the computer screen.
1: It's all on computers. And if all the computers go,
13: you've
1: got no proof that you've got money.
13: No.
1: Water goes very quickly because the reason that water flows out of your tap is that there's a tower in your local area which is higher than your house. And several times a day, electrical pumps will pump water to the top of that tower.
13: Right.
1: They're gone. There's no more water, no more food. Nothing works. And so you'd have maybe 50, 60% of the population dying within 4 days.
13: Mm-hmm.
1: Okay?
13: Yep.
1: So they're global catastrophic infrastructure loss events. And the third one is some sort of biological thing with a virus or a bacterium, and we were very lucky with COVID, which had a 1% death rate. And we were very lucky that, firstly, around the world, we overwhelmingly went into social isolation, followed by, very quickly, the mRNA vaccines, and we didn't have 1% of the world die. And what makes Australia so resilient is a combination of four factors. It's geographically isolated as an island.
0: Yep.
1: We make enough food to feed 80 million people, not 25.
0: Right.
1: We've got good governance in general. We are very corrupt, but we've still got supposedly democratic institutions and low inequality and real, okay, we've got some corruption. And also we're decentralized. It isn't as though the whole population is in one city. And that gives us some resilience. Yeah. Although, if we want to get a TV, we can't make TVs in Australia. We can make microphones. We used to be able to make cars, and when the federal government killed the car subsidies, they also, besides killing the car industry, they killed the textile industry.
0: Right, because they used to provide stuff for the cars.
1: Exactly. Yep. So the textiles went. So, but we could still get by. So there you are. Australia is the best place to be in the world if you've got some sort of global catastrophic event involving either losing sunlight, losing the infrastructure of society, or some sort of invasive bacterium or virus.
0: Okay. There you go. Weird Science, Dr. Carl, Australia Overnight. And, well, that's not Weird Science, isn't it? But anyway, that's the name of the segment. Nemawashi, Japanese meetings and discussion. What's this?
1: Well, the Japanese are very big about saving face.
0: Yes.
1: And you can't say no. You have to say or yes, even if you mean no.
0: Yeah, maybe I'll get back to you on that one. Maybe they say that.
1: And so Nemawashi literally means turning the root, and it comes from gardening. So if you want to transplant a mature tree, you don't dig a hole 1 meter in diameter and then dig another hole or dig around the roots 1 meter. Now, what you do is you loosen up the soil, and then a few days later, a little at a time, you loosen it up a bit more, and then you sever some roots here and sever some roots there, and you keep on going severing roots all the way around. And finally, after 3 weeks, the tree's already adjusted, so what you've got to do is shift it. So in Japanese organizations, you don't say, hey, look, hey, it's me here. I've got this great idea, and this is what I reckon we should do. And you just throw it at them. No. What you do is you go and you accidentally bump into the accountant in the tea room. And you say, look, what do you reckon about this? Tell me what's wrong with that. And they get a chance to say no and not lose face and maybe come up with suggestions. And so gradually you run the idea past the salesperson, the managing, the CEOs, somebody here and there. And you do this for several weeks. And you give everybody a chance to object privately or make suggestions without losing face. And then if they say nothing, well, you know they've killed the idea. But if they say, oh, look, Pat, how about we have a meeting next Tuesday? And so you go and have a meeting next Tuesday and they say, oh, yeah, okay. And everybody talks about it, everybody agrees and it happens. But everybody had agreed beforehand.
0: Yeah, gotcha. Yeah, right. So it's just a way of working together. Bit of a ceremony in the end. Working together.
1: Yeah. And then so they've even got things like with a hanko, which is their stamp, which has got your name in a circle, like Pat Panetta, you know, head of Giant Octopus Proprietary Limited. And when you stamp, only the most senior person stamps fully symmetrically.
0: Yeah.
1: Everybody else has the leading edge closest to the boss just pushed down a little bit and the other edge lifted up as though they're leaning to the boss.
0: Uh-huh.
1: So there's
0: a lot going on, isn't there?
1: There's a lot going on, isn't there? Yeah.
0: Sounds exhausting.
1: There can be advantages and disadvantages.
0: Yeah, that's right. I think we just have a meeting and say, what do you think, Dr. Carl? No, I don't like it. Okay, no worries. Yeah, but that's Nemawashi. I like it. It's always great having you on. Thank you, Dr. Carl, for being here in Australia Overnight. We thank you.
1: Thank you, Dr. Pat.
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5: Weekends of Australia Overnight. I'm Pat Panetta. We take your calls across the nation. My number is 133693. We'll talk sports soon with Andrew Lucas and also social commentator, conflict strategist and mediator Sarah Blake will join us talking about the manosphere, which is an umbrella term used for online communities who increasingly promote narrow and aggressive definitions of what it means to be a man. So we'll talk about this manosphere and how it's influencing young boys and what's going on. Let's work it out with our expert, Sarah Blake. That's on the way. But firstly, Wayne's on the line in Sydney. Hi, Wayne.
6: Hello, Pat, mate. Great show. I'm absolutely flabbergasted with Dr. Carl. What an absolute champion. What an Aussie icon.
5: Yes, Dr. Carl. He's a good man.
6: There's no other description for the gentleman. You know, like, Aussie icon. We're not worthy to have... I'd just love to be in the presence of Dr. Carl. And I'll put it out there. It's my shout, Dr. Carl.
5: Right.
6: Anywhere, anytime, it's my shout. Yep. You and whoever you want to bring.
5: We'll get together, have some dumplings or something with Dr. Carl. He'd be good company. Yeah, something I need to really focus in sometimes. I have to sort of think, where's he going and what's happening here?
6: Look, the stuff that just rolls off the top of his head, it just absolutely bedazzles me. It really does. Like, some of the things, like, people sort of clap on about climate change and this and that. We've got no control. And Dr. Carl's just proved that, like, with that in Indonesia, with that volcano, like, it could be all over within seconds, you know. Even that 600-meter rock that came close, like, we don't know how close we are.
5: We see once the world if something happens. We've seen it in Nepal, haven't we, where something happens and the earth does what it does, and as humans, it's very difficult to avoid. Now, AI, we're talking about AI. They were talking about this on the radio today, and I did see the video. Was it a robot? Was it in China? Was that some sort of shop or something? And somebody's confronted this robot in this shop environment, and it started doing karate. It turned into Bruce Lee, as the person described it. Have you seen that video? It was in a shop. It was a robot, I guess. It might have been China doing its thing. And then there was a bit of a confrontation and the robots started to, do all its karate moves, interestingly. There you go. Is that what we're heading towards? Peter in Port Melbourne. Hi, Peter.
7: Hey, good morning. How are you going, mate?
5: Yeah, I'm good, Peter.
7: Yeah, Pat. That Dr. Carl is a bit of a national treasure to listen to, and

0: I think a lot of people should understand the fact with these nuclear bombs and what everyone's capable of. If you see the US and Israel on that, they're hiding the nuclear arsenal, and Israel doesn't want to have inspectors to come into their country to check if they're storing them or to see how much they've got or to see where they're getting them from or they're making them themselves. I don't know why they're holding out from the international public there, Pat. I think we've got to put some sanctions on them. What do you reckon?
1: Well, I don't know. I don't know what's it got to do with Dr. Carl. Did he mention that,
0: well,
1: did
0: he's
1: he?
0: Saying, he talked about nuclear bombs that can destroy everyone's infrastructure.
1: Right.
0: So these countries, which
1: that's right.
0: Countries,
1: yeah, the destruction.
0: Oh, come on, Pat. You got to switch on, Pat. You got to stay awake. It's only 2:30. You got another 3 hours to go.
1: Yes.
0: So, some of these countries who don't let the inspectors come in and they want to tell how much nuclear bombs they've got, like Israel, between 40
1: yes.
0: to 400.
1: Look, you try to catch me out on this often, Peter, and you sort of got this thing
0: Pat,
1: where you've got
0: you
1: this.
0: You've got to stay on your toes, Pat.
1: Yeah, I do. Yes, I've got to stay on my toes. Yep. The reality is you're saying something which is completely okay. You're approaching it like you're trying to sort of have a gotcha moment about Israel. We know that agenda. We can hear that clearly. But what you're saying is right. Nuclear weapons can do lots of damage. And Dr. Carl did talk about that. And if you, I mean, it's not new. If you stop the infrastructure in a country, it's going to cause issues. And yes, if you're hiding those weapons and you're not allowing people to come in to inspect those weapons, it's not a good thing. That means that, you're either hiding something or you just don't want it to happen. I don't know why you're approaching it like you're cornering somebody. It all makes complete sense. Yes, war's a terrible thing. Bombs do damage. And if you don't want people to, if you're telling people one thing and doing another, that's not good either. Now, I'm taking you on face value. You're naming countries, you're naming regions. You're obviously sort of connecting the dots there for your own personal agenda and what you want to say. We're a talkback station, but I just don't understand why you're approaching it like it's a gotcha moment. I mean, I don't think anybody would disagree with that. Yeah, bombs are pretty bad and they can do some damage. We'll take a break and come back with sport, or do you want to do sport now? Yeah, we'll do sport. Okay, here we go.
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1: Time for sport on Australia Overnight with the senior producer of the Continuous Call team on 2GB and 4BC. It is Andrew Lucas who's on the line. 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
3: Good morning, Pat, and good morning to all your listeners.
1: Round 27 of the NRL, the Bunnies taking on the Roosters. Tell me all about it.
3: Yeah, what a special night this one was. We were out there with the Continuous Call team at Allianz Stadium last night, and South Sydney defeating the Roosters 50 points to 20 in a really special night. As Jai Arrow, we all know what he's going through. He's fighting MND and battling this horrible disease, and he led the team out for his 100th game for South Sydney in front of a packed crowd of over 41,000 fans. Really, really special, really emotional as he led the team out to the song with You'll Never Walk Alone in the background, and South really turned it on. I think we were kind of expecting this sort of result with the Roosters resting 9 of their best players. They're also missing Sam Walker as well. So 50 points to 20. They ran in 10 tries to 4. Campbell Graham scoring a double. And it was a very fiery clash at times. We had Spencer Lenu from the Roosters and then Keon Kolomatangi from South Sydney coming together in the first half. A lot of fiery scenes then and really entertaining. So what it means for South Sydney, they've lost in a home elimination final. It looks like they'll finish 6th. On the ladder, and they'll take on the Newcastle Knights, and for the Sydney Roosters, they'll finish 4th, and they'll have an away qualifying final against the Penrith Panthers or the New Zealand Warriors.
1: So, Nick, so exciting time in the NRL and the AFL. So, finals time and early days as the finals go with the NRL. Anything else you can add as far as what we can expect with the wins tonight and over the weekend and leading into the big one?
3: Yeah, I think we've had at times an unpredictable season where teams have been upset. We've had some shock results, and it's really at the moment, it'll be a fantastic final series. And the Warriors and the Panthers, they'll finish top 2. They're probably the favourites heading into this. In saying that, only 2 or 3 weeks ago, the Roosters were up there, but then they lost 2 straight. They lost last night as well, and they're without their star halfback, Sam Walker, to injury, and his season could be over. He's a chance of getting back for the grand final if they get there, but probably the Warriors and the Panthers. And the Warriors winning week 1, they stay at home, they get a home prelim in week 3, and you know, it's always hard for a team to go over and challenge them then. So it's an easier path through to the grand final. Then we see what the Penrith Panthers have done. 4 straight premierships, knocked out in the prelim last year as well. So probably the Warriors and the Panthers are the favourites, but don't write off the Dolphins. They'll finish in third on the ladder, and they've had a fantastic season under Christian Wolf. And then outside of the top four, probably the South Sydney Rabbitohs. They're the smoky or the dark horse that could potentially threaten those top teams.
1: Mm. And we also had a Queensland derby. Tell me about this one.
3: Yeah, the Dolphins defeating the Gold Coast Titans in this one, 24-20. The Titans started well. They raced out to a 14-0 lead early on inside that first 15 minutes, but then the Dolphins scored four tries either side of halftime to take the lead. And then Jaden Campbell, he got his second try in his 100th game in the 70th minute to set up a really exciting finish. But it was the Dolphins who were too good in the end. It didn't help. The Gold Coast Titans lost two players to the sin bin, so going down to 12 men. But that crowd of just over 17,000 saw the Finns hold on and lock up third, and Hemiso Tabuai-Fidoh scoring a double for the Dolphins.
1: Okay, what about the big elimination final in the AFL last night?
3: Yeah, big one. Geelong taking on Carlton, and it was Geelong who were too good. 14-23, 107, defeating Carlton 11-8, 74 in front of a massive crowd at the MCG, 96,680. And Carlton, they started well. They kicked 4-1 in the opening quarter. They had a 16-point lead at quarter time. The Cats came back into it in the second quarter, only to trail by 3 points at half time. But then Carlton probably were just tired on the back of that wild card weekend final. Geelong, the extra legs or the extra week off came through, and as the rain came down in the second half, Geelong stood up in the third and the fourth. They kicked 8 in a row across that third quarter and that fourth quarter to surge home to that 33-point victory. Who else but the captain, Patrick Dangerfield, kicking 5 and he had 21 touches in his 32nd final. Patrick Dangerfield, he's an absolute superstar, and he, no doubt, him playing well helps the Cats, and they're through next week to the semi-final against the minor premiers Fremantle over in Perth in that first semi-final next weekend. What a clash that'll be.
1: The two huge finals to come as well in the AFL, so looking forward.
3: Yeah, massive day ahead in the AFL this afternoon. It all begins at 3:15 Australian Eastern Standard Time. The first bounce between the Sydney Swans, who finished third, and the Brisbane Lions third in that qualifying final. Of course, we all know Sydney's story, what a season they had, and then to be without 5 players out of that starting team, it's a much weakened side heading into this final series, so we'll have to see how they perform. They do bring in Caden McLean, who comes into that forward line alongside Charlie Kernow and Logan McDonald, and can offer a bit of support to Rock. And then you've got Brisbane, who are the back-to-back premiers, and they welcome back their co-captain, Hugh McGuigage, as well. So a blockbuster game this afternoon at the SCG, and then later on, over in Adelaide at the Adelaide Oval, 7:35 Australian Eastern Time, we've got the Adelaide Crows taking on the Western Bulldogs in the elimination final. Callum Archie, he returns, replacing Zach Taylor for Adelaide, and Will Lewis comes in for the Western Bulldogs in place of Matt Kennedy as well. So the Dogs held on against Collingwood last week in that wild card final, and yeah, what a game it'll be. And the winner of the Adelaide and Western Bulldogs match will take on the loser of Sydney and Brisbane. The winner of Sydney and Brisbane earns a week off and is straight through to that preliminary final. So, yeah, a huge day of finals action. And, yeah, the AFL this weekend and then the NRL week one of the finals next weekend.
1: OK, thank you so much. Sport on Australia Overnight with Andrew Lucas. Thanks for your time.
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9: Bowel cancer waits for no one. It doesn't care if you're busy. It just continues growing. 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
1: As we head to news now, we're going to be slip-sliding our way to news with Paul Simon. Then after news, conflict strategist and mediator, social commentator Sarah Blake will join us to talk about this thing they call the manosphere. What's it all about? Here's Paul Simon.

0: News as it happens. This is Adelaide's 5AA.
1: Hello, I'm Chelsea Bowden. The Prime Minister has spoken over the phone with his Nepali counterpart, expressing his condolences to all affected by the flooding disaster. Anthony Albanese has also thanked local authorities for their help in searching for Australians missing in the disaster zone. 36 Aussies are still unaccounted for. 15 Australian disaster response experts are arriving in Nepal to assist the country with its flood recovery. The federal government has not committed any additional funding for aged care beds following a meeting of health ministers. Several states have been asking for extra funding to reduce pressure on overwhelmed hospital systems. Federal Health Minister Mark Butler concedes it is a growing issue, but hard decisions have to be made.
2: I said to them again this morning, we increased the number of home care packages last year by 25%. Even with that increase, there's still more and more demand. But frankly, it is difficult for us to increase the number of packages by more than that level and essentially run into labour supply constraints.
1: A woman has been charged with murder after the body of an 81-year-old man was found in a creek in northern New South Wales. Police say they found his body at a property in Ballina on Thursday after being called for a welfare check. The 51-year-old accused will face court today. The H5 bird flu has officially arrived in Sydney, with the city's first case confirmed in a seabird found on the northern beaches. A fox is also confirmed to have died from the strain near Melbourne. BirdLife Australia's Sean Dooley says it's important we do everything we can to limit the disease spreading, likening it to a bushfire.
3: We're getting a couple of embers landing, and so far we've been able to snuff those embers out so that there's no chain of infection beyond that. But if there's one or two birds, there's probably more out there that have picked up the virus and might be coming in sick or even washing in dead.
1: A last-ditch meeting to stop ferry strikes in Brisbane have failed to get services back in the water. Pay negotiations between the Maritime Union of Australia and River City Ferries have been ongoing for almost 12 months. Workers will go ahead with a 24-hour work stoppage today, coinciding with the River Fire annual fireworks display, a major CBD event. A software issue has forced the recall of 11,000 Hyundai Tucson vehicles. The dashboard and head-up display in the car could fail to show its speed and fuel levels. Affected models were built between 2023 and this year. And households across the UK are being urged to stock up on food in preparation for extreme weather. The strongest El Nino event in a generation is developing over the Pacific Ocean.
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0: 5AA Sport.
1: Geelong have ended Carlton's miracle season with a 107-74 win in their elimination final at the MCG. Blues coach Josh Fraser says they'll strive for better next year.
5: Tonight was disappointing, and we certainly don't want to be a club that lives in mediocrity. So, again, acknowledgement of the work that's been put in. The players deserve a lot of credit. So do our staff and our coaching group. But we don't want to be a club that is satisfied with finishing eighth.
1: The Rabbitohs have secured a home NRL final, beating the Roosters 50-20 at Sydney's Allianz Stadium. There were emotional scenes as Jai Arrow celebrated his 100th game for the club. Earlier, the Dolphins held on to defeat the Gold Coast Titans 24-20. And the Australian Opals have recorded their first win of the FIBA Women's World Cup with a 70-54 win over Puerto Rico in Berlin.

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7: Australia Overnight. Now, manosphere is an umbrella term for online communities that have increasingly promoted narrow and aggressive definitions of what it means to be a man. So that's the term manosphere. Have attempts to give equal opportunity to women gone too far? How can we navigate the negative impacts of all this manosphere stuff and empower those who, are teachers and those sorts of people to pass on the correct message to our children? To discuss this further, conflict strategist and mediator and social commentator, regular on our show, Sarah Blake is back. Hi there, Sarah.
8: Hey, you can't get much hotter than this topic right now. Oh, and it's a really difficult conversation to tackle.
7: Oh, it is. It is too. And it is hot and difficult. Yeah. So tell me about manosphere. So I do understand there's some people on social media and they're not very nice people. They're saying things in a way that you need to just understand what's going on and consume it in the right way. So tell us, let's set the scene first with that.
8: Yeah. Look, so the blanket term manosphere has come to describe, there's been some very big, quite extreme personalities in the online world, social media world. Yep. And they often talk about women as commodities or belittling women or using them for fun. And so it's quite derogatory towards women. Mm-hmm. Women just have to be silent. Really pushing back about this notion that rights for women mean men missing out. Right. And so we've heard a lot about it online. And the worry is around what it's doing to our young kids, particularly our boys, with their algorithms. So what's happening is that it generates rage, anger and frustration, and it becomes addictive, and more of that feeds into the platforms that they're watching and listening to.
7: Right. So I get the feeling that it's sort of like this, I'll say overcorrection in a way. This has found an audience because boys and men are a little confused and then they're sort of hooking into this, which is way to the other way, and it's leading them in the wrong path.
8: Yeah, look, and it's really disturbing, and one of the reasons you and I were talking about this last week, a report came out from Melbourne University that was surveyed over 1,000 young people. 31% believe that attempts to give women equal opportunities had gone too far. And 40% of the boys surveyed believe women lie about domestic violence. Now, this comes on the back of the age group of males between 15 and 19 now have the highest level of sexual offending rates of any group. So, you know, you combine that with domestic violence increasing, we've got a problem here. And we're wrestling with how do we talk about what's going on without saying and diminishing men and boys and without sacrificing our girls and saying girls just put up with it. So into this mix are people trying to work out what do we do with this.
7: Is everyone getting too defensive on this? I mean, do we need to just take a breath and go, okay, now there is a problem. There's that data that you referred to and that's right. You know, we just need to look at it, take the emotion out of it, look at it and somehow say, well, there is a problem. We need to deal with it.
8: Yeah, look, I think emotion is important. I'm feeling emotional. This issue makes me really emotional. But I just imagine, let's take our schools for an example. Imagine if you walked into a workplace, whether it's a school or anywhere else, to do your job, and the next thing you know that your colleagues are yelling at you, making sexual comments towards you, interrupting you, belittling you, telling you to go back to the kitchen, all of that sort of stuff in your workplace. Now, we wouldn't expect anybody to put up with that, right? We'd say, hey, that's not okay.
7: Well, yes, but that's not happening though. I mean, that's just that's an extreme example. I mean, that would just be outrageous in today's day and age.
8: It would
7: be. I've never
8: seen
7: anything like it.
8: Yeah, except though that there's reports, research that's come out recently saying that that's what many of our teachers are being exposed to in our schools.
7: I see, right. So teachers and schools, they're getting this from... Well, from students, from cheeky boys. Right, I see. So it's starting to kick in. All this social media stuff is really starting to make an influence there. I gotcha.
8: Real life consequences, right? Well, what was a way on the big wide web, social online, keyboard warriors, starts to filter into the way we engage and we talk with each other. And, you know, certainly this week it's heated up as a topic again around who's at fault.
7: Yes.
8: And what do we do with it? And I think part of the challenge is that we are, yes, getting emotional, but we're turning it into the wrong battle.
7: Yes.
8: We're picking a side. We're picking on the boy's side or are we on the girl's side? Mm. And the reality is that it actually is all of us in this together. We should be all on the same side around how do we teach our kids and everyone to be respectful?
7: Yes.
8: And how do we fight against the algorithms of social media that is feeding our young and vulnerable people this information?
7: Australia Overnight, social commentator and conflict strategist and mediator Sarah Blake is with us on the program. I guess social media is different because I'm thinking about, you know, you consume something, you know, I hear all that, okay, and people are they're saying, I guess, to men and boys, a message. If you could take from that sort of, in a way, ownership, I'm strong, I'm here on this planet, and I'm all the good elements from it. It feels like, I'm not saying what they're saying is good, it feels like people are consuming this, taking it verbatim, and then going into the classroom and, you know, and then sort of just regurgitating it towards a teacher or to somebody else. When it's, you know, just like, you know, just take a breath. It's okay if it makes you feel like you want to achieve something, take that part of it and, you know, and understand that there's other humans around you as well type thing.
8: Correct, And look, I was talking to someone about it recently that, you know, we've done a lot of talking about this. We are doing more talking about this. But what I think our young people, particularly our boys, need, I'm a mum of two boys, 14 and 10-year-old, I'm in the thick of this trying to work out what I'm doing, am I doing the wrong job, is we need to show them, right? My relationship with my husband, my relationship with my boys, my husband's relationship with me and with the boys. Let's put into practice, right? Let's celebrate the good examples. Let's help them be good young men, getting them out to doing the things that show respect so that it's not just words that are spoken, but it's tangible. We're walking the talk. And I think we need to do more of that.
7: Yep. I reckon you just nailed it there. I mean, the parents and adults around these people have a lot to answer for. I know social media can be impactful and all that sort of stuff. But really, that's why I had to ask you off air about the manosphere. I know a bit about it. And I've got two boys. I've got a 23-year-old and an 18-year-old. I've got a daughter as well. I've never really, it hasn't come into our lives or world. I know that dude, that guy, and you got arrested and all that. I know all that. Yeah. But, they would never. And I'm sure they see it and consume it.
8: Yes.
7: Because I'm not that way. Our family's not that way. Their mum sort of teaches them the proper way as well. So anyway, I'm saying, well, hang on a second. We can point towards that. But what about the adults? It just surely what we do on the around them should outweigh what that dumb device is saying and that idiot is saying on the
8: That's
7: other
8: right.
7: end. I mean, you can look at it, but, it should be outweighed by us in the real world.
8: Yeah, all of us and us as a community, right? So not just our us as parents, but, the sporting clubs, it's the way the activities are due, where we take our kids. And so there's lots of opportunities where we can help show boys how to be great men, but also show girls how to be strong, empowered women and set boundaries. And a boundary set doesn't diminish somebody. It's actually about respecting each other. So I think, we've got a role to play in how we show what respect means. Not just say the word, but do the word.
7: Okay, I had a thought there. I don't know, but I was with somebody that I guess some people. No, this is not the right example. Some people use phrasing and language where you don't really. He was referring to his partner as my chick. He was saying, "And my chick," instead of, And I thought, "Oh, that's a bit old," And we're at a cafe, and okay. But even then, it was sort of. I guess there's limits. We need to. There's a context when people say stuff, and let's just. And this is what it is, people getting all carried away. Let's just take a breath, okay? And let's think about what we want to achieve, and not just sort of shoot everybody down for the sake of it. We're speaking about this. Outrage is what people reach for.
8: Absolutely.
7: Stop reaching for that, and let's just get to the objective and try to work it out.
8: Yeah. And it is hard. My son, we were talking about it the other day. And he said, "Nah, Mum, I don't want to talk about it. You'll get angry and you'll lecture me." Okay, I promise I won't. And he said something and I felt this anger in me because I did want to lecture him. and I resisted, right? Okay, because my job is to make it safe for us, for him to come and talk to me.
7: When he wants to.
8: Yeah, and so me diminishing him or lecturing him or telling him how bad he is, that's not going to help us create change. He's just going to hide it from me. So, we all have to be mindful of how... If it comes back to how we're dealing with a conflict, this is a conflict. Yep. And we all have to be mindful about how we approach the problem solving, not the blaming.
7: Okay, it is a hot topic. Let's see what our listeners think. 133693. Sarah Blake, thank you for being here in Australia Overnight. Thank you.
8: My pleasure.
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2: Weekends in Australia Overnight, taking your calls across the nation into the wee small hours on 133693, text line 04 77 693 693. We'll start with the one at the top there, Ethan, from Rob on the text. Patrizio, he says, Labor government decisions only see inflation continue with prices and costs increasing as employers have to factor in increased costs of wage increases, payday super and card surcharges that cannot be absorbed by sellers. Therefore, interest rates will not go down. Let's not forget to mention the impact tax cuts and government spending may have. Interest rates have only gone down three times since 2022 under this Labor government, and not getting the cost of living on interest rates. I guess interest rates don't matter if you get paid like a politician and you get wage increases every year, says Rob in the text. Hi, Pat. The federal government has to take the blame for inflation. Their spending has increased by 6.5, is that billion? A bit of a typo there, but thank you, George, in Liverpool. This one coming through too. Hi, Pat. The manosphere is yet another crackpot made-up term that has no basis in reality. It should be consigned to the garbage bin where it belongs. There is nothing wrong with negative attitudes to blatant propaganda. It shows they are aware of the anti-male agenda that is prevalent in academia, says Joe. Just a bit further down the text there as we have a look what's coming through. Good morning. I actually feel sorry for young men these days, says this message. We have encountered our girls. We have encouraged our girls to be able to do anything that they want to achieve. Unfortunately for young men, they've been left behind in so much ways. It's hard for them to fit in to what women expect of them. Great cooks, etc., says the message on the text. 04 77 693 693, and our call has dropped off. Okay, all right, 133 693 is the phone number. Okay, some famous birthdays today. The 5th of September, Bob Newhart was born on this day in Illinois. Now, he died when he was 94 in 2024, born on this day, 1929. The American comedian, he got his start in showbiz creating comedy sketches for a Chicago radio show in the 1950s. He started his own 70s TV show, The Bob Newhart Show, and then the second series, Newhart, that debuted in 1982. Bob Newhart, born on this day, the 5th of September. George Lazenby was born also on this day in Goulburn, New South Wales, 1939. He's 87 today, George Lazenby, the Australian actor. He played James Bond in one of the Bond films. Her Majesty's Secret Service was the Bond film in 1969. Before that, his only on-camera experience was in a TV commercial for a British chocolate bar. His other major film was The Man from Hong Kong in 1975. George Lazenby, he's having a birthday today. He's 87. Raquel Welch, also born on this day. Now, she was 83 when she passed away in 2023. But Raquel Welch was born in Illinois, Chicago on this day in 1940. The American actress and the former model could be seen in films including, in 1964, Roustabout, 1 Million Years BC from 1966, The Last of Sheila from 73, and The Three Musketeers in 1974, and Legally Blonde in 2001. Raquel Welch was born on this day. Al Stewart from The Year of the Cat, that song from 1977, was born on this day in Scotland, 1945. Al Stewart is 81 today. Michael Keaton, also having a birthday today, born in Pennsylvania, USA. 1951 was the year. He's 75 today, Michael Keaton. The American actor, he starred in the 2014 film Birdman that won an Academy Award for Best Picture. Keaton received a nomination for Best Actor in that movie. His recent films include Spider-Man, Homecoming and Dumbo. Michael Keaton is 75 today. Frank Farina, the Aussie soccer coach, also having a birthday, 62. And Rose McGowan, born on this day, Florence, Italy, 1973, was the year that makes her 53 today. The US actress was made her film debut in Encino Man in 1992. And also a few other movies, including Charmed. That was a TV series from 2001 to 2006. Rose McGowan, having a birthday today. So if you're having a birthday, you celebrate your special day with those famous names. Some news coming through too on the papers as they start to hit the desk. The Saturday Telegraph has arrived. Front page, farmers revolt on renewables, green light. Bush bash is the big headline. Country communities are in revolt over planning rules they say have rigged the system in favour of renewable energy giants and stripped farmers of their power to fight massive renewable wind and solar projects. Less than 2 weeks after Planning Minister Paul Scully quietly doubled the number of objections needed to send renewable energy projects to the Independent Planning Commission, automatically, rural communities are demanding the changes be reversed. And the row is escalating politically, with the Saturday Telegraph revealing the New South Wales Coalition have promised to review the rules if they return to government. There you go. That's starting to get red hot. That's the front page of the Saturday Telegraph today as we look at the papers as they start to arrive. Jerome is on the line in the UK. Hi, Jerome.
3: Good afternoon. Good morning, you guys. How are you?
2: Yeah, I'm good, Jerome. Yeah, good afternoon to you in the UK there. Yesterday, you're in the past and we're in the future.
3: Yes, just wondering how the clouds are going over there.
2: How what's going?
3: The clouds.
2: The clouds?
3: The mainframe. God's mainframe. The Queen.
2: The what?
3: The mainframe. God's mainframe. The Queen. John Williamson.
2: The mainframe of the Queen. John Williamson.
3: Yes,
2: and something
3: have a good morning, you guys. Take care. Thank you.
2: Okay, that made absolutely no sense. But is he calling from the UK, really? The number come up? No, we don't think so. He says the UK. There you go. I took it on hook, line, and sinker. Okay, 133693 is my number here to join the conversation across the nation on the weekend edition of Australia Overnight. The Courier Mail has arrived as well. Front page, farmer guilty of killing three neighbours in cold blood is the headline. Daryl Valroy Young has been found guilty of shooting dead his three neighbours. Mervyn Swartz, 71, and his wife Marie Swartz, 59, and stepson Graham Tighe, 35, at the front gate of his bogey farm in 2022. The decision, after more than 14 hours of deliberation, ends a gruelling four-week murder trial in Townsville. Young was also found guilty of the attempted murder of Graham's brother, Ross, 34, front page of the Courier Mail today. Okay, looking at some other papers as they start to arrive. What have we got here? We've got also the Financial Review. Algorithm ban, risk to online trade. Leading tech entrepreneurs have warned that government plans to force social media platforms to remove the algorithms that drive users' feeds would fail to stop people being exposed to misogynistic, violent, or other harmful content and be disastrous for Australian online businesses. Are they removing the algorithms, are they? Okay, well, they want the bad stuff to go away, but what about the good stuff where it sort of pushes the right content your way or the content that you're looking for? A crackdown on algorithms designed to curate content to keep users on platforms, including Instagram, TikTok, and Snapchat longer, has been the government's latest battleground with the US tech giants. Now, my understanding of the algorithm, is this right? As it says, if you look at something for long enough or you view a video, it gets other content similar to that. It makes you view it for longer, I guess, but am I being too naive? It makes sense. Okay, so I'm looking at that content. I like it. I'm consuming it. So the computer in the background says, well, I'll send more of that your way. I mean, that's what social media does. It tailors the content to your own viewing habits. That was part of the sell on it all. If it's pushing the bad stuff your way, that's what needs to be targeted. If you're looking at some weird, violent things and it continues to push that your way, well, yeah, let's stop that. But as far as an algorithm where the content you're looking for or enjoy looking at, it's just pushing it more your way, that's not necessarily a bad thing, is it? Okay, that's the front page of the Financial Review. All right, let's take a break and come back with your calls. 133-693, the weekend edition of Australia Overnight. And also our special guest to join us is Dr. Marnie Lishman, who is a psychologist and regular contributor to our program. Now, where's the Marnie Lishman list here? All right, Dr. Marnie Lishman, who will get on the phone. We'll have a chat to Marnie. She's always up for a good chat. And taking your calls on 133-693. If you're juggling work and the demand and needs of children and aging parents, this could cause a lot of stress, of course, and head towards burnout. So midlife and mid-career is the time where you look at your life and you think, what am I doing? Can I change it? Dr. Marnie Lishman will talk about that next on Australia Overnight.
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2: Australia Overnight, now juggling work and the demands and needs of children and ageing parents. Now, this is the situation many midlife and mid-career people find themselves in. It's also the point many people completely reassess how they like to live or redesign the rest of their lives, often triggered by or even leading to burnout or a breaking point. Dr. Marnie Lishman, Doctor of Psychology and Mindset Coach, joins us again on Australia Overnight. Hi there, Marnie.
12: Hello.
2: That's the life little journey, isn't it? You get to a certain point where you think, hang on a second, I need to reassess this and I need to make a change.
12: Well, exactly. And a lot of people,
5: adults in the modern day life, they're stressed out for a long time. And so burnout, there's almost like this slow creep towards kind of hitting the wall, isn't there, where we're stressed and we sometimes just go through the motions every day for like weeks and months and sometimes years feeling like that. And then you just get to this point where it's like, just all too much. It's just like you just hit that wall and it's complete body, mind exhaustion.
12: You're right. You know, I guess it's the capacity of the human sort of body and spirit for many, many years. People do. They're stressed out for a long time. They go through other life situations or work where it just adds up for decades sometimes. And then it does hit that tipping point and I guess that's just the way it is, isn't it? Sometimes you need to be pushed to a point where you just, you know, you have this awakening. You think, oh, hang on, I've got to do things differently.
5: Exactly. And, you know, us human beings, we're made for stress, but we're supposed to be able to deal with over and done with type stress, you know, and that's where the fight or flight response comes on. And then we kind of, you know, we problem solve and we kind of deal with whatever's happening and then we get on with it. But in the modern world, it's very different, isn't it? Is that we just have these stresses all the time and we have micro stresses and daily hassles and we sit in front of the computer getting angry at our inbox and we don't have conversations with colleagues that we don't like. And, you know, we sit in traffic and we've got bills and, you know, inflation rate goes up and, you know, interest rates go up and, you know, like all of these like micro stresses and they're not over and done with. So that we just kind of bottle them all up and often don't use some of the stress management techniques to kind of get back to a balanced state. So, of course, it inevitably builds up over time and that's what ends up happening is people get absolutely kind of physically, mentally, emotionally and spiritually exhausted, and that's what burnout is.
12: This modern world thing has tricked us all, hasn't it? Because as I hear you say that, I know that I used to live a life where, you know, if you had, you know, meeting after meeting and you know, the phone was dinging and you had to do this and that. So every day was chock-a-block full of stuff. And that made you feel like you were being productive. Now it's different. My life's different and I'll have days where the time flow is just different to that. And the awareness of a few things, the value of having, you know, to look out the window and just think of a few things and let the mind sort of relax. You become so much better at what you're doing and you get better ideas and those sorts of things. And, there was that. And I guess just the understanding that it was all a bit of an illusion beforehand, I guess.
5: I know. And that's what I think is such a valuable thing for us as we get older. Not that I'm saying that you're old or that I'm old, but we're in our kind of, you know, we're over 30 now, aren't we?
12: Yes, that's right.
5: And I class that as middle age, is there's a wisdom that kind of happens, you know, when we start feeling a little bit miserable, where we start feeling exhausted, where we start going, hang on a second, what am I doing? Because we kind of plonk out of our teenage years into young adulthood, don't we? And we kind of just do what we're kind of told to do. And a lot of us are striving and we're trying to achieve and we're trying to, you know, move into our careers without much, I guess, thought about being in alignment with who we truly are. So once we get into midlife and we start getting a bit grumpy, we start getting a little bit reflective, don't we? Going, hey, I don't want to work like that. I don't want to, you know, have ridiculous hours. And, you know, even if you're earning a lot of money, you kind of go, that's not what it's all about. And I actually would rather be less busy and be able to spend some time in nature and hang out with my friends. So I think it's a time of evaluation, isn't it?
12: Yep,
5: I think.
12: Absolutely.
5: Yeah, as we get older. Yeah.
12: Dr. Marnie Lishman's here, Doctor of Psychology and Mindset Coach, talking about, well, I guess burnout and making those changes. As you say, you don't think about it. You just, as you sort of go through that those phase in life before 30 or wherever, and you're saying, that's right, I need to go and, you know, get a job and save and there's the boat, there's the house, there's the car and all that sort of stuff. Then you get so tangled up in it. So you need the courage. If you do then think to yourself, well, I need to change this, sometimes there's so many things there to untangle. You need a lot of courage, or you just need to have a go and try to. So, what's your message there? Do you just sort of do your best?
5: Yeah, I mean, some people are able to kind of be self-reflective but course correct throughout their life, where they can be feeling exhausted in their 20s and kind of go, yeah, I'm not working here anymore. You know, I'm going to go find something a bit easier or a bit more aligned.

0: and they can course correct as long as on the way. But yeah, I think a lot of people get to that point of burnout, and often they say to me, once we've kind of untangled, you know, and got them back on track, they'll say, that was the best thing that ever happened to me, because if I didn't get burnt out, I would have ended up having a heart attack.
1: Yep. You know? Well, that's sort of, you know, that was my next thought. You know, you're talking about course correcting. You're right. And people say, oh, this is not for me, I'm out. But maybe, you know, that's too early. It's to go through the pain, thinking again in my own sort of journey, you know, dealing with all the problems and all the things you thought were insurmountable, and just you got through it. It just teaches you so much. So maybe you know, to hang in there is so good. And it prepares you if you're going to set up your own business or life, if that's the way you're going to go, it prepares you for that. So you need to learn as well. And I guess the only way to learn is sometimes through the fire.
0: Well, exactly. And I have to say, a lot of people look back at burnout and say, hey, that was a catalyst that has put me on a better pathway than I was before. And, you know, and I work with a lot of people who are kind of in those corporate careers that are just absolutely ridiculous in terms of the pressures and the demands, where they end up kind of using their, getting a side hustle, and then that they kind of leave the corporate world and say, hey, no, I'm going to run my own small business and do what I like when I like, and I want that flexibility, because, you know, the work-life balance wasn't happening before, and that was really unhealthy.
1: Yep. I think, burnout's going too far, but maybe that's the life journey, you know, sort of going. But the modern world amplifies it. I was going to say life journey, you know, go down the wrong road, I shouldn't have done that. That's a mistake. Yeah. You know, you learn as you go, all that. That's called life. But I guess the modern world now just amplifies it. There's burnout, there's demands, there's a lot going on. If you're not careful, it can really swallow you up.
0: Well, exactly. And we have to really use our downtime consciously, because I think most people just fill it with tech. And you've got to remember, if you're checking your emails all the time, checking all your social media accounts constantly, that's not healthy. That's not relaxing. So be really protective of that downtime. And you can be as busy as you want, but really nurture yourself in that time off and be serious with it.
1: That's it. Nice message. Thank you, Marnie. It's always great having you in Australia Overnight. We thank you for your time.
0: Thank you.
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1: Saturday morning, the weekend edition of Australia Overnight. I'm Pat Panetta. Great to have your company and thank you for listening. As we take your calls, my number is 133693 and soon Terry Barnes will join us with the week that was in politics. We'll have a look at the Coalition's policy and announcement around tobacco excise to shut down the black market. So Terry Barnes will discuss that move, and we'll also talk about the fact that the Coalition now is forming policy and starting to get out there and sort of have a direction, play the role as the opposition where you form policy and start to prod the government and say, well, this is what you need to do. So that's the excise on tobacco. There's health versus, well, the black market, the criminal sector, and also the revenue, the tax that goes to the government. There's the health concerns. When I say that, of course, we want to encourage people to smoke less. But it looks like the way it's set up now, it's not working, is it? Because people are buying cigarettes anyway. They're getting it on the black market. And that revenue going to the government, well, it's not going to, you know, the tax isn't being paid because it's mostly going to criminals. So it looks like that needs to be changed because right now, whatever way you look at it, it's not working. We'll also have a little word about One Nation again. The momentum continues. Around about 30% of people saying they're supporting One Nation. Where are they located? That matters when it comes to an election. So we'll discuss that, where whether it's sort of suburbs or the regions. And also the by-election in WA. That was a week ago now, and there's been a bit of talk about that throughout the week. What does that mean? And was it a sign to the government or a protest vote midstream? You know, it's a by-election. It often happens. Is there real momentum when it comes to One Nation? We'll talk about that with Terry Barnes. Kenny's in Redcliffe. Hi, Kenny.
2: Hey,
1: yeah, I'm good, Kenny.
2: Amen.
1: Oh, look, I'm okay. I'm happy to be back in the studio every weekend, and here I am again.
2: Right.
1: Yeah. What about you, mate?
2: Yeah, I've been okay.
1: Yeah? Just okay?
2: Yeah.
1: What about the Dockers?
2: Tell me about it.
1: Yeah, well, that was, but they get a second go at the finals. Hawthorn were pretty hot.
2: Yeah.
1: Yeah. They look pretty good, Hawthorn. I was chatting to some people this morning who watched the game pretty closely, and I just wonder if they can keep that intensity and that momentum now entering the finals. And the Dockers, as you know there, Kenny, are minor premiers, so they've had a great year, but they're just overwhelmed by the Hawthorn Hawkers.
2: They'll get there, Pat.
1: What's that?
2: They'll get there.
1: Well, yeah, I reckon they will. I reckon that they'll definitely be a force to reckon with. There's no doubt about that. They've shown that throughout the year. So we'll keep an eye on the Dockers and the Hawks. And I wonder if somebody, 133693, thanks, Kenny, what's the path now for the Fremantle Dockers versus Hawthorn? They were chatting about this morning. I reckon Hawthorn, maybe Sydney, which are a weakened side now. They've lost or they've suspended a chunk of their players there, you'll remember. Hawthorn, Sydney, and I think it might have been Carlton. No, Carlton's gone. So anyway, the path to the grand final now matters, doesn't it? Who are you playing in the remaining weeks is a big deal. So that's the AFL. 133693 to chat about that one. Now, on this day, the 5th of September, born on this day was Al Stewart. He was born Alistair Stewart in Scotland, Greenock, on this day, 1945. He's 81 today, the Scottish singer and songwriter. 1977 was his big hit, and this is it, Year of the Cat.

0: Walking regularly to school is a great way to be physically active, but until they're 10, children must always hold an adult's hand when crossing the road. Friday, 16th of May, is National Walk Safely to School Day. 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
12: News time on the weekend edition of Australia Overnight. After news, Terry Barnes will join us. The week that was in politics, we'll talk about the change in tobacco excise. And guess what? One Nation's back on the agenda. So we'll talk politics and also motoring with James Ward. They're selling a lot of those EVs. We'll talk about that.
11: News as it happens. This is Adelaide's 5AA.
13: Hello, I'm Chelsea Bowden. Two workers have been safely rescued after being trapped in a hydroelectric tunnel following the Nepal floods. The pair spent 9 days inside the facility in the country's north. Crews are still working to free dozens more believed to be inside the tunnel. Australian geologist Arnold Dix, whose team is leading rescue efforts, has told the ABC it's a miracle.
14: This proves that miracles happened. Like, that's the whole point. Like, that's what we've been working on. And I've been on, you know, that's 3A. That's the team I've been working with. Army have just done a magnificent job.
13: 36 Australians are still missing in the wake of the disaster. The Federal Health Minister admits there's no easy fix to tackle the rapidly growing number of aged care patients stuck in public hospitals. State health ministers have met with their Commonwealth counterpart in Sydney, calling on the federal government to address the issue. Mark Butler says despite increasing the number of home care packages last year, it's still difficult to keep up with demand. Experts say it's up to everyone to do all we can to prevent the spread of bird flu as case numbers continue to grow. Sydney has recorded its first case, while a fox has tested positive near Melbourne. Vaccination programs are underway to protect the country's most vulnerable species against the H5 strain. BirdLife Australia's Sean Dooley says it's an important tool in protecting certain species.
15: Vaccines aren't going to be the answer, but they can be vital in protecting really precious small populations of critically endangered birds or special birds. But it's going to be impossible to catch wild birds twice.
13: A Victorian man's been charged after police say they seized $850,000 worth of cannabis from his car. Police stopped the 48-year-old in Yass in country New South Wales on Friday morning. They allegedly found several plastic shopping bags containing 155 individual bags of drugs weighing around 85 kilos. Prosecutors in Romania have officially indicted Manosphere influencer Andrew Tate and his brother Tristan. The pair are currently behind bars in the US, while a judge decides on a request for their extradition to Britain, where they're wanted on rape charges. Romanian authorities have now indicted Andrew Tate with trafficking minors, money laundering, sex with a minor, and witness tampering. Victoria has overtaken Western Australia as the most affordable place to buy a home. A new realestate.com report shows a medium-income household in WA could only afford 10% of homes sold last financial year. And a total fire ban will be in place across Greater Sydney today, with extreme fire conditions predicted.
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13: Carlton's AFL Premiership dreams are over. Geelong crushed the Blues 107-74 at the MCG in their elimination final. Emotions were high as Jai Arrow celebrated his 100th NRL game for South Sydney with an emphatic 50-20 win over the Roosters. The win secures the Rabbitohs the home final. Captain Cameron Murray says they're full steam ahead for the final series.
16: The last couple of weeks, I think we've really found our form and found our mojo a little bit, and so probably still chasing 80 minutes, but I'm really pleased with the result. We'll have to go back to the drawing board and we'll have to prepare accordingly and hopefully put on a show for all our home fans next week.
13: Earlier, the Dolphins held on to defeat the Titans 24-20, and the Australian Opals have recorded their first win of the FIBA Women's World Cup.
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12: Australia Overnight, Terry Barnes is a political consultant, advisor, columnist and broadcaster and joins us every week at this time for his segment, The Week That Was in Politics. And Terry's back on the line. Hi there, Terry.
25: Good morning, Pat.
12: The coalition and tobacco excise shutting down the black market, have they got it right?
25: Well, I think the first thing we have to say, Pat, is that it's good that the coalition has a policy. It's I think policies is where they're going to come back into the game politically and in terms of the polls. So it's good to see them doing that. But when it comes to tobacco excise and, well, basically dealing with the illegal black market in tobacco, and that's cigarettes and vaping, I think it's absolutely is the right move. Basically we have a situation where those who are determined to keep on smoking are smoking. They're not giving up. It's about 10 to 12% of the adult population. Now, because of what successive federal governments have done since Nicola Roxon, the health minister under Kevin Rudd, started it in the 2000s, is to steadily increase the rate of tax, the excise on cigarettes, so that, you know, almost all of it now, when you buy a cigarette, is actually going to the government. It's not actually paying for the cost of the cigarette or the vape, or it's going as profit to a, say,
12: tobacco
25: company.
12: Cost you about $700 now, I think, for a pack of 20 cigarettes. But anyway, yeah, a lot of money.
25: I don't know. I've never smoked, but certainly a lot of people do.
12: Yeah.
25: Because lawful and legal smoking is so expensive, a lot of people are going to the market, and some estimate there's 80% plus of the tobacco market in Australia now is actually illegal. It's the black market. So what Angus Taylor is saying is, well, why don't we cut the excise down to, well, a lot less than it is now, and effectively encourage those people back into the open market. And when it comes to vaping, which is effectively banned full stop except under doctor's prescription, and very few vapers actually go for a doctor's prescription, that make them available to people on the same regulated terms as cigarettes are, so that they're both regulated and policed, but also taxed. And I think that's actually good news.
12: Yes.
25: That's sensible policy.
12: Yeah.
25: It's
12: a no-brainer when I hear that. Basically it's all going to the black market because the tax is too high. Take the tax away. They'll come back to they'll come back to the proper market, and you'll collect the tax because you're not getting it anyway, because it's going to criminals or to the guys that are sneaking it in. I don't know, however they're doing it.
25: Well, I think that's right. I mean, the public health lobby particularly says, well, this is not good at all. I mean, basically, this is all done to deter people from smoking and give it up.
12: Well, but it's not working, is it?
25: But yeah. It's not working for a very substantial number of people who are going to illegal sources to get their ciggies or their vapes, and that's just wrong. But I think we've also got to think not just of the individual person now, the smoker or the vapor. We've actually got to think of the impact of this black market on our community as a whole. I mean, in terms of the operation of organised crime, the firebombings, the other criminal activity we've seen come, flare up as a result of this. I mean, none of it, I think, was really anticipated back in the early late 2000s. But nonetheless, it's here. It has to be dealt with. And I think if we're weighing up the common good against the personal good of a smoker, I think this is the way to go too.
0: Well, yeah, absolutely. I mean, common good versus, you know, so health versus, you know, the as you say, the firebombing and the into the criminal sort of sector. But either way, sorry to make the same point again. Okay, you're looking after people's health, but they're going to the black market anyway. So you're not doing that. So it's not working. You need to change it. For a little while there, they did nothing, as you said. Now, you say, yes, the coalition have a policy and that's what they need to do, come out with a policy and stand for something. It's clear. People go, oh, yeah, I get it. That's why I'll vote for them. Is this policy similar to what One Nation is saying? Did I hear you say that or somebody? Have they sort of copycatted on this one, the coalition?
25: No, I don't think they've copycatted, but I think they're on the same page in regards to excise and cutting it. I think they realise that the price of lawful cigarettes and vapes is one of the big reasons that the black market is so big and is so nasty and vicious as it is. And if effectively you can reduce the excise to a point where people can get reasonable access and not turn into criminals just as ordinary citizens, I think that's another factor as well. I mean, the law as it stands makes criminals of basically decent, ordinary people, and that's wrong. Mm. But certainly I think, yes, we do need to do more to fight organised crime and the cartels and the bikies and whoever else are involved in this, both here and overseas, and we should redouble our efforts to do that, no question, which is what the critics of the policy are saying. Right. But I do think that you just have to accept reality and use the lawful means at your disposal, and that includes the controlling the excise price and sending it downwards in such a way that it actually attracts people back into the open market. And if we're talking about a hit to the budget, I mean, if governments are addicted to their budget hit as opposed to their, you know, their obligations to people or to the community, that's clearly an issue because the governments are addicted to revenue, aren't they?
0: But I guess they will lose money.
25: Well, what I was about to say is that since the excise went to the ratcheted up to points of real pocket pain, the actual excise from lawful cigarettes has tumbled. It's dropped.
0: That's right. That's
25: the point. I think it's only about $3 or $4 billion now. It used to be closer to $15 billion.
0: Guess where that money's going? Guess where the money's going? To the Ferrari or whatever the criminal. Sorry, it's purchasing. It's getting the money's going to the black market, the criminal sector. That's where the money's going.
25: Well, obviously not as much money because they're selling them on the cheap.
0: Yeah, but still, they're making income out of it.
25: That's exactly right. So they're making quite handsome profits for their fancy cars and other things. But really, I think this is where the federal government needs to take a lead. The opposition is doing that. I mean, obviously, state governments need to do it as well because they're the ones who regulate point of sale cigarette sales. And how it's done. So it's absolutely important the federal government and state governments work together on this. And I think just don't let the public health poobahs who mean well, they definitely mean well in trying to stamp out smoking and keep people off it or get people off it. But I think there is a greater issue here and we have to tackle the impact on the community of this black market just as much as we have to protect people's health.
0: And it's just, if it's not working, it's not working. I'm sorry. No matter, you know, wherever you are in the health sector or not. Anyway, I've said that enough. You say, so it's a coalition policy. Does it matter? You say the federal government's got to get involved and so do state governments. I mean, they're Angus Taylor's going around saying, let's do this, but he's not the government.
25: No, he's not, but that's what oppositions do. They set the policy agenda, and that's one of the ways that they get back into government, basically. Okay. And it's important, I think, that Angus Taylor and his people actually get out there and do a bit of policy selling and, stop dealing with One Nation as an existential threat and just sort of, look, I'm just going to get on with doing what we need to do, and that is to show that we are electable. And that we have policies and we have ideas and we don't just have problems, we bring solutions, which is something that One Nation still is not doing, and actually differentiate themselves from One Nation on the right and the Labor government on the left.
0: Australia Overnight, Terry Barnes, the week that was in politics. One Nation, when we see this week that support is at 30%, does it matter? I'm just sort of, that's the approximate number. Does it matter where that 30% is, of course, in the regions, in the outer suburbs, because when it comes to an election, it has to be spread over electorates. So is that part of what we need to think about as well?
25: Well, certainly, I think some pollsters use their fancy methods to try and break it down electorate by electorate,
0: right.
25: But you know, what that 30% act or thereabouts actually means. And some conclude that it actually means quite a few federal seats, like we're talking dozens. But yeah, I think the reality is the distribution of the one nation vote, if it's say 20, 28, 30% nationally, you'd have to assume if it breaks down, given the essential nature of one nation support too, in terms of constituency it wants to attract, you'd expect that it would be stronger than 30% in outer suburban areas, and it'd be even stronger perhaps in rural and regional areas. Mm. And probably much lower in those leafy metropolitan electorates where teals tend to sprout. So so if that is the case, I mean, the pollsters can do their regression analyses and all the sort of things they do to try and break it down seat by seat. But I think my instinct says that if anything, the polls are understating the One Nation vote in their headline numbers,
0: right,
25: in those outer suburban and regional areas.
0: And a week on from that by-election win in WA last weekend, what's happened since then? Is the ALP or the government sort of saying, well, we better sharpen up our act, or are they sort of snubbing their nose at it?
25: A bit of both, I think. I mean, they've sort of certainly waved the shrouds, as it were, in terms of saying, oh, we'll all be ruined. Really, I think the Prime Minister and other senior ALP ministers have been going hard. I think Communications Minister even likened or accused One Nation of associating with neo-Nazis. That type of hysteria, I don't think helps the Labor Party. I don't think it helps the political debate, and I actually think it helps Pauline Hanson. So why do they do it? I mean, it's headless chooking on the back of a state by-election. Let's be fair here. Let's be honest. A state by-election in the middle of a parliamentary term, in a seat that was held by a Labor government that had an absolute humongous majority, and only a handful of lower house MPs opposing it. I mean, there is no skin off anybody's nose if they sent a message to the Cook Labor government in WA, and people did in numbers. So I don't think it is the orange tsunami that it's been written up as being, though I think it is a very ominous thing that Labor, as well as the coalition, need to think about in terms of why people were prepared to jump to One Nation and what they need to do to bring them back. And I keep saying it comes back to having real hard detailed policies of your own, a real good story to sell, and people capable of selling it. And I think that applies to the Labor Party just as much as it does Liberal and National parties.
0: 133-693 is my number to join the conversation. If you want to contribute, we'll let Terry go, but we'll take your calls. 133-693. Terry, thanks again for your time on Australia Overnight. Thank you.
25: Thanks,
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5: Your calls all night and all morning, all across the nation, the weekend edition of Australia Overnight. I'm Pat Panetta and my number is 133693. The text line 0477 693 693. This one on the text, there is a huge electrical storm over the Ring Road, Deer Park, for our 3AW listeners in Melbourne. So Deer Park and Laverton, a huge electrical storm over the Ring Road in that area, Deer Park and Laverton North. Mark's in store. Hi, Mark.
6: Top of the morning, Pat. I just couldn't believe what I was watching on the Channel 7 news the other day when a reporter asked Elbo how much did it cost. And he went off into his little sookie-la-la unscripted tirade about you're disrespecting Fiji. And this is a COP summit that cost $5.6 million for five people to attend.
5: Right, yeah, I did see that. I had the sound down as I do in my office. I saw it in the background there, and Albanese wasn't happy in responding to the he's in the Pacific there. So what was the issue? He was asked a question about what it cost to be there, and he got all grumpy about it, did he?
6: Oh, grumpy, that was an understatement. It's just showing what the little spoiled brat is like. If it's not a scripted question, why wasn't there one? How many people were there?
5: Right,
6: he's
5: agitated.
6: Said five. Mm. Oh, but no. Off on a tirade, how much did it cost for five people? That's not bad. That works out to $1.125 million per person to attend. That's well done. That's a real, especially in seeing Blackout Bowen organised it and spent Australian taxpayers providing it.
5: Right. Yeah, well, I guess it's a fair
6: really
5: question.
6: Good. Yeah. That's really good value for money, isn't it, Pat?
5: Oh, well, I guess there's nothing wrong with asking how much it costs. Okay, thank you, Marcus Stahl, 133693. I'm just trying to, here we go. So in the Pacific Islands Forum Summit, it's on now. Now, China conducted a intercontinental ballistic missile test into the Pacific. Oh, that's in July, but that happened recently. I'm just trying to get the recent story there. There were some nations in the Pacific that pulled out of this conference because of China's influence. I just wanted to talk to you about that story, which we will find for you. Lester is on the line. Hi, Lester.
7: Hi. You were talking about the cost of cigarettes before.
5: Yes, that's right.
7: The cheapest pack of cigarettes is $56 per pack of 20.
5: $56 for a pack of 20 cigarettes?
7: Yes.
5: Gee. What's left for shopping if you go to the supermarket?
7: The health tax on it.
5: Yeah.
7: Even if they took it off, it dropped the cigarettes below $10 a packet.
5: What's that? Tell me again.
7: The tax or excise.
5: Oh, I see.
7: On cigarettes.
5: It'd be less than $10.
7: Below $10 a packet.
5: Yes, most of the money's going to tax. So that's what's happened there, Lester. Over the journey, I think it started a little while ago with governments. They thought we're going to jack the tax up to stop people from smoking. And lots of money's been rolling in and rolling in, and they've kept putting the tax up. But then it's allowed a black market to form. Because it's become so expensive. So can you still buy 20 cigarettes? Are we allowed to talk about all this? I guess I'm just curious about Yeah, the packets, I didn't think you could buy 20s anymore. But for $56, I know the big ones, I've seen somebody a little while ago in front of me in the queue in the supermarket, $70 for the big pack of smokes. A lot of money. Chris is in St Kilda. Hi, Chris.
2: Good morning, Pat. How are you, mate?
5: Yeah, I'm good, Chris.
2: That's the way. Shane Carlton didn't win last night, but let me just get to my point quickly. Yeah. And it's great that you go Australia-wide so everyone can hear what we talk about.
5: Yeah.
2: On Current Affair the other night, a Chinese nationalist was found guilty of holding a slave, a woman slave.
5: Right.
2: And here we are, the Prime Minister, speaking of, he doesn't deserve the title Prime Minister as far as I'm concerned, but the so-called Prime Minister and his immigration minister bring in women, ISIS brides, that went over there to assist their husbands to kill Australians, allowed back in the country. He has to serve 6 years as Chinese national, but then he's deported. Why aren't these ISIS brides deported? What's the difference? Enslavement.
5: So I guess they could simply change the rules. We've had this discussion about them being Australian citizens and then they're returning to the country where they're a citizen. And every sort of civilized nation on the planet sort of does that. But what you're saying is correct, and many people support you in that. These people have made a choice to reject Australia and our culture. They've gone over there to support these men who were basically, you know, wanted to create this caliphate and, you know, damage countries like Australia. And they made that choice to go over there. So do they have a right to come back? Well, they've made a choice not to be here. Can the government just get in there and change the rules and say, well, your passport is no longer valid, stay over there, or what, reissue a passport for another place that they can send them to? It is a complex issue, but my memory is they've come home to face the law. They will have to face the consequences of their choice and serve the serve the justice that way. Michael's in WA. Hi, Michael.
8: G'day, mate. About this smoking business, it's like I'll try to give up smoking over and over again, but it doesn't affect the rich people. It's like 70 or 80% of people with mental health smoke, and they're all on bloody pensions.
5: Yep.
8: And most of the smokers are on pensions. And it's like, it's just ridiculous what they've done. They're ripping us off. It's like alcohol's the same.
5: Yep.
8: They're easy targets.
5: Yep.
8: Smoking and alcohol are easy targets.
5: Easy targets,
8: It's like I like to have a beer and a smoke at night.
5: Yeah.
8: And the government's ripping me off something terrible.
5: Yeah. Interesting. You're right. I mean, the less money you make, it more the more impact it has on you. So it's sort of a regressive tax in a way where if you can afford it, no worries. But if you can't, you suffer the most. So it's not geared towards an income, is it? It's just this flat tax that says, you just sort of got to pay it. So there's that as well, which is an interesting thought. I guess the idea is to push away or discourage the use of the cigarette. So no matter what your income is, it's still expensive, but if you can afford it, I guess it's easier to purchase. But either way, it's not working. And it's making people like you, Michael, as Terry Barnes says, commit a criminal act, which isn't fair either, because the cigarettes are so expensive. You've got the cheaper versions. I wouldn't know what they're under the counter. I wouldn't even know how to access them. But anyway, they're cheaper and they don't have the tax. And this is what's happening. It's opening up a whole sort of black market that needs to be shut down. It's their business model that has been facilitated by the government. Okay, let's go to Lee and Gather and say hi to Nev.
9: Morning, Pat.
5: G'day,
9: Nev. The biggest problem I've got with stopping drinking and smoking, like I don't smoke, I've never smoked, I don't really drink, maybe Christmas time might have a couple, but the government gets so much money from the taxes. What's going to happen when they stop everyone from smoking and drinking? What are they going to tax next?
5: That's right. They want the money. But I mean, exactly.
9: They do.
5: Right.
9: They need the money. Whether they want it or not, they've got to have the money. And I don't understand where it's coming from.
5: Well.
9: Or where it's going to come from.
5: Okay, you're in Lee and Gather. I reckon let's reach over for the papers. It might be. You're right. They're going to the revenue is revenue. They need the tax.
9: Yeah.
5: So if it starts to dry up on one end, they're going to go somewhere else. Where did I see it about property property taxes as well? That's the thing. Now, if you've got a property or if you're into real estate, they've demonised you. They think you're rich, yep. And all they do is tax you up the shizen.
9: Yep.
5: So that's another. Hello, Rex. So you're right. That's right. They'll find the money somehow because, of course, they're the government and whether they're wasting it or not, they don't like it when it goes backwards like anybody. There's that. But with this sort of this current situation, the tax isn't going into the government coffers anyway. That's what I don't get. It's leaking out. It's going towards the black market. It's going to criminals. So wouldn't they want to sort of change the system where it's coming back to them? I don't know.
9: Yep. Well, you'd like to think so, Pat, but I don't. Like, they're still going to get their $250,000, $300,000 a year, buddy, pension, and we get poorer and poorer and poorer.
5: Well, that's right. And we're going to talk finance later with Scott Hayward as well, talking about the state of the economy and inflation and why we're still grappling with inflation when it was supposed to really... there's factors outside local influences. There's the war and petrol prices and these sorts of things. But why are we paying more and more in interest rates? And the Reserve Bank, it's tipped to increase the rate of interest this time round, later on this month. What are we now? September. And also the next one in November. Cup day. Thank you, Nev. My number is 133693, and also we should talk motoring with James Ward. He's set to go. We'll talk about the latest numbers that say more and more people are purchasing EVs, so pure electric cars. 25% of those cars sold are now fully electric, which is the biggest number ever. But there's a bit more with that data. What's really happening? And the man who knows all about that data and can tell us about why, when and what when it comes to the latest sales of cars, including the full electric cars, motoring with James Ward after this break.
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0: On Australia Overnight, time to talk motoring with James Ward from drive.com.au. Hi there, James.
1: G'day, mate. How are you?
0: Going well. Thought I'd check in about the data that is released during the week. Now, I know the headline. I know you're going to give us the details. So more EVs for the first time ever have been sold than petrol cars. That's a changing of the guard.
1: Yeah, and look, to be clear here, it is pure petrol cars. So non-electrified, just, you know, standard 4, 6, 3, 8 cylinder cars. But it is a, as you say, it is a changing of the guard in terms of where electrification as a whole is with Australian consumers. And when you look at it and you break down the numbers, basically there were nearly three quarters of the market were either fully electric or pure petrol or pure diesel. Or then in the other space, it's the electrified car, so plug-in hybrids and hybrids. But it's really interesting to see all four power types at equal level, where we've been such a high traditional pure petrol market. Everything else is sort of caught up, and petrol and diesel have both declined. But part of that is coming from the brands themselves, in that you don't have as much choice anymore. If you walk into some brand dealers, all the cars are hybrid, or especially many of the new Chinese brands, they're either plug-in hybrid or electric. You cannot buy a pure petrol car from them. Uh-huh. So it's part of, yes, it's consumer behavior, but it's also part of the advancement of the market.
0: Okay. Yeah, and with it's a consumer behavior, but also, as you say, they're not available because the market's changing, and that's because of incentives from government, or they're responding to the market.
1: It's mainly because the manufacturers have sort of worked out how that technology does work. So if you remember a few years ago, the world was kind of all in on everything has to be electric and no more petrol engines can be made past these dates. And it started to really impact the economies of the major car producing nations and units. So Europe and Japan and the US and everything, because consumers weren't all ready for electric. And when you consider that many, many cars that people are buying, even in Australia, don't have a direct like-for-like electric counterpart. It's not that people are choosing not to buy electric. There is no electric for them to buy. If they need a double cab ute that can tow, or a 4x4 wagon that can, you know, do big miles. And so all of these things were relaxed globally because it was basically going to destroy the economies of these areas. And manufacturers were able to continue development of their combustion engines, but they had all invested so much money in electrification. Where we are now, you're sort of reaping the benefits of

0: as my next question. So we're all kind of winning because we've spoken about this, the infrastructure, the pros and cons, batteries, you know, when you resell the car and all that sort of stuff. So this is a good, this is heading in a good direction?
1: Yeah, look, it is. And look, for example, in the moment, Land Rover Defender, which has got a 6-cylinder diesel turbo engine, but it's also got a mild hybrid system. So this allows this to be, you know, it's a big car, but it allows it to be far more efficient than it was with its previous non-hybrid. It allows it to be more powerful as you get off the line. You get pull from the electric as well as the diesel. So you've got this nice combination of capability with that electrification. And because it's a mild hybrid, I'm not plugging it in. I just get in and drive the car. So that part of the market where consumers are now getting just more efficient cars no matter what makes it so much better. And to your point about resale, these are the cars that will carry higher resale into the future, because if buyers today are wanting electrification, buyers, you know, tomorrow and next year, they will all be wanting electrification as well. And it doesn't mean EVs and pure EVs. It doesn't mean plug-ins. Anything electrified is where the market's at.
0: And the cars get to play that little song, that little music when you're backing up, the little sound, because there's no motor sound. Is that certain states? Because
1: that's
0: the law
1: now.
0: Yeah, okay.
1: Yeah,
0: is that everywhere?
1: You've got it. Well, in Australia, you've got to have it. It's got a name. It's service something. But it's basically there for any car that can move silently. So the Land Rover that I'm in doesn't. It can't go on electric power because it's only a mild hybrid. But your Kias and Hyundais are the fun ones. You turn them on and they sort of sing.
0: Yeah, the
1: so
0: singing.
1: As they're
0: I've
1: going through car parts. Yeah, it's quite fun. Yeah. But when you look at the market today, so these results for August, 25% roughly, a bit under 25% of all cars sold were fully electric cars. So that is pure EVs. That may get to maybe 30%. But then it's going to plateau because we will always have people who can't plug them in and thus would like a hybrid. We'll always have people who need a diesel. So, yes, it's rising, but it's not rising to the point where it's going to keep rising. There's no this has a maximum at some point soon, and that's purely because of the types of vehicles that are available.
0: So range anxiety is going to be a thing now when you're looking at your battery sort of ticking down, thinking, oh, I've got 300 Ks, I've got to go to you know, out to Mildura, will I get up and back, where do I stop, all that stuff.
1: Not so much now, though, and this is the thing. The new BMW iX3, it has 800 kilometres range. And that's in market today. You can go and buy that car today. Now, people listening might go, oh, but it's a BMW. It's not overly expensive for a BMW. I think they start from, they've got an 8 in them. So it's under $90,000 for one of these. Medium-sized SUV, fully electric, lots of tech, but 800 kilometres range. That technology in the next year to 2 years will filter into more affordable brands. So the range anxiety thing is definitely becoming a thing of the past. The charging infrastructure still needs work, but it's now a choice. It's a choice based on your use and what you need from your car. Make no mistake, anyone who tries to greenwash you and saying, oh, but it's better for the environment to buy an EV, I'm sorry, doesn't cut it anymore, right? Like that's not a reason. It's the idea. Yes, there's less exhaust emissions, and yes, they are in theory life cycle greener, but modern hybrids, for example, are far more efficient than they used to be, even if they have a petrol engine in them. The emissions are so much lower, so it's kind of much of a muchness these days. It really does come down to your use and your needs, and if we've said this a number of times, if you can charge at home and you're using your car predominantly in urban areas, it is significantly cheaper to run, like significantly cheaper. Okay. But you need to check your insurance before you go and buy one. Do an insurance quote, because it could be a significant amount higher for that insurance that then offsets the fuel saving.
0: Oh, that's a pain.
1: You've got to look at some of these things. And the one to watch is Australia's best-selling electric car, the Tesla Model Y, that is not available. It's not legal for P-platers to drive in Victoria and New South Wales because it's over the power-to-weight ratio. And so this may be the

0: family car. And if you've got young drivers in the house and they slap a P plate on that and you haven't gone to get a specific exemption that they have to drive it because they have no other choice, which I'm sorry, if you're buying a $60,000 electric Tesla, probably won't cut it because, you know, you could afford to get a secondhand Hyundai for $5,000. The insurance may not cover you if there's an accident. And so this is something to be very, very mindful of. Okay. Yes, they are cheaper to run, right, but in terms of being cheaper to own, it may not always be the case. And we did a TV show that we're probably going to repeat, I think, in the next couple of months because it's so topical right now. But we did a TV show with Emma and I, and we broke down the numbers, and the cheapest car to own is a hybrid. And we looked at a Honda ZR-V hybrid, so a medium-sized SUV. You're cutting your fuel bill in half. Around town, it does like 4 litres per 100 or something like that. It's not much more to insure than a regular petrol car. And you get all it's $200 a year to service. So it's a very affordable car to own. Yep. But again,
1: they're nice cars too, the little Hondas, the hybrid Hondas.
0: Look, yeah. They are lovely cars. And this is the thing. You're getting so much more car for your money these days, but do your homework on everything. So look at all the costs, all the needs, and then work out what's best for you. And the benefit is now you can basically walk into the showroom and choose the powertrain that works for you, whether it's a hybrid, a plug-in hybrid, or a full electric, and they all cost basically the same.
1: There you go. Thank you, James. It's always great, mate. You're a good man. We appreciate your time. As always, on Australia of Night, James Ward from drive.com.au. Here comes your music. You can drive away now. Thank you.
0: Talk soon.
1: See you, James. There he goes. It's too far to
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1: After news, we'll have Scott Haywood talking finance and the high inflation rate. What's really driving inflation? Insurance prices? Is it the petrol excise? We'll discuss that, and also the property market and everything when it comes to finance and your money. After news with Scott Haywood. But firstly, Ryan's on the line in Northcote. Hi, Ryan.
14: Hello. Good morning, compadre. How are you?
1: I'm good, Ryan. What's going on?
14: Wait, mate, I shake a lot of hands, and I forget, and I'm good with names and not so good with... good with faces, not so good with names, but I shook your hand yesterday.
1: Did you?
14: At the pub.
1: The Glenferrie Hotel.
14: Ross and Russ.
1: Oh, yeah?
14: Yeah.
1: Oh, I was only there for a bit. I stuck my head in for a bit. I had to leave a bit earlier. So where were you? Just at the back there near the big table, standing table?
14: Mate, we had a chat about my friend in Canberra, if you remember.
1: Oh, yes, I do remember.
14: And I'm out driving Uber, so I work for an insurance company previously here in Melbourne.
1: Yeah.
14: So I'm a Sydney Canberra boy. My father was a naval officer. We followed his career around a bit. So, we've settled down in Melbourne. But my partner, who works in the rail industry here in Melbourne, he's chasing a job up in Brisbane. He wants to shift us up there, mate. So as much as I love Melbourne since 2017, I've got... Follow my partner and his career.
1: Oh, well, you can't. Look, you're Sydney, you're Canberra, and also Brisbane. If your man's going to Brisbane, you can do a lot worse. That's for sure. It's a beautiful city, so good luck with that. We're just heading to a break in news, and I want to quickly say hi to Ken, who's also been waiting. Hi there, Ken.
15: How you doing?
1: Good, Ken. What's happening?
15: I was just listening to the last bloke you're talking about the EVs and stuff.
1: Yeah.
15: And I like the idea about the BMW that can do 800 Ks and whatever else on a charge. But my thought was, if you're going across the Nullarbor and whatever else, you can actually charge it. You can charge your cars across Nullarbor, but they're actually run by diesel generators.
1: Yeah, the chargers. Yeah, okay. Yeah. Well, look, he made the point about the green approach. He sort of said, well, that's something that is not the major focus. A lot of the cars are now as efficient. The hybrids are as efficient. Your point is that as you're driving your EV across the Nullarbor, is that right? If you're charging it on one of those charging machines, the charger is being generated by a diesel sort of pump
15: or generator. Yeah.
1: Right. Okay.
15: Well, so all I'm saying is, like, at the end of the day, we all need diesel.
1: Well, yeah, this is the big conversation, isn't it? You need sort of a solid bit of power and energy. You can't just flip over to a new world without sort of experiencing pain. We need a base load? Yeah, we need a base load of energy that does its job correctly, especially if you're heading... That's the thing about these EVs. You need to... Have you done that or... Are you sure?
15: No. Okay. I drive a diesel. So.
1: Right. So how many of those charging stations would there be across the country? I guess they're all over the joint. You just got to work out where you're going. You wouldn't want to get lost.
15: Pretty much most places across the Nullarbor, they've got them, but they pretty much all run on diesel generators. Yeah, okay. So, yeah.
1: But you can access the charger. Yeah, the full electric or the hybrid. Yeah, okay. Wonder if we should start thinking about it, Ken. An electric car.
15: What's that, sorry?
1: Do you think we should start thinking about a hybrid or an electric car?
15: You reckon you'll save money? But I wouldn't do electric, but I'd do hybrid for sure.
1: Yeah, hybrid, yeah. It's the insurance, too, that's a problem, I think you said, with electric, and hybrid's probably better. There you go. They'll get you. If they don't get you with the petrol, they'll get you some other way. There'll probably be a road tax along the way, too. Okay, Ken, thank you. We'll go away for a tick, and there's a commercial break, then there's news, and also the great man Scott Haywood talking about your bank balance and money. That's finance with Scott Haywood, not too far away.
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1: As we hit the news, the text coming through here. Hi, Pat. We drive an EV Kia 5. The mileage per charge varies enormously depending on the way it's driven. If the BMW is claiming 800 kilometres, you'll need to drive very conservatively to achieve that, says the message. I did notice that when I drove an EV, it says 400 k's or 800 k's, but really it's chewing up energy doing other things too, so you've got to be careful how you drive it. Heading to news, born on this day was a man called Freddie Mercury.

0: News as it happens. This is Adelaide's 5AA.
1: Hello, I'm Chelsea Bowden. The Prime Minister has spoken over the phone with his Nepali counterpart, expressing his condolences to all affected by the flooding disaster. Anthony Albanese has also thanked local authorities for their help in searching for Australians missing in the disaster zone. 36 Aussies are still unaccounted for. 15 Australian disaster response experts are arriving in Nepal to assist the country with its flood recovery. The federal government has not committed any additional funding for aged care beds following a meeting of health ministers. Several states have been asking for extra funding to reduce pressure on overwhelmed hospital systems. Federal Health Minister Mark Butler concedes it is a growing issue, but hard decisions have to be made.
2: I said to them again this morning, we increased the number of home care packages last year by 25%. Even with that increase, there's still more and more demand. But frankly, it is difficult for us to increase the number of packages by more than that level and essentially run into labour supply constraints.
1: A woman has been charged with murder after the body of an 81-year-old man was found in a creek in northern New South Wales. Police say they found his body at a property in Ballina on Thursday after being called for a welfare check. The 51-year-old accused will face court today. The H5 bird flu has officially arrived in Sydney, with the city's first case confirmed in a seabird found on the northern beaches. A fox is also confirmed to have died from the strain near Melbourne. BirdLife Australia's Sean Dooley says it's important we do everything we can to limit the disease spreading, likening it to a bushfire.
3: We're getting a couple of embers landing, and so far we've been able to snuff those embers out so that there's no chain of infection beyond that. But if there's one or two birds, there's probably more out there that have picked up the virus and might be coming in sick or even washing in dead.
1: A last-ditch meeting to stop ferry strikes in Brisbane have failed to get services back in the water. Pay negotiations between the Maritime Union of Australia and River City Ferries have been ongoing for almost 12 months. Workers will go ahead with a 24-hour work stoppage today, coinciding with the River Fire annual fireworks display, a major CBD event. A software issue has forced the recall of 11,000 Hyundai Tucson vehicles. The dashboard and head-up display in the car could fail to show its speed and fuel levels. Affected models were built between 2023 and this year. And households across the UK are being urged to stock up on food in preparation for extreme weather. The strongest El Nino event in a generation is developing over the Pacific Ocean.
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0: 5AA Sport.
1: Geelong have ended Carlton's miracle season with a 107-74 win in their elimination final at the MCG. Blues coach Josh Fraser says they'll strive for better next year.
5: Tonight was disappointing, and we certainly don't want to be a club that lives in mediocrity. So, again, acknowledgement of the work that's been put in. The players deserve a lot of credit. So do our staff and our coaching group. But we don't want to be a club that is satisfied with finishing eighth.
1: The Rabbitohs have secured a home NRL final, beating the Roosters 50-20 at Sydney's Allianz Stadium. There were emotional scenes as Jai Arrow celebrated his 100th game for the club. Earlier, the Dolphins held on to defeat the Gold Coast Titans 24-20. And the Australian Opals have recorded their first win of the FIBA Women's World Cup with a 70-54 win over Puerto Rico in Berlin.
6: A human cannonball.
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6: 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You'll be telling your mates about it for days. 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Miss it and you'll be feeling what you're feeling now. A serious case of SHOMO. 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
14: On Australia Overnight, let's talk about your money and finance in the light of the inflation figures that came out during the week. So sitting still a little too high and out of the target for the government. Property prices are declining. It depends on who you talk to there. But anyway, we've got the next guy on the line who's going to make sense of it all. Finance expert and also host of Money News when James Willis is on holidays or on a break. Scott Haywood joins us again on the phone. Hi there, Scott.
15: Pat, good morning to you. And look, you've got me at a good time because I've just returned from a three-day financial advice education forum with my licensee. As you know, I'm a certified financial planner for more than 25 years with Avalon FS. And I was surrounded by not only peers, but CEO Neil Hornsby of Avalon FS gave an insight into the industry with his team members, including Diana Mazzocco, Amy Williams, and Alvin Narayan, which you may have heard on Money News. I interviewed him on the 19th of August about the changes of regulation and the changes of compliance. And I think he'll be now become a regular on the show because of so much reform and how hard it is to get financial advice and the cost of financial advice. But I'll come back to that later because you touched on that magic number, which is the I number, and that's inflation. And, you know, it's been a really tough quarter for a lot of Australians because, of course, the big thing that happened July 1 was that the fuel excise was removed, was reinvented, and came back into the market, which means that we're paying again more for fuel. So that is an inflation challenge. And no one has seen anything really go down in price. And the big factor that people are struggling with, in my opinion, apart from mortgage repayments and the high amounts that people are paying in rent, is insurance. And that has gone up enormously. And as we come into bushfire season, especially across the east coast of Australia, we're going to experience probably another level of, you know, horrendous fires. Then we've also had this year horrendous flooding. So it's just insurance is something that in the family budget that people have to look at, but it's just really, really hard to try and find a good deal because it is so expensive across this nation.
14: What's happened with insurance? Is it more them or us? Has the situation changed? I think, is this right, the insurance companies are more corporate now. They don't look at the individual situation. They just sort of lump a number on it or more, way off. What's happening? Why is insurance going up so much?
15: Well, firstly, you've got the higher level of claims. Now, health insurance goes up beyond inflation. So health insurance goes up around about 5%. And I do encourage, even though inflation is sitting around 3.5%, I do encourage people to look at what health insurance they're actually using. Like if you're in your 50s and 60s, you might not even realise you may have a pregnancy component. Like who knows? Like you don't even know what's in your insurance.
14: Read the fine print, as they say.
15: That's right. So that's with your health insurance. But it's really the general insurance component. And I'm not really talking about cars and the amount of potholes that people are driving through in Victoria. But I'm talking about home and contents and then fire and flood. And that's where the insurance premiums have gone up. And that's because there's only so many reinsurers. So if you're with Allianz or if you're with NMRA or if you're with RACV or if you're with QBE, you pay them for your insurance and then they then go to someone else to insure that policy. So it's a reinsurance. And that's where there have been claims, more natural disasters, like we're seeing these horrific scenes across the Nine Radio Network of what's taking place in Nepal and Tibet. Like, it's just horrific. Yes. That's all insurance. So insurance will come into play.
14: Right.
15: And with all of these claims, that means that with natural disasters and other events, it means that premiums have to go up to fund it. And that's been a big problem for a lot of households and a lot of families in terms of their family budget.
14: Australia Overnight Finance with Scott Haywood this weekend. So, okay, petrol is going up. The excise has been reintroduced. Insurance is, racing up too, all these claims. But the property prices, the value of homes are going down. I mean, that sounds like a pretty scary formula for me. Prices going up, inflation, and then the place you're living in has less value. That's not a good combination.
15: Well, today's a key day, Pat, because it's the first Saturday in spring and the spring property market generally, and I say this very liberally, generally is the best time to sell your house. And it also means that a lot of buyers come out of the woodwork in winter when it's freezing and they'll actually start to look at houses. Now, September isn't necessarily, in my opinion, the best time to sell a house, but real estate agents will certainly be wanting to get that listing for October. So in Sydney today, I'm expecting around about 500 auctions. Melbourne's a bigger market in terms of the auction market, around about 700. Brisbane, around about 85. Adelaide, around about 60. Perth and Hobart, Canberra and Darwin don't really have a very strong auction market, so there won't be a great deal of auctions this weekend. But this will be a key barometer. This time last year, Pat, we were seeing clearance rates from auctions across Australia at around about 65 to 70%. Over the last month, we're seeing across Australia, in particularly Sydney and Melbourne, between 48 and 52%.
14: Right.
15: Now, that doesn't necessarily mean, when you touched on it, that the property market has gone down or the house prices have gone down.
14: Right.
15: It just means that people who are selling have to be more realistic about what they thought the value of their house was, because a year ago they might have said my house is worth $1 million and now it might be worth $950 or $910. But it also means that the buyers are also struggling to get the level of leverage that they could have got a year ago. You know, Macquarie Bank have come out and said, and NAB and ANZ have all said that for investors, they're seeing fewer applications and they're also giving less money out. So if you can't get access to these funds, Pat, then you can't buy the house you want. So it's almost a double-edged sword. You've seen the property market come back a little bit from what it was a year ago, but still an amazing asset if you had bought a house in, heck, Glenelg, Brunswick, Rockhampton, you name it, anywhere, Potts Point, Sydney, 10 years ago, you've still made money. Okay, if you bought 2 years ago, you may not have made the money that you could have if you had bought BHP as a comparison.
14: Right.
15: But people have still made money, but the market has come back realistically. Right. And three rate rises, of course, the RBA meet on September 28 and 29. And
14: that's going to slow people down, isn't it? If it's going to be a rate rise then, or that's the prediction, people might not want to purchase a home, I guess. I guess they factor everything in. Yeah.
15: Well, the real estate agents I talk to, and unfortunately, my expectation with inflation being really stubborn at 3.5 to 3.6%, which has really been at the last 6 or 7 months. I think the RBA has no other option but to lift rates from 4.35% to 4.6 on the 29th of September. It'll be camouflaged into grand final time with both AFL and NRL, so people will be distracted, but I think it has to happen. The meeting after that is in November, which falls around Melbourne Cup Day, yeah. And then the final meeting for the year is in December. Right. So unfortunately, I'm predicting at least one rate rise either in September or on Cup Day. And then after, by Cup Day, we'll receive the quarterly inflation numbers from the end of September where they can make an assessment. And look, if that's high again, then we've got a big problem coming into what is the time when the economy needs people spending. They need punt money going into travel, into holidays. All some of these regional resorts and some of these coastal resorts have really struggled in the last few years, and we need people to spend. But the only upside for some of, you know, local Australians, I think more people coming into summer will be planning, you know, caravanning or camping or local domestic trips rather than spending their money overseas where it's more expensive. So that might be something positive, despite the fact, as I said, Pat, that we might see another rate rise sooner rather than later.
14: Whose fault is it, this inflation, you know, because by now we're supposed to have a handle on it. I remember it was a year ago, it was, that's okay, we're getting there, and all of a sudden it's still out of control. Who are we pointing the finger at? I guess there's a variety of, you know, overseas, unforeseeable circumstances, things we can't control, budget changes, government spending. I mean, what's going on?
15: Yeah, I don't really think it is, you know, some people, when we're coming into a state election in Victoria, will blame the Labor Party. You know, if Liberal were federally in charge or if One Nation were in charge, I don't think the inflation beast would have been controlled by any political party.
14: Interesting.
15: The main issue is obviously the geopolitical unrest, because Australians, we don't really make anything. Like, we're really a service nation.
14: Yeah.
15: So we have to import cars. We have to import a lot of food and other resources. The only thing we really export is, you know, some of our key commodities, like, you know, being gas, you know, being iron ore, being copper.
14: Mm.
15: And that's where our nation relies on a great deal of its wealth, which is where Western Australia has benefited from, and which is why they put their, you know, heels in the ground and said, we want to make sure that we get our fair share of GST,
14: yep,
15: because we're the one who's producing and we're the one who's profitable. Whether that be fair or not, you can have your calls ring up on that tonight, well, this morning on that, Pat. But, yep, you know, my feeling is that people need to realise that in the next 5 to 10 years, nothing really goes down in price. It's just the way inflation is managed. And if inflation is smaller, like, so if a loaf of bread's $2, if it goes to $2.02, okay, great. But will a loaf of bread in 2 years' time be $2.10? Will it be $2.20?
14: Mm.
15: Well, it won't be $2 anymore. It'll keep on going up, which is increasing, you know, the cost of wages,
14: yep,
15: the cost of transport. Everything will continue to go up. So it's just a matter of making sure that inflation is lower, which means the RBA, yes, can then sit on their hands. So it's not things are going to go down in price. It's just controlling how much they go up in price, which is the inflation beast.
14: First Saturday of spring, so get those two big dogs of yours, those two big
15: Labradors.
14: Go for a walk. Enjoy your Saturday.
15: Yeah, well, I'm not at this time of the morning. But,
14: no, you know, they'll get
15: a walk a little bit later on. But and people actually were talking to pets. Like, I on Money News, I did have some calls a few weeks ago about we spend more money on pets than we do ourselves.
14: Yes.
15: And I reckon that's an interesting topic for you later.
14: Yeah, it is too. I mean, people, that's right. I think I saw something on social media, somebody had the dog in the car. Oh, it swallowed something, and it was like, was it $2,000? It's a big bill. Go to the vet because the dog accidentally swallowed something it shouldn't have. Holy moly. But we love them.
15: The vets can see you when you walk in the door. They absolutely.
14: Yeah. All right, mate. Good stuff. Thank you, Scott. Always a pleasure.
15: Good on you, Pat. Great to chat.
14: Scott Haywood on Australia Overnight talking finance.
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14: Welcome to Saturday, the 5th of September, as we take your calls across the nation, 133693. Some weather for you today for your Saturday. In Broome, a sunny day and 31 degrees. Perth today, showers and 20 for Perth, currently sitting on 14 degrees. Showers easing in a windy day for Adelaide with a max of 17. Right now, 16 degrees for Adelaide. Melbourne, showers and wind easing, top of 19 degrees for Melbourne. Right now, 14. Hobart, rain and 15 degrees. Right now, it's 10 degrees for Hobart. Canberra, a rainy day and a top of 19 degrees for Canberra. Currently, 11. In Wollongong, a windy and partly cloudy day, top of 30 degrees for Wollongong. Sydney, windy, partly cloudy and 33 today. Currently, 17 degrees. Becoming windy in Newcastle and also a sunny day and 31 degrees. In Brisbane, mostly sunny and a max of 29 today for Brisbane. Right now it's 17. In Townsville, mostly sunny and 28 degrees today for Townsville. Cairns, mostly sunny, 28 as well. Darwin, a possible shower today, 32. And partly cloudy for Alice Springs and 32 degrees as we take your calls on 133693 to join the conversation, 133693 to have a chat this morning. Some papers arriving. The Melbourne Herald Sun has landed front pages of the papers. Mushroom leak claim is the headline. Lawyers for mushroom cook Aaron Patterson claim a juror or jury keeper may have leaked information to the media after it emerged that one was allowed to watch a blockbuster Carlton Collingwood game while sequestered during the jury's deliberations. Full report inside the paper. Secret tax sting fears. Victorians could face a new wave of housing taxes with the Carroll government quietly bringing in consultants to overhaul the property tax system. Oh,
1: bit scary. It comes after a week. This is for our Victorian listeners. It comes only a week after secret government public transport levy was exposed. Also, front page, head hit win is the headline. Retired Melbourne cricket young gun Will Pokrzywski has reached a landmark financial settlement with Cricket Australia and Cricket Victoria over his career-ending career-ending concussions. So that's the headline there. Retired Aussie stars landmark settlement in the Melbourne papers. The Telegraph is here too. The front page, Bush Bash is the headline. Farmers revolt on renewables green light. Country communities are in revolt over the planning rules they say have rigged the system in favour of renewable energy giants and stripped farmers of their power to fight massive renewable wind and solar projects. Less than 2 weeks after Planning Minister Paul Scully quietly doubled the number of objections needed to send renewable energy projects to Independent Planning Commission automatically, rural communities are demanding the changes be reversed. And the row is escalating politically, with the Saturday Telegraph revealing the New South Wales Coalition have promised to review the rules if they're returned to government. Terry's on the line in Brisbane. Hi there, Terry.
2: The row is escalating politically, with the Saturday Telegraph revealing the New South Wales Coalition have promised
1: Terry,
2: to review the
1: Terry,
2: rules
1: put
2: if
1: your radio
2: they're
1: down.
2: Returned to government.
1: There you go.
2: Terry's on the line in Brisbane. Hi there, Terry.
1: There you go.
2: There you go.
1: Hello, Terry.
2: Saturday Telegraph.
1: No, he's got his radio on. Let's go to Wendy. Wendy on line three in North Queensland. Hi, Wendy.
3: Hi there. It's about Steve Irwin.
1: Yes.
3: They're all eulogising him, but he was a man who didn't like being told what to do.
1: Is that right? Did you know him?
3: Yeah, but... Well, remember when he dandled his baby son in front of the crocodile?
1: Right, yes.
3: He was criticised for that, and he was quite belligerent about it. He said he'd do it again if he got the opportunity.
1: Yep. Have you ever been agitated when you're in your life? Have you ever sort of said the wrong thing? Or maybe when someone corrected you, you might have just sort of given a reason for it, Wendy?
3: I don't mind being corrected.
1: No.
3: I have
1: That's
3: a university
1: true.
3: Degree.
1: Yes.
3: I've got a double degree, actually.
1: Yep. And I don't reckon Steve Irwin minded being corrected either.
3: Sociology and behavioural science.
1: Anyway.
3: And I watched Steve Irwin with interest.
1: Yep. And look, he's gone now, and let's just respect that he's gone, and he's, a lot of people like him, and he was a good Aussie as far as I could tell, and it's amazing it was 20 years ago, that tragic accident of somebody that seemed like a pretty good bloke to me.
4: Here in Australia, yeah, they call me Crikey. The Crocodile Man.
1: Crikey. All right, what about Helen and Neil? Hi, Helen.
5: Hello, Pat. Good morning, everybody. I don't mind being corrected, providing they speak nicely to me and just explain, well, Helen, you have, that's wrong or whatever. Yeah. Okay, that's fine, but don't snap and don't carry on.
1: Well, that's right. It's how that's things are said, isn't it? You can say anything to anybody with a, you know, if you say it the right way, I guess.
5: Yeah, with a little pleasantness, of course. Now, Pat, I want to let everybody know today, the first Saturday of the month, and of course the first day of spring, up here in Nil, it's so important to us because we have the Nil Book Fair, and that's from 10 till 2, and proceeds to our Nil Aviation Heritage Centre. It's a very popular thing, this Nil Book Fair, and sometimes I volunteer, and the books, Pat, that pile in.
1: Oh, I can imagine.
5: The second pre-loved book. Books, you know, of everybody, and I didn't realise there were so many readers out there. And but anyway, that's happening. And also the Nil CWA pop-up shop. That's between 9 and 1.30 with Devonshire Morning Tea and the op shop. And proceeds go to ongoing projects at Nil in our little CWA rooms here. And also the Nil Lawana Community Shop. That's open as well. Plus, that little shop is celebrating 50 years on Monday, the 14th of September. But Pat, also the West Wimmera Action Group, they're having their annual general meeting, and that's on Thursday, 10th of September at the Nil Uniting Church Hall. And of course, We have a guest speaker who's also going to be there, Mr. Ryan Milgate of Victorian Farmers Federation President. Mm. I'm going along. I like to have a little sticky at that, what's going on. And on the 12th, Dimboola Saturday is the Dimboola Glow as well. That's going on. But, well, Pat, on something really important and a lot of history here, over at Japarit, now people write this down, Friday the 18th of September is the 60th anniversary, and that's of the celebration of the Menzies Spire and the unveiling of the revitalised gardens. So Sir Robert Menzies Spire, because you know Sir Robert was born in Japarit.
1: Oh, and he was too. So yeah, well.
5: Anniversary, and that's at 5 p.m. till 7. It's beautiful little town, Japarit, on the Wimmera River.
1: There you go.
5: So
1: thank
5: that's
1: you.
5: All happening as well.
1: Nice little list there. And that's right. Yes, Sir Robert Menzies, our longest serving Prime Minister, born in Japarit. That's right. Thank you, Helen, for that report from Neil. Looking at some papers as they continue to arrive, the Weekend Australian has landed for today, Saturday. Front page, states won't rule out trust stamp duty hit, is the headline. State governments have left open the possibility of charging stamp duty on trusts that choose to fix annual distributions to dodge a new 30% minimum tax rate, casting serious doubt over Jim Chalmers' promise that the shift would remain duty-free. The government's new $45 billion trust legislation, which the opposition says it would instantly repeal, has also raised concerns among tax experts over family succession planning, trustees, duties and compliance. Labor's new minimum 30% tax pushes trusts to restructure into companies with lower tax rates. What a pain. But such a move triggers stamp duty. So there's money along the way if you need to make the change. You've got to pay stamp duty. The government has since offered an option whereby trusts can switch their distributions from discretionary to fixed, which avoids the minimum 30% tax. There you go. Thank you, Jim Chalmers. But experts have said the switch would still leave them subject to stamp duty. It's a mess, isn't it? Let's say hi to... Do you want a break? Yeah, okay, we'll take a break and then take some calls. 133-693. And also, it's a Shake It Off Saturday. What do you need to shake off? 133-693. What's on your mind? You know, just to get the weekend going in the right way. If something's niggling at your mind and you want to shake it off, use this radio program to vent and tell us all about it. 133-693. What do you need to shake off? Maybe it's an event, something near you, an observation. What do you need to shake off? 133-693, and we'll put you in the running for the Pestrol Prize, the big snappy bug catcher this morning. So everybody who phones on that number with a shake it off will be in the running for the big snappy bug catcher. 133-693 after this.
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1: Saturday morning, the 5th of September, the weekend edition of Australia Overnight. I'm Pat Panetta. Great to have you here. And Julian's in Armidale. Hi, Julian.
15: Good morning, my lady partner. She comes from Dimboola, and her family speak very, very highly of Helen Crumdill.
1: Oh, nice.
15: They said great things about her. And I'd like to know from Helen Crumdill, has she ever met Bob Hawke, who came from Bordertown, which isn't very far from Newell? And also, did she ever meet Sir Robert Menzies, who came from Chipperet, which isn't very far from
1: Newell? She mentioned that. I should have asked that. Okay. Has she ever met Sir Robert Menzies or Bob Hawke, who was just down the road? Gee, that's not too bad, is it? Bob Hawke and also Sir Robert Menzies in that region there, Julian.
15: That's right. Has she ever visited the Bob Hawke Museum in Bordertown? Had she ever met Bob Hawke's father, who is also the Reverend Clem Hawke?
1: Is that right? Oh, okay. Bordertown. I'll have to get. How far? Oh, heading towards Adelaide. Yeah, from Neil.
15: On the train line too. And also, is there a museum in Chipperet dedicated to Sir Robert Menzies? Because he was born in Chipperet, although he lived in my area, Maldwell.
1: That's right, yes. And that was his electorate, wasn't it?
15: And they pulled his house down.
1: Did they pull his house down? Yeah. When was that?
15: Haverbrick Avenue.
1: Yeah? When did they pull his house down?
15: About 3 or 4 years ago.
1: Oh, did anybody try to stop that? That should have remained up.
15: The local people were very upset about that. Yeah. I was at Geelong Harbour in 1967, and Sir Robert Menzies was actually handing out the school awards. I didn't win anything.
1: Right, didn't get up there to shake his hand. Was King Charles at the school then?
15: He was there in 1966.
1: Right, well, that's you, 1967.
15: I wonder if the people of Mansfield ever met Prince Charles, because he was a timber top, which isn't very far from Mansfield, is it?
1: Oh, right. Okay. Timber top Mansfield. But Geelong Grammar, they had a campus out there, did they?
15: That's correct. Near Jamison.
1: Yeah, that's a pretty fancy school. I was a long way from there. Julian, did you enjoy your time there?
15: Not really. I don't like being a boarder.
1: Yeah, okay. Yeah, that's right. It gets a bit lonely. All right, Julian, no worries, mate. Well, there's a few questions for Helen and for others. 133-693. And also, what do you need to shake off? It's a Shake It Off Saturday here on Australia Overnight, which means what's on your mind? You can share it with us on that number, 133-693. And everybody who phones for Shake It Off, goes in the running for this prize thanks to Pestrol. And Ethan puts it all in the barrel. We pluck out a name. So what's on your mind? What do you need to shake off before you get into the weekend today and also tomorrow, Father's Day? 133693, something in the news, in your life. Is there an event you can tell us about? Shake It Off on that number, 133693.
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2: That's a long one. The text message coming through, 0477 693 693. How rude and disrespectful of you to cut Wendy off when she did not like you, when you did not like her comments about Steve Irwin. Oh, the man's gone to God now, please. 20 years later, we're going to start talking about his character. If it didn't fit your views and your narrative, so you cut her off. Oh, well, there's decency. I disagree, but you remember that you only have a radio job because of the existence of the listeners, Margaret. Okay. Let's do the intro.
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2: Let's be decent, hey? We don't need to criticise people 20 years after their death about some
3: call now,
2: decision,
3: or
2: some reaction to things.
3: And tell us what you need to shake off.
2: She has plenty of time on the radio anyway. Okay, Shake It Off, 133-693. Everyone goes in the running for the prize. What do you need to shake it off? Just like me. Jimmy in West Footscray. Hi, Jim.
4: Good morning, Pat. First of all, Pat, I'd like to say Happy Father's Day to you and all the listeners.
2: Thank you, Jimmy.
4: And can you hear me all right, Pat?
2: Loud and clear, my friend.
4: Yeah, because guess what? I cannot hear you all right. I'm struggling to hear my own phone.
2: What's going on? Your ears are blocked.
4: I believe you said there was an electrical storm before. I would think it's affected my reception. Maybe it's affected some other people's reception in my area.
2: In the west of Melbourne, anyway, there was an electrical storm, correct?
4: A couple of things to shake off, but before that, you've got offices in Yarraville, haven't you?
2: You've got a studio out there, correct? Yes.
4: Does that mean that you still do some shopping at Yarraville Coast?
2: Yeah, I do. Yeah, that's right. We still haven't seen each other after all these years.
4: Maybe I can bump into you there because I still shop at
2: Coast. At the Yarraville Coast. Do you go to the chicken shop?
4: The chicken shop. Yeah, I know the chicken shop.
2: Yeah. What's the name of that?
4: You have a meal there sometimes, do you?
2: I get the full chicken off the Vietnamese lady there. It's beautiful.
4: Yeah, but do you go and get it personally or do you get it delivered?
2: Oh, no, I get it personally. Who's going to deliver it for me? I don't even Uber Eats. Don't know how to use it.
4: Maybe when I go in there, I can bump into you. Anyway, I'll get on. I think I know there's people waiting. Yeah. What I'd like to shake off, Pat, are two things that I haven't got good reception to listen to the rest of the show, and I believe it's from the electrical storm. Mm. And the other thing I'd like to shake off, I wanted to ring you and Ethan much earlier, and I've been claimed by into La La Land by my medications. I'd like to shake off that I keep getting claimed into La La Land and not even being able to ring 3AW as much as I used to because
2: you're nodding off.
4: Medications. Yeah, thank you, Pat. Yeah,
2: no worries. If you're going to La La Land, it means you need to sleep. It's okay. You're awake now, even though we like you listening. Mark in Stall. Hi, Mark.
5: Oh, Pat.
2: Mark.
5: Friday afternoon, our unelected Premier, Ben Caroline. One day
2: unelected Premier, I like it.
5: Opening police stations.
2: Yeah.
5: And he's done the biggest backflip. The two busiest police stations around, Richmond and Collingwood.
2: He's not closing Richmond, is he?
5: Them.
2: Oh, you're joking.
5: No, that's what I mean.
2: It's a bit sketchy at times. I know, it's a good spot.
5: 4 o'clock, 5 o'clock.
2: Collingwood.
5: To announce it so no one can come over.
2: No, I've got to look into that. There's no way you're closing police stations in Richmond and Collingwood. You need them there.
5: Well,
2: so where do the coppers come from if you need them?
5: It was on 3AW yesterday.
2: All right, then.
5: Everyone was just gobsmacked.
2: So where do the coppers come from if you need them? What's the main base from the city here, King Street or whatever it is? Who knows?
5: Protect and uphold, or where is it? So he's just done a backflip.
2: Thank you, Marcus. 133-693 if you know more about that one. Bruce is in Melbourne. Hi, Bruce.
6: Good morning, Pat. Love your show, mate.
2: Thank you, Bruce.
6: Just one thing before we shake it off. You know, I was listening to, about cigarettes before. Now, it all comes through the wharf, mate. They've got to get down the wharf, check every container, see who's carting the stuff out and maybe getting the backhander.
2: Mm.
6: But anyway, that's my opinion. Can you get somebody on to talk about all this? They have to shut it down, you know? But anyway.
2: Yeah, okay.
6: I'll shake it off. Yeah, what do you reckon?
2: Oh, Rick, it's a good idea. Well, yeah. Well, that's what they

0: want to do. They want to shut it down by removing the excise, but you're talking about the criminal element, because people have made the point. You can't just sort of these people. This is their income, and this is what they're doing. They're not just going to go away nicely when this thing changes. So we still need to enforce the law and work out what the hell's going on. Yes, correct.
1: Yeah. Yep. Now, my shake it off thing is I watched a footy last night, and there was so many, there could be 50,000 passionate Carlton supporters there.
0: Yeah.
1: And, AFL just gives you the highs and then the lows, doesn't it, Pat?
0: It does too. That's what bonds you to it.
1: And then you become so sad.
0: That's right. You can watch dud games all year, and then you watch one sort of close game during the finals where it's 1 point and you're there and you're hanging off the edge of your seat, and you love it.
1: Yeah, you do.
0: Get you in there. That's right. That's what it's all about. I've got a theory. Well, it's about life. It's like life, Bruce. Sport is like life.
1: Yes.
0: You're disappointed, you're happy, 100%. You're up, you're down. That's what it is.
1: Yeah, that's it, mate. But the sadness that it gives, the end of the year, it's all finished.
0: Yeah.
1: It's all gone.
0: But then there's hope there as well. Yeah, that's right. The sadness, and then there's hope. So the whole sort of gamut of emotions there, Bruce. Thank you, mate. Put Bruce in the running there, Ethan. Write down Bruce of Melbourne. Put him in the box for the Shake It Off prize. 133-693 continues after this.
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0: It's Saturday morning, brand new day, 5th of September. What is it again? It's the first Saturday of spring today. As we take your calls, 133-693 is my number. My text line is 0477-693-693. Now, this is about Mark Mark's call in stall. It's Fitzroy and Collingwood police stations that are closing on the 4th of October. The members will still be on the road in vans, but the only walk-ins for the public in the city of Yarra will be Richmond. Okay. Okay, City of Yarra. So Fitzroy and Collingwood police stations closing on the 4th of October. The members will still be on the road in vans. Well, okay. But the only walk-in will be Richmond. So you can walk into the police station in Richmond. You can't walk into Fitzroy and Collingwood, but they'll still be in the vans on the road. Fair enough then. Sue. Hello, Sue. We're going to drive.
8: Hello,
0: all the way
8: how
0: from
8: are you, Pat?
0: Richmond. I'm good, Sue.
8: That's good. I want to shake off the PM. I'm sorry to say, but his lies and arrogance, and you get these polls around, and like everyone's doing it tough. But who's doing these polls? And I'm thinking, everyone's doing it tough. I'm thinking, who are they voting for? I don't know.
0: Oh, okay. Because oh, they've got such a majority with the government. Well, yeah. Well, they've got a thumping majority. Thank you, Sue. And they won the election by a long way last time. They talk about primary votes and the preferences and these sorts of things. But yes, they were voted for, and they won the election, and they're now the government. That is very true. Now, okay, we should announce our winner, which is Bruce of Melbourne. Bruce, 133693. Bruce spoke about the joys of sport. Bruce of Melbourne, if you phone that number, 133693, Ethan's there and he'll get your details to give you that prize, the big snappy bug catcher. Thank you, Andrew, and the team at pestrol.com.au. Many great things to see on that website for pests and gardening solutions too. pestrol.com.au. Quickly looking at the financial review, algorithm ban risk to online trade. Leading tech entrepreneurs have warned that government plans to force social media platforms to remove the algorithms that drive users' feeds would fail to stop people being exposed to misogynistic, violent and harmful content and be disastrous for Australian online businesses. So it's saying there, get rid of the algorithm and businesses can't sort of target clients and these sorts of things, and it'll be a disaster and it won't help with the other thing. Rush to war game, one nation's rise, the headline here, Financial Review, Weekend Fin Review. CSL Chairman Brian McNamee has warned that one nation's surge in popularity means corporate Australia needs to take the once fringe party seriously as government relations teams at major ASX-listed companies scramble to engage with the country's newest political force. That's featured on the front page. We'll go away for a tick and have the news for you very soon. And also, we'll take your calls after this.
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12: Time to wake up, Adelaide. 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The 5AA Sandful Show. Sandful's not just a game. It's a South Aussie ritual. The Host Plus Sandful League. A league of its own.
19: Thank you for joining us here on this Monday night, 29 minutes to 7. Time to get stuck into the first week of Sandful Finals. And boy, what a weekend of football we were provided with. Amazing clubs going to great work and brilliant pressure and contests throughout. High scoring games as well at times and some really memorable moments throughout. So we've got a lot to reflect on. Two great guests coming up from our winning sides over the weekend. And Matt Panos is here on 5AA to chat us through it all. He did a great job calling the games with us yesterday at Adelaide Oval. Matt Panos, good evening to you.
20: Good evening. Great to be in.
19: Wow. So let's go back. Your first thoughts on yesterday's games. Amazing.
20: Yeah, incredible. Couldn't really ask for anything better. Both games, by under a goal, seesawing affairs at times, like really high scoring goals, centre break clearances, huge marks. Then other times it was really contested, hard in the trenches, finals type footy. We said on the call yesterday, I think Paddy Goldsmith, the elimination final, the last time it was under a goal was 2007.
19: Yes.
20: For the first two finals of the series to be under a goal, I don't know how long it would have to go back. Would have been great to do some research on that.
19: Good point.
20: To have two games with a total margin of 7 points is incredible. Beautiful day. Felt like finals footy. There'll be some sore boys and sore bodies, I think, today after those games.
19: Absolutely right. So to reflect on the results just quickly, the Eagles knocked off the West Adelaide, which was the Cinderella story going in. They weren't able to get it done over the Eagles and Woodville West Torrens by 5 points in the end. 10-7-67. The Bloods 8-14-62. And then the game in the qualifying later on in the afternoon, Glenelg unable to get over Sturt, the reigning premiers. It was a 2-point victory for the Double Blues. The Bays 12-12-84. Sturt 13-8-86. Some amazing, memorable performances by some players particularly. Which one stood out for you?
20: Well, I think in the first game has to be Connor Ballenden coming back after a couple of weeks. I thought he was sensational. We were saying who's going to stop him, who's going to match up on him, and Westies unfortunately didn't have any answers. He's kicked 6 goals out of 10. I think one stage was probably 5 out of 6. He was sort of doing everything, kicking him from the boundary as well, clunking marks. He was everywhere. So for me, he was definitely a BOG in the first game. So it was great to have him back and firing, and he's going to need to play a big game this weekend as well.
19: Yeah, it was a really great game. If we can just quickly focus on that, Colin Ballenden's going to join us in just a moment with a 6-goal performance here on the show. Westies had that third quarter surge where they were down at halftime by about 14 points, but then kicked 2 goals, 7 in the third, where they had opportunities to really take the game into their own hands, but were unable to take that lead into the final quarter. And so, I mean, eventually the scores levelled up in the last term and they had their chances again. But you just felt like that third quarter for the Bloods, that was the one they really needed to take.
20: Yeah, they did. They had all the ascendancy and all the play, and they just weren't able to capitalise. And 2 goals, 7, I think at least one or two either didn't make the distance or didn't register a score. And if you end up kicking 7 goals, 2, then it's probably game over with how the game sort of played out in the fourth quarter. But in finals in particular, I think the most important thing is being able to take your opportunities and take your chances, and those half goals or shots that are 50-50, if you can take them. We saw Ballenden kicked two, I think, in the second quarter from either
19: each pocket,
20: each pocket right on the boundary. So those are those 50-50 chances that maybe you're not expected to score, but you do kick a goal. And unfortunately for Westies, they'll have to rue those opportunities. They kicked 5-11 in the second half. So a great Cinderella story. Had a fantastic year, had some challenges with their ground and the flooding, and they weren't really able to recruit too many players. And if they did go in next week, it looked like Kobe Ryan was in a bit of strife. And at the end of the game, Tom Scully's in a sling as well. So that would have been pretty hard work going against the Bays. But full credit to Bassett and what he's been able to do with that group. And I feel like they probably won't lose too many players. They should, I think most of them will hang on and carry on, and they'll add some pieces in there. And I think they probably need another ruckman to help Pitt. Maybe a key defender, which allows Burgess to go forward, or a key forward if Burgess is going to stay back, and maybe one or two pieces around that as well.
19: Yeah, there's a bit to build on there for the Bloods in the off-season, but I feel like that'll galvanise them. The experience was a great thing for the club. They needed to have some light at the end of what's been a very dark tunnel for 10, 11 years now since that premiership of 2015. So they get to take a step forward into the new year next year with some renewed hope and belief again that they can be competitive in the competition and hopefully go one or two steps better next year under Nathan Bassett, who's provided a whole lot of hope this season. And let's see what the recruiting and whatnot goes as well. We'll get onto the Glenelg Sturt game a little later on in the program because we want to double click on this Eagles West Adelaide contest while we are discussing it in depth and bring into the program one of the superstars of yesterday's match, Connor Ballenden. Couldn't be stopped in the forward line for the Eagles, as we've mentioned a few times. Six goals. He joins us now. Connor, thanks for your time.
1: Hi, guys. How's it going?
19: Oh, we're very well, mate. You had one of the best days of football, career best haul of six goals for you in the Sandfall League across your five or six seasons now in the comp. An outstanding day. Must have been really memorable for you.
1: Yeah, without a doubt. Probably since I joined the club. We haven't played as many finals as I would have hoped. But yeah, it was just an unbelievable experience to have a game that was that close. I think it was a pretty tight contest all day. I know that Westies probably didn't take their opportunities in the third quarter and allowed us to sort of stay around the mark. And then just for it to finish the way it did, it was just an unbelievable experience to be a part of, to be honest.
20: Yeah, it was a fantastic contest. How were your nerves late in that fourth quarter? It was sort of seesawing between level and a couple points either way. You were down with, you know, only a couple minutes to go. How were the nerves? And were you thinking, geez, it's going to happen to us again? Or was it, no, we're a real chance to get a goal and win this?
1: Yeah, it's just one of those things. I think in the moment, you're just trying to stick to the process of just trying to get the fundamentals right. You know that there's going to be opportunities in your season when you get them. So I think that we executed that well late in the game. But without a doubt, it did feel like it could go either way. I think they had a couple of shots late. If they knocked them over, we were probably really going to be up against it. And then, yeah, for Jack to get the play on free kick and slot, that was, yeah, it was pretty immense in the moment. Mm. So definitely we probably escaped a little bit, but that's footy sometimes, I think. We've probably been on the other end of a few unlucky losses, so I guess it was just nice that the ball bounced our way.
20: No, you live to fight another day, and it's going to be a huge contest coming up this week. There seemed to be a lot of feeling in the game. There was a lot of chirp, a lot of niggle, as you would expect, from two pretty fierce teams going at it. Did that sort of fire up and get you into the game? You'd missed a couple of weeks. You come back in an important game and have a massive influence with six goals.
1: Yeah, in a way. I think every finals game is probably going to have that sort of environment where it's really fiercely strong in the contest and you don't really want to give an inch to your opponent. So in one way, yeah. And the other part, I think, is as I sort of, you know, get into my career longer and longer, you just want to be known for the big moments and the big games. So, I just think you want to do everything you can when you're in those moments to help your team and play your role, which obviously I feel like I was able to contribute pretty heavily to the win, so I'll take that.
20: No, absolutely. What was the feeling like in the rooms after the game? We've spoken a lot on this show about the last 3 years and fast starts to the season, but haven't been able to capitalise late and for a variety of reasons, injuries, mid-season, draft, form. So what was the feeling like in the rooms and how was Sauce? We felt like there's probably been a little bit of pressure on him to finally get that finals win.
1: Yeah, it's just like anyone that's been a part of a finals campaign where you win a close game, it's pure elation, really. Like, everyone's just so happy and just celebrating each other, what we did well. And I think one thing for us is also being mindful that although we have been playing some good football in patches, as we continue to go through the finals, we're going to have to continue raising the bar. Obviously, Glenelg have probably had the wood over us for a couple of years. I can't remember the last time we beat them. So that's something that we're trying to really hone in on this week and do everything that we can to put ourselves in a position to compete across the four quarters, and hopefully that results in us walking away with the win.
20: Well, they played in a pretty taxing game after you. Were you stay on to watch, or did you go home, put the feet up and flick it on Channel 7?
1: I stuck around for a little bit of the first quarter, and then I was watching it as well on my phone. And, obviously throughout the week we'll sort of debrief how Glenelg played and, what they do well, which obviously we know their midfield's really strong and their forward half is really potent with the blokes who kick goals up there. So that's pretty much a pretty universally known thing about Glenelg across the competition. But probably just one of the things we'll try to focus on is how we're going to get our process right, and what do Glenelg do well, what do we do well, and how are we going to combat that, and hopefully we execute on the day.
20: What does the week look like from here? Obviously, game yesterday, so probably recovery day. What does the rest of the week look like leading up to Sunday?
1: Yeah, so it'll just be typical to any other sort of week. We'll have, today was primary recovery, so most of the boys went down to the beach for a recovery session. Tomorrow we'll have like a lightweight section, and then Wednesday will be main training, review of the game. Thursday we'll have off, and then Friday we'll train again and do a weight session again on Friday, and then have the Saturday off to prepare pretty much. I know our reserves play on Saturday, so we'll probably get a pretty good turnout to watch them play. And then, it's game day on Sunday. That's pretty much how the week rolls.
19: Wow. Well, it's a pretty well-planned-out week, and let's hope there's a few more weeks ahead of like that for you, because a huge clash against Glenelg this weekend, again, it's all on the line. It's elimination football. So best of luck to you. Let's see if you've got another six-bag in you, mate. Go well.
1: Hopefully. All right. Thank you very much, guys.
19: Connor Ballenden joining us from the Woodville West Torrens Eagles. As we said, career-best six goals, but how he got some of them were outstanding. Like you mentioned, they were from the boundary. We didn't ask him about the one directly in front. Yes. We should have.
20: We did it. Leave that one out. We'll leave Focus that one on out. The six.
19: No, I agree with that. It's time for a quick break. If you do want to get along to the semi-final weekend, which, of course, Glenelg and the Eagles play in the very first game, which will be a great clash, into the second semi, which, who knows, could well be a grand final preview, Norwood and the Double Blues. 8223-0055. We've got a couple of double passes to give away to the semi-final Sunday. Remember, people under 18 get in free, so you can bring the kids along. It'll be a great family day out. But if you want a double pass for you and Mum, or for you and your brother, or you bring your dad along, or someone like that, 8223-0055.
20: Father's Day on Sunday.
19: Father's Day.
20: That'd
19: good
20: be a great
19: point.
20: One.
19: Bring your dad. That's a great call. Well done, Matty. All right, we'll take a break. You can win those tickets now. Next, I'm going to take a break, talk about Glenelg and Sturt. A 2-point margin in favour of the Double Blues. And Ash Johnson is our special guest from Sturt.
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19: 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The qualifying and elimination finals on Sunday. If you watched on, you want to have your say. 8223-0000 is the number. And to those who called in and wanted tickets to this Sunday's Father's Day semi-final doubleheader at Adelaide Oval, well, if your name's Chris, you are in luck, because Chris from Kenttown and Chris from Netley both won the double passes. So enjoy the sunny Sunday ahead. In fact, a little bit of rain around the weekend, but
20: that'll go.
19: I think it'll go, surely. We'll be fine. It's finals, springtime.
20: It is. Well done to the Chris's. That's perfect.
19: Excellent work. And a quick shout out as well before we get onto the qualifying final. The Eagles won the Sandful W Premiership over the weekend, their very first in the league.
20: Yeah, they did. Defeated Nord, so a little bit flat for the lady legs from a personal point of view. But the Eagles, too good. They finished top of the ladder. They probably were the best team all year. They actually played Nord their last three games. So the last game of the season, Nord won pretty convincingly. Then they played in the final, the first final to get into the grand final. The Eagles won, and then Nord had to play again, got through. And then Alberton, the Eagles were too good. Claudio O'Neill, we won the goal kicking throughout the year, kicked five and got best on ground in the grand final, as you do. So she was incredible all year and was probably the main person they needed to stop, but five goals, too good on the day.
19: Well, it was a great contest. It was all on Channel 7 on the Saturday evening from Alberton Oval. A great contest, and congrats again to the Eagles who get their maiden Sandful W Premiership. We'll move into Sunday afternoon when the shadows started to stretch over Adelaide Oval at 3 o'clock, and wonderful conditions for football. We got one of the best games you could ask for the year. Glenelg and Sturt went head-to-head, two serious heavyweights in a really contested first half, Matt, but in the second half, it all broke open. Sturt kicked 7-1 in the third quarter. You thought, wow, they're going to run away with this game. But Glenelg had other thoughts. They really pushed back hard with a great surge to start the final quarter. Then Sturt wrung the margin back their way with a few goals. And then Glenelg with the last couple before the end. We thought, geez, there's another twist in this game. And it came down to a margin of 2 points. It was as good as you could ask for.
20: I had absolutely everything. Sort of had that close in tight. The ball movement was really stifled. Both teams' defences standing up so well. Glenelg were able to defend really well. Their tackling pressure was excellent. Sturt were able to sort of intercept and drop off a little bit and take some of those marks to thwart Lockie Hosey and McBean to they kicked three goals in the first 8 minutes, and we thought, geez, the game's going to get completely broken open. But then Sturt were able to wrestle control, and then at halftime, I'm thinking, where are the goals going to come from? From then, Glenelg were just defending so well, and their midfield was probably on top as well. But as the game wore on, guys like Lewis and Snelling started to get the ball and started to get it moving forward. Our next guest, Ash Johnson, came to life, taking a massive hanger in the third quarter, kicked a couple goals, handed two more off as well. And at three-quarter time, thought they're going to run away with it. But three goals in about 6 minutes. Jake Walker, an unlikely sort of hero to get him back into the game, sort of pushing forward as a midfielder, was able to kick a couple goals. Matty Allen, Luke Partington, who was probably Glenelg's best throughout the day, got on the scoreboard. But at the end, a couple of the big boys for Sturt stood up. So Ash Johnson was one of them. But Grivel and Burrows had some key moments at the end and were able to kick goals and got back to within 1 point, and we're thinking, geez, something's going to happen here. But they were able to hold on by 2 points in the end. It was an absolutely fantastic contest.
0: Yeah, you've summed it up really well. It's as good as you could ask for. Who knows? We might see them again later on in this final series go head-to-head. But Ash Johnson joins us on the line now, who, funnily enough, he kicked four goals yesterday in what was only his fifth league game of the season. But every game he's played, he's always had an impact. Ash, thanks for joining us here on the program tonight.
7: No worries, boys. Thanks for having me.
0: Wow, it's a bit of a challenging season for you, but you come into the finals and you get to make an impact yet again. Four goals in a brilliant close win for your club. You must have been really proud of your efforts, but also the team, the way you performed.
7: Yeah, look, first half I was a bit quiet. I was thinking, I don't know, what am I going to do here? But, went in half time. We had a good chat with Marty, and, he spilled out some things that we needed to get done, and, came out and got the ball rolling, so it was not bad.
20: Was he pretty deliberate in what he was saying, or was it an angry Marty Matner trying to rev the boys up?
7: No, it was more deliberate. I could see he wanted to get that bit of anger out, but I don't think that would have worked well. But we did what we did and got it done.
20: Yeah, it was certainly an amazing third quarter, and you were at the heart of it. I felt like you built into the game really well and got confidence as the game wore on. You had a fantastic third term. How did you feel like your game developed throughout the four quarters?
7: Yeah, like I said, that first half was a bit quiet. Got the nerves out at the start, and then, once I came out, I felt a lot more comfortable, and it's where I debuted my AFL game. So, I felt good that second half.
0: Well, that third quarter, you had two goals, I think, and a goal assist inside what was about three or four goals being kicked for your side. So your impact was being felt straight away, and you were right in every scoring opportunity for your side. So you really did bring something together for yourself. Was it just a mental thing to overcome?
7: Yeah, definitely. But also with the boys as well, they're always backing me and just telling me to jump at everything and just make every contest count. I mean, once I got the ball in their hands, I felt comfortable as we went on.
20: No, you certainly looked more and more at home as the game wore on. You guys don't really rely on one or two goal kickers. You always have a great spread, people kicking two, maybe one person kicks three. What's your role going to be in that forward line? And do you feel like anyone that plays in that forward six or seven can kick goals?
7: Yeah, it's definitely not a one-bloke player. I mean, shout out to Ollie Gravel and Lockie Burrows. Those blokes they were unreal that yesterday's game. And without them, I think, we wouldn't have got it done. So shout out to those boys.
20: No, they certainly were fantastic. It's a big test this week against Nord, who've been in good form. And both games that you've played against them, under a goal. What do you think guys need to do, or how do you need to play to get the job done there?
7: Yeah, well, I haven't played them yet. So, I mean, I think for me, just go out and just do my thing, play my game, and also work with those two boys, like I said. I mean, we're such a good team with how we play and when we stick to our roles. I mean, just the basics. And once we do that, I think the ball will keep going our ways and we'll get it rolling.
20: Yeah, no, it's going to be a fantastic contest. Just a last one for me. How did you pull up You've played a couple of weeks in a row and kicked 9 goals between the two games. So how's feeling? Well, how's the hammy?
7: Yeah, well, I did my hammy about 6 weeks ago, I'm pretty sure. That was the right one. And then I did the left one start of the year. So I did both this year. But, yeah, I thought I was done about 6 weeks ago. And then we put in some work thanks to the physios and the coach believing me and trusting me, backing me in. And then, yeah, played last week, kicked 5, and then felt good after that. And, yeah, Marty rang up during the week just telling me, yep, he's backing me in, and went with it. And, yeah, there you go.
19: Well, it hasn't been an easy year for you, though, has it, Ash? Can you talk us through just the challenges you've faced this season, probably off-field, just to deal with, you know, not being able to get on the park?
7: Yeah, I think the tough one for me was you're rolling into the AFL club just with everything there handed, gifted to you. And then, well, not like the club, Sturt's doing the same thing, but I think off-field, like finding a job and all that stuff outside of the footy club was a bit challenging for me. So, yeah, once I got a job, settled in and all that, that consistency of just going to training and just kept going, I think that's sort of, it all folded out pretty good.
19: And you settled now?
7: Yeah, all settled. Living in Murraybridge, so the drive in is a bit of a drive, but, that's... I think that's three times a week, which is not too bad. It's not a big hassle for me, so I don't mind it.
19: Well, Ash, you're performing brilliantly on the footy field, mate, so nonetheless, it's not something you have to worry about there because you look comfortable out in the footy field, especially when you're in the right space. We congratulate you on a great performance and look forward to the weekend when you take on a really important clash in Norwood in the second semi-final. Shot the grand final, mate. Have a good one.
7: Thank you. Keen, mate. See you later.
19: Bye. Ash Johnson from the Sturt Footy Club. That's a huge game. So let's preview them quickly. The two semi-finals this weekend. Should we start with that one? Sturt Norwood, a shot at the grand final here.
20: Yeah, it's going to be an amazing game. Like I said just before, twice this year. They haven't played since round 9.
19: Wow.
20: So two games pretty early, both under a goal, 1-1, and might end up that way again, under a goal. But it's going to be fantastic contest. Two amazing midfields. I feel like Norwood's firepower on the forward line is probably slightly better. Defensive leader, both pretty similar and structure up really well. Great coaches for both teams, so it's going to be a great game.
19: And Glenelg and the Eagles in the first semi-final, which is essentially an elimination final. Winner goes through to the prelim.
20: I feel like Glenelg are going to bounce back. They were been so good all year. They've lost two in the last probably 3 or 4 weeks, which is a little bit unexpected. Had the game right there at times in the first half and in the fourth quarter as well. I think they'll bounce back. Eagles will give them a good shot. I think it'll be pretty close at halftime, but I think the Bays will pull away. Hosey and McBean are going to be pretty hard to stop.
19: Yeah, I feel well. Hosey only with the 2 goals, and they were both in the first 5 minutes of the game yesterday. You feel like he's going to want to respond pretty heavily next week and go a little harder. But nonetheless, got two great games, and it's already going to show if the last weekend has anything to suggest for what the rest of the month is going to have. They are all really close. This is a seriously good crop of finals teams, which are all around the same mark. It's going to be high-quality football. You don't want to miss a second of it.
20: Oh, absolutely. Four best teams throughout the whole year playing, and they're all very evenly matched, and their lists are strong, great coaches. Everyone's in good form as well and playing well, and injury lists aren't too big at the moment. So I'm expecting the next 3 weeks are going to be some amazing footy.
19: Well, you won't miss it on 5AA. We'll have every finals game live and free here on our station every Sunday throughout September. Matt, you're going to be on the coverage as well, so we'll see you on Sunday.
20: See you on Sunday.
19: Great work, mate.
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9: Showers and windy today, 17 the top. With the 6 o'clock news, I'm David Bruce. Latest data shows housing affordability is declining for people on low and average incomes. Real Estate Australia has found national affordability is currently at its lowest ever level, with the average household in a position to afford just 12% of properties sold last financial year. Economist Luke Redmond says the government's 5% deposit scheme has increased competition at the lower end of the market.
10: Because of the removal of income caps, they could be quite relatively high income earners that can show up at the low and middle end of the market, access the 5% deposit scheme and be able to compete and potentially outcompete households that might not have the income level that they do and the borrowing capacity that they do.
9: Experts say it's up to all of us to do all we can to prevent the spread of bird flu as case numbers continue to grow. Vaccination programs are underway to protect the country's most vulnerable species against the H5 strain. The vaccine requires 2 doses to be administered weeks apart, making it very difficult to treat wild animals. BirdLife Australia's Sean Dooley says it's still an important tool in protecting certain species.
11: Vaccines aren't going to be the answer, but they can be vital in protecting really precious small populations of critically endangered birds or special birds. But it's going to be impossible to catch wild birds twice.
9: Australian Federal Police victim identification specialists are about to arrive in Nepal 10 days after the flood disaster. Nelson Scott is in Kathmandu.
12: Relatives of Australians still missing following the Nepal flood disaster are providing DNA samples to help bring their loved ones home. AFP victim identification specialists will touch down here today to help bring closure to the families. A team of Australian drone experts landed in Kathmandu overnight and are now assisting with rescue efforts. In a positive development, 2 workers have been rescued alive after being trapped for 9 days in hydropower tunnels. Nepali authorities pulled the men out of the facility as bystanders cheered. Hundreds of other employees remain missing across plants in the country's north.
9: The viral Lindsay Clancy triple murder trial in the US has collapsed without a verdict after a Massachusetts jury failed to reach a unanimous verdict on whether the American mother murdered her 3 children. The judge told the court he had no choice but to declare a mistrial. The trial has captured global attention, sparking a deeply polarising public debate over postpartum psychosis on social media. It's the first day of the 2026 Royal Adelaide Show. Gates open at 9 this morning. Over the next 9 days, up to 400,000 people are expected to pack into the Wavell Showgrounds. Superintendent Scott Denny has this advice for parents with young children.
13: Dress your children in brightly coloured clothing, take a photograph of them and keep a photograph on your phone, and have a plan of where to meet, so in the unfortunate event you do become separated from your children, you have an agreed place to meet.
9: Now, 5AA Sport. Geelong have ended Carlton's miracle season with a 107-74-point win in their elimination final at the MCG. Blues coach Josh Fraser says after a tough year, they'll be striving for better next year.
14: Tonight was disappointing, and we certainly don't want to be a club that lives in mediocrity. So, again, acknowledgement of the work that's been put in. The players deserve a lot of credit. So do our staff and our coaching group. But we don't want to be a club that is satisfied with finishing eighth.
9: It's do or die for the Crows tonight. They'll go into their elimination final against the Bulldogs as favourites. And there's plenty at stake, with the build-up to the match dominated by reports that coach Matthew Nicks' career is also on the line. Nick says he's concentrating on tonight's big game, not his career.
15: Well, because the focus for me at the moment's footy. As I mentioned, you know, the belief we've got as a playing group and a staff off the back of a 12 months worth of work since we were last in this position puts us in a really good spot. And so our focus is right on what we're going to do this Saturday night.
9: The Lions are bracing for this afternoon's high-stakes clash against the Swans at the SCG. While Brisbane are widely tipped to win on the road, they remain wary of a Sydney side that still boasts some of the AFL's top talent. Lions veteran Dane Zorko says if they focus on their own performance, the results will take care of themselves.
16: Our motivation is simply going out there playing some really good football and the results will take care of itself. Our process is the most important thing in this, and we know in the next month if we can get our process right, what will happen, but if we leave that a chance, we know we can be very vulnerable.
9: And in the AFLW, Port Adelaide take on the Gold Coast Suns this afternoon at Alberton Oval. Now checking 5AA traffic.
17: Look out for a burst water main in Surrey Downs on Hancock Road near Jane Street. Speeds are at 25 for outbound. Speeds are down to 40 at Fulham for sewer works on Henley Beach Road near Murray Street. And in Mile End, there's gas main works on Railway Terrace near James Congdon Drive affecting outbound. Check your speed, Baden Terrace, O'Sullivan Beach. 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Adelaide's most accurate traffic on 5AA.
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9: Showers today and windy, a top of 17. Partly cloudy tomorrow, 17 again after an overnight low of 10. Then partly cloudy on Monday up to 19. Currently 14 degrees on 5AA, always Adelaide.
8: 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Mike Keelan and Angie McBride.
19: Yes, good morning, everybody. Hope you're well. It's coming up to 7 minutes past six, 8223-0000. It's Michael Keelan looks at me.
20: You poor thing.
19: I know. It was brewing.
20: It got a cold.
19: Yeah.
20: In the throat.
19: Definitely got worse overnight. But I'm here just.
20: We'll get you through.
19: Just. Yes. I usually can avoid these things, but just. Just got me this time.
20: Well, it's around, isn't it, this time? And good morning to everyone. And if you're not feeling that well, tuck yourself into bed. And but if you are, enjoy our program. We are here until 9 o'clock. I've got to get Ange through. We'll probably have to take her out in a sort of a, I don't know, it's not a stretcher, but help her out. But look, there is a fair bit of sniffles and hay fever. A lot of people got hay fever at the moment.
19: Well,
20: which is
19: check in with the Weather Bureau in a little bit, because apparently it's going to be a bit rough and woolly this morning. Well, winds up to, I thought maybe up to 80 k's in the hills, but we'll check that with the weather. probably been mainly this morning. So if you are
20: getting
19: ready to go to the show, you're going to have a little bit of a wet morning, but that never dampens anybody, does it?
20: No, not at all. Look, I was down here yesterday doing some judging in the flower pavilion, well, the plant pavilion, and it is like, I mean, there's cars everywhere, there's people everywhere. There's last-minute things that have been, sort of going to for different displays or events or sideshows. And I think the weather's going to be pretty good for the show this year. Sometimes it's rained on the first day, but I really don't think it keeps the crowd away. It's a wonderful show, what'd they say, 400,000 people will go. That's a lot of people.
19: Mm.
20: So if you're heading to the show today, I think you have to buy your tickets.
19: Yes.
20: Not at the show.
19: You can either get them Drake's or you can get them online.
20: Yeah,
19: if you're standing in line, you can quickly buy them.
20: Yeah. I know the first year that sort of came into being, there were people down there trying to get tickets, and I think everyone's quite aware of it now. But, yeah, the Royal Show, Adelaide Royal Show is pretty special. I think it's probably one of the best shows in Australia, if not the world.
19: Yeah, and you'll talk tomorrow more of the horticulture because you've been in the thick of that this week, judging some of the entrants.
20: There's more horticulturalists in South Australia at the moment than I've ever seen in my life. They're from all walks. And, yes, we will have people in the studio chatting to them on the phone. It's a big event. The horticultural media are here. Horticultural industries here. There's a tree symposium. There's all sorts of things happening. Premier's still going to chop down all the trees. It's a good weekend for that.
19: And I think maybe next year. I mean, I've never entered in the show. Has anyone ever entered anything, whether it be your plant, your scones, your cakes? But I shy away from the cooking because there's so many rules and restrictions. You can't have free reign, but maybe next year I could put my, I don't even know the names of my indoor plants, maybe put one of my nice indoor plants in for a running.
20: You know, I judged yesterday and you'd be surprised that what you might think is a nice plant could win a prize.
19: Yeah.
20: Because, you know, plants are interesting. You have a pot that goes in, that's not really judged unless it's a special section. But, you know, a nice maidenhair fern or something flowering, a bromeliad. And you think, gee, that looks good. Put it in the show. You could get a nice big sash.
19: Yes. Make the plant so proud. Peter, good morning.
0: Good morning. You caught me off guard. Sorry, I was just tidying up my room. Uh-huh. Now, I want to go back, if I may, to 1969, the year that we went to the moon, allegedly, and the year I was 11. And I saved up all my pocket money to buy show bags. Dad was overseas on business in Europe. Mum, I and Mum's best friend and young nephew, who is now 64, went, and have a guess how many show bags I bought.
20: Oh, boy. You probably bought Hoadleys, I don't know, half a dozen?
0: No.
20: Five?
0: Well, I had $10 to my name, which was a lot of money then.
20: Yeah, probably four.
0: I bought 11
20: or five?
0: Show bags.
20: 11?
0: And these days, if I bought 11 show bags, I'd be up to $300. Oh, there you go. Yeah.
20: What was your favourite show bag, Pete?
0: Probably the Hoadleys.
20: Yeah,
0: I used to love the licorice and the snack foods.
20: Yes.
0: I had several. I used to go, we banked Commonwealth in those days, and we got a Commonwealth show bag with a money box. You put your coins in. But see, times, Angie's not old enough to realise this, but times then, like I said, I think it was Andrew on the show, if you had 20 cents for lunch, that was a fortune. Mm. Now you need $20 to buy a decent lunch.
20: Yeah.

0: Thank you very much, Peter. Diane said she entered a sourdough loaf in this year's show. Mm-hmm. She's going in this morning to see how she did. Let us know, Di.
1: Yeah.
0: Sue, you've entered something in the show in the past.
2: Yeah. A few years ago now, I won a blue ribbon with my guinea pig.
1: Oh.
0: What was the prerequisite? Why was it an amazing guinea pig?
2: Oh, he was stunning. His name was Sir Gary of Owen, and he was a beautiful big silver.
1: Yeah.
2: Actually, they're called cavies. They're probably called cavies, not guinea pigs, but he was my pride and joy, and I've never won anything anywhere ever before, and he won first prize in his class, which I've still got the ribbon. I haven't got Sir Gary anymore, but I've got the ribbon.
1: Did the people still have those guinea pigs as pets or cavies?
2: Yeah, yep. And, you know, showing them is a big ordeal because you have to shampoo them.
1: Yeah.
2: And blow dry them, and you have to polish their nails, and put them on a nice clean cage with no straw or anything, just a towel to keep them clean. Mm. And I had about, I reckon that year I had about three or four of them I had to do, and it was fun. And I've got memories of Sir Gary.
1: Oh, we're just having a look at some of them now. They're beautiful little things. Oh, I was never allowed to have them.
2: Yeah, they're absolutely stunning. There's so many different breeds and colours. Actually, he was actually what you call a silver agouti.
1: Yeah.
0: So you go.
2: Yep. The silvers were not as common as the black ones, and it was very hard to... had to get the line of colour right and the depth of fur right. It's a very serious business.
0: This is the first time in my life I've ever heard them called cavies.
2: Cavies, that's their correct name. Mm. Yeah, they're
0: never heard that
2: they're
0: before.
2: They're not pigs and they're not from Guinea. They're
0: cavies.
2: South America.
0: I used to have guinea pigs. Yep. I had one. It was a tortoiseshell fluffy one called Lucky.
2: Oh yes.
0: But he wasn't so lucky because the cage fell on top of him. I was devastated.
2: Oh,
0: I know.
2: Yeah, before I go, I just have to tell you, I have two new additions to my family as of yesterday. I have two hopping mice now.
1: Oh. Tell us more, please.
0: Oh, they're absolutely gorgeous.
2: Spinifex hopping mice, they're called. Okay. They're native to inland Australia. Mm. And they're the prettiest little things you'll ever see. Because we lost Steve Irwin 20 years ago yesterday, I called one Bindi, and the other one is Edna. Dame Edna, sorry.
0: You've got an Edna too, as you know.
2: I know you have. And they're the cutest little things and little hyperactive things, and they're lovely, so I'm very pleased about that. Just... So the fun party, I call it television for cats. I brought them home and... the cats have been walking around like meerkats ever since because they're absolutely fascinated by them. So I have to keep an eye on them. But, there's all sorts of little pets out there that you can have that don't take much to look after. I've got my stick insects. So if you're looking for pets for your
0: stick
2: kids
0: insects.
1: So you lead a very full life.
0: You do.
2: And they're uneventful to look after and really interesting. And the stick insects are native as well. These are called spiny.
0: How can you tell them apart? How can you tell that it's the same stick insect that, or do you have them in a cage or something? Or
2: I have them in a proper stick insect enclosure. And the I call them the mamas. The females are really big, and the boys are quite small and with wings, and they don't live as long.
1: No.
2: But the mamas get really big, and they get so friendly. They love to sit on your shoulder and, sort of tickle your chin and sit on your arm, and they don't sting, they don't bite, and they're great pets for kids.
0: I don't think the stick insect would last 2 seconds in my house because Edna will probably slap it around.
1: It's a different side to Sue. We're finding. Hey, Sue, why did you give up the cavies? Are they sort of not popular anymore or too hard to keep or what?
2: No, they're still extremely popular. My last guinea pig, Gazza, he died a couple of years ago. And I haven't got round to getting another one since, but I used to breed them and show them. So I had them, I started with them about, 50 years ago. And I got up to, at one stage, I got up to 120.
1: Oh.

0: Wow. And I love them to bits. They're my favourite little critters, but just as you know, sort of losing the last one. He was old, and I haven't got round to getting another one since, but I will.
1: Yeah, they're cute, and they like to snuggle up in your jumper, don't they? And they just want warm places.
2: I wonder if the sort of cavies are coming back. If you do have them as pets, give us a call. Let us know about them.
1: And was I the only one that didn't know they were called cavies?
2: Oh.
1: I've never heard that in my whole life.
2: Deep down.
1: No, I didn't. No. Never did. Guinea pigs. That's all I've ever known them as.
2: If someone had asked me, I wouldn't have known. But then once I heard about it, I thought I'd realise that, yes, cavies is the official word. They may take
3: the finals are here. And the Adelaide Crows finally get their shot at redemption.
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6: This is unbelievable.
3: Can the Crows bring their best and overcome the desperate Doggies?
4: That is simply outstanding for the Lindsay Rankin.
3: 5AA Finals Footy. Always Adelaide.
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1: It is 22 minutes past 6, 8223-0000. Michael, it's going to be a bit wild and woolly today, but you said, as you are a qualified meteorologist, said, I think it's gone. So we'll see what Chris Kent from Bureau of Meteorology says. Is Michael correct? It's just gone, Chris?
15: Well, yeah, from Adelaide, it's easing. So, we might have a job for
2: easing.
15: You.
2: So where did it go, Chris, and why is are the warnings still out there?
15: Yeah, so we've got severe weather warnings still current for the Mount Lofty ranges, extending up into the mid-north and down across the southeast. Still a chance for some damaging wind gusts, particularly through those areas across the elevated topography and down through the southeast. That cold front, starting to move into sort of or across the southeast, we've seen that rain sort of starting to ease as well. There's still a few showers around, but those winds are expected to continue easing throughout this morning into the afternoon. If anyone's planning on heading to the first day of the show today, it's conditions should be starting to improve by the afternoon.
2: Oh, excellent. And this evening's game at Adelaide Oval?
15: Yes, likewise, should see sort of conditions easing. Maybe a very light shower around, shouldn't be too wet. Those winds are also should be sort of reasonably not light, but we'll see sort of those not real strong gusts coming through this afternoon either, but sort of coming out of the west, looking at a maximum of 17 degrees today, also 17 at Glenelg, 16 at Elizabeth, 17 down at Noarlunga, and up in Mount Barker, a top of 14 degrees today.
2: And Chris, a special day tomorrow, Father's Day for many people. What sort of
15: Tomorrow for Father's Day looks like we'll see much better conditions. Partly cloudy, so we've got a ridge of high pressure moving in behind this front tomorrow. Well, later this afternoon into tomorrow. So conditions settling down for tomorrow. Top of 17 degrees across Adelaide. Partly cloudy conditions. Hopefully those fathers out there have a great day tomorrow.
2: And for the remaining from Monday to next Thursday.
15: So conditions remaining reasonably stable throughout Adelaide over the early next week. Still partly cloudy conditions on Monday. We'll see those temperatures sort of starting to increase a little bit, so we might sort of get towards 20 degrees again. Conditions all into sort of next week look sort of reasonably stable with not much in the way of rainfall expected into next week either. So those settled conditions continue.
2: Thank you, Chris. You have a great weekend.
15: You too. Thanks.
2: Chris Kent there from the Bureau of Meteorology. So it's past Adelaide. It's just settling on the hills and beyond. So there you are. Brucey, good morning.
16: Hello. Good morning to you.
2: Nice to see you here on a Saturday.
16: Yeah, it's unusual, isn't it? Royal Adelaide show today, first day. The first show was held way back in 1840 the yards of the Fordham Hotel in Grenfell Street in the city. So that's 186 years. I mean, it's such an iconic Australian event, isn't it?
2: Well, it's the Royal Horticultural and Agricultural Show.
16: Is it?
2: That's it, RAHS.
16: Oh, yes. Okay.
2: So there are a lot of royal shows, but this is not only the agriculture, it's also the horticulture.
16: Horticultural, yeah. Well, so that would interest
2: it was
16: you.
2: It was a good blend of where the young state was going into horticulture and agriculture.
16: Well, when you think about it, 1840, that's 4 years after the settlement of South Australia, so it's been going for a heck of a long time. No birds this year, which is a bit of a shame. I used to love seeing the birds and looking at the eggs.
2: Look at the acoustics in the poultry pavilion.
16: Or you get the rooster go.
2: Yes,
16: fantastic.
2: You did that very well. You practiced.
16: No, but I used to love seeing the birds. So that's a shame.
2: It is.
16: But because of the bird flu thing, obviously, that's what it's all about. Show bags. As you would know, they used to be sample bags, and they were free. I mean, would you remember that?
2: Absolutely. Yeah.
16: Sample bags.
2: Yeah. Yeah.
16: So you used to go to the show?
2: Absolutely. You'd go around. Most of these stores, you'd get something to eat or to drink.
16: Free. See, these days, I mean, $30 or something for a show bag. It's incredible.
2: They used to be sample bags, you see.
16: Yeah.
2: That's what they were called.
16: Yeah, sample bags.
2: Then they changed to show bags when the money went on.
16: Yeah.
2: But people still buy them. They sell thousands of them.
16: Of course they do.
2: No waiting, no delay.
16: Yeah, well, it's sad. Hang on, hot American donuts.
17: That's
16: they're hot, they're fresh, and they're delicious.
17: That guy hasn't changed, has he? When you walk around, Andrew, you've probably heard it. No waiting, no delay, step right up.
16: Yes. Oh, brilliant. You know, and the dippy dogs, yeah. those yes. horrible battered sads and stuff.
1: Oh. Dagwood dog.
16: Dagwood dogs, yeah. That's right.
1: So yeah. good
17: hot
1: for
17: chips,
1: your health.
17: Hot chips over
16: hot
17: here.
16: Hot chips. But everything is so expensive now. You know, like even one of those Dagwood dogs, I think they're paying about $12 or something for one of those.
17: But it's probably just a transition of what we pay out here in a non-show time.
16: Yeah.
17: Everything's gone up, hasn't it?
16: Yeah.
17: What we used to take for granted is sometimes getting free, a little price went on, and now it's just the... Oh, expensive exercise.
16: But the show bags now, for instance, I mean, a lot of them are like are based, nothing to do with products that are being sold as such. So not like the old days of sample bags.
17: Yeah.
16: But now it's like, you know, like plastic figurines or you might get a Marvel show bag or something like that. So it's really just a huge money-making exercise. Anyway, let's not complain. No. We love the show.
1: Gets people out of the house.
17: Well, it does, but it also allows city people to see the country. You can go through the pavilion where they've got all sort of samples of wheat, and then you go through the sheep pavilion, log chopping.
16: And the pigs.
17: Washing cows down for the Grand Parade. Yeah. You know,
16: it is amazing. Yeah. Like, that's the element that I really love.
17: Yeah.
16: You know, like good. A taste of the country.
17: Yep.
16: And you can walk into those pavilions and you see a sow lying on its side with hey, well done.
17: Well, they do.
16: But with all their little piglets, sucking on a teat. Yeah. It's amazing. And they must actually plan it that way so that they give birth at this time of the year. Anyway, I love the show.
1: All right. Well, you go and enjoy that. Thank you very much,
17: right.
1: David.
17: Thanks,
1: Bruce, we'll let you get in to read the news. On that weather, Michael, a Code Blue Extreme weather response is in force until about 10 o'clock this morning, so that means that for our people sleeping rough, the homelessness services hours have been extended. So there's homeless Connect SA 1-800-003-308. So they can get some practical aid and stuff like that. You just couldn't even imagine sleeping in this weather. I don't even want to think about it.
17: I remember that last rainy Saturday we had about a month or 6 weeks ago. I was driving home down through Pulteney Street out onto Greenhill Road, and I couldn't believe these makeshift tents in the rain. Pouring with rain, and you could see people in them probably wet, cold.
1: Yep. Mm. And we'll talk after the break. Housing affordability has hit its lowest rate on record.
3: 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This is 5AA News, always Adelaide.
16: Showers and windy today, 17 the top. With the 6:30 news, I'm David Bruce. Families are being warned to expect higher prices for produce as farm workers from overseas struggle to get visas. The so-called go slow is affecting skilled agricultural workers as well as working holidaymakers. Shadow Federal Agriculture Minister Darren Chester says the pause is hurting.
18: Australian families are already experiencing a cost of living crisis, and now this uncertainty for Australian farmers is adding to their own risks at a time when they're already under pressure due to the fuel and fertiliser prices. Now, farmers weren't consulted about the decision to go slow on visa applications, and I don't think the government understands the full impacts.
16: Calls today for supermarkets to show more responsibility and be crystal clear about the origin of their products. Woolworths' own brand, Hillview Tasty Cheese, changed its country of origin to the United States, despite its green and gold packaging. President Ben Bennett says supermarkets should be backing Australian farmers.
19: We all have a duty to the consumer, and the consumer wants transparency to build trust in the relationship of the purchase. We owe that to the consumer, and I think we should respect the consumer as opposed to the marketing spin, i.e. propaganda, of trying to induce the consumer to have a feeling that it is local when it most definitely is not.
16: The Coalition and One Nation are both gearing up to fight Labor's social media regulations to be unveiled next week in an effort to protect free speech. Prime Minister Anthony Albanese is due to outline a digital duty of care which could give Australians the right to opt out of social media algorithms. Pauline Hanson argues Australia should be moving away from government censorship, not towards it. Two workers have been rescued after being trapped in a hydroelectric tunnel after the Nepal floods. Sanjay Sar and Kabir Mahajan spent 9 harrowing days inside the facility in the country's north. Bystanders cheered as rescuers pulled the men out of a hole in the ground. Hundreds of other workers remain missing across various plants. Mushroom cook Erin Patterson's lawyers claim that a juror or jury keeper leaked information to the media following the revelation that a sequestered juror was allowed to watch a Carlton versus Collingwood football match during the 2025 trial. The 51-year-old returned to court on Friday to challenge her life sentence for fatally poisoning 3 relatives at a family lunch. If her appeal succeeds, the court could overturn her convictions, order a new trial, or acquit her completely. It's showtime. The wraps will come off the 2026 Royal Adelaide Show at 9 this morning. There's something for everyone, from show bags to the animal nursery to the Hot Wheels stunt show in the main arena. Show CEO Will Rayner has told 9 it pays to do your research to get the best bang for your buck.
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16: Now turning to 5AA Sport. The Cats have ended the Blues comeback season with Patrick Dangerfield booting 5 goals at the MCG last night and Geelong winning by 33 points.
21: And Geelong, after being given the runaround for the first quarter and a half, have powered away in the second half and have booked the semi-final against the Fremantle Dockers.
22: The greatest team of all, we are Geelong, we're always on the ball.
16: A big day of football today. There's a qualifying final between Sydney and Brisbane at the SCG this afternoon. And tonight, it's the elimination final between the Adelaide Crows and the Bulldogs at Adelaide Oval. There'll be a huge crowd, many people wanting to be there for Tex Walker's last game. In the AFLW, the Bulldogs play Sydney this afternoon and Port Adelaide take on Gold Coast at Alberton Oval. Oscar Piastri was 6th in practice, 2 ahead of this weekend's Formula One Italian Grand Prix. Mercedes' George Russell topped the timesheets. 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
16: Showers on the cards today and windy, a top of 17. Partly cloudy tomorrow, 17 again, after an overnight low of 10. Then partly cloudy on Monday, up to 19. Currently 14 on 5AA, always Adelaide.
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1: It is 28 minutes to 7, 8223 0000. Talk about whatever you like. We've got a few things to chat about. We'll chat to KG after 7 o'clock. Football. Lots of football everywhere.
17: We're to the pointy end, I suppose, don't we? The finals, disappointment, expectations, dreams killed. What about Dangerfield? 5 goals. I mean, how good's that guy? I mean, what is he, 35 or 36? Something like that. Unbelievable. So there you are. Good luck to the Crows tonight.
1: Michael, when you see footage of the Sydney to Hobart yacht race, it looks pretty hairy, doesn't it?
17: It does.
1: Carrick Hill have an event on Thursday the 17th of September called Sydney to Hobart, a race not just for the elite. Long-distance ocean racer Jeff Catt joins us now. Hello, Jeff. Thanks so much for your time.
6: Thanks, Angie. How are you?
1: Good.
17: Hey, Jeff, how did you get involved in sailing? Were you brought up in a sailing family, as most good sailors do?
6: No, I had about 13 years in the Army initially, it was towards the end of that time that I started doing a little bit of sailing, and when I eventually got back to Adelaide and joined the Cruising Yacht Club and really got started.
17: Yeah, it's interesting with sailing. You either sort of love it or just stay on the land, basically. So what was it that drew you to sailing? Was it the thrill of the breeze taking the sails and away you go, or camaraderie? What was it?
6: Well, actually, as part of my military career, I had a little bit of time in Hong Kong as well and did a little bit of sailing up there, and that's really where I fell in love with it. But it also, because I had time in the Survey Corps and we did a lot of work with maps and all that sort of thing, yeah. and that also got me interested is how you navigate.
17: Well, the Cruising Yacht Club has produced some, famous sailors and boats, but how did you get to the point where you were about to sail in the Sydney Hobart?
6: Well, luckily... I was just doing local stuff. One of the ladies, Tess McGrath down there, who had a boat called Leader in 1995, and she was looking for a crew and approached me, and so I joined it and did my very first Sydney Hobart with her in 1995, and it was just fantastic. I really, really enjoyed it. When we reached Hobart, I said to myself, I'm going to do it in my own boat one day. I had no idea how I was going to be able to afford it or anything else, but that's what really got me motivated.
17: I suppose the good thing about Sydney Hobart race, it's all handicapped, isn't it? And you can, take a week to get there, but if you're in the right handicap, you could have a win.
6: Oh, exactly right. It's all based on, as you say, on handicaps. So it's open to all, and hopefully that's what the organisers of the race will continue to do, to encourage everyone to be involved, not just the wealthy.
1: So, Jeff, we will hear more about it at your talk at Carrick Hill, but can you share a story with us? What's your most hairiest and uncertain moment over the years of doing the Hobart to Sydney?
6: Yes, well, it was interesting because we did our first one in 2000 on my own boat, and we were doing pretty well until ran out of wind, basically coming down the Tasmanian coast. And what it meant was I had to pull into Denali and let one of my crew off because he'd organised a flight to go to America for a work. And I thought, oh, gosh, okay. So we let him off and then continued on to Hobart and actually did finish. But because we'd let a crew member off, it wasn't an official result.
2: Oh,
6: and
2: really?
6: So consequently, we did it again the following year. And then we had another incident. Had a very windy ride down the New South Wales and Tasmanian coast, and we were about 20 miles out of just off the Tasmanian coast, and all of a sudden we had a bang and the steering wheel spun one way and then the other, and we discovered we'd actually lost our rudder. We had hit something. It was a sunfish or something like that, and we lost our rudder. And anyway, consequently, we had to get the Coast Guard boat out of St. Helens. So they had to come out and towed us in. And we had about 2 weeks getting the boat fixed in St. Helens before we got to Hobart. So ultimately, that was another one we missed. Mm. And then about 6 months later, I sent an email around to all the crew and said, hey, guys, sorry about all that, but we're going to do it again. Who wants to be on board? And everyone volunteered. So yeah. we did another race in 2003. And that was a very successful one, and we were very happy with that. But fantastic experience, and it all comes about when you've got skillful crew and people who are devoted to the job.
2: We're speaking to Jeff Catt, his Sydney to Hobart racing experiences. What about the 1998 race? Were you involved in that when the storms?
6: No, I wasn't. But I was very fortunate that I had two of my friends and crew who were on that race. They also stepped aboard and did it with me in 2000 and the other two races. So, that was a pretty horrific experience for all of those people.
2: Exactly. Well, your talk is on the Thursday the 17th of September, 10 a.m.
6: Yep.
2: At the Pavilion, which is a beautiful venue. I was there the other night, that Carrickuel. And I guess you've got a lot of sort of sailors' tales to tell at that event.
6: Absolutely. And we've got a lot of great photographs too, which we'll throw up on the screen for people to have a look at. But, I'm looking forward to it very much.
1: So people can head to carrickuel.sa.gov.au to buy your tickets. The cost of the ticket includes not only the chat with Jeff, but morning tea and a raffle ticket.
2: Jam and scones.
1: That's pretty good, isn't it?
6: It should be a great morning. I'm looking forward to it.
2: Jeff, you just, on saying farewell to you, you just said, made one comment about you don't have to be wealthy to be a sailor and be involved in the Sydney Hobart. What is there a pathway that people can sort of, if they always wanted to do something like that but can't afford it, haven't got a boat, what's the best avenue, would you recommend?
6: Well, I think, obviously you need to have a little bit of money to buy the boat and so forth, but if you belong to the right club, then there are always club members who will be very, very happy to to devote their time and effort and help you crew the boat. And that's what I was very lucky to have over those 3 years.
2: Excellent. Jeff, lovely chatting with you. Thank you very much for your time.
6: It's a pleasure, and we'll see you on the 17th, maybe.
2: Excellent.
1: Thanks, Jeff.
2: Jeff Catt there, a sailor extraordinaire. You can go and listen and watch his slides and have a scone and jam and cream and a cup of tea up at beautiful Carrickuel Pavilion on the 17th of September, awesome. 10 a.m.
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1: It is coming up to 10 minutes to 7, 8223 0000. Michael, it does look pretty rough out there this morning. I reckon it might be raining in the hills. That's where the sort of weather is supposed to be. Damaging winds. So if you are up and about, just go and pop away whatever is loose out there, which has the potential to blow away. Because I don't know what time I wake up. I went to bed or something. I heard thunder at some point. Maybe it was after about 9 o'clock.
2: Yeah, about then we saw a bit of lightning. I heard a bit of thunder. But yeah, it looks very gloomy over the hill. So
1: yeah, but it should clear up carefully for this evening's game. Yep. Did you try and get tickets or?
2: No.
1: Anything? No.
2: I'm one of those people that have two tickets all year, have had it for 20 years, and then you get dumped at finals.
1: Yeah, but it's...
2: It's not fair.
1: No, really. I think it's... Look, I look at it that it is... You get a benefit to being a member at these final times because you get the first crack at the tickets.
2: You do, but you don't go where you normally sit.
1: But at least you get a go. Because what if you're a member of the public? You had to wait till this afternoon, and is there anything till that afternoon? And was there anything, any tickets left? Probably not.
2: But what they should say to people like me, and there are thousands. It's not elitist. Cost you arm and a leg. They should say, look, if you want your seat, there's a premium, and it might be an extra. I don't know.
1: But I think they're making it fairer though, because
2: All those seats in the Western Stand go to Interstate. The other team and sort
1: well,
2: of
1: well, that's not being fairer though, isn't that well, being fair the, by allowing
2: what,
1: interstate
2: what about
1: people
2: the
1: to
2: people? There's thousands of people every week, Crow supporters, Power supporters, that go and sit in a seat and spend money, and then when the finals come, they say, "Well, sorry, you can't have your seat.
17: you've had.
1: Yeah, but
17: year.
1: You get first crack in the queue yeah, when you want to buy tickets.
17: You might be outside. You might be up in the bleachers.
1: I don't know. I want to know what people think. Is Michael being unfair or am I being unfair? 8223 00 00. I don't know.
17: Handle on it.
1: No, I do have a handle on it. I know exactly what you're saying.
17: You don't pay out the money every year for two tickets like we do.
1: Doesn't mean I don't have a handle on it.
17: No.
1: I know exactly. Well, because I helped someone get tickets on Tuesday, and she pays what, maybe $800 a year, whatever the cost is.
17: So she has seats?
1: Yes.
17: So where is she sitting now?
1: Not sure.
17: No.
1: She just wanted to get finals tickets. I don't think she really cared as long as she got finals tickets, which she did.
17: But so see, when you get a little bit older, you like to be undercover. I know a lot of people that instead of having their seat sort of undercover, they are, you know, over the other side on the eastern stand in the rain, for example. Well, I don't think that's fair.
1: Okay. What do people think?
17: Tell me. Yeah,
1: oh, yeah, 8223 00 00. But this isn't fair. Housing affordability rates at a record low. A report has come out this morning from realestate.com.au. So, Michael, basically it is saying that this is based on households earning $125,000 a year, able to afford around one in every 10 homes sold. Mortgage repayments are also at their highest rate since 1989.
17: And going up, by the sound of it.
1: Yes. So
17: you have to ask, is the government with their tax changes and sort of things that they've brought in, are people aware of that, or is it just the state of the economy? It's tight. Everyone's tight. We've pulled back on things. If a house price, say it was $500,000 and went down to $450,000, is someone going to say, oh, I'm going to buy that because it's cheaper, when they know that the interest rate's going to go up? You're going, well, hang on. I don't want to borrow $300,000 at what it is now and then sort of four months down the track or a year down the track, the interest rate's gone up.
1: Well, we're due for another one, that's going to be right. fun. But affordability declined in every state. South Australia became the least affordable state.
17: Oh, that's not
1: well,
17: a badge of
1: no,
17: honor, is it?
1: While Victoria was the most affordable. I mean, what has happened? Because how has that turned around?
17: Quickly. It's turned around, hasn't it? Yeah.
1: So people are coming into our state, clearly. Isn't that? It's supply and demand, isn't it? Isn't it product available? Yeah. So the less product there is, the higher the prices. Is that correct?
17: Well, normally, but this it's not a it's a buyer's market at the moment because they, you know, we talked to Bronte and you know the homes would sell within 6 weeks or something like that. I think it's now sort of extended out, and people have to maybe adjust their price from what they wanted. So maybe say they wanted $500,000 and now got to drop it to $480,000. Mm. It has an effect. I don't know where we're heading. I mean, you look at the politicians when, you know, the Treasurer and the Prime Minister, they're all asked these questions. Oh, no, it's all right. Chris Bowen, you think, oh, okay, it's all right. They know everyone else is wrong. That's what I worry
1: wasn't
17: about.
1: The,
17: when everyone else says it's something's happening and you get three or four of our leaders saying no, everything's right.
1: Is it Michelle? Who's the Brates lady? Oh my God, my brain has stopped. Michelle Bullock. No, that's not the lady.
17: You mean the Reserve Bank?
1: Yes. What's her name?
17: Michelle.
1: Yeah. Now she said at the last meeting, the government have to stop spending money. So I mean, I don't really know how it all works, but I know in America. In the past, they've put a freeze on stuff. Someone stepped in and said, no, you can't spend any more money. Can they do that here? Has she got the power to do that here?
17: I don't.
1: Because they need to just stop spending on everything until we can get this sorted. Because, Michael, another rate rise, I'm at my limit now. That's it for me.
17: Well, you know, often, you know, we've got kids in the system now and you just hate to think what's going to – I mean, when years ago interest rates went up to 17%, but sort of I think people are making more money then. It's not as severe as it can be if rates go up now. And look, I feel for anyone trying to get into the market, let alone – if you're in the market, you're in, aren't you, really? Mm. If you just sort of batten down the hatches, you'll get through it. Cut your spending. That's the first thing you do, is that governments don't do it.
1: Mm.
17: They don't seem to listen to, unless I and you read the wrong newspapers or listen to the wrong news services, there is an issue out there with the economy at the moment. But according to the government, it's sweet. There's not an issue. So who's right and who's wrong? And also, is someone telling the truth or someone lying? It gets like that, doesn't it? Who do you believe?
1: Really? But everyone can see there's an issue when every time rates are going up, and again, it will go up again at the next meet.
17: But the government doesn't see that. They are immune to it. They get their salaries. They live in a cocoon. They travel around the world first class. They stay in six-star hotels. They are not connected to normal people in a bit of pain, and a lot of pain for some people.
1: Yeah.
17: And how do you rectify that?
1: Well, I think if you got the money, buy an investment property in Victoria, because that's the that's where you can do it. When has ever that happened? It's always been too expensive to buy there.
17: We were leading, weren't we, with everything to do with real estate. People coming in,
1: it was affordable,
17: homes,
1: livable.
17: Everything. And now...
1: And then now we've got to pay for this MotoGP and all the trees being cut down. But that's another story you can talk about tomorrow, for sure. Just on the tickets, Aaron says, I'm a Western Stand member. I got great seats for the final in Western Stand on the Boundary. I am happy. Carolyn says, Angie, I'm with you about the tickets. My son is a member. He's just excited to have a ticket today. Mm. And people want to travel interstate to see their teams. So this is the only way they could do that.
17: Probably. Look, I may admit I'm a bit biased because, you know, we get older and we like to sort of have our normal
1: seats. Setting your ways.
17: Well, you do. You wait till you get to my age and see you'll change your attitude overnight. Because we've got seats we've had for a long while. It's not high up in the stand because Prue can't sort of do.
1: Yeah, I mean, I know my
17: those
1: uncle.
17: Little things add up too.
1: Well, my uncle said that he didn't like want to sit up high, and I understand that. Well, then you just miss out. I mean, I know I don't want to simplify it. Pat is asking, you don't sound your happy self. Yeah, I'm sick, Pat.
17: She's crook.
1: Haven't had the bad news is I am sick. the throat is struggling, but we're
17: tomorrow.
1: Getting there.
17: We'll all be sick.
1: No, don't say that. My
17: right.
1: God, no, you
17: I
1: have
17: don't
1: to be
17: think
1: here
17: it's
1: tomorrow.
17: A spreadable sort of thing.
1: No, I'm keeping away from
17: it's
1: you.
17: Not
1: I've
17: a flu.
1: Wiped everything down.
17: Yeah.
1: I'm trying not to cough because it's the worst thing I can do.
17: Anyway, the people have got our seats in the stand, but they'll enjoy the game. If it rains, it doesn't matter.
1: What are your seat numbers? Let's find out who's got your seats. Phil says, economists are like AFL umpires, 10 of them in a room and they can't agree on anything.
17: But who do we, as just normal
1: we trust,
17: members of the
1: we
17: who
1: should
17: do we
1: go
17: believe?
1: The Reserve Bank.
17: I think you're
1: I would
17: right.
1: absolutely believe
17: Michelle.
1: Them. Yeah, but why the government are not listening to her is I'm very unsure about that.
17: Why is it when they get to become a politician, they're wise, they know everything. They whatever they say is right. I mean, we all should try and be politicians. It would be a brighter sort of group, wouldn't we?
3: 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This is 5AA News, always Adelaide.
16: Showers and windy today, a top of 17 with the 7 o'clock news. I'm David Bruce. New data indicates national housing affordability has fallen to its lowest level on record. REA Group's annual affordability report found a median income household could purchase just 12% of the properties sold last financial year. Economist Luke Redman says wage growth hasn't kept up with the market.
18: And that's a long-term structural issue that we see nationally. New South Wales in particular is quite constrained with that. As we know, Sydney property prices are quite high and elevated, even though they've come down quite recently, particularly in the more expensive suburbs. But even over the last financial year, that was a really high level.
16: Two people have been rescued alive from a hydropower plant tunnel in Nepal, 9 days after a landslide triggered flooding and buried the facility beneath layers of mud. Crews are still working to free dozens more workers believed to be trapped in the tunnels. Australian geologist Arnold Dix, whose team is leading rescue efforts, has told the ABC it's an incredible result.
19: This proves that miracles happened. Like, that's the whole point. Like, that's what we've been working on. And I've been on, you know, that's 3A. That's the team I've been working with. Army have just done a magnificent job.
20: 36 Australians are still missing in the wake of the disaster, with specialist drone operators from New South Wales Fire and Rescue now on the ground to help with search efforts. A media sting has thrown British right-wing leader Nigel Farage onto the defensive over political finance at a key moment for his Reform UK party. Farage removed two key aides from their jobs after the sting revealed them discussing financial support from foreign donors who would be banned from funding British parties. Retired cricketer Will Bukowski has reached a landmark financial settlement with both Cricket Australia and Cricket Victoria after suffering a series of concussions which ended his career. The former Gun Victorian batter has secured a confidential payout deal for the brain trauma he suffered before he retired last year. The move sets a precedent that could see a wave of other cases across sporting codes as well as in schools. Now, 5AA Sport. Patrick Dangerfield was on fire at the MCG last night, booting five goals as Geelong ended Carlton's miracle season with a 33-point win. The Blues were strong in the first quarter, but a 44-point turnaround either side of halftime saw the Cats take control on a wet night in front of 96,000 people at the MCG. Geelong coach Chris Scott says despite the win, the Blues were a handful.
21: You know, their form's been red hot. I don't want to say too much because I don't want to give them too good a look at how we think about them going into 27. But they have some players that trouble every team. Those guys in and around the ball were a real handful for us.
20: Crows coach Matthew Nix has shrugged off talk about his career. It's been speculated that his job is on the line if the Crows don't win their elimination final against the Bulldogs at Adelaide Oval tonight. He says he's had some fruitful discussions with the club's hierarchy this week.
22: I had a lot of positive conversations about what we're seeing. I know it's a tough one to give assurances and 100% guarantees, and you don't know what happens, you know, over a week, and that seems to be the industry we're in. There's a lot of pressure comes with the jobs we have. I've always said right along the journey that it's the pressure I love. It's why I'm in the job.
20: The Lions are expecting a challenging match against the Swans this afternoon. It's an all-important clash for both teams, with Brisbane entering as heavy favourites and eager to press their advantage in the finals push. Veteran Dane Zorko says it's an exciting time of the season.
23: Well, this is the reason we play, right? It's to get to these moments, and we're at that now. So it's another exciting opportunity on the pathway that we've been for a long time under Chris Fagan. And there's a lot of players in our team this year that haven't quite experienced it. So we want to go out and show a good accountability for ourselves and have hopefully a long run into the final series.
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24: In Regency Park, there's a breakdown on the north-south motorway near the Regency Road exit for Citybound. Speeds are at 40 there. Speeds also reduced in Surrey Downs for a burst water main on Hancock Road near James Street. And T2D works continue in Torrensville with no right turn onto Ashram Parade or West Theberton Road from South Road. Slow down for a speed camera, Majors Road, O'Halloran Hill. 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Adelaide's most accurate traffic on 5AA.
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20: Showers today and windy, a top of 17. Partly cloudy tomorrow, 17 again after an overnight low of 10 degrees. And then Monday, partly cloudy, up to 19. Currently 14 degrees on 5AA, always Adelaide.
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29: This is 5AA, always Adelaide. 5AA Weekend Breakfast. Mike Keelan and Angie McBride.
1: It is 9 minutes past 7, 8223 0000. Randy says, Angie, you definitely can't trust the Reserve Bank. Why is that, Michael? I have no idea.
2: I thought that'd be the ultimate trust.
1: Yeah, I would too. Unsure about that. So, if someone can ring and explain that to us. Peter says the whole purpose of getting inflation down by making us have less money, why are the banks the only winners? Surely they could make us put money into our superannuation rather than giving our money to the banks. At least we still eventually get to use the money, not giving it to the fat cat banks. Thank you very much, Stavros. KG.
30: Hello, Angie. Hello, Michael.
1: Michael thinks I'm being unreasonable. Michael thinks he should still be able to have access to his tickets, his membership tickets.
30: I agree totally with him.
1: Do you?
30: Well, all year they got the tickets. Come fonds, see you later.
1: But
30: is that fair?
1: No. I think you both are being unreasonable.
30: Well,
1: I think people
30: mean?
1: Are just happy to get to be able to...
30: No, but if you support your team all year... And you sit in the same seats. Why can't you have them for finals?
1: Because I think it's fairer if they're opening it up, and the members get benefits because they get first queue anyway.
30: But that's penalising the people that have been loyal all year, Angie.
2: Thank
30: surely,
2: you. Yeah. Mm-hmm. And people with boxes, companies with boxes, they've got to rebuy them at a super premium.
30: Why do they do it, Ange?
1: Well, it's probably money.
30: Well, not probably. Be honest. Be honest. It's money. And it's not fair on the loyal people who go week in and week out.
1: Yeah, but being a member is cheaper than what I thought it would be.
2: Well, I don't know if it's that cheap.
30: Well, I don't think it's that cheap, Ange.
1: Well, $100,000 a year.
2: No.
1: It's under 1,000, isn't it? Or depends on your membership.
2: As well.
30: Yeah. Mm.
2: No, a lot more than that.
30: I agree with Michael there. Sorry, Ange.
1: Well, I don't care.
30: Sorry.
1: You disagree with me.
30: Excuse me. I'll pick up Angie's dummy.
1: Hang on, I'm unwell.
30: You've just spat it out.
1: Yeah, I'm allowed to have it.
2: We've got
1: to
2: be, she's not well.
1: Yeah. Can you not hear my voice, KG? No, because you don't have my microphone. No, you can't hear it because you don't have headphones on. Okay, but what we do know for sure, my KG, is
30: yes,
1: the
30: Angie.
1: Crows have to win tonight. That's
30: well,
1: it.
30: Well, and in fact, Angie, I'll go so far as to say they will win, in my view. Beautiful. I don't get it right like very often.
2: Write that down. Yep.
30: But I'm extremely confident tonight that they'll get over the line against the Western Bulldogs. The game at home, there'll be 50-odd thousand fans there. The result means that we advance further. Mm. If it goes to plan, the Lions can beat Sydney. If that's the case, we'll meet Sydney, who have five players not playing.
2: Exactly.
30: So it's a big game. So look, I'm extremely confident. Mm. Without being stupid, I'll sort of phrase that we can get over the line tonight. So I just hope. Sorry for Nickty's. Performance.
2: Yeah.
30: I'm annoyed. I know I'm part of the media, and I know at times I've overstepped my mark. Mm. But during the week, I got extremely angry when it was mentioned via television that if the Bulldogs beat the Crows tonight, the Crows will sack Matthew Nix. Now, that's completely and utterly wrong. The Crows the next day had to come out and say, that's not going to happen. No.
2: Did that source come from the Crows inside?
30: Well,
2: no,
30: it came from a source told me that Matthew Nix will be sacked. Now, that's totally and utterly unprofessional. Yeah.

0: Well, that's interesting because I must say, Michael, they were warm favourites, minor premiers, and now they've sort of hit a bit of a hurdle. So it'll be interesting to see now whether they can regroup and get back.
1: Look, so next week we'll play Geelong.
0: Geelong and Geelong. What about Dangerfield last night?
2: I love watching him.
0: Brought to an end Carlton's magnificent run.
2: Yes.
0: But watching that game last night and watching Patrick Dangerfield, who I class him as a Crows player.
2: How old is he?
0: 30? In his 30s.
2: He's better than he was when he...
0: Mate, he just gives it all.
2: Yeah, he's great to watch, isn't he?
0: Oh, he's just so, he's a ball player, and I said to myself last night, mate, you are a champion, Paddy.
2: He reminds me a bit of Paul Bagshaw.
0: Exactly, just strong at the ball. Oh, yeah. And that was a great win last night for Geelong, so they're now in the mix. So, it's wide open.
2: Yes.
0: But I just want Adelaide to win tonight by a big space.
2: No,
0: get out there and crunch it, for goodness sake.
2: He's a good mate of yours, Bruce McAvaney.
0: Oh, yeah. How good is that?
2: Yeah.
0: Being acknowledged in the Racing Hall of Fame.
2: Yeah.
0: Gee, what hasn't that young man done? Mm. You know, it's just fantastic.
2: He started at DN with
0: your dad. Yeah, it was Ray Fewings, Bruce McAvaney, and myself in 1977. Jeez. Was World Series cricket at the time, and we started the Saturday Morning Sport Show.
2: Mm.
0: And the Bruce McAvaney that I knew then, Michael and Ange, is the same Bruce McAvaney that has had all the success. He'd been honoured the Olympics and all that, now into the Racing Hall of Fame. It's the same Bruce McAvaney that I knew way back in 1977, all the fame that he's got and done hasn't changed one bit.
2: So in great that bloke. Hall of Fame, there'd be Bart Cummings sort of
0: people. Oh, yeah, but Bart Cummings, and Bruce made the point that he feels honoured to be inducted with Bart Cummings, and why wouldn't you? Yeah, fantastic. No, great for racing.
2: Mm.
0: I think it is anyway.
2: Are you in... the Hall of Fame, not the racing one. You're in another Hall of Fame, aren't you?
0: Oh, I don't think so, Michael. No, Hall of Fame. No. My name's just a little Ken Cunningham.
1: Don't
0: forget tomorrow.
1: Sample, yes.
0: The Sample. Oh, a couple of cracking games.
1: So is it Lucas Candy?
0: Luke Candy.
1: Is he playing tomorrow?
0: He is. Glenelg? Yes, he kicked two goals last week, my nephew.
2: Wow.
0: And he's only 19. He's a terrific young bloke. And he's earned his place on the side. So
2: it's good.
0: They play Woodville, West Torrens.
1: Yeah.
0: That'll be a good game. It's the early game. And then the late game should be a beauty. Nord v. Sturt.
1: So then whoever wins both...
2: One goes to grand final.
0: Nord, Sturt, that goes into the grand final.
1: Yeah.
2: Now, Ange's all over this.
1: I am.
2: Remember how we stumbled a bit?
1: You did.
0: Yeah. So Ange's done her homework.
1: Yeah, correct. That's the difference.
0: A round of applause for Ange.
1: Well, even Prue said, well, Angie got it right. Now, but we've got...
2: Sorry, Ange. That's okay. So... Say Norwood win tomorrow.
0: They're into the grand final. Into the grand final.
2: And then Sturt would play...
0: Sturt would play the winner of the Woodville-Glenelg game.
2: Right. Yep. So it could be a Norwood-Glenelg grand final.
0: Oh, could be,
1: Look, AFLW got Port and the Gold Coast today.
0: At Alberton.
1: And tomorrow Hawthorn and the Crows.
0: Away. Yes. So there you go.
1: Hey, before I let you go, KG.
0: Yes, Ange.
1: We are getting a couple of comments on the tickets. AFL owns the ground, so it's neutral in every state, John says.
0: But I don't care who owns it. The loyal people should be looked after. Go rain, hail or shine, come the major round, they've got to fork out more money.
1: I'm sure if you were just a normal member of the public, you would have got either no tickets or nosebleed seats, and they wouldn't be cheaper than the members' seats.
0: I don't know what the prices are, but it ain't cheap. And I'm for the people who go week in and week out.
1: Yeah. All right, I want to ask you as well.
0: Yes, Ange.
1: What is all this big, massive thing over? Why are we playing? It's in Melbourne next Friday. NFL games, the LA Rams taking on the San Francisco 49ers. The Jonas Brothers are coming down to sing. Why are we doing this in Australia?
0: Well, it's great. Why wouldn't you?
1: Money, KG.
0: Well, probably money, but it's something that people do follow, and we're seeing them here. in Australia. I think it's fantastic.
2: And he's the guy that they

0: wear the helmets and all that.
1: Yeah. Oh, okay. Yeah, rugby. True. Yeah, be good. Fantastic.
0: Do you ever all think right. we'll see the day where AFL wear helmets? Although they say a helmet doesn't stop
1: the brain bashing around your head. No, no, I don't know. That's I said with the young cricketer, Pekowski got awarded compensation for his traumas.
0: Yeah.
1: The cricketer.
0: That's terrible,
1: which is sad. But
0: all right, Ken.
2: Well, hopefully tomorrow.
1: Go the Crows.
2: Is the Sunday roast on tomorrow?
1: Leith, thank you. Yeah.
2: Oh, well, you'll hopefully be happy, but Leith is not happy.
1: He's a mad cult man.
2: Yeah.
1: He's been to Melbourne twice this week to see him.
2: I know. I filled in for him yesterday.
1: He loves the old carton.
2: He'd be driving back as we speak, probably.
1: Yeah. But just get ready for a big win tonight.
2: All right.
1: And I'm going to have a chat to Cornsy at 9 o'clock. Ooh. Can't wait. I'm glad you're excited, Ange. Stop laughing, Ange.
0: Does he think the Crows are going to win, or has he got a bit of a concern?
1: I think he's going to pick the Crows.
2: All right.
0: Okay.
2: Thank you, Kate. Thank you.
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0: Welcome back. If you'd like to give us a call, chat about seats or whatever, 8223 0000 is our number. Let's head down to the beautiful Adelaide Central Market. Tony O'Connell's there. Tony, good morning.
11: Good morning, Mike. Morning, Angie.
0: I was going to pop in and see you today. The traffic and the taking the bollards down from the new building, I think.
11: They're not long till the front of that one's open to 12, they tell us. So,
0: it's a beautiful finish, isn't it? Like they've combined it.
11: That red brick, Adelaide red brick. It's nice, isn't it?
0: Yeah. It's good that they designed it. It's just a beautiful flow.
11: It's a must, isn't it? We've got to keep all that thing in Adelaide. It's great.
0: We'll be talking to a chef in after you in a few minutes' time, Tony. And one of the recipes is a spicy beef ragout, and she's suggesting oyster blade steak. Is that similar to the other cut of meat that I use?
11: Well, you know, chuck, oyster blade, it's all from the shoulder, yes. The oyster blade actually has a line of tendons through the middle of it. And that breaks down, has a lovely flavour to it, almost like shinner beef and things like that. Blade steak is the same cut. It's got a little bit of fat on the back, which is really nice. All those slow cookings, anything off the shoulder is really nice for that, yes.
0: So you could use any of those in that recipe?
11: I would think so, yeah. Yes, but yeah. You know, certain recipes call for a blade, or a chef would use just that one cut.
0: Right.
11: It would be their favourite cut of meat to use, and they'd keep using that, which is really nice. But oyster blade, you only get a small amount out of a body of beef. Each shoulder has about 1.5 to 2 kilo piece of the oyster blade out of it, so you don't get a lot out of it.
0: Now, Tony, you may or may not know this, but today is National Bacon Day.
2: International Bacon Day.
11: I reckon bacon day's every day, yeah. Just bacon is beautiful, isn't it?
0: It is.
11: One of those things you get it cooking, especially when here we've got half a dozen beautiful cafes this morning doing bacon and eggs everywhere. It's a beautiful smell.
0: It is.
11: There's so many different types of bacon you can get, and so many places make beautiful bacon. If you go to the local butcher that makes his own, it's just lovely. Yeah. Out of South Australian pork. We sell a lot of bacon, so do all the small good shops in here. A lot of Castles, a lot of eye bacon. You know, over the years, it used to be just a long strip of bacon. Now you can just buy the eye bacon if you don't want any fat. Buy the streaky bacon for your cooking, as you would do in your beef bourguignon. You need that nice bit of steak.
0: Yeah.
11: It just adds to the flavour. Tail bacon, chopped bacon, you know, bacon on top of pizzas, soups, Pan Am soup, which is still the bacon recipe where we make our ham hocks out of.
0: Yeah.
11: It is just a lovely flavour and that nice smoky flavour through it. It's beautiful.
0: Okay, Tony, I know you've answered this question before, but why do we import bacon and hams?
11: Listen, we don't import the bacon. We import the meat. So
0: the meat.
11: We're allowed to bring meat into Australia with no bone, and it's frozen. So then you've got to thaw that out. To me, that's all the juice is going straight away. I know you're going to introduce more flavours to it. But when you see the quality of our pork, Michael, and how they're bred here, just beautiful, good condition. And we're selling more and more pork all the time because of that. You have a look at the price of it. It's not expensive, but it's just, you know, the big companies that need bulk loads of cheaper cuts, I suppose.
0: Yes.
11: Yeah. And there's not a lot of difference in it. You know, not that I would go down that alley, but I've seen the price, and there's not a lot of difference in it. And then that increases the price of other cuts of pork because you're bringing in pork with no bone. So our American ribs, you know, our spare ribs, they're dearer because where we used to bone all this pork out and have a lot of spare ribs, we just don't have that. Belly of pork, the same thing, you know, because we don't bring that in. It's a belly of pork is dearer than like a pork fillet. But it's strange, it's weird, but yeah, it loses jobs here and gives jobs elsewhere.
0: Well, that's right. And I think the Australian Pork Board, with that ad, put some pork on your fork. I mean,
11: that's fantastic. Yeah,
0: I love it.
11: Yeah, and people do ask, Michael, you'd be amazed on how many people, is that Australian pork? Is that South Australian? Is that our pork?
0: Fabulous.
11: And it's lovely. You feel really proud when someone comes up and says, you know, is that, are those pork chops up with South Australian pork? Yes, it is. You know, we've got a big sticker on there saying SA pork.
0: Yes.
11: But no, it is good. It is nice people ask.
0: Yeah. And from a cost point of view, it's not out of reach of most people.
11: When you think like Michael, pork steak, we've got a pork steak that's got no bone on it, no fat on it at all, $17 a kilo.
0: Yeah.
11: You know, you'll get six of those to a kilo.
0: Yes.
11: So there's a family of four, beautiful feed. Just lovely. Good for you too, nice and healthy.
0: Yeah, absolutely. Tony, quick look around the market.
11: Just one thing, Father's Day, if you're thinking about buying Dad a bottle of beer, buying a Wagyu steak, they're half price at the moment. But around the market, bananas, $3. Michael, as we're talking, he's down to $2.50 now. He must have a bulk load come in. So $2.50 on the barometers. Berries getting a bit more around. Mangoes, they're still very few, so they're not cheap yet, but that'll come. Strawberries everywhere in the market. And it looks like the tsunami's here again with the Orange Brigade because you've got mandarins at $4, orange bags of oranges there at $5. And there's beautiful. Have you ever seen the green navel oranges?
0: No, I haven't.
11: Oh, huh? Absolutely juicy. As blood oranges, there's stacks of them around there, $3.50 a kilo.
0: When you say green, have they got quite a green tinge or are they really green?
11: Yeah, I got one given to us by Michaels here and it looked like a navel orange wasn't ripe.
0: Right,
11: you should try this. Oh, cut it and juice all over the bench. Just beautiful. There's so many different varieties now. We're so lucky in South Australia.
0: Exactly right. And and it's the perfect time of the year to enjoy oranges.
11: There's that many around. They're that cheap and they keep well. But it's just beautiful. Oh, really is nice.
0: Fantastic. All right, Tony, thank you for that. Great chatting
11: with
0: you. I'll catch you soon.
11: Cheers, mate.
0: Cheers.
11: See you, Angie. Hope you feel better, Angie.
2: Thank you. Happy Father's Day to you. Thank you, Tony.
0: You need a nice...
11: Bye-bye.
2: Thank you.
0: You need a nice hot broth.
2: Beef well, I was thinking
0: broth.
2: The OJ, because I can only drink orange juice if it's freshly squeezed.
0: I agree. Mm.
2: Yeah, I can't.
0: Well,
2: I can't.
0: It's still got fibre in it. All
2: yeah,
0: that.
2: And it doesn't have the additives in it, so maybe I should go and get myself a bag of oranges.
0: We're probably not doing the right thing. We have an orange every night. Just
2: don't you?
0: Up. Yeah, beautiful. Right throughout the year.
2: It's good. Good for scurvy and all sorts of things.
0: Yeah,
2: isn't
0: we haven't got much scurvy.
2: No, not much scurvy going on in your household.
0: But no scurvy.
2: All right, let's head to the news with David Bruce. After the break, we'll talk more food, healthy meals for busy people. And then in the next hour, we'll chat about sausage rolls. How should you eat your sausage roll? Because
0: I agree.
2: A certain politician has caused a little bit of a kerfuffle. So we will talk about that a little bit later.
3: 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This is 5AA News, always Adelaide.
5: 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I'm David Bruce.
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5: Latest data shows housing affordability is declining for people on low and average wages. Real Estate Australia has found national affordability is currently at its lowest ever level, with the average household in a position to afford just 12% of the properties sold last financial year. Economist Luke Redman says the government's 5% deposit scheme has increased competition at the lower end of the market.
13: Because of the removal of income caps, they could be quite relatively high income earners that can show up at the low and middle end of the market, access the 5% deposit scheme and be able to compete and potentially outcompete households that might not have the income level that they do and the borrowing capacity that they do.
5: Experts say it's up to all of us to do what we can to prevent the spread of bird flu. As case numbers continue to grow, vaccination programs are underway to protect the country's most vulnerable species against the H5 strain. The vaccine requires two doses to be administered weeks apart, making it difficult to treat wild animals. BirdLife Australia's Sean Dooley says it's still an important tool in protecting certain species.
14: Vaccines aren't going to be the answer, but they can be vital in protecting really precious small populations of critically endangered birds or special birds. But it's going to be impossible to catch wild birds twice.
5: Australian victim identification specialists will arrive in Nepal today, 10 days after catastrophic floods. The AFP officers will collect DNA samples from the families of missing Australians and work to bring their loved ones home. A team of Australian drone experts also landed in Kathmandu overnight to assist with rescue efforts. The high-profile Lindsay Clancy triple murder trial in the US has been declared a mistrial after a Massachusetts jury failed to reach a unanimous verdict. Ms. Clancy was charged with three counts of first-degree murder after the deaths of her three children, with her lawyer arguing she was suffering from postpartum psychosis and should not be held criminally liable. Prosecutor Tim Cruz says his team remains focused on justice, despite the significant international interest in the case.
15: The noise in this case may be louder than it is for other prosecutions in our county, but we have treated it the same as any other case. Children were murdered, and it's our job to seek justice.
5: It's time for Dagwood Dogs, Show Bags and the Ferris Wheel. This year's Royal Adelaide Show gets underway at 9 this morning. Show CEO Will Rayner has told 9 the cooler conditions forecast won't stop the fun.
16: Look, there's so much to come and see and do inside our great pavilions. It's out of the weather as well. But we'll get great crowds anyway. We're always the best supported show in Australia on a per capita basis. The weather won't stop that, but we'd like to see some sunshine as well, and I'm sure we'll get it during the week.
5: Now turning to 5AA Sport.
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5: Geelong have ended Carlton's miracle season with a 107-74 point win in their elimination final at the MCG. Blues coach Josh Fraser says after a tough year, they'll be striving for much better next year.
17: Tonight was disappointing, and we certainly don't want to be a club that lives in mediocrity. So again, acknowledgement of the work that's been put in. The players deserve a lot of credit. So do our staff and our coaching group, but we don't want to be a club that is satisfied with finishing eighth.
5: It's do or die for the Crows tonight. They'll go into the elimination final against the Bulldogs as favourites. And there's plenty at stake with the build-up to the match dominated by reports that coach Matthew Nick's career is also on the line. Nick says he's concentrating on tonight's big game, not his coaching career.
18: Well, because the focus for me at the moment's footy. As I mentioned, you know, the belief we've got as a playing group and a staff... off the back of a 12 months worth of work since we were last in this position puts us in a really good spot. And so our focus is right on what we're going to do this Saturday night.
5: The Lions are bracing for this afternoon's high-stakes clash against the Swans at the SCG. While Brisbane are widely tipped to win on the road, they remain wary of a Sydney side that still boasts some of the AFL's top talent. Lions veteran Dane Zorko says if they focus on their own performance, the result will take care of itself.
19: Our motivation is simply going out there, playing some really good football, and the result will take care of itself. Our process is the most important thing in this, and we know in the next month if we can get our process right, what will happen. But if we leave that to chance, we know we're going to be very vulnerable.
5: Now the 5AA forecast.
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5: Showers and windy today, 17 the top. Partly cloudy tomorrow, 17, after an overnight low of 10. And then Monday, partly cloudy again, up to 19. Currently, 14 degrees on 5AA, always Adelaide.
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1: It is 22 minutes to 8, 8223 0000. After 9 o'clock is KG and Cornsey with the sports show. Lots of things happening in the city today. First day of the Royal Adelaide Show opens at 9. Might be a little bit rough, the weather this morning, but should be okay later. For the football, the Crows and Western Bulldogs sellout crowd. But another huge thing that is happening in Adelaide today is, Michael, you are going to be cooking one of the recipes for the book that they were about to do. You've been going through it. You've had your head into it. You're committed already, I'm glad
2: the
1: about.
2: Recipes are very simple, but just looking at the photo, and you must have photographs if you're going to have a cookbook. Sometimes you get, and there's no photos. You know, hang on.
1: Yeah.
2: But when you see a photo of a beautiful spicy beef ragu.
1: Is that what's happening today?
2: That's what's happening today. I happen to have the meat cut and frozen, which is just a stroke of luck. But there you are. It's such an easy dish. But the book itself, I'm just going through it. I don't think there's one complicated recipe in the book, which is exciting.
1: Well, it is called Healthy Meals for Busy People. And cook and author Leah Edsinos joins us now. Hello, Leah. Thank you so much for your time.
4: Hello. Thank you so much.
1: Yeah, Michael's already there, Leah. You've done well.
4: How good's that? I love that. And you could pick a good recipe too.
2: I stopped at page 105. That was it, the spicy beef ragu. But looking at it, you then hive it off into with a cheesy garlic mash, with a spicy rice, or a lasagna, for example. It looks an absolutely versatile dish.
4: Yes, that's exactly the aim for those things, especially for busy people. You just want to make things once and then have it in five different ways if you can.
2: So how do you, a younger person, define busy?
4: Well, I'm a mum of two, so that there is my busy, and I've got an 11-month-old and a 4.5-year-old, so both of them keep me very, very busy.
2: Mm. So are there major sort of shortcuts that we all should know or sort of, foods, style of cooking, whether it be plain old roasts or pastas, are there any rules that we should follow if we've got busy lives?
4: Yeah, so I think that's kind of the reason why I wrote the book is because I feel like when you are busy, you just kind of resort to the same thing, or you just, have some, cheese on toast or something that's just easy, but it's not necessarily going to fuel you for the rest of your day, especially for your busy. So things like in the book, we've got the one meal too many, make something once and then put it into five different meals so that you don't actually have to think about a lot. It's just more of additions on the night. So that is definitely my biggest hack for sure.
2: Do you find, though, with cooking that you've always got leftovers, are you a leftovers person?
4: Yes, I have to be in this house. Yeah. I think I purposely do leftovers so that I don't have to think the next night.
2: Yeah, and if they're a hit, it becomes, number one every week.
4: Absolutely.
2: Do you plan your week with what you're going to cook?
4: I do. I have to plan. I think I actually do every single dinner is different for us. My lunches usually stay the same, breakfast stays the same because I truly have no time. But dinners, I love to do something new every single night. But I do like to prep it and make sure I'm organised because by the time 5 o'clock hits, I have truly two people yelling at me and I don't really know what's going on. So I've got minimal time.
1: I think that is the key, isn't it, Leah? Because sometimes I don't think about it, then I'm thinking, I'm hungry, I'm going to have for dinner. I'm like, oh, God damn it, I left the chicken in the freezer.
4: Yeah.
1: But is that because obviously you do a lot of different things with your health program as well. Were you getting the feedback from people that they just needed healthy meals and were too busy? Is that why you decided to put the book together?
4: Yeah, so I mean, my last two books, I did like a simple meals and I did like a range of healthy different meals. But when it came to creating my third book, me and the publishers went back and forth so many times on like, what can we write about? What am I passionate about? And I was like, honestly, like we could do the typical Mediterranean meals, or we could do, you know, something like that. But nothing, it wasn't really like, it didn't really hit very well. And then I said, I was like, honestly, I'm just too busy right now. I think I just need to do something that's just easy. And then that, when me and the publishers were like, what about like healthy meals for people who are really busy? And I thought, oh my God, that's the best thing ever, because that's truly, I could write that for my life right now. And I actually wrote it, that entire book, while I was pregnant with my second at like 4:30 in the morning, because it's the only time I had during the day that I was by myself. So it was a perfect book to write in the era of life that I was in. So it really worked out.
1: But also with the cost of living, I feel like the recipes are not that over expensive either, quite affordable too.
4: Yes, absolutely. That's definitely a factor we try to keep in, especially with the whole, like, you know, remaking things. We try and keep it, what you're remaking it with, like potatoes and rice and pasta and things like that. They're all very affordable options to have with something that you've made already. So it really does, you know, cut the grocery cost a lot.
2: And so, Leah, what's your thoughts on when you look at the ingredients that one needs to put, say, like a Thai basil chicken dish together? You go down the list of ingredients and you think, oh, I haven't got mushrooms, or I haven't got something. Does that then open the floodgates to say, well, I'm going to try something different, rather than stick to that verbatim, and that's, if I haven't got those ingredients, I won't do the dish.
4: No, absolutely. Make it yours. That's my favourite thing. Whatever I find in the fridge, I'm like, yeah, that can go in there. Like, exactly. I can hide that in. If I grate it in, it can go in. So, and especially if you don't have something, don't go out and buy it. If you can swap something out for something else, absolutely.
2: Yeah, well, there's no such thing, I don't think, as a dyed-in-the-wool ingredients recipe. Because, you know, to be flexible enough and to understand perhaps flavours and sweet, sour, all that sort of thing. Do you see that as a critical thing in putting dishes together, trying to get a nice balance?
4: It's nice to, you know, do that so that you can then learn. Like, I think that people, they might be scared to cook because they're like, oh, well, I don't have all those ingredients and I've never done it before and I won't try. But, like, if you try something and you don't like it, well, you just know not to do that again. Mm. And if you'd like it, then you're like, wow, now I can add more to this meal, and now it can become exactly. mine. So it almost brings you a skill, and it really builds over time.
1: Leah, can you successfully swap any of the carby stuff with gluten-free options?
4: I think so. I think gluten-free is pretty, more accessible now. I think a lot of it, you know, can definitely be swapped out, for sure.
2: And Angie, you were saying the other day that you made some dumplings.
1: Not the other day, but I said to Michael, have you made dumplings before? I have made them. They're actually quite easy, Leah, aren't they?
4: They're very easy, and they go into so many different meals, which is my favourite.
1: Yeah.
2: I've never had a crack at dumplings.
1: Well, you'll have to. It's
4: there is some in there. You've got to.
2: Yeah,
1: and you can freeze them as well, can't you, Leah? So they're one of those meals.
4: So when my mum comes up to Queensland, she comes up from SA to Queensland, she will make me like 200 dumplings and put them in the freezer, and then every other day I just grab a couple out. I can put it into a soup. I can put it into Luxa. I can put it into just having them by themselves. Oh, the best thing ever.
1: Yeah, Delaney,
2: we should get
1: hungry
2: your mum
1: now.
2: In the studio.
1: Yeah, I know.
2: Chat to her.
1: She's from Adelaide, isn't she?
4: She is. Yeah, she is. She's the best.
2: So the main ingredient with dumplings, is it pork? Or chicken.
4: You can do anything. Yeah. I do chicken. I like chicken. I prefer that. I really like prawn. Prawn and chicken.
2: Prawn,
4: delicious.
2: Oh, I'm going to have a crack. There you are.
1: Good.
2: Something new. So what's your favourite go-to dish? We've all got them that you sort of, you know,
4: honestly,
2: you go back to. Yeah.
4: Yeah, yeah, yeah. I think you picked the right one, the ragu. We make that probably every single week.
2: Oh,
4: because
2: really?
4: My daughter loves it. Yeah, so she will eat that any day, any time, breakfast, lunch. She doesn't care what it is. She'll have that. That's my always in the freezer. She'll have that meal as long as she's got that. I know she's eaten for the day. But now you actually picked out the two meals, dumplings. I actually went through, like, I reckon in pregnancy, I think I had them every single day for 10 months. Like, not every single day. And I was like, their obsession was mine.
2: Because they're not cheap to buy, are they? Like a bag of dumplings.
1: Oh, they're not.
4: No. No. Oh, they're not too bad, but yeah, they're definitely better to make, I think.
1: Yeah, right. Yeah, sure. Yeah.
2: I have a crack.
1: Add that to
2: your
1: list. All right, so Healthy Meals for Busy People is available now through Murdoch Books. It is in-store or online, and you can look up Leah. Leah Itsenes is spelled istines.com.au. Thank you, Leah. Best wishes.
4: Thank you so much.
2: Thanks, Leah.
4: Okay, bye.
1: Yeah, so it's quite easy with the dumplings. So really all you do is, so whether you do pork mince or chicken mince, and with onion, your spices or whatever you want to put in. You might dice a bit of cabbage up.
2: Yep.
1: And that's it. And then you just get the papers and just
2: wrap it,
1: fill it up, fill it, and put them together with water.
2: Like a pasty sort of thing.
1: And then you can either, I've put them in the freezer raw and they're completely fine, but you can always cook them. And then once they cool down, put them in the freezer. Yeah, and they only need to be in the steamer for about 10 minutes.
2: Is chicken or?
1: I tend to go for pork and cabbage.
2: Yeah. Pork and cabbage.
1: Yeah. Because there's a bit of veg in there as well.
2: Well, I'm going to try some because there's the whole raft of them.
1: There is.
2: This could be a new pathway into cooking for me.
1: Well, cool. But I mean, my closing off the gaps looked a bit dodgy, but they tasted absolutely delicious.
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31: 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Mike Keelan and Angie McBride.
2: Yeah, welcome back. It's 7:51. Let's head to SAPOL Media. Senior Constable Matt Brown is with us this morning. Matt, good morning to you.
1: Sorry, I'm having issues with my mouse. Hang on, Matt. I'm getting you. I'm getting you. There you go.
32: That's great.
1: Hello,
32: that's
1: Matt. Quite all right. Sorry about that.
32: Have you tried switching it on and off again?
1: Didn't have to do that.
2: We've got a loose mouse in the studio, Matt.
32: Oh, no.
2: Hey, Matt, don't hear this very often. Stabbing at Glenside last night.
32: That's right. Just after 9:30 p.m., police and emergency services were called to Broughton Street after reports that a man had been stabbed in the back of the neck by another man using a small, sharp weapon. Now, the other man wasn't known to the victim. The suspect then ran away from the scene, and the victim was taken to hospital for treatment. His injuries are not believed to be life-threatening. The suspect is described as being of Caucasian appearance, age in his early 20s, about 188 centimetres tall, with a slim build and short brown hair. Anyone who may have witnessed the incident is asked to call Crime Stoppers on 1-800-333-000.
2: Sure, it's nasty. And a robbery in the CBD last night. Oh, this morning, sorry, yes.
32: Yeah, that's right. About 3:25 a.m. today, police were called to Sturt Street after reports that a man's bag containing cash and AirPods was stolen by a man and woman. And the man threatened the victim with a knife before fleeing the scene. The victim wasn't injured, but police examined CCTV footage and were able to track the suspects to the intersection of Hindley and Morford Street, where they were arrested about 15 minutes after the robbery. So a 34-year-old Adelaide man and a 37-year-old Mitchell Park woman were charged with aggravated robbery. The man was refused bail to appear in court on Monday, while the woman was bailed to appear in court at a later date. So some good work there by patrols on the scene.
2: Yeah, well done. And a crash in the city involving a motorcycle rider, not seriously injured, though.
32: That's right. Injuries don't appear to be life-threatening at this stage, but about 5:40 p.m. yesterday, police and emergency services were called to Gilbert Street after reports of a crash involving a Yamaha motorcycle and a Ford station wagon. Now, the rider of the bike, a 27-year-old Onkaparinga Hills man, was treated at the scene. He was taken to hospital by ambulance officers with serious but non-life-threatening injuries. The driver of the Ford, a 57-year-old man from Waterfall Gully, is assisting police with their inquiries. Now, Gilbert Street was closed for several hours but has since been reopened. So anyone may have witnessed the crash or might have captured it on dash cam footage, because obviously quite a few cars getting around the CBD at that time of day. Please call Crime Stoppers on 1-800-333-000.
2: And Matt, of course, the Royal Show starts today. Be some traffic restrictions and road safety.
32: Yep, exactly right. Of course, police will be there both inside and outside of the show. They are high visibility patrols, foot and bicycle patrols. The mounted police will be there, so the police horses will be getting around the place as well. So just be mindful of the speed limit restrictions around Goodwood Road and the sort of surrounding areas of the showgrounds. Also, families with young children, consider using the If I'm Lost wristbands, where you can write your phone number on the band and put it on your child's wrist, so that way if they get separated, then we can call you. Take a photo of what your child's wearing, so that can assist police to see if they go missing. We hope everybody has a fun, safe time at the show. I'll be there on Tuesday helping out at the police stand in the afternoon. So, if you're taking photos of people on the police motorbike.
2: Yes.
32: So it's always, always a fun place to work at.
2: I've still got a photo of that. About 20 years ago, I reckon.
32: Right. we have to update the files this year, Michael.
1: Yeah. Matt, did you get tickets for tonight?
32: Sadly, I didn't. I'll be in another sport coaching my son's basketball.
1: Oh, no. Disaster.
32: Our last game of the season. But it ends in time enough for me to hopefully watch the Crows win tonight. It might be a bit wet and windy there at Adelaide Oval. But, I hope the Crows do okay.
1: Excellent. Thanks, Matt.
2: All right, Matt. Thank you. Senior Constable Matt Brown there from Saipol Media. But, pop down to the police.
1: Yeah.
2: The showgrounds.
1: Then the Jubilee, I think.
2: Jubilee.
1: The Goyder's one end and Jubilee's the other side, isn't it?
2: No,
1: yeah. Which our stand
2: Plants
1: is as well.
2: One end, police the other.
1: Yeah, yeah. Phil Hoffman Travel, creating moments you'll never forget. PHT.com.au. Oh, Phil, I'm here. Hello.
5: Good morning, Ed. Good morning. Good morning, Michael.
2: Morning, Phil. Hey, Phil, happy birthday.
5: Thank you. Thank you, Michael. I celebrated
2: one.
5: So I've joined you. I've joined your club now. The Mighty 80.
2: Oh.
5: What do they say, Michael? An OBE I got.
1: Yeah. Gosh, happy birthday! It was Wednesday, wasn't it, Phil? Wednesday. Doing anything special or?
5: No, we went down to Mr. Riggs. I took the neighbours down in a little bus that I'd bought a charity package some 12 months ago from the Flinders Foundation, Cancer Foundation. And we went and visited his winery, and then he cooked a beautiful lunch for us, Michael, and it was just a lovely day, and I didn't have to worry about anything, and all the transfers and all the wine, so I think I bought so much wine. I think I bought another foundation membership.
2: Always 85 coming up soon.
5: Well, a gentleman bought me a beautiful bottle of Grange, Michael, last Saturday night. And he said, Phil, you need to put it down for 10 years. He said, you'll be 90 then. He said, I'll be 75. I said, oh, thanks very much.
2: you're not buying green bananas anymore.
5: No, definitely not, Michael.
2: Now, Phil, I've had a mini Mekong River cruise, and it was amazing. Yeah. So you got a big one.
5: We got a big one. This is the Imagine Cruising Package, which is a 13-day Mekong River cruise with Cambodia and Vietnam included in this. It's seven nights, Michael, and you've done, as you said, part of this doing the Mekong. It's got seven nights along the Mekong, and this is a beautiful way of seeing the Mekong, experiencing it, getting your feet wet, but coming back to luxury at night, you know, with the dinners and the entertainment and everything else on the ship. But two nights in Pri and Siem Reap, which is just a wonderful place to stop and see, you know, Angkor Wat and that. Also, two nights in Ho Chi Minh City. And I've been to Ho Chi Minh City many times. I love that city. It's got a real vibrance about it. It's a very exciting place. And this cruise also overnights in Penn as well. So exciting package, Michael, what it includes. And airfares, Michael, and under just under $4,300 per person on a twin chair. That is incredible value. But just to be able to see, I always say, if you want to see Cambodia and Vietnam and do it in style, but really experience the Mekong, what happens on the Mekong with the locals, how they live, everything else, this is a wonderful way to do it.
2: And Phil, you also got an Oceania cruise too.
5: Yeah, Oceania's back doing some, you know, Circumnavigate Australia. This one goes from, it's a 23-night program from Sydney to Perth aboard the Riviera. Riviera is one of the first big ones, 1,200-passenger ship. Love the Riviera. I've been on the sister ship, the Marina, but Riviera is beautiful. Sydney, Brisbane, the Whitsundays, Cairns, Cooktown, overnight in Darwin, and then you do a quick stop in Bali and Komodo, Lombok, and then back to Perth from just $9,000, Michael. Great value, and I love Oceania. They're just a beautiful cruise line that does it so well. But a great way for people to see part of Australia, also Bali, Lombok, etc., and then finish in Perth and then come home from Perth. But just, as I said, $9,000.
2: And Phil, Royal Caribbean Fly Cruise Packages, they're pretty good.
5: Oh, Michael, this one here, I couldn't believe when I saw the airfares. This one, you fly to Rome. So you fly to Rome. The flights are included from Adelaide to Rome. And then you're on the Odyssey of the Seas, and it goes Rome, Santorini, Kusadasi, to be able to see Ephesus in Turkey, Mykonos, Naples, and back to Rome. Right. Everything included there, under 4,000, Michael, including airfares.
2: Take me, please.
5: You can't stay home with those sort of prices per night in terms of being spoiled on with the entertainment and the meals and also the travelling to those beautiful places. I mean, Ephesus is just one of those must-see iconic destinations to go to. And as I said, Mykonos, Santorini, you name it, it's all there.
1: Thank you very much, Phil. Happy birthday. Phil Hoffman Travel, creating moments you'll never forget. pht.com.au.
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12: Families are being warned to expect higher prices for produce as farm workers from overseas struggle to get visas. The so-called go slow is affecting skilled agricultural workers as well as working holidaymakers. Shadow Federal Agriculture Minister Darren Chester says the pause is hurting.
17: Australian families are already experiencing a cost of living crisis, and now this uncertainty for Australian farmers is adding to their own risks at a time when they're already under pressure due to the fuel and fertiliser prices. Now, farmers weren't consulted about the decision to go slow on visa applications, and I don't think the government understands the full impacts.
12: The Coalition and One Nation are both gearing up to fight Labor's social media regulations to be unveiled next week in an effort to protect free speech. Prime Minister Anthony Albanese is due to outline a digital duty of care which could give Australians the right to opt out of social media algorithms. Pauline Hanson argues Australia should be moving away from government censorship, not towards it. Two workers have been rescued after being trapped in a hydroelectric tunnel after the floods in Nepal. Sanjay Sar and Kabir Mahajan spent 9 days inside a facility in the country's north. Bystanders cheered as the men were pulled out of a hole in the ground by rescuers. Hundreds of other workers remain missing across various hydroelectric plants. Mushroom cook Aaron Patterson's lawyers claim that a juror or jury keeper leaked information to the media after the revelation that a sequestered juror was allowed to watch a Carlton versus Collingwood football match during the trial in 2025. The 51-year-old returned to court on Friday to challenge her life sentence for fatally poisoning three relatives at a family lunch. If her appeal is successful, the court could overturn her convictions, order a new trial, or acquit her completely. Now, 5AA Sport.
16: Heading to the Royal Adelaide Show? Visit Quincy's Confectionery for something deliciously sweet.
12: Geelong captain Patrick Dangerfield says he's ready to back up last night's match-winning 5 goals against Carlton to go again in Perth next week. Dangerfield starred in front of 96,000 fans at the MCG in a season where he's been strategically rested. The Cats won the match by 33 points. Blues coach Josh Fraser says they were simply outplayed.
0: Yeah, they were far too good. As I say, inside to outside, they looked more predictable than us. They really challenged our system, and I think too often tonight we didn't stay as connected as what we've been.
12: Alistair Clarkson has spoken out for the first time after his sudden North Melbourne sacking. Today reporter Isabella Staskowski has the details.
18: This sacking really did come as a shock to both fans and those in the industry. And now Alistair Clarkson has spoken out, speaking with Nine newspapers. This is just some of what he has said. To sit there and say one man has lost his marbles in terms of the modern game, wow, we're just shocked, and we just thought we were owed a little bit of respect in being informed and warned. Instead, they chose to dance on my grave like this. The club has said that he's failed to keep up with the modern game and that this has led to confusion and a lack of cohesion in the players. So some very strong language from the former coach in response to that there. A number of commentators have said that the details around this are just cruel.
12: A big day of football today. There's a qualifying final between Sydney and Brisbane at the SCG this afternoon. And then tonight, it's the elimination final between the Adelaide Crows and the Bulldogs at Adelaide Oval. There'll be a huge crowd, many people wanting to be there for Tex Walker's last game. In the AFLW, the Bulldogs play Sydney this afternoon and Port Adelaide take on Gold Coast at Alberton Oval. Now checking 5AA traffic.
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19: Look out for a crash at Hillcrest on Northeast Road at Pittman Road. In Crayford's West, there's a breakdown on the freeway uptrack just after the tunnels. Speeds are at 60 there. Speeds are down to 40 for a burst water main in Surrey Downs on Hancock Road near Jane Street. And the Royal Show kicks off today, so speeds are down to 25 along Goodwood Road, Greenhill Road and Leader Street. 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Adelaide's most accurate traffic on 5AA.
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12: Showers today and a little bit on the windy side, a top of 17. Tomorrow, partly cloudy, 17 after getting down to 10 overnight. Then partly cloudy again on Monday, up to 19. Currently, 15 degrees on 5AA, always Adelaide.
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1: It is 8 minutes past eight, 8223 0000. We're here until 9 o'clock. Show opens at 9 o'clock. Might be a little bit rainy and possible winds up in the hills, but I don't think that ever stops people from going to the show, does
2: not
1: it?
2: Not at all. Plenty of undercover places to go to in the different halls, and also that alleyway that joins the two major halls. Tables, chairs, all undercover. Fantastic.
1: And as well, Crows and Bulldogs tonight. Be an exciting game. Hopefully we have some good news to report tomorrow. They have to win. It's do or die, isn't it? Now, this is what I want to know from people. So there is a local politician, a Labor Senator, Charlotte Walker. She has faced backlash over a video that she posted. She was eating a sausage roll in a suspected taxpayer-funded car.
6: So One Nation says that they're the gayest party in Australia. They don't produce actual policy. They just spend their time making cartoons. I don't even know who the leader of the Liberal Party is anymore. Charlotte Walker, Senator for Labor. All I'm saying is I wouldn't go to Engadine McDonald's. And David Pocock was just like in a river with a boulder.
1: Is she okay?
2: What's she on?
1: I'm not really sure.
2: What's in that sausage roll?
1: But the thing I had an issue with, I didn't have an issue yet, and what she said is a little bit odd. But if you look at the photo, the video, she's eating a sausage roll in the car. She's wearing black and she has got sausage roll crumbs all over her.
2: This is a senator.
1: It's sinister. Why wouldn't you stand outside the car and eat it? So I had an issue with that. But do you let people eat in your car?
2: No, not really, but I do sometimes.
1: No. Well, my car is newish. It's only a year old, so I don't let anybody eat in there. And don't forget, we went to Robe last year and went to a bakery at one of the towns. And on the way, my friend ate her sandwich outside the car. But then when I was unpacking the car when I got home, there was all greasy bits all over
2: there. Not a new car. I remember I had a new car years and years ago, and the birth of our first child, I think, and I picked up Prue's dad and a brand new car, almost brand new, and he lit up a cigarette in the car, and it smelt with a new baby. I was like, oh, no. And it smelt for ages.
1: So what do people think? We do. I mean, what Charlotte says, I just hope she's okay because it is a little bit concerning. But I was more concerned about her getting crumbs all over her clothes and eating in the car. So what do people do? Are they anal about not eating in the car? 8223 0000. Because I can't be bothered getting the little vacuum out all the time.
2: But apart from that, and it's a good topic to talk about, what was she talking about?
1: I do not know.
2: This is a senator in the Australian government. Someone actually voted for it. I can't believe that. And there she is, almost incoherent, talking about, I don't know, I don't even know what she's talking about.
1: Engadine McDonald's. Where is Engadine?
2: So did she?
1: And David Pocock was like a river with a boulder. What?
2: And who? I'd never heard of her. And she's saying she's never heard of people. And I find out she comes from South Australia. You go, hang on. Where did all this pop up from? Were we asleep at the wheel when she got into Parliament? I mean, wouldn't you think someone that had the nous to stand up and wanted to sort of serve the country in the way and politics, get voted in, wouldn't you think she'd have some respect for how she talks, where she eats a sausage roll? Just eat it at home. Don't eat it in the back of a Commonwealth car or someone's car. Where's the driver? Or was she the driver?
1: I'm not sure.
2: Is she in the passenger seat or the back seat?
1: I'm not really sure. Too many questions I don't have the answers to.
2: I think she'd be in the back seat if it's a government car, probably noshing on a sausage roll. Where did she get the sausage roll from?
1: Well, someone...
2: Did it have tomato sauce in the sausage roll?
1: Oh, my goodness. You're just blowing my mind.
2: Who is she?
1: Well, apparently, I mean, I don't know about the car situation. No, well, actually, it does look like she was a passenger because someone was filming. But, Michael, as you can see, and the story is on the Advertiser on Adelaide Now. Yeah. But look at all the crumbs. I'm not coping with that at all. But someone's apparently commented on it saying the sausage.

0: from somewhere on our travels.
1: No.
0: And there's pastry.
1: No.
0: But I generally vacuum it out.
1: Okay.
0: After.
1: All right. So what do people think? 8223 0000. Because Liz's daughter has bought a newish car and there's no eating in her car, is there, Liz? No, not at all.
0: But that wears off after a while. When you
1: No, it hasn't worn off for me.
0: But say in another 5 years.
1: We're talking about now.
0: Yeah, but it's brand new. I wouldn't do it in a brand new car either. But as you sort of, you know, sort of get friendlier with the car, put a few miles on it.
1: Okay. Another thing as well, I mean, who would want to be a small business in this town, honestly? There's a chain, it's around the world. We had one left here in Adelaide, TGI Fridays at Westfield Marion. I went there last year. A friend from Canada was here and we went there and I actually didn't realise it still existed. But apparently, oh, there is one franchise at Modbury still. It has closed, the one at Marion, all of a sudden.
0: What sort of shop?
1: So it's an American-themed chain, TGI okay. Fridays. Yeah, so it says it's permanently closed. The restaurant, so it opened with that first alliteration of the Marion Marion
0: shopping center
1: developments,
0: mm-hmm.
1: all those many moons ago, and then it reopened in 2021 for a refurbishment. So I wonder what's happened there.
0: No, don't know about that, but I know you're right. South Australian businesses and Australian businesses, particularly in the food area, look at the number of restaurants that are shut.
1: Pubs I know.
0: Pubs are shut.
1: But have you found as well, if they are opening new ones, they're in much smaller premises. It's almost like a hole in the wall because I suppose it's cheaper. Rent, you probably pay by square metre or footage or whatever.
0: I mean, for example, friends went to a pub the other day in Adelaide Hills and wanted to buy a bottle of white wine, nice bottle of Riesling or something. I don't know what it was. But I think the cheapest one, they said, was on the menu of $75. Yeah. Hang on.
1: Oh, goodness.
0: Hang on.
1: Yeah.
0: What's going on here? I mean, I know they've got to make a profit. Everyone agrees with that. We know that's the way pubs exist because they make profits. But that sort of money, I mean, how many are going to – who's going to buy it at that price? And so much a glass, like $16 a glass of white wine, something like that. It's very expensive.
1: Good morning, Marge.
2: Oh, hi. Look, listen to you guys. If that's the way you've got to worry about somebody eating a sausage roll – your life must be pretty boring. A person can't even eat a sausage roll in peace. Leave the girl alone.
0: Okay.
1: But Marge, she had crumbs all over her. It's gross.
2: Come on, Angie. Get alive. God, what? You've got too much time on your hands.
1: No, I don't.
2: Leave the poor girl alone. She's probably on a tea break.
1: Yeah, but she videoed it and put it online.
2: Well, so what?
1: But did you not hear what she said?
2: I don't really care. Yeah, I'm just wondering about if
0: she's
2: what does she want to
1: pay
2: for anyway?
0: You're worried about the crumbs.
1: I am. It's a disgrace. But it's gross. But that's like, but isn't that like when you take a photo, say you put it on Instagram, and you see people taking photos of their bedroom, and the bedroom is covered in clothes, the bedroom floor. It's foul.
0: Yeah, that's how some people live. You know, some are messy. Some don't tidy up after themselves. So. I mean, look, crumbs, if it's your own car, I can't see an issue. If she's sitting in her own car and there's crumbs, good luck to her.
1: On that, as long as she's okay, because what she's saying is concerning. So as long as Charlotte is okay, that's fine. Her suit's probably not okay, probably needed to take it to the dry cleaner. Mm. Am I being harsh on the crumb thing?
0: No. But no, I agree with a new car or semi-new
1: okay,
0: and all that.
1: All right.
0: But after a while, when you have dogs in the car and kids, the crumbs are everyday life. They are.
1: That's why I didn't
0: Lolly
1: have kids.
0: Papers.
1: I've just got a cat.
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8: All right, before we get to our next guest, Sharon has a comment on eating and drinking in the car. Hi, Sharon.
9: Sharon.
10: Hello, Angie. I just disagree with what Michael said is when you have a car, a new car. I bought a new car in 2005. I have it 16 years. No smoking, no drinking and no eating. Mm. And I only sold it because I'm going blind, so I never allowed anybody to eat my
8: good.
10: Car. So
8: no,
10: I agree with you, Angie, all the way.
8: Thank you very much.
10: I love
8: much.
10: You, Michael.
8: I appreciate your support.
9: I failed kids, dogs, pasties from Port Vincent.
10: It never wears off. No way.
8: Thank you, Sharon. I appreciate that. Hello, Ray.
11: Oh, good morning, Angie and Michael. Just a little bit of background on Charlotte Walker. She was elected to the federal Senate age 21. She's the youngest person ever to be elected to the federal parliament. Another thing, I'm not on social media, and I think it's a good thing because I've got better things to do with my time than watch people doing silly things.
8: Yeah, yeah. Like I said, Ray, I just hope she is okay because it didn't seem right.
9: Probably be known now for the rest of her career as the girl that sausage rolls and you know either Commonwealth car or someone's car.
8: Well, Sue,
9: making a mess.
8: Sue says that it's apparently a challenge to post a pic of yourself eating a sausage roll in a different setting. So that's what social media does. All right. Each to their own. But, Michael, we were talking briefly to Tony about the, and you were mentioning the new redevelopments. Looks like it's almost finished. So you said they were taking the bollards down or something like that the other day?
9: This is down at the
8: Central Market.
9: Yeah, Central Market. It's a big building when you sort of see all the hoarding going off. And they shouldn't be that far away from opening up.
8: Well,
9: got a date?
8: There have been just been announced a heap of new traders which will be coming to the Central Market redevelopment, including Jasper Coffee, Sofra Kebab House, and our next guest, Project Barata. Michael Kaudarisi from Project Barata joins us now. Hello, Michael. Thank you so much for your time.
12: Good morning, guys. It's a pleasure being on the show.
9: Michael, I'm a newcomer to Barata. How do you say it's the correct pronunciation? Barata?
12: So you haven't done a bad job. It's Barata.
9: Barata.
12: Yeah, Barata. You can have your Italian twang on it, or you can say how you like. But yeah, it's a beautiful cheese that we're working with.
9: So tell us about it for people like myself that didn't know too much about it until a few months ago.
12: Okay, so it's a milky cheese that comes from southern Italy. So it's actually the part of Italy that myself and my family are from.
9: Mm-hmm.
12: And it's very similar to buffalo mozzarella. Kind of got that buttery milkiness to it. Pairs very well with fruit, pairs very well with cured meat. And it's generally a appetizer. So you prepare it with basil, tomato, a bit of oil. But what we're doing, we're heroing the product, and we're pairing it with some different stuff.
9: Okay.
12: Very much influenced by our nonna's cooking.
9: Well.
8: So, Michael, tell us about the redevelopment. So this is the big news section we're talking about, isn't it?
12: Yes.
8: Where will you be located? Because it looks pretty big.
12: Yes, it's a big development. We're super fired up because there's obviously going to be a bunch of new food stores going in there amongst ourselves. We've got a stall in there. We're going to be towards the Grove Street side. And it's becoming quite a food hub with different cultures, different niche products. And we've had some previous pop-ups there in the past. And a lot of people have enjoyed the cheese, have enjoyed trying new things. So, yeah, we're heading in, and we're very excited.
8: Do you know, have you got a date?
9: Yeah, date. We need a date.
12: So you need a date. You're itching to know. It'll be at the end of the year. That's all I can say.
8: Oh,
12: so there's a lot of work going into it. But excitingly, we've got an opportunity to go in early. We're that excited, we're that itching to head into the market. Mm. So we're going to be in from the 9th of September, which is literally next Friday. And we'll be there up until the new development is opened as well. We'll be in the existing market. I've got quite a cheesy smile even just talking about it. It's going to be good.
8: In your new place, do you know if you'll have enough space for people to sit down and eat their burrata, so will it be a little bit bigger?
12: Yes, so we've got some beautiful bar seating that we're going to put in. And on Friday nights, we're also really excited. We're going to be doing live cheese making. So people are going to actually see how we make the cheese. We can make the cheese live for everyone to try. And, yeah, it'll be good.
9: Hey, Michael, when you presented with a board with all the wonderful goodies on it and the burratas sitting in the middle, who normally does the breaking of it, the host or the guests?
12: So yeah, there's that beautiful theatre to it. The guests, we let the guests do. We let the guests have all the fun. That cheese kind of, it's a casing, and inside it's got a milkier, buttery cheese cut open, and it kind of mixes and oozes out of it amongst the other toppings. So yeah, we don't take that away from the customer. Everybody wants to get the video of them cutting through the cheese. Oh, so yeah,
9: and is that a tradition from where you come from in Italy?
12: Yeah, so interestingly, it's actually from the same region in Italy that my nonna and nonna are from. It's Puglia. So it's right on the heel of the boot.
9: Yeah.
12: It's a cheese that, is very popular over there in Adelaide. We're kind of spearheading it. We're putting it on the scene, and we're very excited to just keep growing a product that not many have tried yet.
9: So it is a cheese you add to, or when you buy one, it's the same consistency, but you add condiments around it, the little foods.
12: So we do a range of different pairings with it. We can go as simple as the fruit and cheese, tomato and cheese, but we've also been experimenting with like a hot ragu sauce, that our nonnas passed down some amazing recipes for us. We do a porchetta one, which is a 4-hour slow cooked porchetta with the cheese in the middle and some nice basil pesto. And excitingly, we're going to implement a segment at the shop called the Market Bowl, in which we collaborate and we use the amazing produce we have here in SA and in the market to make new monthly pairings, weekly specials, any little different things like that. And I've got a question for you guys. We can make a 5AA bowl. If you guys have any ideas of your favorite foods that potentially could pair with burrata, we could do it. So,
8: okay. Don't judge me, Michael, but I don't think I've ever had burrata.
12: Really? That's okay. It's okay. We'll invite you to the kitchen and we can experiment.
8: I'd probably like the sweet one, maybe with figs, honey.
12: Yeah,
8: it's always nice.
12: We've done a fig one. We've done one with plum. So, whatever's your favourite.
9: Angel, I don't think you're an orphan because I've for probably a year was sneaking up on it, not knowing how to. What do you dip into it, or you take a slice of it? So how do you approach it, Michael?
8: Mikali,
9: how do you approach it?
12: As in eating the cheese,
9: there it is on the plate with all your other odds and ends.
12: Yes, literally just cut into it. We serve it with some really nice focaccia bread, so you can dip the bread in the centre of the cheese. As it's quite creamy, you can stick your fork in a tomato and run it through the cheese with a bit of oil and salt on top. Sometimes even when we're working and we're in a mad rush, there's no time to prepare something super intricate. I'll just eat the burrata on its own with a bit of salt and oil and pepper.
9: Really?
12: And it's kind of just like that cream cheese simplicity.
8: Michael, really quickly before we let you go, two questions. Is burrata lower in lactose if you have an issue with lactose? Because generally those cheeses are better, aren't they?
12: I'll be honest, probably not. It's quite high in lactose compared to like aged cheese. It's very milky. We have got an idea on as to how to make like some alternatives that, people that are lactose free can come to the shop and they can still enjoy the some beautiful Italian cooking.
8: All right, and before you go into the brand new premises, so where are you going to be located in the market?
12: So as of the 9th, which is next Friday, we're going to be in stall 23 and 24, and it is towards the Grote Street side, towards that entrance. We'll be there next Friday, so we expect to see everyone, and we recommend everyone coming with a good appetite.
8: All right, we'll definitely come and visit. Michael Catarissi, Project Burrata, thank you.
12: Thanks, guys.
9: Cheers,
8: thank you. 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
13: Wet and a little windy today, a top of 17 with the 8:30 news. I'm David Bruce.
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13: The latest figures indicate national housing affordability has fallen to its lowest level on record. REA Group's annual affordability report found a median income household could purchase just 12% of the properties which were sold last financial year. Economist Luke Redman says wage growth hasn't kept up with the market.
15: And that's a long-term structural issue that we see nationally. New South Wales in particular is quite constrained with that. As we know, Sydney property prices are quite high and elevated, even though they've come down quite recently, particularly in the more expensive suburbs. But even over the last financial year, that was a really high level.
13: AFP victim identification experts will arrive in Nepal today to help give closure to the families of missing Australians. The officers will support relatives through the process and assist with DNA collection. A team of 15 Australian disaster response experts also landed in Kathmandu overnight. The Lindsay Clancy triple murder trial in the US has collapsed without a verdict after a Massachusetts jury failed to reach a unanimous verdict on whether the mother murdered her three children. The judge told the court he had no choice but to declare a mistrial in the case, which has captured worldwide attention. A media sting has thrown British right-wing leader Nigel Farage onto the defensive over political finance at a key moment for his Reform UK party. Farage removed two key aides from their jobs after the sting revealed them discussing financial support from foreign donors who would be banned from funding British political parties. Retired cricketer Will Pekowski has reached a landmark financial settlement with both Cricket Australia and Cricket Victoria after he suffered a series of concussions which ended his career. The former gun Victorian batter has secured a confidential payout deal for the brain trauma he suffered before he retired last year. The move sets a precedent that could see a wave of other cases across sporting codes as well as in schools. It's showtime. The gates will fling open today, in half an hour in fact, for the opening of the 2026 Royal Adelaide Show. There's something for everyone, from show bags to the animal nursery to the Hot Wheels stunt show in the main arena. But no birds this year because of the bird flu threat. Show CEO Will Rayner has told Nine it pays to do your research to get the best bang for your buck.
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13: Geelong has put an end to Carlton's interesting season, defeating the Blues by 33 points in front of a packed MCG. For the Cats, they march on deep into September action. Patrick Dangerfield, the star of the night, in front of the goal, booting five. Coach Chris Scott, full of praise for his captain.
17: So impressive. And it wasn't just one way too. He looked like Pat at his best.
13: The Lions are bracing for this afternoon's high-stakes clash against the Swans at the SCG. While Brisbane are widely tipped to win on the road, they remain wary of a Sydney side that still boasts some of the game's top talent. Lions veteran Dane Zorko says if they focus on their own performance, the result will take care of itself.
18: Our motivation is simply going out there playing some really good football and the result will take care of itself. Our process is the most important thing in this, and we know in the next month if we can get our process right, what will happen will happen. But if we leave that to chance, we know we can be very vulnerable.
13: Tonight, it's a do-or-die elimination final between the Western Bulldogs and the Adelaide Crows at Adelaide Oval. All week, there's been talk about Crows coach Matthew Nicks possibly being given the boot if the Crows don't win tonight. He says his focus is on football, not his coaching career.
19: One of the things that, not about me, it's not about where I'm at the moment, it's about how can our boys perform at their best this weekend and get the job done for us and give ourselves another chance to play the week after.
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20: Look out for a breakdown in Crafers West on the freeway up track just after the tunnels. Speeds are down to 60 there. In Torrensville, T2D works continue with no right turn onto Ashburn Parade or West Theberton Road from South Road. And the Royal Show kicks off today, so speeds are down to 25 along Goodwood Road, Greenhill Road and Leader Street. 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Adelaide's most accurate traffic on 5AA.
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13: Showers and windy today, 17 the top. Partly cloudy tomorrow, 17, after an overnight low of 10 degrees. Then Monday, partly cloudy, up to 19. Currently 15 on 5AA, always Adelaide.
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8: It is 20 to 9, 8223 KG and Cornsey are in after 9 o'clock. Just a couple of text messages, Michael. Chris says, I eat, drink and vape in my car. My car, my rules. We're chatting about the young senator who filmed herself eating a sausage roll. Apparently it's a trend. And Les says, you're not being harsh. It's a terrible look. I hope she's okay. So, all right, we hope that she is okay as well. Michael Keelan, last week I spoke to two-time Gold Logie Award winner Georgie Parker, Georgie Parker, and Heather Mitchell AM about a new show they have on Paramount Plus. So look at this for a superstar Australian cast. Hugo Weaving, Georgie Parker, Heather Mitchell, Wayne Blair, David Wenham, Catherine McClements. My goodness, Dalliance is streaming now on Paramount Plus. And look at all these shows. Home and Away, Narrow Road to the Deep North, Fake, All Saints, Muriel's Wedding, Country Practice, Play School, Rake. Just a few of the TV shows, movies my next guests have appeared in. Heather Mitchell AM and two-time Gold Logie winner Georgie Parker. Hello, ladies. Thank you so much for your time.
24: Hello.
25: Thank you.
24: Thanks for having us.
8: No, thank you for joining me. Now, Heather, tell us, what is Dalliance about?
24: Okay, without giving too much away, Dalliance is about a group of friends who've known each other for at least 40 years, if not longer, and how their friendship and their lives are disrupted by an outsider coming in and an unforeseen event happening. That's without giving any spoilers away. But apart from that, it's about people in their 60s and it's about focusing on a group of people trying to not sort of lean into the stereotypes and tropes that we often see about our aging population, for want of a better term, portraying them as very real people who are very flawed, who have messy lives, who have many contradictions, who don't know whether they're telling the truth or not, and who are trying to find love and longing and fulfill their desires before their day's end.
8: Sounds perfect. Hey, Georgie, what drew you to the show and drew you to this role?
26: Oh, just the fact that it existed and I really wanted to be a part of it. And I was very lucky that Heather saw me in a play, and 24 hours later she asked if I could get time off the show, the series. So within another 24 hours, I was doing it. So I was very fortunate. It was like the stars aligned. And so, I mean, I read the first episode, and she's such a beautiful character. But the series in and of itself just seems so interesting and intriguing, and never went quite where you thought it would go, which is perfect.
8: Have you worked together before on screen, on stage?
24: We've done the Society Murders years ago, yeah. 22 years ago or something.
26: Yeah.
24: And we've done radio together.
26: Radio together, and we did another little show called The Falls, which was a mini series. And
24: a couple of little things.
26: Little things, yeah.
8: What did you do in radio? What did you do in radio?
24: Oh, back in the days of radio plays.
26: I was Peter Kingston.
8: Oh, really?
26: And we're all a bunch of really great actors. We spent a lot of time in the green room.
24: Radio plays, that was wonderful was back so then. Great. You'd go in and you'd play all these characters, do your own Foley noises.
26: I love the sand in the box.
24: Love radio. Yeah. I love the immediacy of radio how you're reliant on sound.
26: Yeah.
24: And the tone of someone's voice and the comedy and it's just such a rich and wonderful medium.
26: Yeah.
8: See, I reckon radio plays would work today, 100%.
24: I do too. Well, it's like podcast.
26: It's like a podcast, exactly.
8: Yeah, yeah, it's brilliant. So, Heather, you are also a producer of the show. The cast is so strong and amazing. Did you put out a few calls to your acting mates?
24: Slept with everyone. And she's slept with everyone.
26: Right.
24: The 60s are fabulous. Most of the cast I've had a professional relationship with, and most of them a personal relationship also. And we worked with the wonderful Costa McGregor, casting agent, who knows absolutely everybody, and with John Edwards, who also knows everyone. We just had this wonderful discussions about the characters, and then the people who we offered it to were the only, like, they were it. We just went, that's the person we want to play these roles, and we were just so fortunate that everyone said yes. It was incredible.
8: Mm. Well, I think it's probably a little bit to do with your good reputation to work with, Heather, as well, I think. Don't you think, Georgie?
26: I think so, absolutely. Well, I mean, who could say no to you?
24: Well, you know what would happen if you did. Cancel.
8: So I've watched the first episode. I'm not sure which way it's going to go, which is good. That's what a show should do. It should think weird thoughts, and there's nothing like it. But then, anyway, I'm already hooked in. So, Georgie, do you think 60-plus-year-olds are more complicated than 40-plus-year-olds?
26: I don't know. I think it totally depends on your life. I don't think an age makes you more complicated. I think the events in your life and how you handle them could complicate things for you. But I do think there's a lack of story based around 60-year-old-plus people and the experiences in their life and how they deal with them. I think there's a lot of assumptions made about people as they get older. But I think this blows a lot of those preconceptions out of the water.
24: Yeah, I think unless you've had a catastrophic event happen to you, you don't just wake up one morning and go, oh, I'm old today. Oh, I've got old.
26: Yeah.
24: I'll change my ways.
26: Yeah.
24: Continuing our lives. Mm. So if you were, depending on your personality and the circumstances in your life and what's happened, you keep going.
26: Yeah.
24: And you keep dealing with daily stuff and you don't stop dreaming. You don't stop your sexual appetite.
26: No, nothing.
24: You don't
26: stop really.
24: Your desires and longings. Mm. They continue. Mm. If anything, because your time, you know your time is shorter in life, the older you get. It's just natural to know that. It's just part of life.
26: Yeah.
24: And if you're lucky enough to stay alive. Mm. So, therefore, some people go, oh, I haven't done the things. I've got to do the things. People have bucket lists. Or people have. But people aren't also conscious. I don't think we're ever really conscious that one day we'll die.
8: Yeah.
24: I think we live life believing it's not going to happen to us. Mm. Somewhere in ourselves we go, oh, no, that's for other people.
26: Well, that's so far off, I don't have to think about it.
24: I don't think about it. So I don't think we don't wake, rare, unless it's just someone who is dealing with a difficulty like that, you don't tend to, every choice you make in life, oh, I don't think I'll do that today in case that's the moment I get hit by a car. You still go and do things. So these characters are all still involved in life.
8: Mm. Well,
24: I think that's,
8: things do dry up a bit, but there's creams for that, isn't there, these days?
26: Medication, darling.
8: Yeah. Yeah, it's just go to the chemist.
24: Even if you are, let's say you are, bedridden, you still have all those feelings.
26: Yes, exactly.
24: The feelings don't go when the body, I know people, nearly 100, who are still alive, who talk about their, the past. They may be more nostalgic as you get really old, but the nostalgia isn't, it's still alive and strong and vivid. Mm. It's not
26: morose or sad.
8: Heather Mitchell and Georgie Parker, Dalliance is on Paramount Plus now. Speaking about being women in that industry in your early 20s,
24: And you're not, to it now.
8: No. Yeah, sorry. All those just yesterday. How has that changed? Because in the past, you probably would have been told in your early acting career, you can only do young roles. You're going to, you know, you're put out to pasture. How have you seen that change now over the years? And did you think that when you were first starting out, oh gosh, I've only got a short career? Or is it like you said, Heather, you just keep going and see what happens?
26: When I did a country practice, I was working with Lorraine Desmond, who was in her early 60s, pretty much my age now. And when I was 23, thinking of Lorraine, apart from Lorraine being vivacious and a delicious human being, I was aware that she was well and truly much older than me, someone I wanted to spend time with, like we were talking about before, where you want to spend time with people who have experienced a lot because you can learn a lot from them. But to think that I am now her age is a little bit mind-boggling. But I don't know. I think when you're young, you don't think about being young. You're so consumed with being young and having your own experiences, because a lot of the things you're experiencing are for the first time. And then as it accumulates into your 30s, and I think your 30s, you think you're really wise, but 40 is like, oh, you're really bloody old, and you throw a big party at 40. And then when you turn 50, you go, well, this is kind of exciting. I'm halfway to 100 and so on. And then when you get to 60, it's just like, oh, let's just have a dinner.
4: I think the roles for women have changed dramatically. Yeah. And I know as a young actress, in the theatre, I got to play some wonderfully complex roles in the theatre, but I was never really my – we talk about career. I never felt I've had a career. I don't think in terms of career because I don't think I've had one. I feel like I've been a jobbing actor in Australia because one job rarely leads to another. You do a job and you think that might lead to something, and then there's nothing for forever.
26: Yeah.
4: And it doesn't seem to – you can't connect the dots. You don't go, that led to that, led to that. Very few things I've done have led to something else.
26: Yeah.
4: Directly. And I think that certainly as a younger woman, I never expected to play anything more than the wife of a man, the girlfriend of a man. The story was generally about the male characters, and you were, I hate to say it, but more subservient roles. Now, they weren't all like that. There were definitely stories about women. Most definitely Jane Campion was making extraordinary things, and we had a lot of filmmakers who were making great stories about young women, but there weren't as many. I think now we have such, for young women, such an amazing assortment of roles on screen for young women. I would love there to be more now for more mature people as well. Good meaty roles. And
8: Slowly getting there, slowly, slowly. Happy to see you both on our screens on Paramount Plus. If you're not streaming Paramount Plus, well, you must, please. Paramount Plus.
4: You must.
8: you must join Paramount
4: Plus. Oh, and there's also so much good stuff. There's so much good content on Paramount Plus. Yeah. I mean, 2 weeks later, which is another show. I was in, is a beautiful show. Beautiful, beautiful. I think Paramount Plus are doing some fantastic shows.
26: It's worth
4: subscribing.
26: Yes,
8: it is, and it's not that expensive either. You can fit it into your budget. You need something in life to lift you.
4: Coffee. Yeah. I think it's less than coffee.
8: Yeah. Exactly. Dalliance is streaming now, paramountplus.com.au. Heather Mitchell, Georgie Parker, thank you so much. Best wishes. Thank you for chatting.
26: Cheers. Thank you so
4: much. Thank you. Thank you so much.
5: We met that day at the Sailors.
6: Yeah, Billy Brennan, police station.
5: Good, get the hell out of my kitchen. Billy was in the kitchen.
6: Billy!
5: Hiding from Gary, and I gave him a lift home.
6: Rose might freak out if I'm driven home by a beautiful woman. This is Danny. Danny, Rose. Danny was good enough to give me a lift home.
5: How long have you two been together?
10: Coming up 40 years.
11: I don't suppose he's for rent.
10: You can have him for free.
11: No, seriously.
10: What?
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8: All right, we are just about out of here. KG and Cornsey are in the building. Lots of footy to talk about, lots of other sport.
18: It's a big day
8: today. Hopefully it is a huge day today. In about 4 minutes, the gates open to the Royal Adelaide Show this year, 2026.
18: Yeah, it is. Don't forget to go to the Goyder Pavilion and see the wonderful horticultural display because they've got that big theatre stage there in the middle.
8: Mm.
18: You can sort of grab yourself a coffee and just sit there.
8: And it's free. That free stuff, the gardening stuff, is free. Yeah, you can just go around and have a look. Then at the other side, they've got all the South Australian stalls and all those kind of things.
18: So. This year, according to John Hall, who runs that hall, he said it is the best by far ever, best ever. The landscaping areas and the display of plants is never before seen. They've concentrated. They've had an increase in their budget to do it properly. And it will gradually grow into a must-see garden event every year, which is great for the state. It's fantastic. So go and have a look at that. The other thing, too, we'll talk about tomorrow. We've got some people coming in from the Horticultural Media Association. They're over here for a conference. There's people over here for a Australian Institute of Horticultural Conference. There's a tree symposium on. So South Australia this weekend, due to the Adelaide Royal Show, because that's been a sort of a hook for people to come, while we're over here, we'll go to the show. So the show does attract people from four parts of Australia and overseas. It's a really – well, I think it's the only – no, I better not say that. It's the only sort of true horticultural – an agricultural show.
8: I can't confirm or deny that.
18: I can't confirm it, but I'm going to say it.
8: So good luck tonight.
18: It's the best one anyway.
8: And if you see a few interstate visitors, including Bulldogs fans, just say hello.
18: That's all we need to say. See you next week. No, tomorrow. No.
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20: Windy with showers today, 17 the top with the 9 o'clock news. 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
20: Police are searching for a man after another man was allegedly stabbed in the neck at Glenside last night. It happened on Broughton Street around 9:30. The perpetrator ran off and the victim was taken to hospital with injuries not considered to be life-threatening. The suspect has been described as being of Caucasian appearance, aged in his early 20s. He's about 188 centimetres tall with a slim build and short brown hair. Police are urging anyone who saw what happened to get in touch with them. Two people have been arrested after a robbery in the city early this morning. Around 3:25, police were called to Sturt Street after reports that a man's bag containing cash and AirPods was stolen by a man and woman who threatened the victim with a knife before running off. Police looked at CCTV footage and tracked the suspects to the intersection of Hindley and Morfitt Streets, where they were arrested about 15 minutes after the robbery. A 34-year-old Adelaide man and a 37-year-old Mitchell Park woman have been charged with aggravated robbery. A coalition senator is defending Nationals leader Matt Canavan over comments he made claiming school curriculums are working against boys. Senator Canavan claimed that respectful relationships programs were pushing an anti-boy ideology. Liberal Senator Paul Scar has told Nine the criticism is misguided.
22: If people hear everything he said, he made a number of really important points. And one of the points he made is that there is a huge shortage of male primary school teachers.
20: A Massachusetts judge has declared a mistrial in the viral case of Lindsay Clancy, the mother accused of murdering her three children. Nine reporter Lily Greer says her defence lawyers are claiming victory.
24: It is really hard to believe that after the mistrial of a murder trial, anyone would be standing out the front of a courthouse declaring victory, but that is exactly what Lindsay Clancy's defence lawyer, Kevin Reddington, has done. He stood out the front of that Massachusetts courthouse. He said he had won, the prosecution was crushed, and he made some really interesting comments about the jury in this case. And this is what Reddington had to say out the front of the courthouse.
29: They know that they were robbed by one man for whatever his agenda was.
24: These comments aren't sitting well with everyone. Some legal experts say it's just not appropriate to talk about a jury like that. A retrial has not been locked in yet, but the real question at the moment is, what does the jury pool look like? Since this case was so widely watched, widely televised, how do you collect 12 impartial jurors for a retrial?
20: And it's day one of the Royal Adelaide Show. It's on until the 13th of September. It's one of Adelaide's most iconic annual events, dating back to 1840. As many as 500,000 people are expected to flock to the Wavell Showgrounds over the next week and a bit. Now, turning to 5AA Sport.
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20: The Western Bulldogs are in Adelaide ahead of tonight's elimination final against the Crows. First-year dog Connor Buderick has had a breakout season since joining the club from Gold Coast. The 25-year-old says learning the various themes of coach Luke Beveridge has been an enjoyable challenge as life as a Bulldog.
4: Yeah, sometimes he loses me a little bit with the other boys. He can ramble on a bit, but he knows what he's talking about, and I think eventually he gets the message across to the boys. Ends up making us want to run through a brick wall.
20: In the earlier game, a depleted Sydney takes on Brisbane at the SCG in their qualifying final. Last night it was a packed MCG in the wet with Geelong, 33-point winners over Carlton.
5: And Geelong, after being given the runaround for the first quarter and a half, have powered away in the second half and have booked the semi-final against the Fremantle Dockers.
6: We are Geelong, the bravest team of all. We are Geelong, we're always on the ball.
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7: It is very wet on the road, so take care and drive to the conditions. Speeds are down to 80 on the freeway above and below the tunnels due to heavy rain. There's a burst water main in Surrey Downs on Hancock Road near James Street. Speeds are at 40 there. And the Royal Show kicks off today, so speeds are down to 25 along Goodwood Road, Greenhill Road and Leader Street. Get crazy deals at JB Hi-Fi this week, like over 40% off an HP 15-inch laptop, smashed to $799, while stocks last at JB. Adelaide's most accurate traffic on 5AA.
20: Now the 5AA forecast.
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20: Wet and windy at times today, 17 the top. Partly cloudy tomorrow, 17 again, after an overnight low of 10, and then Monday, partly cloudy, up to 19. Currently 13 on 5AA, always Adelaide.
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10: G'day everyone, welcome to the Saturday Morning Sports Show. What a beautiful day.
11: It'll be a beautiful day if the Crows get over the line, son. I've never been more confident in my life, Studley.
10: I can't believe you're saying that.
11: Well, look, Phil Thorpe ranking in tip-top form, Dawson, it just points to, I think, a big win.
10: Need more than four.
11: Oh, I understand that, but hey, if Franklin's on fire, that'll be beautiful.
10: Yeah, see, you are reflecting what the Crows' biggest problem has been in.
11: What?
10: Overconfidence.
11: No, the Crows are not overconfident. I'm confident. I don't normally get like this, but I've got a feeling in my water that they are ready, set, go.
10: I think you're trying to put the mocker on them. Is it mocker or mozza? Moz.
11: The mozza.
10: The mozza.
11: No, I tell you what do our listeners think? How confident are you? Are you as confident or as silly as I am? But I'm honestly very confident about tonight.
10: It's a lot of pressure. I mean, look, every finalist campaign, there's pressure.
11: More so here, though.
10: But on this one, it's
11: heavy.
10: Given the background noise that's been undermining Matthew Nix.
11: Don't start me.
10: Well, I've got to start you. You're on the radio. You've got to talk.
11: Well, what's happened this week has been disgraceful.
10: You're talking about Tom Morris's.
11: Well, whoever. I don't even know. The person who said that if the Bulldogs beat Adelaide tonight, the Crows are going to sack Matthew Nix.
10: Yeah, that was Tom Morris.
11: Well, it's ridiculous. Stupid.
10: Quoting I think I might have it here.
11: It's ridiculous. It's absolutely unprofessional.
10: So Tom Morris's quoted an unnamed source.
11: Unnamed source. Whoopee-doo.
10: Let's hear what he says.
3: Tonight we can tell you on the agenda setters that if Adelaide loses to the Western Bulldogs this Saturday, then I expect Matthew Nix will lose his job. Now, the belief at the Crows is they like Matthew Nix, they respect Matthew Nix, they want Matthew Nix to be the guy, but ultimately they believe they can't absorb a seventh season straight without a finals victory. Yeah, this is not my opinion, this is my information.
10: Well, where's now, your information?
11: Now, who's it from?
10: That's exactly right.
11: Donald Duck, Mickey Mouse?
10: What, Donald?
11: That is disgraceful. Look, Matthew Nix made the point himself, Studley, quite clearly to you, that he knows he's under the pump a bit. And understandably, we all know that. But to say he's going to get the sack if we get beat, that is unprofessional.
10: I think John Olsen has refuted that
11: suggestion. Well, and rightly so. But why didn't he check with the club?
10: Having said that, you know, if the Crows do lose tonight, there's going to be a tremendous...
11: Well, there will be now, be more because of those comments.
10: But there was before. I mean,
11: I understand that, but it didn't need more ammunition on it. Did you agree or not?
10: Oh, it doesn't. It frustrates me when somebody like that who's based in Melbourne,
11: yeah,
10: having no idea for the environment here and the temperature here in Adelaide, makes these outlandish statements, such a definite statement that he's gone. And they won't sack him if they lose tonight.
11: Well, John Olsen's been forced to make that point in the Advertiser.
10: Well, they won't do that. He's got another year of his contract to run. He'll start that. Now, if it starts poorly next year, but we said this last year, if it starts poorly this year, there'd be pressure. But they've ended up winning 15 games, like 15 and a half games. Now, that's
11: a pretty good season, I would have thought.
10: Nobody had them finishing sixth.
11: No. There you go.
10: So he's actually lived up to his expectations, and now we have to win a final. It's as simple as that, a home final. And you can see how deceptive home finals can be after what happened to Fremantle, the way Hawthorn dismantled them.
11: Yep, exactly. That was unprofessional, that is.
10: Okay, all right, move on. 8223 00 00 00. So tell me what we learnt from Hawthorn's game against Fremantle. Who are the most important? I mean, it was a complete team effort, don't get me wrong.
11: Oh, it was.
10: But of how often I've been saying to you, the most important players in finals is small forwards.
11: Yeah.
10: Small, like Hawthorn's small forwards in The Wizard.
11: Yep.
10: And Dylan Moore.
11: Moore, yep.
10: So
11: what are you saying?
10: That the success of tonight's game.
11: What has Adelaide got to do? You tell me.
10: Ben Keys, Josh Rochelle, Callum Archie to a certain degree have to play well. They have to apply enormous pressure, forward line pressure. So they hold the ball in the forward line, and then they've got to get away and kick goals themselves.
11: Well, two of those three players you mentioned haven't been in tip-top form.
10: I know. Well,
11: that's Rochelle and Keys.
10: You know, I've been pessimistic about the three tools in the forward line.
11: Yes.
10: So that's Thilthorpe, Walker, and Fogarty.
11: Yep.
10: In finals, I'm not sure how effective they can be. Now, I hope I'm proven wrong. I really do hope I'm proven because Thilthorpe's been in good form. Taylor Walker's in good form. But when the three of them are together against the stronger teams, I think they're vulnerable. That's where the pressure has to come from the small forwards.
11: Fair call. What about the role of Rankin?
10: Well, Rankin.
11: Now, he's in scintillating form at the moment.
10: He is at the moment.
11: Yeah.
10: At the moment in recent... he is the highest ranked player in the AFL.
11: No doubt.
10: So will Luke Beveridge tag him?
11: I don't think he's a tagger.
10: He's not a tagger. Oh, he doesn't
11: normally tag.
10: But you can't let Isaac Rankin run around if you're an opposition coach. So Jordan Dawson and Isaac Rankin are critical to Adelaide. There's absolutely no. And so Riley Thilthorpe.
11: So it's Thilthorpe's stud.
10: But then there's Wayne Miller rebounding off
11: halfback.
10: So yep. They're the four keys of Adelaide. If they play well, Adelaide probably win. But they're not going to be allowed to run around and do what they like.
11: Well, turn that around. Bontempelli, who's in absolutely scintillating form.
10: And there's a player everyone underestimates in that Western Bulldogs team. That's Ed Richards, the red-headed guy.
11: Yeah, I know. But the bloke that worries me from the Bulldogs is Bontempelli. Now, What would you do there? If you were Matthew Nix, what would you do there? Would you send Dawson on him?
10: You don't want to waste Dawson as a tagger, do you?
11: Well, not play a tagging role.
10: On each other and then...
11: Yeah.
10: I don't think you can let Marcus Bontempelli run around and do
11: what he wants. Well, who would you put on him?
10: Well, they named Alex Neil Bullen in the midfield. I'm not sure he'll play there.
11: No.
10: He could do that. I'm thinking, okay? I'm thinking.
11: That's dangerous.
10: Peter normally tags that he's not playing.
11: But who would you put on Bontempelli?

0: some runs with him. They're both left footers.
1: Okay, then you're making him Dawson a tagger.
0: Well, not.
1: I don't want him to be a tagger.
0: Okay, all right. Okay.
1: Well, 8223 00 00. What do you think, folks? I want to read this one. Where'd it go?
0: I've got no idea. Start.
1: Why are you guys so confused and surprised by Matthew Nicks? He has the worst record of any coach bar Robert Shaw. No, the last 18 months, only two teams have won more games than Adelaide. Yeah. Brisbane's won.
0: Correct.
1: And I think maybe Sydney is the other.
0: Sydney's the other.
1: That's in the last 18 months. So you've got to go on current form. You can't take into consideration the years when they were rebuilding and he was, you know, he was given a difficult case to work
0: with. They're all stating the fact that we bombed out of the finals last year. That's what they're hanging their hat on, some people.
1: Morning, you two legends. I'm extremely nervous for the Crows tonight, hence the covers are on my Crows Webbers. He's got his Webber barbecues. And he's got a red one, a yellow one and a blue one. the Adelaide Crows Footy Club and the supporters so easily rage baited, says Keith. What do you mean by rage baited? Upset, I guess. Vince says, feeling in your waters, KG. Your waters are probably leaking at your age.
0: Oh, whoopee doo.
1: I'm sorry I read that.
0: Well, that's a fair assessment, actually.
1: I'm sorry.
0: I am old. I know that. And when the tap gets old, it leaks.
1: Boys, nothing on Mitch Cleary all week. The media served it to Lachie Neal, but no Mitch Cleary, says Joseph. Yeah, okay. Let's not underestimate the Bulldogs, says Greg. Their last three games have been impressive. Okay, lines are open. 8223 00 00. Have your thoughts on any sport. Any you can talk about, whatever you like.
0: Yep.
1: We've got a $100 voucher.
0: La Vita.
1: La Vita. Great.
0: Beautiful.
1: Prize for best caller.
0: Beautiful.
1: Go to it.
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3: Yeah, thanks for joining us. Beautiful morning, 8:22. But there's something about misty rain.
4: No, it's not. So we want the rain to ease a little bit today.
3: No, not today, but at the moment it's
4: And tonight, let the customers go there and enjoy a great game of footy.
3: Stephen Ripp, Deputy Mayor of the town of Walkerville, says, "I'm gutted, frustrated to see my Freo Dockers go down the final." Steve, how can you barrack for Fremantle so openly when you know?
4: Tell you what, Hawthorn were very, very, very good.
3: And Walkerville, the great Barry Robran.
4: Yeah. That was his.
3: It's not the ending I was hoping for, but well, it's not the ending, Steve, but they now have to go interstate if they for a prelim final. Wishing the Crows all the best for tonight. Okay, Steve, don't try and get out of it. Hello, Graham. Good morning to you.
5: Good morning, boys. First of all, people who are having a go at Nixie, they forget where he's come from. Where the Crows have come from when he first went there.
3: I know.
5: And he's done a pretty good job. The second thing, free agency. Why are they allowed to always go to the top teams in Victoria? I'm just wondering whether with Lachie Neale, apparently West Coast put an offer to him. He must be playing for the money now because he's won everything else. Why can't the AFL then go, okay, we will now help the West Coast out with some of the payment and so that these players go to the lower teams rather than going to the top teams? Now, you've got Butters and Green apparently wanting to go to Geelong. doesn't make sense to me.
3: Well, it doesn't make sense for two reasons, Graham. How can they firstly afford them in the salary cap, particularly when they talk about the salary that Butters has been offered? And secondly, how can they provide the points or the players or the draft picks to exchange for them? They just can't. I mean, Richmond can because Richmond's at, you know, got all these, like,
4: correct,
3: with his poor performance, have all these draft picks with which they can trade. But that's one of the great mysteries, how those great players can go to Geelong.
4: I agree totally with you, Stutt.
3: When you look at them, I mean, there's just...
4: they just go there.
3: Dangerfield went there. Who was their full forward?
5: Cameron.
3: Jeremy Cameron.
4: How did he get there?
3: Well, exactly, how did he get there? I think he was a free agent where it didn't cost quite as much.
4: Do the players currently at Geelong take a pay cut?
3: How did Smith get there, for heaven's sake?
5: I'm just wondering if there should be a draft for out-of-contract players.
3: Well, when they are a free agent, not a restricted, when they are a free agent, they can pretty much go wherever they like.
5: Yeah.
3: But, like, Butters is a restricted free agent, so Port... Port can match him, which means they have to then negotiate. And I really like Timmy G's comments the other week when he was talking about it. He said it's not... they don't want what's best for Zach. They want what's best for the Port Adelaide Footy Club.
4: Well, they made that point quite clear.
3: They have to play hardball.
5: Anyway, it's a mystery that we'll still wonder about in probably 100 years' time. Okay, boys, thank you.
3: Thanks, Graham.
4: Good call.
3: Hello, Neil. Good morning.
6: What?
3: Hello, Neil.
6: Hello. Graham, Kate.
4: Yeah, Neil.
6: About the game. Isaac Rankin hasn't played any finals yet?
3: Not yet. This will be his first one.
4: But he's in sensational form now.
3: Remember, he missed last year.
6: Could be the X factor of the game tonight.
3: Well, he definitely is.
4: Yeah, no doubt.
3: Will Luke Beveridge tag him, Neil? That's the question.
4: But he doesn't normally tag Luke Beveridge, but he might be forced to here, stud. I think
3: so. Well, you can't let him run around and do
4: no.
3: it. You just can't.
4: Because his last 3 weeks have been honestly on fire.
3: What's your prediction, Neil?
6: Crows by 20 points.
3: Crows by 20 points.
4: Well, I'd be happy, Neil. Crows by 1 point. I don't care. As long as they get over the line, Neil, I'm with you. I'm with you. And I reckon those three players, Dawson, Phil Thorpe, and Rankin.
3: You're missing out Millerer.
4: Well, yeah, Miller is there, but and he can hurt you with his beautiful composure and all that. I understand, but Rankin, Phil Thorpe, and Dawson can carve you up.
3: They can, but they won't be the keys. Oh. The keys will be Adelaide's small forwards and the pressure that they can maintain to keep the ball in the air.
4: I accept what you say.
3: Thank you, Neil. Good prediction. Okay. We'll see you. Ring us next week. Tell us how accurate you were.
4: Yeah,
3: okay?
4: Exactly. Good on you, Neil.
3: Hello, Matthew.
7: Good morning, gentlemen.
4: Oh.
7: Comment about last night's match.
4: Yep.
7: Start going through the opening ceremony. National anthem comes on. Camera pans along the full line of players. I think it was all the Carlton team.
3: Mm-hmm.
7: Two were singing along.
3: Yep.
7: Plus the captain and the coach.
3: Yeah, what is
7: that? There's four out of the lineup singing the national anthem. We've got Americans visiting. I promise you, London to a brick. If they do the same with the American national anthem, every single one of them will be singing along to their national anthem.
3: I don't think, like the Super Bowl, the national anthem's always sung by and it's a great national anthem, let's face it.
4: It is.
3: But they sit, they've got their hands on their heart.
4: Yep.
3: I don't know where they necessarily sing.
7: Oh, Graham, that's what I'm getting at, that we don't do it.
4: No.
7: And I'll put that across, include the Olympics. Some of the Olympic teams do.
3: Yep.
7: A lot of individuals don't.
3: Yep.
7: And I just feel that, will the day come where we won't be able to sing our national anthem. Make the most of it. Sing with gusto.
3: Why won't we be able to sing it, Matthew?
7: Let's not get too political about it, mate. But it's just one of those things. It's disappointing.
3: Look, there's two reasons.
4: What?
3: They don't sing. Firstly, it's not a great national anthem. Let's be honest.
4: Oh, but it is.
3: It's our national, but it's not a great one.
4: Well, you should.
3: And secondly, it's a bit difficult to sing in the key that it's in.
4: Yeah, but isn't that an excuse?
3: It's an excuse. But that's
7: Graham. You're missing the point. I'm not talking about who's the lead singer, who's the soloist that's out there with the microphone.
4: I'm with you.
7: You can't hear whether the teams are singing in the right key or loudly or can't sing for crackers. It's at least they can move the lips
4: and make
7: it look like they are.
4: Yep, I'm with you.
7: It's very disappointing.
4: Yep.
7: They've got that opportunity in Australia. If that telecast goes back to the States, and there we are, just standing there, hand on heart, no singing along. I think, what a bunch of peanuts they are.
3: Okay.
4: I'm with Matthew here.
3: Matthew, I'll concede.
4: Okay. You've done him, Matthew. You've done him.
3: I'll concede, but we have to take it. That's not a great national anthem.
4: Well,
7: listen to the players themselves with their club song. Some of those are pretty raggedy type of songs, but they sing it as though it's a race.
3: They sing it like it's because they've won. They're happy. All right. Okay. I'm not arguing with you. I'm just trying to explain why. Okay.
7: Okay.
4: Good on you, Matthew.
7: I've beaten you again, mate. Thank you.
3: You beat me again. When did you beat me last time? This is a challenge. Is this a contest?
7: No. Going back a few years ago when the Bend first opened up, they had a media day.
3: When what opened
7: up? And they had a media day. They had the various media personalities out going for rides and this and that and the other in vehicles.
3: Yeah.
7: And you went around on a hot lap on the back of a motorbike.
3: Oh, I did, yeah.
4: Oh, come on, stud.
3: At the Bend.
7: And when you got off that, I made a suggestion that you come and get checked out by the medics. I'll be right.
3: No, I wasn't right. I did go and get checked out.
7: That's right, because you came back and asked where they were.
3: Were you there, Brad? Oh, Matthew. Matthew, you there?
7: Yeah, I was part of one of the officials in the...
4: There you go, stud.
3: one of the most exciting but terrifying things I've ever done. And you're right, my heart rate was just pounding. And
4: you idiot, son. You idiot.
3: No, I accepted your advice. Thanks, Matthew. Thanks. Thank you.
7: Okay, cheers, mate.
3: Thank you for the memory. Mm. Hello, Brad.
8: Morning, Graham and Ken. Hello, on this beautiful Brad. Day.
4: Yeah, great day. Yeah.
3: Like you weren't in the pool, Brad, on a serious note.
8: In the pool?
3: I said in Nepal, Nepal, N-E-P-A-L, Nepal, in the country, Nepal.
8: Oh, Nepal, yeah, I know. I was thinking of that. I was up there riding the bike, it wouldn't go too well along those rivers, that's for sure.
3: I know. It's shocking.
8: Yeah,
3: situation.
8: I feel sorry for those poor Nepalese people. That's it's awful, isn't it?
4: Horrible.
8: Yeah, yeah. Could I talk about tonight's game?
4: Yep.
8: Now, I'll say this quietly, I'm confident we're going to get over the line because I'll go on in the cone of silence from Maxwell Smart to you, because every time I say it loudly, we get beaten. So I'm just saying it quietly. Well, yeah. I've got faith in our team, and all what you boys said before was spot on. My concern is the opposition, the Bont. He's an absolute gun.
3: Yep.
8: Somehow we've got to shut him down and in the forward line try and quell that McNaughton because he's good for a couple of goals a game.
3: He's injured. I don't think he's fully fit. So, beware the wounded warrior. I understand that. But
8: yeah.
3: But he hasn't been in great form.
8: So. But might bring out the best in this finals, that McNaughton, because he's a gun too.
3: He is.
8: You've seen injured players. Look at Paddy Dangerfield last night, 35 or whatever, and he played like a 17, 18-year-old.
4: Unbelievable.
3: What worries me about the Bulldogs forward line, Arthur Jones, Cody Whiteman, Riley West, three dynamic small forwards, and Adelaide have to be on top of them.
8: And if we can cut that supply off, mainly the Bont first,
3: all right.
8: We're in a bit of a race, good race there, I reckon.
3: Good call, Brad. Stay well, mate.
4: Go, Brad.
3: All the best.
8: Thanks, boys. Thank you.
3: Let's check the traffic, folks.
9: Look out for a crash at Rosewater on Addison Road, not far from Grand Junction Road. There's a breakdown at Crafers West on the freeway up track just after the tunnels. Speeds are down to 60 there. And a burst water main in Surrey Downs on Hancock Road near Jane Street. Speeds are at 40. 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